0: Dad, I hope there's no trouble while I'm gone.
1: Yeah. Say, I plumb forgot. You're taking Santa Fe up to Abilene tonight, ain't you?
0: Yeah, I'll be back in about a week. But if this Hank Shen starts on a killing spree, you telegraph me.
1: Yes, sir, I sure will, Mr. Dillon.

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0: My business in Abilene didn't take as long as I thought it would. And I was back in Dodge 4 or 5 days later. And I found that the growth of Hank Shin's reputation hadn't taken long either. I heard about it at the depot, at the post office, and then at Delmonico's, where I stopped in for a cup of coffee. Kitty was there, finishing her dinner at a corner table. And she beckoned me when I walked in.
1: Hello, Matt.
0: Hello, Kitty. How are you?
1: How's Abilene?
0: It's still growing. Oh, Bill Hickok sent his regards.
1: That's nice of him. Is he as handsome as ever?
0: Yeah, he is. You know, I'm kind of worried about him, Kitty.
1: Why, Matt?
0: That's his eyes. I don't think they're as good as they used to be.
1: Oh, well, that's bad.
0: Yeah. Well, how are things around here?
1: Well, the only thing that's growing here seems to be Hank Shin.
0: Yeah, they tell me he's having a real fine time.
1: Oh, he's acting mighty proud, Matt. But I've seen his kind before.
0: Oh? No, how do you mean?
1: Well, somebody who hasn't heard what a devil he is with a gun just might shoot a hole in him one of these days.
0: You know, I got a feeling that you'd like to do it yourself.
1: Matt, if women ever took to carrying guns, you men would have to start behaving yourselves. All of you. Uh-oh.
0: What?
2: Welcome back to Dodge, Marshal.
0: Hello, Shin.
2: We missed you. Didn't we, Kitty?
0: Something you wanted?
2: I declare you're as hard to get along with as she is. She won't even talk to me.
1: Just because a person lives around hogs, he doesn't have to wallow with them.
2: I wouldn't take that from a man.
0: But from what I hear, no man's dared talk to you like that, Jim.
2: You bet they haven't.
0: Yeah, you got the town pretty well buffaloed, haven't you?
2: A little respect is all I ask for, Marshal.
0: Uh-huh. The kind you got up in Black Hawk?
2: The kind I'm getting here. From most people.
0: But not from me, though.
2: I got no quarrel with you, Marshal.
0: You know, you can't seem to make up your mind. What's your trouble, Chin?
2: I got no trouble. Why do you say that?
0: I don't know. That's a feeling, I guess. But, don't let it spook you.
2: Nothing spooks me.
0: Oh, you're lucky. So far.
2: I don't like this talk.
0: Nobody's making you listen to it.
2: Well,

0: What do you suppose he is doing here, Mr. Dillon?
1: Nothing, Chester. I believe him. He's a paid gunman, but I've never known him to lie.
0: Yeah. Then there ain't nothing so much to worry about, huh?
1: Chester, around a man like Al James, there's always something to worry about.

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1: I've got L&M.
0: I've got L&M.
1: And L&M's got everything.
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1: Light and mild.
0: Today, buy L&M. 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
2: This is it, L&M filters.
1: L&M's got everything.

0: back, Mr. Dillon.
1: Did you have a good supper?
0: Oh, just terrible.
1: Oh, where'd you eat?
0: Over at the Durango Cafe.
1: Ah. Couldn't have been chili beans.
0: Yes, sir. Oh, I'll never go there again. Not after tonight.
1: Why not?
0: Well, they were sour, Mr. Dillon. Like they had been cooked a month ago. My, I had an awful time getting them down.
1: Well, you didn't have to eat them, you know, Chester.
0: Well, after putting out 15 cents, of course I had to eat them.
1: Oh.
0: If I wouldn't have been so hungry, I wouldn't have had them. I ain't one to...
2: Marshal?
1: Evening, Shin.
2: Marshal, I've been thinking.
1: What?
2: I've been thinking about this afternoon.
1: Yeah?
2: You was right. I needed a drink.
1: So?
2: I don't like killing people, Marshal. And that's the truth. I don't like it.
1: Why are you telling me about it?
2: I tried to tell Davy and some of them fellas, but they wouldn't believe me. I'm tired of it, Marshal. I just don't want no part of it.
1: Oh?
2: I thought maybe you could explain it to them, to everybody. And they'd listen to you. You tell them I'm through, Marshal. Tell them I ain't a gunman no more. Just a plain, ordinary man.
1: And if you're so plain and ordinary, why don't you tell me what this is all about?
2: I did tell you. And if you don't believe me, you know what I'm going to do. I'm going to take off my gun. And I'm going to leave it right here. Now there. Now you believe me? Well, do you?
1: I don't know what to think of you, Shin.
2: But I proved it. Now there's my gun. And you got to tell him, Marshal. I got me a bottle in my coat pocket. I'm going to my room, and I'm going to forget all about this. You tell him now, Marshal, and you tell him tonight.
0: He is crazy, Mr. Dillon.
1: Yeah, there's something sure wrong with him.
0: I don't believe any of that about him being tired of killing people.
1: No.
0: It's more like he's scared of something, ain't it?
1: Yes, sir.
0: Yes, sir.
1: I think I know what it might be.
0: What?
1: Al James.
0: What's he got to do with it?
1: I don't know. But let's go find him.
0: Well, what for?
1: To tell him Hank Shin isn't armed.
0: Well, he could see that.

0: He was wearing a coat, Chester.
1: That's right out there in the street.
0: Yeah, come on.
1: There's some men down there, Mr. Dillon.
0: Yeah.
1: If it was a fight, it sure didn't last long.
0: One bullet can end a fight, Chester. Yes,
1: sir. Well, there's somebody laying there. Looks like Hank Shin.
0: Yeah.
1: Nobody ain't paying any attention to him.
0: They're all crowded around old Jane's.
1: By golly, that is Jane's.
0: I'm going to go take a look at Shin, Chester. You better go back and get Doc, huh?
1: Yes, Mr. Dillon. I'll hurry.
0: Shin. Shin.
2: He shot me, Marshal. He shot me.
0: Al James.
2: He run into me here. But I was so scared I couldn't say nothing. I tried to open my coat to show him I wasn't armed. And he shot me.
0: Doc will be here in a minute, Jim.
2: Marshal?
0: Yeah.
2: Marshal, I never killed nobody before today.
0: No, I didn't think so.
2: Them fellas up in Black Hawk, they had a fight. I was the only other man there, and I hid out till it was over. They killed themselves.
0: And you took credit for it.
2: Mm-hmm. It made people respect me. All kinds of people. You understand?
0: Yeah, I understand.
3: How's he doing, Marshal? I hit him twice.
2: Marshal?
3: Well, he sure died slow.
0: Pretty slow, James.
3: He went for his gun, Marshal. The men over there can tell you. They saw it.
0: You heard about his reputation and you had to kill him, didn't you?
3: Self-defense, Marshal. There's nothing to talk about.
0: Hank Shin was a liar, James. His reputation was a fake.
3: What? I don't believe you.
0: It's true. Now, besides, he wasn't even armed. Take a look.
3: He ain't wearing a gun. But he went for it. I saw him. Everybody did.
0: You killed an unarmed man, James.
3: I don't like that.
0: You'll have to stand trial for it.
3: That ain't what's bothering me.
0: No?
3: It was a mistake. I'll get off. But everybody's gonna be laughing at me. Especially if you tell them about him being a liar.
0: He shot a drunk this afternoon, and that nearly scared him to death.
3: You have to tell him that, Marshal?
0: I don't like gunmen, James.
3: What do you mean?
0: After this, your reputation isn't going to be worth much.
3: It won't be worth nothing.
0: So it looks like Hank Shin got himself a gunman after all, doesn't it? All right, come on, let's go to jail.

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1: Thank you, George. Mild and plenty quick on the draw. That's L&M for you. And the pure white miracle tip on the business end of every L&M filters out everything but the taste of the world's finest tobaccos. 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

0: Slaughter's my name. Luke Slaughter. Cattle's my business. It's a tough business. It's big business. I've got a big stake in it. And there's no man west of the Rio Grande big enough to take it from me.
1: Luke Slaughter of Tombstone. Luke Slaughter of Tombstone, Civil War cavalryman turned Arizona cattleman. Across the territory, from Yuma to Fort Defiance, from Flagstaff to the Huachucas, and below the border through Chihuahua and Sonora, his name was respected, or feared, depending on which side of the law you were on. Man of vision, man of legend, Luke Slaughter of Tombstone.
0: Bunkhouse had quieted down an hour before, and I should have been in bed myself. But I stood on the veranda watching the heat lightning play around Apache Peak. It was quiet. Too quiet. Then I heard a single rider coming into the ranch, hell-bent for leather. I sensed trouble. I was right.
2: Luke, that you?
0: Yeah, Wichita, what's your hurry?
2: That little bunch that we cut out for breeding. And took to the upper mesa this morning.
0: What about it?
2: Well, them critters is gone.
0: What?
2: Yeah.
0: There's only one trail leading up there.
2: Yeah, and all the tracks on it are pointed downhill. At the bottom, they fan out toward the border.
0: How much of a head start have they got?
2: Well, Pete Packer come in for supper, and I went out night herd after about 3 hours, I reckon.
0: Get Pete and Hinky from the bunkhouse. Saddle up my night horse. We've got some riding to do.
2: Getting on toward sunup, Luke.
0: Yeah.
2: Ought to be catching up with them brand artists pretty soon, but...
0: Without them knowing it, if we can.
2: Darn cow thieves. When I get my old Winchester load on them, they're gonna know...
0: Oh, hold up there.
2: Yeah, oh. What's the matter? You got a smell of them?
0: Look, up there.
2: Where?
0: On top of that rise.
2: Why, that's a she-critter.
0: Pete, yeah. Hinky. Yeah. Circle and hold your fire until you can see who you're shooting at.
3: Right.
0: On foot from here, Wichita.
2: Sure. Oh, shut up, you darn mall cow.
0: Over here.
2: I'm coming.
0: There's the herd. But I don't see any riders.
2: Oh, that wasn't no cow. Rustlers must be down there in the draw.
0: Sit tight, Wichita. We gotta give Pete and Hinky time to get on the other side of them.
2: Well, we keep on being announced. They're gonna know we're sitting out here waiting to pot them.
0: Get ready. They know it now.
2: Can't see too well in this light, but just show me something to shoot at. There you go. Off to the right.
0: Hold your fire.
2: But Luke, they're getting away.
0: And Pete and Hinky are out there somewhere.
2: Well, we just gonna sit here.
0: Let's move in slow. Only one horse rode out. This could be a trap. We're coming in. Throw down your guns.
2: Looks like there was only one man, and he's gone.
0: Mm-mm. What do you think that is, sticking out from behind that rock over there?
2: Well, that's a boot and a man's leg.
0: Come on.
2: Yep, it's a man all right, but he appears to be dead, and we ain't fired a shot.
0: He's not dead, Wichita. He's been knocked out.
2: Well, if he don't wake up in time, he won't know he's been strung up.
0: Come on, you.
2: What about that other one? Without the critters to slow him down, he'll make the border before we can catch him.
0: Let's see what this one has to say first. Come on.
4: All right, no.
2: What'd you say?
0: I didn't catch it. Give him a drink out of your canteen, Wichita.
2: Give him a drink?
0: He's still human, even if he is a thief.
2: I hope it chokes him.
4: What hit me?
2: Why, Luke, he's just a kid.
0: Yeah. What's your name, boy?
4: Who are you?
0: Luke Slaughter. These are my cattle you're trying to steal.
4: Let me go!
0: Easy now. I'll ask you once more. What's your name?
4: Rainier. Buck Rainier.
0: Rainier. Oh, yeah.
2: You know this hombre, Luke?
0: Yeah, I think I do.
4: What you gonna do with me?
2: We're gonna hang you up to dry on the nearest tree.
4: I ain't done nothing.
2: Ain't done nothing. You was trying to make off with 50 head of cattle, that's all.
0: Hold it, Wichita.
2: Ain't done nothing.
0: Wasn't your father Buck Rainier, the shotgun messenger who was killed last year on the stagecoach run to Prescott?
4: What of it?
0: How about your mother, Buck? What became of her? Well?
4: You just leave her out of this.
2: Luke, the other one's 2 miles away by now. Let's string this one up and get after him.
0: We're going to let him go, Wichita.
2: Let him go?
0: We got our cattle back, didn't we?
2: Yeah, and one pip-squeaking kid. You going to be satisfied with that?
0: Yes, Wichita, I am. It's getting light now. You find Pete and Hinky and round up these critters. Buck and I will locate his horse.
2: Well, what are you going to do with him?
0: Take him back to the ranch with us.
4: I don't want to go to no ranch.
0: Doesn't look to me like you've got much choice. By the way, why did your partner put you to sleep?
4: I ain't going to say.
0: Suit yourself. All right, let's go.
2: You alone, Luke?
0: Yeah, come on in, Wichita. How's the boy doing?
2: Didn't eat no supper. None of the hands will talk to him.
0: Poor kid. Couldn't be more than 17.
2: Luke, you're harboring a cattle rustler. His age don't make no difference. What you doing it for?
0: Wichita, do you remember when his daddy was shot last year?
2: Well, I ain't exactly sure.
0: He was riding messenger on the Tombstone to Prescott stagecoach when it ran into an ambush. Rainier was killed.
2: Oh, yeah. I seem to recollect now.
0: I knew Buck Rainier. He worked for me several years ago when I brought a herd up from Sonora. He was always talking about this boy. Proud of him. Said he was going to build up a stake for him.
2: Well, can't be much of a daddy when you're dead.
0: Last I heard, he was living with his mother over in Prescott.
2: Well, he sure ain't now. Appears to me he's made up his mind what trail he wants to ride.
0: With a little help, he might change his mind.
2: Luke, you ain't figuring on keeping him here at the ranch.
0: Why not?
2: Why, he's liable to stab you in the back and make a run for it.
0: I've never had a son, Wichita, but I don't think there's any such thing as a bad boy. Men make him look that way.
2: You picked a good one to prove that.
0: It's open. Come on in.
4: Look here, Slaughter. I want to know what you're aiming to do with me.
2: Dang it, you speak when you're spoken to. Now, you turn around and march out of here before I blow a hole in your pants.
0: Put away that gun, Wichita.
2: Luke, you going to let him talk to you that way?
0: You go on back to the bunkhouse. I'll send him down in a few minutes.
2: All right, Luke. Things is coming to a pretty pass when you treat rustlers like they was visiting neighbors.
0: Sit down, son.
4: I don't want to sit down.
0: You smoke?
4: Sure, I do.
0: Here's the makings.
4: Thanks.
0: Wichita tells me you didn't eat any supper.
4: Wasn't hungry.
0: I was just about to sit down myself. You join me?
4: You want me to eat with you?
0: Well, now, I don't see anything wrong with a couple of men sitting down to a meal together. Do you?
4: Well, no, I...
0: Sit down. What have you been doing since last year, Buck?
4: Odd jobs. Been a cook's helper lately on a wagon outfit working out of Prescott.
0: That's an honest job. Why'd you decide to become a rustler?
4: I didn't decide to... I ain't gonna tell you nothing.
0: I should turn you over to the sheriff. You know that, Buck.
4: Then go ahead and do it.
0: You admired your father, didn't you?
4: He was a good man.
0: I know, Buck. But since he's dead, you're trying to prove in your own way that the name Rainier means something. Aren't you?
4: Yeah. And I will, too.
0: By cattle rustling?
4: Oh, you wouldn't believe me if I told you the truth. Nobody would.
0: Why don't you try me?
4: I'll handle this in my own way and in my own time.
0: Why won't you tell me anything about your mother, Buck? Did she remarry?
4: No. I don't want to talk about my mother.
0: I see. Well, let's eat. Then you get out of the bunkhouse and get some sleep. You've got work to do tomorrow.
4: Work?
0: Starting right now, you're one of the punchers on this spread. 40 a month and keep. And you're equal to any man in the outfit as long as you do your work. That is, if you want the job.
4: If I want it? You bet I want it.
0: Wichita, I'll outfit you in the morning. That Sharps you were carrying when we picked you up will do for a saddle gun. And this Smith & Wesson ought to do for holster duty.
4: You're going to let me carry that six-shooter?
0: Every man carries at least one.
4: Mr. Slaughter, I'm going to be the best doggone hand you ever had.
0: You know, Buck, I believe you will. Let's see.
2: Luke, I give you credit for more sense than you're showing about this kid.
0: What have I done now?
2: Why, letting him ride out of here by himself at night. You don't expect him to come back, do you?
0: What did you say?
2: Well, you give him permission to take one of your horses, didn't you?
0: I did not.
2: Then he's a horse thief in addition to being a rustler. Of course, if you want to let him go, well, I'm sorry I bothered you.
0: All right. Saddle up my night horse. Yours, too. We'll go after him.
2: Yeah, if you're asking me.
0: Well, I'm not asking you. Now let's get him before he pulls another fool stunt.
1: In a moment, Luke Slaughter of Tombstone returns. Have you got a little list? Paper cups, paper plates, charcoal, sandwich wrapping, mustard napkins? Write it on a list so nothing will be forgotten. Next weekend, you'll be joining the rest of America for the first big outdoor weekend of the year, the big three-day Memorial Day weekend. You'll be heading for the beach, the woods, the mountains. And don't land there without the forks, the franks, and the film. Don't find out too late the vacuum jug fell to the floor last fall. 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And now, Act Two of William N. Robeson's production of Luke Slaughter of Tombstone.

0: Well, I'll say one thing. The kid sure ain't trying to cover his tracks.
1: Looks like he's headed straight for town.
0: That new artillery he'll give him, he can create quite a ruction before he runs again.
1: He's not running, Wichita. He's up to something. Wish I knew what it was.
0: Well, he's up to something, all right. Probably going to meet his rustling friend and tell him what an easy mark you are.
1: Wichita, if you'd been kicked around as much as that boy, you'd take a few wrong turns, too.
0: But he don't know right from wrong when you lay it out for him.
1: I think he does. Now, I know what you think, and I know what I think. Let's keep quiet and find him.
0: Sure, Luke. That's the way you want it.
1: Here's my pie ball, tied up in front of the Crystal Palace.
0: You think he's in there?
1: Let's take a look. Oh.
0: Now, what you gonna do if he is in there? Haul him out?
1: No. Let's stop here by the door where we can see.
0: Do you spot him?
1: Yeah, far into the bar. Talking to a man with a black mustache.
0: Yeah. Slick-looking saddle warmer, ain't he? Looks like he's been riding hard, too.
1: Ever see him before?
0: New one to me. I told you that kid was coming to town for a powwow.
1: Here he comes. Let's get back out of the light.
0: Now's the time to grab him, Luke.
1: Quiet.
0: Well, he sure ain't looking to be spied on.
1: Headed right back for the ranch. Wichita, you wait here. I'm going in and talk to that waddy.
0: Talk to him? Why don't you get him arrested for rustling?
1: Takes more than suspicion to arrest a man, Wichita.
0: You're sure doing a lot of pussyfooting over one stray kid.
1: We were all kids at one time. I think this one needs a nudge in the right direction.
0: If you don't get your pin feathers singed while doing it.
1: Whiskey, bartender. You join me, stranger?
2: Huh? Oh, why, sure.
1: I'm Luke Slaughter. I own a spread in these parts.
2: Oh, well, my name's Price.
1: Price.
2: Mm-hmm.
1: Funny, I don't recall having seen you in Tombstone before.
2: Well, I ain't seen you neither.
1: No offense. I'm always looking for good cowhands. You interested in a job?
2: Could be.
1: That kid you were talking to just now, Buck Rainier. He works for me. You know him?
2: This is a public saloon, Slaughter. I was talking to him same as I'm talking to you.
1: Sure. If you want that job, come on out tomorrow. Anybody can tell you where I'm located.
2: Thanks, Slaughter. I just may do that.
1: Good night, Price. Morning, Buck.
3: Morning, Mr. Slaughter.
1: I see Wichita got you outfitted.
3: I sure did. These new duds feel awful good.
1: Yeah, the next thing you'll need is a string of horses.
3: A string? All my own?
1: I never heard of a cowboy doing his job on foot.
3: Gosh, my own string.
1: Since you've taken a liking to that piebald you were riding last night, let's start with that one.
3: How'd you know I rode into town last night?
1: I know.
3: Ain't you gonna do nothing about it?
1: I figure when you get ready to tell me what you're up to, you will.
3: You trust me, don't you, Mr. Slaughter?
1: I trust any man until he proves he isn't worthy of it.
3: Ain't nobody ever trusted me before. Not like that.
1: It's about time somebody did, then. By the way, ran into a friend of yours at the Crystal Palace last night. Name of Price.
3: Price? He ain't no friend of mine.
1: Oh, I thought he was. I offered him a job.
3: You offered him a job?
1: Anything wrong with that?
3: Well, it's your spread. Now, I'd like to pick out those horses now, if you don't mind.
1: All right. Let's go down to the corral. Well, looks like Price is going to take me up on that job.
3: I'll go on down to the corral.
1: No, you wait here. Good morning, Price.
4: Morning, Slaughter.
2: Well, hello, Buck.
3: Morning.
2: I thought I'd amble out and see what you had to offer.
1: Glad you did. You want the job?
2: How many head do you run?
1: Around 500 right now. Increasing it gradually.
2: That ought to be enough to keep a man busy. I'll take it.
1: Good. You're obviously an old hand, so I'll pair you up with Buck here.
3: Mr. Slaughter.
2: Well, that sounds good to me. Maybe I can teach the kid a thing or two.
1: I'm sure you can. Now, Buck, we'll pick out two strings of horses.
2: Riding night guard's my specialty, Slaughter.
1: Oh? Well, we can start you right out at that, tonight. Most of the boys prefer bunkhouse duty after dark.
3: Mr. Slaughter.
1: Yes, Buck.
3: Never mind. Let's get the horses.
0: Dang it all, Luke. You didn't even let me finish my supper.
1: You can have two suppers tomorrow. Did you tell the boys what I told you?
0: Yep. Said you and me had to ride into Tombstone on a cattle deal this evening.
1: Price overhear you?
0: Made sure he did.
1: Good.
0: Now, we ain't going to town. Where are we going?
1: Same place we went two nights ago. Upper Mesa.
0: Why? Kid and that new fella Price is riding night herd up there tonight. Went up nearly an hour ago.
1: You trust that combination?
0: Of course not, but you're the boss.
1: Give a man enough rope, he's liable to hang himself. Give a boy enough rope, he might get tangled up. I figure Buck's tangled up.
0: You're still trusting that kid, huh?
1: I haven't seen him do anything wrong. If I do, I'll change my tune.
0: Here's the trail entrance leading up to the mesa, Luke. You want to go first?
1: We'll stop right here.
0: Here?
1: Whoever comes down has to pass this point. It's the only trail.
0: You aiming to ambush Price and that kid?
1: Ambush? No. Observe is the word, Wichita.
0: You could observe them back at the ranch. What you going to all this trouble for?
1: Proof. I'll bet you a heifer against four bits there's another rustling attempt tonight.
0: How do you figure that?
1: Did you take a look at Price's hands?
0: I didn't like his face. Didn't get as far as his hands.
1: They're soft. A gambler's hands. He's not a working cowboy.
0: What does that prove?
1: Nothing yet. But I think that Price is the wrestler who got away the other night. And I think he's forcing Buck to act against his will.
0: Well, if you ask me...
1: I didn't. Now let's hide the horses and get set.
0: Yeah, but Luke, if the kid helps Price move them cattle out, he's guilty of rustling no matter what you think about it.
1: This time he won't be knocked out. And if he doesn't answer some straight questions, he'll go to jail the same as Price.
0: Here they come, Luke. Appears you was right.
1: Yeah. Let him get down off the trail into the flat, and then we'll challenge him.
0: There's Price and the kid bringing up the rear.
1: When they pass in front of us, I'm going to stand up. Keep me covered. Either one of them reaches for his gun, shoot.
0: Gotcha, Luke.
1: All right, get ready.
5: Hold it, Price.
1: Wait a minute.
5: This is as far as we're going.
6: Now, what are you talking about? Come on. We got to keep these critters moving.
5: I'm not going any farther, and neither are you.
6: Don't you give me that back talk. You do what I tell you. Now, what's the idea of the gun?
5: I've taken all I'm going to take from you, Price. I'm going to kill you.
6: You're going to kill me?
5: I don't know what my mother sees in you. You're nothing but a lying, cheating gambler. And now you turn into a rustler. Well, you can't make me one, too.
6: Why, your ma's a pretty woman, Buck. We're going to get married on the money we make selling this herd. You wouldn't shoot your own daddy now, would you?
5: You ain't one-tenth the man my daddy was. And my mother's had enough grief in her life. You ain't gonna add no more to it.
6: You're forgetting that you're just as much of a rustler as I am.
5: No, I'm not. If my mother wasn't mixed up with you, I'd have told Mr. Slaughter who you were the night you knocked me out and left me to take the blame. I don't know why he's been so good to me, offering me a job and all, but I'm not gonna pay him back by letting you get away with this. So I'm gonna kill you right now.
7: Don't reach, Fred Price. Cover it, Wichita.
5: Mr. Slaughter, you shot the gun right out of my hand.
1: I couldn't stand by and let you commit murder, Buck. I've learned all I need to know about Mr. Price and his rustling.
6: Now, just a minute, Slaughter. We're still on your property, and you can't prove a charge of rustling.
1: Price, did I give you orders to move that herd down from Upper Mesa tonight?
6: Well, no.
1: Just who do you think the judge is going to believe?
5: You,
3: You still want me to work for you, Mr. Slaughter?
1: Of course I do, Buck. And after the trial of this Sidewinder here, it might be a good idea if you took a week off and rode over to Prescott to see your mother.
3: I'd like that.
1: Take along a copy of the Tombstone epitaph that tells about Price's trial. It'll set her straight on the mistake she almost made and let her know what kind of a man she raised.
8: Luke Slaughter of Tombstone, starring Sam Buffington, was written by Alan Botzer and directed by William N. Robeson. Editorial supervision by Tom Hanley. Supporting Mr. Buffington were Junius Matthews, Sam Edwards, and Vic Perrin, with music composed and conducted by Wilbur Hatch. Next week at this time, we return with...
1: Slaughter's the name. Luke Slaughter. When we meet up again, you can call me that. Luke Slaughter.
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In a moment, you'll hear James Stewart as the Six Shooter here on NBC. 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It's a wonderful lineup of great programs, all of them heard only on NBC. James Stewart as the Six Shooter. The man in the saddle is angular and long-legged. His skin is sun-dyed brown. The gun in his holster is gray steel and rainbow mother of pearl, its handle unmarked. People call them both the Six Shooter. The NBC Radio Network presents James Stewart as the Six Shooter, a transcribed series of radio dramas based on the life of Britt Ponsett, the Texas plainsman who wandered through the Western territories, leaving behind a trail of still remembered legends.

The twilight wind carried the sound of the train toward the two figures who waited, hidden in a clump of maple trees. The sandy-haired man knotted a blue bandana at the back of his neck and pulled it over his face. He mounted his horse and gestured to his companion. The other man fitted a soiled handkerchief across his mouth and climbed into the saddle. A touch of spurs sent the horses forward. The train was crawling up a steep grade now, and the riders guided their mounts alongside the slowly moving cars. And then they lifted their boots out of the stirrups and swung themselves up onto a small platform behind the tender. A flicker of lamplight glinted on their revolvers as they opened the door to a passenger coach and stepped inside. For several minutes, the riderless horses continued to pace the clattering wheels. And then the door opened again. The two men pitched off the platform and rolled down the slope of a barren ravine. And in response to the whistle, the horses trotted up to him.

0: was to shoot, Sheriff. There just wasn't any cause. Carl was deaf. And all the noise the train was making, he couldn't understand what they wanted.
1: Yeah, I know.
0: He couldn't understand a word. He tried to make out what they were saying, but he couldn't. And when he didn't hand it over...
1: Well, we'll get him, Mrs. Davis. Don't you worry about that. The posse's meeting here. We'll start out tonight, and we won't be back until we get him.
0: That won't do Carl much good.
1: Well, at least we'll make sure they don't kill nobody else in cold blood.
0: If only I hadn't to give him that belt. If I just hadn't to give it to him.
1: Belt?
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0: come in. Welcome. I'm E.G. Marshall. Welcome to the sound of suspense. Welcome to the fear you can hear, but mostly to the world of terrifying imagination. The story you're about to hear concerns one of the most unusual killers in the annals of crime. A brutal murderer who carries not one, but four deadly weapons wherever he goes. A huge monster of a creature weighing hundreds of pounds. But this isn't a horror story. In a way, it's a love story. It's called The Horse That Wasn't For Sale. And now that you've heard the title, you've already guessed the identity of our killer. But that doesn't mean you know what Stargazer is really like.
1: No! No, you keep with me here! Get back!

0: 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I'll be back shortly with Act One.
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0: tale begins in an idyllic setting. 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The colors of the trees all red and rust and differing shades of amber. See the ranch house nestled comfortably in the valley, the long row of white stables. But now you may notice something unusual about this farm. The stables are empty. No horses neigh and whinny in the paddocks. The only sound is the tapping of a typewriter. And at a desk in the front room sits a very handsome and very sad-looking young lady whose name is Chrissy Runyon.
1: Judge Simmons, I thought it was only fair that I tell you the whole story about Stargazer, so that at least you'll know the animal isn't entirely to blame for what happened. It began on the day my father was buried. And of course it began with our trainer, Clem Burnett. He was all alone at Runyon Farms that day, and he took advantage of the fact to sample some of Daddy's best bourbon.
2: Ah, shut up, you. Stand still if you want to get brushed. Ah, what's the matter with you? Stand still, you mangy beast. Ah, for the love of... There goes the blasted phone now. We ain't got one job to do, it's another. All right, all right. All right, all right, I'm coming. Hello.
3: Mr. Burnett, it's Chrissy Runyon.
2: Oh, hello, Miss Runyon.
3: How is everything out there?
2: Oh, everything's fine, just fine.
3: What about Bobolink? Is she still off her feet?
2: Bobolink's fine, just fine.
3: Are you all right, Mr. Burnett?
2: Sure, sure, I am. Everything out here is just the way it should be. Tell me, how was the funeral?
3: I'm calling to ask about the horses, Mr. Burnett. Is Stargazer still restless?
2: Well, that horse ain't been nothing but restless since the day he was foaled.
3: Well, then don't trouble him, Mr. Burnett. Do you understand? Just let him be, and I'll take care of him when I get out there.
2: Huh? You mean you're coming out?
3: Of course I'm coming out. Why shouldn't I?
2: Oh, no reason. I just thought, well, you ain't been here in a long time, Miss Runyon.
3: Well, I have to arrange things for the auction.
2: Huh? Auction? What are you talking about?
3: I'm sorry, Mr. Burnett, but the horses have to be sold. And the farm, too. My father's debts were, too. Well, never mind. I'll be there sometime this weekend.
2: Oh, wait a minute. You're telling me that I'm out of a job?
3: I'm sorry. There's nothing I can do about it.
2: Now, look here. I worked 6 years on this place. 6 years, and your old man never gave me more than a...
3: I'll see you on the weekend, Mr. Burnett. And we'll settle then about your wages. And remember what I said about Stargazer. Just let him alone.
2: Just like that, huh? Just like that, huh, Miss Snooty? I'll let him alone, all right. He can starve as far as I'm concerned. Well, what's the matter, Stargazer? You don't look so happy today. Hungry, maybe, huh? Thirsty? Nah, there's no use pawing the ground. You just got to wait until she gets here. Miss Chrissy Runyon is the only one you ever cared for, right? Well, you can wait until she gets here and takes care of you, because I won't. Hey, now get down. Get down, Stargazer. Now you stop that. What are you trying to do? Knock down the whole barn? Now stop that. You stop it. All right, if you want a taste of the whip. Now stop it. Stop it, you crazy beast! Get back there! Get back! You kicked me! No! No! Oh, my God!
1: Well, you know what happened to Clem Burnett better than I do, Judge Simmons. You viewed the remains of his body for the inquest. That was something I couldn't bring myself to do. I'm sure you remember the day after the hearing, when you asked me to dinner. Please, Judge, why don't you tell me what's really on your mind? It's about Stargazer.
4: Well, I appreciate your accepting this date. I know you're anxious to get back to the city.
1: No, I'm anxious to get back to my home, Judge.
4: Yes, It's hard to think that Runyon Farms isn't your home anymore.
1: It hasn't been for years. You know that Daddy and I didn't get along.
4: Yes, I know that only too well. Your father used to say, the only thing that keeps Chrissy coming back is that horse, Stargazer. And you were right the first time. It's that horse.
1: Yeah? What about it?
4: Well, I think you know, Chrissy. Even though I handed down the verdict I did about poor Clem...
1: Do you know what that man was doing to Stargazer?
4: Yes, I heard testimony, remember?
1: Well, it's the truth, Judge. He was deliberately starving the poor animal. He was depriving it of feed and water. And that's why Stargazer did what he did.
4: Chrissy, stop thinking that animals are so aware of human motives. Now, I love horses, too, but I don't give them that much credit.
1: Well, they know cruelty from kindness.
4: And you think it was merely Burnett's cruelty that made Stargazer stomp him to death?
1: Yes, I do.
4: Then what about Clayton?
1: Well, what about him? Clayton wasn't killed.
4: Are you telling me that he wouldn't have been killed if your father hadn't reached the stable in time?
1: I didn't know that you knew about Clayton.
4: Your father told me himself.
1: I didn't realize you...
4: He swore me to secrecy because... Well, because he knew how much you loved Stargazer.
1: He's my horse, Judge. Daddy gave him to me.
4: Yes, but he didn't know that he was giving you a killer.
1: Oh, don't say that.
4: You can be glad I didn't say it at the inquest, Chrissy. Now, I was tempted to, let me tell you. It was only the fact of you sitting there with those big blue eyes of yours.

0: be against the animal and that somebody would have to put a bullet in that proud head.
1: Oh, Judge, please don't say such things.
0: Chrissy, you're not going to allow Stargazer to be sold, now are you?
2: Is that why you wanted this lunch, to ask me that?
0: The horse cannot be ridden. Not even you dare ride him again.
2: A horse doesn't have to be ridden.
0: Chrissy, your beautiful stallion is mad.
2: Mad?
0: Killer mad. The way some animals get when they're treated just a little too cruelly.
2: But Stargazer wasn't ever treated that badly. Well,
0: between Clayton and Burnett and you, you...
2: Me?
0: Yes, Chrissy. Yours was the greatest cruelty of all.
2: What do you mean?
0: Your horse loved you, child, and you left him. You went out of his life, and you stayed out of it.
2: Well, I was in college. And afterwards... Well, Judge, I did have a life to live. I didn't want to live it under the thumb of my father.
0: Yes, yes, and Stargazer forgot kindness and learned indifference and cruelty, and he went mad. Now, you have to do something for him.
2: Judge, please, listen to me.
0: Now, I know he's valuable, Chrissy. And I know your father left you with too many creditors, and Stargazer will probably bring you a higher price than any other horse on the list. Eight, maybe 10,000 from the stud farm.
2: Judge Simmons, you needn't have worried. I made up my mind about that even before Stargazer... Even before Burnett was killed. He's not for sale.
0: You mean that, Chrissy?
2: I'm putting every single horse up for auction. But not Stargazer.

0: Just a moment.
1: Good morning.
0: Oh. Hello.
1: Well, you remember me, don't you? Alan Carlin from Wildbrook Farm?
0: Yes, of course I remember you, Mr. Carlin.
1: Well, I thought you might have forgotten me. It's been a couple of years since we've seen each other, Miss Runyon.
0: I remember you. In fact, I saw you at the auction.
1: Well, I'm flattered that you noticed me.
0: You bought three of my father's horses.
1: Yes, I bought three. I meant to buy four. Listen, do you mind if I come in?
0: Oh, please do.
1: I was really shocked when I heard he died. He wasn't a youngster, of course, but just the same.
0: Well, my father was 71.
1: Yeah, well, I always figured he was younger, seeing as how he had such a young daughter. But I know it took Will a long time to get around to marrying. He was practically 40 by then, wasn't he? But then, that's how your father was, always putting things off.
0: Including paying his bills, huh? That's why you're here, perhaps.
1: I beg your pardon.
0: No, I know that you are on my father's list of creditors.
1: Oh, but that's not the reason I came to see you. You see, I bought three horses at your auction, but I meant to buy four. The only reason I didn't was because the horse I really wanted wasn't for sale.
0: Huh. You mean Stargazer?
1: Well, I suppose you think I believe those rumors about the animal. Well, I don't. I've been around horses all my life. A good thoroughbred doesn't go crazy overnight. So any compunction you might have about selling him...
0: You're mistaken. Stargazer was kept out of the auction at my request. He's my horse, and I don't want him sold.
1: Well, I attended the inquest, you know. I listened to every word, and I know Burnett mistreated the animal. That's why he got stomped.
0: Mr. Burnett was a fine trainer.
1: Oh, yes, indeed. The point is that I'm willing to take my chances, Miss Runyon. I won't ask you to cut the price because of a horse's reputation.
0: There's no price tag on him. I'm sorry.
1: Miss Runyon, you're still a sporting woman, aren't you? Would you be willing to make a little wager?
0: What?
1: Well, I've ridden horses with reputations five times worse than Stargazers, and I can prove it. Now, if I do, will you talk about a sale?
0: No.
1: Oh, you're your father's daughter, all right. Everybody said we ought to raise mules that would have been more in character. Now, look, you don't have to worry about me. I was born in a saddle. If anything happens, the response...

0: Responsibility will be all mine.
1: Your responsibility? Do you really think I care what happens to you?
0: Yeah, but nothing will.
1: If you were at that inquest, you know what it means if Stargazer hurts anybody again. They'll destroy him, and they'll have the legal right to put him away. And I won't let that happen.
0: But it won't be that way.
1: It will. There is something wrong with Stargazer. I've known that for a long time. And I think Daddy knew it, too, but he gave him to me thinking that I might win him over with kindness. Well, I failed, you see. And now when he feels that hateful weight on his back, he... Oh, please, please go, Mr. Carlin, please.
0: All right, Miss Runyon. I'm just so terribly sorry you won't let me prove you wrong.
1: Start my packing. Feels like the whole morning is gone. Oh, no. I hope that man isn't bothering Stargazer. We must be out at the stable. Mr. Carlin, don't. Please don't. Mr. Carlin, don't. Mr. Carlin, stop. Bring him back here. Don't ride him.
2: So Mr. Alan Carlin, horse fancier, has taken a fancy to a killer horse. But Mr. Carlin won't admit he can't win Stargazer's heart, and perhaps win Stargazer himself. We'll find out what becomes of both of them when I return shortly with Act Two.
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0: And now, here's Act Two of The Horse That Wasn't For Sale. Alan Carlin knows horses, knows the feel of them, the moods of them, knows when they respond to a rider's touch, and knows when they resent it. But there are times when even the best horseman allows his ego to override his common sense. And Alan Carlin is about to learn that his time is now.
1: Okay, boy. Take it easy now. Easy. Slow it down, boy. Come on. Those branches. Oh, good Lord, Stargazer. Slow it down, boy. That tree. No. Oh, God, my back. My spine. You crazy horse. She was right. You are crazy. No, no, no, no. You keep away from me. Get back. You get back there, Stargazer. You get away. Get away. No, stop it. Somebody, please, somebody stop him. Save me.

0: Hello. I want to report a missing animal. A horse.
1: Who is this, please?
0: My name is Runyon, Christine Runyon.
1: Oh, yes, Miss Runyon. This is Sergeant Begg.
0: Oh, Sergeant, one of my horses was removed from... he ran away.
1: Oh? I thought all your animals were auctioned off, Miss Runyon.
0: No. No, there's one that wasn't sold. His name is... Listen, maybe he's still around the farm somewhere. Maybe I better just go out and look for him.
1: Well, if you want to give me a description of the animal...
0: No, it's all right. I just lost my head for a minute. I'm sure he's around the property somewhere, and I'll find him. Don't worry.
1: Whatever you say, miss.
0: I'm sorry to have troubled you. Goodbye. Of course, I knew that Stargazer wasn't around the farm. I knew where Stargazer was. Somewhere near the woods, with Alan Carlin on his back, if he was still safely in the saddle. And I knew that I had to find them. I saw Carlin's automobile parked outside, and I decided to take it instead of my own, so that I could send Mr. Carlin back where he belonged. I just hoped and prayed that I wasn't too late. I hated driving. All my life I preferred a saddle to a driver's seat. But I drove Alan Carlin's car like a reckless idiot, taking every curve as if it was a race course. Stargazer must have been traveling swiftly, because there was still no sign of them when the road ended and became a forest trail. Only a horse could travel that pathway. So I stopped the car. I wasn't afraid of the forest. I'd spent half my life on a trail that led into the deepest parts of it. But now, for the first time, I felt afraid of it. Afraid of what it might conceal. And then I heard a sound that froze me in my tracks. Stargazer! Stargazer, where are you? Stargazer! Mr. Carlin! Oh, thank heavens you're all right, Stargazer.
2: You are.
0: Oh, dear God. No! Mr. Carlin, he's been thrown. Oh, I warned you not to do this. He just won't be ridden. Nobody can ride Stargazer, not even me. You're lucky you weren't... Oh, no. Oh, no, his head. Oh, no. You killed him. He's dead. He's trampled to death. Oh, dear God. How could you let this happen? It isn't right. It isn't right. No, Stargazer. I'm not angry. Not with you. My poor animal. No, it's his fault. It's all his fault. Oh, damn you, Carlin. Why did you make this happen? Why? No, don't worry. Don't worry, Stargazer. I'm not going to let anything happen to you. That wouldn't be fair. It just wouldn't be. Only what can I do? They'll find out. Somebody will find out. I looked at Carlin's dead body. And I thought, what if I simply left it there? Just left it to yesterday's dead leaves and this year's snow. By the time they found him, Stargazer would be safe with me in Washington. But then I realized that would never work. They'd see the hoof marks on his face. They'd know. That policeman I called would remember, and they'd come for Stargazer, and they'd put a bullet in his head. No. No, I couldn't leave Alan Carlin there. Not with the story of his death so clearly marked on his face and his body. Well, maybe there was something else I could do. What if I obscured the story of that death? What if I just obliterated it? Yes, that was my answer. Alan Carlin's automobile was only 100 yards away. If I could get him there, I bent down and put my hands under his arms, and I tried to lift him. He was so heavy. Dead weight. How could I drag him to the car? No, it was impossible. I could only move him a few inches along the ground. The slippery leaves beneath his body helped a little, but I just didn't have the strength. And then Stargazer gave me the answer. If I could manage to secure the body to his harness, if I could attach it somehow to the reins, or even to the stirrup... It was horrible, I knew that. But the thought of what might happen to Stargazer was even more horrible, more unbearable. And finally... finally... I managed it. I dragged that man's body out of the woods, using Stargazer as my strength. And I put Alan Carlin into his own automobile. And I started the engine. There was only one logical place to take him. It was the canyon road, of course. I knew how steep that drive was, how dangerous it was. That's why so few cars traveled it. And that was lucky for me, the fact that the road was empty, because it made what I had to do so much easier. It almost seemed like a sign from heaven that what I was doing was right. And then, at the beginning of a steep grade, I stopped the car. And I looked at the edge of the precipice. And then I looked at Alan Carlin's body. And for a moment, my nerve deserted me. But then I put down the parking brake. I shifted the car into drive. And I got out. And I reached below the dashboard and released the handbrake. And for a moment, I thought I'd have to push the car to start it sliding down the grade toward the edge. But then gravity became my confederate, and the car began to move of its own accord. The door slammed shut as the wind caught it, and with gathering momentum, it headed straight for the guardrail, straight for the canyon below. And the guardrail gave way, and the car and the man and the whole horrible problem went over the edge. And when it struck the bottom, the impact was so shattering, I knew that Stargazer could never possibly be implicated in that man's death. Then I made the long walk back to the woods, back to my horse, to my old friend, who stood patiently tethered, waiting for me, trusting in

0: Miss Runyon, this is Sergeant Beggs.
1: Yes, Sergeant.
0: Well, I just thought I'd call and see if you had any luck about finding your horse, I mean.
1: Yes, I found him. I was foolish to have panicked. He hadn't gone very far after all.
0: Oh, good, good. Still on the property, you mean?
1: Yes, yes, he was. That was silly of me. He was just a short distance away.
0: Well, that's fine. That's just fine. I'm glad to hear it. Better make sure you keep that stable door locked, huh?
1: Yes, I will. Thank you very much, Sergeant.
0: You're welcome, Miss Runyon. Goodbye.
1: Goodbye. Oh, I think I could use a drink. Oh, no. No, what? Hello?
2: Hello, is this Miss, is it Bunyan?
1: No, the name is Runyon. Who is this?
2: Well, you wouldn't know me, Miss Bunyan. I mean, Miss Runyon. Name's Sam Fratt. I work over at Wildbrook Farm for Mr. Carlin, you know.
1: Yes. Oh, what do you want?
2: Well, I was wondering if you were going to be home this afternoon, Miss Runyon. A little something I wanted to talk to you about.
1: No, I'm sorry. I have a great number of things to do today. I can't receive visitors.
2: Well, I figured you'd want to talk to me, Miss Runyon, on account of what happened this morning.
1: Oh? What do you mean?
2: Oh, I think you know. What happened out there, on that canyon road?
1: I haven't the faintest idea of what you're talking about.
2: Sure you do, Miss Runyon. You see, I saw you kill Mr. Carlin out there. I saw you murder him. Now, can I come and talk to you?
3: There's a famous old saying that we've all become familiar with lately. Oh, what a tangled web we weave when first we practice to deceive. At the moment, it looks as if Chrissy Runyon has woven herself a tangled web and one in which she herself seems to be caught. But we'll learn exactly how tangled her affairs are when we return shortly with Act 3.
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0: now, here's the final act of The Horse That Wasn't For Sale. And it begins with a sound that strikes terror into the heart of young Chrissy Runyon. She hesitates before she answers it, afraid of the man who might be on her doorstep.
1: Miss Runyon?
2: Yes.
1: I'm, Sam Fryer.
2: Yes. Oh. Come in.
1: Well, it's, nice of you to see me, Miss Runyon.
2: Who are you, Mr. Fryer? I've never seen you around here before.
1: Well, I'm new, Miss Runyon. I come from out of state. Yeah, I used to work in West Virginia at the Algonquin Farms. You know it?
2: I've heard of it.
1: Yeah, well, I used to be a trainer there a long, long time ago. Then they had me doing grooming work and junk like that. I said no more of that, I said.
2: Mr. Fryer, will you please come to the point? What did you mean about Mr. Carlin? I don't know what you saw or think you saw.
1: I seen you, Miss Runyon. I seen what you did.
2: Well, whatever you think you saw, you were mistaken. I didn't even know your boss, Mr. Carlin. And to accuse me of killing him...
1: Oh, but that's what you did, all right. Now, you pushed that car over the cliff, and poor Mr. Carlin was in it. My, you must have really hated that man. Well, what'd they ever do to you? Get fresh or something?
2: Mr. Fryett, you're completely wrong. I swear you're mistaken.
1: Well, all righty then, I'm wrong. So you don't mind if I tell the police what I saw? Now, I figure they're not so dumb they can go looking for footprints or something up there, like tire tracks and stuff like that.
2: It was an accident.
1: Of course, I don't have to tell them what I saw.
2: What do you mean by that?
1: Well, what I said. Ain't no law saying a man has to tell everything he knows.
2: And what would stop you?
1: Oh, if I liked a person.
2: No, that's not what you really mean, is it?
1: Now, you take Mr. Carlin. Well, I only worked for the man a week, and I could tell already that he wasn't such a nice fella. Now,
2: I did not kill Mr. Carlin.
1: Oh, sure, Miss Runyon. But you see, there I was in that canyon, taking a ride on the old nag they let me use, and I seen that car stop there. And now, just for the heck of it, I put my field glasses on it. That's how I come to see it all.
2: But you don't understand why I did it.
1: Oh, heck, I don't care why. Now, I told you I didn't like the man. Sure could sit a horse, though. Now, I'll give him that.
2: You must believe me. Mr. Carlin was already dead when his car went over into the canyon. He'd been killed by an accident. Now, I had my reasons for doing what I did.
1: Sure, Miss Shore, you did. And you can just tell the police all about it.
2: No, they may not understand.
1: Yeah, that's true enough. Yeah, they may not understand, not the way I do. But just the same, if they ask me questions about it, now I'd have to tell them what I know. Well, unless, of course, I wasn't around to tell them anything.
2: Not around?
1: Well, with Mr. Carlin dead, there's not much point in me hanging around Wildbrook much longer. Maybe I ought to move on, find me another job. If I did that, well, I wouldn't be here when the police came around. Understand?
2: No, I'm not sure I do.
1: If I could get me a steak, now, I'd leave right away, tomorrow, maybe. That wouldn't take much. $4,000 or $5,000, maybe, huh? That ought to be enough, don't you think?
2: Oh, now, wait a minute.
1: Well, better round it out to $5,000. $5,000 would do her, Miss Runyon.
2: Do you expect me to give you that money?
1: Well, sure help if you did.
2: But that's impossible. I don't have a penny.
1: Auction must have given you plenty, Miss Runyon. Why, Mr. Carlin bought some of your stock himself.
2: But every cent goes to my father's creditors, and even that won't be enough.
1: Well, I don't know about that. All I know is $5,000 would do me just fine. Now, you think it over, Miss Runyon. I'll come back tomorrow afternoon.
2: It won't do any good.
1: We'll see.
2: There's just no way I can raise that money, Mr. Fryer.
1: Oh, you'll find some way. Women these days, they can do just about everything. Fly airplanes, run companies.
2: Kill people.
1: Well, you figure something out, Miss Runyon. Well, so long now.
2: No, wait, Mr. Fryer, please.
1: I'll see you in the morning.
2: Oh, dear God. What am I going to do?
3: News on the local scene. The body of horseman Alan Winslow Carlin has been found in the ravine below Canyon Road. Carlin, the victim of an auto crash that completely demolished his vehicle, had to be identified positively through examination of his dental records due to the condition of the body. An investigation by the State Highway Patrol is underway.
2: Yes?
4: Miss Runyon, my name is Sergeant Beggs. We spoke on the phone earlier today.
2: Oh, yes, Sergeant.
4: Could I please come in?
2: Well, if you're still worried about my horse, I told you that I did find him again.
4: Oh, yes, miss, I know.
2: Well, then, what's the trouble?
4: Oh, nothing about the horse. It's about your neighbor, as a matter of fact. If I could just come in for a minute, please.
2: Yes, of course.
4: Thank you. I don't know if you know the gentleman. Name of Carlin?
2: Oh, yes, I know who he is. Wildbrook Farm.
4: Yes, that's him. Matter of fact, I understand he bought some of your horses at the auction last week.
2: Yes, he did, but I didn't handle the transaction myself. The auctioneer did all of that.
4: Yes, I understand.
2: Well, then, what was it you wanted to ask me?
4: You haven't been back home for some time, have you?
2: It's close to 2 years. I came here when my father died suddenly.
4: Yes, I know, and so I guess you didn't see Alan Carlin in all that time?
2: No. Why in the world should I?
4: Oh, I was just asking.
2: Oh, Sergeant, I think you'd better tell me what this is all about.
4: Well, I've got something to tell you about Mr. Carlin. He's dead. He died in an auto crash this morning.
2: Yes. I just heard that on the news.
4: Oh, I see. Well, it was pretty bad. He was halfway up the canyon road, heading for the Leap. You know where the Leap is?
2: Sergeant, I was born and raised in this part of the country.
4: Oh, yes, of course. Excuse me. Anyway, he went out driving that way, and he must have skidded or something. Car went over the edge, plowed right through the guardrail.
2: Oh, that's terrible. It's such a dangerous road.
4: Oh, yes, it is a dangerous place. I would have thought Mr. Carlin would have had more sense than to take it at high speed or whatever it was he did. Anyway, the car went over, and it was totally demolished, of course, and that's a long way down.
2: Oh, that poor man. I'm terribly sorry about Mr. Carlin. But I really can't take his loss very personally. I hardly knew the man.
4: Uh-huh. Your father knew him well, though, didn't he?
2: Yes. They were neighbors for many years.
4: And friends.
2: Oh, I suppose so.
4: Only they had some kind of falling out about money, I understand.
2: Well, what does that have to do with all this?
4: Just curious, Miss Runyon.
2: Are you trying to imply something?
4: No, miss, of course not. Why should I do that? There is just one more thing, though. One more thing. When Mr. Carlin left his place this morning, he told one of his servants that he was coming here to see you.
2: Oh. That's right. He was here.
4: Mm-hmm. What time would that have been?
2: Oh, I don't remember exactly. Around 11, I think.
4: Did he stay very long?
2: No. No more than 10 minutes. I don't see the point of all these questions.
4: Well, you see, we're just trying to understand what happened, Miss Runyon. Mr. Carlin, he was a pretty careful driver. He knew that mountain road as good as anyone else in this part of the country. We were just wondering if he might have been, let's say overtired or drinking too much or depressed, you know, anything like that. How did he seem to you?
2: I just don't recall.
4: I see. Well, then I guess that's all for now.
2: What do you mean, for now?
4: Oh, the highway patrol is investigating the accident, too, and since you were the last person to see Mr. Carlin, they might be talking to you, too, Miss Runyon. Oh, is that the horse out there? One that got away?
2: Yes, that's my horse.
4: My. That's a fine-looking animal.
2: Oh.
4: I guess he's the only one. You didn't sell off, huh?
2: That's right, the only one, Sergeant. But, I might not keep him after all.
5: Well,
1: Hello, Miss Ryan.
2: Hello, Mr. Fryer. Come in.
1: Thank you. Well, sure nice morning we had, wasn't it, huh?
2: I didn't notice.
1: Sure glad it warmed up some. I had a walk over from Mr. Carlin's place. That old nag of mine finally broke down. Coffee I smell?
2: Yes. Would you like a cup?
1: Well, I sure wouldn't mind.
2: How do you take it?
1: Black, just fine. Oh, thank you, miss. That's real nice of you. Ah, that's good. Well, now, I understand the police were around yesterday.
2: You don't miss very much, do you, Mr. Fryer?
1: Pays to keep your eyes open, I say.
2: Oh, yes, I'm sure it does.
1: Now, question is, how much does it pay?
2: Mr. Fryer, I don't have the money you want.
1: Well, now that's a real bad piece of news, Miss Runyon.
2: I told you yesterday there's simply no way for me to get my hands on it. The money that came to the estate through the sale of the ranch and its stock went directly into escrow.
1: Now, I wouldn't know about fancy words like that, miss. All I know
2: the
1: is...
2: The estate has no money. And I have no money of my own.
1: Well, that's really too bad. Because that means I can't leave. And if I can't leave, I might just as well tell the police what I saw.
2: I'm hoping that you don't do that, Mr. Fryett.
1: Oh, I don't want to do it. Believe me, Miss Runyon. But if there was just something you could give me. I mean, there must be something your pa left you, huh? Man like your daddy wouldn't die and leave his only child nothing at all.
2: Well, there is one thing.
1: What's that?
2: It's the only legacy I have. The most valuable thing he owned. Look, out the window.
1: That horse, you mean?
2: Yes. His name is Stargazer. A thoroughbred. A champion.
1: Yeah, oh, wow, that's some stallion, all right.
2: You said you were a good judge of horse flesh. How much do you think he's worth?
1: Well, I wouldn't know for sure.
2: I've been told he's worth between $8,000 and $10,000.
1: Yeah. Hey, a man would be mighty proud to own a horse like that.
2: Well, he's all yours, Mr. Fryer.
1: What?
2: I'll transfer my ownership to you. Right this minute.
1: Oh, you really mean that? Oh, why, that would be real fine, Miss Runyon. That would be real kind of you to do that.
2: It won't take more than a few minutes for me to prepare the papers.
1: Oh, I'd really appreciate that, Miss Runyon. You know, I'd sure like to take him out for one last ride before the sun goes down.
2: And, of course, that's just what happened, Judge Simmons. Sam Fryett took Stargazer out for his very last ride.
0: Remember all the old cowboy movies that showed the Lone Rider heading into the setting sun? Well, you can picture old Sam Fryett doing exactly that. Only when the words that say, "the end," appear on the screen, you can also be sure they mean the end of old Sam Fryett. I'll be back shortly.
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8: Oh, somebody's been drinking my my sugar-free diet 7-Up. And it's all gone.
9: Oh, actually, I saved a little.
8: Oh, a bear!
9: Hiya, Goldie. What's brewing?
8: That's Miss Goldilocks to you.
9: Oh, come on, kid. 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

0: The American Broadcasting Company presents Quiet Please, which is written and directed by Willis Cooper and which features Ernest Chappell. Quiet Please for today is called Deezer's Cellar.
1: I looked at Marlena. Marlena looked at me when we heard this old guy talking about Beezer's cellar. "Get a load of this, Marlena," I said. And she picked up a French fry and ate it very quiet while we listened to the old guy. He was sounding off to another old guy, and the other old guy couldn't get a word in edgeways.
2: "So this here Beezer, they always called him Six Finger Beezer, see, on account of he had six fingers on each hand. He never did build his house. He got the cellar dug, and then he up and hung himself in it. Well, I don't know why, rightly, but there was some talk about the cellar being dug into a cursed ground. Well, I want to tell you, there's been mighty odd doings up there, right, George? Up at Beezer's cellar. What? Well, fires and lights at night. And don't you tell me foxfire. I've seen foxfire, and I know it when I see it. And this here ain't foxfire. 60-odd years ago. And moans, and hooting, and hollering all over the place at night. And trees a-waving their branches when they ain't no wind. No, sir, that's a real deserted place. You couldn't get me up there with a 10-foot pole. That there place is haunted, sonny. I just want another root beer. No, sir. Ghosts and spirits and crawling things that hoot and holler, they ain't in my line.
1: You getting that, Marlena?
2: Gosh, no. Ain't been up there since I was a kid in short pants. A clique of us went up there one afternoon in the fall, and we thought we seen a skeleton laying down there on the floor of the cellar, and we cut and run. Never stopped till we got to the C&A tracks. Yes, sir, sonny. Thank you for the root beer. That there's a place to shun, and by golly, people shun it. Well, hey, it's right out past the cemetery, where you turn off to the strict Fadden Road. But it'd take quite a lot of finding. About 3 miles east, there's a big elm tree that was struck by lightning.
1: Come on, Marlena, I said. We sort of drifted out of the place. The car was parked up under a big tree by the side of the road. Pete was sitting there with a P-38 pistol he brought back from the war, with his feet on the suitcase with the $82,000. We stopped to count it on a side street in Wilmington on the way down from Chicago. We watched the state cops go on past us down 66. Then we switched the license plates and jogged on after them. Pete wasn't taking any chances. He had the snoot of that P-38 in our faces the minute we walked up.
3: You ought to make some kind of noise or something. I might not let you have it.
1: Put the gun away from it and move over. Get in, Marlena.
3: Did you bring me a sandwich?
4: Barbecued pork, all right?
3: I could eat it raw. What's cooking?
4: Stanley's got an idea.
3: What now?
4: You're scared of ghosts, Pete.
3: I ain't scared of anything.
1: Well, that's good.
3: What's this about ghosts?
1: We might run into a couple of them where we're going.
4: An old man with six fingers on each hand.
3: Oh, a cop?
1: He hanged himself 60 years ago.
3: What is all this double talk?
1: Quit hollering and eat your sandwich.
3: Listen, what are you figuring on?
1: I found a place to leave the bag with the money for a while, while things cool off.
4: Leave the bag?
1: Well, what'd you think I was going to do?
4: In that cellar?
3: What cellar?
4: Stanley, are you crazy?
3: Listen, how'd you like to let me in on this, huh?
1: Listen, this is a haunted cellar, see? The old man says nobody ever goes there. They're scared to go there.
4: So am I.
1: Oh, can up, Marlena. There ain't anything to be scared of.
4: Only ghosts.
1: Well, we can always go riding around the countryside if you want to, asking some hick cop to take us. Yeah. It's always the way with you amateurs.
3: I'm no amateur. I shot the guys, didn't I?
1: Who told you to shoot? Who told you which ones to shoot?
3: Well, what are you beefing about? I didn't say anything.
4: Well, I wished I'd never got into this.
1: For a nice chunk of $82,000, you wish that.
4: Well, but do we have to do it this way, Stanley?
1: You think of a better way?
3: Where is this place?
1: 2 miles from here.
3: What are we waiting for?
1: That's my boy.
4: Oh, we won't have to stay around there long, will we, Stanley?
1: Why, listen, baby, you think I'd go there at all if I didn't have a hot suitcase to take care of?
4: Leave right away.
3: I will.
1: We all will. Whether old Six Finger shows up to scare us or not.
4: Don't, Stanley.
3: Which way, Stan?
1: Well, the old fellow said something about a road.
4: Thick Fadden Road.
3: Well, I'll look now, but the reason I was asking is there's a motorcycle coming down the road back there.
1: Where?
3: I was just kind of interested in our next move. Not that I haven't got ideas of my own.
1: Now, put that gun away.
3: I was only going to ask him a question.
1: But Pete didn't have to ask him a question. Marlena stepped out of the car, and she walked right up to the man in the blue suit, and she said, "How do I get to Srik Faden Road, officer?" Now, the officer told her, just as polite as the head waiter. He'd have been awful surprised if he'd known what was pointing at him while he was being so nice to the cute little redhead. What you don't know won't hurt him, I always say. And we relaxed. Well, so we found the road all right. We drove along slow, little old Model A Ford with Indiana license plates. And we were pretty quiet. I don't know what Pete was thinking about in Marlena, but I know what I was thinking about. Trees hanging low over the road. Trees that moved their branches when there wasn't any wind. And lights in the night that wasn't foxfire. Whatever foxfire is. And pretty soon there was a great big old elm tree alongside the road, and it looked as if it had been struck by lightning. So we stopped. And there wasn't any trees waving their branches or any funny noises. But we found Beezer's cellar. I wish we hadn't. There was the elm tree that was struck by lightning. And there was a fence that we busted down. There was a kind of path. Or it had been a path once. It was all I could do in the dark to bust my way through the underbrush with a flashlight. And Marlena and Pete waiting in the car ready to go into a smooching act if an inquisitive cop pulled up. Smooching. With a Heine pistol aimed under his arm over the side of the car. It was a lot easier getting the $82,000 than it was crawling through the bushes looking for Beezer's cellar. I pretty near fell into it. It didn't smell very good. There was water in spots in the bottom. And it looked haunted enough. Kind of felt my back hair coming up, but I said, well, it's better than one of these little iron rooms they got down in Stateville. And I went back after Pete and Marlena. We ran the car off the road, hoping nobody would see it. We lugged the suitcase back through the underbrush. I jumped down. Pete and Marlena climbed down after me. Good deal, huh?
3: Looks haunted, all right.
4: I don't like this, Stanley.
1: Well, let's stash the bag and get out of here.
3: How are you going to do it?
1: Well, dig a hole, jerk, and bury it.
3: What with?
1: Well, didn't you... Oh, Fert.
4: Oh, wait a minute, Stanley. I see something over there against the wall.
3: Flash the light.
4: I thought I saw it when I climbed down.
1: A shovel.
3: Ain't that convenient.
1: Maybe the ghosts left it here.
3: Cut that out.
1: Scare you, kid?
3: Well, cut it out.
1: Yeah, thanks, Marlena. Hold the light, Pete. No, turn it out quick. There's a car coming. Okay.
3: Did it make so much noise?
1: You want to dig? I'll hold the light.
3: Wait.
1: What's the matter?
3: Shut up. I thought I heard somebody.
1: Go on, dig.
3: Pick up the bricks.
1: Okay.
4: Let me hold the light and you can both dig. We'll get out of here quicker.
1: Okay. Boom.
4: Don't do that, Stanley.
1: Yeah, nobody gonna hurt you, kid.
4: No, but...
1: Here, come back with that light.
3: Come on, let's stop kidding around.
4: I'm going to sit down.
3: You'll get all wet.
4: No, there's an old busted chair here.
3: Oh, for the love of...
4: All right. There.
1: Yeah, now let's go. Now what's the matter?
4: Stanley, you didn't sit in this chair, did you?
1: You kidding?
4: Pete?
3: What's the matter?
4: Somebody's been sitting in it. The seat's still warm.
1: And she dropped the flashlight and it rolled down into the hole we've been digging. The light went bouncing down and down and down and down. Hundreds of feet we could watch it, twisting and turning and lighting up the sides of a deep, smooth shaft that seemed to have no bottom at all. And there we were in the dark down in Beezer's cellar, the darkness pushing down on us. There was a sound somewhere, way far off, that seemed to come up to us from the bottomless pit we had opened. And I swore. I lit a match. Pete and Marlena were leaning over the edge of the hole. Marlena jumped back and she started screaming. And she wouldn't stop till I slapped her face a couple of times. I said, cut it out. You want all the cops in the state to come running? She grabbed me by the arm. She was yammering like a baby. She passed out cold. Only the quick grab that Pete made kept her from falling right down the hole. Well, Pete and I slapped some of the dirty water in her face. And pretty soon she sat up. She started to cry. And it started to rain. Look, Pete said.
3: Look, I don't go for this, Stanley.
1: Scared of ghosts.
3: Oh, nuts. There's no ghost, but I think we can find a better place to bury our dough than Mr. Beezer's cellar.
4: Let's get out of here, please. Let's get out of here.
3: Cut it out, Marlene.
4: No, let's get out of here. I tell you, I know.
1: You saw a reflection of the match down this old well.
3: Well? Sure, that's what it is. It's a well. Some of these old houses had a well right in the cellar. I remember it from when I was a kid. And we busted into the well.
4: I saw... He's looking at me.
1: Cut it out. You didn't either.
3: We'd have been in a swell fix if we dropped the suitcase down the well.
1: Yeah, I'll say we would. Yeah, let's dig another hole. Shut up, Marlena.
3: Let's get out of this. I'm getting soaked.
4: Yes, let's get out of here, Stanley.
1: Yeah, go on, you two, if you want. I'm going to get this suitcase planted.
4: Come on, Pete.
3: Yeah. Hurry up, Stanley.
1: I'll hurry.
3: Drop that light.
4: Please, I'm scared.
3: All right. Cut it out.
4: Hurry.
1: Don't make so much noise.
3: I'll boost you up first.
4: I cannot get up here, Pete. This is the place.
3: Wait, I'll light a match. Oh, on the other side, I guess.
1: What's the matter?
3: I can't find a place where we climb down.
4: Over this way. No.
3: This side.
4: Oh, that way. Pete.
3: Yeah?
4: What's the matter?
3: Wait. Say, you know something, Stanley?
1: What?
3: Something's happened.
4: What are you whispering about?
3: Listen, Stanley, I've been all around the walls of this place, and that busted place in the walls where we came down ain't there anymore.
1: What are you...
3: I'm telling you, Stanley. Light a match and look for yourself.
1: And I struck a match, and I shielded it carefully in my hands. And I looked around the walls of Beezer's cellar in the drizzling rain. And you know what? There wasn't any way out of that place that I could see. The walls, all four of them, was as smooth as glass.

0: could just see a little bitty gleam from that flashlight. I thought to myself, I see what Marlena meant. It does look like eyes now, don't it? Down at the bottom of a musty old cellar in the middle of the night, in a hole in the floor that goes down, I haven't got any idea how far, and rain, and a hysterical woman, and a suitcase with $82,000. No way to get out of the place. Great, huh? Well, you can explain anything, can't you? A hole in the floor. Sure, that was a well. The eyes she thought she saw. Sure, that was a flashlight reflecting on the water down there. And the way we couldn't get out. Well, maybe the wall wasn't as busted down as I thought it was when we got into the place. Maybe we didn't notice how smooth the walls was.
1: Yeah, sure. But how are you going to explain that chair seat being warm when Marlene sat down on it?
0: Yeah, that's right, Pete.
2: I didn't want to come here in the first place. That old guy scared the life out of me.
0: There's no such thing as ghosts.
1: You pick a swell time to make a statement like that, boy.
0: Well, there ain't.
2: Maybe there is no ghosts. But there are other things.
0: Like what?
2: I don't know. Like things that come up out of the ground.
1: Oh, cut it out.
2: Well,
0: give me a cigarette, Pete.
1: You're going to sit here all night in the rain?
0: What'll I do? Fly out of here or something? Give me a match.
1: Wait, I'll spit for you. Here.
2: Let's get out of here.
0: Wait till morning. We'll find a way out then.
1: I wonder if we could reach the top of the wall if we stood on that chair.
0: I don't know.
2: You wouldn't get me to touch that chair for $1 million. It was warm.
0: Ah, that don't signify nothing.
2: It does to me.
1: What about the suitcase?
0: What?
1: What'd you do with it?
0: I'm sitting on it.
1: Is it warm?
0: Hot as a pistol.
2: Oh, cut it out.
0: Cut it out.
2: Well, I'm scared.
1: Now look, babe, I don't like this any too well either.
2: Close to me, Pete. I'm cold.
1: Well, move over this way.
0: Well, don't worry, kids. In another couple of months, we'll come back and pick up our little prize package here. We'll be warm for life. All of us.
1: If we ever get out of here.
0: Come on.
2: What was that?
0: You do that, Pete?
1: No. What was it?
0: I don't know.
1: Oh, wait a minute, Stanley. I think I know what it was.
0: What?
1: Wait. Stan?
0: What?
1: Come here. Careful now.
0: In the damp darkness, I moved toward the sound of Pete's voice. He stuck my hand and put it on the edge of the hole I dug.
1: See?
0: What?
1: A couple of bricks fell in the hole.
0: Oh. Marlena, get back from the edge.
2: What is this?
0: Move back, honey.
1: Light a match, Stanley.
0: You got him. You light one.
1: All right, stand back a little.
0: And in the light from the match, before it fizzled out in the rain, I saw what had made the sound. Two or three bricks had got loosened at the edge of the hole I dug. Had fallen in. And as I looked before the match went out, two more sagged and fell downward into that bottomless pit. Get back, Marlena, I yelled. Pete lit another match.
1: Look out!
0: The crack yawned open, and with a crash, a half a dozen more bricks tumbled into the hole. Below us, I could see the feeble glow of the flashlight way down there. It seemed to me the things crawled far, far below us in that horrible pit. Pete and I dragged Marlena away to the wall. There was a rumble, and the mouth of the pit grew bigger. It seemed that the glow from down there was growing stronger. We sat there, huddled against the slippery walls, frozen cold with terror. Another section of the floor fell in.
1: The whole floor is gone. Come on, we gotta get out.
0: Marlena sobbing and Pete and I scrambling at the slippery walls. There wasn't a chance. Then the rumbling stopped for a second. We flattened ourselves against the bricks. In the light that came up from down there, I could see Pete's staring eyes and the tears of fright shining on Marlena's cheeks. I said, we gotta get out of here.
2: Oh, Stanley,
1: help me up the wall, Stanley.
3: Ain't no use to try, boys. You can't get out.
0: And I looked up. And there, sitting comfortably on the edge of the cellar wall, grinning at us in the light that flowed up from the

0: pit in the cellar floor. As the old man Marlena and I had heard at the roadside restaurant. The old man had told a lurid story about Beezer's cellar.
1: Ain't no use to try. You're stuck.
2: Oh, help, help.
1: Don't hoot and holler, lady.
0: Look, old man, give us a hand, will you?
1: I heard tell of a fella long time ago that got down into this here cellar. Just like you done.
0: Well, give us a hand. The floor's gone.
1: I know. The floor fell in with him, too.
0: Well, help us.
1: He killed a fella down towards Manitou. And he come and hid here in the cellar.
0: Give us a hand out of here.
1: And the same thing happened to him. Never did find his body. More floor falling in, hey?
0: Come on, give us a hand up out of here. Help us.
1: Know what's down there? Fire and destruction.
0: Listen, old man.
1: Tut, tut, boy. You know you hadn't ought to shot that poor feller at the bank up there in Chicago. Murder's bad.
0: Listen, we got a lot of money down here with us.
1: I know it. You're criminals.
0: We'll split it with you.
1: Don't want no part of stolen money, bub.
2: Oh, help us!
1: Ain't much more left, is there? They'll never find your body.
0: Now listen, you old bum.
1: Now don't call names,
0: hey,
1: bub.
0: Put that pistol down.
2: Ouch!
1: That won't do you no good, son. Too bad.
0: Listen, mister, for the... Look, there's a woman down here.
3: Yeah!
1: Criminal? Like you two boys.
0: But look! Look out, Marlene.
2: Oh, stop me! There's many places left to stand.
0: Here, Marlene.
1: Kind of figured you was listening to me back there at Saltwedel's stand. Kind of figured you'd come a-kiting out here to the cellar.
0: Mister, listen to reason. Please just reach down and give us a hand.
1: Kind of figured I'd come along and watch and see what had happened to you. Mighty interesting.
0: Oh, if I could get my hands on you.
1: Can't. Not unless I let you.
2: You can't do this to us. We are people. We are. Help. Please, mister, I beg you.
1: No, lady. No use of hollering. The wages of sin is death, I always say. You robbed and you murdered, so you got to be punished. See?
0: You can't sit there and watch us die.
1: Another hunk of the floor is going. You better move over to one side.
0: I'm going to get that old...
1: Put down your pistol, sonny.
0: I'll get
1: him. I told you tain't no
2: use. Please, please don't.
0: Get him. Get him. Listen, Sheriff,
1: I ain't no sheriff. I'm just a feller interested in seeing justice done. I recognized you back there at the restaurant. And I thought to myself, well, I'll just toll these people here over to the cellar. And we leave things take their course.
0: Look out, Marlena.
2: Oh,
0: haven't you any pity, ma'am?
1: Not much. Not much for thieves and murderers.
4: He's crazy, Stanley. There's an insane asylum across the river there someplace. He's escaped from there.
1: No, son. I ain't insane. Listen, what would you give to get out of there?
0: You can have half the money.
1: Ain't much time for bargaining.
2: Give it all to him, Stanley.
1: That's better. You ought to be willing to give up all the money to save your life.
2: Oh, yes, yes, yes.
1: If I was in a fix like that, I'd give anything I got.
0: Well, we won't.
2: Yes, we will.
1: Floor getting hot down there. Mighty interesting. Well?
0: All right, you can have all the money. Help us out.
4: I know you don't, Stanley.
1: Hang it up.
4: Stanley, how do we know he'll help us? Wait, don't give it to him.
0: Take it.
4: No.
0: And Pete leaped at the suitcase I was handing up to the old man. His fingers just touched the edge of the bag when another section of floor gave way right under him. He fell down and down and down and down, twisting and turning. into the fire that kept coming higher and higher up the shaft, reaching for us. And the old man took the bag and set it down on the edge of the cellar.
1: See? That might have been you, fella. Or you, lady.
0: Help us out of here.
1: It's good riddance. He was the one that shot the fellas at the bank up in Chicago. Good riddance, I always say.
0: Are you going to help?
1: Sure. Right in the nick of time. Here. Grab a hold of my hand, lady.
2: I'm afraid.
1: You dumb lady. Boost her, mister. There you are. Just as right as rain. All right. Now, you.
0: And as the strong arms of the old man lifted me up over the lip of the cellar wall, the last section of the floor below us fell away into the fire. And just as if a play or something was over, the flames died down. First they were yellow, then purple, and then they just went out. Marlena grabbed my arm.
2: Where did he go, Stanley? Where did he go?
0: I don't... Hey, old man! Hey!
2: Stanley!
0: Come on, let's get out of here. What's this? Marlena!
2: What?
0: He didn't take the money. It's right here. And so I picked up the suitcase, and Marlene and I hacked our way through all that underbrush back to the road. We were just opening the door to the car to get in, go away from Beezer's cellar, when there was sawed-off shotguns in our faces and lights. I could see the state cop's badge behind the light. He laughed and said, "Come on, kids, we're going for a ride." And it's very comfortable here in the little iron room at Stateville. And I hear that Marlena's all right down there at the women's prison at Dwight. She can stay there for 20 years. Me? Well, I'm going to move. They got a tight little room here for people to get mixed up in murders. Little room you can walk into, but you can't walk out. All modern conveniences. Electricity and everything. Well, the old fella said the wages of sin is death. And I guess I'd rather be here than in Beezer's cellar. I really am pretty grateful to the little old fella. The little old fella with the six fingers on the hand that pulled me out.

0: The title of today's Quiet Please story is Beezer's Cellar. It was written and directed by Willis Cooper, and the man who spoke to you was Ernest Chappell.
1: And Lana Stavisky played Marlena. Warren Stevens was Pete, and the six-fingered old man was Charles Eggleston. As usual, music for Quiet Please is played by Albert Berman. Now for a word about next week, Willis Cooper.
2: 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Next week I have a story for you called And Jeannie Dreams of Me.
1: And so until next week at the same time, I am quietly yours, Ernest Chappell.
0: Now a listening reminder. 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

0: My name is Laura Cabot. It is January 2nd, 1942, the second day of a new year. As I speak these words, even I myself can't believe that what has happened is true. It began only a few short hours ago, less than 48 to be exact. And yet, it has changed everything for me, even life itself. I must tell someone. And so, I'm telling you. It all began night before last, New Year's Eve. A number of us had braved the deep snow and cold north wind to go out to the old Cabot place, north of Quincy, to see the new year in. There were four of us, Ed and Helen Richards, who had just been married a year, and a business friend of Ed's named Duke Toback. We had to leave Ed's car down at the road and walk up the narrow, unused lane leading to the big...
1: Talk about 1941, leaving with a vengeance.
2: Ooh, it's cold, isn't it?
1: Ooh.
2: The snow's drifting deeper.
0: Ooh. Oh, Helen, to the right, dear. The house is over there.
1: All right, Laura. My, I didn't know we'd have to walk.
2: Yeah, it'll be good for us.
1: I wonder what your friend must think of us out like this on New Year's Eve.
2: A duke? Oh, Duke's a good sport. Besides, dear, haven't we made a practice of spending New Year's Eve in the old Cabot place for the last 3 years?
1: Yes, Ed, we have.
2: Besides, Duke wouldn't want to spoil the fun. Anyway, I think that he makes a fine partner for Laura, don't you?
1: Yes. He's very handsome.
2: And wealthy. Helen, do you think she likes him?
1: Well, the way she's hanging on to him and laughing, I wouldn't exactly say she hates him.
0: Toback, you certainly must think that we're idiots.
3: I wish you'd call me Duke. I've been calling you Laura all evening.
0: Well, I guess it's because I'm so fascinated by your last name that I use it. Tell me, how do you spell it?
3: Just like it sounds. T-O-B-A-C.
0: Duke.
3: Yes, Laura?
0: Spell your last name backwards.
3: Hmm?
0: Toback, spelled backwards, is Cabot. My name.
3: I say, you're right.
0: Well, that's the most unusual thing I've ever heard of.
3: Well, I'm an unusual person.
0: Are you?
3: Don't you think so, Laura?
0: I really haven't had time to decide yet. But I'm awfully glad you came along with Helen and Ed tonight. We do this every year, you know.
3: Yes, so Richards told me.
0: Oh, this old house has been in my family for more than a century. It was just 3 years ago that I discovered it belonged to me.
3: That's so?
0: Mm-hmm. Oh, there were back taxes galore on the place. But I paid them up. And every New Year since then, the Richards and I have spent New Year's Eve here.
3: A charming custom. You know, I rather think I'm going to enjoy being let in on it.
0: I hope so, Duke. Really, I do. I want this to be the best New Year's Eve we've ever enjoyed. Helen? Helen, you and Ed, wait up. Or you'll have to stand at the door till we catch up with you.
4: All right.
0: Duke. What's wrong?
3: Laura, wait.
0: What is it?
3: Is that the house?
0: Why, yes. Why?
3: I don't know. It seems so familiar looking. I've seen it before. Someplace.
0: Well, if you've seen it, it's been right here.
4: Come on, Laura. Unlock the door.
0: Oh, all right. Here's the key.
3: Here, I'll open it. There. In you go, Laura.
0: Oh, for heaven's sake, Ed. Come in and close that door.
3: Yeah.
1: Hurry, dear. Snow's blowing into the place.
3: Here, old man. Let me give you a hand with that door.
2: Thanks. Ooh, there. Ooh, quite a wintry blast.
3: Hmm.
0: Here, stomp off the rug on this rag. The snow on this rag rug. That's what it's for.
2: Good enough. Oh, boy.
1: Oh, it's nice and warm in here.
3: Yes, I'm surprised. You been out here earlier today?
0: No. Oh, Mr. Johnson owns the farm across the way. He always comes over on the last day of December and builds a fire for us.
1: You see, he expects us.
0: The place seems so strange tonight.
2: Strange? What do you mean, Laura?
0: I don't know. Does it really feel warm to you folks?
2: Well, it certainly does.
1: Of course it does, dear.
2: Yeah, it's fine. Boy, it sure makes it handy to come here and have the place all heated for us.
0: Yes, but it doesn't seem the same in here as it always has before.
3: Well, personally, I think it's very homey.
1: Well, so do I. It's a pity no one lives here. It's such a nice place. I've tried to convince Laura she should stay here instead of renting in town.
0: I've had this feeling before. It's so strange. Almost weird.
3: Weird? Why, this place is far from being weird.
0: Oh, of course. Oh, I'm just being silly. Come on, Helen, let's take our coats into the other room and see what condition the kitchen's in.
1: All right. Ed, you'd better throw a log on the fire.
3: How about some refreshments all around, huh?
0: Oh, you just leave that to us, gentlemen. There are plenty of refreshments in the kitchen.
1: Yes, indeed. Laura and I had them sent out yesterday.
2: Smoke, Duke?
3: No, thanks.
2: Well, how do you like her?
3: Laura?
2: Mm-hmm.
3: Charming.
2: Oh, now, Duke, is that all you've got to say for her?
3: Well, I haven't known her but a few hours. And yet...
2: Yes, Duke?
3: Yet, it seems that I have known her before. Somewhere. Sometime.
2: What makes you think that?
3: I can't say. Something about her. The way she acts. The way she talks, possibly. I don't know.
2: Well, have you asked Laura if she'd met you before?
3: Oh, I thought that rather a silly thing to say. Besides, that's what men always say to women when they're trying to make conversation. And, well, Laura's very easy to talk to. She talks so comfortably with me. And, well, it's as though she'd known me someplace before, too.
2: Hmm. Well, I know how you feel, Duke. I felt the same way about folks I'd just been introduced to.
3: Sensations like that are hard to explain.
2: Yeah, they're generally not explained. Look here, Duke. This is your first trip to Quincy, isn't it?
3: Not only my first trip to Quincy, it's my first trip to Massachusetts.
2: Well, now, Laura's lived here all her life. She's been away a summer or two on vacation, though. Possibly you met her then.
3: Yes, that could be the answer. But it does seem we've been acquainted before. And the strangest part of it all is, it seems that we were once very close to each other. Very close.

0: Oh, Helen, will you juice these oranges for me, please?
1: Mm-hmm. How many?
0: Oh, half a dozen to begin with, I guess. Oh, come on over here on the small table.
1: Oh, all right. Lara?
0: Yes?
1: What do you think of Duke?
0: Oh, I don't know. Give me a little more time.
1: He seems to be attracted to you.
0: Does he?
1: Does he indeed? I caught him three times staring at you like, well, with a sort of fascination. Like he couldn't get used to you.
0: Well, perhaps you're right. Maybe he can't get used to me.
1: Oh, no, I didn't mean that way. I mean, well, he stared at you like he was trying to remember something.
0: Yes, I noticed that.
1: And I caught you staring the same way at him.
0: Yes.
1: What is it, Laura?
0: I don't know.
1: You like him all right, don't you?
0: That's just it. I feel that suddenly I like him too much.
1: Oh, now, you needn't fall in love with him right off the handle.
0: Oh, no, it isn't that. It's a different kind of a feeling. An affection, but not the kind a woman has for a man. It's different from that.
1: I don't understand what you mean, Laura.
0: I wonder if I understand what I mean myself. It's something that seems to draw me very close to him.
1: Oh, love at first sight. I've always believed in it.
0: No, not that. Something else. Something different. Something greater.
1: He hasn't made love to you already, has he?
0: Helen, will you please stop talking about love? Love has nothing to do with it.
1: Laura, you need a lift. Come on, let me fix you one.
0: No, not now. You know, Helen, I'm positive I've never met Duke Toback before. And yet it seems that I did know him once a long, long time ago.
1: Well, it couldn't be very long ago. You're only 23.
0: No. I mean, farther back than that, even.
1: Hey, wait a minute.
0: His name. It's so strange. Toback. It's so very strange.

0: 11:30.
1: No, just 30 more minutes, then it's goodbye, 1941.
2: I can't wait. I've had enough of the past 365 days. I want a brand new year to start out everything with a clean slate.
3: Now you're talking, Laura. Here's to 1942.
0: Yes, here's to the new year.
1: Well, hey, I'm in on that.
2: May all our troubles disappear like bubbles of champagne.
3: Especially as quickly as the bubbles in any champagne that might be left around our place.
2: Would you pardon me now? I want to go upstairs for a moment.
1: I'll go with you.
2: Oh, no, dear, it's cold up there, and besides, I won't be but a moment.
3: Helen, you've got work to do in the kitchen. Well, I'll be right back.
2: Yes, I'll only be a moment. Make yourself at home.
1: She seems strange tonight, doesn't she, Ed?
3: Yeah. You know, she was right enough when we left town. But you know, the minute she stepped into this house tonight, something came over her.
4: I think she's quite attractive.
1: Duke, had you ever met her before tonight?
4: Well, no, at least I don't think I have.
1: Well, that's what she said about you.
4: She did?
1: Yes. She acted so strangely, too. She said she... Well... That you attracted her in a strange sort of way.
3: Now, that's a pretty compliment.
1: Oh, Ed. What I mean, Duke, is... Laura told me she seems to have known you before somewhere.
3: You know, that's odd. Duke just said the same thing about Laura. Not more than 30 minutes ago.
1: Duke, you mean that...
4: Yes. It's so strange. I'm trying hard to remember.
3: Now, I wouldn't worry about it. You know, I've had the same thing happen to me. Just some trick in nature. You meet a person, for a moment you'd swear you'd met him before.
1: But isn't it strange that Laura should have the same feeling about Duke?
4: Yes, I was about to forget the whole affair, but now... Well, I wonder.
3: Well, now, my advice is that you two get together a little more. Talk over the places you've visited, places you've been. Now, I'll wager one of my Christmas ties you met at the seashore. Or at Santa Anita, or maybe on some dude ranch.
4: Possibly, Ed. But it doesn't seem that way. You know, I haven't said this before, but even this old house seems familiar to me.
1: It does?
4: Yes. When I first saw it outside, I stopped dead in my tracks. Something seemed to stop me, and... Well, I'd have sworn I'd walked up that same lane out there dozens and dozens of times.
3: Well, that's incredible.
4: This room, with its high ceiling and huge fireplace. These pine walls, the heavy oak floors... The decorations. They all seem so vaguely familiar.
1: But why should they? You've never been here before.
4: No, I haven't. Don't you two think it's getting chilly in here?
1: Yes, a little.
3: Oh, there are no more logs. I guess I'd better go fetch a couple.
4: No, Ed, I'll do it.
1: Now, there's no reason for both of you to go out in the cold. Ed, you go.
4: Isn't that just like a wife? No, Ed, you stay here. I know exactly where the logs are. I saw them when I came in. I'll be right back with a couple.
3: Better put a coat on, old man.
4: No, I won't be out long enough. The wood's just around the corner of the house.

0: Wait. Hmm? Oh, Laura, I didn't see you come back.
1: Oh, he's gone to get some logs for the fire. Insisted on going alone.
0: Laura, what a beautiful dress.
1: Hey, those aren't the clothes you wore out here.
0: Wherever did you find such a quaint outfit, darling?
2: It's a dress my mother used to treasure. It's been in my family for almost a century.
0: Oh, it's beautiful.
2: I thought it would be fun to put it on tonight. I found it upstairs in an old trunk.
0: Just wait until Duke sees you in that dress. Maybe that'll help him remember where he knew you before.
2: He thinks he's known me before.
1: And Helen says you feel that you've met him before, too.
2: Well, yes. I do feel that way, but... Oh, I don't know what to think. I'm so upset tonight.
0: Laura, what is wrong tonight? Ed and I've both noticed it.
1: Yeah, what's wrong, Laura?
2: Oh, I didn't want to mention it, but...
0: There, something is wrong.
1: Well, can we help you?
2: No, I couldn't ask you to. Well, you two know how very fond I've grown of this old house and the property.
1: Yeah. You certainly spent a lot of money putting it into shape. I still don't see why you don't live here.
2: Oh, it's the memories and more than anything. And the fact that my grandmother and hers lived here for so many years.
0: Oh, Laura, you don't mean you're going to lose the place?
2: I'm afraid so.
0: Oh.
2: You see, it's heavily mortgaged. I'm in debt more than $3,000. I can't meet that debt.
1: Hmm. Well, that's a little more money than we've got right now.
0: Yes, quite a bit more. Oh!
1: Duke.
0: Oh, Ed, see what's wrong. For heaven's sake, don't just stand there. Hurry.
1: Duke. Lord, man, your head. What happened? Speak to me, Duke. Are you all right? But here now. Take it easy. I'll carry you into the house. Come on, man. Arm around my neck. That's it.
0: Is he all right, do you think?
1: Yeah. There's quite a pile of wood out there. Picked up a piece near the bottom, and the lot slid down on him. Just knocked him out, that's all.
2: Oh, he looks so pale. Here, loosen his collar. There. You better take his tie. That's it.
1: Oh.
0: Duke?
1: Oh.
0: Duke? Are you all right?
1: Feeling better now, old man?
3: What? Is something wrong?
2: You had an accident, Duke. Do you feel all right now?
3: Laurel.
2: Yes, Duke?
3: Laurel. Why do you call me that, Laurel? Who are these people?
2: Duke, why, you'll be all right.
3: Who are these people? What, why am I lying here? Where is your mother, Laurel?
2: You'll be all right now. Just lie still.
3: Why do you speak like that? Why do you look at me like that, daughter?
2: Daughter?
3: But what's the trouble here? Suddenly you're so strange.
2: It's you who are strange.
3: What? You call your father strange? You call me Jeremiah Cabot strange?
2: Jeremiah Cabot?
3: Of course, Jeremiah Cabot. Don't tell me I have to remind you who I am.
2: But Jeremiah Cabot was my mother's great-great-grandfather.
0: Duke, for heaven's sakes, what's the matter with you?
3: This is so strange. I'm afraid I don't know your friends, Lauren, and you, young lady, or you, sir.
1: Oh, now, Duke, cut the kidding.
2: Just a moment, Ed. I think I'm beginning to understand.
3: Oh. For a moment, child, I thought you were my daughter. Now I know the truth.
2: You... Yes, that must be it.
0: What, Laura? What on
2: Just
0: earth...
2: Just a moment, Helen. Jeremiah Cabot. He built this house. His daughter was named Laurelin. The name has been in the family for a century.
3: Laurelin. She looked so much like you.
1: I still don't get this.
2: Ed, wait, I think I can explain, at least partially. There's an old legend in our family that one New Year's Eve, Jeremiah Cabot was asked by his family to join them in making New Year's resolutions. In the spirit of jest, Jeremiah resolved one thing: to return to this earth 100 years from the night he made the resolution.
3: That's it. Yes, of course. The resolution. The brick in the fireplace. The brick.
0: What does he mean?
3: I remember now. Here, I'll show you. This brick. This one behind the others. See? It's loose. You can remove it.
2: But what are you trying to tell us?
3: Here. You see? A hiding place behind the brick. This is where the papers are hidden. And the money.
1: Will somebody please tell me what's going on around here?
0: Ed. That's real money.
3: $10,000. You see? It has been hidden here for years. And here, pictures. In the original deed to the Cabot property.
1: What? This is most amazing.
3: And this is what I was looking for. Here, Loredan, read this. Go ahead, child. Read it.
0: What did it say, Laura?
1: Do you want me to read it?
2: No. Just a moment. It's quite faded. The ink is almost gone. It says, I, Jeremiah Cabot, being in my right and sane mind, do solemnly resolve this night to return to earth again. Exactly 100 years from now, if it be within the realm of power. Signed, Jeremiah Cabot, December 31st, 1841.

0: What happened? Is something wrong? What am I doing here? Oh, my head.
1: Duke.
0: Why are you all looking at me like that? Oh, I remember now, the logs. Ooh, cold in here.
2: Duke, where are you going?
0: No, Ed, you stay here. I know exactly where the logs are. Saw them when we came in. I'll be right back.

0: Resolution 1841. Tonight's tale of dark fantasy, written by Scott Bishop. Charles Carshon played Duke Toback. Minnie Jo Curtis was Laura Cabot. Eleanor Naylor Corrin was Helen Richards. And Ben Morris played Ed Richards. Next Friday night at the same time, the National Broadcasting Company will bring you the 8th in this series of stories of the supernatural and the unusual, created for you by Scott Bishop. 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Tom Paxton speaking. 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
14: The Weird Circle. In this cave, by the restless sea, we are met to call from out the past stories strange and weird. Bellkeeper, toll the bell, so all may know we are gathered again in the Weird Circle.

0: Out of the past, phantoms of a world gone by speak again the immortal tale, the 4:15 Express.
1: This is a report to the acting chairman of the East Anglian Railroad Company from William Langford, special agent. Return from Russia per your instructions to investigate one John Dwerrihouse and the matter of £75,000 missing from the East Anglian Railroad. I learned that Dwerrihouse was preparing to leave Friday, October the 14th, on the 4:15 express to Clayborough. I made plans to be on the same train by arranging with my friends, the Jelfs, to spend the weekend with them in Clayborough. Arrived at London Station, and as I was standing just outside of the train...
2: Why, Diana! Diana Winters!
3: Bill Langford, what are you doing here? The last I heard of you was... Well, you were in Russia, weren't you?
1: Very definitely in Russia. I could tell by the snow. I arrived back in London only last week.
3: Bill Langford, I'd like you to meet my mother, Mrs. Winters.
1: Oh, how do you do, Mrs. Winters?
3: How do you do? Oh, my hay fever. Trains give me hay fever every time. Say, how's the Russian climate for hay fever sufferers?
1: Just about the same as everywhere else.
3: Well, not like London. There ought to be a law against London winters. Where are you headed for, Bill?
1: Clayborough. I'm going to spend the holidays with Pete Jelf at his country place down there. His wife Lydia is in London just now. As a matter of fact, she's supposed to take the train down with me. Do you know her?
3: I met her last winter during the social whirl.
1: Oh, then why don't you join us in my compartment later?
3: Oh, I'd love to. What compartment will you be in?
1: 42A.
3: Really?
1: Well, what's so surprising about 42A?
3: Oh, they usually don't use it. It's supposed to be... You laugh at me, but it's haunted.
1: Nonsense.
3: Oh, ghosts make me sneeze.
1: Tell me, how do you know compartment 42 is haunted?
3: Well, they say a man was killed there 10 years ago. His name was Jones, and his rather angry spiritual self is supposedly lingering around for the purpose of scaring people out of their wits.
1: Oh, that's fine. Just fine.
3: Our compartment's in the same car just up the line. I'll drop in and see you later after I get Mother settled.
1: Yes, do that. Oh, gosh, I hope Lydia makes the train.
3: No, she probably won't.
1: You're so right.
3: Well, if you see the ghost, ask him to stick around. I'd like to meet him.
4: Oh, don't.
1: See you later, Diana. We'd better get in.
3: Goodbye.
1: Well, it's going to be a dreary trip. Me and a ghost sharing a compartment. Oh, hello. I didn't know I was going to have a companion in 42A.
5: Something strange about a companion in 42A?
1: No, it's just that I expected to see a ghost.
5: Oh.
1: Lydia missed the train. I was afraid she would.
5: Did you say something?
1: No, nothing. Oh, by the way, the name's Langford. Bill Langford, sir. And yours?
5: Jones. John Jones.
1: Jones?
5: Jones.
1: Oh?
5: Something the matter with the name Jones?
1: No, is there?
5: No.
1: One meets so many Jones these days.
5: Does one?
1: Yes, one does.
5: Oh.
1: It's just that you weren't very certain of it.
5: I see that you've just come back from Russia.
1: Oh, how did you know that?
5: The label's on your suitcase. I've done some extensive traveling myself.
1: Well, you're very discerning, Mr. Jones.
5: I'm a collector of curios. A hobby, you know. I've picked up quite a few interesting things in Russia.
1: Really? Oh, then I have something that would probably interest you that I got there.
5: Oh?
1: It's a gift for a friend of mine. It was an ancient Cossack money wallet, which has now been converted to a cigarette case.
5: Oh, very interesting. Have you got it on you?
1: Yes, of course. It's wrapped up. But I can unwrap it. It's in my pocket. Here it is.
5: Oh, say, that's very interesting. May I examine it?
1: Oh, yes, of course you may.
5: Tremendous thing to carry about. The money must have gone in here, in the back flap.
1: Yes, it did.
5: Hmm. Sort of combination wallet and cigarette case.
1: Well, except if you ever put money in there, you'd have a devil of a time fishing it out.
5: Quite right, quite right. You know, it's an old Russian custom to put a cigarette in a new cigarette case before giving it to anyone.
1: Oh, really? I didn't know that.
5: Yes. Here, let me put one of mine in for you.
1: Why, thank you.
5: Yeah, there you are. A special brand of cigarette for a special case. You mustn't mind my hand. I'm particularly jumpy this evening. Nervous, you know. Here's your case, sir.
1: Oh, thank you. I'll wrap it up again.
5: My mic is getting cramped. A little stroll is what I need. Would you mind watching my suitcase for me? I'll be back in a few seconds.
1: Well, certainly, Mr. Jones.
5: These compartment trains are such narrow aisles. Really isn't a stroll at all. It's like pushing through a tunnel.
1: Peculiar fellow.
4: Hello.
1: Oh, hello, poor Diane. Jelf. I didn't know. Wait until I tell him his wife missed the train.
4: I left him a short time ago. I'll see you around later.
6: Yes. Hello, Bill.
1: Come on in, Diana.
4: Oh, thanks. I got Mother comfortably settled finally. Where's Lydia Jelf?
1: Oh, missed the train. Unless she's in another compartment. And I'm not up to hunting for her.
4: I don't blame you.
1: Well, Diana, I see you know the man who shares my compartment with me, Mr. Jones.
4: Do I? Yes,
1: you chatted with him in the hallway.
4: I talked to the man in the next compartment.
1: I thought I heard you talk to Jones.
4: No, that's the man in the next compartment. His name is Augustus Rakes. You know him.
1: But, didn't you pass a man coming through?
4: No.
1: Oh, that's impossible.
4: Why?
1: Because John Jones got up and left the compartment as you came in. I heard you talk to... Wait a minute. Let me go out and try and get him. I'm not going crazy yet. Mr. Jones! Diana, I'm positive... Well, if you don't believe me...
4: Don't get so excited, Bill. If you say he was here, he was here. I might have missed him coming through.
1: But you couldn't have missed him. He left just as you came in. His suitcase is right over my... Well, it was there. I knew it was there. I remember his putting it there.
4: Maybe you saw the ghost. Oh, Bill, how unfair of you. You told me you'd hold him if you found him.
1: Ghost, Diana, I swear...
7: Bill, I put it... Oh, Bill.
1: Lydia. When did you get in the train?
7: Oh, I almost missed it. It was too dreadful. Oh, that's me every time. Hello, Diana.
4: Hello, Lydia. How are you?
7: Congested. But then everybody's congested this year. It's fashionable. Bill, darling, it's been ghastly, just ghastly. I've searched every single compartment of the train looking for you.
1: Lydia, did you pass a man in the hall as you came through?
7: I'm married.
1: I mean in this car with a gray tweed suit and red tie, sort of an old-fashioned bowler hat. Moustache, very heavy moustache.
7: No.
1: And he walked with a limp.
7: Oh, well, honestly, Bill, I haven't passed anybody in this train in the last three cars. Everybody was sitting down. Oh, I did pass a lot of men way up, a whole convention of them.
1: No, he wouldn't have had time to walk up more than two cars by the time... Diana, are you positive?
4: Absolutely. If you don't believe me, ask somebody else. Try Augustus Rakes, the next compartment.
1: I don't mind if I do. Pardon me for a moment, will you?
7: I haven't seen you in ages, Diana.
4: Yes, it's been a very long time. Very long.
7: Now, how did you like the season in London last year?
4: Oh, it was all right. I don't go in much for the social world.
1: Mr. Rakes?
8: Yes?
1: I know you don't know me, but I'm Bill Langford, a friend of Diana Winters.
8: Oh. Won't you sit down?
1: No, thanks. I'm just looking for the... Well, for the man who shares my compartment. He walked down the passageway a few minutes ago and seems to have disappeared. He passed by your window.
8: Nobody but two women have passed by. Diana Winters and another girl.
1: I saw him walk towards your compartment. At least he turned in your direction.
8: I wouldn't be sure, of course. I might have been looking in the other direction. But I didn't see anybody.
1: Huh. Oh, thanks. Do you know who's in the compartment next to you?
8: No, I don't.
1: Well, I might just as well ask them.
8: Of course, do. And if I can help you find your friend, call on me, won't you?
1: That's strange. I wonder... there's four people in this compartment.
9: Come in.
1: I'm sorry, everybody, but a friend of mine has disappeared.
9: Oh, disappeared?
1: Did anybody see a man in a gray suit pass this way about 10 minutes ago? Gray suit and red tie, bowler hat, mustache.
5: No. No, I was looking out the window.
6: I was sleeping.
9: Well, not me. I was standing at the door and certainly have seen him.
1: Standing at the door for the past 10 minutes?
9: Rather, all the time, right at the door. I did see two women pass.
1: How about you, mister?
10: Who, me? I didn't see nothing. What are you going to do about it?
1: Well, I'm just curious.
10: My name's Farrell. I'm a prize fighter, mister. And if you got any difference of opinion with me, I'd be glad to discuss it with you in my way.
1: No difference at all. Well, I guess I better forget the whole thing. Return to my compartment and relax.
7: Do you really think he saw a ghost, Anna? How exciting.
4: Well, how should I know? But I wonder. He was so certain of it, Lydia.
7: Strangest thing I've ever heard. Of course, everybody knows the East Anglia line's haunted.
4: Well, at least that's what they say. Hello, Bill. Find any trace of your ghost?
1: No trace at all. He's disappeared from the face of the earth. That is, if he were here at all.
4: Oh, come. You don't believe that story about ghosts I told you.
1: Maybe. Only if John Jones was a ghost, he was the strangest ghost I ever met. And somehow I just don't believe it.

0: Well, Bill, if John Jones was on this train, he'll come back. Nothing to get so excited about.
1: Nothing to get excited about. The bloke vanishes in front of my eyes, and I'm supposed to be calm?
2: Oh, ghosts are such fun, Bill. And not that I've ever known one intimately, but
3: tickets,
2: we had
3: please.
2: A ghost party last year at the Crossley.
3: Tickets, please. Let me see. Mrs. Jelf in this compartment and a Mr. Langford.
2: I'm Mrs. Jelf. Here you are.
0: I'm Miss Winters. I'm a compartment 3 down the line. My mother has my ticket.
3: Mm-hmm. Quite so, madam. And about you, Mr. Langford?
1: Oh, here you are, conductor. Have you got a list of reservations in this car?
3: The East Anglian line has a policy of always reserving all seats in advance.
1: Good. Have you got that list with you?
3: Naturally.
1: How many people were supposed to be traveling in this compartment?
3: 2, Mrs. Peter Jelf and Mr. Langford, I believe. That's what I just said.
1: Mm-hmm. How about Mr. Jones?
3: No, Mr. Jones. There's been only one Mr. Jones on this line. He died in this compartment 10 years ago, and he's been a ghost ever since.
1: Well, I tell you, a very flesh and blood John Jones was sitting with me earlier this evening. Yes, I even got a cigarette he gave me. It's a special brand. I've got it here in my cigarette case.
3: What? In what cigarette case?
1: Right in here, conductor. No, this is really a present I bought for your husband, Lydia.
2: Oh.
1: Yes, a Russian curio. Tremendous thing. I showed it to Jones, and he put a cigarette in it.
2: Oh, how cute. Let's see.
1: Here you are.
2: Oh, there is a cigarette in here. Want to see, Diana?
0: I'd love to. What does this prove, Bill?
1: Well, I don't smoke, and Mr. Jones gave it to me.
3: You've either seen a cigarette-smoking ghost, mister, or perhaps you need a long rest. Tickets, please. Tickets.
1: I'm not crazy.
2: Maybe Russia was bad for you. I knew of a person who lived in Russia once and killed his mother-in-law 2 years later.
1: May I have my cigarette case back, Lydia?
2: Oh, sorry, Bill. Through looking at a dime.
0: Oh, no, sure. I wonder how Mother's getting along. I better go back and see her.
1: Oh, I'll go out in the corridor with you. I want to drop back to the smoking compartment. Perhaps, Mr. Jones is back there.
0: Good place for a cigarette-smoking ghost.
2: Oh, don't be fooling me behind.
0: Hello, Augustus Rakes. Still standing in the corridor?
4: I get restless sitting down, Diana.
0: Oh, well, I want you to meet a friend of mine, Augustus Rakes. This is Lydia Jelf.
4: How do you do?
2: Hello.
1: I'll see you folks later. I'm going to take a quick look at the smoking compartment.
4: What for, Mr. Langford?
1: Well, believe it or not, for a ghost. And I'm not kidding. Maybe the ghost is real and I'm kidding myself. Who knows? This is the smoking compartment, I guess?
3: I beg pardon. May I get by?
1: Oh, sure, conductor. Wait till I take a deep breath.
3: Mm-hmm. Where are you going?
1: To the smoking compartment. Any objections?
3: No, none that I can think of at any rate.
1: I wish I had a little cooperation.
3: You don't need cooperation, sir. You need a long rest. Yes, I'll see you later, Mr. Langford.
1: I can't wait. Well, if this isn't the strangest setup. I'm positive I saw Jones and not a ghost. Well, I don't know. The last possible place it could be would be the... It must be this door. Jones? Jones? Jones?
5: My name's not Jones. You know that, Langford. They helped me, Langford.
1: I know who you are. Mr. John Dwelly.

0: there. How did you expect to get it back?
1: I was going to borrow my cigarette pack.
0: Hmm?
1: The minute I saw they were on the train, I knew it was dangerous to carry it with me.
0: Here, let me help you. Get out of here.
1: The lights have gone out.
2: Quiet, or you're dead.
0: Take your hands off me.
2: Now, for you, Mr. John Jones Dwerryhouse, you're going to be a real ghost if you don't start talking. Where is that money?
3: Mother always likes to exercise on trains, Lydia. I wouldn't worry about her.
4: No, I don't like the way people keep disappearing. Your mother and Bill and that girl.
3: Well, if you're so worried about Bill, we'll send the conductor to the smoking compartment for him.
4: I am worried about him. He's not well, that's obvious.
3: Oh, stop it, Lydia. Wait till I press the button for the conductor.
4: Bill always was a little, well, shall we say unsound at times.
5: Hello, Lydia Jell.
4: Hi, Farrell, how nice to see you. Farrell, meet Diana Winters. Farrell's a prize fighter, Diana, and a most exciting one. Have you seen Bill?
3: How do you do?
5: Hello, good looking.
4: Oh, dear, you look just the way Jelf looks every time he looks at Diana.
3: Oh, Lydia.
4: What are you doing in this train, Farrell? I didn't expect to see you.
5: If you don't ask questions, Mrs. Jelf, you don't get no lies.
4: Truer words were never spoken, were they, Diana?
3: I wouldn't know.
6: Well, ladies, did you call for me?
4: Yes, conductor, I'm worried about Mr. Langford. He went to the smoking compartment a half hour ago, and he hasn't returned.
6: Perhaps he's disappeared, too.
5: Langford's disappeared so soon?
4: Oh, yes. Oh, you know him, don't you, Farrell?
5: Maybe I do, and maybe I don't.
3: Lydia, stop stargazing out that open window.
4: I'm not stargazing. Look out that window.
3: It's an upside-down face.
4: The ghost. The ghost smiling at us from outside. Look, conductor.
6: All right, Mrs. Bell, now you just stay seated here in Mrs. Winter's compartment.
4: I saw the ghost, conductor.
6: Maybe you did and maybe you didn't.
7: Say, what's going on in here, Diana?
3: Well, come in, Augustus. Lydia claims she saw a ghost, a face suspended outside the window.
2: Nonsense. There are no ghosts, Mrs. Jell.
4: I saw him, oh, Mr. Wright.
6: Now, come along, gentlemen. Langford has disappeared now. Follow me. They say he last said he was going into smoking compartment. Now, come in, gentlemen. Oh, Langford.
2: Look, conductor.
6: My word.
2: Well, Mrs. Winters, she's dead.
6: Dead as a dormouse. And Langford isn't anywhere around.
5: Langford probably killed her and then skipped off the train. Don't you agree, Mr. Rakes?
2: What makes you say that, Farrell?
5: The window's open.
6: Yes, the window is open.
2: Well, come on, conductor. Give me a hand with Mrs. Winters. We've got to break the bad news to Diana sooner or later.
6: Yes, quite right, Mr. Riggs, quite right. I'll help you carry her.
5: Imagine anybody bumping off a nice old lady.
6: Well, whoever did it used a nice long knife in her back.
2: Maybe the ghost.
6: Ghosts don't kill people, they just scare them. Come on, Mr. Riggs, we'll better carry her back.
3: Why in the world would anyone want to kill Mom? Rakes, did you?
2: Did I? What, Diana? What do we do about Langford, conductor?
6: We send out a warrant for his arrest as soon as the train stops. I don't know why he did it, but we'll find out.
5: If I ever see him again, I'll punch his face in.
4: Look, Bill Langford climbing down from the top of the car into the window.
8: All right, all of you. Keep your hands raised while I get in this window.
4: Oh.
6: Now, it's no use, Langford. We know you killed Mrs. Winters.
8: Keep them up, conductor. Keep them up. And you, Riggs, don't pull any funny business. Farrell, watch him.
5: Sure, boss.
3: Boss?
5: Sure. I work for Bill Langford. I've worked for Bill for 8 years, ever since he picked me up in America when I was a bum.
4: But what?
3: You murderers. Murderers.
8: Stand still, all of you.
2: Let me go,
5: don't try to escape, Riggs. I'm a strong guy. Do I have to prove it?
6: Well, both of you will spend rather a long time in jail for this, Mr. Langford.
8: Oh, no, I won't, conductor. Augustus Riggs might, but I won't.
2: You dirty swine, let me go.
3: What are you talking about?
8: You too, Diana. That wasn't John Jones in my compartment, as you both know. It was John Dwerryhouse, director of the East Anglian Line, traveling incognito.

0: He was carrying 75,000 pounds on him tonight.
1: What makes you so wise, Langford?
0: Because I saw him slip the roll into my cigarette case. He walked into your compartment by accident, Riggs, to get away from me. You, as bookkeeper of the East Anglian line, were the only one who knew he had taken the money.
1: Very clever.
0: Yes, so you held him up. And when you discovered he wasn't carrying the money on him, you knocked him out.
2: Oh, I would have known Dwyer House if I'd seen him, Mr. Langford. In fact, anybody on the entire line would have known him.
0: He disappeared before you collected tickets. He didn't need a ticket or a reservation. He owns this company. And you, Diana, you're Rake's girl. That fast trick of yours didn't fool me for a minute. You threw the suitcase out of the window. Your mother saw Rake's carry Dwyer House into the smoking compartment. Rake's killed her because he couldn't take a chance.
3: Rake's, did you?
1: Of course I did. I wasn't going to let an old hag spoil my game.
3: Oh, you double-crossing swine.
0: Then Rakes hid John Jones or John Dwyer House in the smoker until he could get rid of me.
1: So what?
0: Well, when I went into the smoking compartment looking for the old boy, you followed me, planted a fast one in my jaw, then carried Mrs. Winters in, hoping to frame me for a murder. Finally, you dragged Dwyer House up on the top of the car, planning to get rid of him all along the way.
1: You can't prove a word of it, Langford. You can't prove a word of it.
0: Who can't? Dwerryhouse's body slipped over the edge, caught in a prawn, scared the living daylights out of Lydia.
4: Oh.
0: Yes, that was the upside-down fish you saw at the window.
4: Oh, how awful. It wasn't a ghost.
0: No, it was no ghost.
1: It's a good story, Langford, but you can't make it stick.
0: Oh, can't I? When you hit me, you took my cigarette case with the 75,000 pounds in it. Look him over, Farrell.
1: Don't put your hands on me.
5: Shall I knock him out, boss?
0: Yes, you had better.
5: Oh. Here's the cigarette case, boss.
0: Good work, Farrell. Yes, the 75,000 pounds is inside.
4: But how did you ever know Rakes was guilty?
0: When he hit me a while back, I played the possum, made him think I was knocked unconscious. Then I followed him through the window of the train and saw him. I waited till he returned to spill the story. All very simple.
2: Mr. Langford, one question, please. How did you happen to be on the train?
0: The board of directors sent for me. They suspected Dwyer House was juggling their books and wanted me to investigate the line. Dwerryhorse did juggle the books. He stole 75,000 pounds, pocketed it, and tried to disappear. Yes, as a matter of fact, he had steamship tickets all set to go to America.
4: Oh, and I thought he was a ghost.
0: Well, he is now, Lydia. His body is lying in a ditch a few miles back.
2: The train is stopping. Well, folks, here we are. Labor up! Labor up! Labor up!
0: To conclude my report, the train pulled to a stop at Clayborough Station. Augustus Rakes was arrested for first-degree murder. The 75,000 pounds in question was returned as per instructions. Diana Winters was taken into custody. She had been responsible for the entire plan. It was she who had engineered the entire plot, having access to Dwerryhouse's private documents as his secretary. This closes my report to the acting chairman of the East Anglian Railroad. Respectfully submitted by your agent, William Langford.

Time-worn pages of the past, we have brought to you the story, The 415 Express. Bell Peeper, toll the bell.

0: This is the fascinating story of Dantro, the Planet Man, troubleshooter for the League of Planets organization, the law enforcement body for peace and justice in the celestial world, whose headquarters and center of operations are situated on the capital of all the planets, Planaria Rex. From Mercury to Pluto, wherever danger threatens the universe, you will find Dantro, the Planet Man, fighting for fair play. In a moment, the Planet Man. Dantro and Beryl, with their space launch wrecked on the strange planet, have just discovered a graveyard of spaceships. Slats, waiting aboard the Alpha out in space, having successfully warded off the attack of a fleet of strange ships, debates his next move with himself.
1: Now what? Do I sit here and wait, go in for a landing and look for Dantro, or obey orders and run for help? Run is right. I promised, yeah. What kind of a guy'd I be to leave Beryl and Dantro in the lurch? Well, I guess I haven't got much choice. Told Dantro I'd keep the bargain. Well, better get the astronavigator set for the Mardis planet. The quicker I get there, the sooner I'll get there, and the sooner I'll get back with help. I'll just slip the card into the autopilot and cut in the astral drive.
2: Yeah.
1: Well, at least the drive works. Ought to be at the Mardis soon. Can't be very far from their sector of space. Let's see here. Where am I? Just take a reading here. Hey, wait a minute. Now, what's going on here? The drive is full on, but the space grid locator shows them right where I was. I'll cut the drive and see for myself. It must be some mistake. Oh, no. Mistake is right. Exactly where I was when I cut the drive in. Now, what's wrong? Hey, my little friends are back, and they brought reinforcements. Staying well out of range, though. Yeah, they better. Well, if they leave me alone, I'll leave them alone. Go on, watch, you yellow bellies. We'll try the normal drive. Then nothing happens. I'm trapped. Same way we were by the Marty, only then nothing worked. Now everything works, but nothing happens. Wonder if I head toward the planet. Yeah, I'll try it. Yeah, that works all right. Better cut it before I get in much closer. I'll try heading back out again. Maybe the trouble's only temporary. Trapped. That's what I am, trapped. The only way I can go in is toward that planet. Must be what happened to Dantro and Beryl on the space launch. Well, I'm not close enough to be pulled in, and I better stay where I am. Yeah, that's just great. Now I can't obey orders even if I want to. Man, look at those other ships just sitting there waiting for me to give up. Give up? You wait a long time, you rotten vultures. I'll sit here for 100 years before I give you the satisfaction of quitting. Oh, if only they'd come a little closer.
3: Sight I've ever seen. Beryl, there must be thousands of ships scattered around us, dead, barren hulks.
2: They are hulks, all right, Planet Man. Look, some of them have already corroded. Do you know how long it takes metal that can withstand the enormous cold and heat of space to rust?
3: What do you mean, that some of these ships have been here that long?
2: What else could explain it? For untold centuries, this planet has been trapping any ship unwary enough to come within the pull of its field.
3: But why? All of these ships seem damaged. None have been repaired.
2: Who can tell? But all of these ships have been deliberately drawn to their deaths.
3: Come on, let's look around. Perhaps we'll find some clue to what this is all about. Hey, look over there. Isn't that one from your party, one of the Tazor fleet?
2: You are right. Hurry, let us investigate.
3: Just like all the rest. Wrecked, stripped of all equipment, deserted. What do you suppose happened to the crew?
2: I cannot begin to imagine, but you will notice that the space suits are gone.
3: Well, that proves nothing. These ships are stripped of everything, including space suits. Are you thinking they might have escaped and be about somewhere?
2: Something like that, but I guess it is a vain hope. they would have revealed themselves by now.
3: True, but then they may be somewhere else. All of these ships could not have crashed in the one place. They must have been brought here by whomever is behind this foul business.
2: That is what I find so difficult to understand. There must be some center of civilization on the planet. A science advanced enough to carry out this wrecking over the centuries would have machines, engines, something which would give off emanations my sensors would detect. But I can feel only the faintest signs, not enough to even begin to guess at its origin.
3: Well, let's get on with our exploration. I don't know what good it will do, but there's not much else we can spend our time at. Slat should be back with Rura's fleet. They may even pluck us off the planet with the dimension warper.
2: If the inhabitants do not find us first...
3: We'll just have to be careful if they don't. At least we were smart enough to leave Slats out in space with the Alpha, where he could go for help.
2: I wonder.
3: About what? About Slats? Oh, he'd follow orders. He wouldn't like it, but he must have seen that flare. He'd do as he promised.
2: If he could.
3: Now stop playing games, pal. What are you getting at?
2: I was just wondering if he might not be trapped out there as surely as we are here. You see, I detect the presence of some life force in this immediate area.
3: Where? From which direction?
2: All around us. Whoever they are, we're surrounded by many.
3: Well, pretend we're unaware of them. I want to see if they stop us.
0: What can this radiation be that is affecting Beryl? Can Dantro plan some defense against it? We'll be back in a moment. So, level off. When we left Dantro and Beryl, they were investigating a strange area filled with wrecked spaceships. While doing this, Beryl's radiation equipment picked up some activity waves, telling them they were being watched. We find Dantro and his robot friend as they are looking around and trying not to let on they suspect this new contact.
2: They move with us as we move, but come no closer.
3: They're watching us, waiting for us to make some move. Look, someone in a spacesuit. Wait, don't move. He's got us covered with some kind of a weapon.
2: He cannot harm me. My cell is impervious to any known weapon. Besides, in this magnetic field, I doubt if any ray or disruptor would work.
4: This is neither a ray nor a disruptor. It hurls a pellet of metal with an explosive charge, and it will work. Perhaps not on you, Robert, but it'll penetrate the space armor of your friend, I assure you.
3: Well, he's got a pistol. Didn't think they were still in use anywhere but on Earth.
4: Never mind the discussion on weapons. Who are you? What are you doing here in the cemetery?
3: That's a good name for it, the cemetery. I was about to ask you the same question.
4: I have the gun, and I'll ask the questions. And don't try any tricks. You're surrounded. And if you were lucky enough to dispose of me before I could pierce your suit, my friends would quickly even the score.
3: My name is Dantro, the Planet Man. I and my friend Beryl here had our ship drawn to the surface of this planet by some unknown force. It was wrecked, and here we are. You know that very well, for it was you and your people who wrecked us.
4: Where are you from? What's your home planet? Your sector of the universe?
3: I will tell you no more unless you tell me who you are and why we've been treated like this. We meant no harm. We came in search of a party of explorers of the Tazors, whose fleet was last heard from in this sector of the universe.
4: The Tazors? Are you telling the truth?
2: Planet Man does not lie. Look at me. I am a robot of the Tazors. It was I who detected their emergency message and led my friends into this trap. If you have any quarrel, pick it with me.
4: Just a moment. Stay where you are. I'll be right back. And don't try to escape. You're surrounded.
3: We'll stay put. There doesn't seem to be any place to go.
2: There is something strange here.
3: Well, how do you mean? This whole place is strange.
2: I mean in the life force emanating from around us. It all varies as though it came from different types of life.
3: I wonder. That might explain...
4: Indeed, it does explain. My apologies. But we could take no chances.
3: Look, they're coming in closer to us. Why, they must be 50 different types of sentient life represented.
2: Look, there is a member of my race, a Tazar.
4: Yes, your race, Robert. If a robot can't have a race, and just about every other race of thinking, advanced culture in the galaxy. Like the ships around you, we come from every corner of space to be wrecked on this planet of dead ships.
3: Then these are all survivors?
4: All of us. And I am Sakro, their chosen leader. Sakro of Plas, 10 light years away.
3: Then who's behind this wrecking, if not you?
4: Follow me to our headquarters, and I'll explain. It's not far from here.
5: Well, then, some of you have been here for almost a century.
6: Some of us longer than that, Planet Man.
5: And in all that time, have you ever seen those behind this?
6: Many times, from a distance. They are the remnants of a dying race, like Rocco there, an insect culture. As their sun has died, they have burrowed deeper and deeper in the crust of their planet until now their city lies many miles beneath the surface.
5: Have you ever tried to escape?
6: We've worked and dreamed of nothing else, but there's no chance.
5: Well, where are the others? You're just a handful, and there must be thousands in the crews of these ships.
6: Down below, slaves of the insect people.
5: Slaves?
6: Slaves, willing slaves. Perhaps they're smart, for they don't have to hide as we do here in the cemetery. They work for the insect people and live out their lives in comparative comfort. We here are almost ready to surrender.
5: Now, how can you talk of surrender?
6: Wait until you've been here a while. You'll change. Wait and see.
0: Who are these insect people of whom the group in the spaceship cemetery speak? What course is left open to Dandro? We'll be back in a moment. But first, here is a message the Planet Man wants you to hear.

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0: The mind of man is still an unprobed field. Within it lie many mysteries still unsolved. But there are men today, psychologists now experimenting with telepathy, hypnosis, thought transference, who believe that in the future we may discover the existence of a force of the mind more powerful than any force the world has ever known. We go ahead now in time some 10 years, and in space to the campus of a small eastern college. The hour is late, and in one of the dark college buildings, two men stand in front of a door that bears the name Professor Arthur Barnhouse, Psychology.
1: Well, here you are, Clinton.
2: Thank you, Major.
1: Here are the keys to the professor's desk and files. I guess you inherit everything now. You might as well dictate a full report while everything's still fresh in your mind. I'll wait and see you home.
2: Oh, no, that isn't necessary. I'll be all right.
1: You sure? After what's happened tonight, we wouldn't want you to have an accident, too.
2: Major, after what happened tonight, I have a hunch the whole world is ripe for an accident.
1: I'm afraid you're right, Clinton. Well, good night.
2: Good night. Oh, pull yourself together, Buster. Easy does it. August 21st, 1960. Restricted report from George Clinton to the Secretary of Defense, Secretary of State, the FBI, National Security Board, etc., etc., etc. Subject, the so-called Barnhouse effect, and Professor Arthur Barnhouse, who discovered it. I first met the professor 2 years ago in the fall of 1958. He was a professor of psychology here at Wilton College, and I was here on an instructor's fellowship in the psych department. They assigned me to be Barnhouse's assistant, and he needed one. He hardly ever remembered to go to a class, and he didn't seem to do anything else either. For 3 months, I watched him sitting at the desk here in his study. He'd either stare at nothing for hours or fall asleep, nodding over his mess of papers. I couldn't understand it, and it was none of my business. But one day, I thought I'd better give him a shake.
3: What? What?
2: I said it's 2:15, Professor. Don't you want to go to your 2 o'clock class?
3: Don't you want to mind your own business?
2: I beg your pardon.
3: Sorry, Clinton. Forgive me. I don't know what gets into me. Forget the class. The kids would rather be outdoors anyway.
2: Okay, Professor. In that case, I'm sorry I woke you up.
3: It's all right. I just can't seem to get my sleeping done at night. Clinton, what do you know about the international situation?
2: Well, I'm no political scientist, if that's what you mean. I read the papers when I have time.
3: Well, that's the way I've always been. Lately, I've had to look into it. I stay up nights looking into it.
2: Professor, I don't want you to take this personally or anything, but... Well, sir, I wonder if you'd mind if I asked to be transferred.
3: You mean you'd rather work with somebody else in the department?
2: Oh, no, sir, it's not that. I think maybe there's a chance for a psychologist to work on that government project.
3: Government project? Oh, yes, that army thing.
2: Yes, sir. They're trying to develop robot pilots for the new fighter rockets so they'd be expendable.
3: Oh, yes. Something else designed to replace men.
2: Yes, sir. And you know, it's a funny thing. The robots work just like human brains. They get overworked or overloaded or something, and they have nervous breakdowns. Now, if I could only find out what drives those electronic brains crazy, why, I'd feel that I was...
3: Clinton, if you want to study a brain that's going crazy, never mind the robots, you can go to work on me.
2: What are you talking about, sir?
3: I don't know. I'm either crazy as a bedbug or a... Clinton... I wish you'd help me find out.
2: Are you serious, Professor?
3: I never was more serious in my life. I'm afraid I'm going out of my mind.
2: But why? What makes you think so?
3: This is what makes me think I'm crazy.
2: Those dice?
3: Clinton, do you know what the odds are against my rolling a 7?
2: Oh, about 5 or 6 to 1.
3: Watch. 7. Now, what are the odds against my rolling it again?
2: Twice in a row? Plenty. About 100 to 1, I'd say.
3: Watch.
2: Professor, you're hotter than a $2 pistol.
3: It's funny. That's what they said 8 years ago when I first discovered this.
2: Discovered what?
3: This force of the mind. I call it dynamo psychism.
2: You mean you shove those dice around just by Thinking about it?
3: People have always thought there could be a force of the mind. You know that. Fortunately or unfortunately, I've learned to control it.
2: Yeah? How did you happen to find out about this, Professor?
3: Well, it was about 10 years ago, back in 1948. I made the mistake of going to a psychologist's convention, and in order not to appear unsocial, I happened to find myself, for the first and only time in my life, in a dice game.
2: What happened?
3: I didn't have the faintest idea what was expected of me, and someone told me to roll sevens. So I did. 10 of them.
2: I bet you weren't asked back into that game.
3: That night, in my room, I realized that it simply couldn't have been an accident, Clinton. I tried to reconstruct the exact scene, the position of my body, and finally, the thoughts in my mind. And that was what did it. I remembered what had been my train of thought, and I proceeded to roll sevens, not 10 consecutive times, but 50.
2: Oh, brother, there it is again. Professor, can you do anything else? I mean, besides shove dice around?
3: You see that inkwell on my desk?
2: Sure.
3: Watch it. Don't take your eyes off it. If nothing happens, say so, and I shall go quietly, even happily, to the nearest sanitarium.
2: Okay, Professor, shoot. Hey, why, it just blew up.
3: Yes, I'm sorry. I didn't mean to splash ink on your suit.
2: That's okay, Professor. What was that funny noise?
3: Oh, that... The dynamo psychic waves are a little like ultra-high-frequency waves. Sometimes, when I turn on the power, they create a kind of static.
2: Listen, Professor, how much power have you got? Could you blow up anything, well, you know, big?
3: I could flatten the Great Wall of China.
2: Boy, you'll make the helio-oxygen bomb look sick.
3: And that's what scares me, Clinton. The thought that maybe I could use this power to save the world. Clinton, you've got to help me.
2: Who, me? Professor, when it comes to international relations, I don't know from where. You'd better get in touch with the State Department.
3: State Department? Yes, they'd be the ones, wouldn't they? Well, you probably want to be getting home now. I'll see you to the door. I could use a breath of fresh air.
2: Okay, Professor. You better stop brooding about this. You get somebody else to do your worrying for you.
3: Yes, yes, you're right. I have been brooding, wondering what to do. Just sitting and staring endlessly at that awful monstrosity across the way.
2: You mean the old bell tower?
3: Yes, I've gotten so I can't stand the sight of it anymore.
2: Professor! Professor, look, what... Well, there's nothing left but a pile of rubble.
3: Oh, my, I didn't really mean to do that. Well, you see, Clinton, it's got to the point where my lightest whim is more dangerous than a blockbuster.
2: Professor, you get in and write that letter to the State Department right now. You pack too much of a wallop.

0: Professor Barnhouse mailed his letter and things happened fast. The long arm of the army reached out, and within 5 days, the two of us were deposited in an old mansion in Virginia, surrounded with a barbed wire fence and 20 guards, and labeled top secret. As soon as they'd seen a couple of small demonstrations, they set up a big test of dynamo psychism, and the professor was a very important guy. You could see him getting more unhappy every day.
1: General Barker, I've got to talk to you.
2: Just a minute, Professor. We're cleaning up the last details in Operation Brainwave. 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
1: At 1,400 what?
2: 2 o'clock tomorrow afternoon. Robot-controlled fighter rockets will take off at exactly 1,400 minus 10 and appear over the target at 1,400. Watching from here over the video screen, you will then try to knock all 20 of them out of the sky. Think you can do it?
1: Of course I can do it.
2: Fine. And we've taken care of everything.
1: Everything, except that you neglected to ask me if I wanted to do it. I don't. This whole thing strikes me as childish and insanely expensive.
2: We'll decide about that.
1: But what's the good of it? I wouldn't mind acting as a defense weapon if it were necessary. But I can make all wars and armaments unnecessary. I could give every nation what it needs. I could move mountains, build roads, dig irrigation canals. I have a technique which costs nothing and can do immense good. You're spending millions to prove that it can do immense damage. It doesn't make sense.
0: You know something, General? He's right.
1: Of course I'm right. I want you to send me and Clinton back to Wilton College. Right away.
2: That's quite impossible, Professor. This operation has gone too far to be called off now.
1: Yes, but...
2: Even if we wanted to call it off. If your dynamo psychism really works, you're apt to be the key to our entire defense setup.
1: But listen...
2: You'll have to excuse me now. Major Cuthrell and I have to double-check the confidential list of the observers on this end. Have you got it, Major?
3: Yes, General. It's right here. Alberts, Barker, Bernstein, Carter, Clinton, Cuthrell, Holbrook, Lawrence, Stein, Williams.
2: Check. I guess that includes everybody of importance.
1: What about me?
2: What? Oh, that's taken for granted, Professor.
1: Thanks.
2: 1,400 hours. Will you be ready?
1: I'll be ready. And now, if someone will wind the restricted clock and put the confidential cat out, I'm going to bed.
4: YDR to brainwave control. Observation plane to brainwave control. Come in, please.
2: That's McKinley in the observation plane. Cut me in. Hello, McKinley. Reading it clear on the speaker. Everything all right?
4: All okay, General. Takeoff uneventful. 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Airspeed 865. Visibility unlimited. Are you tracking us?
2: We've got you on radar. Haven't picked you up on the video screen yet. What's your estimated time of arrival over the target?
4: ETA, 2 minutes.
2: Check. Remember, McKinley, the observation plane is not to enter the target range. Veer off and circle at the 10-mile limit. Bring the rockets overhead by remote control.
4: Check. Observation signing off.
2: 1 minute, 45 seconds to go, Professor Barnhouse. Are you in good shape?
1: I'm all right, General.
2: Good. You can all take our places in front of the video screen now. You sit here, Professor, in the center. Major Cuthrell, will you turn on the video screen?
3: Right, General. Nothing yet, just empty sky. Hold it. I hear them coming in.
2: There are 20 of them, Professor. You think you can knock them down at this altitude?
1: Distance has nothing to do with it.
2: I don't want anything to go wrong. You're sure you feel all right?
1: General, I know I can do it. If that's all that's worrying you, let's call the whole thing off and save $20 million.
3: There they are. They're coming in.
2: Get ready, Professor. 10 seconds. 9, 8, 7, 6, 5, 4, 3, 2, 1.
5: Now, wide open, Professor. Well, go ahead, Barnhouse. Knock them down.
1: I did.
5: Nonsense. All you've done is blank out the video screen. What went wrong? Did you give it everything you had?
1: I was wide open, General.
5: Then it didn't work. They're still flying. They... What's that?
1: It just took a few seconds to work. That's it.
6: Holy smoke, they're dropping like flies.
4: McKinley to brainwave control. Look, what's happened to these rockets? They're going down like flames.
5: Right, heaven, it works. It really works. Cuthrell, get Washington on the line. Barnhouse, I want you to...
2: Hey.
5: Hey, where's Barnhouse?
6: I was right here.
5: Clinton, where's the professor?
3: You got me, General. We were all staring at the video. He must have walked out.
5: Get moving, everybody. Alert the guard. Search the house.
7: Yes, sir.
5: If anything happens to that man...
7: General Barker.
5: What is it, Corporal?
3: Corporal Gray guard at the main gate. Sir Professor Barnhouse is gone.
5: Gone where?
3: He came tearing out of the gate at 40 miles an hour. Here's a note, sir. Threw it out of the cars and went by. I picked it up.
5: Let me see it.
3: Quick.
5: What the... What got into that man?
6: What does he say, General?
2: Gentlemen, as the first superweapon with a conscience, I'm removing myself from your national defense stockpile. Setting a new precedent in the behavior of ordnance, I have humane reasons for going off. Signed, Arthur Barnhouse.
0: Barnhouse was gone. And within 12 hours, the world was on a spree. The headlines were glorious or terrible, depending on what you think of the things the way they are.
8: Hey, Barnhouse flattens helio bomb factory!
0: The dynamo psychic waves reached every corner of the world. 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
8: Hey, Barnhouse knocks out hidden atomic stockpile in Asia!
0: There was a new kind of war, the war of tattletales. Secret agents of every country hunted for the hidden armaments of their enemies, yelled about them in the newspapers, and immediately there'd be that warning burst of Barnhouse static, followed by...
8: Radio-controlled fleet blown up on secret maneuver!
0: The professor was out to make peace or bust, and nothing like him ever was. Look, Major Cuthrell, I told the FBI and the Army everything I know weeks ago. I've answered questions till I'm blue in the face.
3: I didn't come here to ask questions, Clinton. I came to ask for your help.
0: My help?
3: That's right. To find Barnhouse.
0: What if I don't want to?
3: If you're his friend, I think you'd better.
0: Why pick on me? You've got the FBI, the police, and Army intelligence. Why can't you find him yourself?
3: We're trying. But you know the man well. You could spot him where we wouldn't. And you're the only one who can.
0: Maybe. But why should I? Wherever he is, I think he's doing fine. He's making war impossible, and I like it.
3: So do I.
0: Yes? He's putting you out of a job.
3: That's all right with me. I'll retire to a truck farm with pleasure.
0: Well, then?
3: Look, Clinton, we aren't the only ones in this race. Every country in the world has its best agents out hunting for Barnhouse. Nobody can beat that kind of a manhunt.
0: He seems to be doing all right so far.
3: Sure, but how long do you think he can keep it up? A week? A month? Sooner or later, he'll be spotted. And if the wrong people find him, Clinton, we're done for. You know what kind of weapon this is. Whoever controls the Barnhouse effect can control the world.
0: Well, all right. Suppose they do find him. He'd never give the secret away.
3: Never give it away? Are you out of your mind? You think these fellows are playing for marbles?
0: Well, no, but...
3: Read the papers, Clinton. Don't you know what's going on in the rest of the world?
0: Yes,
3: they'll get the secret out of Barnhouse, all right. And what happens to him in the process won't be very pretty.
0: Well, he must realize that, then. He'll never let himself be taken alive.
3: He may not have the choice. And if he doesn't, God help us all.
0: All right. All right, I'm in.
3: Good. Now, do you know anything that you haven't told us? Anything that might give us a lead?
0: Only this. It was addressed to me. I found it here on his desk the morning after he escaped.
3: You mean he came back here?
0: Yes. I guess he needed to pick up some personal effects. Anyway, the files were open, and he left this note on a scrap of paper.
3: Anything to do with the Barnhouse effect?
0: Read it yourself. It's Greek to me. Just these few lines scrawled on a piece of paper, and the last one breaks off right in the middle of a sentence.
3: This stuff doesn't make any sense at all. You know, from the looks of this, I'm beginning to wonder if the professor isn't going off his rocker.
0: I thought of that, too.
3: All the more reason why we've got to get to him quick. He may be helpless, and the whole world's on his track. Come on, Clinton. We haven't much time.
0: You say you do recognize this photograph, Mrs. Reardon?
9: I tell you, it looks like Mr. Balfus. He had the second floor front room for quite a while, but he left, about a week ago. Say, is he wanted for something?
0: Yes, if he's the man I think he is.
9: Well, now, I'd say you're looking for the wrong fella. That Mr. Balfus, he couldn't be a criminal. Why, he wouldn't even harm a fly. He spent all his time in his room, just thinking.
10: Brother, it's hot. What a way to spend an August afternoon, huh, Major? Give my eye teeth to be at Jones Beach.
3: So would I, Corporal. We've got work to do here.
10: Look, sir, we've been cruising around in these radio detection cars for a week. Not a sign of Barnhouse static. The professor must have run out of things to work on.
3: Well, we'll give him a little more time. Switch to shortwave. See if there's anything special coming through.
10: Yes.
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3: Let's hear that.
11: Our American enemies who have hidden behind the unjust and diabolical persecution by Professor Arthur Barnhouse will tyrannize us no more.
10: I wonder if the professor's out of
11: this. Our glorious leader takes up his residence in a shelter, shielded with lead against all dynamo psychic rays. With his protection designed by our brilliant scientists to be absolutely impregnable against the Barnhouse effect, he will once again lead us on the path of our glorious death.
6: Triangulate it and get me a fix.
10: I've got it. 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
6: Quick, man.
10: 3.9, 1.7. Oh, my aching back.
6: What is it?
10: We haven't got a prayer of finding a major. He'd have to be picked out of 2 million people.
6: Where is Barnhouse?
10: Right where I was wishing I was. Right smack in the middle of Jones Beach.

0: right, gents, we're full. No more rooms tonight.
1: We don't want a room. Do you recognize this picture?
0: Who wants to know?
1: Uncle wants to know.
0: Oh, excuse me. I'm sorry. Yeah, let me see it. Yeah, it looks a lot like room 417.
1: About 5'8", thin, sandy hair, yeah. Glasses, little scar right across the bridge of his nose.
0: Yes, 417, all right.
1: You mean he's here now?
0: No, not anymore. He checked out 2 days ago, but he couldn't have gone far.
1: What makes you say that?
0: Oh, he looked sick as a dog. Couldn't hardly carry his own bag out.
1: Uh-oh.
0: Like I said to the other fellas, I said he looked like he was on his way to the morgue.
1: What other fellas?
0: Oh, the ones this morning. You're the second pair that's been asking for him.

0: Here we are. Ward 15. This way, gentlemen.
1: You're sure he's here, nurse?
0: Oh, yes.
2: Thank heaven we're in time.
0: Well, I wasn't on duty when he came in, but one of the other girls told me he collapsed in the street. The ambulance brought him in.
1: Poor guy, he must have really had it rough.
0: Oh, here you are. Bed number 78. This is your man.
1: Wait a minute.
2: This isn't Barnhouse?
0: But I was perfectly sure. Oh, wait, let me check his chart. Dismissed 8 p.m.
2: Only an hour ago.
0: Oh, dear, now I remember.
1: Remember what? If he was sick, why did you let him go?
0: Well, two of his friends came and took him away. They didn't want him in the charity ward. They said they'd make sure that he was taken care of.

0: Every time I walk into this study, I keep hoping somehow I'll wake up out of a bad dream and find the professor just sitting here. Major, is there anything we haven't covered?
1: Nothing. The police, the FBI, the air patrols, the docks, the railroad stations, everything. Not even a flea could get through this dragnet, I hope.
0: Then I guess we sit.
1: We sit. Maybe something will come in. You have to roll those dice.
0: I'm sorry. I wasn't thinking.
1: An hour. That's what's driving me crazy. 1 hour sooner and he'd have been in our hands, not theirs.
0: I know. Well, maybe he's still all right.
1: How can he be all right? He's in the hands of a foreign power.
0: We don't know that for sure. The professor was a likable little duck guy. He couldn't have lasted this long if he hadn't found some friends. Maybe they came and took him away.
1: Well, I... Grab that.
0: Hello? Yes?
2: Clinton, is that you?
0: Professor Barnhouse.
2: Clinton, they've got me.
0: Who's got you? Where are you, Professor?
2: I don't know. They said something about taking me to an airport.
0: An airport? Which one?
2: Listen, Clinton, I've got to tell you. The inkwell.
0: What are you talking about?
2: Remember the inkwell?
0: Professor. Professor Barnhouse. Operator.
3: Your call, please.
0: Operator, that call just came in here. Can you trace it?

0: where we're headed. He didn't say which airport, just a hunch. The commercial airfields are all covered. But there's a little private field out here, I remember. Hasn't been used in years.
1: Better be the one.
0: They didn't have too much of a start on us. Maybe we'll make it in time. Step on it, Corporal.
1: Wide open, Major.
0: How'd he sound? Did he say who had him?
1: No, all he got out was airport and something about an
2: Major,
1: airport.
2: Mr. Clinton, there's a tail light up ahead. Must be another car going like the devil.
0: You're right, I see it. They're turning into the airfield. Come on, faster.
2: Hold everything. Look up ahead. They're switching the floodlights on at the field.
0: There's the plane down at the other end, all warmed up and ready to go.
2: We'll never make it on the road. Hang on, I'm going through the fence.
1: Right.
0: Well, what's the matter? Get going.
1: Sorry, sir. Must have cracked the axle.
0: They're taking off. Get out the submachine gun.
2: You can't. Barnhouse is in that plane. You'll kill him.
0: We've got to take that chance.
2: That plane's headed straight for us. Hit the dirt!
0: Get that gun working, Corporal. Aim for the propeller.
1: Couldn't get him, Major.
0: Well, there goes the old ball game.
1: I'll get through to air patrol, sir. Maybe they can intercept the plane.
0: No, not a chance. By the time the fighters got off the ground, the plane would be out of range. No, we've lost, Barnhouse. Nothing can save us now.
2: Hey, what... What hit me?
0: Clinton, are you all right?
1: Yeah, sure. The plane. It's gone.
0: I know. Barnhouse blew it right out of the sky. He wouldn't let himself be taken alive.
1: Boy, he really did it the hard way.
3: Poor guy. He shouldn't have had to be a hero. All he ever wanted was peace.
0: Peace? What's that? Now the arms race will start all over again. And with Barnhouse gone, what's left to stop it?
3: So they brought me back here to the professor's old study to dictate this report. I'm sitting here at his desk, and it's just the way he left. Papers all over, even his old pair of dice. Arthur Barnhouse is dead. That's going to be good news for some people when they find out. The saber rattlers of the world will be busy as of tomorrow morning getting ready to whoop up another war. I'm afraid they're in for a little surprise. It's 3 a.m. now. Before morning comes, I intend to vanish, disappear completely. That's the last that anybody will ever see or hear of me directly. That's why I want to tell you now. I've been looking at the new inkwell here on the desk. The professor's last words were something about an inkwell. And in it, I found a little scrap of paper. Just a few words, but they complete the note I showed the Major. The note that didn't make any sense. The whole thing makes sense now. Professor Barnhouse may be dead. But you haven't heard the last of the Barnhouse effect. Not yet. I've been experimenting while I've been talking to you. And now the time has come for... me to say goodbye. You see, I've just rolled my 50th consecutive 7.

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1: Next week, the strange story of the interspace rocket Star Cloud, which vanished mysteriously behind the Great Galactic Barrier in the year 1986. What happened to it and to its crew? We'll tell you next week.
0: Tonight's story, Report on the Barnhouse Effect, was adapted for radio by Clarice A. Ross. Featured in the cast were Bill Quinn as Clinton, Ed Jerome as Professor Barnhouse, and Carl Weber as Major Cuthrell. Your host was Norman Rose. Music, Albert Berman. 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
1: Don't touch that dial. 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

0: Come in. Welcome. Welcome to Mystery Theater. I am Hyman Brown, and I have a ghost story to tell you, but a most unusual ghost story, since it violates all the established rules. 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However, this fine, tingling tale actually takes place in a modern, luxury, high-rise apartment building and in broad daylight.
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1: Our mystery story, The Man Who Heard Voices, was written especially for the Mystery Theater by Sam Dan and stars Larry Haynes. I'll be back shortly with Act One.

0: At 42, George Wesley Sanderson is handsome, intelligent, and wealthy. He is married to a most beautiful woman. He's a partner in a prestigious law firm, and he has a host of friends because he is gracious, considerate, and sensitive. And so you look at him sipping his morning coffee in his luxurious apartment in New York City, and you say to yourself, here indeed is one of fortune's favorites. How wonderful life must be for George Wesley Sanderson. But we have invaded his privacy. We have caught him alone and off guard. And so we see a look of terror in his eyes. And no wonder, because George Wesley Sanderson hears a voice, a woman's voice.
1: It's time for my pills, George.
0: The voice is clear and distinct. But George is alone in the room.
1: My pills. George?
0: Not only is George Wesley Sanderson alone in the room, but the voice belongs to a woman 10 years dead.
2: Margaret. Margaret.
1: George, you must give me my pills.
2: Oh, no, no, no.
1: George.
2: No.

0: hot plane and come down. Georgie? Georgie, you there?
1: Yes, I'm here, Sally.
0: We all decided that you should be down here.
1: Well, I,
0: Well, you what? Are you all right, George?
1: Yes, I'm fine.
0: Good. Get on the plane.
1: Well, darling, somebody has to work.
0: Oh, come on. That silly place runs itself.
1: Goodbye, dear.
0: Georgie, are you sure you're all right?
1: Yes, I'm fine. And, really, I have to get to the office.
0: I notice you'd rather get to the office than fly to me.
1: Darling, it's not what I'd rather do. It's what I have to do.
0: My next husband will be a man with absolutely no ethics at all. Goodbye.
1: My name, as you know, is George Wesley Sanderson. And I must talk to somebody, unburden myself, but there is nobody. Oh, my wife loves me. My father-in-law is most understanding. I have good friends. I could confess to a priest, visit a psychiatrist. But you see, each in his own way would fail me because no one would accept the basic point of my problem. No one would ever believe that I'm a man who hears voices. There are times when I can hear what people think, what they're going to think. And there are times when I can hear people who are miles away or even dead. It started, 15 years ago. I was married to my first wife then. Her name was Margaret. She was 23 years old, vivacious, active, loved sports. She could even beat me in tennis, but she did it with such charm, I didn't mind it a bit.
2: That's out.
1: Oh, that looked in to me.
2: Okay. If you want the point, you can have the point. You should have a handicap anyhow.
1: Okay. Just look out for this ace. An ace. How'd you like that, huh? I say, how'd you like that? Margaret? Margaret, is something wrong?
2: No.

0: I'm fine.
1: Well, you had a funny look on your face.
0: Did I? It's just...
1: Just what?
0: Nothing, nothing. I just had a funny little twinge in my back. But it's gone now. Your serve.
2: Then and there I heard a voice. It was the voice of our doctor.
3: You both should know the truth. We don't know what's wrong with Margaret. She won't be able to walk. She'll have to stay in bed. For a while, anyway. These pills will keep her alive.
2: Exactly 1 year later, the doctor spoke those very words to us in the hospital.
1: Sent for me, Mr. Cartwright?
4: Yes, George, sit down.
1: Thank you, sir.
4: George, I read your brief on the Hollingsworth case. Brilliant. Is that what you'd like to specialize in? Criminal law?
1: Yes, sir.
4: Good. This firm could use a crackerjack trial lawyer. Let's have dinner one night this week and start making some plans for you.
1: Well, sir, I really can't go out much at night.
4: No?
1: No, you see, My wife is bedridden.
4: Oh, well, I'm sorry to hear that.
1: We don't even know what it is. One of those mysterious ailments. Anyhow, she has to have constant attention. I have a woman who stays with her during the day, but at night I can't leave her alone.
4: Well, that's too bad. We'll arrange for lunch, perhaps.
2: Then I heard his voice. His silent voice, but to me, it was crystal clear.
3: Too bad. We may have to forget about George.

0: That's all for now, George. I just wanted to let you know how pleased I am with your work. And the other partners are, too.
1: Well, thank you, sir.
2: Hi, Dad. Your secretary said you were busy, but I'll only be a minute. Well, hello. Who is this?
0: This is one of our new young attorneys, George Wesley Sanderson, and my daughter, Sally.
1: How do you do?
2: George Wesley Sanderson. Even sounds like a great lawyer.
0: Now, dear, save that ravishing smile for where it'll do you some good. George Sanderson is a married man.
1: And once again, I heard a voice. Sally's voice.
3: I don't care if he is married. I want him. I never believed it, but now I know it's absolutely true. There is such a thing as love at first sight. I love him.
4: Oh, thank you, dear. But I don't want any more. It's time for my pill.
1: Oh, yes, so it is. I'll get it for you.
4: Those pills, they're like a lifeline.
1: Well, let's be thankful they work.
4: Oh, poor George. You've become a full-time nurse. And in addition, you've got a full-time job. You really don't get much sleep, darling. You have to set an alarm every 2 hours to give me my pill.
1: Darling, we stood up together and we took a vow for richer, for poorer, for better, for worse, in sickness and health.
4: Till death do us part.
1: Let's change the subject, huh?
4: Okay. Well, how'd it go at work today?
1: Everybody flipped for the way I handled the Hollingsworth case.
4: Oh, will it mean a promotion?
1: Well, maybe, but more important is the additional money.
4: Oh, George.
1: Now what?
4: If you become important, we'll be expected to entertain.
1: Oh, no, nothing of the sort. I'm going to run my business the way I want. I intend to do my work during the day, in the office. I don't have to socialize with people. Merit, ability, that's what should count. And for the third time that day, I heard a voice. This time, Margaret's.
3: Oh, Lord, I want to live. I'm not much use. I can't do a thing. I'm a drag.
1: And we have a clear precedent here. When Theodore Roosevelt was police commissioner of the city of New York, the question of injury incurred while making a citizen's arrest...
2: Do you always talk to yourself?
1: Oh, I happen to be dictating into this recorder. How did you get in here?
2: Being the boss's daughter ought to give a girl certain privileges.
5: I came by hoping you might have pity on me.
1: Pity?
5: I'm famished. You might take me to lunch.
1: Well,
5: what? It wouldn't hurt you with the chief. Might even pave the way to a promotion.
1: Well, on the other hand, it might backfire.
5: How?
1: Well, how does your father regard married male employees who take his daughter to lunch?
5: I don't know. It's never happened before. As you legal types might say, there are no precedents. Come on. Take a chance. Live dangerously.
1: I'll give my hat.
4: Darling, I'm sorry. I need my pill.
1: No, it's okay. It's okay, darling. Here you are, dear.
4: Thank you.
1: There. Now, just let me set the alarm again.
4: You must be exhausted.
1: No, not really. Are you feeling any better?
4: Yes, a little. I was so tired when you came home, though, we couldn't even talk. And I look forward to our talk so much. Anything interesting happened today?
1: No, just a lot of routine.
4: What did you have for lunch?
1: Lunch, let's see. I just had a sandwich at the desk.
4: Oh, George, you should go out.
1: No, dear, no, I shouldn't. But I did. She would drop by 2-3 times a week. And it just became Well, a thing we did. We were friends, that's all. I knew she was in love with me, but I was discovering something else. Something very unsettling, very disturbing. I was falling in love with her, too. I tried to fight it.
0: Hop out right here.
2: Okay.
1: There. Well, now that we've scared away every fish between here and Europe...
2: I wouldn't know what to do with a fish if I caught one.
1: Well, let's just drift for a bit, huh?
2: You didn't have to say that.
1: Say what?
2: Drift. Haven't we been doing just that since the day we met?
1: Yes, yes, I suppose we have.
2: What are we going to do, George?
1: I don't know.
2: I'm willing to settle.
1: Settle?
2: For half a loaf.
1: Oh, no, that wouldn't work. After a while, you'd get to hate me.
2: No, George, I wouldn't.
1: Well, I'd hate myself.
2: Do you still love her?
1: No. No, it's a terrible thing, but I don't love her anymore. You know, that happens to people. Just as they can fall in love, they can also fall out of love. It's just that the timing and the circumstances are bad for Margaret and for me.
2: But if you no longer love her...
1: Well, how could I ever divorce her? Hey, where are we going?
2: I don't know, but the one thing I can't do is just to stand still.
6: Nothing and no one in this world ever really stands still. Wheels are always turning, gears are shifting, minds are changing, perhaps slowly, imperceptibly. Even the marriage vow contains the seed of its own dissolution, for it says, "Until death do us part." Mystery Theater will be back shortly with Act 2.

0: George Wesley Sanderson is in a motorboat just off Long Island on a beautiful day with a beautiful woman who loves him. And to make it perfect, he also loves her. However, there's a complication. George Wesley Sanderson is married, and he takes his vows seriously.
1: We'll do something, Sally.
2: You'll have to do something, George. People don't stand still.
1: Yes, I know.
2: You can't freeze a relationship. It grows better every day or it becomes worse. You fall in love because another person has something you need. And sometimes, it's the terrible truth. When that person loses what attracted you in the first place, love also goes with it.
1: I know.
2: So many people can't face up to it. They're unable to end a thing that really no longer exists.
1: I love you, Sally.
2: I love you, George, but I'm human. If I can't have you, sooner or later, I'll face it, and then I'll make other arrangements for my life.
1: Sally, wait for me.
2: Oh, I'll wait, George. But I can't promise to wait forever.
1: Just then I heard another voice. It was a voice I'd never heard before, but there was no mistaking who it could be and what the meaning was.
3: And do you, George, take Sally for your lawful wedded wife to have and to hold?
1: Oh, Sally, darling, don't ask me how or when or why.
2: But... George, look out. You'll upset the boat.
1: Who cares, Sally? It's going to happen.
2: What's going to happen?
1: You and me, we're going to happen. We're going to be married.
2: But...
1: No buts. Just believe me.
2: I believe you, George. I believe you.
4: That was good. I was so hungry.
1: Oh, Margaret, that's a good sign.
4: Oh, I don't know. Sometimes I just wish...
1: What? What do you wish?
4: Oh, nothing. I don't want to talk about it. Well, now, you must have had an interesting morning.
1: Oh, just so-so.
4: Well, what was it? What did you have to do with the office? You never did tell me.
1: No, I didn't. Well, we had to take a deposition.
4: Oh?
1: And we just spent the morning listening to witnesses. And, Margaret? Margaret.
4: What? Oh, dear, what is it, George?
1: Don't close your eyes yet. It's time for your pill. Here, take it down with some juice.
4: Oh.
1: You know, that's all we'd have to do, just forget one pill.
4: Oh, George, darling... Maybe we'd both be better off.

0: Good morning, George.
1: Good morning, sir.
0: Yeah, sit down.
1: Thank you.
0: Now, George, I want you to go to Washington. I know you have personal problems.
1: Yes, sir.
0: I want you to argue the Stillwell case before the Court of Appeals.
1: Well, sir,
0: can win this case for us. You're a natural. Lawyers like you come along once in a generation.
1: Yes, but Mr. Cartwright...
0: The trial date is in 6 weeks. Now, I'm sure you can find a way to resolve your problem. You can buy nursing care while you're gone.
1: Sir, it's more than that.
0: I'm sure it is. Now, I don't want to intrude in your personal affairs. Although I understand I'm indirectly affected. My daughter, evidently, is quite taken with you. Well, that's between the two of you.
1: I assure you.
0: Of what? The two of you are in love. It's a very difficult situation. But it's your situation. For my part, I need you for the Stillwell trial in Washington. Now, don't give me your answer right now.
1: And then I heard a voice. And this voice I knew very well because it was my own voice. And I could hear myself say,
2: "If it please the court, the prosecution claims that the defendant, Anthony Stillwell, has committed the crime of high treason against the government of the United States."
0: George?
1: Mm-hmm.
0: George!
1: Oh, what?
0: Well, that's what I want to ask you. What happened? You turned pale. Is everything all right?
1: Oh, yes, sir. Yes, sir, everything's fine. Just fine. I believe that I will be able to plead the Stillwell case after all.
3: Now, has she been taking these pills regularly?
1: Oh, religiously, Doctor. The woman we have here in the daytime is absolutely trustworthy, and of course I'm here all night.
4: And he's a tyrant about it, Doctor.
3: Well, he should be.
1: Doctor, what about Margaret?
3: Well, for the first time since this thing struck, I have good news.
1: Good news?
3: I say good. These words, good and bad, are relative.
1: Yes, but what do you mean by good?
3: Well, for the first time, I can detect no further signs of deterioration.
1: I see.
3: Unless some other complication occurs. Margaret can live on indefinitely, provided she takes her pills on a regular basis.
1: Oh, we'll see to that, Doctor. We'll see to that.
3: Well, keep in touch if anything unusual happens, and I'll be here again next week.
1: Yes, I'll see you to the door, Doctor.
3: Goodbye, Margaret.
4: Goodbye, Doctor.
3: Oh, a lovely day, isn't it, George?
1: Yes.
3: Oh, about those pills, George. Make sure you never run out. And she must have one every 2 hours.
1: That's what his speaking voice was saying to me. The little amenities, the weather, don't forget her pills, and so on. But there was another voice. His inner voice. And I could hear it so clearly, so plainly.
5: Poor kids. I'm glad I don't have to decide. She's in such terrible pain. Constantly. Well, that's between the two of them. Or maybe it's up to him. I only know I wouldn't want to be in his shoes for all the money in the world.
3: Goodbye, George.
1: Goodbye, Doctor, and thank you for everything.
4: George? George?
1: Yes, dear.
4: I'd like a pillow.
1: Yes, dear, I'm coming. Here we are. Now, Does that feel more comfortable?
4: Mm-hmm, I think so.
1: Margaret, look at me.
4: I'm looking at you, darling.
1: I wanted to hear her voice. Not her speaking voice, but her thinking voice, her feeling voice, the way I'd heard it once before. But this ability, this gift, this talent, call it what you will, doesn't work at my command. It comes and goes of its own accord. I wanted to know how she felt, what she really wished for. But try as I might, I simply couldn't hear her inner voice. And I knew that the decision, one way or another, would have to be mine. All mine, mine alone.
4: I'm looking at you, darling.
1: Margaret, are you in pain?
4: Oh, doesn't matter, really. The pill takes care of it. Oh, it's such a miraculous pill. It takes care of everything. Oh, I think I'd better sleep for a while, George. I just want to sleep.
1: Margaret, what do you mean? Please tell me, what do you mean by sleep? Margaret? Oh, so I'll get that. Hello?
6: George?
1: Oh, yes, Mr. Cartwright.
6: Can you arrange to fly to Washington a week from Friday?
1: A week from Friday?
6: Yes, for a pre-trial on the Stillwell case.
1: Well, sir, I hadn't expected
6: well,
1: to...
6: Well, you told me just yesterday in the office that you'd handle it.
1: Well, yes, sir, but that was because I thought I had six more weeks.
6: Well, you do. This will just involve you down there for a day or two this time.
1: I understand.
6: I'll have Miss Gordon book your flight.
1: Well, a week from Friday, that's about 10 days, isn't it?
6: Yeah, well, we'll have all the papers for you at the office tomorrow. And I'm taking you off everything else. Just remember, we want this case.
1: Yes, sir.
6: Goodbye, George.
1: Goodbye, sir.
4: George?
1: Oh, darling, I thought you were asleep.
4: The ringing of the phone woke me. I thought it was the alarm for my pill.
1: Oh, no, we still have another hour for that.
4: Now, what's supposed to happen a week from Friday?
1: Just a lunch date with Mr. Cartwright and a client.
4: He must like you a lot, doesn't he?
1: Well, I'm not really a bad lawyer.
4: Oh, George, I wish I could be of help to you. I wish there was something I could do.
7: Here I am, George.
1: Oh, hi. I'm sorry I'm late.
7: Dad tells me how busy you are. I ordered you your extra dry gimlet.
1: Thanks, I could use it.
7: Dad also tells me you're going to Washington.
1: Yes. That is, I think so.
7: You think so? I understand the plans are all set.
1: Well, the fact is, I know I'll be going, but...
7: But what?
1: Oh, nothing.
7: Once the trial begins, there's no telling how long it may run. These government things can go on for months.
1: Yes, I know.
7: How about
1: Margaret?
7: Yes, Margaret.
1: Let's not talk about Margaret.
7: But George...
1: Please.
7: I said I'd be satisfied with half a loaf.
1: Right now, I don't want to talk about it.
7: But George, I'm in touch.
1: There are things... I must decide.
7: I want to help
1: you. No.
7: But when people are in love, there should be no barriers. Nothing held back.
1: Sally, you have a lot to learn about love.
7: George, I won't be spoken
1: to. Please, Sally, don't press me. Don't push me, huh? I don't care who you are, how deeply you love, there are certain things I must decide on my own.
8: George Wesley Sanderson is faced with a decision. And it's a decision a man doesn't make lightly, nor does he make it every day. Because what George must decide is whether or not to kill his wife. Mystery Theater will return shortly with Act 3. It is 1 minute before 2 in the morning in the apartment of George Wesley Sanderson. An alarm clock is set to go off exactly on the hour. It must awaken George so that he can give his wife, Margaret, a pill. A pill she takes every 2 hours. Without her regular pill, Margaret will die.
4: George? George, wake up. George?
1: Wait a minute.
4: Oh, I was afraid for a minute that the clock wouldn't wake you.
1: Yes, I'm sorry. I was sleeping pretty soundly.
4: Poor George, you never get any rest.
1: No, it's all right. It's all right. Here, Dolly, take your pill.
4: Oh. Thank you, darling. Thank you. And now go back to sleep.
1: Well, I better reset the alarm.
4: You're so good to me, George.
1: There it is. I've set it for 4. Good night, darling.
4: Good night.
1: look at her. Her eyes were closed. She was only 28, but her face was lined. Her skin was drawn and flushed, and she looked old. Old. Where was the pert, vivacious Margaret who only a few months before had been bursting with life? Wasn't she as good or as bad as dead already? Wasn't it a mercy to end her suffering? Wasn't her living merely a sham and a pretense? Suppose I would somehow forget to give her the next pill. What would I be ending? And then once again I heard the voices. But these were voices from the past. The recent past.
9: This firm could use a crackerjack criminal lawyer.
7: I love you, George. I love you.
9: We have plans for you.
7: I'll wait for you, darling. But I can't promise to wait forever.

0: But I want to live. I want to live.
1: George? George, the alarm. George, wake up. George, it's time for my pill. George, wake up. You must wake up. George?
2: I heard the alarm, Margaret. I heard it.
1: George, you must wake up.
2: Believe me, Margaret, I'm doing it for you.
1: George! George, I must have my pills. George, wake up.
2: Oh, believe me, Margaret. Please believe me, it isn't Sally or the job. I admit they both pet me, but I don't want to see you suffer anymore.
1: Aren't you going to give me my pills? George, let me live. Just a little longer, please.
2: And I'm so tired, Margaret. So tired.
1: George! George! Please!
2: So mixed up.
1: George, don't pretend to be asleep.
2: I'm doing it for you, Margaret. Maybe for me, too, but mostly for you.
1: Oh, George. Darling, I forgive you. I forgive you.
3: Sit down, George, sit down. Now, you didn't have to come into the office today.
4: Yes, I know, sir, but she's been dead a week, and, well, things go on. I'm due to leave for Washington tomorrow.
3: Yes, we wondered whether under the circumstances to ask for a delay.
4: Well, there's no point to that, sir. What I need now is lots of work.
3: Well, we have lots of work around here.
5: George, I've been trying to reach you to tell you how sorry...
4: Sally, it's all right.
3: Now, there is a possibility that you people have something to discuss. Excuse me for a moment.
4: Well, Sally, here we are.
5: Yes. How did it happen, George?
4: Oh, it's something that could have happened at any time. She just fell asleep and she didn't wake up.
5: And now what, George?
4: And now we can be married. That is, if you'll still have me.
5: Oh, darling.
4: I have to go to Washington.
5: I'll go with you. And you know, of course, what Dad's been talking about.
4: Well, actually, I don't.
5: Well, we're fairly direct people, all of us. Dad was saying that since you and I would be married, there'd be a partnership in the firm as well.
4: Mm-hmm. Well, as long as we're fairly direct people, I may as well tell you that I deserve it.
5: Darling... Do you know that this is the first time I've ever seen you smile?
4: Oh, I smile all the time.
5: You listen to me, George Wesley Sanderson. You're going to live. You're going to travel. You're going to mingle with all the people worth knowing in government, politics, the theater, art.
4: Wait. Now, when do I work?
5: Oh, you can work as hard as you like. As long as you remember you have to play hard, too.
4: When do we start?
5: Right now.
4: That was, 15 years ago? I was 30, she was 25. And the years haven't changed either of us. Well, not very much, anyhow. Life has been full of excitement, zest, and, of course, satisfaction. Because I've won some very well-publicized cases in this talk of a judgeship, but that's all for the future. The important thing is that for almost 15 years, since she died, I haven't heard voices. You know, those voices. Until last week. And it happened when I was alone, in the morning, at breakfast.
0: May I have my pills, George? My pills. I want to live. Please, George. My pills.
4: And I've kept hearing them. I don't know what to make of it, because after all, she did say she's forgiven me. Why should I hear her now? Why? I don't understand it. Why now?
6: In the case of delay versus international power, the precedent is clearly stated. Sally. Sally, what are you doing here?
5: I'm here to tell you about a precedent which is going to be established right now.
6: Well, I thought you were in London.
5: I was, and then I decided to come back here for some litigation.
6: Litigation? With whom?
5: With you.
6: Oh? What kind of litigation?
5: I want to review the basis for our marriage. It is rooted in the factors of common interests. We're both alive, we like to do things, go places, do you agree?
6: Sure.
5: So why aren't we going and doing?
6: Well, we,
5: Well, we what? Do you realize that for the past year you've been working day and night?
6: Well, darling, it so happens we have some crucial cases.
5: Do you want our relationship to change permanently? Do you want us to drift apart?
6: Do you know you're a nut?
5: Darling, a long time ago we talked about this. Nothing. No one ever stands still. People change. And if they do, so does the basis of their relationship.
6: All right. We'll go skiing.
5: Turn your work over to the bright, young, eager beavers and let's you and I start having fun again.
6: And we did. We traveled, we played, we danced, we enjoyed ourselves. And I even managed to get some good work done, too. We were never so happy. There was, of course, one small, dark cloud for me. I could hear Margaret's voice.
0: I need my pills, George. Aren't you going to give me my pills? Please?
5: Penny, for your thoughts, George.
6: Hmm. Oh, well, you couldn't buy my high-priced thoughts for a penny.
5: You seem to be in a state of reverie.
6: I was.
5: As if you were listening to something.
6: Oh, must be your imagination.
5: Why, as if you were listening to voices.
6: Voices? Are you sure you're all right?
5: It's positively spooky.
6: Spooky? Here in our apartment in the bright sunlight? Oh, no, you've got to look for your spooks in the dead of night.
5: Well, I know what we both need.
6: All right, tell me.
5: A good hard hour of tennis.
6: Well, now, darling, I have to be at the office.
5: You don't have to be anywhere except with me.
6: Okay. You're on. For 1 hour.
5: Ha.
7: Ha. That's out.
5: This set has one more game. Your luck won't hold forever.
7: Oh, no, I don't need luck. I happen to be good.
5: Oh, that was definitely out. I think I'm going to break your service. Well? George, what's the matter?
6: It's nothing, dear.
5: Well, I'm waiting, serve. What is it, George? Is something wrong?
6: No, I'm fine.
5: You have a funny look on your face.
6: Have I?
5: Are you sure you're all right,
6: yes,
5: dear?
6: Yes, I'm sure. It's just...
5: Just what?
6: Oh, it's nothing. I just had this little twinge in my back. But it's gone now. But it wasn't gone. It wasn't much, but it didn't go away. And so that afternoon, instead of going to the office, I went to the doctor.
8: I can't see anything. Could be a muscle strain. Try a little heat at home. If it persists, we'll give you some physiotherapy.
6: Doctor, it's... nothing serious, would you say?
8: Well, right now it doesn't look serious.
6: I looked very hard at the doctor. I tried to listen for another voice. His inner voice. Perhaps a voice he didn't even know he had. The voice I'd heard 15 years before with Margaret. When he predicted. But no, there was nothing. I sighed with relief.
5: Pour me a cup of that coffee.
6: Yeah, sure thing.
5: How's the back this morning?
6: Oh, fine, just fine.
5: How about some tennis?
6: If you'd like.
5: Sure your back's okay?
6: I said so, honey.
5: I found out you'd seen the doctor the other day.
6: Oh, well, it was just a checkup.
5: And the back?
6: Oh,
4: A twinge now and then.
5: Everybody gets a twinge now and then. Dinner tonight at the Caswells. I better call her. Then we'll try a few sets. Do you love me?
4: I think so.
5: I think I love you, too.
4: She left the room. I was all alone. For a week now, I've been hearing Margaret's voice. But now there wasn't a sound. I listened, but as mysteriously as it had begun. Perhaps it was coming to an end. Maybe I was losing this ear I had for voices. And then I heard it. A voice. It was very indistinct at first, but I recognized it. It was my own voice. But I couldn't believe what it was saying. I didn't want to believe what it was saying.
2: Sally. Oh, please, Sally. Sally, give me my pills. Please. Sally, I must have my pills. Sally, aren't you going to give me my pills? Sally, don't kill me. I don't want to die. Sally, my pills.
5: George. George, what's wrong?
4: Sally. Sally, it's my back.
5: I'll call the doctor.
4: Yes, Sally, quickly. The pain is terrible. Sally, please. You won't kill me, will you?
5: What are you talking about?
4: When the time comes, you won't kill me. You won't, Sally. Or will you? Will you?
9: I'll be back shortly with a final thought. Voices. What are the voices we think we hear in the night? Are they merely dreams, fantasies, wishes, or are they real? And why shouldn't they be real? After all, reality is what we think it is. Our cast included Larry Haynes, Augusta Dabney, Leon Janney, and Susan Grossman. Associate Director, Marlon Swing. This is Hyman Brown, producer-director, inviting you to return to our Mystery Theater for another adventure in the macabre. Until next time, then, pleasant dreams.

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0: Come in. Welcome. Welcome to Mystery Theater. I am Hyman Brown. A man may rid himself of a wife, a house, and all his possessions, and flee to the farthest corner of the earth, or even today to the moon, but there remains one tie he cannot sever as long as he lives. His memories. But how far back can he remember? Childhood? Birth? Or do the ties of memory stretch over a span of years and reach into other places and other times?
1: I need you, John. I need your love. I have always needed you.
2: You have me, Ilsa. I'm yours.
1: Then you remember, John. You remember the old life. And you will return and live that life with me. The only real life, my darling.
2: You and I and this life are enough for me.
1: John, darling. The past, present, and future are all one. Look into my eyes. Look deep to find my love. And your soul.
0: Our mystery drama, The Velvet Claws, was written especially for the Mystery Theater by Murray Burnett and stars Gordon Gould. I'll be back shortly with Act One.

0: Man has always sought his heaven on earth. Each of us secretly dreams of some faraway place where we could live out our lives in quiet contentment, free from the troubles and cares of everyday living. But have you ever thought about what you'd do if you really found such a place? Let me tell you the story of a man who did find such a place and who went from this Shangri-La directly to a psychiatrist.
1: Dr. Hazard, maybe you can help me find some explanation of what happened to me in that damnable town. There must be some reason why I felt the way I did and why I saw what I swear I saw.
2: You'll make it easier for both of us if you started at the beginning.
1: I'll have to start with the train. The train that took me to the town. It was the hottest day of the year. Without air conditioning, that second-class compartment was like an inferno.
2: Why were you on the train?
1: Returning to Paris and Orly Airport. The last leg of my European vacation.
2: And it was hot.
1: Sweltering. Which was a sensible reason for me to get out of my stifling compartment and walk along the platform. It was then that the idea struck me. It was so extraordinary that I myself was surprised.
2: And that idea was?
1: Not to get back on the train, but to stay over where we had stopped and take a different train the next day, when it might possibly be cooler and less crowded.
2: You'll forgive me if I don't see anything unusual about that.
1: Oh, you don't know me, Dr. Hazard. My life for 41 years has run on tracks, just like that train. I get up at the same time every morning, eat the same breakfast that my sister cooks for me, catch the same train to the same office, and get home at the same time. I'm an accountant, and I always take my one-month vacation in the same place. So when I suddenly decided not to get back on the train, I was surprised at myself.
2: Go on.
1: Well, particularly because the train was about to start. I ran alongside the train to the window of the compartment where I saw the man with whom I had shared the compartment. I shouted to him in my bad French to please hand me my valise. To my dying day, I'll never forget the look he gave me. Half warning, half revulsion. But he handed me my bag and shouted a long sentence. I only got the last part, but I'm sure that he was warning me. I remember the last words, which were, "À cause du sommeil et à cause des chats."
2: À cause du sommeil et à cause des chats.
1: That's it exactly. I think it means because of sleep and because of the cats. I got the strangest feeling that he was trying to tell me not to remain in the town. I'm sorry, but I can't make it any clearer than that.
2: Well, that'll do. Go on.
1: Now, outside the station, I saw it was a very small town. And as I looked around, a taxi cab pulled up.
3: Taxi?
1: Yes. Can you take me to a good hotel?
3: There is only one. The inn. They will make you very comfortable.
1: It doesn't really matter. I'm only going to be here one night.
3: You might change your mind. Our little town has a way of growing on people.
1: Do you happen to know what time the train to Paris comes through here tomorrow?
3: Same time every day. 3:45.
1: Could I arrange with you to pick me up tomorrow in time to catch the 3:45?
3: Sure thing.
1: Good.
3: But if you happen to change your mind and want to stay a while, all you have to do is tell Madame Duchesne. She runs the inn.
1: You're quite a booster for this town.
3: So is everybody who lives here. Here we are, the inn.
1: What's that racket?
3: Just cats. People around here keep a lot of them.
1: Because of the cats, the man had said. Maybe it was those words, or perhaps the cats I'd heard, that fired my imagination, so that my first glimpse of Madame Duchesne, sitting in a chair near the desk, knitting, reminded me of a tremendous cat, a large, fat mouser. She looked up as I entered.
4: Do you have any other bags?
1: No, I'm only staying the night. Do you want me to pay in advance?
4: No, not sensible. You might decide to stay longer.
1: Whatever you say. Should I sign the register?
4: It is on the desk. I will get someone to take your bag up.
1: Well, that won't be necessary. What's this?
4: The register.
1: No. No, My name's down here. It's written here. John Latour. Dr. Hazard, my name was there. Written clearly and spelled correctly. I swear it, Doctor.
2: I believe you.
1: Well, can you explain it?
2: Well, how did Madame Duchesne explain it?
1: It was the strangest thing. Her voice was soft and running. And it seemed to me as if she were stroking me when she said soothingly,
4: "Gently, young man. It does the blood no good to get so excited in this heat."
1: But my name's written down here.
4: Of course it is. That train must have been like an oven, and you must have suffered in all this heat.
1: How did you know I came by the train?
4: How else would you have come?
1: But my name here in the register.
4: You will feel so much better after you have rested.
1: Are you telling me that I wrote my name in this register?
4: What does it matter?
1: Madame, I'm not suffering from the heat. And I'm not crazy. I never wrote my name in your register. And I intend to find out how my name got there.
4: And so you shall. After you have had some rest. Dinner is at 6:30. We are very early people here, and we cherish quiet nights.
1: Peaceful. That's the only word I can think of to describe the way I felt. I felt soothed and stroked like a cat.
2: Like a cat?
1: Yes. It's silly, but the warmth and stillness made me feel like purring.
2: And yet you experienced no feeling of alarm.
1: Not then. It's hard to remember feelings, Dr. Hazard, although they were very strong at the time.
2: I was about to propose an experiment. Have you ever been hypnotized?
1: No.
2: Do you have any objections if I try to put you under?
1: I don't think so. But is this part of your usual procedure?
2: I have used hypnosis where I thought it might help. Can you hear me, John?
1: I hear you.
2: It's your first day at the inn. You're in your room. How do you feel?
1: Peaceful. Quiet. Everything's velvetized.
2: Velvetized?
1: Smooth and furry, like the room is fur-lined.
2: And you're going down to dinner?
1: Not yet. First, I want to take a walk in the town. It's just after sunset, and dusk is covering the quiet, peaceful streets.
2: Are there any people?
1: Oh, yes. Men and women all busy and paying no attention to me. No. No, that's wrong. They're watching me closely. Very closely. Ignoring me is all a sham, a pretense. They're watching me.
2: You discover this right away?
1: No, not right away. Not till after I sit down.
2: Where? Where did you sit?
1: On top of the wall of the old fortifications. I can see down into the valley. Almost the whole town lies below me in the last of the sun. And there's music. The music is strangely beautiful. It has a definitely feline quality. Now and again, I even hear the plaintive meow of a cat. But somehow, it belongs. Suddenly, the music stops. I'm hungry, and I remember Madame Duchesne telling me that dinner was at 6:30. I feel it's important to please her. I don't know why, but I do. And I start back to the inn.
2: Hurrying back?
1: Oh, no. No one ever hurries. I stroll back. And my eye is caught by a small porcelain figure of a girl in a shop window. The porcelain figure of the young girl in the window. How much is it?
5: I do not know exactly.
1: You don't know?
5: You see, monsieur, the price varies depending on the customer. You might be able to buy that figure at a ridiculous low price.
1: Oh, come off it. You already know I'm interested. You don't have to give me any phony sales pitch. How much is it?
5: Please, How can you believe that I would play tradesman's games with you, monsieur? Oh, no. Never with you.
1: Look, I don't want to be late for dinner. How much?
5: 35 francs.
1: Well, that seems a bit high.
5: It is a beautiful porcelain. But seeing who you are, I might let it go for 25.
1: And just who do you think I am?
5: Excuse me, monsieur, but my cat is hungry.
1: Well, the cat can wait.
5: I am sorry, but we do spoil our cats here. So I will allow you to examine the little figure, and if you want it, just leave 25 francs or whatever. The price is not important.
1: And he disappeared into the back of the shop. All at once, I was afraid. Afraid of the quiet, dark shop. Afraid of the porcelain figure in my hand. It's so quiet, and yet I sense with every fiber of my being that there's activity. Intense activity going on around me. I can't hear it, and I can't see it, but it's there, and it's sinister and

0: That crazy old man mistook me for someone else.
1: Did you ever find out who he thought you were?
0: Not then. I went back to the inn, had a good dinner, went to bed. And the next day, I was out in the courtyard waiting for the taxi driver to pick me up. I kept getting more and more nervous as the time passed and he didn't arrive. Madame Duchesne kept assuring me he'd be there in time for me to catch my train. I remember my relief when I heard the car coming. Why are you so late?
2: Up wagon, monsieur. I will have you at the station in no time.
0: Didn't you cut a little fine?
2: Nothing to worry about. You will be waiting on the platform when the train pulls in. Although I must admit I am surprised. I thought you would decide to stay over.
0: I know you did. I told you I wouldn't.
2: So you did. So you did.
0: What's wrong?
2: Nothing. Just the engine acting up. I will take a look under the hood and have her running in a moment.
0: Are you sure you have enough gas?
2: I had a full tank this morning. There is no need for you to get out, sir. I can fix it.
0: There's the train. Get my bag.
2: Not too much use in that. You could never make it walking.
0: Well, can't you fix it?
2: I am afraid not. It looks like my battery is gone.
0: You mean I'm going to miss the train?
2: Today's train. There will be another one tomorrow.
0: But I wanted to...
2: Why don't you walk back to the inn and stay over one more night? I will bring your bag after I get this thing moving.
3: Missing a train is always an unsettling experience. But when that missed connection forces you to return to a town seemingly possessing a secret life, where the townspeople seem intent in spinning some soft, invisible web to catch and hold you, then the simple fact that you've missed your train takes on overtones of terror. Mystery Theater will be back in a moment with Act Two.

0: When asked the question, how was your vacation, many of us give the standard answer, great, all I need now to recover is another vacation. However, in our story, when John Latour returned from his vacation, he felt he needed a psychiatrist, and not just an ordinary run-of-the-mill doctor, but a specialist in the extraordinary, a man Latour hoped would be able to find a semblance of sanity in the strange and sinister events that befell him in the tiny French town of Rouen.
1: Dr. Hazard, it's difficult sitting here to do justice to the emotions that tore at me as I walked back to the inn after missing the train. A mixture of rage, curiosity, and surprisingly, relief.
2: Can you tell me which was the strongest?
1: No, I can't.
2: Well, now let's try to sort them out. You were angry because you thought you'd been tricked into missing the train.
1: I didn't think, I knew. That taxi driver's battery was fine. He deliberately...
2: All right. We'll assume that was so. Now, why curiosity?
1: Everyone seemed to know me. Why? Who did they think I was? I felt very strongly that I had to do something. Had to make a decision.
2: And last, you mentioned relief.
1: Yes. In a strange way, I was happy to be going back to the inn. But I didn't go directly. I don't know why, but I decided to go back to the shop where I'd seen the porcelain figure I liked.
3: Oh, monsieur, welcome back.
1: I'll take the statuette now. I've decided to buy it.
3: Oh, I am so sorry. It is sold. Perhaps there is something else.
1: I don't believe you.
3: Monsieur does not mean that. Monsieur knows that I would never lie to him.
1: Why not? Well, don't just shrug your shoulders. I asked you a question. What's so special about me?
3: Monsieur should know that there are others who can answer that question better than I.
1: Who?
3: For one, the King of Cats.
1: The King of Cats? Are you kidding?

0: ring?
1: Oh, the Queen, monsieur. The Queen.
2: When I returned to the inn and passed Madame Duchesne's knitting placidly in the courtyard, I had the strangest feeling that this big woman might leap upon me when my back was turned and with a single blow break my neck as if I were a mouse. At any rate, nothing happened. And as it was growing dark, I went up to my room to wash before dinner. There were no lights in the hall to my room. There was a sharp turn just before my door. And as I put out my hand to feel my way, my fingers touched something that moved.
3: Terrifying?
2: Strangely enough, no. What I touched was soft and warm, indescribably fragrant, and about the height of my shoulder. It reminded me somehow of a furry, sweet-smelling kitten. But I knew it wasn't, because I heard the rustle of skirts and then footsteps as whatever it was slipped past me and was gone.
3: And then you realized it was a woman.
2: A girl. And, Doctor, I felt... I can't tell you how or why, but I felt she had kissed me. Kissed me full on the lips. And I liked it.
3: There's nothing strange about that reaction.
2: For me, Doctor, I'm 41 years old, and as you know, a bachelor, living a very ordered existence. Believe me when I tell you that that kiss, if it was a kiss, set my veins on fire. But that was nothing compared to what happened when I went down to dinner.
4: Monsieur, allow me to introduce myself. I'm Ilse, Madame Duchesne's daughter. I hope you are enjoying your stay with us.
2: You can hardly call it a stay, mademoiselle. I've been here only one day, and I leave tomorrow.
4: Oh, but monsieur must not leave so soon. I promise monsieur will be well looked after.
2: You make me wish I could stay longer, but...
4: Oh, you must. There are so many things monsieur has not seen yet in our little town.
2: Isn't it strange? I have that feeling, too.
4: Oh, then it is settled. You will stay.
2: Why do I feel that not only you, but everyone else is interested in me? Why do all of you find me so interesting?
4: Monsieur has only to look inside himself for the answer.
2: Don't think I haven't. But I'm still baffled.
4: Then I shall help you find the answer. Tomorrow. Look. From the top of this wall, you can see the whole town. Oh, is it not beautiful?
2: You're beautiful.
4: Oh, thank you. Look, you see that old, old house there?
2: Yes, it seems abandoned.
4: It is. That is where my family lived many years ago.
2: Oh, and that big, aristocratic-looking mansion. Who lives there?
4: Oh, no one now. But that was my mother's house, also years ago.
2: What happened to make your mother decide to abandon a great house like that?
4: Oh, this wasn't always the quiet little town you see now. It was full of tourists and townspeople. But it was the ignorance of the people that made it as you see it now.
2: Ignorance?
4: Mm. You see that large square over there to your right?
2: Yes.
4: That was where they burned the men and women the ignorant called witches.
2: Witches? There were witches here?
4: So many people believed years ago. And after they burned many good people, the town died with them.
2: And now it is peaceful, quiet.
4: Precisely. And there are many of us who think perhaps it is better this way. My mother enjoys running the inn.
2: And you?
4: Oh, I adore it. After all, how else would I have met you?
2: Well, that's smoke from the burning leaves.
4: Smoke?
2: Over there. See? Watch and you'll see some flames now and then.
4: Oh, no.
2: Maybe if we got closer, we could smell it. No, it's one of the most delightful scents in the world.
4: No, run. Come quickly. Run.
2: What's the matter?
4: No, hurry. We must run.
2: Ilse, wait. Oh, wait a minute. Ow!
4: Can you get up? Can you walk at all?
2: I don't know. It's twisted pretty badly.
4: We must get you back to your room.
3: And And, of course, you believe that the injury to your ankle was no accident.
0: What do you think, Doctor?
3: Did the charming Mademoiselle Ilse nurse you as she promised?
0: I don't know whether you could call it nursing, but she kept me ceaselessly under observation. She was always there, always quiet, always restful, but everywhere at once. I was continually meeting the stare and laughter of her great eyes. She always made me conscious of her female presence.
3: Mm-hmm. How did you feel about it?
0: Delighted and terrified.
3: Why terrified?
0: Because she seemed to sum up in herself all the strange, hidden forces that operated so mysteriously in the town. She had those marvelous, graceful, feline movements, going smoothly, silently to and fro. Then my ankle was healed enough for me to get around.
4: Oh, but it is wonderful. You are well, and you walk again.
0: Almost. Let's say I can hobble around.
4: Enough, perhaps, to come down to the dining room?
0: Would you be very angry if I told you that I could have gone to the dining room yesterday?
4: Oh, why should that make me angry?
0: Because I made you bring my meals here to my room.
4: That does not make me angry, but happy.
0: Because you enjoy waiting on me?
4: Only partly. It is more because you have not mentioned leaving, even though you are well enough to walk. Admit that you find it difficult to leave here.
0: I'll admit that and more. I'm finding it difficult because you are my nurse.
4: And you also like our little town, no?
0: I'm enchanted with it. And enchanted with you.
4: I am happy you have decided to stay.
0: You're going too fast. I didn't say I'd stay.
4: Oh. You still have not come to a decision?
0: Well, it's not easy to decide. If you're asking what I think you're asking.
4: Which is?
0: Not just to stay for a while, but to stay permanently.
4: And that is difficult?
0: Surely you ought to understand that you're asking me.
4: Then
0: to...
4: we must all try together to help you come to a decision. The right decision.
5: We can't always choose our enemies, but we do have the choice when it comes to our friends. I can almost hear someone quip, "You make a girl like Ilse your friend, you don't need any enemies." But who is Ilse? And what is she? An enemy of John Latour? Or is she to be his salvation? Mystery Theater will return with the answer and Act 3 in a moment.

0: The hero of today's story, John Latour, fell in love with a strange, beguiling French girl in a small French town he never even heard of. The trouble with John Latour was, at the same time that he loved, he feared. And yet, he didn't know what it was that made him afraid. He hoped to find an answer from psychiatrist Dr. Kenneth Hazard.
1: And now I come to that afternoon, Doctor. The afternoon when, for the first time, Ilse gave me a glimpse of the dark and secret life of the people of Rouen.
2: Yes?
1: I think you're going to find what I'm going to say incredible.
2: Well, why don't you try me?
1: We were walking again along the ruined ramparts. We stopped. I don't remember why. But I remember leaning across the ramparts with Ilse close beside me. Ilse, you don't know how much these past few days have meant to me. How much you mean to me. I look at you and it's as if my eyes were open for the first time. You're the most beautiful thing I've ever seen.
3: You do like me then?
1: You know I do.
3: If you like me, you must also like what I do and what I belong to.
1: Belong to?
3: You must take part in our real life. You will come back to us.
1: Come back?
3: The past, present, and future are all one, John.
1: What is this real life you speak of?
3: The old life of long ago. The life to which you too once belonged, and to which you still belong.
1: Why do your words make me think of death?
3: Not death, my love, but the past.
1: This old life, what was it?
3: Our life. The life we led once before and will again. The life you came back to and do not wish to leave.
1: But I did want to leave. I tried to go, you know that.
3: I know, but I have the spell to hold you. The spell of old love. I can make you live with the old life with me, because the force of the ancient tie between us is irresistible. I mean to have you, for you love me and are utterly at my mercy.
1: Ilse, this is nonsense. I came to this town wholly by chance.
3: No. You came because I called you. I have called to you for years, and you came with the whole force of the past behind you. You had to come, for I own you and I claim you.
1: No one owns anyone else.
3: Come close and look into my eyes. Look deep, my love, for the truth lies in my eyes. Tell me what you see.
1: I see forests and mountains and caves. And I see you. I see you wonderfully clear. You have leaves in your hair. And you are dressed in rags, but still beautiful. Oh, how beautiful.
3: Go on. Keep looking.
1: I see flames and smoke. You're dancing. Dancing before some altar. And there's a figure on the altar. There are others. They're dancing too. And all looking at you with hotly desirous eyes. But you're only looking at the man you're dancing with.
3: And who is that man?
1: It's me. I'm dancing with you. I'm your partner.
3: And now you have seen me and us together. Now you have seen the past and you understand everything.
1: No. No, I don't understand.
3: In the life you saw in my eyes, I am a princess.
1: A princess?
3: And my mother is a queen. And now you may kiss your princess. You have not forgotten how to kiss. I will show you I, too, have not forgotten.
1: I knew I had to escape. I ran back to the inn, hoping to reach my room unobserved. But the hall wasn't empty. A large, dark thing lay against the wall to my left. When it moved, I thought it was a cat. But then it rose straight up before me, and I saw it was Ilse's mother.
3: Monsieur has decided then? Ah, that is well. I am content. Here, give me your hands.
1: My hands?
3: But of course, for the dance. We go this night to celebrate. Ilse! Ilse, come to us. Come quickly.
1: And suddenly, Ilse was there, and we joined hands, and we danced some steps that seemed oddly and horribly familiar to me. Ilse was dressed in rags, as I had seen her before. And then others were there, all dancing. And I heard voices crying, "To the Sabbath! To the Sabbath! On to the witch's Sabbath!" And suddenly, Ilse's mother shouted,
3: "It is time! It is time, and we must go!"
1: They released my hands, and I found myself alone in the hall.
2: Yes? Now you're alone in the hall of the inn. And what happened then?
1: Well, I decided to go to my room and lock myself in. I thought I would be safe there. After I'd locked the door, I went to the window and peered out, trying to see what was going on. All around me, the windows of the rooms I thought had been unoccupied were opening, and human forms were dropping from them into the courtyard. But once they were in the yard, they fell upon all fours. And in a split second, they changed into huge, silent cats.
2: Which amazed you.
1: No, that's just it. It was familiar to me. I remembered it all. I remembered that it had happened just like that hundreds of times before. And that I myself had been part of it. I knew that if I stayed, I was lost. I knew that with a dreadful certainty. So I unlocked my door and tiptoed downstairs. They had all gone.
2: Well, didn't you think it strange that they should have left you there alone?
1: Very. I couldn't believe I was forgotten. I moved as quickly as I could through the courtyard into the rampart wall. I couldn't resist climbing to the top, because I knew from there I would get a view of the surrounding countryside. And when I reached the top of the wall, I was transfixed by what I saw in the valley below. I saw countless moving forms drifting between the trees. And overhead, flying shapes in the sky.
2: And you knew what those shapes were.
1: The townspeople, flying on their way to the witch's Sabbath.
2: I see.
1: As I stood balanced on the top of the wall, a large animal darted swiftly across the open courtyard behind me, and then, with a flying leap, landed on top of the wall next to me. My heart gave a great leap, and I could feel it thudding against my chest. It was Ilse.
3: See, my love. See where they await us. The woods are alive. Already the great ones are there, and the dance will soon begin. The salve is here. Anoint yourself and come.
1: And my memory stirred with the pungent smell of the salve she'd smeared over her. A smell that was curiously attractive and revolting at the same time.
3: Transform! Transform! Rub well your skin, you fly. Come with me to the Sabbath. The terrible sacraments are prepared. The throne is occupied. Anoint and come. Oh, Satan is there. Satan has come. We will worship and dance till the moon dies and the world is forgotten. Here, let me anoint you.
1: Oh, it burns. Wait.
3: It is sweet fire, my love.
1: No, no. Let me think a minute. It's been so long, so long.
3: No time. No time, my love. He waits. Come.
1: Suddenly, intuitively, I knew what I had to do. I had matches in my pocket, and I struck one and set fire to the leaves lying against the wall.
3: Ah!
1: I heard you, the scream as the flames licked upward.
3: Foolish luck. Do not think you can escape. Remember, you vowed to be mine forever, centuries ago. Mine, mine, mine.
1: I know I never returned to the inn, but how I got back to this country, I don't remember. All I know is that I'm here, and I'm frightened.
2: Of what?
1: Demons, Doctor. The demons Ilza unleashed in me. Can you help me fight them? Will you?
2: Before we can talk about fighting, we must understand exactly what it was that happened to you. Whether or not this wasn't just a vivid dream.
1: Dream? Look at this mark on my shoulder. Let me open my shirt so you can see it clearly.
2: Yes, I see a faint reddish mark.
1: Yeah, well, that's where Ilza rubbed me with the salve. That should prove it wasn't a dream.
2: Well, what do you think it was?
1: Well, that's why I came to you. It was no dream. Can you offer any other explanation?
2: Perhaps. Have you ever read any books about witchcraft in the Middle Ages?
1: Never.
2: Then there would be no way of your knowing that in the year 1700, the town where you stayed had been a sort of headquarters for all the sorcerers and alleged witches of the entire region. After trial and conviction, they were burned there by the score.
1: That's what Ilza said.
2: Including two women, a mother and a daughter.
1: So Ilza and her mother could have been...
2: Could have been what?
1: I don't know. How did you find all this out?
2: I've been doing a lot of research. I've discovered that the inn you stayed at was built upon the very spot where the funeral pyre stood. The pyres that burned the witches.
1: But how does this apply to me?
2: One of two things is true. Either you're a man who's extremely sensitive to atmosphere and auras of places and people, and because of this sensitivity, you dream...
1: I told you it wasn't a dream!
2: Or, and this possibility is fascinating, you and Ilza and her mother were somehow in that time long ago tangled up in the events that took place there.
1: Are you suggesting I'm a reincarnation of some 18th century warlock?
2: No. I'm not suggesting anything. You see, we have evidence that some people under hypnosis can recall events and people and conversations that took place centuries ago, and you may very well be one of those.
1: And how do we find out?
2: Well, I'm not sure. I'm not sure we can, but I'm interested enough to give it a try. I'm going to visit your little town and answer some questions of my own.
1: And what do I do?
2: I'll be back in a week. Meanwhile, you sit tight. And I urge you, on no account can you go back to Europe because it could be dangerous.
3: Ah, yes. I remember Monsieur Latour. I trust he is well.
2: Oh, he's all right. How's your daughter?
3: Ilza is well also, thank you. Did Monsieur Latour speak of her?
2: Oh, yes, he did. Madame, can you tell your impression of Monsieur Latour?
3: Most certainly. He seemed a very strange and absent-minded gentleman. And frankly, after his disappearance, I feared he had met with some kind of violence in the neighboring forest. Tell me, is he planning on returning next summer?
2: No, I don't think so. I doubt if he will ever come back.
3: And I think you are wrong, Dr. Hazard. I feel that he will return.
2: Dr. Hazard?
4: Hello, Doctor. This is John Latour. I know we had an appointment as soon as you got back, but I'm calling to cancel it.
2: Well, when do you want to make it?
4: I don't know. I owe you an apology, Doctor.
2: An apology? For what?
4: For wasting your time. I really believe that it was all just a bad dream. At any rate, I won't be able to make another appointment for a while because I'm calling from the airport. I'm off to Europe in half an hour. I'll drop you a line from the old inn at Rouen when I get there.
0: I'll be back shortly with a final thought. We've all had the experience of coming to a place and finding it strangely familiar. We try to dredge up memories which would help us recall the reasons for us to think we had been there. After this tale, maybe we'll be happy to let our memories remain cloudy and our subconscious happy. Our cast included Gordon Gould, Arnold Moss, Evie Juster, and Gilbert Mack. Associate Director, Marlon Sween. This is Hyman Brown, Producer-Director, inviting you to return to our Mystery Theater for another adventure in the macabre. Until next time, then, pleasant dream.
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15: 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What's in this box? Can I touch this? Where does sand come from? Is this tree good for climbing? 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How are babies made? 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

0: Welcome in. Welcome. Welcome to Mystery Theater. I am Hyman Brown. Murder, we are told, will out. Most murderers, but not all, are eventually exposed and made to pay for what is considered certainly the most heinous crime of all, the taking of another's life. Such was the case with charming, debonair, and totally amoral Greg Manchester, who felt sure he had committed the perfect murder, only to discover...
1: You're arresting me for murder? Lieutenant, you can't be serious.
2: I'm very serious, Mr. Manchester.
1: But on what grounds? Yes, I shot and killed my wife, but it was an accident.
2: No accident, Mr. Manchester. Cold-blooded murder. And we can prove it.
1: Well, how can you prove murder when there was no murder? It was an accident, I tell you. I only wish to heaven there'd been a witness to prove what I say.
3: There was a witness, Greg. A witness who can prove it was murder.
1: Who, Sandy? Tell me who.
3: The corpse, Greg. The corpse.
0: Our mystery drama, The Eye of Death, was written especially for the Mystery Theater by George Lowther and stars Joan Hackett. I'll be back shortly with Act One. When it comes to murder, it sometimes seems to me that the more clever a murderer, the more certain he is to be caught. For as the annals of crime reveal, he tends to outsmart himself by overlooking one single minor little detail, as did a certain gentleman named Gregory Manchester.
1: Murder? You are accusing me, Sandy, of planning to murder your mother? Is that what you said?
3: Don't twist my words, Greg. I said it wouldn't surprise me if she had a fatal accident and died suddenly.
4: Oh, Sandy, don't even speak of such things. Just the thought makes my heart skip a beat.
3: I'm sorry, Rose. How is your heart?
4: Oh, same. Mother thinks I ought to see another doctor.
1: Sandy, I'm sorry you feel about me as you do. I hope when I married your mother that you'd become as much my friend as your sister has. Why, if you could have heard me talking about you at my club... How proud I was going to be to have the famous photographer, Sandy Oakes, for a stepdaughter. Can't we be friends, Sandy?
3: Friends? Sorry, Greg, but your charm is wasted on me. You charmed my mother into marrying you, charmed her into turning over all of her money to you, charmed her into taking out a $100,000 life policy with you as a beneficiary,
1: well,
3: but...
1: Well, now, my dear, why not? After all, Sandy, I am her husband.
3: And a fast worker. Married less than a month. You certainly haven't wasted any time getting this marriage to pay off for you.
1: Oh, now you're accusing me of marrying your mother for her money. Is that it, my dear?
3: You can believe it.
4: Oh, now, Sandy.
3: Rose, it's true, and I'm telling you straight out. This clothes horse with his blonde hair and his Sir Walter Raleigh manners is nothing more than a sharp operator. A con artist. And that's what I've come here to tell my mother, and I will tell her if she ever gets out of that bath and comes down here.
4: Sandy, you're all upset.
3: Upset? I'm steaming, and I've been steaming ever since I heard about this new life insurance policy. When Mother phoned and said that she'd just taken out a $100,000 policy with dear Greggy as a beneficiary, I could have... What is that?
1: What? Oh, it's a stain on the ceiling. It's a water stain.
4: The bathroom is just above us
1: here. Oh, now, don't tell me the tub's overflowed.
4: What?
1: If your mother's had another of her fainting spells in the bath, you better get up there. Come on.
3: What fainting spells? Mother's never had a fainting spell in her life.
1: Oh, no, you're wrong there, Sandy. She never told you, but she's had a number of them. Sudden blackouts since your father died. The shock of his death, I don't know. And she's had two since we married a month ago. God grant she hasn't had another. Not while taking it. Oh, here we are. Oh, no.
3: Mother! He killed her, Joe. He killed her.
5: Now, sweetheart...
3: Joe, he did. He drowned her in that tub. All of that talk about sudden fainting spells, blackouts. No way, Joe. No way.
5: Now, look, my dear lovable bride-to-be, I don't like Gregory Manchester any more than you do, and I couldn't agree more that he's the phony you claim he is, but You're no fool, Sandy. A camera nut, maybe, with that camera of yours always slung around your neck, but you...
3: Joe, photography is my business, and I don't know how many pictures I'd have missed if I didn't keep this high-powered Instamat ready at all times. And really, I don't know why it bothers you.
5: It's nothing. Oh, excuse me. Yes? Yes, yes. Have them come right in. Manchester and your sister.
3: I'm going to try to get Rose to move in with me now that Mother's gone.
5: Come in, Rose. Mr. Manchester.
1: Thank you. Hello, Sandy.
3: Hello. How are you feeling, Rose?
4: Oh, all right.
3: I want to talk with you privately after the reading of Mother's will.
4: What about, Sandy?
3: Later, dear.
5: Well, we're all here, so I'll get started. I, Geraldine Oakes Manchester, a resident of the city of...
3: Wait a minute, Joe.
5: Yes?
3: Geraldine Oakes Manchester?
5: Your mother made a new will after she married Mr. Manchester, didn't she tell you?
3: No.
5: Well, she told me she was going to.
3: She didn't. I'm sure I know why.
1: Another slap at me, Sandy. Are you implying I changed her mind about telling you?
3: If the shoe fits, Greg.
5: Now, hold it, please. We're here for the reading of a will, and I suggest we get on with it. I, Geraldine Oakes Manchester, a resident of this city... Lastly, I hereby revoke all former wills and codicils to wills heretofore by me made. In witness thereof, I have hereunto set my hand and seal this 10th day of October, signed Geraldine Oakes Manchester, and witnessed, etc., etc., etc. Well, Mr. Manchester, you've inherited quite a fortune.
3: Plus $100,000 in insurance. While Rose gets nothing, nor do I.
1: Well, as your mother stated in her will, Sandy, she trusted me. Implicitly trusted me to see that Rose was well cared for. And you?
3: I don't need Mother's money, but Rose...
4: Oh, Sandy, you can trust Greg. Mother did. I do.
3: I know you do, Rose. You trust everyone. You always...
1: Possibly because she hasn't let the world make her as cynical as it has made you.
5: Oh, now, just a minute, Mr. Manchester.
3: I can take care of myself, Joe. More important, I can take care of Rose, and I mean to.
4: But, Sandy, I'm going to be all right. Greg will...
3: Leave you to starve if I know Greg, but he isn't going to because I'm not going to let him. I'm going to break this will.
5: Sandy,
3: I mean it, Joe. He conned Mother and he fleeced her. Well, you're not going to get away with it, Greg. I'll break this will if it's the last thing that I do.
1: And may I ask exactly how, my dear?
3: By proving you murdered my mother and meant to murder her from the start.
1: Have some more shrimp creole, Florence?
4: Oh, Greg, darling, I couldn't. I simply couldn't. You know I'm on a diet.
1: Oh, nonsense. This is no time to stay on a diet. In the first place, it's Mardi Gras week. In the second, I brought you to the finest restaurant in New Orleans.
4: Oh, you dear, delightful man.
1: And in the third place, why anyone with your figure feels the need to diet, that baffles me utterly.
4: Oh, you are a dear and delightful man. Greg Manchester, you are almost as... No, I'll say it. You are as dear and delightful as my late husband. Oh, Greg, I'm so glad we met. So glad.
1: Well, so am I, Florence. You know, only a week ago, I was the loneliest man on earth.
4: Aww.
1: Lonely in the way only the bereaved can be lonely. Even though it's months since Geraldine passed on, I thought I would never get over her loss. And then... Well, then, my dearest... You don't mind if I call you my dearest...
4: Of course not.
1: Well, I met you, and life became worth living again.
4: Oh, Greg, do you know that's exactly the way I felt? Feel?
1: Ah, I thought as much.
4: Oh.
1: We've known each other only a week, my dear, but what a week it has been.
4: Oh, yes.
1: And for my part, Florence, I... You won't be offended.
4: No, no.
1: Well, for my part, you're the woman I've been looking for since my own dear Geraldine passed on.
4: Oh.
1: The woman I felt sure I would never, never find.
4: Oh, Greg. Greg, you dear man.
1: Then you're not offended.
4: Offended?
1: It wouldn't be if I... Well, if I...
4: If you what, darling?
1: If I asked you to become my wife.
4: Oh.
1: Oh, dear, I have offended you.
4: No. No. Oh, you've made me so happy. I think I'm going to cry. In fact, I know I am. Greg, what? Is something wrong?
1: No. But excuse me a moment, Florence. I'll be right back. Well, Sandy Oaks, girl photographer, camera and all.
3: Greg Manchester, con artist and murderer, next victim and all.
1: What are you doing in New Orleans?
3: Mardi Gras week. I'm covering it. For Cosmopolite.
1: You're lying. You found out I was living in New Orleans. You followed me here.
3: Care to see my press credentials?
1: If Cosmopolite sent you, you asked for the assignment.
3: Oh, how right you are.
1: Now, you listen to me. Any more trouble from you, and I'll make you know what trouble really is.
3: Trouble? What makes you think I'm out to give you trouble,
1: because
3: Greg?
1: Because you followed me here, because I suddenly spotted you snapping a picture of me and Mrs. Chapman.
3: I took more than one before you noticed me, Greg. They may come in handy.
1: I don't see how.
3: Well, then, look over there, Greg. See that sign?
1: The one that reads Mardi Gras Week?
3: Exactly. From that angle, I caught not only you and Mrs. Chapman, but that sign hanging behind you on the wall.
1: So what?
3: The time element, Greg, and the place. I can hear a district attorney saying to you at your trial for murder, quote, "You did know the widow, Mrs. Florence Chapman, as early as Mardi Gras week, didn't you? In New Orleans, wasn't it?" Unquote.
1: My murder trial.
3: You are going to kill her, aren't you? For her money? After you marry her? Tell me, does she have any children you can leave penniless as you did my sister Rose?
1: She went to live with you. You're very successful, plenty of dough. You take care of her.
3: I am. I'm also going to take care of you.
1: Now, Sandy, I warn you.
3: Cool it. Con man, I am not my mother that you're talking to now, nor my sister Rose, or that lovely victim of yours over there. A photographer gets around. You think you're the cleverest thing that ever happened. You are. But, Buster, it's your cleverness that's going to put you behind bars, because somewhere, somehow, you're going to think you're so clever that you'll make one little mistake, one fatal little mistake, and when you do, I'm going to be there.
1: Be smart, eh? Get out of my life and stay out of my...
3: Excuse me, I don't mean to interrupt, but, Greg, dear, won't you introduce me to that very attractive friend here? Well, dearest?
1: Yes, of course. Sandy Oaks, my stepdaughter.
3: Oh, you're not the daughter of that poor woman who drowned accidentally. Yes, Mrs. Chapman, I am. You know my... Oh, Greg told you. No, I've been watching you and Mr. Manchester ever since he met you a week ago.
4: Watching? Greg, darling, what does she mean?
1: Oh, never mind, Florence. She's a troublemaker. She tried to stop me from marrying her mother.
3: I tried to stop you from murdering my mother.
4: Oh, gracious, that's talk. You're in a restaurant.
3: Mrs. Chapman, let me give you a tip. A tip that will save your life. Say goodbye right now to this charming, well-dressed murderer. Say goodbye and go on living.
4: Well, Greg, I believe you're right. This girl, well, I don't know what she is, but she is. I'm sorry I came over. I'll wait for you at our table.
1: Yes, Greg. Yes, of course, Florence. Well, do you see?
3: She's as naive and as trusting as my mother and my sister. Or others you've murdered.
1: Oh, so it's others now. Look, Sandy, you said I'm clever. Well, I am clever. A hell of a lot cleverer than you are, doll. I guess the only way to get you off my neck is to prove it.
3: And just how will you do that?
1: The only way I know. Murder.
3: Don't get me all choked up. I know you. I'm ready for anything you try. Murder me? You don't have much of a chance, Mr. Manchester.
1: Oh, murder you. No, not you.
3: Who then?
1: Your sister Rose, whom you love so much. Who else?
0: Inevitably, it had to come to this. The challenge, The squaring off, the gauntlet flung down between a cold-blooded murderer and a self-sufficient girl like Sandy Oaks. Is she right? Will Greg Manchester make that one fatal mistake? She says he will. Perhaps we'll find out when Mystery Theater returns with Act Two.

0: There seems little question that the common motive for murder is personal gain. In any case, assuredly, that's what it is with Greg Manchester. He marries, you might say, for murder. But now Sandy Oaks, veteran freelance photographer, has set out to prove Manchester murdered her mother, even as Manchester threatens, if she doesn't leave him alone, he will kill her invalid sister, Rose.
1: Sandy, your mother drowned in her bath after suffering a blackout.
2: My mother never had a blackout, a fainting spell in her life. Manchester spread that story to cover himself.
1: Yeah, but you can't prove it. And until you can, I'm warning you, drop it.
2: I'm not afraid of a suit for libel or slander, if that's what you mean.
1: What I mean is, I'm afraid for your life, if what you say is true.
2: It's Rose's life I'm worried about. If anything happened to me, she'd be alone and penniless.
1: You don't ever have to worry about Rose while I'm around. You know that.
2: Of course not. But, good Lord, I didn't realize it was this late. I've got to rush.
1: What? Just when I was about to invite you to lunch?
2: I'm sorry, darling, but I'm due at the Metropolitan Photographic Exhibit in half an hour. I promised to advise the committee on how to hang the prize exhibits.
1: Oh, including one of yours. Which reminds me, I owe you an apology.
2: An apology because I won a prize?
1: Well, I'm always kidding you about carrying that fancy camera of yours, but if you hadn't had it with you and shot from the hip that day, you'd never have caught that picture of an old man being mugged.
2: And the muggers. Oh, the cops nail them because of what I photographed. Which reminds me, I've got to see Lieutenant McCoy at headquarters after the photo exhibit.
1: What for?
2: The information I dug up in New Orleans about Greg Manchester. Now, it may not mean anything to you, darling, but I'm hoping it will mean plenty to Lieutenant McCoy.
3: It means nothing to me, Sandy, nothing at all.
2: But, Mac...
3: Sandy, I checked it out. Yeah, sure, Manchester was married before he met your mother. And sure, his wife died of an overdose of sleeping pills, but the coroner's verdict was death by accident.
2: Oh, Mac, you put me away. You really do.
3: I don't get you.
2: His wife dies of an overdose of sleeping pills, and he inherits over $50,000. He marries my mother. She dies by drowning. He inherits every cent she has plus an insurance of $100,000, taken out less than a month before. Two deaths, two so-called accidents, and Greg Manchester hits the financial jackpot. That doesn't strike you as fishy?
3: Oh, yes, but I...
2: Now he's going to marry this other wealthy widow, Florence Chapman, less than 3 months after my mother dies.
3: Sandy...
2: Oh, and he threatens to kill my sister Rose if I don't lay off, and you sit there and you tell me that you don't think that Manchester is a cold-blooded murderer.
3: No, I didn't say that. I said he's clean, Sandy. As a cop, I got to play it by the book, the rules of evidence. Maybe Manchester did kill your mother and his previous wife, but I haven't got a shred of evidence to prove he did, and neither have you. Well, now, have you?
2: No. No, but I'm going to get it. Sooner or later, Manchester is going to make one slip. One little slip, and I'm going to be there when he does.
3: Taking pictures of him as he does, I'll bet.
2: It isn't funny, Mac.
3: No, I'm just cracking wise about you and your trusty companion, that camera.
2: Laugh. But it caught you a couple of muggers, and Mac, it may catch me a murderer. There's a bench, Rose. Want to sit for a while?
4: Oh, no, Sandy, no. I'm too excited to sit still.
2: You're too excited, period.
4: Oh, I'll be all right. Oh, it's such a thrill for me just to get out of that apartment. But on top of that, these wonderful pictures. Holzman, Eisenstadt, Kepler, and you.
2: That's what I call really sisterly love. Putting me in that class.
4: Oh, you won a first prize.
2: Yes, but in photojournalism, and there's nothing arty about my stuff.
4: A first prize is a first prize, and I'm not going to argue. Oh,
2: Rose?
4: Sandy, maybe I'd better sit down for a minute or two.
2: Yes, yes, right there. How bad is it?
4: It's not bad. Sandy, would you open my bag and take out the bottle of nitro pills?
2: Yes, just a sec. Here, wait a moment now. Here we are. Here. Stay here. I'll get you a cup of water.
4: Yes.
2: Excuse me, please. Excuse me. I just want to get through to the water cooler.
5: Well, here, let me help you.
2: Thank you. You?
5: Yes, me.
2: What are you doing here, Greg?
5: Mrs. Manchester wanted to see the exhibit.
2: She married you then?
5: And I wanted to see you. Figured you'd be here, so I...
2: I've got no time for you now. I've got to get a cup of water for my sister.
5: Well, here's the cup. There's the water. I want a word with you, Sandy, about...
2: Would you get out of my way? Excuse me, please. Excuse me. Rose, dear, here you are.
4: Oh, thank you, Sandy, thank you.
2: Are you better?
4: Yes. Much.
2: I think that we'd better go.
4: Sandy, I haven't seen everything yet.
2: Your heart.
4: Oh, drat my heart. My first day out of the apartment in weeks. I'm going to make the most of it. I'm going to see everything there is to see. Oh, look who's here.
6: Hello, Rose.
4: How are you, Greg?
6: Never better. You?
4: Pretty well. Thank you.
6: I meant to call on you when I got back from New Orleans, but I felt your sister wouldn't approve.
2: You're right, Greg. Her sister
4: wouldn't.
2: Oh,
4: now you too.
6: Oh, it's all right, Rose. All right. Sandy and I aren't going to have a scene. I only want to say hello. So, if you'll excuse me, I'll rejoin my wife. Goodbye, Rose. Goodbye, Sandy. Give my regards to Lieutenant McCoy next time you see him, would you?
2: Lieutenant McCoy?
6: The police lieutenant you went to see this morning. About a certain little matter.
2: How do you know that I want to see McCoy? And what I want to see him about?
6: Oh, does it matter? I know. I think it was very foolish of you, Sandy.
2: Do you?
6: Oh, yes, very. In fact, as I intimated to you in New Orleans, it could even be dangerous. Deadly dangerous. Not for you. Not immediately for you. Well, goodbye for now.
4: Sandy, what was that all about?
2: Nothing, Rose. Nothing.
4: What did Greg mean? It could be deadly dangerous.
2: It's nothing for you to worry about, Rose.
4: Well, all right, if you say so. Funny, though.
2: What?
4: I'm worried somehow. Suddenly, I'm very worried. Joe. Oh, nice to see you. Come in.
7: How are you, Rose?
4: Oh, I'm fine, fine.
7: Now, no fibs to your brother-in-law-to-be.
4: What?
7: I talked to Sandy on the phone. She said your heart gave you a little trouble at the photography exhibition this afternoon.
4: Oh, nothing my nitro pills couldn't handle, and did.
7: Oh, good, good. Where's Sandy?
4: Three guesses.
7: The dark room.
4: Give the man a cigar. Or would you rather have a drink?
7: A drink, and I'll make it, Sandy said you ran into Greg Manchester at the exhibition.
4: Yes. I'm worried, Joe.
7: About what?
4: Greg said a funny thing to Sandy. It seems he heard somehow she'd gone to see police lieutenant, Lieutenant McCloy.
7: McCoy,
4: about something. He didn't say what. And Sandy wouldn't tell me, but anyhow, he said he thought she was very foolish to do anything like that. And that it could be deadly dangerous. Those were the words he used. Deadly dangerous.
7: I see.
4: Sandy didn't tell you?
7: No, she didn't.
4: But not for her. That was the funny part of what he said. Not deadly dangerous for her. Not immediately.
7: Rose, what is it?
4: Heart... pain, chest...
7: Your nitroglycerin pills.
4: They...
7: Sandy! Oh. Sandy!
2: What is it? Oh, no.
7: Where are pills?
2: Bedroom. I'll get them.
7: Rose, now, let me get you to the couch. Lay you down here. There. Cushion behind your head. Sandy, hurry it!
2: Yes, here. Here, Rose, open your mouth. That's it. Water, Joe?
7: Yeah.
2: Hurry, Joe.
7: Yeah, here you are.
2: All right now, honey. Swallow the pills. Swallow it, dear. That's it. Okay, all right. She ought to be all right in a moment or two. Rose, dear. Is it having any effect? Oh, Rose, is the pain letting up? Rose? Joe!
7: Here, let me...
2: Joe?
0: She's gone, Sandy.
4: Oh, no. No.
0: I'm afraid so, sweetheart.
4: He's done it. He threatened he would, and he has.
0: Greg Manchester?
4: He said he'd kill her if I didn't lay off, and I didn't, and he has. Thank you, Mac. Goodbye.

0: tested the pills Rose took. That I gave her.
1: Oh, Sandy. All right, come on now, honey.
0: The pills. They found that they were triple strength. Triple the amount of nitroglycerin prescribed for Rose.
1: That's impossible. No pharmacist would make a mistake like that.
0: The pharmacist didn't. They got him out of bed and they met him at his place and checked his records. He made no mistake.
1: Well, then how... Sandy, how...
0: Greg!
1: Sandy.
0: Don't ask me how he did it. He got into the apartment maybe while we were out. Rose and I didn't change the bottles. I don't know. It doesn't matter. All that matters to me is that he did it. And I know in my bones I know that he did it. He murdered the woman he was married to before he married my mother. He killed my mother. He killed Rose. He'll kill Florence Chapman. He'll kill me. Unless I stop him. He's got to be stopped, Joe. Stopped and put behind bars like any other animal. And that's where I'm going to put him. With God's help, Joe, that's where I'll put him for the rest of his life.
2: Brave words. Words spoken under the pressure of emotion. Well, I think I can tell you at this point that Sandy did put Greg Manchester behind bars for the rest of his life when he made that one fatal slip. He overlooked something. But the fact is, he never saw it. Sandy did. Or to be more precise, her camera did. Mystery Theater will return in a moment for Act 3.

0: will recall my saying earlier that the more clever the murderer, the more likely he is to make one fatal slip. Something so minor, he never thought of it, never noticed it. What slip would Greg Manchester make? So far, he's gotten away with his killings. Sandy Oaks doesn't know where Greg Manchester will make that fatal slip, or when, or more particularly how. But make it, she knows he will. And as I told you, make it he did. The question is, what insignificant but very final mistake did he make?
1: You dare? You dare show your face here?
2: I came here to this funeral home to see Rose for the last time. I am her stepfather, Sandy, and have the right...
1: Murderer.
3: Sandy.
1: Get him out of here, Joe.
2: It's no need, Joe. I'm going. May I have a word with you outside?
3: Of course. Sandy, pull yourself together. Well?
2: Joe, you're a lawyer. Would you give me some advice? What am I to do with her? She hates me. Has hated me from the moment we met. I don't know why. Chemistry, I suppose.
3: Not much I can say to that, Greg, except you're a liar.
2: I beg your pardon?
3: You're a liar. It isn't chemistry between you and Sandy. It's Sandy's awareness, her awareness from the first, her trained awareness, because she's photographed so many people, that you're a phony. I agreed with her about that after only short acquaintance with you, Greg, but I didn't agree with her that you're a murderer. I agree now.
2: You can't mean... You think I murdered Geraldine?
3: I think you murdered Geraldine and Rose. I think you murdered another woman. In fact, probably other women.
2: You can stand there and to my face say...
3: Say it because it's obvious. There's such a thing as coincidence, Greg. But your history, your married history, goes beyond coincidence.
2: Then you are calling me a murderer.
3: I thought I'd made that plain. You're skating on thin ice now, and you're going to go through it. And when you do,

0: You're going to find the water bitter cold, Greg. Bitter cold.
1: Won't you sit down, Miss Oakes?
2: Thank you, Mrs. Manchester.
1: Let me say, I only agreed to see you when you phoned and said you wanted to talk with me alone. I only agreed because you are his stepdaughter.
2: Mrs. Manchester, I wanted to see you because someone should warn you. Greg Manchester is a murderer.
1: What are you saying?
2: He murdered my mother. He murdered my sister Rose. He murdered the woman he was married to before he met my mother. He's going to murder you.
1: My dear, do you realize the gravity of this accusation?
2: The important thing is that you realize
1: what
2: it.
1: What I realize is that you are a bitter and malicious young woman who, for some reason I am totally unable to understand, wants to malign a man who has never done anything but good for you.
2: Good? What do you mean?
1: Your mother left him all her money, didn't she?
2: Yes.
1: He was also the beneficiary of her life insurance, wasn't he?
2: Yes.
1: And all of this, the fortune he might have had, he turned over to you and your sister. Is that not so?
2: It certainly is not so.
1: Greg told me.
2: Then he lied. He tricked my mother into giving him control of her money, power of attorney and all of that, and then taking out a $100,000 life insurance policy, and then he killed her.
1: Can you prove that?
2: No. I can't, not yet. But whether I can or not, I think what you should keep in mind is that at least two previous wives have died suddenly and mysteriously after giving him control of their money. Have you?
1: Why, yes, I have. Oh, but I can't believe this. I won't believe it. My husband is one of the most dear and delightful men I've ever met.
3: Thank you, my dear. Thank you for your trust in me.
1: Greg, we didn't hear you come in.
3: I'm glad you didn't. Otherwise, I'd not have overheard my stepdaughter's accusations. Sandy, I must ask you to leave, and please don't come back.
2: Goodbye, Mrs. Manchester. And good luck.
3: Well, I hope that's the last we see of her. I'm sure you didn't believe the lies she must have told about me.
1: Why, no, of course not, Greg.
3: You don't sound altogether sure, Florence.
1: Why, yes, I am. Only, Greg, you told me you had handed all your former wife's fortune over to her daughters.
3: No.
1: What?
3: Well, you misunderstood me.
1: I
3: said that I intended to do it, but I haven't had time to get around to it yet. It's quite involved, you know. Certain legalities which take time, and you don't believe me, do you?
1: No. I do. Only I'm certain you said you had already given them the money.
3: No, you're mistaken, my dear.
1: Greg.
3: Yes.
1: That power of attorney I signed the other day.
3: Yes.
1: Don't be offended, dear, but just as a matter of interest, does it give you control over my money?
3: Now, that's an odd question, Florence.
1: Does it, Greg?
3: Well, the power of attorney is just that. It empowers me to act in your behalf.
1: In other words, you can sign checks, withdraw money from my account, that sort of thing?
3: Yes, that sort of thing.
1: I see.
3: No. I don't think you do. For instance, you don't see that you have just signed your death warrant.
1: Death warrant?
3: I want you to go into your bedroom. Start packing.
1: Packing?
3: You're going to visit your sister in New Orleans. Midnight. Make the call, Florence. Make it, or I'll shoot you right now.

0: Miss Oakes, this is Mrs. Manchester. I've got to see you right away. Could you come here to my apartment?
1: My fiancé and I were just about...
0: It's urgent, Miss Oakes. Dreadfully urgent. Please, please come.
1: Of course, all right. We'll be there as soon as we can make it.
0: Oh, thank you. Goodbye.
2: She's coming right over?
0: Yes. Greg, please don't kill me.
2: I'm sorry, Florence.
0: I'll give you my money.
2: I've already got it.
0: Then why kill me?
2: Pleasure, my dear. Simple pleasure. I find a certain thrill in murdering someone, especially silly women like you. When Sandy pushes that door buzzer, listen to it carefully, Florence. It'll be the last sound you hear in this life.
0: Greg!
2: I must snap off the lights here in the bedroom. Oh, good. I'm coming. Oh, help me.
3: We heard a shot. What?
2: The bedroom. I just shot a prowler.
4: Pitch dark in here. The light switch.
2: Oh, yeah, here.
3: Oh, good Lord.
4: Florence Manchester.
2: What? What? Oh, no. Oh, no.
3: Sandy, for the love of... This is no time for snapping pictures.
4: I wasn't even aware I was...
3: Get to the phone. Call the police. And put that damn camera away.
4: Yes, okay.
3: Oh, I thought Florence was a prowler. I lost my head. I fired into the dark room.
4: Headquarters? Give me a Lieutenant McCoy. Is he there? Yeah, hurry.
5: Sandy, please.
4: Look at it, Joe. Look at it and tell me, what do you see?
5: I see the body of Florence Manchester lying on her bedroom floor. I have seen the body of Florence Manchester lying on her bedroom floor for over a month now, in blow-up after blow-up after blow-up of the pictures you snapped that night. This blow-up... Good Lord, Sandy, it's the biggest yet. Why?
4: Because these pictures prove Greg murdered Florence, that's why.
5: You keep saying that, but you don't tell me what proof.
4: Because I don't know. Because it's staring at me in the face and I can't see it. Joe, look at it. Please, just look at it. Look.
5: No.
4: Joe, just look.
5: I've had it, Sandy. All right. Maybe, like you say, Greg's story of what happened was so much eyewash. Maybe Florence didn't leave to visit her sister in New Orleans. Maybe she didn't come back unexpectedly while he was asleep in his bedroom. Maybe he didn't hear a noise in her bedroom, think it was a prowler, panic and shoot into the darkened bedroom. Eyewash. All eyewash. But don't... What is it?
4: Eyewash. Eyewash. Give me that blow-up.
5: Ooh, with pleasure.
4: That's it, Joe. That's it.
5: What's what?
4: The proof that he murdered her, the proof I've been looking for, but couldn't see, Joe. Florence Manchester's eyes. Look at her eyes.
3: Manchester, you've been booked on a charge of murder. The murder of your wife, Florence.
2: Now look here, Lieutenant.
3: Take it easy. Thanks to your stepdaughter, Sandy Oakes, here, we have positive proof that you deliberately and with malice aforethought... shot Florence Manchester to death.
2: What proof? I told you she packed her bag. You saw it in the bedroom and left to visit her sister in New Orleans.
3: But had come back unexpectedly, according to your story.
2: And I fired a shot into her pitch-black bedroom, thinking she was a prowler. That's what happened. That's the truth.
3: No, it's a lie. This photograph of your wife's body... Sandy took it within a minute or two after the shot was fired.
2: So?
3: Look at it, Manchester. Look especially at the eyes. The eyes that are open and staring at the ceiling. What do you see?
2: Her eyes. What else am I supposed to see?
3: The size of her pupils. Look at the pupils of her eyes. Tell me what you see.
2: I see the pupils of her eyes.
3: Contracted to the size of a pinhead. The human eye is like a camera, like that Instamax Sandy always carries. The darker an object or a place, the wider the pupil of the eye expands. The brighter an object or a place, such as your wife's bedroom, the narrower the pupil becomes, contracts. What's more, Manchester, when a person is killed instantly, as your wife was, the pupil remains unchanged for 2 to 3 minutes.
2: You're saying it, Dick.
3: The photo says it, not me. You stated that you fired that shot into a dark bedroom, killing your wife by accident. Her eyes, contracted to pinhead size, prove that she died in a lighted room, a brightly lighted room. If you have anything to say, make it in the form of a confession, won't you? On second thought, I'm not sure we need bother. It's all on film, Manchester.
6: I'll be back shortly with a final thought.

Gregory Manchester is no longer a name, but a number in state prison. Sandy's name has changed, too, from Miss Sandy Oaks to Mrs. Joseph Norman. She hasn't changed her habit of carrying her camera wherever she goes. However, she seems to use it more and more these days, snapping pictures of a baby named Joe Norman Jr. Our cast included Joan Hackett, Robert Dryden, Ralph Bell, and Joan Shea. Associate Director, Marlon Swing. This is Hyman Brown, producer-director, inviting you to return to our Mystery Theater for another adventure in the macabre. Until next time, then, pleasant dreams.

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0: Come in. Welcome. Welcome to Mystery Theater. I am Hyman Brown. The story I bring you is one of the most curious I have ever encountered. For what happened to pretty little Amy Prentice shouldn't happen to, well, to you. Put yourself in Amy's place. You arrive one day at the home of your fiancé, Jack Morton.
1: Jack. Jack, darling, I'm here.
2: I beg your pardon?
1: I'm here. I mean, here I am.
2: You're here, all right, but who are you?
1: Who am I?
2: Look, if you're some kind of saleswoman,
1: Jack,
2: we're really not...
1: please. Please stop kidding. I'm Amy. Amy Prentice. Your fiancé.
2: You're crazy. That's what you are. I've never seen you or heard of you in my life.
0: Our mystery drama, The Bride That Wasn't, was written especially for the Mystery Theater by George Lowther and stars Janet Waldo and Anne Seymour. I'll be back with Act One in a moment.

0: We have all had odd, unexplainable things happen to us. Sometimes we put them down to tricks of memory, curious combinations of circumstances, or that it was simply unexplainable and then dismissed it all. Perhaps Amy Prentice should have done that, but alas, she didn't. She arrived at the home of her fiancé, Jack Morton, all set to get married, only to have Jack tell her,
1: "I've never seen you or heard of you in my life. Goodbye."
2: Wait a minute. Now, wait just
1: you
2: a minute.
1: You heard me, sister. Beat it.
2: Sister? Beat it? Jack Morton, I don't know what this is all about,
3: but... What is it, Jack? What's wrong?
4: Yes, what seems to be the trouble?
1: Well, this girl claims she knows me.
2: Claims I know you? We're engaged. Engaged to be married.
3: Married? Oh, my dear young lady, you're suffering from some sort of delusion. You
5: that, or you're playing some sort of game. Now, you just get along out of here.
3: Oh, now, Mother.
5: I mean it, Florence. I'll call the police if she doesn't.
3: No. The poor girl, whatever her problem, looks terribly tired.
2: You'd be tired, too, if you'd come all the way from Midvale in a day coach.
3: Come in. Come in and at least have a cup of tea.
2: Oh, I don't think so. Not now. Not after this reception I just got.
1: Well, that's just fine with us. Take off.
3: Jack, how can you act this way? Oh, honey, I don't know what this is all about, but you come on in and have a cup of tea with
5: no,
3: us.
5: No! You get out of here! Go away or I'll call the police.
3: Now, Mother, you know you'll do no such thing. This young woman is obviously in some sort of trouble, and it's up to us to help her if we can. Jack, you pick up her bag and bring it in. And, honey, you come on along with me.
2: I don't know.
3: Nonsense. Come on, dear. All right, Jack, bring the suitcase. Close the door. And now let's all go into the dining room and have some tea. You too, Jack. And you, Mother. Now, what's your name, honey?
2: Amy. Amy Prentice.
3: Well, you sit right there, Amy, in our poor tea, and you tell us what this is all about.
2: Tell you? You all act as if you'd never heard of me.
1: We haven't. Anyway, I haven't.
5: This is some kind of trick. Confidence game.
3: Mother, please. Here we are, honey. Nice cup of tea. Now, there's milk and sugar right there if you want them, and a plate of cookies. Now, let me introduce ourselves to begin with. This is Mother Morton, Jack's, that's him, Jack's mother, and I'm Florence Morton, his wife.
2: Wife?
3: Yes, dear. So, you see, you're thinking he's your fiancé. Well, you see, that just can't be so.
2: Is she your wife?
1: Of course she is. Let me tell you once again, I don't know you. I never saw you before in my life.
2: You did. You did. We met just 2 weeks ago at the conference at State Teachers College.
1: Now, what in blazes would I be doing at a teacher's college?
2: Well, you're an English teacher, aren't you?
1: English teacher? My foot. I'm an insurance salesman.
2: But you can't be. You can't be. Unless... You don't have a twin brother or a double or something?
3: No, Amy, he doesn't.
5: Yes, she very well knows.
3: Mother? Amy, why don't you tell us what you think this is all about? I mean, start at the beginning and, well, tell us the whole story. Perhaps we can help in, I don't know, in some way.
2: But he knows what happened.
3: Whether he does or not, you just tell us in your own words.
2: Well... I'm an English teacher, Midvale High School, and I attended the conference of English teachers at State Teachers 2 weeks ago. On the third day, when I was having lunch in the cafeteria...
1: Look, excuse me, there seems to be a shortage of tables. You mind if I sit down here?
2: No, of course not. Please.
1: Thanks. I'll just put my tray down here. Here we are. Or rather, here I am. My name's Morton, Jack Morton.
2: Amy Prentice.
1: Where are you from?
2: Midvale.
1: Newark. High school English. You know, Chaucer, Shakespeare, and all that.
2: Well, we have a lot in common.
1: Mm-hmm. including food. I see you got a BLT on whole wheat, toasted.
2: Oh, you too.
1: Mayonnaise.
2: Mayonnaise.
1: Hey, are you enjoying the conference?
2: Oh, yes and no.
1: Well, what's the no part?
2: Well, quite honestly, I don't go for some of the new teaching methods they're recommending.
1: Yeah. Like letting your students read what they want to read instead of holding them to the curriculum.
2: You too?
1: Me too.
2: Well, we do have a lot in common.
1: Yeah, I should say we do. Sure glad I asked to sit at your table.
2: So am I.
1: Amy, do you mind if I call you Amy?
2: No.
1: And you call me Jack, okay?
2: All right, Jack.
1: Well, what I was going to say, it's kind of early to ask you for a date, but, well, look, the barbecue tonight. I'm not looking forward to going alone, and I sort of wondered...
2: I wasn't looking forward to it either, for the same reason.
1: You talk about two minds with but a single thought, two hearts that beat as one. Well, how about it?
2: How about what?
1: Going to the barbecue with me. Look, the steak is going to be New York cut, my favorite.
2: Oh, mine too. I'd love to.
1: It's a date then, Amy?
2: It's a date, Jack. And that was our first date. We saw each other from then on every chance we got, every day. And just before the end of the conference, Jack asked me... Jack, you know you did. You asked me to marry you.
1: Look, will you make sense? I'm married to Florence. I've been married to her for 10 years. Would I ask you or anyone else to marry me?
2: But you did. What do you think I'm doing here? We arranged for me to come today to meet your mother and stay here till we got married over the weekend. What? This is the engagement ring you gave me.
1: Now, wait a minute. Cool it, lady. You could have gotten that anywhere. You could have bought it yourself.
3: Amy, I know you're sincere in thinking you met Jack at that conference and that he asked you to marry him, but, well, it's got to be some sort of delusion.
2: If it is, how did I know his name and address?
5: That you could have got out of any phone book. I don't care what you say, Florence. This girl is playing some kind of game.
3: I don't think so, Mother. I think she really believes what she says.
2: I believe it because it happened.
3: No, Amy, as I say, it's some sort of delusion.
2: Is the rose garden a delusion?
5: The rose garden?
2: Your rose garden, Mrs. Morton. Jack told me you love roses and that you're an expert at growing them, that you even exhibit them and have won prizes. Is that true?
5: Well, yes, but...
2: That window there, that picture window, does it look out on the backyard where the rose garden is?
3: Why, good heavens, it does, yes.
2: I'll describe it for you, just as Jack described it for me. There's a brick walk down the center, dividing the yard in half. You enter the walk through a white trellis that's covered with red and white roses. At the far end of the walk, there's a tall French fence to screen you from the neighbors. And in front of the fence, there's a fountain with a large statue of the god Pan. Is that right?
3: Perfectly. It's unbelievable.
5: I don't see anything unbelievable about it. She could have gone out back and looked at my garden before she rang the front bell.
3: Well, yes, that is true.
2: How would I know that Jack's mother exhibits her roses, wins prizes?
3: Oh, that's true, too, Mother.
1: Well, there are plenty of ways she could have found out.
2: Name one. You just named me one.
1: I could name you half a dozen. You could have asked questions around the neighborhood. And there is a record book of prize winners with stories of their backgrounds, their lives. You could have just made an educated guess. You
3: personally, I don't think this poor child did any of those things.
1: Then you explain how she knows.
3: I can't. No more than she can.
2: I have. Jack told me about that garden and all about his mother, but... Well, it doesn't matter now.
3: Well, what do you mean, Amy?
2: I mean, I don't understand it, but... Obviously, Jack doesn't want to marry me. Can't marry me. And regardless of what I think, what I believed happened, and it did, I know it did. Well, it doesn't matter.
3: Well, where are you going?
2: Back where I came from, of course, Midvale. Thanks for the tea.
1: I'll be happy to take your bag to the door.
3: Now, just 1 minute. Just 1 minute. Amy, you can't go back to Midvale today.
2: Why not?
3: There's only one train from Newark to Midvale. I happen to know because I have a friend I visit in the asylum there. And that leaves at 9:30 in the morning.
2: Well, I'll stay somewhere. At a hotel.
3: You do no such thing. You'll spend the night here. With us.
5: I can't have that. I won't have it, Florence. I'm not letting some tricky little character like her stay the night under my roof.
3: Mother, we can't put her out. That simply wouldn't be decent. Human. No, I insist. She's got to spend the night. Have a good, refreshing sleep. And then I'll drive her to the station after breakfast in the morning.
2: I really can't put you out like this.
3: Not another word, Amy. I won't take no for an answer. Now, let me show you to the guest room. Bring her suitcase, Jack.
1: Okay.
3: You come along, too, Mother.
5: You don't need me.
3: Oh, yes, we do.
5: What for?
3: Why, I think it's going to be a chilly night. And you know where the extra blankets are.
5: So do you, Florence.
3: Please.
1: Come on, Mom.
2: I'm really sorry to bother you like this. And, look, you needn't trouble about an extra blanket. The weather's warm, really.
3: Here we are.
2: Oh, wait. Wait, before you open the door.
3: Yes?
2: Jack described the room where I'd be staying, the guest room. I can tell you exactly what it looks like.
3: Oh, you couldn't possibly.
2: There's a big dormer window, like all old houses have, and chintz curtains.
3: Good heavens.
2: A big easy chair with an ottoman. The bed has a canopy, and the rug, it's a woven rug, oval, with a design of roses.
3: But this is incredible. Oh, Jack, you didn't meet Amy at State Teachers, did you? You didn't propose marriage.
1: Oh, come off it, Florence.
3: Well, this is the strangest thing because, well, Amy, you've described the room perfectly. Now here, see for yourself.
2: Yes, just as Jack described it.
3: Well, there's no understanding this. I just can't fathom it. You must have second sight. Or something.
2: No, I...
3: No more talk now. You're tired and upset. And what you need is a good nap. Dinner won't be for several hours. I'll call you when it's ready.
2: Thank you.
3: And you can look forward to dinner. We're having steak. New York cut, no less. Jack adores steak. New York cut.

0: is it? Who's there?
1: Shh. Quiet, Amy.
0: Jack.
1: Quiet, I said. Just listen to me, darling.
0: Darling?
1: The dearest, most darling girl in the world.
0: But
1: look, there's no time to explain. It's 2 o'clock in the morning, and I've got to get you out of here fast. I can't take a chance on my wife waking up and finding me gone.
0: You are married. Florence is your wife.
1: Yes, but we did meet, you and I do love you and want to marry you.
0: Oh, marry me when you're already married?
1: Please, stop talking. Get this robe on. We've got to move fast.
0: Where are we going?
1: Out of this house.
0: In robe and slippers?
1: Look, I'll explain later. Come on now, let's go.
2: Where? Go where, Jack?
1: Florence.
0: Your wife, standing in the door with an axe in her hand. Oh, Jack. Jack, what does this mean?
3: What indeed does it mean? Why does Jack want to get Amy out of that house as fast as he can? What is his wife, Florence, doing with an axe? One thing is virtually sure. However incredible events have been for Amy up to now, they are as nothing to what lies ahead. Mystery Theater will be back shortly with Act 2.

0: G.K. Chesterton is fond of saying that an adventure was merely an inconvenience viewed in the right light. Perhaps then, one may say that the incredible is merely the credible viewed in the wrong light. However that may be, to come to the home of a man you expect to marry and to discover him already married, and on top of that to find yourself facing his wife at 2 in the morning with an axe in her hand.
1: Really, Amy, Mother was right about you after all. You are playing tricks.
2: Oh, no. No, I assure you.
1: Then what is my husband doing in your room at 2 o'clock in the morning and you in your nightgown?
3: I can explain.
1: Do that, Jack. Please do.
3: First, give me the axe, Lawrence.
1: Tempted to ask where you'd like it. Just explain your presence in Amy's room, Jack.
3: Well, I thought I heard her cry out. I thought she might be in trouble. I came to see if she was all right.
2: Just a nightmare, Florence. I had a nightmare.
1: That's hardly surprising with all you've been through.
2: Well, I guess so.
3: Could I have the axe now, Florence?
1: Oh, of course. Here. You see, I heard you cry out too, Amy.
2: You did?
1: Yes. And I thought there might be an intruder in the house. Burglar, something like that.
2: You keep an axe in your bedroom?
1: Well, it's an old house. Very old. Our bedroom, Jack's and mine, has a fireplace in it. We keep a small supply of wood there. And sometimes it has to be split. You didn't think I was going to chop you, did you?
2: No.
1: Well, Jack and I will go back to our bedroom now. Come, Jack. Oh, and Amy.
2: Yes?
1: Try not to have any more nightmares. More toast and marmalade, Amy?
2: Thank you, no.
1: Coffee, then.
2: No, frankly, I'm anxious to get started. Get that train for Midvale. I don't want to miss it.
1: You won't miss it. Plenty of time.
3: Well, there really isn't, Florence. There's just under half an hour, and it takes 15 minutes to reach the station.
1: I know.
3: So, I think we better get started, Amy. Your bag's packed and in the hall, so let's go.
1: You?
3: Well, I'll drive her to the station.
1: I was planning to do that.
3: No, I'll do it.
1: No, Jack, no. Waste of gas.
3: I mean, waste. You take her or I take her. What's the waste?
1: I have to go into town, shopping to do for the weekend. And you don't.
3: I see.
1: I can do my shopping at the same time.
3: Yes, I see.
1: So that'll mean only one round trip instead of two.
3: I said I see, Florence.
1: Saves gas.
3: Yes.
2: Well, if we're going to get started...
1: Oh, but first you must see the Rose Garden.
2: No, yes.
1: I mean, how can you even think of leaving without seeing it? In some unaccountable way, you do know what it looks like, but, well, if I were you, I'd want to see it for myself.
2: Well, there isn't time.
1: Of course there is. Take a moment. Let's all go to the Rose Garden. And aren't these lovely? Hybrid teas.
2: Yes. But, you know, time...
1: And this rambler. Isn't it gorgeous?
2: Yes. Oh, yes, you're certainly to be complimented, Mrs. Morton.
1: Thank you. Oh, but this isn't her garden, you know. It's mine, really.
2: But Jack said...
1: Jack couldn't have said anything. Now, could he? Since you didn't meet him till yesterday. Or did you? Did you meet her at State Teachers, Jack?
3: I've told you, I never saw her before in my life.
1: Yes. But I've been thinking. You know how I am? Always thinking. Sometimes my head aches terribly.
2: Oh, please, we're going to miss my train.
1: I think about so many things. Now, you take this Rose Garden. She gets the credit for it. Always has got the credit for it. When I'm the one who designed it, created it, planted it. Even your father had to admit it was beautiful, Jack. Remember?
3: Yes.
1: Oh, how that man hated me, reviled me, scorned me. But even he admitted that my Rose Garden was a thing of beauty.
3: Florence, we've got to go. Now, if Amy's going to get her train.
1: Yes. Oh, yes. But first, I wanted to see these floribunda. Aren't they gorgeous?
2: They are, yes.
1: Note the deep, dark red of the blossoms. Very dark. Very deep red. Do you know why?
2: Cultivation, I suppose.
1: Blood.
2: Blood?
1: Mr. Morton's blood. Jack's father's blood. This is where we found him. Hacked to bits.
2: Oh, Jack.
3: Easy, Mom.
2: Easy, Mom.
1: His blood had poured onto the soil. Into it. Saturating it. Would you believe that before that day, these roses had been rather weak, skimpy, subject to all sorts of diseases? But afterwards, they'd literally burgeoned with health and beauty. Would you believe that?
2: Now, look, whether I believe it or not, we can't stay here another second.
1: Why not?
2: My train, that's why not. The only daily train to Midvale. Are you deliberately trying to make me miss it?
1: But of course not. What a thing to say. I only wanted you to see the Rose Garden.
2: Well, now that I've seen it, let's go, please.
1: Whatever you say, whatever you say.
4: I'll go along too, Florence.
1: You, Mother? Whatever for?
4: Some shopping myself.
1: Well, why not? We'll all go together. You too, Jack.
3: Well, no. I'll stay here.
1: Not a chance, Jack. Not a chance.
2: Oh, excuse me, but while we're doing all this talking, time is slipping by. I don't want to miss that train.
1: Of course you don't. But before we go, I do want you to know, Amy, what a pleasure it's been having you stay with us.
2: Thank you.
1: Of course, you haven't enjoyed it, poor dear. But never mind. You're sure to find a husband so attractive, so pretty.
2: Could we go now?
1: Come on. Come on, Jack, Mother, Amy, get in the car. We just have time to make the Midvale train. Luckily, as you see, Amy, the garage fronts on the street.
2: Luckily?
1: Well, we can drive right out into the street and not waste time. Drive right straight up.
2: Yes.
1: Now, if the garage was in the back of the house, waste time, a minute or two, and we don't have it to waste.
2: Could we get started?
1: Oh, you are in a hurry.
2: Well, you said yourself we don't have any time to spare.
1: That's why you don't have to tell me.
2: I'm sorry.
1: I should think you would be. Well, here we go.
3: Something wrong?
1: Damp, I guess.
4: Suppose you let me drive, Florence.
1: How can you drive, Mother, if the car won't start? No time to spare, and it won't start.
2: Look, I'll get a taxi.
1: By the time a taxi gets here, your call and everything, you'd miss the train.
2: But we're certainly not going to get anywhere this way. The battery's wearing down.
1: Correction. It's worn down.
2: Oh, no. Well, that means I'll never make the train to Midvale.
1: Well, now, I resent that, Amy. You sound as if spending another night with us here would be most unpleasant to you.
2: Oh, no. No, I didn't mean...
1: We did try to make everything as pleasant as possible for you. Back in the house, all.
2: Look, if I went down to the corner and got a cab...
3: Amy.
2: Yes?
3: Do as Florence says.
2: Of course, Jack. Of course.
1: Out of the car. Back in the house, all.
2: Oh, look. A taxi. A taxi pulling up right in front. Oh, good heavens, I forgot. Joe.
1: Joe? Who's Joe?
2: Oh, my brother. All the excitement and all, I forgot. He was coming to give me away.
5: Okay, driver, thanks.
2: Well, no, Joe, wait. Keep that cab. Driver, don't drive off. Wait.
1: It's all right, driver. Go on.
2: No, wait. Please wait. Joe, hold that cab.
5: Amy. What in the world?
2: Driver, wait.
1: Go on, driver. Go on. We don't need you.
5: Well, for criminy's sake, go stay. Go stay.
2: He's gone.
5: Amy, baby, sis, what is this?
1: Oh, she's all upset. All upset. I'm Florence Morton. How do you do?
5: Joe Prentice, Amy's brother. Amy, what?
1: You understand, Joe. I may call you Joe.
5: Oh, yeah.
1: Amy's all upset. You know how it is, getting married for the first time. Nerves.
5: Oh, sure.
2: Joe.
5: You Jack Morton?
6: Yes, I am.
5: Ah, glad to meet you, Jack. Great pleasure. And you're Jack's sister, huh?
6: She's
1: Let's all go into the house. Come on now, come on. Have you had breakfast, Joe?
5: I have something on the train.
1: Well, you want more than that. Eggs, bacon, toast, and marmalade, hot coffee. In the house, everybody.
2: No, no.
3: Amy, in the house.
5: Hey, what's going on here? You're all acting like... Well, I don't know. You're...
1: Wedding plans, Joe. Wedding plans. Everybody uptight. You understand.
5: Yeah. Yeah, sure. Florence, is it?
1: Florence. Everybody in. Everybody in. Well, now, here we are. All together once again.
2: Joe.
5: Yeah, Amy?
2: Joe, there's something crazy going on in this house. Something real crazy.
1: Now, Amy, honey.
2: Joe, listen to me. There's something wrong. I don't know what it's all about. I don't know what's happening, but Jack says he never saw me before in his life.
5: What?
2: And never proposed marriage to me, and then he did. And she, her, his wife, she came to my bedroom with an axe in
5: her
2: hand.
5: Hold it, for chimney's sake, hold it. Amy, you're not making sense.
2: Oh, I know I'm not, because what's happening here, what's happened to me, doesn't make sense.
5: Look,
2: either.
5: Will somebody explain this?
1: I'll explain it. Mr. Prentice, Joe, a mistake of some kind has been made.
5: A mistake?
1: Your sister, she... Well, I haven't wanted to spell this out in so many words, but since you're here now and can take care of her... Joe, I'm afraid your sister is crazy.
5: You're afraid my sister is crazy?
1: Well, she came here yesterday afternoon, arrived just out of the blue, out of nowhere, saying she'd come to marry my husband.
5: You don't mean him?
1: Yes, him. Jack. My husband.
5: He's your...
1: My husband, Jack, yes. Somehow your sister has got it into her head that they met at teacher's conference and he proposed marriage, but, well, it's ridiculous.
5: You, Jack. You say you never met Amy?
3: No.
2: Jack. Last night in my room.
5: Now, hold it, Amy. Just hold it. Let me try to get this thing straight. You didn't meet her at a teacher's conference? State Teachers College?
3: Not me. I'm an insurance salesman.
5: This is plain screwy. Amy, if you say you met him and he asked you to marry him, I say you met him and he asked you to marry him. But he says...
3: I never saw her, talked to her, knew anything about her until she arrived here yesterday.
5: I see. Well, either you're a liar, Mr. Morton, or you're crazy. If anybody around here has lost his marbles, you have, not her. Now, Amy, what do you want to do about this?
2: I just want to get out of here.
5: And that's what we'll do. Where's the phone?
3: Over there, but I'm afraid
5: you... Let me just call a cab and we'll blow.
1: You can't.
5: You going to stop me?
1: The phone's out of order.
5: Now, we'll see about that. That's dead, all right. No wonder. The wire's been pulled out of the box on the wall. Now, what is going on here? Who pulled those wires out of the box and why? Come on, damn it, answer me. Who and why?
1: You're like Jack's father. All male. He was a Taurus. A bull. Strong, masculine, like you. He thought, like you.
5: What are you, some women's liver?
1: I'm me. I'm Florence Morton. And I don't take anything from you or anybody else. His father learned that the hard way.
5: What do you mean, the hard way?
3: She killed him with an axe.
6: Killed him. Killed him. Hacked him to pieces.
1: He had to be killed. I certainly wasn't going to live out my life with him dominating me. Stupid, he called me. Stupid. Like that. One day I said to him... You call me stupid once more and I'll kill you. We're in the garden. Maybe you noticed there's a woodpile in one corner, Amy.
2: Yes.
1: And there was this axe he used for splitting wood. You know what he did?
2: No.
1: Guess.
2: Please.
1: He picked up the axe and handed it to me. Go ahead, he said. Kill me, stupid. Was he surprised?
6: Hacked him to bits. It's a bit.
5: Amy, come on. We're getting out of here.
1: Goodbye, Joe. Goodbye, Amy.
5: Goodbye. This door's locked. It's bolted on the inside.
1: Oh, I thought you knew. You didn't see me bolt and lock it when we came in?
5: All right, give me the key.
1: So you can unlock it?
5: What else?
1: Uh-uh.
5: Now look, you...
3: Joe, please, don't cross her. Please, don't cross her. She'll kill us all.
6: Joe.
5: Take it easy, Emmy. We're not dead yet.
1: Not yet, Joe. Not quite yet.
0: Ever been face to face with a homicidal maniac, with everything stacked against you? Happily, I never have, and I hope you never have been either. But Amy and Joe are, and so are Jack and his mother. What I can't figure out is why Jack, with a homicidal wife at home, ever proposed marriage to Amy. Well, we'll have the answer to that one when Mystery Theater returns shortly with Act 3.

0: terror can be a thing so palpable you can feel it, clammy to your touch, ice cold in your veins, a taste of glass in your mouth. Certainly, this is what Amy feels, along with the Mortons and her brother Joe. As Florence Morton makes all too clear, the fact that they are not going to leave the old house on Hilliard Street alive.
1: Look, Florence, I don't get any of this. I don't get any of it except all this hate you got in you. You can't blame my sister for it, and you can't blame me. So we're leaving now.
2: No.
3: Joe, she's got a gun.
1: I can see that, Amy. Question is, will she use it?
4: Yes, she'll use it, all right. You better understand something, Joe. She's a killer, a homicidal maniac.
1: Then what the hell is she doing here? Why isn't she in an asylum?
4: She was. She escaped just a day before I got back from the teacher's conference.
3: Jack!
4: Amy, I am sorry, so sorry. I pretended I'd never seen you before, tried to get you to leave before you set foot in this house, because Florence was right there behind me all the time, and I knew she'd kill you sooner or later. Kill you.
2: 9 years. 9 long years. They kept me in that place. But I knew. I always knew someday I'd get out.
3: But, Jack, if you're married to her...
4: No, I'm not. Not anymore. I had the marriage annulled a year ago. The authorities agreed Florence would never be cured.
1: So where are these authorities now? Didn't they figure she'd head straight for this house?
3: They telephoned to let me know she'd escaped. Asked me to notify them if she did come here. And all the time I was talking on the phone, she had a gun against my head.
2: You're going to die. You're all going to die.
1: Not if I can help it, lady.
2: You can't help it. There isn't a thing you can do.
1: We'll see about that. One thing I don't believe in is just standing here waiting for you to kill us. Me, I fight fire with fire.
2: Oh? And just how do you think you'll... Fight fire with fire? Fire! Oh,
4: Florence, what are you thinking?
2: Be quiet, Jack. I'm thinking, thinking. Fire, fire. You know, Joe, you've given me the idea I was looking for.
1: I gave you...
2: I've been wondering how to kill you all at once. And now I know. Into the kitchen.
3: What for?
2: You'll see, Mother. Into the kitchen, all. And now, Jack, dear loving husband, open the cellar door.
4: You're taking us down to the cellar?
2: Putting you down in the cellar, Jack. Open the door. Now, down into the cellar with you. You lead the way, Jack.
4: Look, Florence.
2: Don't argue, Jack. Just go.
4: You all right?
3: Oh, Joe!
2: You may be able to fight fire, Joe, but you can't fight bullets.
3: Oh.
2: Now, Amy, help your brother down into the cellar.
3: Joe!
4: Take it easy.
3: Oh, the pain.
4: You're
3: bleeding.
4: I'll be okay. She hit me in the side. Fleshy part. You better let me have a look at that wound, Joe, okay?
1: Okay.
2: Let him bleed to death, Jack. It'll be easier for him. Sorry I can't make it easier for you all.
3: Oh, she's locked us in down here.
5: Is there another door?
4: No, there's not even a window. We're trapped. Absolutely no way out.
1: Is there any way of breaking that door down? Prying it open,
4: maybe. No, Joe, this is an old house. It's built when they really build them. Break that door down. No way.
1: Ow.
4: Well, try to hold still. It's not that bad, but it's bleeding quite a lot. I've got to stop the bleeding. Look, Amy.
3: Yes, dear.
4: Just around that corner, you'll find a desk.
3: A desk?
4: Yeah, I have my office set up there.
3: Oh.
4: In the bottom drawer on the right, you'll find a first aid kit. Now, bring it here, will you?
3: Yes.
6: Oh, Jack, what are we going to do? How are we going to get out of here?
4: Mom, if I had the answer to that...
3: Jack, there's a telephone here on your desk.
4: Yeah, with the wires pulled out of the wall box. Florence didn't miss a trick.
3: Oh, yes. Oh, they are pulled
4: out. Look, hurry with that first aid kit.
3: Here it is, Jack. Here.
4: Thanks. Have you patched up in a jiffy, Joe? Though much good it'll do you, I'm afraid.
1: Don't lose your nerve. Me, I've been in worse binds than this. Vietnam, for one. My work, for another.
4: What do you do, Joe?
1: I'm a cop. New York City Police Force. Well, I've been in spots that make this look like... Hey, wait. She's up there. That's not the kitchen.
4: No, it's the living room, right above us.
3: What was that?
1: She put something down on the floor. Something heavy and made of metal. What could it be, Jack?
4: I don't know, unless it's... Wait a minute.
3: What, Jack? What?
4: Metal? Fire? I keep a can of gasoline in the garage for the lawnmower.
1: How big a can?
4: 2 gallons.
1: Was it full?
4: I'm afraid so, and I'm afraid I'm right. I smell gasoline.
6: Oh, it's dripping down through the floorboards above us.
3: She's going to set the house on fire. She's going to burn it down around our heads.
4: And kill herself, the poor crazy woman.
1: Florence! Florence, listen to me! Florence, you'll kill yourself! Strike a match and the gasoline fumes. The fumes, Florence, they'll explode.
5: You're right. She lights that stuff. She'll never get out alive.
1: Florence, will you listen? Will you please listen? Oh, God, she's done it.
4: The house is old. It'll go up like a haystack, a dry haystack.
3: We're all going to die. Burned alive.
6: Oh, no.
5: We got to try that door. We got to see if we break it down. Jack, give me a hand. We'll both get our shoulders against it. When I give the word...
1: What?
5: What? I'll forget it. The door's hot already. Flames on the other side. Even if we got it open, we'd never get out. There's got to be something we can do. There's got to be.

0: and call the fire department.
1: Well, what good will that do us?
0: They'll rescue us. Get us out of here.
1: Amy, honey, they don't know we're down here.
0: Oh.
2: Wait a minute. Just one chance. Just one chance.
1: What, Joe?
2: Telephone.
1: No. I told you. Florence pulled the wires out of the wall box.
2: We got to see. Can we connect them again?
3: You think you can? Or do you?
2: Jack.
1: What? Thank God you set up your office down here with a phone. If we can reconnect those wires, let's get this wall box open. You got any tools down here?
2: Yeah, cop door on my desk. One of those little kits. Here, what do you want?
4: Got a screwdriver.
2: Yeah, here you go. Now,
4: get this lid open.
2: Right. Easy. Yeah, it's coming.
0: Oh,
2: right.
0: Hurry, Joe, hurry.
4: There, off of the lid.
2: Oh, good.
4: Oh, no.
1: What?
4: Three wires. Red, blue, and green. Three poles to attach them to.
2: So attach them.
4: Yeah, but which wire to which pole?
0: Hey. Oh, it's falling!
1: Look, Joe,
0: falling.
1: Joe, try something.
4: What do you think I'm doing?
0: Let's
4: see. Red to this pole. Blue to this one. Green here. All right, see if you can get a dial tone.
1: No, nothing. Try again. Joe, move it.
4: Let's see. Put the red here. Blue there. And green on this pole. Okay. Anything, Jack?
1: That's it. That's it. I got a dial tone.
4: Well, use it. Get the operator.
5: This is your operator. May I help you?
1: Operator, I'm calling from a burning house. 37 Hilliard Street. The fire department's just arriving, but they don't know we're in the cellar. We're in the cellar. Amy, here.
0: Oh.
1: Fire chief just gave me another thermos of coffee. Have some more.
0: Oh, thanks, Jack. Joe?
1: They've got Joe in the ambulance unit over there. They're really patching up his leg.
0: Isn't he wonderful? I think I've got the most wonderful brother in the world.
1: Well, I think he's got the most wonderful sister in the world.
0: I'm sorry about Florence.
1: Lord knows I am, too, but it's better this way. Mom, are you okay?
3: Even the rose garden is gone. The heat killed everything.
1: Maybe that's better too, Mom.
3: Oh, how could it be?
1: How? I'm going to see to it you have another house, another rose garden, without the memories that went with this one. Memories we're all going to do our best to forget.
6: I'll be back shortly with a final word.

So, what began as mystery, created by Florence Morton, ended as tragedy for Florence Morton. And perhaps for the best, as Jack said. She is at peace now, and if in death she has not found a better world, as we very much hope she has, she's at least out of this one, which brought her so much unhappiness. Jack and Amy Morton are happily married now. Amy no longer teaches, at least not in school, because she has two youngsters to keep her more than busy. The boy is named Joe, the girl, Florence. As for Mother Morton, she has another garden, but not roses or vegetables. Our cast included Janet Waldo, Anne Seymour, Loreen Tuttle, Bill Quinn, and Bernard Barrow. 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Until next time, then, pleasant dreams.

0: 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We'll be right back in just a moment.
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0: Come in. Welcome. Welcome to the Inner Sanctum. I'm Hyman Brown. I have a strange and frightening story about an onyx eye and the effect it had on the lives and happiness of several people. It's a well-known law of physics that any action has an equal and opposite reaction. If you press down on one side of a seesaw, the other side goes up. If you drop a stone into a puddle of water, the water rises in exact proportion to the displacement of the stone. If good luck is on the face of a coin, wouldn't the other side bring the reverse?
1: It's for you, Kathy.
2: Oh.
1: A birthday present. Now close your eyes and hold out your hand. There. You may open your eyes now.
2: Oh, why, it's beautiful.
1: You don't like it?
2: Oh, yes. Yes, I do. It's very unusual. It looks like an eye.
1: Well, the little man I bought it from said it would bring us luck. It's onyx. The eye in the onyx makes it valuable as an oddity.
2: Oh!
1: What's the matter?
2: It moved. It moved in my hand. Take it away, Jack. Take it away. Please!
0: Our mystery drama, The Onyx Eye, was written especially for the Mystery Theater by Sidney Sloan and stars Francis Sternhagen and Michael Wager. I'll be back shortly with Act One.

0: It was on a cold, slushy day in January that Jack Evans found himself on the rundown side street in a section of town in which he had seldom been before. He was weary and cold from job hunting, but he knew he could not go home and face Kathy, his wife, on her birthday without some small gift. Then he saw it, a little curio shop. He looked in the window at the collection of junk jewelry, and his eye was attracted to an interesting egg-shaped object, dusty and half-covered by other things. He immediately knew that this was what he was going to buy for Kathy.
1: Hello? Anybody here?
2: Yes. Can I help you?
1: Oh, I didn't see you.
2: What can I do for you? I haven't much time. I was just about to close.
1: At 3:15 in the afternoon?
2: Young man, I am closing the doors and leaving. I will not return. I have been here for over 60 years. Long enough. Long enough, wouldn't you say?
1: Why, yeah, I guess so.
2: So you will be my last customer, and I will be generous. Name your own price for the thing you want.
1: I haven't made up my mind about anything, but I did notice...
2: A white egg-shaped object in the window.
1: Why, yes, how did you know?
2: I knew.
1: I remember my mother had a china egg when she used to darn socks. You know what I mean?
2: Yes.
1: And I thought I'd like to get one for my wife. It's her birthday.
2: Ah, yes.
1: I know it isn't much of a present, but... Well, I can't afford more at this time.
2: Oh, it will bring you luck. And if you ask to buy it, I must sell it to you.
1: What?
2: Would you like to see it? I'll take it out of the window.
1: Well, yes, please.
2: Ah, here. Here it is. But I must tell you, this is not a china darning egg. It is onyx. Here, don't drop it.
1: Oh, feels heavy. Heavier than I thought.
2: Turn it over.
1: Good Lord, it's an eye. It looks like an eye.
2: If you still want it, you may have it at your price. Whatever you offer, I must accept. But you must be sure you want it. And all that goes with it. Because you will have it with you. Forever.
3: Hello? Is that you, John?
1: Home, Kathy.
3: Come on into the kitchen. It's warmer here.
1: Okay, dear. As soon as I get my galoshes off. Oh. Yeah, it does feel warmer in here.
3: Ooh, the heat's been off all day. I think we've run out of fuel. I've kept the oven on so the house wouldn't freeze.
1: Well, did you call Holder's Fuel and tell them?
3: Oh, a lot of good that would do. We owe them. Well, we're way beyond our credit.
1: Ah, but in weather like this, let me call them. Didn't you tell them you're expecting a baby and that the cold wouldn't...
3: Phone's out too, Jack. They sent us 2 warning notices.
1: Oh, great. Fine thing to happen on your birthday. You should have married a guy who could take care of you, Kathy.
3: Oh, you're the nicest husband in the world. And you're going to be a marvelous father.
1: But...
3: No buts. Having you for my husband is enough. Enough for me. What did you do all day, dear?
1: Walked around looking for a job.
3: Any luck?
1: I had one promise from Ellsworth Manufacturing.
3: You think it's a possibility?
1: I wouldn't bank on it. I think the guy in the employment office, a Mr. Masaryk, was just trying to brush me off. But look, I don't want to talk about that. I want to celebrate. Now, kiss me before I show you your real surprise.
3: There.
1: Now, close your eyes and hold out your hand. There. Now open your eyes.
3: Oh, why... It's beautiful.
1: You don't like it?
3: Oh, yes. Yes, it's very unusual. It looks like an eye.
1: The little man I brought it from said it would bring us luck. It's onyx. The eye makes it valuable as an oddity.
3: Oh.
1: What's the matter?
3: It moved. It moved in my hands.
1: Oh, Cathy, it didn't move. That's just your imagination.
3: Take it back and get your money. I don't want it here. There's something... I don't know how to say it. There's something about it that I...
1: Look, I'm sorry, Cathy, but it seemed so different, so unusual.
3: Yes, different, but not in a pleasant way. It's ugly. Take it back, dear.
1: I can't take it back.
3: What?
1: I don't want to. The old man said it would bring me luck. Well, we could use a little.
3: I don't believe in luck, Jack, and you know it. I just can't have that evil-looking eye around. Luck or no luck.
1: The phone.
3: It's been off all day. Answer it. Answer it, Jack.
1: Hello? Who? Yes, this is he. Oh, you will?
3: Who is it?
1: It's the fuel company. They're making a delivery in an hour. Yes. Yes, we'll be here. I won't have the money to pay you tonight, Mr. Holder. Oh, well... Thanks. Thanks. They're extending our credit. Mr. Holder said that since we've been a good customer for over 6 years, he'd... Cathy! It's the eye, don't you get it? It's really changed our luck.
3: Jack, that's childish.
1: Well, how about the phone coming on after they'd cut us off for not paying our bill?
3: I still don't believe that thing had anything to do with it.
1: It's the phone again. Get it, Cathy.
3: Hello? What? Yes, he's here. Who? Yes. Yes, I'll get him. Jack, it's Ellsworth Manufacturing calling. A Mr. Masaryk.
4: Oh, good morning. Can I help you? Oh, Mr. Evans. Well, we ain't seen you in the store for quite a while.
1: Yes, I want to pay my bill.
4: Oh, sure. Is that all? Just a minute. I'll get out the credit book.
1: Sorry to have let it run so long. The bill, I mean.
4: Oh, don't give it another thought.
1: You see, I was out of work.
4: Yeah,
1: and
4: so you stayed away. Now, that was foolish. Now, Harry and me, well, we sized you up as an honest man. Right away, we knew you was okay. The first time you and your wife came in the store... Hey, how's she doing? She have the baby yet?
1: A couple of months more.
4: Oh, the last couple of months seem mighty long. Take it from me. Nah, that's the bill. Let's see. Evans, Evie. Oh, here it is, yeah. $16.85. Part of it was for that baby magazine your wife was getting.
1: Oh, yeah, yeah. Well, I can pay it. Just got my first week's pay.
4: Oh, wonderful. You see? Nothing like a baby to bring a couple of luck, Mr. Evans. Now, you'll find that Providence provides for a baby.
1: I guess you're right. I'm working for Ellsworth Manufacturing. I'm a foreman.
4: Oh, that's great. Hey, I just thought, why don't you buy a lottery ticket on the state lottery for the baby? Just $2, and with your luck, I'm sure...
1: I don't want to push it too far, Mrs. Mazza. I got a load of bills to pay before I start taking chances on a million-to-one shot.
4: Well, someone's got to win. Hey, look... I'll put up the money for you. The ticket will be in your name. If you hit, we split. Nothing to lose and everything to gain. It'll be my present to the baby. How about it?
1: Okay, but you're throwing away your money. I never won anything in my life.
5: Come in.
1: Mr. Ellsworth?
5: Yes?
1: They told me in the plant that you wanted to see me in your office. Your secretary told me to go right in.
5: Yes, yes. You are Mr.
1: Evans. Jack Evans.
5: Oh, yes, yes. I have your name right in front of me on my pad here. Pardon me while I read this memo from your supervisor.
1: I would like to say something, if I may.
5: Yes?
1: I need this job very much. I know I'm new at it, and I probably made many mistakes.
5: My good man, you're getting yourself needlessly upset. You're in no danger of losing your job.
1: I'm not. Oh, yeah, I thought I was coming to see you to get fired.
5: You are here to see me because of a memo from your supervisor who praises your hard work and dedication. You see, there's a new opening in supervision on the executive level. A big step up from the plant job you hold now. And we think you can handle it. What do you say?
1: Kathy! Kathy! I've got wonderful news! Kathy! Well, that's strange. She doesn't go out at this hour. Kathy! A note. Jack, dear, I'm getting pains. I thought I'd better not wait. I'm asking Mrs. McCarthy next door to go with me to the hospital. Love, Kathy.
6: Good Lord. It's too early. Too early. Yes? Yes, this is he.
1: Oh, yes, I know. She left me a note.
6: How is she? Yes. Yes, I'll be there in 10 minutes.
3: Jack. Oh, Jack, I wanted you near me. I was frightened.
1: I came as soon as I could, dear.
3: Have I had the baby yet?
1: Yes. Yes. Yes, the baby. You've had the baby. It's all over.
3: Is it a boy, Jack? I wanted a little boy. I know you wanted a girl, but we'll have the boy first. And
1: yes,
3: then...
1: but you're tired now, dear. We'll talk later. You must rest.
3: No, I'm not tired. I want to talk about it with you. I want to see it. When can I see
1: Kathy,
3: the baby?
1: Kathy, please, try to get some rest.
3: Jack, you're acting so strange. Is something wrong?
1: Darling...
3: The baby. It's dead, isn't it?
1: Oh, Kathy, that I should have to tell you. Oh, my darling.
3: Was it a boy?
1: A beautiful little boy, the doctor said.
3: Well, why did he have to die?
1: I have no answer, dear. Doctor said everything was going fine, even though the baby was premature. He didn't feel there was any danger, then suddenly the little heart stopped beating. They did everything they could. It was God's will.
3: No. No, no, it was that evil thing. That ugly, frightening thing. That eye.
1: Kathy.
3: That eye.
1: Kathy.
3: Get rid of it. Throw it away. I felt its evil presence ever since you brought it home.
1: Oh, darling, if that eye disturbs you, I'll get rid of it.
3: Before I get home, Jack. Promise me you'll sell it or give it away. And if you can't, then destroy it.
1: Yes, Kathy, I'll do whatever you say.
7: Hey, I was just closing up, mister.
1: It's me, Mrs. Mazza.
7: Oh, sure, Mr. Evans.
1: I hate to bother you so late, but I spent most of the evening at the hospital with my wife. And...
7: Yeah, I heard about that this afternoon. Mrs. McCarthy told me. Oh, gosh, that's a terrible thing to happen to a nice young couple like you two. I sent your wife a card.
1: Yeah, thank you. Listen, what I came in to ask you... You know this neighborhood well, don't you?
7: Oh, I lived here all my life.
1: Do you know Quentin Street?
7: Oh, about 6-7 blocks north, yeah. Used to be a nice residential street, but it's real run down now.
1: Do you know that little curio shop at the corner of Westerly and Quentin?
7: You mean, did I know it, don't you? Well, it's been closed for ages. Years.
1: No. I was in there last week and made a purchase.
7: You couldn't have. Well, that building's been empty for nearly 20 years. Windows are broken, it's fallen apart. You know, I remember it when I was a girl. There was an old man.
1: A small old man?
7: Yeah, we were scared of him when I was a kid.
1: But I bought something from him, a present for my wife on her birthday. It was just a few weeks ago.
7: Oh, but you couldn't have. Well, the building's been condemned for over 5 years. It's supposed to be pulled down.
1: But he was there, I tell you, in the shop. January 29th, my wife's birthday.
7: Mr. Evans, I seen the ambulance come and take him away exactly 20 years ago. I think it was in January, too. He was dead. If you seen him, you saw a ghost.
0: The pendulum is swinging back. Payment is being demanded. What seemed like one piece of good luck on top of another is now being eroded and lost. The payment burden may get to be even heavier, more than Jack and Kathy Evans can bear. I'll be back shortly with Act Two.

0: When Jack Evans was told that the little curio shop where he had purchased the onyx eye had been closed for over 20 years, he couldn't believe it. The memory of the night when he was in the shop a few weeks before was sharply etched on his mind. The next day, he went to find out for himself. The shop was no longer there. The ancient building in disrepair, broken windows, the door hanging on one hinge. It was not his recollection of the shop, but it was as Mrs. Mazza had described it. That evening, as he returned from work...
1: Mr. Evans?
2: What?
1: Are you Jack Evans?
2: Yes.
1: I'm from the Globe, Mr. Evans. Congratulations.
2: Congratulations?
1: Yeah, you won the big state lottery, Mr. Evans, didn't you know?
2: No, I don't think...
1: This is rich. You haven't even been told yet? I mean, nothing from the lottery commission, no phone call, no letter, no wire. Wait a minute. There it is. Look, it's right by your door. See, it's a wire. Here. Here you go. Open it.
2: Jack Evans, 38 Mulberry Street.
1: Uh-huh.
2: Well, happy to inform you that your number... A check for $250,000 will be... Oh, good Lord!
1: Say, are you all right?
2: Yeah, sure. I'm great.
1: Well, you looked a little pale for a minute.
2: Well, I guess it sort of got to me for a minute. To think I wanted to get rid of it.
1: Huh? Well, what? You mean your lottery ticket?
2: No. The onyx eye.
1: Huh?
2: Oh, this money is only half mine. Mrs. Mazza, who runs a little stationery store on Euclid and 12th, bought the ticket for me. We're going to split the money if I won.
1: Mrs. Mazza, Euclid and 12th. Got it. Now, what about this eye, the onyx eye you just mentioned?
2: I'd rather not say much about that. It's kind of a good luck charm.
1: Well, have you got it with you? I mean, I'd like a picture, you know, with you holding the good luck charm in your hand.
2: Well, I've got it in the house. Come in.
1: Great. Say, you said you were going to get rid of it, or you wanted to get rid of it?
2: Yeah, it bothered me. Just a minute. I've got it in a drawer.
1: Ah.
2: Here. Here it is.
1: Say, that is something. Huh. Ugly little thing, isn't it? That eye seems to be looking right at you. Huh?
2: Now, my wife's afraid of it, wants me to get rid of it.
1: Are you going to?
2: I don't know. She thinks it brings bad luck.
1: For you, it didn't.
2: Here we are. Dear, we're home.
3: Yes, Jack, we're home.
2: Up the steps.
3: Yeah.
2: Take it easy.
3: Mm-hmm. Hello. Welcome home.
4: Oh, Mrs. Mazza.
2: Mrs. Mazza volunteered to come over and get the house in order for your homecoming.
4: Oh, that was kind of you, Mrs. Mazza.
3: Oh, nonsense. Don't even say that after what you've both done for Harry and me with your good luck charm.
4: Oh, it's beautiful. So many flowers. The entire room is full of flowers.
3: A coming home present from Harry and me. I knew you'd like them.
2: You shouldn't have been so extravagant.
3: Oh, after what you've done for us, it's nothing. You know what we're going to do with our share of the money? We're going to sell the store and move to a warmer climate, which will be good for Harry's arthritis.
2: Oh, that's a good idea.
3: Mrs. Evans, what are you two going to do with your hair?
2: Kathy, Mrs. Mazza was speaking to you.
4: What?
2: Would you pick up the phone, Mrs. Mazza? There on the table.
3: Oh, yeah, sure. Hello? Yes, this is the Evans residence. Oh, just a minute. Kathy, someone on the phone for you. The man said the Globe newspaper.
4: Oh, that newspaper reporter again. He called me several times at the hospital. I don't want to speak to him.
3: Oh. Hello? Oh, well, she's busy and can't talk. What? Well, she what? Sell? Are you crazy? You asking her to sell her luck? You're out of your mind, mister. Oh, you know, he wanted to buy your onyx eye, your luck. Now, how do you like that?
4: I? Have you still got that terrible thing, Jack?
2: Oh, Kathy, I haven't had a chance to get rid of it.
4: You promised. You promised, Jack. You swore to me you would get rid of that ugly eye before I came home. You promised me that faithfully in the hospital.
2: Calm down. You mustn't go on
4: like
2: this. You
4: lied to me. You know what misery that thing has caused us. It took my baby from me.
2: Kathy.
4: It killed my baby.
3: Oh, look, Mrs. Evans, if you really mean that, I'll take it. I'll buy it.
4: Yes. Yes, it's yours. A present. You don't have to buy it. Give it to her, Jack. Give it to her.
2: Kathy.
4: Get rid of that thing. That evil thing. Or I'll go away. You'll never see me again.
2: All right. All right, Kathy. I'll do anything you say. Here, Mrs. Mazza, I hope it brings you better luck than it has us.
5: Well, Jack, like my choice of restaurants?
2: I've never eaten in a place like this before.
5: Well, you'd better start getting used to it. The firm has a charge account here. We do most of our business entertaining here.
2: Oh, yes, Peter Fairley told me.
5: That all he told you? Jack, we like you. When you came into that money, when you won the lottery, you didn't change. We all thought you'd buy cars, clothes, jewelry, a new house. But you took it all in your stride. No fuss, no feathers. Made a big impression on the board, I can tell you.
2: I wasn't trying to make an impression, Mr. Ellsworth.
5: We knew that, Jack. We all knew that. You were just that kind of a man. Which brings me to what I started to say a moment ago. Jack, the board of directors has voted to make you an officer of the company.
2: Oh.
5: You are now a vice president of Ellsworth Manufacturing Incorporated.
2: Oof.
4: Oh, you deserve the job, Jack. It is so incredible. They hardly know you, and they give you this big position.
2: Kathy, I couldn't believe this was all happening to me. It all happened so fast.
4: Oh, I'm so happy for you, darling. And you know, it was really you, your ability, your personality that put you where you are. It wasn't some stupid good luck charm, some magical eye. Oh, I'm so relieved since that thing is out of the house. I'm sleeping better.
2: Feeling better?
4: Oh, that reminds me. I went to the doctor today. He did some tests and a complete examination.
2: What did he say about having another baby?
4: He seemed very optimistic. He said he'd get back to me as soon as he had all the results from the test.
2: Good. I'll get it, Kathy. Hello?
6: Oh, hello, Mr. Evans?
2: Yes. Oh, Mrs. Mazza?
6: I'm sorry to bother you and your missus so late at night.
2: Oh, it's not so late, we haven't gone to bed yet.
6: Oh, that's good. Look, I'm a little worried. I had to talk to you. Could I come over?
2: Well, it is right. Well, couldn't it wait until tomorrow, Mrs. Mazza?
6: I'm so upset. I wouldn't sleep a wink if I waited till tomorrow.
2: Well, hold the phone for a second. It's Mrs. Mazza. She seems upset, wants to come over.
4: Well, let her come. She won't stay very long.
2: Mrs. Mazza?
6: Yes?
2: Come over, but please, remember, Kathy's not fully recovered.
6: Oh,
2: and
6: it'll take me just a few minutes. Thank you. I'll be there in 5 minutes.
4: There she is, Jack. Let her in.
2: Okay. I got it. Come in, Mrs. Mazza.
3: Oh, I'm sorry to bother you.
2: No bother for a friend. Come in.
3: Thank you.
4: Hello, Mrs. Mazza. Sit down, won't you?
3: No, I'm only going to stay a minute. I just had to tell you. It's gone.
2: What?
3: The eye. The onyx eye.
4: Gone? No. No.
2: Now, Kathy, get hold of yourself. Mrs. Mazza, I think...
3: It's gone, I tell you. I wrapped it in an old piece of chamois in my drawer on the bedroom dresser. Tonight I went to look at it. It was gone, and the chamois was still there.
2: Stolen?
3: Well, what else could it be?
4: What else? It could have come back here. Did you stop to think of that? It could have returned to us. Returned to destroy us.
2: Kathy, that's superstitious nonsense, and you know it. Mrs. Mazza, my guess is that it's stolen. Someone must have known that we'd given it to you.
3: Oh, yeah. I suppose you're right. Oh, what a pity. Harry said that just having it in the house made him feel good. Oh, well, I'm sorry to have bothered you. I'll go now.
2: Want me to walk you home, Mrs. Mazza? It is late.
3: Oh, no, I'm okay. I know the neighborhood. And good night.
2: Good night. You're sure you'll be all right going home alone?
3: Oh, sure.
4: Jack,
3: sure.
4: Look. on the doorstep.
2: What? Oh, my God.
3: Oh, it's the onyx eye.
4: It's come back. It's come back.
3: Well, quick, look outside. See if anyone's near.
2: No, no one. There's not a living soul on the street.
4: It's come back. We'll never get rid of it.
7: You have made an offer, and now you must go through with it.
2: No, we don't want to take it back, please.
7: That is impossible. I cannot take it back. You have made a bargain, and you must hold to your word.
2: Is there no way to be rid of it?
7: I told you, you must be sure you want it, and all that goes with it, it will be with you forever.
2: Wait, oh man, there must be some way.
4: Jack, darling.
2: Something that would...
4: You're dreaming, Jack.
2: Listen to me.
4: Wake up.
2: Oh, man, listen.
4: Please. Jack, listen to me, Jack.
2: What?
4: Jack, you're having a bad dream.
2: Oh, Kathy, darling.
4: You were dreaming, tossing in your sleep.
2: Oh, what a nightmare. Frustrating dream.
4: You seem to be talking to someone, pleading.
2: I was dreaming of that little old man who sold me the onyx eye. I begged him to take it back or tell me how to get rid of it. He gave me no answer except that I was compelled to keep it.
4: Forever?
2: Forever. Wait a minute. There's something in the back of my mind. If I could think of what it is, he'd be able...
4: A phone?
2: This hour? It's 4:15 in the morning. Hello? Yes, this is he.
8: Who?
2: St. Joseph's Hospital. Yes. Yes, I see. Asked you to call me. Yes, I'll come immediately. Thank you.
4: What is it?
2: Mr. Mazza. Stroke. Mrs. Mazza asked them to call me. She wants me to come to the hospital.
4: It was that thing.
2: Oh, no. That's becoming an obsession with you. Kathy, can't you forget it?
4: Don't you see? Mr. Mazza benefited from the luck, the lottery ticket. And now he's paying for it, as we have.
0: Like some evil thing, the power of the evil eye reaches out to crush all who have benefited from its luck. Its influence keeps spreading like a pool of slimy, polluted water, defiling everything it touches. I'll be back shortly with Act 3.

0: Jack went to the hospital that night and sat waiting with the wife of the stricken man through the long gray dawn. Finally, the doctor came with the news that Mr. Mazza had died. His last words before the end were, strangely enough, "The eye, the lucky eye, how wonderful to have it." At the cemetery, several days later, Mrs. Mazza was heard to repeat almost the identical sentiment.
1: Oh, he was so happy the last few days of his life. Happier than I've seen him in years.
2: Mrs. Mazza, I'm sorry. I'm sorry that we and you and your husband in our... I don't know how to say it. We feel responsible.
1: Oh, no. No, you got it all wrong. I told you he was happy. You brought us luck.
3: Bad luck.
1: No, it was good. Even if it was only for a few days, a few hours, it was like a dream come true.
3: But, Mrs. Mazza, what will you do now?
1: Oh, what does it matter? I'm not sad. I'll manage. I'm happy to know that Harry got something good that made him feel good before he passed away.
2: No, you're wrong. I can't understand you. You wish for death. That's not happiness. I'd give up everything in this world, everything, all the comforts, even necessities, to have my baby with me, alive and warm in my arms, next to my heart, anything for that.
4: Kathy, people are looking at you, please.
2: Let them look.
4: In respect for the dead.
2: I have no respect for the dead, for this stupid ceremony of death, for the soothing words that close your mind and drug you into acceptance.
4: Kathy, please, they're lowering the coffin.
2: Are they? I know something else that should be buried in the ground and covered up forever. This.
4: Di, you brought it here.
2: To bury it. There. You threw it in the grave. You threw it away. Yes, I'm burying it. Burying it forever.
3: Hello?
5: Hello, Mr. Evans. This is Peter Cawley. You know me. I'm the reporter on the Globe. I mean, I'm the guy who interviewed you when you won the lottery.
3: What do you want? I'm in the middle of dinner.
5: Well, I see that you found an envelope on the street with over $2,000 in it and that you turned it into the police.
3: That's right.
5: Well, you don't seem very excited about it. $2,000 seems like a lot of money to me.
3: It's not my money.
5: Yeah, but if the owner doesn't come forth to identify it, it is going to be yours, right?
3: Really, Mr.?
5: I mean, that's right, isn't it?
3: Is this why you called me to find that out?
5: No. I called you because I see a continuation of the good luck story I did on you when you won the lottery.
3: Sorry to disappoint you. I no longer have the eye.
5: Oh, come on, Mr. Evans. Don't give me that.
3: I haven't got it. That's the truth. It's gone. Buried.
5: You mean, you hid it someplace to keep from losing it?
3: I mean, we buried it to get rid of it. To lose it forever.
6: Jack, your dinner is getting cold.
3: Coming right in.
6: Who was it?
3: Oh, that reporter. You know the one. He wanted to do a story about my finding that money. I told him I didn't want to talk about it.
6: You know, Jack, you found that envelope the morning after Mr. Maz's funeral.
3: Yes. Well, why should that make you pucker your brows?
6: Well, it's the kind of thing that would happen when we had that... But we no longer had it then.
3: Which only goes to prove what I've said. All that superstition about good luck and bad luck is childish nonsense. Now, let's forget it, shall we? What did you do today?
6: Oh, I did the shopping. Went to the cleaners to pick up your suit. Oh, and I went around to the post office to pick up that parcel.
3: What parcel?
6: Don't you remember last Wednesday when we came home?
3: From Mr. Maz's funeral?
6: Yes.
3: Well?
6: There was that slip from the post office saying that they had tried to deliver a parcel, but we weren't home.
3: Oh, now, yes, I remember.
6: Well, I went over this afternoon and picked it up. It's over there on the desk.
3: Oh, yeah. Let's see what's in it.
2: Jack, don't open it.
3: What?
2: Don't open it. It's that eye. It's come back.
3: Then I've got to know. I've got to know.
2: Oh, good Lord. I was right. I was right. It has come back. We'll never get away from it.
4: Stop it! Stop it, for good, I'll smash it to bits! Grind it into dust!
3: There. It's shattered. We are free of it now.
7: Come in.
3: You wanted to see me, Mr. Ellsworth?
7: Oh, yes, Jack. Come in, sit down.
3: Thank you.
7: Jack, I see you've been having a little trouble.
3: About the lottery ticket?
7: I've been in the papers, featured quite prominently.
3: I can say the same thing to you that I told to the district attorney. I did not know the ticket was a forgery.
7: Yes, sir.
3: I have returned my winnings to the State Lottery Commission. Mrs. Mazza has returned her share also.
7: You have behaved very honorably in the whole matter. I myself have said that to the board.
3: This was brought up to the board?
7: It had to be, Jack. You see, you occupy a very unique, a very sensitive position in our company.
3: I don't understand how this could affect the company.
7: My boy, a company such as ours is only as good as our reputation.
3: I get it, Mr. Ellsworth.
7: Now,
3: I know why you called to talk to me.
7: Jack, try and see my side. You are no longer an asset to Ellsworth Manufacturing. You are a liability. Now, I'll tell you what we are prepared to do. We shall give you a letter with the very highest praise for your ability and character. We shall give you 3 months' salary as termination pay and...
3: Your best wishes for my future.
2: Is that you, Jack?
3: Yes, Kathy.
2: I've got something to tell you, Jack.
3: Yes?
2: It's not good.
3: I'm prepared for... anything. What is it?
2: There's no chance, Jack. We can't have another child.
3: Oh, of course we can, darling. We'll go to another doctor. We'll leave here, start fresh someplace else. Sometimes a change of scene or environment or...
2: It's no use.
3: It's happened a million times. Doctors can be mistaken.
2: No, Jack. Nothing will ever be right for us again.
3: Kathy, how can you say that? I'm not giving up. We'll go away. You'll see things will be good again.
2: How could you go? You couldn't leave your job.
3: What job? I've been let go, fired.
2: Oh, Jack. Darling. I knew it when I saw. Look, Jack. Look what's on the floor next to the window.
3: Oh, no. No.
2: Your good luck piece.
3: But I smashed it to dust, swept it up, put it in a cloth bag, weighted it, dropped it off at the ferry boat in the middle of the harbor.
2: Look at it. Not a scratch. Not a crack. And that eye. That evil eye glaring at us.
3: How did it get there?
2: I don't know. I didn't see it this morning. And then when the phone rang, I came in here to answer it. And when I finished the conversation on the phone, I saw it. I screamed and ran out of the house.
3: I'm going to beat this thing. There's some way to get rid of it. There is got to be. I remember there was something that little man said, but it seems blurred in my mind. I keep reaching for it, but it gets away from me.
2: You can't give it away. When we gave it to Mrs. Mazza, it returned.
3: But how could the old man give it to me? He did give it to me, and...
2: The door. Get it, Jack. I'll go into the bedroom and finish packing.
3: Start packing for me, too. We'll go together.
2: All right, dear.
3: Not that I expect it will do us much good to run.
5: Hi, Mr. Evans.
3: You.
5: Hey, wait, listen.
3: Leave us alone. Can't you stay away from us?
5: No, please. I've got good news.
3: I don't want to hear it. It always turns out bad.
5: Oh, please. Now, don't shut the door, okay?
3: Okay, what is it?
5: Now, first, that money hasn't been claimed. You know the money you found? It'll be released to you at the end of the 30-day waiting period.
3: I won't be here to claim it.
5: Well, why? You going away?
3: Yes.
5: Because you lost your job?
3: That's only part of it.
5: But you haven't lost it.
3: What do you mean?
8: Look, the Globe carried the entire story in this afternoon's edition about how you were innocent and also that it was rumored that you had lost your job with Ellsworth Manufacturing because of the scandal.
3: Yeah, that's about it.
8: Well, 20 minutes after the paper hit the street, the paper got a call from Mr. Ellsworth himself denying the story and saying that the company had never doubted your integrity and all that sort of guff. You know, he told our editor to retract that story tomorrow or face a possible lawsuit.
3: That's very funny.
8: Only hurts when you laugh, huh? You going back to Ellsworth?
3: No, I'm going away. Away from this place for good.
8: You're serious?
3: Dead serious.
8: I want that good luck charm. That onyx eye.
3: You don't.
8: I want it. I know what it's done for you, and it could
3: it's
8: maybe...
3: It's done nothing good for me. We've had nothing but grief and humiliation from it.
8: I want it. And I'll give you $5,000, all I have. I want it.
3: If you offer to purchase, I must accept. That's it. That's what he said to me.
8: Then you'll let me have it?
3: Look, I must warn you, it will bring you nothing, and its gifts are empty. And you'll pay heavily for all you get, or think you get.
8: I want it. I insist that you sell it to me.
3: Very well. You are sure you want it, and all that goes with it. I'll get it for you.
8: I've got the money with me in cash.
3: Here. Here. Hold out your hand.
8: Yeah.
3: There.
8: And here's the payment. And thanks. Thanks for parting with it.
3: May the Lord have mercy on your soul.
0: I'll be back in a moment with a final thought. The Onyx Eye is now in the possession of a new owner, a new master. Despite the warning Jack Evans gave him that he would pay for every piece of good luck, pay perhaps with his blood or the happiness of those near him, the new owner steps out into the world clutching the evil talisman in his hand with his heart full of hope. Our cast included Francis Sternhagen, Michael Wager, William Redfield, Bryna Rayburn, and Sidney Sloan. Associate Director, Marlon Swing. This is Hyman Brown, Producer-Director, inviting you to return to our Mystery Theater for another adventure in the macabre. Until next time, then, pleasant dreams.

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0: Come in. Welcome. Welcome to the inner sanctum. Welcome to the fear you can hear. I am Hyman Brown. Won't you sit down and relax with me for the next, less than an hour, and listen to a tale of murder? Or is that statement exactly fair? The dictionary defines murder as the unlawful killing of another with malice aforethought. Well, undoubtedly, there is killing with malice aforethought, but the question here is, what or who was killed?
1: Don't try to blame it on me. It's always blamed on me. I won't take it any longer. I won't take the guilt. Where else does it lie? Not on me. Not on me ever again. I'll make sure of that. I'll kill you.
2: How can you kill what was never alive?
1: Only one way. I'll tear you apart.
2: Yes. Yes, without you, I have no life. What you have left without me?
1: I no longer care. Tear you apart, limb from limb, socket by socket.
3: Freddy, in heaven's name, what are you doing?
1: I'm destroying what is destroying me.
3: But there is no act without the two of you.
1: There is no me, as long as he exists. You know that better than anyone, Sarah. That is done. Forever. Maybe now I can live. Maybe it's worth murder to achieve some kind of freedom.
0: Our mystery drama, The Voice of Death, was written especially for the Mystery Theater by Ian Martin, and stars Victor Jory. I'll be back shortly with Act One.

0: Ventriloquism is one of man's most ancient arts. It's as old as the Chinese cultures, and almost certainly it was practiced by priests who created such seeming miracles as the speaking statues of Egypt and the Greek oracles. Down through the millennia, it flourished, and when it became sheer entertainment through vaudeville, radio, and television, it reached its highest popularity. Then, suddenly, ventriloquism lost its popularity, a fact that Janus the Great is not yet prepared to face.
1: Who was I? Fat Freddy Goldstein from the East Bronx, a little schlep. I was scared to go to school, even. They beat up on me all the time because I wouldn't fight back, and it was funny to watch a fat kid cry. Then I read an ad in the paper and saved up my lunch money to send away for Professor Fantasorio's magical method of voice projection. Amaze, delight, and mystify friends and foes alike by the ancient and mystical art of ventriloquism. It changed my life because for some reason it was easy to me. I mastered the art in a month and held a golden key that unlocked the world for me. At 16, I was playing parties and school dates. I got in at the very end of radio's golden era. But where I really hit it big was television. By then I was calling myself Janus an alias. And then, suddenly, by the late 1960s, I was a has-been. The gold all faded. The club dates I played were a disaster, and a lifetime of splitting myself in two ended in murder.
2: Fred, look what you've done to him. We'll never put him back together now.
1: What do you care, Sarah?
2: What do you mean?
1: Isn't this the way you've always wanted it?
2: Oh, Fred, you're sick.
1: You always thought he came between you and me.
2: Who?
1: Him, the dummy.
2: I never said that once all these years.
1: But you thought it.
2: Well, he was always the first thing in your thoughts. You combed his hair, pressed his clothes, washed his face. Even behind his ears, like he was a child. He never even kept him in a box. He was always there, wherever we were. We were never alone. You even used to talk to him off stage. Yes, I was jealous. Now maybe I'm glad you've destroyed him. Maybe now we can have what you'd never let me have.
1: What? What did I ever refuse you?
2: A child? A child of my own?
1: How could we have a child, Sarah? Always on the road, always moving, living in hotels. Children weren't for us.
2: You could have left me behind with our child or our children.
1: And travel alone?
2: Don't you think that I could have gone ahead and had a child? How could you have stopped me? But I didn't because...
1: Because?
2: It wouldn't have been fair to the child. It would have been my child, not something we shared, just as he was your child. Freddie, what's wrong with you? How could you have done that to him?
1: It doesn't matter. He's gone.
2: Well, let's see if we can't put him together again.
1: No! Leave him alone. Don't touch him.
2: Fred!
1: He's dead. Smashed. He couldn't be repaired, and he's not going to be repaired, because there's nothing to repair him for.
2: Darling, what is it?
1: Don't you see? I'm as dead as he is.
2: You got fired again.
1: I'm through, Sarah. It's all over. There's no Janus the Great.
2: No, that isn't true, darling. You're tired. You've been overworking. A good night's rest.
1: What am I going to do? We have no money. I have no other talents. I'm back once again to where I began, Fat Freddy from the East Bronx. When I killed Alias, I might as well have killed myself. I had no rest that night. What a night it was. After Sarah, worrying herself frantic about me, finally got to sleep, the things began happening. The first pain when it came was so intense and piercing that in spite of myself, it... Oh, my God! I bit my lip till the blood came, trying to stifle my cry so that I shouldn't bother Sarah. But my arm felt as though some giant had broken it across his knee.

0: And then the second one came. A blow that compressed my brain and sent it spinning. Ah, dear God, what's happening to me?
1: Fred, what is it? Darling, are you all right? Oh, it's 5 in the morning. You're still awake.
0: Sarah, a dream. What a dream. I felt like I was broken on the rack.
1: I'll get you some aspirin. You're coming down with something, mark my words.
0: I'm coming down with something, all right. Tomorrow, first thing, I'll take care of that.
1: Take care of what?
0: What I did to my poor little dummy. Tomorrow, I'll go to the professor and see if he can put Alias together again. It's what must be done.
1: So now you've made up your mind. Maybe you could sleep a little.
0: What I am, I am. Too late to change about the dummy and me. But one thing it isn't too late for is a child. If you...
1: Oh, what could I do with a child? I already have one in my arms. Sleep a little, darling, sleep. And maybe we could find a new tomorrow.
0: I could sleep now. The pains were all still there, but dulled and able to be forgotten. I nestled close to Sarah, and she held me close. And suddenly it came, the blessed curtain of sleep, and the wonderful feeling that all the decisions had been made and the future smoothed away.
2: You did this to my creation?
0: Professor, I paid you for him.
2: For the intricate balance of wire and joints that gave him reality. And more than that, the control of the eyes, the mouth, the tongue between the teeth, a model of the human figure, a scarce step below actuality. He's been destroyed beyond belief. It's vandalism. He cannot be repaired.
0: You must forgive me, Professor Manzini, but my art is a lost art. And yours may be, too.
2: What? What do you say?
0: We live in a world where miracle, illusion, magic are forgotten. Words and symbols mean little more than what they state.
2: We live in a world where nothing that is said, no words, no statement means anything at all. Yes, you were right about our profession. I've had my dissatisfactions, too, which have led me deeper and deeper into the recreation of form, the humanoid form, the complete replica of man. I am so near, Janus. So near.
0: What are you saying?
2: I've created a dummy. No, no, forget that awful word. A robot, half life size, capable of everything. Movement, reaction, everything except actual speech. By electronic control, you can move this figure, activate it, make it sit or stand or bend. But to make it speak, that is beyond me. Only a master of ventriloquism can effect that. Will you lend your artistic talent to my mechanical genius and create a new miracle?
0: Need you ask? I'm desperate.
2: You don't have to worry any longer, Janus. Here, come with me a moment. Let me show you my new masterpiece. There he is. How do you like him?
0: Why, he's... his face. It's the exact image of mine.
2: Well, I had to have a model. Who better than you? Here, take this control. Ask him to get up and come to you.
0: What do I call him?
2: Well, he's you to the life. And it's a great title. The great Janus and, Self. Yes, that's its name.
0: Self. I am Janus. Will you come to me? Do you want me to be your master?
2: Well, why don't you make it answer?
0: I'm trying to, but... maybe I'm out of practice. I'll try again. Do you know me? Will you answer me when I talk?
3: If you tell me the answers...
0: How did you find Chicago?
3: I just got off the plane, and there it was. I don't know if I want this dummy, Professor.
2: Oh, the elements are sensational. This is only a working model. Let me build you the complete dummy and you'll thank me forever.
3: I've told you, Professor, I haven't the money.
2: Yes, I know. So I'll offer you a proposition. I'll build you a humanoid that will walk, move, bend, jump, do anything you ask it to. That's my contribution. All you must provide is the voice. That is beyond me. We'll go into a simple partnership, 50-50, on all our earnings. Will you accept that?
3: I don't have to put up any money to own a humanoid that moves and acts like any other person?
2: You will pay. Now leave. I must get to work. I will finish self. Arrivederci, Janus.
3: Arrivederci. How will I know?
2: I will call you the moment he is finished.
3: I don't know how to thank you, Professor Manzini.
2: Oh, yes, my sometimes friend. No need to thank me. Nor will you want to when I'm finished with you. Murderer. Assassin. To have killed one of my children. For that you will pay. I could have struck you dead today for what you did to one of mine. But I stayed my hand a little while. I have other plans for you than just revenge.
4: So the professor's apparent kindness is only a mask to hide his revenge for the destruction of one of his creations. But how does he expect to accomplish that? I'll return shortly with Act 2.

0: ventriloquism. The name is a misnomer, since its Latin roots mean simply speaking from the stomach. In actual fact, the illusion is produced by depressing the vocal cords, pulling the tongue inside the mouth to create the words, and by keeping the lips from moving. Still, practiced by a master, the illusion is indistinguishable from reality. So much so that the great English philosopher Henry Moore was moved to say, "Who knows, but some of his counterfeit ventriloquists may prove true ones," which is another way of saying, which is the dummy and which is the master?
1: When I got home to Sarah with the news about the new act and how I was sure it would put me back in the headlines again, she was less enthusiastic than I'd hoped. Oh, I knew she was pleased for me, but behind the pleasure and the love in her eyes, I could sense a darkness, a foreboding that she couldn't hide.
2: I'm so glad, Fred. You know what a fierce old warrior the professor is. I thought he'd never forgive you for what you'd done to his masterpiece.
1: So did I. But I think this new thing he's building is what saved me.
2: What do you mean?
1: Well, he's an exact replica of me, like a twin brother.
2: Just as long as you'll be happy.
1: You're not?
2: Oh, I don't know, Fred. This one is so big, so different. The other little fellow was like a child.
1: Don't, Sarah.
2: I wouldn't care if you drove a bus or sold shoes or collected trash. At least I'd have you to myself.
1: You've always had me, Sarah. There's never been anyone else.
2: Oh, women I never had to worry about. No matter how they gathered about you. You're a very handsome man, Fred.
1: I have to be. Look at what I married, the most beautiful woman in the world.
2: An old lady like me. Since I first saw you, there was nobody but you for me.
1: Now you regret it?
2: Oh, never. It's just that I'm so completely yours, all of me. I wish only sometimes I could have you to myself the same way.
1: But you do. The dummies, alias, any of them, they aren't your rivals, darling. Not in any way.
2: Are you sure?
1: I raise my hand to God.
2: Oh, no, don't.
1: Why not?
2: Because you're only lying to him and to yourself. Don't you see, Fred, they're all your children. The children I never had, the children I can't share.
1: Why have you stuck with me all these years?
2: Because I love you. The part of you I've had. But I wish how I wish I could have had all of you.
1: Sarah, listen. It's going to take the professor a couple of months to finish the work on self. Cy Kaplan can take care of all the bookings. I've already talked to him, and he's sure we got a smash going. I got all the material I need, and Joe and Irving can be running me up some topical stuff. They'll do it on spec for me. So why don't you and me just run away?
2: Run away?
1: You pick the spot, just so we have enough cash or can borrow enough to make it. Bermuda, the Bahamas, Mexico.
2: Oh, Fred, I can be packed tonight.
1: We had nearly 2 months on an island in the Caribbean, where the beach from our cabin stretched as far as you could look from left to right. The long walks, the swims, the fish diet, and the simple local foods trimmed me down and took 5 years off my looks. Most of all, the peace. And a strange transformation that was happening inside my own mind. From the beginning, I'd always known what Sarah meant by my split personality. And from the moment we landed on the island, I had set myself to persuade her that it no longer existed. And in the process, I found that I no longer had to persuade myself. It was gone. I called the professor only once during our long vacation.
3: General?
1: Professor, it's Fred Goldstein.
3: Oh,
1: Janus.
3: Si, come sta, amici?
1: Wonderful.
3: Self is not yet finished.
1: Good.
3: Good?
1: I mean,
4: Only that I'm enjoying the only vacation I've ever had in my life, so...
3: I advise you to enjoy it to the full. When I've completed your alter ego, you will have little time for play.
4: You're that optimistic?
3: I am that optimistic. I have an instinct about these things. I think you will find yourself when you see yourself. I'll send you a message soon when I'm ready. You'll come straight back?
4: Sure, Professor, sure. Under the circumstances, I'm at your command. Till I hear from you.
3: Ciao.
1: Driving back to our beach cottage from the nearest little town where there was a phone, I found a host of things running through my mind. How happy and carefree the last weeks had been. What they had meant to Sarah. Paramount over all was my return to my own personal freedom. To being my own man. Not to have to depend on a fabrication of wood, steel, and wires to which I had lent half my own personality. Over which I had to split myself. It was in that frame of mind I should have decided my life. Except when I got back home, the decision wasn't mine. What is it, Sarah?
2: I don't know. I'm afraid to hope, but I hurt so you've got to get me to the hospital.
1: What is it, Liebchen?
2: Well, I think I'm making a better image for you than Professor Manzini with all his skills could ever make. I think I'm pregnant with our child, Fred. Oh, don't let anything happen to him.
1: It was a wild trip to the local airstrip, a chartered plane and on into Nassau. Sarah had to spend 2 weeks in bed there resting before we were allowed to return home. We wouldn't have left then if it hadn't been for a flurry of phone calls. The professor had finished.
0: Benvenuto, genus. Come sta?
4: Sta bene, maestro. Where is he?
0: Gently, each thing to its own time. Have you had a good vacation? You look like Othello.
4: I guess I picked up quite a tan.
0: And how is your good wife?
4: Sarah? Oh, she's fine now.
0: She didn't lose the child?
4: No, thank God. It was just an early threatened miscarriage. But we got to Nassau on time.
0: Well, I made a decision while you were gone. Since we're breaking convention, moving into a new relationship, I made certain structural changes.
4: All right, whatever you decide, you're the master builder.
0: And you the master magician.
4: Needs both of us to create the illusion.
0: True. Just so long as it is illusion. Signore,
4: huh?
0: My pills in the little bottle on the inlaid table.
4: Here. How many? Do you need water?
0: No, just nitroglycerin. One under the tongue. I have an old heart that has been working too long. Thank you.
4: Is there anything else I can get for you?
0: Not any more than you will be getting me very soon. There. Now I'm all right. You wish to meet your alter ego?
4: You can imagine. I'm dying to meet the dummy which will bring ventriloquism and me back into the spotlight again.
0: Baby. It will be the same as before, except that now, physically, he is perfect. He will move, walk, perform any physical function, except talk. That is where you are the creative one. There he is.
4: He's... He's absolute perfection. How could you tell him from a human being?
3: He cannot speak. Only you can teach him that.
4: Teach him?
3: Well, provide him with a voice and language.
4: Should we dress him first?
3: Oh, by all means, let us dress him. And then find out what we have. Or as the Bible would have said, what has been wrought.
1: Together, we dressed the flexible but unresponsive body. A body so like mine, except so much younger and more perfect. And all the while we worked, this curious feeling whenever I glanced up to find myself looking at me, or me looking at self. Finally, the moment was there to animate him.
3: So, Ecke, this very small remote control you hold in your hand can make him do everything but speak. Let me show you how the control works. Self, would you make us both a drink? Scotch on the rocks for me, a vermouth cassis for Mr. Janus.
4: Fantastic.
3: I showed you before.
4: But that was a robot. This is a replica of a human being. Who could tell the difference?
3: No one. They accept us. He needs only one more thing to make him complete. A voice.
4: He's too terrifying. What right have we to invest a complete human being with a voice?
3: It's the only thing he lacks.
4: No. If we are to be an act, there is something also he lacks totally. A brain. The power of thought. Whatever issues from his mouth are my thoughts, my words.
3: Think of the magic of it all.
4: But how is an audience conscious of that? How do they know that there is any magic happening before them?
3: Because at the end of the act, or before, however you build it, you turn this figure around. So? And you open this door in his back, like that. And he is revealed as a robot. A mass of gears, cams, springs, the antitheses of a human. A piece of machinery constructed of moving parts.
4: Something nags at me and tells me there's a flaw in this.
3: Oh, you have a mountain of debts. How else do you repay them?
4: Well, I suppose I'm just a sentimental fool, but somehow you make me sound like Faust. You're right. This is the only way I can dig myself out of debt and start a future for my child. You have an act, Professor. Janus and self. I'll start to work it up immediately, and I hope it'll catch on.
3: I know it will.
4: I have a feeling it will. But is it the success I want? I wish I could be sure of that.
0: Another old-time quote on ventriloquism was one that had an evil spirit speaking in his belly. But suppose by some supernatural act the reverse were true, that somehow the ventriloquist became the victim, that the doll, the dummy, the alter ego tipped the scale and took over for him. Let's see what happens when I return with Act 3.

0: Janus and Self were an instant hit. For 2 months, the act was shaped and polished and brought to New York, where it opened to raves. There were only two rifts in the success. The first had to do with Professor Manzini.
1: It was the day I was to pick up Self. The maestro had wanted to make a few final adjustments, he said, and I had been working desperately to finally come up with a voice that I hoped was completely humanoid. Sarah felt it was, so did my agent. I was anxious to let the professor hear it himself, but I never had the chance. No answer. That's strange. He knew I was coming. Why would he have gone out? His heart. Professor! Professor Manzini! It's me! Janus, Professor! He was seated in his old armchair, head lolling to one side, one hand over the chair as if to receive a pellet from a bottle held in Self's hand. Self himself was bent over, frozen in the act of spilling it out of the already open bottle. I took his pulse quickly, listened to his heart. The professor was dead. I stooped and picked up the control box, depressing the button. You can straighten up now, Self. Give me the bottle. Thanks. When did he die? Of course, how stupid of me. What a triumph you are that I should forget even for a moment. At a moment as crucial and heartbreaking as this, that you're only a dummy. Isn't that right?
2: Yes, Master. That's right.
1: I shouldn't make you call me that. Do you mind?
2: Why should I mind? Don't you control me?
1: Yes, I suppose I do. Except you seem so human.
2: And a little frightening because I'm so much your twin.
1: Wait a minute. What's this? Attached to this note is a copy of my will. It makes you the executor and sole heir to all my possessions. May they bring you all you deserve. I have done everything in my power to make sure you will get everything that's coming to you. Did you hear that, Self? You're all mine now.

0: Ted, wait a minute. Don't be so fidgety. Let me tie your tie.
1: I'm sorry, Sarah. It's a rough schedule. I just hope my voice holds out.
0: I got some lemon and honey for you. Here, drink.
1: What would I do without you?
0: Fred, why don't you give it all up? Who needs it?
1: We do, till the bills are paid.
0: Well, not with what the professor left us.
1: I don't want his money. I want my own.
0: Oh.
1: What is it, honey?
0: Oh, it's just the baby. He kicks so much these days. Regular soccer player he'll grow up to be.
1: You take care of yourself.
0: Ooh.
1: Now, don't worry about me. I don't want to have to start worrying about you.
0: What else is it you're worried about, Fred?
1: Nothing. Just the grind.
0: Well, you'll tell me if it's anything else.
1: I'll tell you. What could I ever keep from you, Sarah? But there were things I was keeping from Sarah. Things I even tried to keep from myself. Something strange was happening in the act. Sometimes I'd sort of blank out on the stage. There would be periods when I was never sure exactly what had been said. And then there was the growing pressure on my throat, creating a voice that was unnatural for a ventriloquist, no matter how natural it might be to the audience. I went to my doctor about it, and he advised rest. But that was impossible with the contracts I had to fulfill. I took my problems to Sarah.
0: You mean he talked without you?
1: I don't know, Sarah. It seemed that way.
0: But how?
1: Well, you know the old routine. Just to take, for example, where I say, where were you born? He says, in a hospital. And I say, why? And he says, because I want to be near my mother. I've done it so often. The exchange seems completely authentic. But last night, the strangest thing happened, like it's happened before, I think. Only, maybe I'm crazy.
0: What, Fred?
1: I asked the question, where were you born? And he answered,
2: oh, who cares about me? Where were you born?
1: And I said, in a hospital. And he said,
2: why?
1: And I said, because I wanted to be near my mother. It's crazy. Turned upside down, topsy-turvy. Like he controlled me instead of...
0: Now, Fred, you've got to quit. It isn't worth it anymore. You're killing yourself.
1: Why didn't I listen to her? But there was the child to think of and the usual obsession, money. The climax came near the end of my engagement at the music hall. These moments of blanking out in the middle of the act had become more and more frequent. And so had the visits to the doctor for my hoarseness. It took all my strength to go on this performance, except that I knew Sarah was in the audience. I loaded myself with pep pills, gargled, drank coffee by the gallon, and made my appearance. But I was so drugged, shaken out of myself, that the performance was strictly by rote, routine, mechanical, until... So, you think that's funny, do you?
3: How can I help it?
1: What do you mean?
3: What you think, I think, right?
1: Wrong. It's time you learn to think for yourself.
3: Okay. How come if we have to pretend we're doing this silly ventriloquist act, I don't sit on your knee?
1: That's a silly thing to say.
3: Just like everything else I get to. Why?
1: You're just as big as I am. That'd be ridiculous.
3: Not any more than the rest of this act. Anyway, why do you always get to sit down and I have to stand?
1: Don't get mad.
3: Oh, I'm not the one who's crazy. You have to be if I sound that way.
1: All right. If you want to sit down on my lap, come on.
3: Thank you, Daddy. Isn't this just like old times? Let's do Sunny Boy.
4: When there are gray skies...
3: What can they all be, Daddy?
4: Let them all be gray skies.
3: What'll I do with them?
4: You'll make them blue.
5: What's my name?
4: Sonny boy.
5: What about your friends?
0: When the moment Fred had left the prepared act, I had a horrible foreboding that something terrible was wrong. And for a long while I sat frozen to my seat. How could I stop it? The audience wasn't far behind me, realizing something had gone terribly wrong. And that awful thing that happens only in actors' dreams was taking place, right up there on the stage. My husband, making a fool of himself and seemingly powerless to stop it. I sat there to the bitter end.
4: And now for the final unbelievable moment, when we offer you the climactic proof of what you've known from the beginning, that despite the evidence of your eyes, ears, and all the other senses, there is on this stage only one living man, myself. The other is, turn around, self, the greatest living robot the world has ever known, a humanoid, complete in every sense, except that he is voiceless. Now, I open the bag to prove that he is not alive, not a human, but a mechanical contrivance of human ingenuity. What's the matter? Where?
3: This is not your night, Janus.
6: Why don't you turn around and let the audience know the truth? Turn! Drum roll! Presto, presto, watch and see the truth.
0: The audience reacted as always, as the door in the dummy's back swung open. My reaction was horrifyingly different, because the door that had been opened was not in the dummy's back, but what for 20 years of married life had been my husband's.
4: What happened out there, Self?
6: Since we are alone and the time is right, I will reveal myself.
4: Professor!
3: None other. I can't tell you how many bodies I've used, stolen their souls from them to house my own. The only children I've ever had are my puppets, my marionettes, my dummies. When you murdered Alias, I made up my mind to take your body and punish you in the process. I've had my revenge. I told you in my will I'd make sure you got everything that was coming to you. I think I kept my promise.
4: But you're not finished.
3: The curse that was laid on me is quite specific. I must find a body to occupy for at least 10 years before I make an exchange or descend to everlasting hell. The one I've taken from you will serve. You have your choice. Continue as a voiceless dummy, or destroy yourself. I couldn't care less.
0: Fred! Fred, what is it? What's the matter?
3: I have no more use for either of you. I shall leave. Oh, Mrs. Goldstein, you might need this.
0: What is it?
3: The control box to make your husband move. I'll even leave you his voice, since it's become so hoarse and unpleasant. Adio. I've had my revenge.
0: What am I to do with this? Fred, are you a robot now?
4: I was. I should be. Except that God is merciful, and evil doesn't always triumph.
0: What do you mean?
4: I don't know exactly, but listen to me.
0: You sound like my Fred again.
4: I feel like your old Fred again, and not so old. I'm aware of blood coursing through my veins. My heart is pumping, my brain moving and reacting. Look at me, Sarah. Is there a door in my back?
0: No. No, but how?
4: It's beyond me to explain, except every time before that ghoul stole another body, the soul was lost, till this time. Because there was already a body made in my image for my soul to invest.
0: Then you are my Fred.
4: Thanks to God. Even my voice is back. Most of all, my voice. That's the greatest irony of all.
0: What do you mean, darling?
4: For months, I've kept it from you. But
1: Now I don't need to anymore. He, Self, the professor, whatever he was or is, stole my body and left me the image to dwell in now. And by so doing, saved my life and condemned himself. The body he left me is new and capable of long life. My body that he stole has less than a month to live. It has... I had incurable cancer of the larynx.
7: I'll be back in a moment with a final thought. As for that mysterious and indefinable character, the professor, whoever he was, his car went out of control on the Harlem River Drive and plunged into the canal. Since he could not swim, whether or not his life might have been saved will never be answered. Our cast included Victor Jory, Amzie Strickland, and Ian Martin. Associate Director, Marlon Swing. This is Hyman Brown, Producer-Director, inviting you to return to our Mystery Theater for another adventure in the macabre. Until next time, then, pleasant...

0: Don't touch that dial. We'll be right back in just a moment.
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13: Come in. Welcome. Welcome to Mystery Theater. I'm Hyman Brown. We have a little diversion for you that may both relax and intrigue you. It deals with the subject of dreams. A great deal too much, I think, is said these days about facing reality. It's considered a great virtue to face reality, while to spend time dreaming, fantasizing, we call it now, is thought to be shameful, if not downright
14: sinful. Personally, I would not care to live if I could not dream. Would you?
15: I saw you coming out of her room.
16: Did you now? Did you really?
15: I won't have it, I tell you. I won't stand for it.
16: Well, what do you propose to do about her?
15: I don't know. But I'll do something.
16: Like what?
15: I'll tell her who you really are.
16: Oh, come off it. Now, stop talking nonsense. You don't really know who I am.
14: Our mystery drama, The Stuff of Dreams, was written especially for the Mystery Theater by Elspeth Eric and stars Bryna Rayburn and Marion Seldes. I'll be back shortly with Act One.

0: back to the subject of dreaming, which is what our story concerns itself with. Not the dreaming we do at night, which is somehow considered respectable, because we think we do not control it. No, no. This story is about the dreaming we do while we are wide awake.
1: You sure you got the right address?
2: I believe so.
1: 111?
2: That's right.
1: Mrs. Tipton?
2: That's right.
1: Well, she ain't gonna come to the door.
2: Well, why do you say that?
1: Well, she never does. Nobody ever does.
2: Well, somebody will today.
1: You think so, huh? Well, you're wrong. You'll find out. I lived at 113 all my life, born there. I was here when she moved in 20 years ago. Moved in and never came out. If it weren't for Mrs. Hutchins, the cleaning lady comes once a week, we think she was dead. But Mrs. Hutchins has her own key. Mrs. Tipton, don't let her in. You can stand there for 100 years. She'll never come to the door.
2: I really don't think it's any of your business.
1: Well, I'm just telling you what I know.
2: Look, I happen to be answering an advertisement. See? Here it is. I cut it out of the morning paper. It's about a job.
1: Something happened to Mrs. Hutchins? The cleaning lady? Well, she was here yesterday.
2: It's not an advertisement for a cleaning woman.
1: What's it for?
2: Well, it doesn't say exactly, but there's no mistake about the address or the name. Mrs. Hilda Tipton, 111 West.
1: That's her, all right.
2: So, see?
1: You're the first person I've ever seen ringing that bell in 20 years. Must be something up inside there.
2: Well, I really wouldn't know.
1: Oh, wait till I tell my sister. Will she get a kick out of this? Oh, hey, you mind if I stand here till she opens the door? That is, if she ever does open the door, which still remains in a doubt.
2: I do mind. I want this job. The money's very good, and it won't help my chances if she sees you standing there, gawking at her.
1: Why, I'm not gawking. I got every right to be here. Just walking my dog, that's all. I do it every day, 3 times a day. Trixie and I always stop in front of 111 for a couple of minutes. We got a right.
2: Well, just the same, if you wouldn't mind.
1: Okay, okay. Trixie's all finished anyway. Come on, Trix. We go home. We ain't wanted here, that's plain.
2: Thank you.
1: We can watch from our porch anyway, can't we, old girl? Sure we can.
3: Oh! What was... Oh, that sun. The sun's so bright. Well, come inside. Come in, for goodness sake.
2: You did say 3 o'clock, didn't you? I mean, that's what I understood on the phone. Didn't you say...
3: Go ahead. Go on into the drawing room. Go ahead. It takes me a little time.
2: At first, I thought that maybe you weren't home or I'd made a mistake or something. Oh, what a beautiful room. Oh, how perfectly beautiful.
3: Well, I was on the phone when you rang the bell. It takes me a while to get around. All this weight I have to carry. I have a glandular condition.
2: Oh, I'm sorry.
3: Well, go on, sit down. No, no, not there. That's a priceless antique.
2: I'm sorry. Well, where shall I...
3: Any place. I'm going to lie down on the couch myself. You don't mind.
2: Oh, I don't mind. I'll just stand.
3: If you want to. See, I have a heart condition, and my weight problem makes it worse. Yes. So, I have to be careful. Now, you came about the position.
2: Yes.
3: What's your name? You told me on the phone, but I've forgotten. I talk to a lot of girls.
2: My name is May Cook.
3: May Cook?
2: Yes.
3: That's not a very imaginative name.
2: Well, it's mine. It's the only one I've got.
3: Well, you could change it to Maybell, something like that.
2: Well, I don't really want to.
3: Oh, it doesn't matter what you call yourself. I myself changed my name from Hilda to Hildegard, but didn't seem to make much difference because I never see anybody or correspond with anybody or have anything to do with anybody, really.
2: Not ever? Not anybody?
3: Not since my husband divorced me and took my son away from me.
2: Oh, that's awful. Oh, I am sorry.
3: Not at all, no. He gave me plenty of money, and I bought this house and furnished it.
2: But even so, to leave you alone like that...
3: Oh, I never think about it. Or them. They got in the way.
2: Got in the way? In the way of what?
3: My kind of life.
2: Mrs. Tipton, it's really hard to see where I'd fit in. I'm a trained social worker. That's how I make my living. At least, that was how I made my living. I was discharged 6 months ago. They were cutting down and... Well, I haven't been able to find anything in my field, and I'm running short of money, so... So I'm willing to take almost any kind of job if it's respectable.
3: Look, I'm not going to ask you to do anything you wouldn't ordinarily do.
2: Well, do you need a secretary? Something like that? I think I could manage that, maybe. Or be a companion?
3: Oh, I don't want a secretary or a companion. Why would I? I never do anything, and I prefer being alone.
2: Well, what is it that you do want?
3: I want somebody to live for me.
2: To live for you?
3: Precisely.
2: Well, I really don't know what that means, Mrs. Tipton. I never heard of anybody living for somebody else.
3: Well, I shall explain. I don't pretend that my life in this house is living. Not what most people would call living. So what do they know? Nothing. Actually, my life here is infinitely superior to what they would call living.
2: Well, what precisely do you do, Mrs. Tipton?
3: I dream.
2: Just dream, that's all?
3: What do you mean, that's all? Oh, it's easy to see. You don't know much about dreaming.
2: Well, you mean daydreaming? I know about that. I daydream sometimes. Everybody does, once in a while.
3: Yes, but how many make it a life's work?
2: Well, not many, I guess.
3: Hardly anybody would be my guess.
2: Well, people don't have the time. They can't afford it. I know I certainly can't.
3: Ah, but I do have the time, and I can afford it.
2: But it sounds strange.
3: Of course it sounds strange. No one has the sensitivity or the imagination to withdraw completely into the life of fantasy. A life peopled with the oddest creatures, doing the oddest things in the oddest way, saying incredible things, producing incredible sensations.
2: You make it sound fascinating. But I'm a very ordinary person, really. I don't think I could do anything like that.
3: Of course you couldn't. And that wouldn't be what I'd require of you.
2: Well, I think we really ought to discuss that. You said you wanted me to live for you.
3: I want you out in the world, what people call the real world, living what they call a real life.
2: And that's all?
3: That's all. You're a social worker. You must have got around a lot.
2: Well, some.
3: Do you have a lover?
2: There's a man I'm interested in. We're not... What you said. I'm just interested in him.
3: My, but you're a proper little thing, aren't you? Well, never mind. I'd want you to go on dating whatever you've been doing with this man and whatever else you do with your time.
2: And that's all?
3: And report back to me once a week. Tell me what you've done.
2: I can't believe that that's all I'd have to do. You'd pay me for doing that?
3: Yes. $300 a week.
2: That's a great deal of money for just living and telling you about it. I just can't see why you'd want to pay me for doing just that.
3: Oh, if you insist on an explanation...
2: Well, I'd like to understand if I can.
3: Oh, very well.
2: You see, I'd be better at the job, I think, if I understood a
3: mm-hmm.
2: little.
3: Well, you see, I'm thoroughly convinced that I've created the perfect life for myself. I live surrounded by beauty, charm.
2: It is a beautiful house.
3: All the senses are satisfied here. Do you smell the perfume in this room?
2: Yes, it's lovely.
3: I have it changed once a month. You see those draperies? Pure silk from Thailand. $100 a yard.
2: Oh.
3: And they are due to be changed shortly.
2: When you change them, do you just throw the others away?
3: Oh, you'd like to have them, wouldn't you? Well, perhaps if you're a very good girl.
2: Well, they're so lovely.
3: Everything in this house is lovely. Except me.
2: Oh, Mrs. Tipton.
3: Nobody weighing close to 300 pounds could be considered lovely, but it doesn't matter. Because I have my dreams. And in my dreams, I weigh exactly 110. And my hair grows to my waist and is a light auburn in color. And my feet are small and narrow. And my eyes are clear and bright. And my fingers are long and tapering. Oh, well, never mind. The point is that in my dreams, I am the loveliest thing on earth. And the loveliest things happen to me.
2: Then why do you...
3: That's been my life for 20 years. And I've adored every second of it. But now... Well, I'm starting to grow older. It's sad, but I... Well, I'm growing older, and it's... It's harder than it used to be to dream my beautiful dreams.
2: But everybody grows older, Mrs. Tipton, eventually.
3: I don't intend to. No, no. I mean to go on living in my dreams until the very end. If there ever is an end.
2: But there has to be, doesn't there? I mean, for everybody.
3: Not for me.
2: But I still don't see what you want me to do. I mean, I don't see what possible help I could be to you.
3: I need food for my dreams.
2: Food?
3: They're starting to grow stale, my dreams, repetitious. I've dreamed each one of them a million times. I need new ones.
2: But can't you just make them up?
3: No, I can't. I need some contact with life as it's lived by others. You know, sometimes lately I've had the sensation that I was melting into my dreams, that I was vanishing into them, that I was becoming nothing but my dreams. Well, what I need now is to build a little bridge between me and the outside world. And since I clearly can't do this myself, I must have someone do it for me.
2: And that's what you want me to do? Build a bridge for you?
3: You think you can?
2: I can try. I'd like to try. Hello, Eddie.
4: Well, hello, Miss Cook.
2: How are you?
4: How should I be?
2: I know it must be hard for you.
4: I've done time before.
2: Oh, I feel so bad

0: Well, so you turned me in. You did your duty. You were a good citizen.
1: Yes, but...
0: So you feel bad?
1: No, Eddie. You know I take a special interest in you. You know that.
0: Oh, yes, I know that.
1: You haven't had an easy life.
0: You know anybody who's had what you'd call an easy life? I don't, Miss Cook.
1: You have to call me Miss Cook. I thought we were getting to be friends.
0: Well, you know something? I forgot your first name.
1: It's May.
0: May. I'll call you Maisie, okay?
1: Well, okay. At least it's better than Maybelle.
0: Maybelle? What kind of a name is that?
1: A woman I interviewed about a job yesterday. She thought I should change my name to Maybelle. Needless to say, I declined. Although I must admit, if she'd insisted, I'd have done it. The job pays so well.
0: Wait, well, you got a new job?
1: Well, it's very strange. I don't know how it's going to work out.
0: Well, now, wait a minute. It's legal, isn't it?
1: Yes. It's perfectly legal.
0: Okay, so what's the job? What does it pay?
1: Well, you're not going to believe it. $300 a week.
0: Oh, you're kidding.
1: I'm not kidding. This woman, I don't know if she's crazy or what. She lives in this beautiful house. All this beautiful furniture, rugs, pictures. She never has any company. She never goes out.
0: Why not?
1: She doesn't want to. 20 years ago, her husband divorced her, and he got custody of their little boy. So she bought this gorgeous house, and she lives there.
0: Doing what?
1: Dreaming.
0: She sleeps all the time?
1: No, I think she means daydreaming, making up things.
0: Well, so what does she need you for, to help her make up things?
1: Well, she wants me to live for her.
0: How are you supposed to do that?
1: She says that all I have to do is live my normal life and once a week come and tell her about it.
0: What's to tell?
1: Well, she thinks if she has some sort of contact with the outside world, she thinks that would help her with her dreams.
0: Oh, that's what she needs, help with her dreams.
1: And I get $300 a week. Isn't that crazy? Well, isn't it? Say something.
0: Yeah, I'm thinking.
1: What about?
0: I come up for parole next week. I think it'll go through. They practically promised me.
1: Now, what are you going to do when you get out?
0: Well, I told them I had a dishwashing job, and I do.
1: And where are you going to live?
0: Yeah, it was some flop house, I guess.
1: Well, you'll get a better job. I have great faith in you, Eddie. And if there's anything I can do to help, you know you can count on me.
0: Maisie, there's one thing you could do to help.
1: Well, what's that?
0: When I get out of here, let me move in with you.
1: Eddie,
0: Just for a little while, till I get back on my
1: Eddie,
0: feet.
1: I don't know. I
0: don't mean shack up together. I mean, just let me sleep on the couch or the floor, anything.
1: Well...
0: It'd mean everything to me.
1: Well, for a while, maybe. Okay. You can stay with me for a little while.
2: Dear sweet Mother Nature, at whose shrine we all pretend to worship and whose dictums we constantly violate, what oddity she does create. Perhaps to avenge herself on us for our misdeeds. Perhaps to punish us for our hypocrisy. Perhaps to show her contempt for our stupidity. Whatever her reasons, it is an undeniable fact that here and there are specimens of her handiwork that shock, terrify, and appall us. Mystery Theater will continue shortly with Act 2.

0: her bridge to the outside world. For Miss Tipton spends all her time dreaming, just dreaming. While in another part of town, altogether, is a man called Eddie, who spends his time in prison also dreaming, dreaming of the day of his parole.
1: Got the job, didn't you? She ought to give you your own key. I know she doesn't like answering the doors. Mrs. Hutchins has her own key. She lets herself in. So why don't she give you your own key? You're getting to be as snooty as she is. Come on, Trixie. Let's not hang around where we're not wanted. We can always watch from the porch.
2: Oh, come on in, May. Hurry up. Looks like rain. Terrible day. Oh, well, go on in. Take your coat off. Go on in. I hope to goodness you got something to tell me. Something with a little spice to it. I don't mind telling you. What you tell me about the world out there makes me glad I don't live in it. Oh, move that pillow, will you?
3: Which one?
2: On the couch, the gold one. I need it for my back. That's it. All right.
3: Well, the beginning of the week wasn't so very exciting. I bought some clothes.
2: What kind of clothes?
3: Well, a couple of shirtwaist dresses and...
2: Shirtwaist dresses?
3: Oh, they're very nice.
2: Nice?
3: I paid quite a lot of money for them.
2: Well, didn't you buy anything, you know, sexy?
3: No.
2: Nothing long and filmy and, you know, revealing?
3: No, I've never worn that sort of thing.
2: Well, didn't you tell me you were in love with some man?
3: Yes, that's true, I am.
2: You wear shirtwaist dresses when you're with him? Alone with him, I mean?
3: Well, he hasn't been in town lately.
2: Where's he been?
3: Away.
2: Away where? Oh, you don't want to tell me. Okay. When's he coming back?
3: Well, he is back. He came back last night.
2: Oh, good. So, what did you do last night, the two of you?
3: Well, we went out for dinner, seeing as it was his first night home.
2: What did you eat?
3: He had steak, I had fish. We both had salad and ice cream.
2: Oh, Lord. Even the food you eat is dull. Don't you ever eat anything interesting?
3: We used to go to a Chinese restaurant sometimes.
2: I bet you ate chop suey.
3: Yes.
2: So, after that splendid repast of steak and fish and ice cream, then what did you do, huh?
3: Well, we went to a movie.
2: What movie?
3: The one in the neighborhood. Forget the name of it.
2: Oh, May, you could make up a name.
3: Why would I do that?
2: Well, you know I never go out of this house. I don't know one movie from another. So if you made up the name of a movie, I wouldn't know the difference.
3: But why should I?
2: Because you're lying. You never went to any movie. Not last night, not after your lover's been away, out of town, whatever. Now, I want the truth, young lady. I want the whole truth. You've been coming here, 3 weeks now, and you haven't said one word that was interesting. Near as I can tell, nothing happens out there in the world. Nothing. Nothing whatsoever.
3: It's true. Nothing much does happen to me, Mrs. Tipton.
2: I don't believe that. I don't believe that for an instant. I couldn't have been so wrong about you.
3: I never said that I was interesting or anything like that.
2: No, but there was something about you. I heard it in your voice over the telephone. So sweet, so mild, so eager to please. And then when I met you, I could see it in your face.
3: Well, I don't know what you could see. I'm just...
2: Hunger. Yearning. You wanted my draperies, didn't you?
3: Oh, but only if you were going to throw them out.
2: Well, you'd take secondhand things if they were fancy, expensive. And then there was your manner. The way you smiled and agreed with everything I said, even if I was rude. I knew you must have another side to you. What I saw couldn't be the whole of May Cook. There must be another part of her that was jealous and spiteful and angry.
3: No! I'm not!
2: And guilty! Guilty of being spiteful and jealous and greedy.
3: No, Mrs. Tipton.
2: Yes, Miss Cook. Now, suppose you tell me about this lover of yours. Tell me all about him. What's his name? That'll do for a start.
3: Eddie.
2: Eddie what? You said he's been out of town.
3: He's been in jail.
2: In jail? In jail? Well, that's wonderful. In, In jail for what? What did he do?
3: Well, he broke into somebody's apartment.
2: Your apartment?
3: No, no.
2: Then how'd you get to know him?
3: It was the apartment of a friend of mine. So when she had to go to court to identify him, I went with her. She was frightened, so I went
2: Now, hold on. I remember enough of the world to know that when a person says it happened to a friend, it didn't. It happened to that very person. So, this Eddie didn't break into the apartment of a friend of yours, did he? He broke into your apartment, and that's how you met him. Am I right? Isn't that what happened?
3: Yes.
2: Of course. Of course. Now, how did he get in?
3: Through the kitchen window.
2: And you heard him moving around?
3: Yes.
2: What did he steal?
3: Well, I didn't have very much. He took my mother's engagement ring and her wedding ring. I had a little cash, about $20. He took that.
2: And what else?
3: Oh, that's about all.
2: I don't want to hear about all. I want to hear all. What else did he take?
3: Nothing else.
2: He took you, didn't he?
3: I don't know what you mean.
2: I mean he took you by force, against your will. I mean rape, you ninny. He raped you, didn't he?
3: No, he didn't.
2: Why don't you admit it?
3: Mrs. Tipton, I can't admit to something that never happened.
2: Oh, you make me sick.
3: Well, if that's so, perhaps I better not work for you any longer.
2: And give up all that money? You need it. You know you do.
3: Not that much.
2: Look. I want you to do one more thing for me, then we can call it quits. I want you to bring this Eddie person here to my house. I want to meet him.
3: I don't know if he'd want to come, Mrs. Tipton.
2: Bring him. Tomorrow night. I'll expect you both for dinner. I've had enough conversation for today. You can go now. Oh. Your money's on the little table by the front door.
3: Thank you, Mrs. Tipton.
2: 3 $100 bills. Crispy new ones.
3: Thank you, Mrs. Tipton.
2: For once, I got my money's worth. And I mean to get much more. Much, much more.
4: That's all you told her? That I spent part of a year in a slammer?
3: Well, there wasn't anything else to tell.
4: Well, it just doesn't add up.
3: Well, what doesn't add up, Eddie?
4: Well, that this old bag would want to meet me. I don't care how nutty she is or how lonely or how anything. That's not enough of a reason. No. There's got to be something else. Yeah, I know what these biddies have on their minds. All the time they got it on their minds. Didn't she ask anything about that?
3: About what?
4: You and me. About sex, dummy.
3: She didn't ask me. She told me.
4: Told you what?
3: That you raped me.
4: Ah, I knew it. There had to be something.
3: Well, of course, I said you didn't.
4: Then what?
3: Then nothing. She got disgusted with me because I wouldn't say that you... Because I wouldn't say something happened that never happened. And so I said that maybe if that was the way she felt about me, maybe I better not work for her anymore.
4: You said that?
3: She didn't seem to care whether I quit or not. There was just one more thing she wanted me to do. And that was to bring you to her house tomorrow night. For dinner.
4: And you said you would.
3: Well, I said I'd ask you. You don't have to go.
4: What do you mean, I don't have to go?
3: She's pretty weird.
4: I want to go.
3: But, Eddie, I really believe Mrs. Tipton wants to think you raped me. I mean, I don't think she believed me at all when I said you didn't.
4: Well, we can set her straight, can't we?
3: Well, I don't think she wants to be set straight. It was a nice job while it lasted.
4: Oh, it isn't over yet.
3: Oh, yes, it is. I've made up my mind. After tomorrow night, I'm never going near that house again.
4: You know, you're perfectly right. You're not cut out for that job.
3: Well, I'm glad you feel that way.
4: Yeah, but me? I was tailor-made for that job.
3: You? You mean you'd go to work for her?
4: Well, why not? You said it was legal, didn't you?
3: Yes, it's legal, but...
4: Well, I can
3: so...
4: tell my parole officer I'm working for a rich lady who is slightly eccentric. It'll sound great.
3: Oh, Eddie, I don't know.
4: Yeah, but I do know. Look, You made hash out of that job.
3: I know I did. It's
4: yeah,
3: just...
4: but I won't, believe me. I'll make it into the best-paying job in the world.
3: Oh, you just want the money, is that it? Not that I blame you. I wanted it, too. But, you see, it isn't worth it. Look, here's the $300 that I got paid today. You take it. I really don't want it, and you need it, so you take it.
4: You don't think it's the money I care about.
3: Look, here, three $100 bills.
4: Hand them over.
3: Here.
4: Give me a match.
3: What for?
4: Never mind, I got one someplace.
3: What do you want a match for?
4: I got it.
3: Eddie! Oh, you can't... Oh, don't do that. That's $300.
4: Don't they burn pretty, though?
0: Well, some people have money to burn, I guess. Not me. And nobody I know either. And even if we did have, I don't think we'd go ahead and actually do it. I mean, we'd think of something else. Anything else to do with it besides burn it. I mean to say, $100 bills are legal tender, not legal tinder. Mystery Theater will be back shortly with Act 3.

Our tender little heroine, Miss May Cook, has secured a position with Mrs. Hilda Tipton, wealthy recluse. In return for a handsome salary, Miss Cook has only to lead her ordinary life and report weekly to her employer its mundane contents. To be, in Mrs. Tipton's words,

0: It is the next night now, and May is bringing Eddie to have dinner with Mrs. Tipton. Or is it the other way around? Is Eddie bringing May to the house of a woman he has never met? For contrary to May's expectations, Eddie jumped at the chance to meet May's employer, or more correctly, her former employer. For May fully intends to resign, and Eddie fully intends to take her place. It is now 7 o'clock, and May and Eddie are arriving at 111.
1: Okay, keep the change.
2: Well, well, well.
3: Don't pay any attention to him.
1: Well, who is he?
3: He lives next door.
2: Well, I didn't expect to see you. Not tonight.
3: Remember, Eddie, this is the last time I'm going to come to this house.
1: I got you.
2: And with a man alongside you, too. Mrs. Tipton must be loosening up a bit. Am I right?
3: Just ignore him.
2: For 20 years, it was just Mrs. Hutchins went through that door. Then the young lady makes an appearance. Now, lo and behold, a young gentleman.
1: Why don't you just go on home, huh?
2: I live next door.
1: Well, go there.
2: Okay. Come along, Trixie. We'll sit on the front porch and watch what happens.
4: Ah, there you are. I've been waiting. Come in. Come in.
1: That was the most delicious meal I've ever been privileged to enjoy, Mrs. Tipton.
4: Better than prison food, Eddie.
1: Well, I haven't always eaten prison food.
4: I'll just bet you haven't. Oh, May, fetch Eddie another helping of the burnt almond mousse.
3: Yes, Mrs. Tipton.
4: Eddie?
1: Huh?
4: You remind me of somebody. I can't think who.
1: Your husband, perhaps?
4: Oh, heavens, no. My husband was a stick.
1: Your son?
4: Well, considering I haven't seen my son since he was 5 years old. Now you're more like someone I've dreamed about.
3: Here's your dessert, Eddie.
1: Well, just set it down.
4: When you've finished, maybe you'd like to see the rest of the house, Eddie. You've seen the first floor, maybe you'd like to see the second floor.
1: Well, now, that would be a privilege.
4: My bedroom, I think, is my masterpiece. It's in shades of beige at the moment, from ivory through parchment to ecru. Though I may change it.
1: Let me look at it first.
4: Oh, I will.
3: I've never seen your bedroom, Mrs. Tipton.
4: No, you haven't, have you? And I once promised to show it to you, didn't I?
3: Yes.
4: Well, then we'll all look at it together. Eddie, finished your mousse?
1: All finished.
4: I really should have an elevator installed. These stairs are getting to be too much for me. Ah. Voila. Entrez.
5: Oh. Oh, how perfectly. How perfectly exquisite.
1: That's very nice. I commend your taste, Mrs. Tipton.
4: Oh, you really like it.
1: Yeah, I really do. But you said you were going to change it.
4: Oh, I change everything regularly. I get tired after a while. I need new things, new colors, new textures.
1: New sensations?
4: Most of all, new sensations.
1: Well, I have some thoughts on how you could redecorate this room.
4: Oh, have you indeed?
5: Oh, I wouldn't change a thing.
4: Who asked you?
5: Oh, it's just an opinion.
4: I'm interested in Eddie's opinion, not yours. Why don't you go downstairs and clean the table?
1: Why don't you? And wash the dishes.
5: I prefer to stay here. I wasn't hired to clear the table and wash the dishes.
4: And nevertheless, just this once. This one time.
5: Not this one time. Not any time.
1: May, step outside with me for a minute, huh?
5: Outside where?
1: Well, just outside in the hall.
5: What for?
1: Well, for a little conversation, that's all. Now, come on. After you.
5: All right. Just for a few minutes.
1: Now, look, I want 5 minutes alone with Mrs. Tipton.
5: You really want to work for her? You want to do her living for her?
1: I really want to.
5: Eddie, you don't know what she's like.
1: Oh, I know exactly what she's like. She's another one of those women. I've known them all my life.
5: What women?
1: Women like you.
5: Oh, she's nothing like me.
1: Not outside, but inside, you're alike. You're the kind that likes criminals. You like everything about them. If I wasn't a criminal, you wouldn't like me.
5: I wanted to help you. To understand you, to help you to understand yourself.
1: I understand myself perfectly. I understand myself backwards, forwards, sideways. I'm bad, Maisie. Bad.
5: No, not really.
1: Yes, no. really. She understands. That fat blob in there. I'm what she's been dreaming about all these years. Lust and lasciviousness and uncontrolled passion. Dreaming of a life where anything goes and the world belongs to the clever and the strong.
5: I've never lived that way. I've never dreamed about those things.
1: Oh, yes, you have, baby. You haven't got the gumption to do anything for yourself. So you find somebody like me and pretend you want to change me. But you want to rehabilitate me. Isn't that what you call it? Well, I can't be rehabilitated, baby. I don't want to be. And that fat lady in there doesn't want me rehabilitated. She wants me just the way I am. So now if you'll excuse me.
5: Eddie.
1: Ah, Mrs. Tipton. Well, you've turned off all the lights.
4: The moonlight comes through the windows.
1: Well, how romantic. Moonlight streaming through parchment silk. And where are you, Mrs. Tipton?
4: Here, Eddie.
1: Well, now, would you by any chance be in the big canopied bed, Mrs. Tipton? The big bed draped in ivory net?
4: Silk net.
1: But I can scarcely see you.
4: You can hear my voice.
1: So I can, Hilda.
4: Oh, call me Hildegard.
1: You said I reminded you of someone.
4: Someone I've known intimately.
1: Well, suppose I light a match and you take a look at my face. Think who it is I remind you of. You ready?
4: Oh, yes. Why? Why, I know you. I know you. Is it possible?
1: Is what possible?
4: That you are him, the fiend, the arch-fiend.
1: Am I?
4: Oh, light another match.
1: Look carefully at my face, Hildegard.
4: Oh, is it possible you're here? Here with me, and you are going to...
1: To what?
4: You're going to force yourself on me, aren't you? Oh, I know it. It's what I've dreamed of. Oh, light another match, my beloved. Your majesty, your satanic majesty, I am your servant, your slave. Oh, what is that? The room is growing red. This fire... The bed is on fire! Hurry, hurry, I'm on fire!

0: quiet, Trixie.
1: Oh, Mrs. Hutchins. Mrs. Hutchins.
2: I'm in a hurry.
1: Oh, terrible thing about the fire.
2: Terrible.
1: That beautiful house. Though I've never been inside, of course. Have they been questioning you, the police and the fire people?
2: Yes.
1: Well, they'll get around to me later. Me and my sister.
2: No doubt.
1: We were the ones who called the fire department, you know. Didn't they tell you?
2: No.
1: Oh, yes. My sister and I heard this sort of explosion. And then we saw smoke coming out of one of the upstairs rooms.
2: Mrs. Tipton's gorgeous bedroom.
1: Is that what room it was?
2: Yes.
1: Then she must have started it herself.
2: I wouldn't know about that.
1: Well, nobody got out, I understand.
2: Nobody.
1: Where was Mrs. Tipton at the time?
2: In her bed.
1: They found her there?
2: Yes.
1: And the young girl, Miss Cook, I believe her name was?
2: Outside the door.
1: The door to the bedroom?
2: Yes. And the door was locked.
1: Why, the poor girl must have been trying to get in to save Mrs. Tipton.
2: It looks that way.
1: But where was the man?
2: What man?
1: The man who came to the house with the young lady.
2: There was no man.
1: Of course there was a man. He drove up about dinner time with the young lady, and they went into the house together. Now, he never came out because my sister and I watched the house back and front. From that moment on, we were so surprised to see a man going in.
2: No man was found in the house.
1: Well, wait till they get to questioning me. I'll tell them about the man that went in and never came out.
2: You'll only be making a fool of yourself.
1: Well, it must have been the man that set the fire.
2: The fire started in the bedroom, and the door to the bedroom was locked. And no body of any man was found, so there. Now, I've got to be getting on home. You can tell your fanciful tale to the police if you want to.
1: But how did it happen? How did the fire start?
2: It was the work of the devil. He has sly ways, the devil has. Very sly ways.
3: I'll be back shortly with a final thought. As so often happens, the final word is given to the one who says it best. Master William Shakespeare, born 1564, died 1616. Our cast included Marion Seldes, Bryna Rayburn, Jack Grimes, and Dan Ockle. Associate Director, Marlon Swing. This is Hyman Brown, producer-director, inviting you to return to our Mystery Theater for another adventure in the macabre. Until next time, then, pleasant dreams.

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13: Come in. Welcome. Welcome to Mystery Theater. I'm Hyman Brown. If your game is suspense, mystery, we play it here. Join us. There are those who hold that marriages are made in heaven. Well, also those who insist that marriages are consummated in hell. People marry for love, for convenience, for money, And now and then, they may even marry for murder.
14: Alaric, come in.
15: Thank you.
14: Well, good friend, what brings you here?
15: I owe you an explanation.
14: Well, why do you look so troubled?
15: I've been lying awake nights, wondering how to say it.
14: Well, why don't we have some wine? That'll loosen your tongue.
15: Oh, thank you, Carol, but I've come to a conclusion that there is no way to say it. There are no words to express it.
14: Well, then how...
15: It's something that has to be done. And then it speaks for itself. And so, I've come here to do it.
14: Alaric, have you gone mad?
15: This explains everything.
13: Our mystery drama, The Precious Killer, was written especially for the Mystery Theater by Sam Dan and stars Beatrice Straight and Arnold Moss. I'll be back shortly with Act One.

0: There can be no peace, no truce, no ceasefire in the eternal war between good and evil. Who's ahead? It's hard to say. It appears that evil wins most of the battles, while good winds up winning most of the wars. Or is it the other way around? The problem is we have angels and devils on both sides. The name of the country is Warania. It's located in Middle Europe, and it's an absolute dictatorship. The time is the present. Talking about time, anyone can be arrested at any time. The police just come around and kick in the door.
1: Dent!
2: Shut up.
1: Who are you?
2: Get out of bed.
1: Alaric! Alaric, it's me, Carol.
2: Get dressed.
1: Are you mad, Alaric? This is me, Carol.
2: Let's go.
1: Why? Why am I being arrested?
2: We don't have all night.
1: Why am I being arrested? I demand an answer.
2: Answer him, Benish.
1: You have no right. You have no right to...
2: He doesn't understand, Benish. Answer him again. That will do, Benish. I think he's getting the idea.
1: God! God!
3: I'm coming. Now, what's all this noise, Your Honor?
1: Do you know who I am?
3: I believe I do.
1: There's been a mistake. Why have I been arrested?
3: Because you committed a crime against the Republic.
1: No. I did no such thing.
3: Oh, but you did. Otherwise, you wouldn't be here.
1: But I am innocent. What crime did I commit?
3: I'm sure you know.
1: But I don't. You know who I am.
3: Oh, yes. Your Honor is Professor Carol Vortex.
1: That's right. I'm a hero of the Republic, a chief of scientific research. I demand to see the First Minister.
3: He would never come here.
1: Oh, yes, he will. I'm First Scientist of the Republic. I have the same rank. Have him sent for. At once!
3: Now, Your Honor, you just get some rest.
1: Wait. You're wearing the silver medal of the 1st of August. You're a veteran of the August Brigade.
3: Oh, yes.
1: My brigade.
3: How well I remember, Your Honor.
1: I recognize you. You're... No, don't tell me. You are... Rykov, first gunner in the 3rd Company.
3: Yes, Your Honor. And you were a fine young officer. You were the best.
1: The August Brigade. We made the revolution.
3: That we did, Your Honor.
1: Rykov, why? Why am I here? Why?
4: Now,
3: Your Honor, no point in fighting it. They'll tell you soon enough.
1: But when? I've been here 6 days. I've seen no one. I am losing my mind.
3: Oh, you mustn't do that, Your Honor.
1: My wife. But what about my wife? She must have come home from rehearsals and I was missing.
3: Oh, yes, your wife. I've seen her so many times. The greatest actress in the world.
1: When she came home, I was gone. Without a word, without a clue. What can she be thinking?
3: I'm sure by now she knows where you are.
1: I demand to see the First Minister.
3: You mustn't yell like that. You mustn't. There's nobody listening.
2: Where did you hide it, Carol?
1: Hide what? I don't know what you're talking about. What am I supposed to have done?
2: Where did you hide the platinum?
1: The platinum?
2: You supervise all the precious metals used for experiments. Where did you hide the platinum?
1: Well, it's in the laboratory, in the safe, where it belongs.
2: It's gone.
1: No.
2: Only you knew the combination.
1: But I didn't. I wouldn't. Well, what would I do with all that platinum?
2: You planned to leave the country.
1: Oh, no, no, that's a lie.
2: Is it? Were you not going to attend the International Metallurgical Convention in London?
1: Yes, but that's not leaving the country. I had permission to go. Everybody knew. Well, you knew. We talked about it.
2: And once in London, you would ask the British for asylum?
1: Oh, no, never. This is my country.
2: And with platinum worth almost $1 million, you could start a brand new life for yourself.
1: Never.
2: Where did you hide the platinum?
1: I swear to you, Alaric.
2: How did you propose to smuggle it out of the country?
1: Alaric, you're talking to me, to Carol. I am your best friend.
2: Where did you hide the platinum?
1: Will you get it through your head that I never had any...
2: Finish! And now we shall begin all over again. Where is the platinum?
1: Steal? Why? You've all gone insane. I didn't steal anything. It's a mistake. It's all a mistake. Who is that? Who is that?
4: It's just me, Your Honor.
1: Rykov. Old Rykov. Machine Gunner Rykov. Third Company, August Brigade, huh? Report. Machine Gunner Rykov.
4: Your Honor...
1: The ammunition, has it arrived?
4: Your Honor, wake up.
1: We'll attack just before midnight.
4: Listen to me.
1: Good, honest Rykov, the best gunner sergeant a lieutenant ever had.
4: Wake up, Your Honor. Wake up.
1: They can't. They can't tear a man loose from his home, his wife, his work, without warning, for no reason.
4: They want to see you.
1: They can't destroy... They want what?
4: They want to see you.
1: Who wants to see me?
4: The High Commissioner.
1: Why?
4: I don't know why.
2: Carol, look at me. You know who I am?
1: Yes.
2: Can you think clearly? Here, drink this.
1: No, no, no. I don't want anything from you, Alaric.
2: Oh, now, relax. Relax. It's all over.
1: What's over?
2: This ghastly mistake.
1: Mistake?
2: Yes, mistake. That's all it was.
1: And what now? Do we just shake hands, you and I, and that's to be the end of it?
2: Yes, Carol. That must be the end of it.
1: Oh, no. Oh, no, not for me.
2: But what is your complaint?
1: What is my complaint?
2: What law was violated? Well?
1: What law?
2: The law of the overwhelming right of the people.
1: Alaric, I don't want to argue. I only say there was no need to treat me like...
2: The law states the people must be protected from the insidious henchmen of imperialism and treason. The people must always use overwhelming force. The people must strike first and fast to obtain the confession from the guilty.
1: I don't care about...
2: First, last, and always, the law must protect the people... Not the person. You wrote that sentence, Carol.
1: Please. I'm tired. I can't think.
2: Don't do that, Carol. Don't play the martyr with me. I suffered as much as you did. I could have sloughed off my responsibility. I could have given a subordinate the job. Instead, I did it myself.
1: May I ask why I was arrested? And what was the mistake?
2: We received a tip that the platinum was missing. We had to suspect you, naturally. And then about an hour ago, your assistant, Trestov, was picked up about 300 miles from here, at the border.
1: Trestov? Oh, that's impossible.
2: He was driving a van.
1: No, not Trestov.
2: The platinum was in it. So you see...
1: Oh, yes. Yes, yes, I do see. Well, and now...
2: Trestov has been shot. Justice was done. And now you're free.
1: Free?
2: Free to go back to your wife, your work, your home.
1: As if nothing had happened.
2: Of course, my friend. It was all for the good of the people. Now we must shake hands and redouble our efforts to preserve our glorious revolution. Shall we?
1: Yes, yes, Alaric. Certainly. Now, I am even more determined than ever to preserve our glorious revolution.
0: Well, you live your life happily, productively, convinced of the correctness of your beliefs, and suddenly the firm ground beneath your feet turns to quicksand, and you are sucked into a horrible pit which shows you your world from the underside. Can you believe again? Can you behave as if nothing happened? Mystery Theater will return shortly with Act 2.

0: Carol Vortek is one of the world's leading metallurgical scientists. He is also a hero of the People's Republic of Urania. At this point, he's a somewhat bruised and battered hero because he's been in prison and no one has ever confused the central prison of the People's Republic with a country club. However, it was all a mistake, and it has been sorted out and set to rights, and Carol has been returned to his job, his luxurious home, and his beautiful wife.
1: Katerina.
2: Oh, darling, I woke you. And I did try so hard to walk in quietly.
1: Oh, no. I've been up a while.
2: Oh, that's not good. You should be sleeping. The doctor said you need rest, lots of rest.
1: How did it go at the theater?
2: Oh, I missed you. When I can't see you in your seat just before I make my entrance, I don't care.
1: I heard the review on the radio. It was a triumph.
2: It would have been a greater triumph if you'd been there.
1: The reviewer said, Katerina makes a stunning return to the theater, completely recovered from her illness. The divine Katerina proved, if proof were needed, why she is the first actress of the Republic.
2: Recovered from what illness? Oh, well, I can't expect them to say I refused to act and protest against your arrest.
1: You shouldn't have done it, Katerina. You should have fulfilled your responsibilities to the people.
2: Carol, I believe you're serious. You still prattle this nonsense, these incredible fairy tales about the people, and after what just happened? What beautiful flowers. Who sent them?
1: They arrived just after you left for the theater. They're from Alaric.
2: From whom?
1: Alaric. And on the card he writes, to the hero of the revolution.
2: Don't you ever mention the name of that monster in my presence.
1: Katie.
2: That evil beast, a fiend. He turns on you like some vicious serpent, and in return you bow, you scrape, you kiss his hand.
1: Katie, please.
2: The foul smell from these stupid flowers will not poison the air of my bedroom.
1: Don't, Katie, don't.
2: Oh, I'm sorry, Carol. I was just so lonely and miserable without you, so frightened. And that horrible Ulrich, posing as our best friend.
1: He is our best friend, darling.
2: Don't you say that, after what he's done.
1: Well, what has he done? His duty as a citizen?
2: Oh, Carol, darling.
1: My oldest, my closest friend. We saved each other's lives. We were like brothers. And what hasn't he done for you, Kate?
2: I don't want to talk about Ulrich.
1: But we must. He can, with a blink of an eye, purge himself of all humanity, all emotion. Oh, Katerina, I see now. I know so little.
2: No! You're the most brilliant person in the whole country.
1: No, only when it comes to ideas. You know what? When I was very young, there was this idea of the people's sacred freedom. And I fought for that idea.
2: Darling, you're an immortal hero of the Republic.
1: And when I became an engineer, I was involved with things, but I never learned about people. Until just now. Human beings, suffering, pain, doubt, terror.
2: Oh, and now you must forget what happened.
1: No. No, because if I do, I will have learned nothing. Now, you were right all the time. You're an actress. You know people.
2: Carol, you look so tired.
1: This government, this life we lead here. It's all a nightmare.
2: Carol, please. You can be arrested for this.
1: You were right. You were right all along.
2: You'll feel better in the morning.
1: I'll never feel better until I breathe free air, live among free people.
2: Carol! Do you know what you're saying?
1: Yes. Darling, could you go?
2: Oh, I can't wait to leave this dreary dungeon, to act on a free stage.
1: It might not work.
2: I don't care.
1: We could be arrested.
2: I don't care.
1: Even shot.
2: I don't care. When?
1: In 3 weeks, we'll go to London for the scientific convention.
2: You can go, but can I get permission?
1: I have an idea. You can arrange a tour. Take all your wardrobe, your costumes.
2: Will they let me?
1: We need hard currency. People all over the world will pay to see you. You're one of Urania's greatest natural resources.
2: Yes, but I've never been permitted to make a tour before.
1: There shouldn't be any problem. You know who can fix everything.
2: Oh, don't tell me.
3: Of course.
2: Oh, that's the cream of the jest. Alric. Oh, that will be sweet, sweet revenge. Little heart, you will never break again. What you do now will be remembered.

0: course.
1: Oh, that's the cream of the jest, Alric. Oh, that will be sweet, sweet revenge. Little heart, you will never break again. What you do now will be remembered. You will die, but you will not be dead. You will live forever.
0: You must tell me, what is enough?
2: There are those men who have money, and then there are those men who have a fortune.
0: And why would you want a fortune?
2: For her.
0: For whom?
2: For Maisie.
0: Oh, the mysterious Maisie.
2: She won't have me until I'm fabulously wealthy and famous.
0: Well, you're famous at any rate.
2: Well, just a little. We need the test of time for that.
0: And where is Maisie?
2: I don't know. We were both boarded children at Mrs. Jennett's. I fell in love with her.
0: Did she fall in love with you?
2: She said she would, in time. If I became rich and famous, then she would seek me out.
0: I'm surprised she hasn't so far.
2: Well, that's because I'm neither rich enough nor famous enough.
0: And how will you know when that will be?
2: Simple. On the day she seeks me out. Meanwhile, I must try harder and harder.
0: Tell me something about Maisie.
2: She's an angel.
0: And why aren't you good enough for her now?
2: So, you don't understand.
0: All right, then. Tell me this. Maisie, does she really exist? I couldn't get a rise out of him. He was doing what he wanted to do, turning out paintings as if he were a printing press. But it was a bubble that soon must burst. His work was becoming inferior. But you couldn't tell him anything. At least I couldn't. But finally, somebody did. Someone who never dreamed he was an expert on art. Someone I can only refer to as the unknown soldier. The way of it was this. We were out for a stroll, and we paused before the window of a print shop. There was a reproduction, a good one, of a painting by Dick, one that he had done in the Sudan. It was the wild, whirling rush of a field battery going into action under fire. As we gazed at it, I could hear a voice. And from the corner of my eye, I saw two artillery soldiers, and one was saying to the other,
3: "Oh, they've chucked off the lead horse. He's tore up awful. But they're making good time with the others. That lead driver drives better than you, Tom. See how cunning he's nursing his horse. See how his foot's braced against the iron. He's all right. The beggar what drew that picture, he knows what's what, he does. Let's go in and buy it for the mess."
0: The picture won the complete approval of the sternest critics in the world. For a long moment, Dick looked at it, and then he cleared his throat. He had been moved in a way that I hadn't seen since the Sudan. We walked home in silence. When we arrived at our entranceway, there was a girl standing at the door. She had blonde hair, a cheap little sailor hat, and a rather soiled blue and white dress. She stood there and gazed at us. Suddenly, Dick shouted,
3: "Maisie! Maisie!"
0: "What are you saying, Dick? You mean this is Maisie?"
4: "Oh, here now. Who do you take me for?"
2: "Maisie, you've come to me." "Oh, no. It's not Maisie.
0: Dick,
2: she looks... she looks exactly like Maisie. Who are you, girl? Who are you?"
0: "She's going to faint. Dick, don't let her fall."
2: "What are we going to do with her?"
0: "Perhaps we'd better bring her upstairs."
2: "A girl of her sort?"
0: "What sort?"
2: "Well, isn't it obvious? She must be drunk."
0: "No, I'd say she's hungry. She's starved."
2: "Oh, still, it's out of the question. All right. Yes, bring her up. She'll model for me. Yes, this is going to be my masterpiece. I won't title it. But Maisie will see it and know who it's meant to be. Torp, this girl was sent from heaven. I must put her on canvas."
0: "Are you feeling better?"
4: "Oh, yes, thank you. There aren't many gentlemen that are as kind as you are. Thank you."
2: When did you leave service?"
4: "Oh, well, how'd you know I was in service?"
2: "Well, you're scarred and chapped hands."
4: "Oh, I didn't like it."
2: "Turn your face to the window."
4: "What for?"
2: "Because I say so. Listen to me. I'm an artist. I want to draw your head."
4: "What for?"
2: "Because it's pretty." "Huh?" "That's why you shall come here 3 times a week.

0: And just for sitting still, I shall give you £3 each Friday.
1: Just for sitting still? Nothing else?
0: What's your name?
1: Oh, Bessie. Bessie Broke. Stonebroke, if you like. What's your names? Oh, but there, no man ever gave me his real one yet.
0: And the next time you come, Bessie, you needn't wear that paint. I have all the colours you're likely to need. Now, here's a sovereign to keep you.
1: A sovereign? For me?
0: Yes. And you'll be here tomorrow. Understand? Now, off with you.
1: Yes, sir. Oh, yes, sir.
2: You think she'll be back?
0: Of course. She smells money. And Torp, you're not to think of her as a woman. She's my model. Nothing more.
3: Oh, yes, sir. I will, sir. I said earlier that this is Dick Heldar's story. Well, it is. But part of it is mine. Bessie came back the next day, unpainted, clean. And when she found out that all she was expected to do was merely pose, a new light came into her eyes. And finally, one day she said...
1: Oh, it's too much money for sitting and doing nothing.
0: You just sit there quietly now.
1: Can't I be doing something with my hands?
0: Keep them folded in your lap.
1: I know. I mend your socks. Yours and Mr. Torpenhow's.
3: And that's where it all began. She not only mended our socks, she did our clothes. She dusted the rooms. Indeed, she hated to go home. She kept finding things to do. Dick treated her like dirt. That is, he never noticed her, except as a model. But I couldn't help noticing how attractive she really was. How tender, how sympathetic. Dick would finish painting and go for a walk, but I would be in my room, writing. She would knock timidly and come in, ask me questions. So wanted to improve herself. And something was happening. Happening to me. She was only a girl from the slums, no breeding, no education. Yet I couldn't help thinking that no other girl had ever really moved me. She sensed it. One day we were alone in the house. She brought me my socks. And as she handed them to me, and her fingers brushed against mine, before I knew it, she was in my arms. We were holding each other tightly, and we kissed. Bessie.
1: Oh, sir. Sir, it isn't right for me to let you, but I can't help it. You're so kind.
3: Bessie, I do feel great affection.

0: I could never...
1: Oh, Mr. Torpenhire, I'm not asking you to marry me. I know my place, but couldn't you take and live with me till your very own Miss Wright comes along? I'm only Miss Wrong, I know. I could never be anything else, but... Oh, I'd work my hands to the bone for you. I'm not ugly to look at, you know. I'm so lonely. Oh, please, say you will.
2: Come in here, I need you.
0: It's Dick.
1: What does he want?
0: He wants to see me.
1: Oh, tell him, tell him you'll see him later.
2: Oh,
1: don't go to him now. Please, he'll ruin it. That's what he'll do, ruin it.
2: Oh,
0: Bessie, my dear, I'll be right back.
1: No, wait.
2: Oh, what kind of foolishness is going on in here?
0: What the devil right of you to interfere?
2: Doesn't your own common sense tell you it's impossible? For heaven's sake, Thorpe, whatever got into you?
0: Dick, I oughtn't to have seen her moving about in these rooms like a housewife. It gives a lonely man ideas.
2: Yes, yes, and you've got to get rid of those ideas. Do you know how?
0: Oh, Dick, I wish I did.
2: Well, you're going to Germany to do a series on the army maneuvers tonight. Now, you can't stay and resist the devil. Success requires flight. Immediately. Pack your bag.
1: Oh, Mr. Torpenhire, you're not leaving.
2: Yes, he has a special assignment.
1: I'm asking him.
2: And I'm answering.
1: Oh, please.
2: You may leave now, Bessie. Be back here tomorrow at 11 sharp.
1: I hate you.
2: But your feelings are of no account to me.
1: You'll pay for what you've done to me.
0: Bessie, I do have to leave. I do.
1: Are you... You took away my only chance for happiness, Mr. Eldar. But you'll pay. Oh, you're thinking, she's only a low and common girl. What can she do to a gentleman like me? But I'll find something. I'll do something. Something worse than death.
3: It doesn't matter who or what the woman is. If she threatens vengeance, take her seriously. For women excel at this particular game. And before the third act is over, she will have found her revenge. A diabolical revenge that will be something worse than death. Let's all prepare for it when Mystery Theater returns in just a few moments.

0: A fate worse than death. What could be a fate worse than death? That depends on who you are. Before we speculate further, let us remember that the threat has been made by an insignificant, low-class servant girl. And while these distinctions may be blurred or even non-existent in our democratic society, our story takes place in Victorian England. Here is our storyteller once again.
1: Well, of course, it was madness on my part. Complete madness, a sudden seizure. How could I possibly marry a girl like Bessie? After a few days, I returned home. I didn't know what to expect. But there was Bessie posing as if nothing had happened. And there was Dick painting, as usual. Dick. Dick, it's magnificent.
2: Quiet. I have to catch this little shadow.
1: But I can't be quiet. I can't. This is Bessie.
2: Oh, no. No, it's Maisie. It's Maisie.
1: You haven't painted like this since the Sudan. You didn't paint like this even in the Sudan. This is a masterpiece.
2: Oh, confound you, Torp. You've broken my concentration. Oh, Bessie.
1: Hello, Bessie.
2: Be here 11 sharp tomorrow, you hear?
1: Doesn't say much, does she?
2: No. And it's a blessed relief.
1: Oh, how she must hate us both.
2: Doesn't matter.
1: So, you like it.
2: Oh, this picture will make you. I thought I was made already.
1: I mean, as a real artist, not just a realistic painter of war pictures or a smooth society hack, but an artist.
2: I will be an artist on the day that Maisie sees that picture, because that's the day she'll come to see me, and she'll be mine.
1: I hope so, Dick.
2: Damn!
1: What is it?
2: For a moment, I thought I had a

0: veil across my eyes.
1: A veil?
0: Oh, it's just the flimsiest gauze-like veil. It's probably indigestion. Indigestion does that.
1: Hadn't you better see a doctor?
0: I don't have time.
1: Nonsense, man. You must make time. He would never have gone on his own, so I made an appointment with a doctor, a specialist. After much argument, I finally dragged him to the men's office. He was a very cheerful doctor. He chirped like a sparrow.
2: Well, Mr. Heldar, you know we all need a bit of patching now and then. Like a ship. Exactly like a ship. We must be kept ship-shape. What?
0: Well, I think, Doctor, I have neglected the warnings of the stomach too long. Hence these spots before my eyes.
2: Is that what you think?
0: Absolutely.
2: Here I was under the impression that you came to find out what I think.
0: Yes, by all means. Go ahead.
2: Thank you. This wound, this blow you received in the fighting in the Sudan?
0: Oh, that hasn't bothered me in years.
2: Well, there was damage to the optic nerve and the bright, hot light of the
0: tropics. Doctor, if there is a verdict, I want it immediately.
2: Well?
0: I am a painter. I have no time to waste. Tell me.
2: Well, there has been steady, irreversible deterioration of the optic nerve.
0: And I'm going blind.
2: Yes.
0: Absolutely, completely, totally blind.
2: Yes.
0: How long do I have?
2: If you avoid all strain and anxiety, perhaps a year. You must stop painting. The strain of the close work it requires.
0: I see. I must stop painting in order to keep my sight a little bit longer.
2: Yes.
0: What good is my sight if I can't paint?
1: All the way home, we didn't say a word. We simply didn't talk about it. We couldn't. When we arrived at the flat, Bessie was waiting as usual, silent as usual. Dick picked up his brushes and began to work. Are you almost finished with it, Dick?
0: Oh, yes, I have just enough time for that.
1: It's simply a great piece of work, Dick.
0: These past few weeks, it seems I've never seen color so clearly and line so sharply. I suppose it's like a candle which burns out. Just before the end, it sputters and flares for a brief instant. This is my brief moment.
1: It's beautiful. It's beautiful. And it's Bessie.
0: No. It's Maisie. She'll see it. That's what I live for now.
1: He painted for a few moments longer, and then he put down his brushes. His face had become lined with fatigue. Now I noticed the lines about his eyes. He tired so easily. He stood staring at nothing for a moment, and then...
0: It'll be enough for today. Bessie, I want you back here tomorrow morning at 11 sharp. So, I think I'll lie down before dinner.
1: How have you been, Bessie?
3: Huh? As well as can be expected.
1: I wonder that you came back after the shabby way both Mr. Heldar and I have treated you.
3: Well, the wages are good. Girl in my position can't afford to be particular. He's going blind, ain't he?
1: Yes.
3: Well, he can thank me for it. Or curse me for it.
1: You?
3: I wished it on him. As I prayed for it to happen to him. What else could be a fate worse than death for an artist? I went to church and on my knees I prayed for it.
1: I'm sorry to disappoint you, Bessie. It wasn't your doing.
3: How do you know?
1: I was there when it happened, in the Sudan. A blow across the head damaged the optic nerve.
3: Oh, yes? Well, I'll think of something else.
1: You had better go, Bessie. I saw her standing there furious. Her face was ugly. Whatever the spell was she might have cast over me, it was broken, and for all time I was free of her. And soon, in a day or two or three, Dick would be finished with the painting, and he would be free of her, too. I must tell you what happened. A week later, I was writing in my room when I heard him call to me.
4: Torp, come in here, quick.
5: Look, Torp,
4: Look, it's finished. It's really finished.
1: Oh, Dick. Dick, it is marvelous. It's your masterpiece. Oh, the colors, the colors.
0: Tell me about the colors.
1: See for yourself. They're remarkably brilliant.
0: I can't see for myself. I can't.
1: Dick.
0: I'm blind, Torp. I'm completely blind. I drew the last stroke of brush as I signed my name, and the light left my eyes. The light failed. It failed me.
1: Oh, Dick, how can I?
0: No tears. Only blindness. We've seen worse, haven't we, old friend? Will you sort of guide me to my room and help me to lie down? I'm not used to being without my eyes just yet. Oh, Bessie, we're finished. Torp, write her a check for £20.
1: £20?
0: Yes, yes, she was a good model. Come, I have the checkbook in my room. Goodbye, Bessie.
3: Goodbye, Mr. Heldar.
0: Come, Torp. I must lie down. I'm so tired. That's it, Torp. Oh, I can stretch out. It's so good to know it's done. Now, look, tomorrow, you're to take it to the Stetson Gallery.
1: Yes, yes, of course, Dick.
0: Word of it will get to Maisie.
1: I'm sure.
0: And cover the picture.
1: Yes.
0: Wake me for dinner. We must celebrate. Champagne.
1: Yes, yes, of course. I left him sleeping on his bed and walked back into the studio. I stood in the doorway and looked at the painting. For just a moment, an isolated moment, I refused to believe what I was seeing. She was standing there with a bottle of turpentine in one hand and a palette knife in the other. She was throwing the turpentine onto the picture and scraping away with the knife. And then, like one awake suddenly from a trance, I ran to her. But it was too late. Even as I grabbed her hands and locked away the bottle and the knife, I could see the painting was formless, scarred, a muddle of crazy colors. I was ready to kill her.
3: You raise a hand to me, and I'll scream.
1: Scream away, you slut!
3: I'll scream what I've done to his precious picture. He'd like that, wouldn't he?
1: Why, you...
3: He was never found out, right? Never!
1: How could you do that?
3: Why not? I said I wished him a fate worse than death. Well, maybe he don't know it, but he's got it. He's got it.
1: And what have you got, you poor, demented creature?
3: Oh, you caught
1: him. What'll become of you now? You'll go back to the gutter.
3: He said you was to give me £20.
1: Yes, I will. And when that's done,
3: I'll find another gentleman.
1: Will you?
3: I still have my looks.
1: Do you? Look. Look at yourself in the mirror. Go ahead. Look.
3: Oh, no. What happened? What happened to me?
1: What happened to the picture? A twisted, ugly mass. Who'd want you now for anything at all? You'll die in the gutter.
3: Oh, no. I didn't mean to. I was so... Oh, please.
4: Maisie. Maisie.
1: Dick, look out. You'll stumble over that chair. Here, let me hold your arm.
0: It's Maisie. She's here, isn't she? Maisie, you've come. I know it. As soon as the picture was finished, you'd come. You couldn't keep away.
1: Dick, let me help you sit down.
0: Maisie. Oh, where's Maisie? I just heard her voice in here. Maisie, what do you think of your portrait? Maisie.
1: Dick.
0: No. No, let her think. Let her regard it. That's what you have to do with a picture. Regard it. Oh, Maisie, when we were children at Mrs. Jennett's, I helped you. And now you will help me. Oh, my darling, I have enough money. Enough to keep us happy for the rest of our lives. Maisie, I'll be so good to you. And you'll be so good to me. Maisie, speak to me. Say you will.
1: Say it.
0: Say that you've come to me. At last. Oh, Maisie, I've waited a lifetime for you. I'd all but given up hope. But I knew if I poured out my soul over this portrait, you would come to me. Tell me you've come to me. Tell me.
3: Yes, Dick. I've come to you.
0: I'll be back shortly with a final thought. We said this would be a fairy tale, and it is. The handsome prince, Dick was certainly handsome, and a prince of painting at any rate. He did marry the little servant girl. I don't know how things worked out. After all, you have imagination too. Our cast included Tony Roberts, Mason Adams, Bryna Rayburn, and Jackson Beck. Associate Director, Marlon Swing. This is Hyman Brown, Producer-Director, inviting you to return to our Mystery Theater for another adventure in the macabre. Until next time, then, pleasant dreams.

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14: Johnny Dollar.
15: Johnny, this is Ed Barrett at Tri-State Life and Casualty in New York.
14: Oh, hi, Ed. How are you?
15: A little sick at the moment.
14: Oh, what's the matter?
15: I was planning to go up to the fishing lodge of a friend of mine over the weekend, Tommy Hargrave.
14: Oh, but now you've had to call it off, and brother, I know exactly how you feel.
15: No, Johnny, I don't think you do.
14: Look, Ed, I'm a fisherman myself, and when something interferes with going... What was that?
15: I just received word that Tommy had a car accident up there. Car rolled over on him. He was killed instantly.
14: Oh, I'm sorry, Ed.
15: Yeah. And company policy being what it is, since he carried $70,000 in insurance, double indemnity, since there was an accident involved, well, I gotta order the usual investigation.
14: Yeah, sure, I see. Who's the beneficiary?
15: His wife, Mary.
14: They get along all right?
15: No, as a matter of fact, Now, look, Johnny, don't get any crazy ideas. Just go on up there and help her all you can.
14: Oh, sure, sure. Where, Ed?
15: Place is called Shadow Hill, near the little town of Bethel.
14: New York?
15: Yeah, up in Sullivan County. The police department is a man named Skinner.
14: Police? If everything's okay?
15: It was Skinner who called me, that's all.
14: Oh, yeah. Okay, Ed, I'm on my way. And if I dig up anything...
15: Johnny, I assure you that everything's all right about this one.
14: Oh, sure. Sure.
15: You say that as though you don't believe it.
14: Well, just my suspicious mind showing, I guess. Forget it.
13: Bob Bailey in the exciting adventures of the man with the action-packed expense account. America's fabulous freelance insurance investigator.
14: Yours truly, Johnny Dollar.

0: 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Following is an account of expenses incurred during my investigation of the gruesome spectacle matter. Expense account item 1, 620, fare and incidentals, Hartford to New York. Item 2, $50 deposit on a rental car. I swung north, crossed the George Washington Bridge, then picked up Highway 17 through Goshen with its famous racetrack, through the summer resort town of Monticello, then past White Lake, a good fishing spot, to the little town of Bethel. It really isn't much more than a crossroads, a couple of filling stations, a general store and post office, and Emmer's Hotel, where I parked my bags. Shadow Hill, however, turned out to be a beautiful summer lodge sitting high above the edge of a nearby private lake. From the highway, I could see the narrow winding road that led from the lodge down to the lake shore. I could also see the spot where a car had apparently taken a corner too quickly, skidded, and rolled over to where it lay on its side. Then, shortly after pulling off the highway, I could see something else, another car, just short of where the accident had occurred. It was half hidden in a clump of trees that bordered the road. And as I slowly pulled up to it, a man suddenly jumped out and leveled an old 30-30 rifle at me.
1: Stop right there. Don't come any closer.
0: Oh, well, now, just a minute, mister.
1: Who are you? What are you doing around here? Stranger, huh?
0: Yeah, I guess you'd call me a stranger, but look...
1: Maybe you're the stranger I'm looking for. Get out of that car with your hands up over your head. And don't try no funny business.
0: Hey, what is this, a holdup?
1: Do like I tell you to. Be quick about it.
0: Okay, whatever you say.
1: Come on.
0: This door doesn't seem to want to...
1: You trying to pull some trick?
0: No.
1: Open that door.
0: Well, it's stuck, I guess.
1: Right here. I'll do it. Now then.
0: Thanks. Yeah, now I'll take that gun.
1: Oh, no, you won't.
0: All right.
1: Now.
0: All right, up on your feet.
1: Now, just a minute, son.
0: Turn around. Go on, turn around.
1: You just look here, Sergeant.
0: You just take it easy, old man, and remember I have the gun now.
1: I'll lock you up for this. That's what I'll do.
0: You'll what?
1: Yes, sir. Interfering with the law this way.
0: The law? You?
1: That's right. See? Here's my badge. See?
0: Oh, okay then. Look, Mr. Skinner.
1: You look. Hey, how'd you know my name?
0: You are Mr. Skinner, aren't you?
1: Well, sure I am. Amos Skinner. Only it's Chief Skinner to you, Police Chief Skinner. And if you think you're going to get away with this, you... What's your idea?
0: Oh, Chief, it looks like you're just the man I came to see.
1: Huh?
0: Only maybe you'd better have your gun back here.
1: Well, all right. Now, you just put your hands up and... Say, now, just a doggone minute. Who are you?
0: Johnny Dollar.
1: Johnny Dollar? Is that what you said?
0: That's right.
1: The Johnny Dollar?
0: I'm an insurance investigator.
1: Well, praise be to Betsy. Well, I might have known there was someone like you, the way you outsmarted me, banging the car door against me that way.
0: Oh, I'm sorry about that, Chief.
1: Well, Johnny, I'm real proud to meet you. And believe me, son, I'm just mighty glad you're here.
0: Oh? Why do you say that?
1: Just you look here, Johnny, over the edge of this road. Look, you see it down there, that car?
0: Is that the car in which Mr. Thomas Hargrave was killed?
1: Oh, you know about that.
0: That's what I came here to investigate.
1: Well, all right, then. Now, you listen here to me, Johnny.
0: Well?
1: I'm the one that telephoned down to Mr. Hargrave's insurance company down to New York.
0: So I understood.
1: I did it as a favor to Mary, that's his wife, on account of she was so broke up and all. Never did like her, but she was pretty upset.
0: Very considerate of you, Chief.
1: And I told the insurance company just what I told everybody else, that Tommy Hargrave took this turn in the road too fast. Now, you see the turn right above here?
0: Yeah, that's a sharp one.
1: Well, he took this turn too fast and skidded off the side, and the car went over and pinned him underneath it, and that was that. Killed him.
0: Well...
1: Well, all right. Now, Johnny, I just come over here from old Doc Walton's. It was down to Doc that I took Tommy's body yesterday, just after it happened. And you know why I come back here?
0: Well, I can think of one good reason.
1: Yeah.
0: From something you just told me.
1: Yeah.
0: From what I can see of the car down there.
1: Yeah, well, it was because I suddenly started thinking, how could a man who knows this road so well ever make the mistake of... Hey, What were you going to say?
0: Well, Chief, that car was coming down the road, down from the lodge, wasn't it?
1: Yeah, that's right.
0: That means he made a left-hand turn right here.
1: Correct. The car went off the road, fell on its side, and leaned right where you landed, right where you see it, right on top of Tommy Hargrave.
0: That car is a sedan.
1: Yeah, that's right.
0: And even from here, I can see that the windows are all closed, except for the one next to the driver's seat.
1: Correct. But now...
0: And it's obvious it didn't roll completely over.
1: No, sir. It just flipped over on its side and slid down there.
0: And yet you say that Tommy Hargrave's body was under it.
1: That's right. Under the right side of the car where we practically had to dig it up. Hey?
0: Uh-huh. Can you tell me how he could have fallen under that side of the car, windows closed?
1: Johnny.
0: Yeah.
1: Tommy was murdered. That's what. And the car pushed over on him... to make it look like an accident. And Johnny, you proved it.
0: A couple of other things we've got to prove, Chief.
1: Hey? Like what?
0: Who murdered him? And why?
2: Act two of yours truly, Johnny Dollar, in a moment.
3: Our flag now numbers 50 stars, and behind each star there stands yet another flag representing one of the 50 states. Rhode Island state flag is white with an anchor, first used as a colony symbol in 1647. The motto Hope was added in 1664 when the government was organized under a charter from King Charles II. A circle of 13 gold stars were added for the original 13 colonies. This is the flag of a unique colony and state which carried out a most noble experiment in freedom. The Royal Charter of 1663 reads, "To hold forth a lively experiment, that a most flourishing state may stand and best be maintained with full liberty and religious concernments." Rhode Island state flag, the flag of the 13th state to enter the Union, was adopted on May 19th, 1897.
2: And now, Act Two of yours truly, Johnny Dollar and the Gruesome Spectacle Matter.
0: Chief, tell me this. When and how did you learn of this so-called accident that killed Tommy Hargrave?
1: Well, from Mary, his wife.
0: Oh?
1: It was like this, Johnny. I was sitting down at Bob and Ernie's. And
0: who are Bob and Ernie?
1: Well, they run that mobile gas station down the highway you pass on the way.
0: Oh, go on.
1: Well, we were just sitting there talking about the Hamiltonian and all the...
0: What do you mean, the Hamiltonian?
1: Well, you know, the big harness race they run down to Goshen every year.
0: Oh, yeah.
1: Why, it's world famous. Bigger than the Kentucky Derby.
0: Yes, I know. Go on.
1: Well, we was talking about how much money Barney Marston has made taking bets on those races, and we...
0: Chief. You mean you have a bookie here in Bethel?
1: Well, now, Johnny...
0: And that you, as chief of police, condone such goings-on?
1: Well, now, we...
0: Oh, I'm surprised at you, Chief.
1: Oh, well, it's just a little sort of harmless betting is all.
0: Oh, sure.
1: Every man's entitled to a little... Well, you know how it is.
0: Yeah, I sure do. Now, let's get back to the subject.
1: Yeah, sure. Well, like I say, we were sitting there talking... And we seen Mary Hargrave driving by on her way back from New York, where she'd gone to do some shopping that day.
0: She wasn't here when it happened?
1: Well, no, sir. She couldn't have been.
0: You're sure?
1: Well, like I told you, she was in New York. Anyhow, she drove on up here, saw what had happened, and drove right back to tell us at the gas station. We came up here, dug Tommy's body out from under, took it down to Doc Walton's office, and that was it.
0: How carefully have you inspected that car down there?
1: Well, that's what I was about to do when you come.
0: All right, come on. Let's take a look at it.
1: Well, sure. Sure.
0: Have you any way of proving Mary Hargrave was actually in New York?
1: Proving? Well, no, I guess not.
0: Hey, look here, Chief.
1: Huh?
0: Keys are still in the ignition, but the ignition's turned off.
1: You're right, Johnny. You're right. This car wasn't rid over the side of the road. It was pushed.
0: Here, let's see if we can get this door open.
1: Yeah, I'll give you...
0: Let's see if some of this... Yeah, very good.
1: Well, what are you doing with that handful of dust?
0: Well, it's not very professional, but some of this fine dust ought to bring out any fingerprints on the steering wheel, and we'll be...
1: Yeah. Mm-hmm. No prints there that I can see.
0: No, you're right. Chief, this wheel has been carefully wiped off. So whoever did it...
1: Huh? What'd you find?
0: Did Tommy Hargrave wear glasses, spectacles?
1: Tommy? No, sir. What?
0: Come on, Chief. First thing I want is a look at his body. At Doc Walton's, you say?
1: That's right.
0: Then let's go.
4: Well, as a matter of fact, it was I who suggested to Amos, to Chief Skinner, I should say, that he go back and have another look at that car, Mr. Dollar.
0: Just why, Dr. Walton?
4: Because a couple of things about this body made me, made me wonder. Look here, the way the clothes are torn, as though he'd had some kind of a struggle. Scratches and contusions on his hands. But more important, here.
0: Yeah?
4: Here at the base of the skull, this mark. Up where that car is, there are no rocks, no stones, no anything that could make a mark like this. And there's another on the face below the eye.
0: You know what that looks like to me, Doctor?
4: Oh, what's that?
0: The mark from the butt of a .38 automatic. And I've seen plenty of them.
1: I bet you, Johnny, you're right.
4: Then that would indicate Hargrave was murdered. And the car pushed over on him to make it look like
1: a... Yes, sir. And Johnny and me found a few other things around that car that would indicate the same thing.
0: Doctor, I understand Tommy Hargrave did not wear glasses.
4: No, not that I know of. Of course, Mary, his wife...
0: She wears them?
4: Yes, she does. Can't do without them.
0: What kind?
4: Well, just regular tortoiseshell, you know.
0: Something like these, maybe?
4: Well, no.
0: Granted, one lens is smashed and part of the frame is broken, but is this the kind she wore?
4: Yes, Mr. Dollar, I'd say so. Of course, a great many
1: Johnny,
4: people...
1: Johnny, surely you don't think his own wife...
0: They didn't get along too well, did they?
1: Well, no, but after all, when any couple's been married 10, 11
0: also,
1: years...
0: Also, she just happens to be the beneficiary of his sizable insurance policy.
4: Good heavens, Mr. Dollar.
0: Yeah, I think we'd better pay a little visit to Mrs. Mary Hargrave.

0: Act three of yours truly, Johnny Dollar, in a moment.
1: Many times in the history of mankind, nations have pooled their forces to exert a greater strength against a common aggressor. This happens not only in the face of a world war, but between such giant holocausts as during the Boxer Uprising in China in 1900. Six nations combined their forces to come to the aid of their citizens. In the thick of the fight, undaunted by devastating enemy fire, Chief Boatswain John McCloy of the United States Naval Contingent distinguished himself by meritorious conduct above and beyond the call of duty. For his valorous action, he was awarded his first Medal of Honor. But a man of action doesn't get the job done because of possible awards. It is the spirit of his code of conduct that guides him. John McCloy was guided by that code again and again. In June 1914, during the Mexican campaign, when the government of the United States was put upon once more to aid its persecuted citizens, Chief Boatswain John McCloy was constantly risking his life. Our landed troops were in danger of being annihilated on the beach at Veracruz when McCloy voluntarily filled three picket launches with riflemen and led them along the seafront to draw the enemy fire. Though badly wounded, he remained at his post and gallantly directed his part of the campaign. For this action, Chief Boatswain John McCloy was awarded a second Medal of Honor. But he hadn't been concerned with medals. His only concern was conducting himself as a man should, and that is according to the code of the American fighting man.
0: And now, Act Three of yours truly, Johnny Dollar and the Gruesome Spectacle Matter.
2: The three of us, Dr. Walton, Police Chief Amos Skinner, and I drove up to the lodge outside the little town of Bethel, New York, to see why Mrs. Mary Hargrave had killed her husband, made it look like a car accident. That is, if she did it. And what little evidence we had pointed right straight at her. The obvious fact the car had been pushed over on him after he was killed. The mark showing he'd struggled for his life had been struck with the butt of a pistol. The fact he and his wife hadn't got along too well, that she was his beneficiary. And finally, there were the glasses I'd found in the car.
3: My Betsy, I wonder if she found out you were here, Johnny, and has flew the coop.
2: Isn't that her car in the yard?
4: Yes, Mr. Dollar, it is.
3: All right, then. If she is here, well, sir, I'll arrest her right on the spot.
2: No, let me handle this.
3: But, Johnny...
2: I said, please, let me handle this.
5: Yes? Oh, Dr. Walton and Chief Skinner.
3: That's right. And this here is Mr. Johnny Dollar.
5: Oh, yes, Mr. Dollar. Mr. Barrett at the insurance company phoned that you'd be here. Won't you come in?
3: Well,
2: surely. Thank you.
5: I'm sorry to have been so slow in answering the door, but I seem to have mislaid a pair of my glasses.
3: Hear that, Johnny?
5: I'm blind as a bat without them. Won't you all sit down?
2: Thank you.
4: Yes, thank you, Mary.
5: I've been using an old pair of steel rims with an old prescription, but they look so terrible, I...
2: When did you lose your glasses?
5: Oh, I must have mislaid them a couple of days ago.
3: Ha!
5: Now, what do you mean by that, Amos?
3: You know very well what I mean.
2: You don't seem terribly upset about your husband's death, Mrs. Hargrave?
5: Why should I, Mr. Dollar? We haven't been exactly getting along for years. All he seemed to care about was his fishing and betting on the horses day after day.
2: Oh?
5: And I never did care about spending every summer up in this stodgy little town with all its stodgy people and...
4: Well,
5: I didn't mean you, Dr. Walton.
4: Oh, yes, thank you.
5: The first thing I'll do when I collect the insurance is sell this place and go back to the city where my friends are. Where there's some excitement and... Mr. Dollar, are those my glasses you have there?
2: Are they?
5: Well, they look like mine. Only what happened to them?
3: Sure, they are hers, Johnny.
5: What?
4: No, Dollar, no, I don't think they are. Let me have them, please.
2: Sure, here. Well,
5: what's going on here?
3: Johnny, we're just wasting time.
4: No, wait. These can't be hers. I should have realized.
3: Sure they are.
5: Gentlemen, please.
4: I've seen your glasses, Mary, many times. Very thick at the edges, very thin in the center of the lens.
5: Well, isn't this pair?
4: This lens, the one that's still intact, bears no resemblance to yours at all.
5: Oh?
3: No.
2: Wait a minute, wait. Listen, Mrs. Hargrave.
5: Will somebody please tell me what's...
2: Listen, will you? You say your husband was always playing the horses.
5: Yes, of course he was. But do you mind telling me what
2: Even
5: that...
2: while he was up here?
5: Yes, all the time.
4: Mr. Dollar, I don't see what you're driving at.
3: I sure don't. Oh,
2: brother, this is probably the wildest touch I've ever had.
5: What?
2: Mrs. Hargrave, did your husband owe a lot of money on his betting?
5: Owe a lot? I should say not. Just the opposite. He's been going around for nearly 2 weeks boasting about the big killing he made. If he ever collected...
2: Doctor, let me have those glasses.
4: Oh, yes.
2: Look, here, this little mark inside the temple.
4: Oh, that's the mark of the optometrist over in Monticello. Here, you see? The same mark as in mine.
2: Yeah, okay. Now, just sit tight, the three of you.
5: Oh?
4: Now, Mr. Dollar.
3: Now, you look here now, Johnny.
2: And Amos, don't try arresting anybody while I'm gone.
3: But
2: it might make you look a little foolish when I get back.
4: Back from where, Dollar?
2: I'll see you all later. Well, that's really just about all there is to this case. Oh, except, of course, for the fact the optometrist in Monticello had no difficulty at all in matching the glasses I'd found with the prescription of... Yeah, you guessed it. They had belonged to the bookie Chief Skinner had told me about, Barney Marston. Of course, Barney wanted to put up a fight when we faced him with the facts. But then he couldn't seem to explain the various and sundry bruises he was carrying around. Until we reminded him of the fight he'd had with Tommy Hargrave. Yeah, he'd killed him and pushed the car over on top of him. The reason for it all? Simple. Tommy had won a cool $25,000 from him. Had threatened to put him out of business if he didn't pay, which he couldn't. So, Barney killed him and tried to fake the accident. And you know something? I have a sneaking suspicion Chief Amos Skinner isn't going to stand for any bookies operating in Bethel, New York from here on out. Oh, and Mary Hargrave found the glasses she'd mislaid. Expense account total, including mileage on the rental car and the trip back to Hartford, $148 even. Yours truly, Johnny Dollar.

0: Our star will return in just a moment. Our flag now numbers 50 stars, and behind each star there stands yet another flag representing one of the 50 states. Kansas state flag is dark blue, and in the center is the state seal, surmounted by a large sunflower, the official state flower. The seal reflects the history of Kansas, the train of ox wagons going west, for most of the great roads passed through Kansas. An Indian is depicted chasing a herd of buffalo, recalling the words of the official state song, "Oh, give me a home where the buffalo roam." For this truly was the home of the buffalo and Indian. The east is represented by a rising sun, and the promise of future prosperity is indicated by the steamboat on the river and the farmer plowing the field. Above a mountain range are 34 stars, for Kansas was the 34th state admitted to the Union. Over all is the state motto, Ad astra per aspera, to the stars through difficulties. Kansas state flag, the flag of the 34th state to enter the Union, was adopted on March 23, 1927. Now here's our star to tell you about next week's story.
1: Next week? 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

0: 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The following is an accounting of expenditures during my investigation of the Shane bombing matter. Expense account item one, $14.75. Train fare and incidentals between Hartford and New York City. After I received from you the necessary information concerning the late David Shane. I arrived in New York at 3:30 in the afternoon and went directly to the 3rd Precinct Station, where I contacted Lieutenant Will Stevens of Homicide.
1: Just sit down, Johnny.
0: Oh, thanks, Will.
1: Been a long time.
0: Yeah, it has. Will, I'm investigating the David Shane killing.
1: Well, I'll give you all the help I can.
0: Well, I'd appreciate it. I understand you're holding the brother.
1: Yeah. We talked to Mrs. Shane. She told us Charles sent the box. Says she heard David say so before he opened it.
0: Brothers weren't living together?
1: No, Charles Shane's been in California. He arrived here by plane this morning. We picked him up.
0: What does he say about it?
1: He swears he didn't do it.
0: What do you think?
1: Well, I don't know. As near as we can find out, the brothers were very close.
0: Well, so were Cain and Abel.
1: Yeah. But there doesn't seem to be any motive in this case. At least we can't find any. I thought for a while Charles was going to give us a lead, but just before we had him brought up for questioning, his lawyer showed up.
0: With a writ?
1: No. No, just said he was representing Charles and wanted to talk to him. He was with him for about a half hour, and after he left, Charles wouldn't open his mouth.
0: My report on David Shane says he worked at Bishop and Harding.
1: That's right. Factory foreman. I knew him. He's a nice guy. Took a lot of interest in union affairs, and everybody seemed to like him.
0: And you can't find any motive for the brother to send him a bomb?
1: Not yet.
0: Can I talk to Charles?
1: Sure. But you're not going to get anything out of him.
0: Stevens put in a call and made arrangements for me to interview Charles Shane. Expense account item two, $1.35. Cab fare to the city jail, where I was taken in to see Charles Shane in his cell. Mr. Shane?
2: Yeah?
0: Mind if I sit down?
2: No.
0: Thanks. My name is Dollar. I represent the Columbia All Risk Insurance Company.
2: Are you kidding?
0: I'm investigating your brother's death.
2: Oh.
0: Your mother and sister are also insured with Columbia.
2: How are they?
0: Well, I haven't seen them, but the last report was they were doing all right. Mr. Shane.
2: I didn't send him that bomb.
0: Any idea who did?
2: No.
0: You're in a pretty tough spot.
2: Okay.
0: The package the bomb was in...
2: came from California, okay.
0: How long have you been in California, Mr. Shane?
2: About 8 months.
0: Doing what?
2: Working.
0: Doing what?
2: Shipyard. Now look, Mr. Dollar, the police have asked me all kinds of questions. Same ones you're asking me. I've given them the same answers. They've probably got them all written down on a piece of paper. So why don't you save yourself a lot of trouble and just go take a look at the paper?
0: Just a couple more questions.
2: Okay. You've got a cigarette.
0: Oh, sure. If you had a job in California, why did you come back to New York?
2: Because I quit my job.
0: Why?
2: Because I didn't like it. Now, you've had your couple of questions, Mr. Dollar.
0: Okay. You didn't send the bomb?
2: No, I didn't send the bomb. Now, will you lay off, please?
0: Okay. Guard! I'm going to see your mother and sister. Any message?
2: No.
0: I can't help wondering.
2: What?
0: How your brother knew the package was from you.
2: Goodbye, Mr. Dollar.
0: Kind of foolish for a guy to send someone a bomb in a package that could be so easily identified.
2: I said goodbye, Mr. Dollar. And thanks for the cigarette.
0: Sure. Expense account item three. $1.65. Cab fare to the hospital, where I was allowed to interview Mrs. Shane. She was in her late 50s, a small, frail woman, lying in the clean, white hospital bed and looking up at me with hurt-filled eyes.
3: You only have a few minutes.
0: Okay.
3: Mrs. Shane, this is Mr. Dollar. He'd like to speak to you.
0: Hello, Mrs. Shane.
4: Are you another policeman?
0: No, ma'am. I'm an insurance investigator.
4: Oh. I was hoping you could tell me something about my son, Charles.
0: I just left Charles, Mrs. Shane.
4: Did you? How is he?
0: Oh, he's fine.
4: I made such a terrible mistake.
0: How's that?
4: Telling the police Charles sent the package.
0: You don't think he did?
4: Of course he didn't. Mr. Dollar, I don't know you, but please, if you're investigating this terrible thing, please, please do something for Charles. He didn't do it. He loved his brother. They were so close. He wouldn't ever do anything as terrible as this.
0: I'll do everything I can, Mrs. Shane.
4: David could have been wrong. He must have been.
0: Wrong about what?
4: About Charles sending the package.
0: Why did he think Charles sent him the package?
4: We were in the kitchen. I was fixing dinner. This package had arrived that afternoon at the factory. It was just addressed to David.
0: Was it addressed in Charles' handwriting?
4: I don't know. But when David came home, he said it was from Charles. I didn't know what I was saying when I told that to the police. I was so stunned. Mr. Dollar, he didn't send that package. Please, Mr. Dollar, you must do something to help him.
3: All right, Mrs. Shane. I'm sure Mr. Dollar will do everything he can. Now, you'll have to rest.
4: You will help, won't you, Mr. Dollar?
0: I'll do everything I can, Mrs. Shane.
3: Your time's up, Mr. Dollar.
0: Okay, thank you, Mrs. Shane.
4: Oh, all right. Goodbye, Mr. Dollar. Please help him.
0: Goodbye, Mrs. Shane. Is she going to be all right?
3: Oh, she'll be fine. She wasn't hurt badly. Minor cuts and burns, shock.
0: Where's her daughter, Miss Mary Shane?
3: Three doors down, but she's a little worse off.
0: Can I see her?
3: Yes. Lieutenant Stevens asked the doctor to give you all the cooperation possible. She can only stay a few minutes, and she's under sedation. She may not be able to say much.
0: Sure.
3: Only a few minutes. Miss Shane?
4: Hmm.
3: Miss Shane, this is Mr. Dollar. He'd like to speak with you.
4: Who?
0: Johnny Dollar, Miss Shane. I'm investigating your brother's death.
4: Oh. Yes, Mr. Dollar. I'm a little sleepy. They gave me something to make me sleep, and things don't make much sense. I'm sorry.
0: I just saw your brother, Charles.
4: He didn't do it. He wouldn't have any reason to.
0: Well, can you tell me anything that might help?
4: He was helping David. He wouldn't try to kill him. He was helping him.
0: Helping him?
4: What?
0: You said he was helping David.
4: Oh, yes. Charles knows who sent the bomb, but he didn't send it.
0: He knows who sent it?
4: He knows. David's been making speeches against the Workers' Protective Association.
0: The Workers' Protective Association? Miss Shane.
4: Hmm.
0: You said something about the Workers' Protective Association.
4: Been making speeches against them. Charles has been helping in California. Didn't send it. He knows who did.
0: What has Charles been doing in California, Miss Shane?
4: Charles knows who sent the bomb. He knows. He's keeping quiet to protect us, but he knows.
0: Miss Shane, did David tell anyone Charles was helping him in California?
4: Tell anyone? There was a man named Wagner who called all the time.
0: Wagner?
4: Yes, mm-hmm. Wagner. Called all the time.
0: Did he work at the factory?
4: No, I think he was a lawyer.
0: A lawyer?
4: Yes. I can't think.
3: Please, Mr. Dollar.
0: Just one more question, nurse. It's very important. Miss Shane, did David tell anyone at the factory that Charles was working with him in California?
4: At the factory?
0: Yes. Did he tell anyone about Charles in California?
4: Yes. Yes, I think so.
3: Mr. Dollar, I'll have to call the doctor.
0: Look, this may mean a man's life. Who did David tell, Miss Shane?
4: A man named... Oh, wish I could get things straight.
0: Who did he tell at the factory?
4: Pryor. Sometimes after work, Mom used to fix dinner for him and David.
0: Pryor?
4: Yes. Pryor. Ralph Pryor was a close friend of David's. David. David.
3: Now, please, Mr. Dollar.
0: Okay.

0: I left the hospital and walked out in the street. One of those sidewalk photographers snapped my picture and handed me a card in case I wanted to send him 2 bits for the print. I threw the card away and hailed another cab. Expense account item 4, $2.65. Cab fare to the Bishop and Harding factory where David had worked. I identified myself to the superintendent. He took me down and introduced me to the new foreman of the shop, who pointed out Ralph Pryor at a turret lathe.
1: Mr. Pryor.
0: Yeah? My name is Johnny Dollar.
1: Okay. So what?
0: Oh, you're a friendly little fella, aren't you?
1: Look, what do you want? I got a lot of work to turn out, and I ain't got no time for stupid conversation.
0: I understand David Shane was a good friend of yours.
1: Yeah. What do you want to know, Chris?
0: I'm investigating his death.
1: All right, he was a good friend. Now, what else do you want to know?
0: How long have you worked here?
1: Oh, about 6 years.
0: When was the last time you saw David?
1: Yesterday. I said goodbye to him when he left work.
0: You don't seem very unhappy.
1: You got any more questions?
0: Yeah. How does the mail come in here?
1: From the mail room.
0: Who brings it in?
1: Nobody special. The foreman usually sends someone after.
0: How do I find the mail room?
1: Up the hall at the head of the stairs. Thanks.
0: I went up and talked to the mailroom clerk, and he was a little more help. There had been a package for David. He remembered it because it was so heavy. He told me that he'd sent it down, along with some other mail, but he couldn't remember who'd picked it up. I was starting to get a hunch, so I got to a phone and put in a call to Lieutenant Stevens.
2: How you doing?
0: Pretty fair. You know, I don't think the brother sent the bomb.
2: I don't either. The lab says the bomb was dynamite, highest grade. I don't see how it could have come through the mails all the way from California without the caps blowing the whole thing up.
0: Huh. Do me a favor.
2: If I can.
0: Pick up a Ralph Pryor. Works at the factory.
2: Any charge?
0: Just pick him up for questioning. He was supposed to be one of David Shane's closest friends. Pick him up and hold him as long as you can.
2: You got something?
0: Maybe.

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1: Boys just brought Pryor in. I got him downstairs. Would you mind letting me in on this?
0: Well, it's a long shot. I found out what Charles Shane was doing in California.
1: Well, we know that. He worked in the shipyard.
0: Yeah, but he was also doing some undercover work.
1: Undercover work?
0: His sister told me he was helping David get some evidence on something called the Workers Protective Association. Know anything about it?
1: Yeah, had a lot of trouble with them. King-size extortion. They muscle in on the local union and guarantee the workers' protection.
0: Protection from what?
1: From nothing. But if they don't pay up, they get their heads split. We've even had a couple of killings, but we've never been able to pin them on anyone. The FBI's been working on it for over a year. They're operating all over the country.
0: I'll bet my expense account that they sent the bomb.
1: Well, you think Pryor's mixed up in it?
0: Well, the sister told me Pryor knew what Charles was doing in California. David told him.
1: You don't think Pryor's going to admit anything, do you?
0: I doubt it. But I'm interested in seeing who comes to bail him out. The sister also told me David got a number of calls from a lawyer named Wagner.
1: Well, the lawyer who came to see Charles this morning was named Wagner. Here it is. John Wagner.
0: Yeah, that was the hunch. Now, this is the way it figures to me. Charles was in California working with David here to get evidence on a racket. You told me he shut up like a clam when this lawyer got through with him.
1: Yeah, that's right. Acted frightened.
0: And why not? If Wagner's mixed up in the racket, he simply tells Charles if he opens his mouth, the Shane family will get another bomb or get in the way of a truck or something.
1: Oh, you've got to have more than that.
0: Look, I admit it. I'm only guessing. Now, Pryor knew what Charles was doing in California. If he's in the association, he tells him, and they get set to kill off David and at the same time frame the brother for the killing.
1: Okay. Now suppose you tell me how they do it.
0: Well, I'm just guessing again, but I think the bomb was sent from the factory. And in order to get hold of that package, the man who planted the bomb would have to be working in David's shop.
1: Is that where Pryor works?
0: He sure does.
1: Excuse me. Stevens? Yeah? He is? Okay. Well?
0: What?
1: The lawyer.
0: Wagner?
1: Yeah. He's out front. Wants to see his client, Ralph Pryor.
0: I left Stevens and went out front where I spotted the lawyer, Wagner. He was small, dressed neatly in a Homburg blue suit and spats. I made sure he was the man I wanted, and I went out front to wait. About a half an hour later, he finally came out and grabbed a cab. Expense account item 6, $3.25. One more cab to tail Wagner. He led me to a waterfront dive on Canal Street. I watched him go in. Then I followed.
2: Something for you, Mac?
0: No, just looking.
2: Anything special?
0: A man just came in here.
2: He did?
0: Short, blue suit and spats.
2: Spats?
0: And a Homburg.
2: Better have a good stiff one.
0: You didn't see him?
2: Oh, sure. The short, blue suit, spats, Homburg.
0: Yeah.
2: Leading an elephant.
0: You know something? I'm not amused.
2: You know something? Neither was the elephant.
0: Where does that back door lead to?
2: To the back door. Let's take a walk back there, Mr. Dollar.
0: You know who I am?
2: Sure. You want to see Mr. Wagner, don't you? Isn't that right?
0: That's right.
2: Through that back door. He's expecting you.
0: If you don't mind, I'll make a call first.
2: Ah, but I do mind. I'm sorry.
0: Well, I hate to disappoint you, but I'm going to make it anyway.
2: No. You're going back to see Mr. Wagner. You know why?
0: Because you got a gun in that pocket?
2: That's a pretty good reason, Dollar.
0: Yes, it is.

0: Let's go see Mr. Wagner. The man with a gun in his coat pocket showed me the way to the back door. We went through into a hall that led to some stairs that led to another door. Behind the second door was an office, and behind the desk was the lawyer, John Wagner.
1: Come in, Mr. Dollar. Come in. Have a chair.
0: No, thanks.
2: Didn't you hear what he said? Sit down.
1: Now, Mr. Dollar, you realize, of course, that you're in pretty serious trouble.
0: Is that right?
1: Oh, yes, indeed.
0: How do you know who I am?
1: From your photograph. You had to be a policeman, a private detective, some sort of an investigator. Turned out you're a freelance insurance investigator working for Columbia or Risker.
0: You learned that from my photograph?
1: We have a very efficient organization. When we heard you'd visited the Shanes in the hospital, we had your picture taken.
0: The sidewalk photographer.
1: You have a good memory. We turned the photo over to the qualified members of the organization, and they in turn gave us a very thorough report.
0: And now what?
1: It's obvious, isn't it? Al here will take you out to the car and drive you 5 or 10 miles down the river. Oh.
0: You mind clearing up a few points first?
1: If they're not too time-consuming, I have an appointment.
0: Pryor put the bomb in the package?
1: Yes.
0: He knew the package was coming and intercepted it before David got it, removed the contents, loaded in the bomb, and gave it to Dave.
1: Absolutely correct, Mr. Dollar.
0: Weren't you worried he might open it in the factory?
1: We knew he wouldn't open it until he got home. You see, he believed there was important information concerning my organization in the package.
0: From his brother?
1: Of course. Pryor notified us what his brother was doing, and our people in California, in turn, notified us when to expect the package. Simple?
0: Charming. Nothing like a delightful explosion.
1: I'm sorry the women were present.
0: Oh, sure. You cried yourself to sleep.
1: I'm afraid you have to be going, Mr. Dollar.
3: Al.
2: Come on, Mr. Dollar.
1: I'm sorry we couldn't talk further, but if you understand.
0: Oh, don't think anything of it. And I'm sure you won't.
2: Out the way you came in.
3: Wait a minute.
0: Hold it.
3: That's trouble out front.
0: Probably just the police.
3: They didn't know you were coming. You didn't call.
0: If you got Pryor released and told him to meet you here, I'm afraid Lieutenant Stevens is right behind him.
3: Get him out of here, fast.
2: You heard him. Move.
0: Al gave me a shove through the door. We turned and headed for the back. Just then, Lieutenant Stevens and two uniformed cops came in the hall with Ralph Pryor in front of them. Al took his gun out of my back and turned to face the trouble.
4: Drop it! Look up!
0: I tried to take it away from him.
4: Jim, take Pryor out to the car. Where's Wagner?
0: In here. The window. There he goes.
4: Wagner, stop!
0: No, don't shoot. I can catch him. I'd love it.

0: Yeah. Are you all right?
1: Just skinned my knee. But Wagner's out cold.
0: Oh, you idiot.
1: Why?
0: He might have had a gun.
1: Huh?
0: He could have turned around and blown your head off.
1: Hey, I never thought of that. Well, just proves what I've always said. You gotta be crazy to be a hero.

The whole thing tied together something like this. Wagner was the head of the Workers' Protective Association. Pryor was one of the boys. When David Shane told Pryor his brother was in California collecting evidence that would stop the organization, Pryor reported to Wagner, and Wagner ordered him to intercept the evidence Charles was sending from California and get rid of David. Wagner sprung Pryor, as we thought he would, and Stevens trailed him to Wagner just in time to save my hide. 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

0: 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Featured in tonight's cast were Junius Matthews, Frank Nelson, Clayton Post, Virginia Gregg, Mary Lansing, Sammy Hill, and Jim Nusser. 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This is Charles Lyon, inviting you to join us again next week at the same time when, from Hollywood, John Lund returns as...
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14: And now, Act One of Yours Truly, Johnny Dollar.

0: 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Following is an account of expenses incurred during my investigation of the Peerless Fire matter. Expense account item one, a dollar even, cab to Hank Willoughby's office in the Security National Building, where he lost no time in getting to the point.
1: Policy was taken out by one Oscar H. Lehman about 4 years ago. He's the owner of the junkyard. Address of the yard is corner of Howard and Kingsway Boulevard.
0: And why do you suspect arson, Hank?
1: That fire didn't start until about 4 o'clock this morning. When I got here to the office a few minutes after nine, the claim was already on my desk.
0: Almost as though he'd had it filled out and waiting, even before the fire occurred, huh?
1: Precisely.
0: How much do you know about this man, Lehman?
1: Well, nothing really, outside of the data on the policy. His home address is 232 East 4th Street.
0: Also in Cranford.
1: Yeah.
0: Okay, Hank, I'll see what I can see. Item two, 40 cents phone call to make sure the suspect, or at this point, I guess I'd better call him the client, to make sure he'd be around for questions.
2: Here speaks Oscar Lehman.
0: Mr. Lehman, this is Johnny Dollar representing your insurance company.
2: So why do you waste time at the telephone? Well, then maybe you're coming here with my check for $5,000 right away, huh?
0: Well, you see, there are a couple of things that...
2: So, all right, I'll be waiting for you when you come with the money. Goodbye.
0: Huh? Item three, $120 for a train ticket to Cranford. Item four, $2 for an old rattletrap taxi when I got there. Cranford is a new town, or rather a new one built on what was left of the old. When the big clock company folded up at the end of World War II, Cranford kind of fell to pieces. But situated as it was, just a few miles above the busy city of New Haven, a bunch of smart New York operators had stepped in and were busy making a nice modern residential community out of it. New stores, new homes, and all the fixings.
3: You see then, a block up there ahead?
0: Huh?
3: They had a big fire there this day, a big junkyard.
0: Yeah, I see.
3: Man, it was really hot. Thought it was going to take the three houses there on Howard Street along with it. You know, flying embers and the heat and all. But the wind swung around. It didn't even get touched.
0: Yeah, well, pull up, will you? I want to look it over.
3: Okay, mister, you're the boss. Hey, you want me to keep the meter running?
0: No, I'll leave you here.
3: Okay. That's 85 cents. But it would have been a buck and a half to where you first wanted to go.
0: Okay. Hey,
3: Hey, thanks. Boy, how I hate to see that junkyard gone.
0: Oh, why?
3: Oh, well, that's where I've been buying my parts to keep this old crate tied together.
0: You know something? It looks it.
3: Now that Peerless is gone, I'll probably either have to get a new cab or either try and fix this one up right, you know, and that costs dough.
0: Yeah, well, happy fixing.
3: Yeah, like I say, though, out of something bad always comes something good.
0: Sure.
3: And I not only mean my taxi, mister, but them houses there, too.
0: Well, what about them?
3: Oh, they're on Howard Street. They've been beefing their heads off ever since the yard got its license. So now, no more junkyard. Now the whole place could be residential like it ought to. Like I always say, out of something bad,
0: come
3: always
0: something good, yeah.
3: Yeah.
0: Now
3: yeah.
0: I gotta get going.
3: Hey, you know something? Maybe that fire gives me a good idea. Like, maybe I should burn up this old wreck of mine and the insurance company would have to give me a new one. Hey, how about that?
0: Maybe you'd better be careful who you say that to.
3: Hmm? Oh, sure.
0: Especially not to an insurance investigator.
3: Yeah,
0: like
3: well,
0: me.
3: Don't you worry, bud. I'm too smart. You? You?
0: That's right. Oh, happy day. In spite of the valiant efforts of Fire Chief Dale Marley and his crew, the Peerless Junkyard was just that, junk. And he agreed with the cab driver. The other property owners were probably glad to see the eyesore go up in flames.
4: Well, you wouldn't like it either, Dollar, having a place like that in your front yard. And just take a look at those folks standing around. You see what I mean.
0: Yeah. I must admit, they don't look very unhappy about it. So the fire started in the shed that stood right here, huh?
4: That's right, yeah. The big shed that Peerless used to store a lot of old furniture and stuff like that. Hey, Peters,
5: huh?
4: Hit that corner over there with some more foam.
5: Okay, sir.
4: Yeah, a fellow runs a grocery store on the catty corner. He sleeps upstairs over it. Said it woke him up. Went off with a boom, like a small explosion.
0: Have you considered the possibility of arson, Chief?
4: Yeah, I have. That's why I called New Haven, asking to send up a couple of men from their special squad.
0: But you found no trace?
4: Nothing I could put my finger on. You got any ideas?
0: Yeah. Yeah, I think maybe I have. I learned a long time ago that a lumber yard or a furniture factory were about the worst places in the world to look for signs of arson. The wood goes up so hot and so fast. And the remains of the shed wouldn't be much better. So I walked over to the little grocery store and spent item 5, 21 cents, for a loaf of white bread. Then I rejoined Chief Marley at the ruins of the shed.
5: The arson experts can come up from it.
6: Hey, what's the matter, Dollar? Did you get to eat breakfast?
0: Oh, something like that. Hey, you want a chunk?
6: Not without strawberry jam and a cup of coffee.
5: Hey, Herb, take it easy over there.
7: Hey!
5: Stomping around like that, you wipe out all the clues.
6: Now, like I told you, Dollar, the fire started somewhere right around here.
0: Uh-huh.
6: And the quick shift in the wind moved it over that way.
0: Uh-huh. Chief.
6: Yeah.
0: Here, chew a piece of this fresh bread.
6: What?
0: That's right, chew it. Get the taste of it in your mouth.
6: What for?
0: Just do it, will you please, here.
6: Well, you got an idea, son?
0: You bet I have, here.
6: You mean chewing on a hunk of bread is going... Is going to what?
0: Now swallow it.
6: What is this, a gag or... Something?
0: No, not by a long shot. Now watch.
6: Well, don't throw it away. Now you got my appetite up, I'll have some more.
0: Here now, chew on this piece.
6: What, after you dropped it in the ashes?
0: That's right, chew on it.
6: Oh, now
0: go
6: wait.
0: Go ahead, do it, I'm serious.
6: Holy... Kerosene.
0: That's right.
6: Well, I'll be doggone.
0: Yeah. Fresh bread will pick up even the slightest trace.
6: Even after the fire?
0: Even after a fire. That means kerosene was brought in and poured over the floor of this furniture shed to set it off.
6: And, Dollar, I'm going to get in the police and have them lock up old Oscar Lehman so
0: fast. No, wait.
6: What for?
0: Until I can talk to Lehman.
6: Well, now, look.
0: You look. This isn't any absolute proof of arson.
6: Well, it's good enough for me. It's good enough for a suspicion charge. I'll tell the police what I found out.
0: Who found out?
6: Well,
0: what I found out. Now, don't forget that. But if it puts us on the trail of an arsonist, if you like, you can take the credit for it. Only if you'll cooperate.
6: Yeah, but Dollar...
0: Otherwise, you'll lose any cooperation from me. Okay?
6: Okay.
0: Item 6, 80 cents cab to the address on East 4th Street where Oscar Lehman lived. Like the Howard Street address, this was a has-been section. Lehman's home reminded me of some of those on the other side of the town next to the junkyard. When the old character let me in, I wasted no time in getting to the point.
8: You ask why I should be staying here in my home instead of at the yard? And I'm asking you, why not? What good can I do over there? My lovely junkyard is gone. There's nothing I can do. So I'm waiting here to collect the money your company owes me. So are you going to pay me or not?
0: Well, now that depends. As I started to say...
8: I tell you, I didn't even know about the fire till I went down there to open up the gate and start the day.
0: What time did you go down there, Mr. Lehman?
8: 7 o'clock, like always.
0: Well, you sure didn't waste any time getting your claim into the office in Hartford, did you?
8: Of course not. So soon as I see what happened, I sign up the claim and take it to Hartford. And the office is closed, so I leave it under the door.
0: Yeah, well...
8: What else could I do? Sit around and wait to think about it while the money's coming to me? It's my money, so I should have it. You know how much merchandise I have in that yard? $25,000. Retail?
0: Yeah. Then why'd you burn it up?
8: You think I'm crazy I should do such a thing? Don't you understand now I'm out of business for God?
0: Well, what do you mean?
8: My license for the yard on condition, you know.
0: A conditional license?
8: Yeah, that's right. If I'm not in business every day, I lose the license. I lose the lease on the land. Then they make houses, little stores. It's a big development company. So you're crazy to come and talk to me, tell me I should set fire.
0: Maybe I've suddenly changed my mind, Mr. Lehman. Maybe I've already met the arsonist.
8: Huh?
0: And I was just too blind to see him.

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1: Our flag now numbers 50 stars, and behind each star there stands yet another flag representing one of the 50 states. Missouri's state flag is a horizontal tricolor of red, white, and blue. In the center is a circular device bearing the state coat of arms, an eagle symbolizing the superior authority of the nation, a grizzly bear representing Missouri, chosen for his size, strength, and valor, and a crescent moon, symbolic of the shield carried by the second son, Missouri being the second state carved out of the Louisiana Territory. A belt encircles the coat of arms with the motto inscribed, "United we stand, divided we fall." Atop the flag is a cluster of stars representing the Union, with a larger star for Missouri as she surmounts her difficulties and assumes her rank among the states. The state motto is also inscribed on the flag, "Salus populi suprema lex esto." The welfare of the people shall be the supreme law. Surrounding the device is a group of 24 stars. Missouri's state flag, the flag of the 24th state to enter the Union, was adopted on March 22, 1913.
0: And now, Act Two of yours truly, Johnny Dollar and the Peerless Fire Matter.
2: Something the cab driver had said while taking me to the scene of the junkyard fire had suddenly come back to me. He'd been talking about the nearby property owners, homeowners.
3: They've been beefing their head off ever since the yard got its license. So now, no more junkyard. Now the whole place can be residential like it ought to. Yeah, like I always say, out of something bad always comes something good.
2: Item 785 cents, another taxi back to the scene of the fire. The men from the department were still busy cleaning up. Their chief, Dale Miley, had been busy with some detective work. Had some answers that seemed to make good sense.
4: Look here, Dolly, you see this hardware? See this groove in the foundation wall?
2: Yeah. Big sliding door, huh?
4: That's right. And here, the lock was still in the hasp.
2: Yeah, I see.
4: It's hardly likely somebody tried to pull a big sliding door closed and lock it after starting a fire with kerosene. It's too dangerous.
2: Unless he used a wick of some kind.
4: Yeah, but look here. On the side that faced Howard Street.
2: Street? I'd just call this an alley.
4: Yeah, pretty narrow from the old days. Now, look here.
2: Well, it's window glass.
4: Right. Yeah, there was a window here. You see, Here's the two parts of the catch from it. The catch was open.
2: Yeah, but the question is, was it open from the inside or outside?
4: And I think I've got the answer. Look across the street.
2: So?
4: Those homes and the little lawns and gardens in front of them.
2: So what?
4: Well, you see the rocks they all use to border their flower beds?
2: Go on, Chief.
4: Now, look here. Just inside the shed where the window was, I found this rock under the ashes. And Dollar, it looks to me like somebody threw that rock through the glass, opened the catch, climbed in, spread the kerosene, climbed out, tossed in a light of some kind, and left in a hurry.
2: Yeah, but who?
4: That's just it. You got a better idea than old man Lehman? You talk to him.
2: Yeah, I think I have.
4: Like who?
2: I'll let you know when I find out the name.
4: Well, now, wait a minute, Dollar.
2: I hope that last crack would keep Chief Marley from sending the police after Oscar Lehman. Maybe he was guilty of firing his own junkyard. But with only 5,000 insurance, it didn't make sense. And I had a couple of better ideas. At least about people who might have had reason to do it. Three, as a matter of fact. Four, there were three residences on Howard Street facing what remained of the junkyard. Thanks to the sudden shift of wind, they'd received little damage. I walked down the short length of Howard Street to the first old house. The name Howard McNeil was on the little metal mailbox.
5: Yes, well, what is it?
2: Mr. McNeil, I'm Johnny Dollar, insurance investigator, looking into this junkyard fire.
5: This is a fine time to come around selling insurance after the fire's out. You should know better, young fellow.
2: No, you misunderstood me. I'm
5: not
2: selling.
5: Why, do you know what would have happened if that wind hadn't changed? It would have set this whole block on fire. That's what it would have done. It would have burned us all out. We'd have been helpless.
2: Yes, Mr. McNeil.
5: Especially that poor widow lady, Miss Cummings, down there in the third house, right across from the shed where the whole thing started.
2: Mr. McNeil.
5: Yes?
2: I'm not here to sell insurance. I'm investigating the fire, understand?
5: Well, don't.
2: What's that?
5: You can stop right now. Just leave things as they be. Don't you know that fire was a blessing?
2: I'm not quite sure.
5: I said blessing. That fire was the finest thing that's happened around here in years.
2: Oh, you like... like it's having happened, huh?
6: You just bet I do. The only way we could ever get rid of that awful pile of junk right in our front yards. Now, maybe they'll give us back our nice little park that used to set there.
2: Or build a lot of track houses.
6: Yeah,
2: now...
6: all right. What did they do? Anything is better than that wretched junkyard. I've hated it. Everybody's hated it. I hated it.
2: Enough to set it on fire?
6: Yes, sir. Absolutely. Oh, no. Me?
2: Well?
6: Mr. Dollar... A quiet, peace-loving person like me? Oh, no. Why, I wouldn't even think of such a thing. Especially since that fire might have got out of control and burned me out.
2: Well, you carry insurance, of course.
6: I do not. I don't believe in it. No, so don't you try to tell me anything.
2: I told you, I'm an investigator.
6: Well, why don't you ask that Nazi if he had
2: insurance?
6: Nazi? Yes, that Oscar Lehmann that owned that dirty junkyard.
2: Why do you call him that?
6: Well, he's a German, isn't he?
2: Well, that doesn't make him a Nazi.
6: Well, it does to me. Anybody who'd wangle a license to put up a filthy place like that on our beautiful street, especially if he's a German, well, to me, he's a Nazi of the worst kind. The worst kind. The very worst kind. Thinks he's a ladies' man, too.
2: All right, now, have you any idea who, besides you, would have liked to see that place burned up?
6: I certainly have.
2: Oh.
6: Why don't you ask the police? They were here at dawn asking us all questions.
2: You said asking us all.
6: Of course, I... mentioned the widow Cummings that lived in the third house, and then there's Miss Gertrude Mary Anastasia Conroy, the nice spinster lady who lives next door, and it's a very charming lady, Miss Conroy.
2: Yeah, well, now would you mind?
6: Oh, and what spirit she has. Now, that's the way I like them, Mr. Dollar, ladies with spirit. And do you know something? One of these days, I'm going to ask her for a date in spite of the competition.
2: You never have?
6: Oh, no, sir, no. I'm not the bold type like some people I know, but I've been working up to it.
2: And how long have you been a neighbor?
6: 16 years, and you mark my word, one of these days I'm going to march right up on her front porch, and Miss Conroy, I'm going to say...
2: Yeah, well, thank you very much, Mr.
6: Yes, but I was going to tell you, but... Oh, dear, I must have said something wrong. Phew.
7: What the devil is it you'd be wanting?
2: Miss Conroy?
7: That's right. And don't you see the sign beside the door? No peddlers, no solicitations. So be gone with you. I'm busy cleaning the smoke out of your house for that awful fire this morning.
2: Well, that's what I'm calling about, ma'am, that fire. I'm an insurance investigator.
7: Investigator, huh?
2: Well, now, just a...
8: If you're an investigator, young man, let me see your badge.
2: Badge?
8: That's right. If you're an investigator, you're a detective. And if you're one of them, you're with the police.
2: No.
8: And if you are, you can go right back and tell your chief I've had me feel right up to here with answering fool questions about that fire. As if I myself did it, huh?
2: Well, did you?
8: For years now, I've connived and connipped it how to get that terrible, dirty, filthy junkyard out of this neighborhood. And now, poor soul, he's lost it. Oh, I could cry my eyes out.
2: You what?
8: Oh, such a lovely old man he is when I finally met him, that dear Mr. Lehman.
2: Oh?
8: Oh, the horrible things that Hitler done to him before he escaped them Nazis that took over his fine old country. And when he got here, he put all his savings in that lovely second-hand lot.
2: Lovely.
8: So as he could earn an honest living.
2: I'm afraid I don't understand.
8: Such a fine man. Such a gentleman. The way he'd click his heels and bow when he come and call on Sunday afternoon. Oh, such a gentleman.
2: Wait a minute, Miss Conroy. I don't get it. A couple of minutes ago, you sounded as though you hated that junkyard.
8: Second-hand lot.
2: Oh.
8: And so I did. Until I got to know that nice Mr. Lehman. And I'll tell you this. In spite and despite of the fact they won't ever let him set up in the same kind of business again. If it takes every cent I own, I'll see that he gets started in something else.
2: Well, I'll be...
8: Investigator, huh?
2: Insurance investigator.
8: And then I suppose I can tell you confidential that I've set me cap for dear Oscar.
2: You mean you hope to marry him?
8: Aye. And that I will before I'm through.
2: But I got the impression that your neighbor, Mr. McNeil...
8: Oh, that crazy old stick in the mud, that old coot, huh? But if you're from the insurance company, how can I help you, lad, with your investigation thing?
2: Well, you can tell me this. Was your friend, Mr. Lehman, in need of money, particularly?
8: Well, no. Oh, his business has been good. He drives a nice car and keeps a nice home. But like I said, if he needs more than he's got to get started again, I'll be the first to help him. Besides, it will sort of help to bring us closer together if I'm worrying about him a bit. No, won't it?
2: Yes, I guess it will. I just want to make sure.
8: Now, wait a minute. Wait a minute.
2: Yeah?
8: It's so blind I was thinking of me darling Oscar. So that's what you were up to with your nasty questions.
2: What?
8: Implicating that he might have burned up his place by his own self to get the insurance money. Is that what your evil, filthy mind was thinking of?
2: I didn't say that.
8: But that's what you meant, now, ain't it?
2: No, after all, somebody set that fire. And if he was in need of money...
8: And just because I told the poor soul to get his claim in real quick this morning...
2: You told him?
8: Of course I did. Give him something to do besides standing around in the ruins, crying his poor old eyes out, keeping his sorrows to himself.
2: Mm.
8: But I'll soon put a stop to that. I'll cook him up a real nice mess of corned beef and cabbage, a German style, that is, and take it over for his supper to comfort and keep him company. And what will you be doing for the poor soul?
2: Well, that depends.
8: Oh, it depends, does it? Well, you and that insurance company better pay up what you owe him instead of making snide talk about maybe he himself set that fire in his... Oh, get out. Go on, get out. Why should I be wasting my time talking to the likes of you when I've got cooking to do for me?
2: Oh, brother. This was turning out to be the most offbeat insurance matter I ever handled. Well, there was only one suspect left. The woman living in the third house opposite the shed where the fire had started. The Widder Cummings, McNeil had called her. I went up on the porch, rang the doorbell. And again. After the third time, I was about to decide no one was home when the door slowly opened. And just inside the door, in a wheelchair, sat a little old lady, pale, gray-haired. Her face reflected years of pain.
9: I've been waiting for you to come, Mr. Dollar.
2: You know who I am.
9: I overheard you at my window when you talked to Mr. McNeil and Miss Conroy. Listening to the neighborhood is the only thing I have left these days, tied down as I am to this wheelchair.
2: Yes, I see. I'm sorry.
9: Come in and sit down, please.
2: Thanks. There's no one to take care of you here?
9: Only Rudolph, who does as little as he dares. And you must take him away, Mr. Dollar.
2: Rudolph?
9: My stepson, who keeps me here, waits for me to die.
2: What?
9: Not even a rest home where I'd have care and friends, but here to die. He'd help me die, too, if he dared, because of the money.
2: What money, Mrs. Cummings?
9: That my husband left me. A lot, Mr. Dollar.
2: And this Rudolph wants to get his hands on it?
9: That's all he wants. That's why he wants me dead. But he hasn't dared kill me. Because everybody knows that we're alone here together. And if I should die from his neglect, they'd know he did it. But he's smart. That's why he thought of the fire.
2: He what?
9: He thought that it would burn down this house, too, and trap me here.
2: Mrs. Cummings, do you know what you're saying?
9: The divine providence. The changing wind kept the fire away.
2: He set that fire to burn this house and you?
9: He's clever. He made it known that he'd be away all night, that he wouldn't be back here until he finished his work at the plant in New Haven. But he came back, Mr. Dollar, this morning, before dawn. I heard him here in this house. And from this window, I could see him in the moonlight.
2: Mrs. Cummings.
9: No, I must tell you. Quickly, because he'll be coming back from work. His work. To keep up appearances, to keep them from suspecting. His gambling. The terrible people he goes out with at night. Gangsters, that's all. And I must tell you. Because if I don't, listen to me.
2: I'm listening.
9: I saw him. Take a can, the kerosene we keep in the cellar for when electricity goes out. He took it across the street and broke the window of the shed and went in. Then he came out. He threw a piece of burning waste back in, then ran.
2: Mrs. Cummings, are you sure?
9: I lied to the police. I couldn't make myself tell him. After all these years of knowing what he's been and saying nothing. Well, I thought I'd wait for him. Maybe when he saw his evil plan had failed, that I was still here. Maybe I could make him give himself up. But in my heart, I knew he wouldn't. Because he's bad. All bad.
2: Mrs. Cummings, I'm glad you told me.
9: God forgive me. But I knew that if I didn't, he'd find some other way to... You must take him away, Mr. Dollar. Before he does murder.

Expense account item 8, $10, board and room. I've stayed an extra day in Cranford to clear things up. For while I waited for Rudolph to return, I found the kerosene can he'd used down in the cellar. Chief Marley found the top from it in the ashes. The police have since found only his prints on it. Rudolph is in the city jail. And I'm sure Mrs. Cummings will testify against him. After all, her life is at stake. Hoskin Lehman, his claim will be paid in full. Well, I hope he and Miss Conroy live happily ever after. Expense account total, including incidentals on the way back to Hartford, $14.46. Yours truly, Johnny Dollar.

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1: Next week, exploration in the high Sierra country of California. And at the end of the trail lies death. Join us, won't you? Yours truly, Johnny Dollar.
0: Johnny Dollar, starring Bob Bailey, originates in Hollywood. It is produced and directed by Jack Johnstone, who also wrote tonight's story. Heard in our cast were Virginia Gregg, Peggy Weber, John Stevenson, Herb Vigran, Hans Conried, Boris Lewis, and Parley Bear. Musical supervision is by Amerigo Marino. Be sure to join us next week, same time and station, for another exciting story of yours truly, Johnny Dollar. This is Dan Coverley speaking.

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1: Hi, Johnny. Johnny, Les Walters at World Mutual.
0: Les, how are you?
1: I'm ready to blow a gasket.
0: Why? What's the matter?
1: Trouble. $300,000 worth.
0: It's a lot of trouble.
1: Yeah, well, I'll pick you up at your place in, say, 20 minutes.
0: All right, but what's it all about? Les, murder, burglary, arson, embezzlement?
1: I'll tell you when I see you.
0: Well, give me a hint at least, some possible angle to mull over.
1: All you have to mull over is what your commission may be on 300 G's.
0: Okay, I don't mind if I do.
1: If you can solve this one. See you.
0: I'll be there.
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0: By the time I'd shaved, showered, dressed, and poured myself a cup of coffee, Les Walters was pounding on my door. Coming, Les, coming.
1: And the top of the morning to you.
2: Well, you have to sound so all-fired cheerful.
0: Oh, why not? Come on in, join me a cup of coffee.
2: No time. Not if you're going to make the next plane to New York.
0: Oh, I am.
2: You are.
0: Why?
2: I told you. $300,000 the company doesn't want to have to pay out.
0: For what?
2: Look, will you quit stalling? Let's go.
0: You just came back from New York?
2: Yes. Or rather, Bronxville, one of the suburbs.
0: Yes, I know the town.
2: Well, that's where Mrs. Gurney Dalrymple Weatherwell lives.
0: And who is she?
2: An eccentric old character, if ever was. Lives at 1263 Birchbrook Road.
0: You got it?
2: 1263 Birchbrook Road.
0: I got it. Now, tell me, what's happened?
2: Ah, the old caper. Servants day off, the old lady all alone. With $300,000 worth of jewels.
0: You mean she kept that kind of stuff around the house?
2: She kept it on her.
0: On her?
2: Yeah. 24 hours a day, even when she went to bed. To remind her of the old days when she didn't have a cent, she says.
0: I told you she's a character. Boy, she must be.
2: Yeah, well, the only time she didn't wear it was when she took a bath. So, what happened?
0: She took a bath.
2: You may think you're kidding, but that's it. She left the stuff on a dressing table in her bedroom. By the time she got out of the tub, threw on a dressing gown, walked back into the bedroom, the stuff was gone. And absolutely no sign of where and how and by whom.
0: The police have any idea?
2: Oh, she won't let them near the place.
0: Why not?
2: Look, I told you, Johnny, she's
0: a character. All
2: yeah,
0: right.
2: Yeah, she's a character. She wouldn't even give me any details beyond what I told you. Insisted that you, and you alone, handle the case.
0: Well, never heard.
2: Now, here's a list of everything.
0: Watch it, Len.
2: It was close. Crazy woman driver.
0: Yeah, quite a doll, though. Almost be a pleasure to be run down
2: with. Yeah, sure. Well, not me. Anyhow, let's see. Here's the list. Now, the most valuable piece is that number one item there, a necklace with a big ruby pendant. You see it there?
0: Wow. 23 carats. 23.
2: I wouldn't let that out of my sight even when I took a shower.
0: Yeah. Now, when did it happen, Les?
2: You shouldn't have asked.
0: Hmm?
2: 2 weeks ago today.
0: What?
2: Yeah.
0: And she only just now notified you?
2: Yeah.
0: And she won't let the police take a hand, huh?
2: No, I told you, Johnny.
0: Yes, you told me, Les, but if you ask me, there's something very, very fishy about all this. Expense account item one, 1045, plane fare to New York. And aboard the plane, in the seat right next to me, yes, the girl who had nearly run us down on the way to the airport. She was late 20s, I'd say, very petite and cute. With jet black hair and warm brown eyes. Vaguely familiar, too, but not exactly sociable.
3: I told you, Mr. What'd you say your name is?
0: Dollar. Johnny Dollar.
3: Oh, yes.
0: And yours?
3: Lynn Peters, if it makes any difference.
0: Well, of course it does, because Lynn is...
3: Look, I told you, Johnny, it was completely the fault of whoever was driving your car. And that's that. Now, excuse me.
0: I'll tell you what, Lynn, I'll have him send you a written apology, okay?
3: It won't be necessary. Forget it. Now, if you'll excuse me.
0: Forget that somebody as pretty as you are might have been hurt because of his...
3: I said, excuse me. I'd like to read, if you don't mind.
0: Ouch. And that was the end of that conversation. Item two in New York, $50 deposit on a rental car. An hour later, I pulled up in front of the old mansion at 1263 Birchbrook Road in the beautiful suburb of Bronxville. And Mrs. Gurney Dalrymple Weatherwell was a character.
4: Mr. Walters told you rightly, Mr. Dollar. Like today, it was the servant's day off. I was completely alone here. And it was while I was taking my tub that my priceless jewelry was stolen.
0: And no sign of anyone having broken in, Mrs. Weatherwell?
4: None whatsoever.
0: I see. And tell me, who else has a key to the house besides the servants?
4: No one, and it was not they who did it.
0: Well, can you be sure of that?
4: Absolutely certain. I won't even permit your questioning them about it.
0: Any family, then?
4: No, since my husband died, I've lived here entirely alone.
0: Except for the servants.
4: It was not they.
0: You didn't really answer my question about family.
4: There's someone at the door, Mr. Dollar.
0: Yes, I know, but before you
4: may answer it.
0: What?
4: I told you no servants today, so you will answer the door. Go on, young man, go on.
0: All right.
4: Here, Charlie says...
2: Lynn.
3: Here, would you take this? Belongs to the old lady.
2: Oh, wait a minute, Lynn.
3: Who's Lynn?
2: You are. At least that's the name.
4: Well, what is it? What is it, young man? What's that package you have there? Is that for me?
2: Yes, yes, it is. Here.
4: Well, then, please shut that door.
2: Well, now, just a minute. I think...
4: If this is what I think it is...
2: Now, wait a minute. The girl out there who brought it, would you just stand aside one moment,
4: Don't
2: please?
4: Bother, Mr. Dollar. You see? There they are, my jewels.
2: What?
4: Yeah, that's right, all of them. I knew Charles wouldn't say...
2: Now, wait a minute. Listen to me. That girl...
4: The only thing I'm interested in is that my jewels are back. There. See, aren't they lovely?
2: Yes, they're lovely, but if you'll let me by, please, so I can see what happened
4: here,
2: to her.
4: Here, while I hold it in place, you may close the catch on this necklace for me. Go on, fix it.
2: Okay. There you are.
4: Kill. You may go now.
2: Thank you. Now that she's gone.
4: I have my jewels back, the case is closed, and I have no further need of you. Goodbye.
2: The case is closed, hmm?
4: Yes.
2: Lady, that's what you think. I told Les I thought there was something fishy about this case. Now I was sure of it. I was also sure there was no point trying to get anywhere with Mrs. Weatherwell. So, there wasn't much to go on, except the girl, Lynn Peters, if that really was her name. And there had been something vaguely familiar about her, but from where? I drove back to New York to 18th Precinct Police Headquarters with my old pal, Lieutenant Randy Singer.
5: Lynn Peters. No, it doesn't ring a bell with me, Johnny. What have you got on her?
2: Accessory to a jewelry heist up in Bronxville, I think.
5: Mm-hmm. Well, what does the police think up there?
2: Randy, they don't even know the stuff was taken.
5: They don't?
2: Mm-mm. And now that it's all been returned...
5: Returned? By whom?
2: This girl, this Lynn Peters.
5: What if the stuff is back? Why worry about it?
2: I want to know why it was brought back. And if it was intended to be returned, why it was stolen in the first place. So, the answer is to find the girl.
5: Well, I wish I could help you, Johnny, but I never even heard of her. So how's about forgetting her and treating me to a nice dinner on that expense account of yours, huh?
2: Randy, how about a look at your mug book, hmm?
5: Book? We've got a stack of them this high, Johnny. It'll take you 2 weeks.
2: Just lead me to them.
5: But you're not even sure she's from here in New York.
2: Randy, listen to me. More than any other city in the world, this town puts a kind of stamp on its people. Not just the way they talk, though New Yorkers do have a kind of a dialect all their own, but there's more than that. It's the way they walk, the way they dress, the way a girl uses makeup, the way she reacts when you try to make a pass at her.
5: Oh, now I get it. Your real reason for wanting to find this dame...
2: Oh, come on now, stop. The fact remains that if somebody asked me, I'd say right off that she's a New Yorker. So let me see the mug books.
5: But even if she is a local, she wouldn't be in one of them unless she's been on the blotter. And from what little you seem to know about her, from only the fact she happened to return some stolen goods, and without even a charge against her on this particular job, and with only your suspicion that she might be involved. Okay, Johnny, just follow me.
2: Ten hours and 15 minutes later, it was 4 a.m., and I was still poring over the mug books. Randy was back on duty and shoving a mug of hot coffee at me.
5: Oh, come on, Johnny. Give up, will you?
2: Nope.
5: But even if you find her, you've got nothing on her. And from what you've told me...
2: All right, so I'm stubborn. But until I figure out what this cockeyed caper is all about... But don't just stand there, Randy. Give me a hand.
5: Me? I don't even know what she looks like.
2: All right. She looks a little like this one, only the eyes are different.
5: Mm.
2: And a bit like this one, only she's smaller. Like this one here a little, only darker hair and much cuter.
5: Cuter. Ha.
2: Did you run a check on that name, Lynn Peters?
5: Oh, like a darn fool, right after I locked you in here last night.
2: Nothing, huh?
5: Nothing.
2: Nothing? Hey!
5: What?
2: Look, here she is. I knew I'd find her. I knew it, Randy. And look. Her name is Ruth Balachet.
5: Well, I thought you said her name was Lynn Peters.
2: Did I say it was her right name?
5: Okay. So it's Ruth Balachet, the quick dip.
2: The what? You know her?
5: Sure, the quick dip we called her. Purse snatcher, pickpocket, years ago.
2: All right, then.
5: But not anymore, Johnny. So don't you make any trouble with her. Ruth's clean these days.
2: She is, huh?
5: Mm-hmm.
2: Well, we'll see. And the address? Yeah. 2120 West 94.
4: Charlie. Forget your keys.
3: Oh. Johnny Dollar.
1: Mm-hmm. Hi, Lynn. Or is it really Ruth?
3: Ruth? Lynn? Aren't you making some mistake?
1: And I don't say you don't recognize me this time.
3: I've never seen you before in my life. Who are you? What do you want?
1: Are you kidding?
3: I am not. Who is it you wish to see?
1: My cute little seatmate on the plane down from Hartford yesterday. You.
3: Me?
1: And don't try to tell me you're not the one who gave me the name of Lynn Peters, only it's really Ruth Valachet.
3: I'm sorry, mister. I never heard of either of them. Now, if you'll take your foot out of the door.
1: Now, just a minute.
3: What is this? Some kind of a racket. Well, if you don't think I can scream loud enough for that cop in the corner
1: to hear
3: me...
1: Will you listen to me for a minute?
3: No.
1: She'd used that name again. The same one Mrs. Weatherwell had used. Charlie. Charles. So maybe he was the key to all this. The rest of the day I watched the place, hoping he'd appear. Nothing. Nor the next day. Or the next. Then it hit me. Item 3, $1.20 for a call to Les in Hartford.
6: Where you been, Johnny? I tried to call you at your apartment half a dozen times.
1: Just answer my question, Les.
6: Mrs. Weatherwell's beneficiaries?
1: Yes.
6: Only one. Her stepson, son of the man who died and left her a widow.
1: What's his name?
6: And incidentally, the insurance is payable immediately on formal notice of her death. $500,000 worth.
1: All right, Les. What's his name?
6: Charles. Charles Weatherwell.
1: Do you know where I can find him?
6: Somewhere in New York, I believe. But don't worry, Johnny.
1: Yeah?
6: From what she's told me, 15 minutes after word of her death gets out, he'll be pounding on my door demanding the insurance. She hates him.
1: Then why leave him the insurance?
6: Oh, only member of the family still left, that sort of thing.
1: Look, Les.
6: And it doesn't look as though he'll have long to wait.
1: What do you mean?
6: Well, like I say, I tried to call you. No answer. So I called the Weatherwell place. A doctor answered.
1: Oh?
6: Told me that 2 weeks ago she was healthy as all get out. But now she's about ready to kick off.
1: From what?
6: Well, the doctor and a couple of other specialists can't figure it out. Some strange kind of anemia, maybe. Only it's come on so darn fast that... Well, they just don't know.
1: Then maybe Charlie does.
6: What?
1: Thanks, Les. Okay, now, Lynn.
3: Now, just a minute. Oh, you again.
1: That's right.
3: What do you want around here, mister?
1: A little information.
3: You, with that ridiculous talk about a plane from Hartford.
1: Where is he? Charlie Weatherwell.
3: Charlie?
7: Right here.
8: Dollar odd.
3: Don't shoot him, Charlie. Don't.
7: Don't worry. But here, you keep the gun on him just in case.
3: Sure. See, though? Told you he'd be back. Did you fix a hypo for him?
7: Right here, baby. One shot of this and he'd be out for at least 5 days. Now pull up his sleeve.
3: Sure. It won't kill him, will it?
7: No, it won't kill him. I didn't study chemistry for nothing.
3: All ready, then.
7: Here now.

0: When you're hit from behind, when you don't know if the punk who did it has a gun, it's smart to play possum. The only thing that worried me was that injection in the muscle of my left arm. The minute they left, I sterilized the blade of my pocket knife with a match, made a deep cross cut through the needle mark, and squeezed until my fingers were sore. It must have done the trick. Although I felt giddy for a while, I didn't pass out. Item 4, $2 at a nearby saloon for a slug of brandy. Item 5, $20 for some work on the arm by a doctor who stopped asking questions only after I showed him my credentials. Then I drove back to Bronxville.
1: Yes?
0: Who are you?
1: Dr. Harmon Brierley. And you, sir?
0: Johnny Dollar.
1: Oh, yes, Dollar. I've heard of you. Come in.
0: How is she, Doctor? She's still alive?
1: Yes, but in spite of all we're doing for her, she is...
0: Well, maybe you're doing wrong.
1: Beg your pardon?
0: Where is she?
1: Upstairs. I've called in a couple of specialists for consultation.
0: Just tell me this. Is she wearing the necklace with the ruby pendant? An almost orange-colored ruby that was stolen temporarily?
1: Yes, she is, but why?
0: Then come on. Get out of the country with not only the insurance, but the ruby, Charlie said.
1: Charlie? Ruby?
0: Yes, that means he made a substitute for the real one after he stole it from her, before he got the stuff back to her via the girlfriend.
1: Mr. Dollar, just...
0: Which way now?
1: Second door on the right.
0: All right, come on. A pinkish sort of mark on her chest, where the so-called ruby in that pendant rested, was the only sign. But it was enough to convince the two specialists. They immediately began treatment for one of the most subtle and fiendish poisons known to man. Then, some 36 hours later, after she'd passed the crisis...
1: Yes, Mr. Dollar, that cantankerous old patient of mine, well, I
2: must... Patient of ours now, Dr. Brierley.
1: I stand corrected, Dr. Radford. And that goes for Dr. Wilson, too. Anyhow, she's going to be all right.
0: Good.
2: Now that we have a breather, Mr. Dollar, tell us.
0: Yes?
2: What in the world ever led you to believe that this sudden, almost violent deterioration of the red corpuscles in her blood was caused by potassium paradichromate?
0: Doctor, a couple of months ago, in one of our western states, a young student made up some jewelry out of various crystals that he'd put together in the laboratory. It was written up in the press.
1: Oh, yes, I remember that.
2: And so do I. Not to mention it, but there was quite a furor over the fact that some of the crystals that looked so like jewels were actually deadly poisoned.
1: Yes, and that contact with human tissue for any length of time...
2: Yes. The very symptoms that Mrs. Weatherwell was baffling us with until you...
0: That's right. So when I heard him say that he had the ruby...
2: He? The one who did this?
0: Yes, when he said he had the ruby, and that meant the real one... I figured he must have substituted one of these deadly crystals in the pendant on her necklace.
1: And you were right.
2: But wait. You know the name of this man?
0: I certainly do. Dr. Brierley was right. The cantankerous old biddy's recovery was complete. Though I must admit, a little short of miraculous. I went back to my apartment, made a call to Les Walters, got a few hours of badly needed sleep, then the next morning joined Les at his office.
3: Oh, yes, Johnny, it took a little finagling, but the item appeared in this morning's Hartford Current. Now, the New York paper's got it, too.
0: Good, Les.
3: So the word is out that Mrs. Gurney Dalrymple Weatherwell has died.
0: Mm-hmm.
3: Tomorrow, of course, there'll be a retraction.
0: Of course. Well, where is he, Les? I thought you said that 15 minutes after the news got out, we...
3: Oh, Johnny. He has to have time to get here, so... Oh, I'd say that he ought to appear... Yes, Miss Mandeville?
4: Mr. Weatherwell is here, Mr. Walters.
3: Oh? Send him in.
0: Right on cue, do you suppose?
5: Mr. Walters. My name is Charles Weatherwell. I'm beneficiary of my stepmother's insurance, and as I understand, it's to be paid to me immediately and with a

0: Mr. Weatherwell. Meet Johnny Dollar.
1: Oh, we've met. Hi, Charlie. What's the matter?
2: How do you get here? What is this? Some kind of trick?
0: Oh, and before I forget it, Mr. Weatherwell, there was a call for you a couple of minutes ago.
2: Call? For me?
0: Yes. Your stepmother. Want to return it? Here, you can use this phone.
2: No. No, she's dead.
0: Oh, you saw that erroneous news report.
2: No. It's true. It has to be.
1: Why? Because you poisoned her?
2: No. Of course not.
1: You mean yes, don't you?
2: It's a trick. It's a trick.
0: Charlie.
2: But you won't get away with it.
0: Put that gun away.
2: No. I'll kill you, too.
3: Not today, Charlie.
0: All right. It's okay. It's all okay, folks. Everything's under control. Just a little argument in here, and Mr. Dollar has settled it quite satisfactorily.
4: Lynn Peters, née Ruth Valachet, had made the mistake of waiting for Charlie outside in a car. So, she'll have her day in court, too. Oh, and the original ruby, the real one, we found sewed into the lining of Charlie's coat. Expense account total? Well, just for kicks, why don't we call it $100? Yours truly, Johnny Dollar.

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1: Next week, I want all of you to be sure and listen. 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I call it the case of the tip-off matter. So tune in, won't you? Yours truly, Johnny Dollar.
0: If you drive a car, remember this. 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
14: Johnny Dollar.
15: Fred Larkin, Johnny, at New Jersey Fire and Casualty.
14: Fred.
15: I hope I didn't get you out of bed.
14: Well, you certainly did, but don't give it a second thought. How are you, Freddy?
15: Pretty good.
14: How are things in the grand old historical city of Trenton?
15: Here in Trenton, fine. A little farther south, though, I'm not so sure.
14: Like where, for instance?
15: Like just outside of a little town called Woodbine. Remember it?
14: Woodbine?
15: Yeah, you handled a case for us down there 3 or 4 years ago.
14: Oh, sure, I remember. Some crook with a mattress factory pulled the old stunt of billing his clients more than they actually paid for the stuff he sold them.
15: Right. Not knowing about that little trick, we'd give them insurance for the amount shown on those phony bills. Double what they paid.
14: And when something happened to the merchandise...
15: Sure, they collected twice as much from us as they were entitled to. Real nice people down there.
14: Well, what goes this time?
15: A couple of fires.
14: Oh? Arson?
15: That's what I hope you can find out.
14: Any reason for suspicion?
15: Yes, I think so.
14: Like what?
15: Why don't you run on down here and let me tell you all, And Johnny...
14: Yeah?
15: If what I think is going on is going on, if you can put a stop to it before we have to pay for any more losses, well, you can figure on not only your expense account, but a nice, big, fat commission to boot.
14: Freddy, you speak the language I love to hear. I'm on the way.
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14: Yours truly, Johnny Dollar.

0: 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Following is an account of expenses incurred during my investigation of the Terrible Torch Matter. Expense account item one, $20.50, and that covers a taxi out to Bradley Field, then plane fare to Philadelphia, PA. Item two was $50 deposit on a rental car. I headed north on Lucky 13, crossed the Delaware at Morrisville, and George Washington did, I might say, and landed in Trenton, the Jersey state capital, shortly after noon. Since Fred Larkin's office is right there on State Street, I made like a starving Armenian. He took the cue and hauled me over to Hildebrecht's for lunch.
1: What makes me believe it was arson and there'll be more of it? Well, I'll tell you, Johnny.
0: You think there'll be more of it, Freddy?
1: Unless you can throw a monkey wrench in the works. How well do you remember Woodbine, Johnny?
0: Oh, I don't know. It's mostly farm country down there, as I recall.
1: That's right. And acres of sandy soil, scrub oak, and pine trees. But in the little town itself, there's a hat factory, a couple of dress factories, and the Golden Bedding Corporation, the plant you investigated before.
0: And which one of them burned?
1: No. The two fires that we've had to pay for so far.
0: Two.
1: They occurred just outside of Woodbine, about halfway between Woodbine and Dennisville.
0: Mm-hmm.
1: Now, because those plants in town I mentioned seemed to have done pretty well, some promoter came along, bought up a couple of 100 acres, and promoted a little industrial section big enough for nearly being a factory.
0: I see. Well, it's sort of a funny place for that kind of thing, though, isn't it, Freddy?
1: Well, that's just the point, Johnny. It's a lousy place for such an operation.
0: Mm.
1: Too far from any of the regular supply sources. A long, long way to ship their finished goods. All their fuel and power have to be imported. Labor's hard to get, and so on.
0: Yeah.
1: In other words, the big pitch for those companies to get out of the high rent, high labor cost area didn't mean a thing. They've been slowly but surely going broke.
0: Mm. And there's nothing like a good fire to pay off the bills, provided there's plenty of insurance.
1: Right. And like I said, there have been two of them so far. And I'm afraid there are going to be more.
0: Why, Freddy?
1: Well, simply because an idea like that, when it pays off so nicely, and when it can be gotten away with, can be very catching.
0: You have a point there.
1: Mm.
0: When you say gotten away with, does that mean the police were able to find no signs of arson?
1: Right. But when you talk about the police, don't forget how small that town is.
0: No. When was the last fire?
1: About a week ago.
0: A week? And you wait till now to call me?
1: I know. But I only found out about the second one yesterday.
0: Afraid that means a pretty cold trail. But I'll see what I can do.
1: Good.
0: Now, how many factories are there in that little complex? About a dozen, did you say?
1: 11, Johnny. And here's the point.
0: Yeah.
1: 8 of them are owned by people who are one way or another related to each other.
0: No wonder you're afraid the idea might spread.
1: Right.
0: All right, I'll tell you what I'm going to do.
1: Mm-hmm.
0: I'm going to call in some help. In the form of Smokey Sullivan.
1: Smokey Sullivan?
0: That's right.
1: Smokey?
0: Yep.
1: That sounds like the name of somebody who'd commit arson.
0: He's one of the best, Freddy.
1: What?
0: Smokey probably has set more successful fires than you and I ever heard of. He got away with it for years.
1: Well, then I don't understand.
0: Well, since doing time, he's gone legit and is of more help to me over the past 4 years than anybody else I can think of.
1: Well, just the same, Johnny.
0: But he knows more about firebugs, their methods, their eccentricities, the little trademarks that some of them leave behind than any man alive, believe me. That's why he's been of such use to me.
1: Okay, Johnny, if you say so.
0: You know what his job is right this minute?
1: What?
0: He's a kind of consultant for an arson squad up in Boston. It's been made a matter of public knowledge. As a result, arson up there is pretty much a thing of the past.
1: No kidding.
0: No kidding.
1: Well, in that case, of course.
0: He's on the payroll, too?
1: Oh, whatever you say.
0: Good. One more thing, Fred.
1: Yes?
0: Is there any kind of a bank there in Woodbine?
1: I don't know. I imagine not, but there's a loan office that I guess kind of serves as a bank.
0: Mm-hmm.
1: I know that some of our checks have been cashed through it.
0: Good.
1: Not much more than a one-man operation, though, I understand.
0: All the better.
1: Is it? Why?
0: Well, could be a mighty good source of information for me.
1: Oh?
0: Yep.
1: How? And for what kind of information?
0: That's just... wait and see. Item 3 is a total of $41.40. Covers a long-winded phone call to Boston, then Smokey Sullivan's plane fare, and finally dinner and hotel accommodations for the two of us there in Trenton.
1: Yeah, but Johnny, working that racket down there in South Jersey in such a little one-horse town like that?
0: Well, why not, Smokey? Without a smart metropolitan police force to contend with, be a cinch for a good torch man.
1: Sure.
0: I mean, for him to get away with it. And certainly a whole string of factories, no matter how small, could promise enough loot to make it worthwhile for him. Mm-hmm. Another thing.
1: Oh, yeah, Johnny.
0: A lot of those plants are owned by people related to each other.
1: Oh.
0: Who got suckered into setting up and operating in that unlikely place by some smart promoter. Now, if that family group all came from one place, like, well, from one big city, maybe that'll give us a key as to where they dug up their firebug. Who knows? Maybe that gang has used an arsonist before, or wherever they operated before.
1: Maybe so.
0: Smokey, the point is that if a couple of them have found out what they think is the answer to their financial troubles, the rest of them are liable to try it, right?
1: Well, yeah, if it was arson, Johnny.
0: That's what you've got to find out for me, okay?
1: Yeah.
0: Early the next morning, in my rental car, we headed south through what's known as the Piney Country, passing towns with such colorful names as Mount Holly, Indian Mills, through Hamilton, Mays Landing, and Tuckahoe. Finally, Woodbine. After signing in at a motel, I gave Smokey the car keys and told him he was on his own while I paid a visit to the loan office. Smokey understood and took off. As for the loan office, it was just what Fred had thought, a one-man operation. And as for the owner, Mr. Hanley M. Becker...
2: What's that, what? You want to know what, Mr. Dollar, did you say it is? Dollar?
0: That's right. Johnny Dollar.
2: Yeah. What's your business here?
0: Well, I'm a special investigator, Mr. Becker, for the company that's insured a lot of people and property down here in this section.
2: Investigator, huh?
0: That's right. And I want to know the financial condition of every one of the 11 factories at that little industrial complex outside of town.
2: Well, then, why come to me?
0: Well... don't you function as a kind of a bank for some of these people?
2: Well, of course I do, but what's the matter with you, young man? Don't you realize anything like that is completely confidential? Is nobody's business but the banks and the companies? Why, what kind of a banker do you think I am, huh?
0: I'm beginning to wonder.
2: Well, you can keep right on wondering. Besides, there aren't 11 of them out there anymore. There's only 9.
0: Thanks to a couple of fires.
2: Yes, blasted. And if the insurance company doesn't pay off on those fires... now, don't you worry, boy. I'll collect on those loans somehow.
0: Then you have loaned those factory owners quite a bit of money, hmm?
2: Well, of course I have. Of course I tell you, it's none of your business.
0: Well, I think it is.
2: Well, you just tell that insurance company of yours to pay off. Pay off on those losses so I can get back my money on the two that burned down.
0: Even if those fires were set?
2: Yes, even if they were... what? What'd you say? How do you know?
0: Well, I don't.
2: Well, how do you know that they were... what? What was that? What?
0: I said I don't know. Not for sure, that is. But I intend to find out.
2: Yeah.
0: Because
2: yeah.
0: If they were, Mr. Becker, and if the owners can be tied into it, or you or anybody else concerned...
2: me?
0: Believe me, there will be no payment of insurance. You can bank on that.
2: But there's no insurance, then what'll happen? Well, that is to say, what I mean is, and you're accusing me?
0: No, just calm down.
2: Oh, yes, sure, calm down. Well, but these things you're saying,
0: now,
2: Mr. Dollar...
0: let's take things one at a time, shall we? I said you've loaned them a lot of money, haven't you?
2: Well, yeah, well, they had to pay off on the property when that... promoter up north threatened to put them out of business. And what about the workers, the help? They had to build a lot of living accommodations for them, didn't they?
0: Well, did they? From what I understand, Mr.
2: Oh, yes. You're right. There are no workers anymore. Well, that is, there's not enough workers to speak of.
0: You mean they're out of business?
2: Well, yes, practically. Nothing much in use out there but the warehouses where they keep their goods. A lot of stuff they'll probably never use now. But if they don't pay off on their loans, well, I'll just have to take over and get what I can for those plants. Here's the ones that are left, that is.
0: Not if they burn down first.
2: What? What'd you say? Huh?
0: Use your head, Mr. Becker. If they're burned out the way the first two were, and if we find out that there was arson involved...
2: You really do think that there might be other fires? Oh, but good heavens, Mr. Dollar, don't you see what that would mean? I mean, if they're arson, like you say, why don't you realize that would ruin me? Ruin me!
0: Possibility, isn't it?
2: Oh, my. Oh, please, now, don't let it happen. It mustn't happen, Mr. Dollar. Listen, I'll tell you anything you want to know, anything you want to know. Just please, ask me.
0: Well, Mr. Becker, for the moment, I think I've learned enough.
2: Oh, but I haven't told you anything.
0: Oh, you haven't, I went back to the motel and waited for Smokey to come in with a report on what he'd learned at the scene of the two fires. Noon came and I went out for a bite of lunch. That's item four, $1.10. At 2 p.m., he still hadn't returned. It's funny. He could usually take one good look at the remains of a fire and know almost immediately if it had been set. So perhaps he had found something to really get to work on. I hope so. But to go ahead without telling me? That wasn't like him. When he hadn't appeared by 5 o'clock, I left word where I'd be and went back to the loan office. Mr. Becker was just about to lock up for today.
3: Oh, hold everything, Mr. Becker.
2: Eh? Who's that? Oh, Mr. Dollar. Oh, it's quite all right, Mr. Dollar. Here, come in, please.
0: Thanks.
2: I've been thinking about what you told me this morning, Mr. Dollar.
0: Yes?
2: And if you're right, why, come in. Oh, you are in, aren't you?
0: Yes. Just a couple of other things I need to know, Mr. Becker, and then a favor that I want to ask.
2: Oh, anything, Mr. Dollar.
0: Now, these factory owners that you loaned the money to...
2: Yeah, for labor, housing, and plant improvement. For additional trucks and materials. Thousands, Mr. Dollar. Thousands.
0: Oh, I'm sure.
2: Yes. And they just didn't realize... Well, none of us realized that they wouldn't be able to make a go of things like the hat factory, the clothing factories here in town.
0: Yes.
2: These old established factories have no labor problem or a housing problem because they use people, you know, from right here, the people here in town.
0: Yes.
2: Unlike these new newcomers.
0: All right. Now, Mr. Becker, these newcomers, where did they come from?
2: What? Oh, come from. Oh, well, from up in North Jersey, from up around Patterson, you know, when all the mills, the silk business, and all the others, when they went into a slump up there.
0: All right, now if I remember correctly, there were several big arson jobs up there. That means torch men were available. That means these people would know about them, but know where to contact them if they wanted to.
2: Well,
0: so if Smokey's found out what I suspect he has,
2: Smokey,
0: my co-worker on this case.
2: Oh,
0: and
2: oh.
0: Apparently, Mr. Becker, he's found out something. But where and what it is, I don't know yet, because he has my car with him.
2: Oh, you need a car? Here, please, you use mine. There, you see? It's the one out there in front. Here, take the keys.
0: Well, thank you.
2: And if you need me, if I can be of any help to you...
0: Just give me some directions. I wondered. But no, it didn't make sense. He was no actor, and his worry and excitement looked genuine. Yet, of course, you can never be sure. Following directions, I headed south on 557, and after a couple of miles, cut over toward the old Dennisville Road. And there it was, the group of 9 factories, obviously not in operation, and a couple of storage buildings, warehouses, all with weeds growing up around them. The same applied to a group of cottages. Shacks would be a better word. Scattered out among some pine trees nearby. And then I saw my rental car, not beside one of the burned-out buildings, but next to a big, windowless warehouse. There was no sign of Smokey Sullivan, but a metal side door on that storage building was open. Had he found another setup for a fire there inside of it? Well, it was one way to find out.
3: Smokey, are you inside there? Smokey? You in here?
0: What if there's a light switch around here somewhere? Smokey. Smokey. Smokey, can you hear me? Are you still alive? Smokey. Good Lord.
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0: There was still life in Smokey Sullivan. I carried him gently to the car and drove him back to the motel in Woodbine. There, thanks to the ministrations of Dr. Rosenberg, a local medico, and while I still can't believe it, but by the time the doctor left, half an hour later...
1: Johnny, you think...
0: I'll take it easy, Smokey. You were badly beaten.
1: Well, do you think some two-bit torch man like him could knock me off, huh?
0: Smokey, will you lie back now and relax?
1: I'm too tough, Johnny.
0: I don't care how tough you are. You've got to take it easy for a while.
1: It was Pete.
0: What?
1: Pete Larrison, Johnny.
0: Larrison?
1: Yeah, from up in Patterson.
0: Oh?
1: Yeah.
0: It all ties together. Why did he do this to you, Smokey? Does Pete Larrison know that you're working with me now?
1: Well, I guess he thought I was trying to muscle in his territory. But if he saw you go there, Johnny, and if he knows who you are...
0: Well, how could he?
1: Well, you think he wouldn't? They all do. Oh, Johnny...
0: Now, listen... If you know him, if you know what he looks like,
1: not
0: as
1: Johnny.
0: Soon as we get you back on your feet... Look, better yet, just give me a description of him.
1: No, listen, honey.
0: Yeah.
1: Tonight, he's going to fly at our warehouse tonight.
0: Tonight?
1: Yeah, and listen...
0: Well, it's after dark right now. I better get going.
1: But, Johnny...
0: Smokey, I want you to settle back and rest.
1: About the others, Johnny?
0: Forget it. If I stop him on this one, there won't be any others.
1: No, what I mean by the others...
0: Flashlight. Now there wasn't a soul around the place. I thought. But as I slowly opened that side door again, I was almost knocked over by the smell of gasoline fumes. Then as I quietly swung the door closed and flattened against the wall, feeling around for a switch, suddenly all the lights went on.
5: Don't reach for anything but the ceiling, Johnny Dollar. That's right.
0: I see. You're Larrison.
5: That's right. Pete Larrison.
0: And you'd pull that trigger inside this gasoline-loaded place?
5: Be a lot better than giving you a chance to draw and pull off a shot at me. No, wouldn't it? Waller.
6: Yeah, Pete?
0: What?
6: Right here in back of you, Dollar, so don't try nothing. You feel this?
0: Oh, yeah, I feel it.
5: Take his gun away, Waller. I'm sure he has one.
6: Sure. Okay, I got it.
5: Have you seen, Dollar, the elaborate preparations I've made for the little fire that we're to have here tonight? And because of all the heavy upholstery material that's stored in here, it looked to the stupid police as though it all went up because of spontaneous combustion.
0: Elaborate preparation was right. Long, narrow strips of heavy felt soaked with gasoline spread out from where he stood like the rings of a spider's web. And the strips led to various stacks of upholstery material and piles of cardboard cartons he'd also soaked with gasoline. Then, moving toward me, he unrolled another heavy strip of felt, the main fuse for his operation.
5: And you see, Dollar, all I have to do now is set a short candle on the end of this fuse right here by the door. So, then after planting you in here, I light the candle. And don't you see, if they can identify what's left of you, And if they do by any chance suspect arson, they'll think that you set this off. You, the great Johnny Dollar.
0: Don't you know that Smokey Sullivan is still alive?
5: They'd take his word against my perfect alibi.
0: What alibi?
5: By the time the candle burns down and starts the blaze, Walter and I will be sitting at his home with poor, foolish old Hanley Becker playing pinochle.
0: Then he doesn't know about this.
5: Becker? He doesn't know anything. He thinks we're just a couple of suckers from the city who might buy some of his overpriced farmland. No, Dollar, the only ones who know are the plant owners who've hired us.
0: Well, thanks for that information.
5: It's too late to do you any good. Walter.
6: Yeah, Pete?
5: While I take care of Dollar, you get those gasoline cans out to where we hid the car.
6: Oh, yeah, sure. Just these two of them, ain't there?
5: Yeah, now go ahead.
6: Sure.
0: Things happened much faster than I can tell you about it. As Walter holstered his gun and turned to pick up the gasoline cans, I shifted my weight, and then as he passed in front of me and kicked open the door, I spun around against him. Grabbed away one of the cans, threw it over at Pete, and rolled out the door tight against the blind.
7: Oh, yeah, you're doing.
0: And that's where Pete made his big mistake.
7: Get away,
0: in that room full of gasoline fumes, he pulled off a couple of shots. And went up.

happening. I guess I was lucky. The blast rolled me 100 yards or so across that sandy ground, and I came to only a couple of minutes later. Walter, who was blown against the side of my car, ended up with a concussion. As for Pete, well, I don't think I need to tell you. And that's it, Freddy. The company can prosecute the factory owners any way it sees fit. Expense account total, including a chunk for Smokey, damage to the rental car and the trip home, call it $1,500 even. Yours truly, Johnny Dollar.

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1: 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Yours truly, Johnny Dollar.
0: Yours truly, Johnny Dollar is written by Jack Johnstone, produced and directed by Bruno Zerato Jr., music supervision by Ethel Huber. Johnny Dollar is played by Mandel Kramer. Also featured in our cast were Leon Janney as Hanley Becker, Sam Gray as Fred Larkin, Mason Adams as Pete Larrison, Larry Haynes as Smokey Sullivan, and James Dimitri as Walter. Be sure to join us next week, same time, same station, for another exciting story of Yours Truly, Johnny Dollar. This is Art Hanna speaking. Get the news firsthand and in full, the expanded CBS News on CBS Radio Network.
1: Johnny Dollar.
2: Mr. Dollar, this is Frederick Benham.
1: Benham?
2: That's right, a Tri-Mutual Insurance Company Limited.
1: Oh, I see.
2: There's a very important matter I'd like you to look into for us.
1: I thought you always used members of your own staff. I mean, as investigators.
2: Ordinarily, we do, Mr. Dollar. Ordinarily, any problem that might arise would be handled by one of our own men. In this case, however, unfortunately, not one of them is a fisherman.
1: Did you say fisherman?
2: That's right. I understand from those reports of yours that are broadcast on the radio that you are a very good one.
1: Well, I like to think so, but do you mind telling me what connection that can possibly have with an insurance problem?
2: I'll be very glad to. Shall we say at 3:30 this afternoon here in my office?
1: Well, if it has anything whatever to do with fishing, Mr. Benham.
2: Oh, it has, Mr. Dollar. It has. 3:30, then?
1: Okay. I'll be there.
0: CBS Radio Network brings you Mandel Kramer in the exciting adventures of the man with the action-packed expense account. America's fabulous freelance insurance investigator, yours truly, Johnny Dollar.

0: 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At exactly 3:15 p.m., $1.20 for a cab to Mr. Benham's office in the Tri-Mutual building. Being the methodical sort that he is, he kept me waiting at the reception desk until the exact time of our appointment.
1: Very well, Mr. Dollar. You may come in now.
0: I was beginning to think you'd forgotten I was waiting out here.
2: It's for 3:30, I believe.
0: And then you're slipping, Mr. Benham.
2: Slipping?
0: Mm-hmm. According to my watch, it's nearly 3:31.
2: Then your watch must be wrong. Come in, please.
0: All right. Now, let's get one thing straight.
2: Yeah?
0: I'm freelance. That means you pay my expense account on whatever it is you want me to do.
2: I'm fully aware of that.
0: Also, I'll expect a fee.
2: I'm quite familiar with your scale of fees, Mr. Dollar.
0: Or, of course, a commission. A percentage of the actual amount of insurance involved.
2: Of the amount saved, Mr. Dollar.
0: All right, have it your way.
2: I usually do.
0: I'm sure you do. But whichever comes out largest, fee or commission, that's what I get. Okay?
2: Yes. But now sit down.
0: All right.
2: I wouldn't want you to start charging us for the time taken with these, amenities.
0: What's it all about?
2: The Foster Machine Tool Company, or rather, Mr. Charles Foster himself and his junior partner, Michael Brady.
0: They're both clients of yours?
2: Our concern is over a partnership policy we've written for them that will pay the survivor some $500,000 if and when the other dies.
0: A lot of money. Which of them is on the sick list?
2: Neither. But I'm seriously worried about Charles Foster.
0: How come?
2: He came in here the other day to ask if the policy could be canceled.
0: I see.
2: And of course I had to tell him we couldn't do that without the permission of young Brady.
0: Mm-hmm. Why does he want to cancel?
2: He and Brady haven't been getting along. Business hasn't been good, and he suspects Brady, who is much younger and completely and selfishly ambitious, of being responsible.
0: Why, when Brady himself has a share in it?
2: To ruin Foster, force him to sell out his share of the business cheap.
0: It's been done before, I guess.
2: Of course it has. But then Brady walked in and said he wouldn't consider cancellation of the policy for a minute. So the only trouble with Foster was that he was overworked. But what he needed was some rest and relaxation.
0: Don't we all?
2: I beg your pardon.
0: No, nothing. Go on, Mr. Benham.
2: I've tried to reach them for several days now in the hope of talking it out with them. Of helping them reach some amicable solution to their problem.
0: They've refused to see him?
2: No, not exactly. They've gone away together.
0: Where?
2: On a fishing trip.
0: Look, don't knock it. It's the best way in the world I know of to get rid of troubles.
2: Best way in the world I know of for Brady to get rid of Charles Foster.
0: Oh, now, wait a minute.
2: And thereby collect $500,000 insurance.
0: Mr. Benham, aren't you jumping to conclusions just because a couple of men...
2: Wait a minute, Dollar. You don't know these two as well as I do.
0: I don't know them at all, but it does seem to me
2: that... Perhaps Foster is getting old. Perhaps Brady is right in wanting that business for himself. He'd certainly make a go of it.
0: Then what's the beef?
2: Well, the more I think of it, the more certain I am that Brady knows only too well that the one way to get that business without its costing him anything, and $500,000 besides, is by having Foster dead. For old Foster to go on a fishing trip. Ridiculous.
0: What's the matter with the fishing trip?
2: Nothing. For you, or me, or Brady. But for old Charles Foster, ridiculous.
0: Yes, you said that.
2: And when Brady wouldn't inform me or Foster's wife or anyone else where he was taking him. Well, Dolly, you've just got to find them. Make sure that Foster gets back here safe.
0: Now, Mr. Benham.
2: Or if it's too late, Brady has already done him in. That Brady is brought to justice.
0: Well, you sure can build a mountain out of a molehill.
2: And I tell you that if you knew those men as well as I do, Dollar, you've got to find them. And don't forget there's a possibility of a commission on $500,000.
0: Yes, but not much probability. I think you're going off half-cocked.
2: Would you rather not take on this potentially highly lucrative assignment?
0: Okay, as long as you're paying the bill, I'll go out and look for them.
2: Good. Now, what's your first move?
0: Well, you know something, Mr. Benham?
2: Yes?
0: I haven't the vaguest idea.
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0: My first move was to call on Mrs. Charles Foster, a sweet, lovely little lady in her 60s. She was worried sick over the way her husband had suddenly taken off for parts unknown with young Michael Brady. She didn't trust Brady. She was afraid of him, of what he might do to get his hands on the business. By the time she got through talking, I began to wonder if maybe Fred Benham's fears weren't justified after all. Then I called on Mrs. Mike Brady. This was something else again. Kathy Brady was a living doll, and not one bit worried about the way her husband had taken off. Why should she be? This girl had everything. I mean, besides looks and charm and all that goes with. He'd set her up in a home that must have cost a couple of $100,000 with a couple of expensive cars, clothing, jewelry, the whole bit. Whether business was bad or not, they were living high on the hog, no doubt of it.
4: And while Mike's away, Johnny, I'm having a ball. A flock of big parties that are really the most...
0: I don't doubt it, Mrs. Brady, but now what I...
4: Oh, please, Johnny, call me Kathy,
0: Okay, now, Kathy...
4: And if you're on the loose, I mean, if you'd like to be included in on some of these brawls...
0: I'm afraid that I have a job to do. I have to find your husband. And I would certainly appreciate your giving me any ideas of where I could start.
4: Oh, now look, honey, don't worry about Mike. He'll be back. He always comes back. He kind of likes me.
0: You said always?
4: Well, you don't think this is the first time he's just up and gone fishing or something?
0: Well, where does he go?
4: Oh, I don't know. Somewhere as far away from business as he can get. When we lived on the West Coast, he'd go up to Lake Mead or Mojave. Sometimes he even came east to Maine, New Hampshire. So, now, who knows?
0: Tell me one thing, Kathy.
4: Anything, Johnny.
0: Did he usually take somebody along with him on his trips?
4: Oh, now I get it.
0: What?
4: It's that old Mr. Foster, his partner, that you're worried about. Now, surely you don't think a thing like that could ever happen again.
0: A thing like what, Kathy?
4: I mean like that partner he had a few years ago when they went on a hunting trip to Canada and some fool with a big rifle almost killed Michael, too.
0: The man who was then his partner was killed?
4: Oh, poor Michael. He was so upset about it, he sold out the business. And, you know, it still upsets him if I even so much as mention it to him or anybody else. But now about these parties I'm throwing while he's away, Johnny...
0: Kathy, you're sure you don't know where they might have gone?
4: I haven't the least idea, Johnny.
0: Mm-hmm.
4: But now listen, if you're free and like a lot of fun...
0: I'm sorry, but I really have to go now.
4: Oh? Where to, Johnny?
0: A long, long way from me. Sure, Mike Brady could use $500,000. Living it up the way they obviously did. And what a plum that machine tool business would be if, that is, he didn't have to share it with an old man. And what about his former partner? Hunting accident? I'll bet. But where to start? I took a cab back to my apartment. That's item 3, $1.50. Poured myself a drink, pulled a steak out of the refrigerator, and then... Something Kathy Brady had said clicked in my head. I fairly ran to the telephone and put in a long-distance call to my old pal, Ham Pratt.
5: Johnny! Good to talk to you. Coming out to Lake Mojave for a little fishing?
0: I don't know, Ham. Depends on your answer to a question.
5: Far away, Johnny.
0: Well, this is a real shot in the dark. Have you seen or heard anything of a guy named Charles Foster?
5: Charles Foster?
0: Yeah, Foster. You know anything?
5: Boy, Johnny, your shots in the dark are getting better and luckier all the time.
0: What do you mean?
5: Well, the police from over in Kingman and the sheriff and the coroner seem to think that a guy named Charles Foster has been in some kind of accident or something. But, Johnny, if you ask
0: Just hold everything, Ham. I'll ask you in person. I'm on my way. Item 4, $6 for a record-breaking taxi ride to Bradley Field. Item 5, $170.40 for a night flight to Los Angeles. Item 6, $21.10 for a plane to Las Vegas. There I got hold of a rental car. The deposit of $50 on it is item 7. Shortly after noon the next day, I was at my favorite fishing spot, Lake Mojave Resort, just above Davis Dam in the Colorado River. But I had other things in mind as I sat in the little office down by the dock and talked with Ham Pratt, the manager of the place.
6: And the authorities have asked Mr. Brady, that was his partner, you know, have asked that Brady stay around a few days just in case.
0: Now, let me get the whole thing straight, Ham.
6: Go right ahead, Johnny.
0: All right, now, Monday, that's 3 days ago, Brady and Foster hadn't been getting along too well, so each of them went fishing alone.
6: Right. Mr. Foster went up toward the big basin. That's about 10, 12 miles up the lake.
0: And Brady said he fished down below, near the dam.
6: That's right.
0: Mm-hmm.
6: And nobody has any reason to believe otherwise.
0: Nobody except you.
6: Because of the way young Brady had been behaving, Johnny. You see, with all the people I meet running a place like this, well, I like to think I know a little something about human nature.
0: That's the understatement of the week.
6: Well, thank you.
0: Then the wind came up.
6: Yeah.
0: All the rest of the fishermen came back in, including Mike Brady.
6: All but old Mr. Foster. Soon as we dared, after the big blow let up a bit, we sent the launch out looking for him. But all we found was his boat.
0: Where?
6: Beached on the side of the big island.
0: Mm.
6: You know, the one about 7-8 miles up over on the west, the Nevada side.
0: Mm.
6: Could have come from almost anywhere in that much wind, though, Johnny.
0: And there's been no sign of Foster's body.
6: No, sir.
0: All right.
6: Excuse me, Johnny. It sounds like that's for me.
0: Sure.
6: Yes. Oh, hello, Sheriff. Yes, I see. Okay, sir, thank you. Well, Johnny?
0: Yeah?
6: Sheriff says I can tell Mr. Brady it's okay that he can pack up and leave if he wants to.
0: Don't.
6: Oh? Why not?
0: Just don't tell him, Ham. Not yet.
6: You have an idea, Johnny?
0: Let me make a phone call. Then, if it works out the way I hope it will... You got a boat with a good outboard on it that I can borrow?
6: Well, sure. You can take my own with a 40 horse on it. That'll be fast enough for whatever it is you're up to.
0: That'll be fine. But first, let me have that phone. My call was to the Weather Bureau in Vegas, and they were able to tell me the exact direction of the big wind of 3 days before. Then, alone, I took off in Ham's outboard and drove some 8 or 9 miles up the eastern, the Arizona side of the lake. There, for the next few hours, I carefully explored every wash and cove that was a few degrees north of northeast of the big island on the opposite side, the one Ham had mentioned. Luck was with me. The lake was smooth as glass, the water clean. There were a few other boats around in some of the coves, fishermen. I hope I didn't disturb them too much with my prowling. I noticed that one boat kind of followed me as though the man in it hoped I might lead him to a hot fishing spot. He didn't follow me into the cove they call the rock pile, where a lot of huge boulders have fallen from the cliffs above into the deep, clear water. And there I found it. The body of a man, wedged down between two rocks some 15 feet below the surface. 1 foot apparently was tangled in an anchor line. I quickly stripped down to my shorts, dove on over the side. Hours later, well after dark, I quietly took the body, what was left of it, back to the resort. The body of Charles Foster.

0: Aquaman in them tall smoking.
1: Alpine, that's who. Alpine, that's who.
0: Nice.
2: Now, the menthol cigarette has tobacco flavor a man can get hold of. Alpine always tastes rich, never smokes rough. Alpine filter cigarettes.
0: Nice.
3: And you don't think we ought to notify the sheriff's office?
4: Not yet, Hen, because we haven't any proof that he was thrown overboard with that anchor tied to his leg. Even the bruises on what's left of him don't really prove anything.
3: Pretty diabolical, Johnny. If you hadn't been carefully looking for him in those coves, I mean at that depth and with usually a ripple on the water.
4: I know. That dead calm was the only thing that made it possible. That and a little luck.
3: And if the body had stayed there a while, nobody ever would have found him. But now look, Johnny, if what you told me is true, if all that insurance was set up to go to Brady and the business, well, now listen, you better nail him fast.
4: Prove him. Don't you see, without proof that Brady did it, and with everybody believing his alibi about being down at this end of the lake near the dam, if only there was some way to make him show his hand, something we could do that...
3: Yeah, well...
4: Ham, I got an idea.
3: Believe me, Johnny, better be a good one.
5: Well, now don't tell me how you cooked this yourself, Mr. Pratt.
3: Hardly. I just had it sent over from the cafe. Nothing wrong with it, I hope.
5: Can't you tell by the way I'm making a pig of myself? It's fine.
3: More coffee, Mr. Brady?
5: Yes, thank you. But, you've aroused my curiosity.
3: Oh? About what?
5: Just why you asked me here to have breakfast with you.
3: Well, with all you've been through these past few days, it seemed like the least I could do.
5: I appreciate it. A cigarette?
3: Oh, no, thanks. You go right ahead, though.
5: Thank you.
3: Matter of fact, the reason for all this food is I was half expecting somebody else to join us.
5: Oh? Who?
3: Old friend of mine who pulled in here yesterday afternoon. His name is, now, maybe that's him now. Come in. I thought you was going to have breakfast with us, too.
4: Damn, I forgot all about it. Sorry.
3: Well, sit down and have a cup of coffee with us anyhow.
4: Why not?
3: Meet Mr. Mike Brady. One of our new customers here.
4: Hi.
3: Mr. Brady, this is Mr. Johnny Harris.
5: Oh? Harris?
4: That's right. Why do you say it that way, Mr. Brady?
5: Oh, I just thought there was something familiar about your voice, Mr. Harris.
4: I don't believe we've ever met before.
5: No. I guess we haven't.
3: Coffee, Johnny?
4: Sure.
3: Well, Johnny, you plan to bring in a string of lunkers today?
4: I'm going to try.
3: See, Mr. Dollar is one of our most avid fishermen, Mr. Brady.
5: Mr. Pratt, wait a minute. Just then you called him...
4: Yeah, Ham, I thought I'd take a crack at the rock pile this morning.
5: The rock pile, did you say?
3: Yeah, that's right, Mr. Brady. It's a big cove about 8 miles up the lake on this side. Lots of rocks fell off a cliff and made a kind of rock pile under the water. Haven't you tried that spot yet?
5: Well, you know that all my fishing has been down at this end of the lake, Mr. Pratt.
3: Oh, yes. I guess you did tell me that, didn't you?
5: It happens to be a fact.
3: I'm sure it is.
5: But now, look here. Didn't you introduce this gentleman as Mr. Harris, Johnny Harris?
3: Oh, well, sure.
5: And yet a moment ago, you...
3: Yeah, as I told you, Mr. Brady, Johnny is one of our best visiting fishermen.
5: Mr. Pratt.
3: But, Johnny, there's no point in your trying the rock pile today.
4: Why not, him?
3: Well, I just got word from the boys at the dam they're going to let out a lot of water. Some emergency or other down at one of the lakes below us here.
5: Let out some of the water?
3: Yes, sir. It'll be low tide today. I'm sorry, Johnny.
4: Yeah, so am I. Well?
5: How much do they drop the water in this lake, Mr. Pratt?
3: The way I understand it, may go down as much as 20 feet.
5: 20 feet?
4: What's the matter, Mr. Brady?
5: Why, nothing. Nothing at all. But now, excuse me, gentlemen, there are some things I have to do.
3: Well, now, Mr. Brady, I thought you was going fishing, too, this morning.
5: Yes, I am. Thanks very much for the breakfast.
4: Wait a minute, Brady. Why don't you go out with me?
5: I'd rather go alone, thank you.
4: Well, we could at least try the rock pile until the water gets too low up there.
5: No. Excuse me, I'll see you later on.
4: What's the hurry?
5: I tell you, I want to go fishing.
4: Oh, no, you don't.
5: I beg your pardon?
4: You want to be sure of getting up to that rock pile before I do.
5: What are you talking about?
4: so that you can move the body of your partner, the man you murdered, out of that cove before somebody else sees it.
5: What are you talking?
4: Get it out of there and hide it somewhere else.
5: You're crazy.
4: Because you know it'll be a dead giveaway.
5: No.
4: You know the bruises on it will show how you murdered him, how you tied the anchor line around his leg to make him...
5: Listen.
4: To get your hands on the insurance, $500,000 worth. Get your hands on the business that he's left behind. Can you deny that, Brady?
5: No. No. No, I can't. Any more than you can deny who you really are. Mr. Johnny Dollar.
4: That's right.
5: Insurance investigator.
4: Right again.
5: Well, it's too bad. It's too bad for you. Too bad that you caught up with me. Do you see this?
3: Now, put away that gun, Mr. Brady.
5: You see, you give me no choice now, Dollar. And I'm sorry, Mr. Pratt, but the same goes for you.
4: Don't be ridiculous, Brady.
5: Ridiculous or smart?
4: Surely you don't think you can get off a shot with that thing before I can draw my own gun.
5: Dollar? Here?
4: For instance, like this.
3: Johnny, that took a lot of nerve.
4: Nerve? Damn, I was scared to death.
3: What?
4: I guess I never qualify for a part on Gunsmoke. Needless to say, Ham's talk about dropping the level of Lake Mojave by a full 20 feet was all a bluff, but it worked. Expense account total, including the trip on back to Hartford. Well, Mr. Benham, I think I'll just forget that. In view of my nice, fat commission on that $500,000 policy. Yours truly, Johnny Dollar.

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0: Yours truly, Johnny Dollar is written by Jack Johnstone, produced and directed by Bruno Zerato Jr. Musical supervision by Ethel Huber. The role of Johnny Dollar was played by Mandel Kramer. 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Art Hanna speaking.
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16: Johnny Dollar.
17: Hi, Johnny. This is
16: Fred Briscoe.
17: Continental Insurance Company?
16: That's right.
17: In Boston, Mass.
16: Yes?
17: Well, it's nice to hear your voice again, Freddie.

0: Only why doesn't somebody call me from somewhere where it's nice and warm this time of year?
1: Well, I have a little insurance problem that's been making things pretty hot for me.
0: Well, tell me all.
1: Run on over here to Boston, I will.
0: Okay.
1: And better come prepared.
0: Prepared?
1: What I mean is, well, I may be all wrong, but... Well, you usually carry a gun, don't you?
0: Well, of course. Oh.
1: Yes.
0: I see.
1: Yes, Johnny.
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0: Yours truly, Johnny Dollar.

0: 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Following is an account of expenses incurred during my investigation of the paperback mystery matter. I decided it might be smart to have my own car along, so expense account item one is $4.20 for a tank full of gas. And less than 4 hours after I talked with Fred Briscoe on the phone, I was in his office on Commonwealth Avenue there in Boston. And then, over a lunch at the famous old Union Oyster House...
1: Is that another half dozen on the half shell, Johnny?
0: Oh, are you kidding? But I sure love the seafood in this town of yours.
1: Who doesn't? Ah, but I certainly wish Mr. Gerson would get here. I ought to be back at the office.
0: Gerson, that's your client?
1: Yes, Henry R. Gerson. He wants to tell you all about his worries himself. And I'm sure the only reason he insisted on meeting us here was to cadge a free lunch.
0: Oh, that kind, huh?
1: Johnny, that old crook is worth millions. Though you'd never know it by the way he lives and dresses, by that ramshackle old apartment he lives in.
0: You said crook?
1: I did. Every penny that old miser ever got hold of, and still has for the most part, came from some dirty deal that he put over on somebody, which makes him one of the most hated people I've ever known. And just as soon as he made a new friend, he'd proceed to take him, but royally.
0: A real nice guy, huh? What sort of deals does he make?
1: Well, he doesn't anymore. The last 10 or 15 years, he just sat around counting his money and gloating over the fact that he can keep a couple of poor, resentful nephews and niece from getting their hands on it until he dies.
0: And they're Gerson's heirs?
1: Only because they're his only living relatives.
0: And they're poor?
1: Yes. And, well, I'm afraid I'll have to admit that they deserve to be. Up until their parents died and left them with no money, no nothing, Jerry and Paul had planned to study for the ministry. But now, Mr. Gerson tells me that they're just drifters. One job after another, and never on a job long enough to pay their bills. They live in Syracuse, New York.
0: Just waiting for the old man to die.
1: Right. So he has no use for them.
0: And the niece?
1: Her name is Nancy Trimmer. Lives here in town. Works as a checker at one of the supermarkets when they don't catch her shortchanging the customers. And I guess she'd just as lief help the old man into his grave as the other two.
0: Nice people.
1: Yeah. But no worse than Gerson himself.
0: So he's worried that one of them may try to knock him off.
1: Yeah, that's it, John. Oh, here he comes. Don't let on to him that I told you anything at all about
2: this. I thought I told you that I'd tell him.
1: Oh, hello there, Mr. Gerson.
2: So you're Johnny Dollar.
0: That's right, Mr. Gerson.
2: Well, you don't look like much to me. And you think you can keep those worthless young relatives of mine from murdering me? Get their hands on my money?
0: Well, suppose you sit down, sir, and tell me what makes you think they might try it.
2: Think? I know it. I've got proof of it. All the proof I need.
0: Oh, what kind of proof?
2: Go on, move over, Briscoe, and let me sit down.
1: Oh, certainly, sir.
2: The least that insurance company of yours can do is to buy me a square meal.
1: Why, of course, I'd be glad to.
2: After all, I give the company over $1,000 a year in premiums on my life insurance, don't I?
1: Something like that.
2: $1,124.12 every year. And the only reason I haven't tried to cash it in is because you give me back less than half of what I put into
1: it. Well, now that isn't
2: quite true. All right, let it go.
0: What's the face value of the policy, Fred?
1: $47,000, double indemnity.
2: And if those crooked nephews of mine get away with whatever they're up to, that's the way it'll get paid to them, double.
1: But if you're leaving them the rest of your estate...
2: What?
1: Well, this insurance money is only a drop in the bucket.
2: Oh, it is, huh? Well, you know something? I'd commit suicide just to cut them out of it. You hear me?
0: And have all those $1,100 premiums paid out for nothing?
2: Hey.
0: I take it there is the usual suicide clause in the policy?
1: Yes.
2: All right. We've been all over that. Now, the thing you got to do, Dolly, is to keep me from getting murdered.
0: Now, wait just a minute.
2: Yeah.
0: You talk about being perfectly willing to commit suicide.
2: That's right.
0: And yet you sit here and demand protection to keep you alive. Now, that doesn't make sense, does it?
2: Don't you get smart now. Wait till I tell you what's been going on.
0: I suppose you do.
2: Well, later, after I get some food in me. Waiter, bring me a menu.
0: What a crackpot. And he packed away the food as though it were to be his last meal on earth. And he refused to talk further about his problem until he was finished and the bill was paid. By Fred Briscoe, of course. Even then, when I asked him once more about whatever it was that had him worried...
2: Here? In a public place like this? Well, where everybody in town might hear me?
0: You think they don't now?
2: What's that? What did you say?
0: Nothing.
2: You think I want to stay around here in town with my life in danger? I'm going to take you out to my place where I'm safe. You got any objection?
0: Whatever you say, Mr. Gerson.
3: If you can foresee the end of international tension, you're more of an optimist than most people. It's understandable that all of our citizens like to keep in touch with latest global developments. 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
0: Sense. If it was perfectly safe for old Mr. Gerson to wander in town and meet us at the Oyster House, why this sudden urge to get on back to his place and lock himself in? Anyhow, after telling Fred Briscoe I'd check with him later, I drove Gerson to his apartment. It was in a wholly undesirable section that I hadn't even known existed. Are there railroad tracks out in back of this place?
2: What's the matter with you? Can't you hear?
0: Well, if you'll pardon me for saying it, Mr. Gerson,
2: yes,
0: got the idea from Fred that you were pretty well off.
2: I am. Of course I am.
0: And yet you live in a dingy place like this, in a neighborhood like this?
2: Is there any reason why I shouldn't? Waste not, want not is my rule. Sure, I got money, plenty of it. A couple of million, if you want to know. That's no reason I got to throw it away on high living, is it?
0: Two locks on the door?
2: That's right. And double locks on the windows. I put them on myself. Even nailed up the transom there over the door. As long as I'm here, I'm safe.
0: You sure are.
2: I got plenty of food in there. And if I run out of it before you can put a stop to all this nonsense, well, you can bring me some more.
0: Well, now, you still haven't told me.
2: All right. Sit down, Dollar, now. I'll tell you why I know that one of my nephews, or maybe it's my niece, why one of them is going to try and kill me. And just to get their dirty hands on my money. You sit on the chair and I'll sit on the bed.
0: Well?
2: Look. Look here. If these aren't proof, if these warnings aren't proof they're going to kill me, I'd like to know what it is.
0: Philippians 2:12.
2: Yes, that's from the Bible. You know your Bible?
0: Well, I'm afraid I don't recognize that part.
2: Well, I looked it up. And you know what it says in that chapter and verse? It says, work out your own salvation.
0: Well, I'd hardly call that a threat.
2: I would. And the second one came in the mail. Same neat kind of typing. No name signed on them.
0: Where were they mailed from?
2: Over in Syracuse, New York, where my nephews live. And look at this one. Isaiah 38:1. That's 38 chapter, first verse.
0: Set thine house in order.
2: I thought you didn't know the Bible.
0: Well, I remember that because it was used in a threatening letter a few years ago out in Chicago.
2: So, you see what I mean? And this one, Revelations 2:10, says, be thou faithful unto death. So I should be faithful to them, eh? Keep my promise to leave them all I got, huh?
0: Mr. Gerson.
2: And this one, Romans 6:23.
0: The wages of sin is death.
2: That's right.
0: Sin?
2: Just because I let them starve a bit when their folks died and they didn't have anybody to turn to.
0: And you didn't give them any help?
2: Why should I? Couldn't they get out and use their brains the way I had to? They won't get any help from me. Not while I'm alive.
0: But you're still keeping them in your will.
2: What's the matter with you? Don't you see? That's where they've got me. They're all the relatives I got. If I don't will it, and the state will give it to him anyhow.
0: There's nothing to keep you from giving your money to charity.
2: Charity? Me? Not on your life. So I've got to leave it to them. But I'm not going to let one of them kill me. Not if you can help it. You see what I mean?
0: Yeah, I guess so.
2: Yeah, that's what you're getting paid for, isn't it?
0: Yeah.
2: Listen, boy, now either you lock up those rotten kids and throw a scare in them that'll keep them from murdering me, or else you've got to stay here and protect me.
0: Now, wait a minute. These quotations from the Bible...
2: I tell you, they're threats. That's as plain as the nose on your face.
0: Didn't Fred say that one of the boys had planned to study for the ministry?
2: The ministry? Phooey. What boy in his right mind would ever spend his whole life... Sure. That proves the notes came from one of those boys.
0: Which one?
2: Well, how should I know? They both had that crazy preacher idea up till the folks died off.
0: Well, then I guess I'd better look them up.
2: Go ahead. Go ahead. Then you come back here and look after me. Because while you're gone, I'm staying locked up tight here in this apartment.
0: You do that. This old man was either a nut or up to something. But what? And I had to admit those unsigned notes pointing out passages in the scriptures could possibly have been taken as threats. And since both the nephews had planned to study for the ministry... But first I called on the niece, Nancy Trimmer, because I hoped that she'd know enough about the nephews to be able to tell me if her suspicion about them was justified. Her rooms in the southeast corner of town were little better than her uncle's. And most of our conversation, her conversation, took place in the kitchen.
4: Now, look, are you from the parole, Mr., what'd you say your name is?
0: Dollar, Johnny Dollar.
4: Yeah, well, just leave me alone, see? So maybe I did make a little mistake helping myself to some of the groceries in that job I had before.
0: Miss Trimmer.
4: But this new job, I'm playing it straight and I'm keeping my skirts clean.
0: Yes, I'm sure you are.
4: Gee, that's a laugh, keeping your skirts clean, sweeping out the back end of a warehouse. Look, what I mean is, why don't you guys leave me alone, huh? Why you gotta come around here checking up on me?
0: But I'm not.
4: Persecution, that... What do you mean you're not?
0: I represent your Uncle Henry's insurance company.
4: Oh, yeah? Well, I don't want any insurance, so get out of here and leave me cook my supper.
0: Not even his insurance? If he dies?
4: What's that?
0: I said...
4: Hey, sure. Me, I'll grab anything I can of that old skinflint's insurance or anything else I can get my hands on. So, maybe you got some idea how to make him die real quick?
0: Well, apparently somebody has. He's been getting threats against his life.
4: Yeah? Well, I hope whoever it is means it. You know who's doing it?
0: No, not yet. That's why I'd like to ask you some questions.
4: Yeah? What about?
0: About your cousins, Jerry and Paul.
4: Listen, you want to know anything about them, you look them up in Syracuse, New York. Ask them and leave me alone so as I can fix my supper and... Yeah, then curl up with a book and improve my mind, just like Paul and Jerry always said I ought to.
0: Now, look, Miss Trimmer...
4: Those preachers, huh? Well, the only preaching I ever got from them was I ought to read up and educate myself.
0: Well, maybe that's not such a bad idea.
4: Oh, yeah? You think I don't read? I read a lot. You see them in there? All those books?
0: You mean all these paperbacks?
4: So what's the matter with reading that stuff? You want to know the truth? The only reason I sit around here with them every night is account I can't afford to buy a lot of fancy clothes and be out on the town with a lot of fancy sports like you.
0: Miss Trimmer, if you'll stop talking
4: well,
0: for a minute...
4: Well, I don't like sports like you anyhow. All I like is me, see? I like my company better. So if you'll just get out of here and leave me alone...
0: Then you're not interested in the threats against your uncle?
4: Not unless somebody carries them out. Now will you leave me alone?
0: Screwballs in one day. Yeah, and I wondered about the nephews in Syracuse. But if I had to see him, I had to see him. Item 2, 10 cents for a phone call to Fred Briscoe. And I told him what I'd learned. Or hadn't learned.
5: Yeah, I know how you feel, Johnny, but if those are meant to be threats...
0: So I'd better grab a plane and call on those nephews, Jerry and Paul.
5: You know their address?
0: Old man Gerson gave it to me.
5: Good. And, you think he's perfectly safe there alone, huh? I could call the police in on this.
0: Not even the police could get into this apartment of his without busting down the door, so don't worry about him. I'll see you when I get back.
5: Okay, Johnny. Whatever you say.
0: You know something? I should never have hung up that phone and flown to Syracuse. I should never have left old man Gerson alone there in his apartment. Don't worry about him, then. Probably the wrongest thing I ever said in my life.

Try new king-size Philip Morris Commanders made on a new machine, the Mark 8, that takes rich, full-flavored tobacco and gently vacuum cleans it. And the cleaner the tobacco, the better it tastes. Noticeably better. The cleaner.

0: Item three, 95 cents for a cheese sandwich and a cup of coffee at the Logan International Airport. That was my dinner. Item four, 1990, plane fare to Syracuse. Item five, 650 for a cab from Hancock Field to the first floor apartment out near Sunnycrest Park, where Paul and Jerry Gerson lived.
1: No, I'm Paul, Mr. Dollar. Jerry isn't here.
0: Oh, where is he?
1: Well, to be honest about it, I don't know, but he said he mightn't be back tonight.
0: Oh, he did?
1: But, come in, sir.
0: Thank you.
1: From Uncle Henry's insurance company, did you say?
0: That's right.
1: Sit down, please.
0: All right. You and Jerry stand to collect quite a bit when your uncle dies, don't you?
1: We don't want it, Mr. Dollar.
0: Oh, you don't?
1: Oh, it's been tough, sir. I won't pretend it hasn't. But Jerry and I have finally earned enough to continue with our studies for the ministry. So we'd have no use for this, well, maybe it sounds a little corny, sir, but that's tainted money. The only way Uncle Henry ever got any money was by cheating people. We don't want any of it.
0: Now, that's a very pretty speech, Paul.
1: I beg your pardon, sir?
0: When did Jerry leave?
1: Well, it was right after Mr. Fred Briscoe over in Boston phoned to say you'd be here and that
0: well,
1: when you...
0: Fred told you I was coming here?
1: Yes, sir, and he said to please have you phone him. So... Oh, excuse me, sir.
0: Oh, great. No wonder I'm getting all this pretty talk.
2: Hello? Oh, yes, sir, he's right here. It's for you, Mr. Dollar.
0: For me?
2: It's Mr. Briscoe.
0: Oh, it is? Fred?
3: Johnny, it's all over.
0: What was the big idea of telling these kids that... What did you say?
3: In spite of all his locked doors and windows, Mr. Gerson is dead.
0: Hold the phone.
4: All right, Paul, let's make a move.
1: Mr. Dollar, that gun, sir.
0: And maybe you better start remembering where your brother went.
3: Johnny?
0: Everything's under control, Fred.
3: Well, I'm not sure I know what you mean, because you see, Mr. Gerson's death was suicide.
0: What?
3: The police are certain of it.
0: Well, they are they? Well, I have some other ideas.
3: You have?
5: Hi, Paul.
0: What?
1: Jerry.
5: After getting through the library, I decided to come back here after all. What does this mean? This man at the phone with a gun.
1: Jerry.
3: Johnny, you have some other ideas?
0: Maybe so. Maybe no. So Jerry's sudden appearance knocked everything into a cocked hat. And then the boys' reaction to their uncle's death, their repeated, completely honest assertion that they wanted none of his money. Well, I ended up apologizing to him. But then item six is 180 for a call back to Fred.
3: And I tell you, there's no question about it, Johnny. The landlord woke up, smelled the gas, called the police emergency squad. They arrived, broke down the door, and there he lay in bed, in his nightshirt, dead as a doornail.
0: Gas from that heater there in his bedroom?
3: Yeah, and the windows were still closed and locked, so it couldn't have blown out.
0: And all those locks on the door?
3: Locked. So nobody else could possibly have gotten into the room and turned on the gas. In other words, suicide.
0: Okay, Fred. No, wait.
3: Yeah?
0: Was anybody around there to see him after I left him?
3: Well, when I talked with his niece, Nancy Trimmer...
0: Yeah?
3: She told me she'd gone around to beg some money from him earlier.
0: She did, huh?
3: Said that he'd acted very strangely.
0: Fred.
3: And much to her surprise, he gave her some money and then she left.
0: Then she did it.
3: What?
0: That was no suicide. She murdered him.
3: No, Johnny. That was long before he could have got to bed and turned on the gas. And nobody else could possibly have done it.
0: Any bets? Meet me at the airport. Item seven is 2640 for a cab. Hancock Field, plane fare, back to Boston. All because of those paperbacks that I'd seen strewn around her apartment. Fred met me at Logan International. It was shortly after dawn. And then, a few minutes later...
6: Come in. Just leave me. Get a robe on. Oh, you. Hey, wait a minute.
0: Here it is, Fred.
6: What
0: look.
6: What a big idea coming in here like
7: Johnny,
6: that.
7: Johnny, here's what?
0: This mystery magazine. I saw it when I came in here before. Jack Johnstone writes for it now and then.
7: Johnstone?
0: The man who dramatizes all these cases of mine. And here's his story in it. Death by Jet.
6: Listen, you mind telling me what you're...
7: Death by jet?
0: Nancy here didn't know that I'm a special investigator.
6: Investigator?
0: But my talk about her uncle's money she'd get reminded her of this story. She figured this was the answer, so why waste time?
6: Let me have that magazine.
0: Sure. Go ahead, tear it up. It's too late now.
3: Which I am afraid I still don't
0: that
3: understand.
0: That story, death by jet, that means a gas jet.
3: Huh?
0: Another of those locked room mysteries. And it gave her the idea for killing her uncle without getting caught. Or so she thought.
6: You don't know what you're talking about.
3: But what kind of an idea?
0: In the basement of that dingy building where he lived. She got in there and turned off the gas line to his apartment.
6: Now, listen.
0: Then she went on upstairs to see him. When he wasn't looking, she opened the valve on that gas heater in the bedroom.
6: You're crazy.
0: And then she left and waited until he had time to get to sleep. The whole procedure is in that story.
3: I get it. When he was asleep, she went back to the basement.
0: Right. And reopened the gas line. And if we check, I think we'll find she didn't have sense enough to wipe her fingerprints off that valve down there.
6: Oh, yeah? Well, that's where you're wrong, because I did wipe them off. I wiped them off so clean that neither you or any... Bloody hell.
0: Yeah. Want to call the police, Fred? So it looks as though the boys will get the old man's fortune, whether they want it or not, and his insurance. Build a lot of fine churches with money like that. Expense account total, call it $70. Yours truly, Johnny Dollar.

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1: Next week, proof that a man's best laid plans can really go awry. 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Yours truly, Johnny Dollar.
0: Truly, Johnny Dollar, starring Bob Reddick, is written by Jack Johnstone, produced and directed by Bruno Zerato Jr., musical supervision by Ethel Huber. Heard in our cast were Edgar Staley as Mr. Gerson, Terry Keane as Nancy Trimmer, Ralph Camargo as Fred Briscoe, John Thomas as Paul, Richard Holland as Jerry. Be sure to join us next week, same time and station, for another exciting story of Yours Truly, Johnny Dollar. This is Art Hanna speaking. A great many auto accidents are caused by excess speed. You may be in a big hurry to get somewhere, but that extra 10 or 15 miles per hour that you drive will only save you a few minutes at most, and it may cost you your life.
2: 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Now, from Hollywood, it's time for Edmund O'Brien as...
3: Johnny Dollar?
4: Carl Brewster down at East Coast.
3: Yes, Carl.
4: I wonder if you'd do a little job for us.
3: Sure, what is it?
4: A policyholder of ours needs some protection.
3: Well, I hope this doesn't indicate a trend. This is the second time an insurance company has hired me as a bodyguard. Isn't that rather unusual?
4: Well, it's rather an unusual case. This girl, her fiancé, has spent the past 5 years in prison. He's being released tomorrow, and he swears that the first thing he's going to do is kill her.
3: Well, that's cozy.
4: Mm-hmm. I think she deserves some help. Come on down this afternoon, we'll talk it over.
2: Edmund O'Brien, in a transcribed adventure of the man with the action-packed expense account. America's fabulous freelance insurance investigator.
3: Yours truly, Johnny Dollar. 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Attention, Carl Brewster. The following is an accounting of my expenditures during assignment on the Virginia Beach matter. Expense account item one, $1.50 cab fare from my apartment to your office.
5: Well, well. You're prompt, Dollar.
3: How are you, Mr. Brewster?
5: Or did we set any particular time? No, I guess we didn't. Mm-hmm. Well, I'm glad to see you anyway. Sit down.
3: Thank you.
5: Now, let's see. Oh, yes, the Browning girl. Janice Browning. How much did I tell you over the phone?
3: That her boyfriend was getting out of stir and was going to kill her. What you left unsaid was that she probably deserves it.
5: What's that?
3: I don't hold much sympathy for these dames that get themselves involved with some hoodlum and then decide to get disinvolved the minute the going gets rough. But it's your money.
5: I wouldn't jump to conclusions, Dollar. This is a pathetic case. Of course, the girl made a mistake in taking up with this fellow, but 5 years is a long time to think. And she realized her mistake.
3: What did he go up for?
5: I believe it was robbery.
3: You know if she spent all the loot before she realized her mistake?
5: Now, Dollar.
3: Why doesn't she hire a bodyguard herself?
5: Because she can't afford it. She has nothing. She turned to us because there was no place to go. Poor thing is in desperate fear of her life, Dollar. Surely you can appreciate that.
3: Okay, give me the rest.
5: There's a little more. She's living in Virginia, outside of Norfolk, Virginia Beach.
3: Janice Browning, was it?
5: Uh-huh. I have her address for you. Her fiancé's name is Robeson, Mark Robeson.
3: And he's due out tomorrow.
5: From the state penitentiary at Richmond. Just stay with her until we see what happens. She was here, Dollar. I talked to her. This will not be an unpleasant assignment for you.
3: She must have something more than a policy to knock this whole company off its feet far enough to hire a bodyguard. That could spell bankruptcy if it went far enough. Expense account item two, $110, transportation and incidentals between Hartford and Virginia Beach, Virginia. Virginia Beach seemed hardly the scene for potential murder. A white strip of sunny beach on one hand and a friendly forest of pine on the other. I found Janice Browning's address just south of the village proper. A fair-sized cottage surrounded first by a small, well-kept garden and then undeveloped land. When I got out of the cab, I was looked over by a trim little honey blonde thing in shorts and halter who waited for me on the veranda.
6: Paul.
3: Hello.
6: You seem to be carrying a suitcase. Are you sure you haven't been misdirected?
3: Are you Miss Janice Browning?
6: No, I am her personal maid. Who are you?
3: My name is Dollar. I'm the investigator from the insurance company. Did you say personal maid?
6: Yeah. Did you say investigator?
3: That's right.
6: Well, I hope you'll pardon me if I'm confused. I was not notified of the arrival of no investigator. What is it you want?
3: Miss Browning asked for me. She went to her insurance company and requested a bodyguard.
6: A bodyguard? Well, I don't know about that. But then there are lots of things I don't know as yet. I'm new here. But if she asked for you, you may as well come in.
3: Thanks.
6: I suppose you were surprised when I said I was Miss Browning's personal maid because of the way I'm dressed, if you'll pardon the expression.
3: As a matter of fact, I was surprised that she had one.
6: Why'd you say that?
3: I'd been led to believe that she couldn't afford things like that.
6: Well, between you and I haven't been paid yet. But she seems to be very generous. She turned over her entire wardrobe for me to wear at any time. Yeah, but maybe that's a bad sign. Maybe she's going to pay me off in clothes, and they don't quite fit, as you can see.
3: How long have you been here?
6: Just only 3 days. My name's Betty Light. I took the name Light from my stepfather. What are you doing here?
3: Well, Miss Browning has a fiancé coming out of prison today, and she's afraid to meet him alone.
6: Prison? Well, you could never tell. But I suppose it's her business.
3: What is
6: it? Well, if I was sweating out a fiancé after all that time, I wouldn't be quite so thick with what she's thick with.
3: What do you mean?
6: Well, if I were him, I'd feel cheated. She hasn't been wasting her time, from what I can tell. And in 1 week, that's plenty. But I shouldn't be gassing like this.
3: Who is he?
6: His name is George Masters. And if there's a fiancé on tap, he'd better be careful. Why is she afraid, as if she shouldn't be?
3: Well, because she changed her mind about him and evidently didn't tell him about it.
6: Sure, the same old story. Well, this is a surprise to me, but the least I can do is work out the wig.
3: You know, Betty, I feel the same way. It was just past midday when I arrived, and wasn't until almost 5 that a cream-colored convertible coasted into the driveway carrying a man and another honey blonde. I could see immediately how Janice Browning had swept the insurance company off its feet.
7: How do you do, Mr. Dollar? I'm so glad you're here. Oh, may I present Mr. Masters?
8: Oh, Mr. Masters?
9: I won't stay, Jan. I know you have things to talk over. I'll pick you up at 7.
7: All right, George.
9: Bye, Dollar. I feel a lot better, too, now that you're here.
3: I'll do what I can.
9: See you at 7, Jan.
7: I'll be ready. Oh, please sit down, Mr. Dollar. Betty?
6: Yes, Miss Browning?
7: I don't think we'll need anything, and I'd like to see Mr. Dollar alone, if you don't mind.
6: Oh, by all means, Miss Browning. Could I have your permission to visit the beach?
7: Of course, stay as long as you like. You know where the beach things are.
6: Oh, I wouldn't think of encroaching. I'll just go the way I am.
7: She's the strangest girl.
3: Where'd you find her?
7: She was a waitress in New York. I asked her if she wanted to come down for the rest of the summer. I thought she'd be company. But she's become so formal, or tries to be. Oh, would you like a drink or something?
3: No, thanks.
7: I suppose you think I'm an awful coward to scream for help the way I did.
3: Well, I haven't heard all the particulars.
7: I really didn't know what else to do. I thought of running away, but, well, I've made friends here. There's a simple fact that I don't have any money.
3: How serious do you think this threat to kill you is?
7: I'm afraid it's quite serious. But I don't know what will happen, and I wanted somebody to be with me.
3: When did you see him last?
7: 6 months ago. I thought about it for a long time, about our breaking our engagement and which would be the best way to do it, and I decided to face him while he was still in prison and simply tell him I couldn't go on.
3: Well, that wasn't the easiest way to hand it to him.
7: I know, but it was the fairest, I thought. He didn't create a scene or anything, but I'll never forget his expression. He just looked at me and said, "Have your fun. You've only got 6 months, because when I get out of here, I'm going to kill you." Well, now the 6 months are up. He's been let out.
3: He knows you're here?
7: Yes, he'll come here.
3: Your friend Master said he was going to call for you at 7. Where were you going?
7: Just to dinner and maybe a club afterward.
3: I think you'd better cancel it.
7: Why? I'll go crazy if I have to sit in this house and just wait.
3: I don't want you to come back here after dark, for one reason. If you can't go a long distance and stay, I don't want you to leave at all. The village is too small. If he knows it, he'll find you.
7: I'll be with George.
3: Look, you managed to put the responsibility of this thing into the lap of your insurance company, and they handed it to me. Now, I want you to stay here where I can keep my eye on you.
7: All right, Mr. Dollar. I'll do anything you want me to.
8: Good. Oh, you might mix that drink you offered. Scotch, if you have it, and plain water.
3: The rest of the evening was spent with small talk and mounting tension. The state penitentiary was no more than 100 miles from Virginia Beach, and since it's the habit of prisons to turn out their guests at dawn, Mark Robeson had had plenty of time to make the trip. In spite of a sultry night, I closed and locked all the doors and windows, and by 11, the cottage was dark, with everyone retired. The living room was the most strategic spot in the house, so I stretched myself across a couch that was too short for me and listened to the silence. It must have been sometime after midnight when I heard a door crack behind me. Who's that?
6: It's I, Mr. Dollar.
8: Oh, you shouldn't be roaming around the house, Betty. I darn near laid a chair across your head.
6: Oh, I was too hot to sleep, and besides, I have a few things on my mind if you're interested.
8: Sure, sure, sit down.
6: Thanks. Did I not understand you to say that this Khan was her fiancé?
8: That's right.
6: Well, she certainly lives in circles, if you ask me. I happened to uncover some information that will knock you for a loop.
8: What?
6: Well, basically, I've never been a snoop, but I didn't go to the beach.
8: Oh?
6: No, after you advised me of the situation around here, I thought I had a right. I went into her room, which is no more than an oversized closet with bath. And it's a good thing I did, because in a drawer, I found a picture of Miss Browning posing as a bride.
8: A bride?
6: Yeah.
8: Are you sure of that?
6: As sure as I'm sitting here. And the guy standing with her was a bridegroom if I ever saw one. Were they fancy? What do you think of that?
8: I don't know. It doesn't necessarily mean anything.
6: But from what I've overheard, this fiancé of hers has been in prison for 5 years.
8: Yeah, that's the story.
6: Then how come her wedding picture was taken in 1947?
8: Was it?
6: And that's what's stamped on the back of it. Now, is that screwy or isn't it?
8: It definitely is.
6: And there are some other things that don't ring truly. For example, this mug she is currently tied to. I heard her when she called him tonight, and it sounded more like...
8: He blasted your room. Get down the floor. Stay there. Hey, hold it! Hold it, Rose!
3: He hadn't moved away from the window he'd fired through. When I got to him, he was still pointing the now empty gun at me, pulling the trigger and looking down at it stupidly.
10: Get away. I won't go back. I don't have to stay in the hospital now. I'm all better now.
3: Give me the gun, Robeson. It's empty.
10: No. It's mine. You're one of her men. She always had men.
3: No, I'm not one of her men. Let's go in the house and calm down.
10: You talk like a doctor. Yeah, you're a doctor. You can't take me back. Get away from me. You told me to make myself believe that she was dead and I'd sleep better.
3: Come on, Robeson.
10: Get away. I won't go back. Let go.
3: Don't cause any more trouble, Robeson. Now,
10: come on. I won't go back. Let go, Robeson. No. Now I don't have to go back. Let go.
3: I'd heard stories of the unbelievable physical strength of those whose mental strength is gone. I got his hands away from my throat by sinking my knee into his stomach. But there was nothing I could do to hold him. He lumbered off into the darkness and disappeared. I didn't need a medical opinion to know that I wasn't protecting Janice Browning from a released convict. I was protecting her from a homicidal maniac.

There's the opportunity of a lifetime waiting today for any healthy young American man. An opportunity to begin a profitable and stable career for himself and at the same time to offer assistance to his nation, to the United Nations, in their present conflict against armed aggression. The United States Armed Forces need volunteers today in every branch of the service. You have the chance to choose not only the branch, but the type of work which you feel will be of the most benefit to you in the years ahead. May we suggest that you go to your nearest recruiting office now to see if you are eligible to volunteer and inquire about the many opportunities open to you. And now, back to our star, Edmund O'Brien, and the second act of Yours Truly, Johnny Dollar.

0: right, Mr. Dollar?
1: Yeah. Turn on some lamps in here, but stay away from the windows. I doubt if he'll come back, but he might.
0: That brute is still on the loose?
1: Yeah, yeah. Where's Miss Browning?
0: She's still in her room. I heard her bawling, but she stopped now.
1: Miss Browning?
2: Yes?
1: I'm coming in.
2: Where is he?
1: I couldn't hold him. Where's the light switch?
2: No, no, don't turn on the lights.
1: He thinks he killed you. He won't come back tonight.
2: Well, why don't you go ahead and say it?
1: Oh, I'd better not. As a matter of fact, I don't mind your lies or the way I was dragged into this. But what really stinks is you're hiring that girl because she looks enough like you to be mistaken for you at a distance. You give her your clothes to wear and you put her into your room. Well, she'd be dead now if she hadn't come into the living room.
2: I'm not trying to pass the blame, but it was George Masters' idea. He remembered her and thought bringing her here might be a way to save my life.
1: Robeson's your husband, isn't he?
2: Yes, he's my husband.
1: Well, what's he doing running around loose?
2: He escaped from a hospital in Pennsylvania. He's been there a year. He tried to kill me before he was committed.
1: Why didn't you tell the insurance company the truth?
2: I did.
1: No, you didn't.
2: Yes, I did. It was Mr. Brewster's idea to tell you that he was coming out of prison. He thought you wouldn't take the job if you knew the truth.
1: Well, he was right, and I'm leaving the job right now.
2: Oh, you have every right to.
1: You can get yourself some protection around here.
2: I couldn't when I tried. I went to every private detective in Norfolk and Portsmouth.
1: None of them would take the case?
2: No.
1: Well, what about the police? What is this, county out here?
2: Yes, it is. I notified the sheriff's office, and they promised me extra patrols, but that's the best they could do.
1: How did you happen to turn to the insurance company?
2: Well, George Masters is my lawyer. He suggested it. Mr. Dollar, I'm not begging for help or excusing anything I've done, but I've been half crazy with fear and the awful lost feeling when nobody would help me. I had to do something.
1: What about your lack of money? Was that a lie, too?
2: Oh, every penny I had has been spent on treatment for Mark. I borrowed from George on my insurance. I sold our house in Connecticut, and that money's gone. This property is all I have left, and I borrowed against it.
1: I guess you've had your troubles. Who can I talk to about your husband?
2: You mean a doctor?
1: Yes, I thought maybe a doctor might know what Robeson would do next.
2: Well, Dr. Becker came on to Norfolk after he warned me that Mark had escaped. His phone number is in the little book on the stand.
1: Well, I hate to bother him, but I'd like to have him come out tonight.
2: Mr. Dollar?
1: Yeah?
2: You're staying?
1: Well, not any longer than I have to. Say, you'd better get up and have a drink. You're shaking like a leaf. I changed my mind about dropping the case, Mr. Brewster, not only because she was a beautiful woman in a tough situation, but also for another reason. I awoke Dr. Becker at his hotel in Norfolk, and after I outlined the night's events to him, he agreed to come out.
3: It must have been a decidedly unpleasant experience, Mr. Dollar. On the other hand, you are fortunate to be alive.
1: Yes, I guess I am.
3: Robeson is only dangerous when his basic jealousy is aggravated. You say you arrived with luggage?
1: That's right.
3: Perhaps he was watching then and misunderstood your visit.
1: Oh, I get it. Well, what do we do now, Doctor? He probably thinks he killed her. Can we expect him to come back?
3: Well, that is hard to say. He'll suffer a deep sense of remorse. Then he may feel that what took place was only a figment, a dream. The remorse would cause introspection and keep him away. The fantasy thought might bring him back to investigate.
1: When?
3: Oh, who knows? Tonight, even. Or tomorrow.
1: Would he try to kill her again?
3: Oh, yes, yes. An extremely strong fixation. Do you want him to come back?
1: Well, I want to see the end of this. That's the best way I can think of. I'll keep his wife here tomorrow, outside, so he can see her if he does come.
3: She's the one who really has suffered, the poor girl. I wish there were a way to ensure her safety.
1: We could alert the police.
3: Well, with the police on the scene, then he would not return.
1: Shh. Here she comes.
2: Oh, hello, Dr. Becker.
3: Oh, good evening, my dear. Morning, rather. Oh, I'm so sorry about the trouble. Oh,
2: I'm afraid it can't be helped.
3: I was so sure at one point that he was responding to treatment.
2: Oh, I know you've done your best, Doctor. Mr. Dollar, I may be imagining things, but I'm awfully worried.
1: It'll be all right.
2: No, I tried to phone George and there's no answer. It's after 2 and he should be at home. Mark knew that George and I have always been friendly.
1: Would there be any danger to this man, Doctor?
3: Oh, I hardly think so. All of your husband's aggressive urge was directed toward you, Janice.
2: Well, could we go and see if everything is all right? I can't help it. I'm worried.
1: Where does he live?
2: In the village. It's not far from here. Could we borrow your car, Doctor?
3: Oh, by all means, my dear. Here are the keys.
2: You'll come with me, Mr. Dollar?
1: Oh, I'm not letting you go alone. We'll be back as soon as we can, Doctor.
2: Oh, this is his house, the white one. Oh, there's his car in the driveway.
1: There's a light on. Maybe his phone is out of order.
2: I told him I'd let him know if anything happened. George? George, it's Jan. He doesn't answer. I want to go in.
1: Let's see. It's unlocked.
2: George?
1: Light's coming from a room back there.
2: Oh, that's his study, where the phone is.
1: Oh, we can check that then. George Masters was lying face up in the middle of a room that had been pretty well torn up by the struggle. The first thing I noticed were the bruises left on his throat by the hands that had choked him to death. I noticed another thing when I went to the desk to phone the police. There was a gun lying on it, and I would have sworn that it was the same police special Mark Robeson was carrying earlier in the evening. It took Dr. Becker to quiet Janice Browning after I literally dragged her out of the Masters' house and got her home.
3: Yeah, I hope she can rest now, but she's dangerously near to mental collapse herself.
1: Yes, I can understand that.
0: Is there anything further that I can do, Mr. Dollar?
1: Nothing now, Betty. Get some sleep if you can.
0: Sleep? Who could sleep?
1: Well, and spend your time packing. You're going back to New York in the morning.
0: I certainly am. As for me, you can give Virginia Beach back to the Indians.
1: Was Janice in love with Masters, Doctor?
3: I think so. A great feeling of loyalty, at least. He had helped her so much with monetary loans and so on.
1: But you said he wouldn't remember the association between Masters and his wife.
3: Yes, I was convinced that he wouldn't.
1: There was a police special in Masters' study. I'm positive it was the same one that Robeson used here.
3: Oh?
1: I tried to take it away from him. I couldn't. Why should he leave it at Masters?
3: Well, I don't know.
1: Say, did they know one another before Robeson broke down?
3: Oh, yes. They were quite friendly. Good heavens, Dollar. What are you driving at?
1: Janice borrowed from Masters on a life insurance policy. That usually means making the lender a beneficiary. I don't know how much the policy was for, but I'm going to find out.
3: Well, I dislike having to agree with you, Dollar, but I do. In Robeson's warped mind, Janice was the archenemy. It would have been quite easy for Masters to inflame Robeson to the point where he would kill his own wife.
1: What is it, Betty?
0: He's back. That man, he came back.
1: All right, now take it easy. You're all right.
0: But I saw him. He was looking in the window. The one he shot through.
1: Doctor, take care of her, will you? I'd better get back to Janice's room. There was no more trouble that night, nor was there any rest. We knew that since Robeson had come back, he realized his mistake. And we knew that he would try to come back again. We agreed that instead of calling for police protection, we would let him return and try to handle him when he did. An hour after daybreak, we felt it safe to relax, and it wasn't until noon that I drove Betty Light into Virginia Beach and put her aboard a bus bound for the comparative safety of New York. Before I started the return trip, I made a swing past George Masters' house, convinced the deputy sheriff in charge that I had a right to poke my nose in, and got myself back into the study.
4: I suppose it'd be all right if you go in. They took up all the evidence they wanted, I guess.
1: What was that, Sheriff?
4: All the things that pick up prints. Here you are. What do you want to look at?
1: Some of his papers. I won't interfere with your work, but I'd like to know how he stood financially.
4: You think that has something to do with it?
1: Yeah, I don't know. It might.
4: They dusted all them drawers, so I guess it's all right if you pull them. He's a lawyer, you know.
1: Yeah, I know.
4: Say, the field's wide open. A lot of people didn't like him.
1: Oh? I didn't know that.
4: What's that book?
1: It's a ledger. Kept his accounts in it.
4: What'd you find? Janice Brown. Who's that?
1: Somebody he loaned some money to.
4: Ooh, I'll say he did. $20,000.
1: Yeah, that's all I wanted, Sheriff. Thanks, and I hope I haven't caused you too much trouble. What I'd found was another link in a chain of circumstantial evidence that would never be used since George Masters was dead. He had loaned Janice Browning the thousands she had spent on treatments for her husband, and it was obvious that there was no chance of her ever being able to pay him back. The last notation revealed the fact that a $5,000 loan had been made on her insurance policy in April. A long-distance call to the company told me that the policy was for $50,000 and that George Masters had become the sole beneficiary the same month, April.
3: Had I seen no purpose in telling her, Mr. Dollar, or questioning her?
1: I don't either, Doctor. I hadn't planned to, but the sheriff's office won't think twice about throwing it at her if it gets out.
3: If you will allow me the privilege of perjuring a certain amount of expert testimony, I think I could manage to gloss over it.
1: Well, the deputy saw it, but I don't think it sank in.
3: I hope not. Of course, we're assuming that we'll be successful in subduing Robeson.
1: You said he would come back.
3: I'm sure he will. It is you I'm worried about.
1: Well, I'll have to be ready for him this time. He's too strong to take without a weapon. I hate to do it.
3: Oh, I don't think you need to be. The poor fellow will have no idea what is happening except that he has come back.
1: Okay. She awake?
3: Yes, I think so.
1: Well, it's 3:00. She should be outside in case he's watching.
3: Yes. I'll go and explain our tactics to her. Good luck, Mr. Dollar. I hope all goes well.
1: It seemed almost cruel baiting the trap, but it had to be done. We paraded Janice Browning through the garden in her most fetching getup until dark, and then sent her in to sit in front of an open window. I don't know how she held on to her own sanity. I do know that I had a little trouble myself. I sneaked into a position outside the house from which there was a good view of all the approaches but the one from the north. He arrived at about 10:30. He was moving toward the living room window, and I started toward him. Hi, Mark.
5: What? I can't see it.
1: I'm George Masters. You remember?
5: George Masters?
1: That's right.
5: It's your fault. She wasn't in that room.
1: Did I tell you she was in that room?
5: You aren't George Masters. He made a mistake. I told him, and he said I made a mistake. You're the doctor. Get away from me.
1: We'll do it right this time, Mark. Come here.
5: George Masters is dead. You aren't George Masters.
1: No, I'm not, Mark. But you have to come with me.
5: No, I don't. I won't go back to the hospital. I won't let you.
1: Mark!
5: Robeson, don't! Get away!
1: No,
5: I don't!
1: I'm sorry, Robeson. I don't know what Becker is going to say to the police, but I do know what he learned from his patient after he was returned to the hospital and quieted down. Enclosed, you will find the doctor's confidential statement.
6: 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Taking advantage of his escape, Masters armed him in the hope of realizing a profit from Janice's insurance policy. But Robeson, in his agitation, fired into the wrong room. And because he placed the blame for his mistake on Masters instead of himself, he became violent, and as a result, Masters was killed.
1: Expense account item 3, same as item 2, transportation back to Hartford. Expense account item 4... And this is to you personally, Mr. Brewster. 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Yours truly, Johnny Dollar.

0: Yours truly, Johnny Dollar, stars Edmund O'Brien in the title role and is written by Gil Dowd with music composed and conducted by Leith Stevens. Edmund O'Brien can currently be seen starring in the Columbia Pictures production 7-Eleven Ocean Drive. Featured in tonight's cast were Bob Sweeney, Virginia Gregg, Gene Bates, Hi Averback, and Howard McNear. 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
12: From Hollywood, it's time now for Edmund O'Brien as...
13: Johnny Dollar...
14: Jim Morris, Johnny. You working on a case?
13: Bonded Kentucky, yes, but not insurance.
14: Good. Will you go out to the West Coast for us?
13: Maybe. What is it? Murder, marine theft, arson, or something new?
14: It's nothing yet. Our manager in Los Angeles phoned this morning. 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
13: Well?
14: Oh, it's not that we don't want the business, but the sales agent doesn't want to take the responsibility of a deal that size. 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We've decided to investigate.
13: How old is she?
14: I don't know. Why?
13: I thought I'd ask. There's one kind of woman to investigate, you know, and then there's another. When do you want me to leave?
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13: Yours truly, Johnny Dollar. 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The following is an accounting of expenditures during my investigation of the Nora Faulkner matter. Expense account item 1, $220 airfare and incidentals between Hartford and the Great East Building, Miracle Mile, Wilshire Boulevard, Los Angeles. The only apparent miracle was the fact that pedestrians crossed Wilshire constantly without getting killed.
15: Snyder, we'll see you now, Mr. Dollar.
13: Thanks.
16: Sorry to keep you waiting, Mr. Dollar.
13: That's all right.
16: Let's see. Nora Tracy Faulkner. There you are.
13: Thanks. $200,000 to go to her husband. How did it start, Mr. Snyder?
16: She phoned one of our salesmen, a fellow by the name of Nelson. He went out to her house. The

0: address is there. And she told him what she wanted. He says he was counting his commission at first, but after he filled out the application, he began to wonder.
1: About what?
0: Her. She told him she planned on paying 6 months' premiums and wanted to know how soon the policy would be in effect. Acted unnatural, as he put it. I think we ought to find out about her.
1: I don't like this kind of thing. It's a blind search. I don't even know what I'm looking for. But I'll start on it in the morning, and I'll let you know how I come out. Expense account item 2, $3 cab fare. The usual way to start an investigation of this type is with the subject's neighbors. From the male faction, I learned that Nora Faulkner was beautiful and obviously above reproach. The female faction reversed that decision and reported that she lived with her husband and his mother, but hadn't been seen for the past few days. Realizing that mothers-in-law are fair sources of information, I put her next on my list. Mrs. Faulkner, the elder, sported short iron gray hair, and her face told the story of an endless battle to hang on to youth.
2: Come into the drawing room, Mr. Dollar. I think we could be comfortable there.
1: Thank you.
2: I'll close the doors. You could see by the way that maid was eyeing you that she's an incurable pariah.
1: I didn't notice.
2: She's impossible. Well, what did you find out? Who is she seeing in Las Vegas?
1: I beg your pardon?
2: Nora, what did you learn? I'm her mother-in-law.
1: Oh, yes, I know that, but maybe you have me confused with someone else.
2: You want the detective? The maid announced you as an investigator.
1: I'm an insurance investigator, Mrs. Faulkner.
2: Well, then, you're not from that agency. Oh, well, this is embarrassing, to say the least. I hope you won't mention it to anyone.
1: Well, it's none of my business.
2: It's really nothing. It's a little game I play with Nora. Then I tease her about her little trips. Please sit down, Mr.
1: Dollar.
2: Of course. I feel so foolish, but my daughter-in-law was mentioned when you came in, wasn't she?
1: Yes, I did want to talk to you about her. To be quite honest, the company that hired me is a little uneasy about that $200,000 life insurance policy she applied for.
2: Nora applied?
1: Yes. You didn't know about her?
2: No, I didn't. Of course, she never tells me anything. Why would she do a thing like that? She's a clever woman. There must be a reason. Who's the beneficiary, Mr. Dollar?
1: Your son, Andrew.
2: I see. Then I would say it's one of her unexplainable maneuvers. An attempt to regain Andrew's trust and affection.
1: That's an odd thing to say.
2: Nora's a strange woman. I know her better than anyone else does. Yes, better by far than my son, her husband. I understand how she rushed him into marriage while he was in a highly emotional state after he'd been inducted into the army. He was just 19. That was in 1942. I know the gay life she led while he was living in foxholes overseas and while he was convalescing here after the war.
1: Mrs. Faulkner, I realize that all these things seem very important to you, but...
3: Mother, Oh, I'm sorry. I didn't know you had company.
2: Come along, Andrew. You were told that I had company and you know it. This is Mr. Dollar, Andrew. From an insurance company.
3: How do you do,
1: Mr. Faulkner?
2: Andrew, why do you keep things from me?
3: What do you mean?
2: Mr. Dollar is from an insurance company. Surely you know what I mean?
3: No, I don't.
2: Nora's new insurance policy.
3: Why don't you explain what you're talking about, Mother?
2: Nora applied for a $200,000 life insurance policy. You are to be the beneficiary. Didn't she tell you?
3: She hasn't said anything about it yet.
2: Of course she hasn't. There are a number of things she hasn't told you. I warned you before.
3: Mother?
2: Now, don't be angry with me, Andrew.
3: Then please leave.
2: As you wish, Andrew. You know that everything I do is or say is for you.
3: Then leave.
2: All right, Mother. Please control your temper.
1: I'm sorry about this, Mr. Faulkner.
3: So am I. Is it true about the policy?
1: About the application, yes.
3: I don't understand it. I don't understand Nora. I never know what she's thinking. I blame it on Mother, her prying and suspicion. I blame it on that star woman.
1: Who?
3: Nora doesn't think for herself anymore. She doesn't do anything or go anyplace unless this dame tells her to.
1: Who's this?
3: Oh, a spook, psychic, Madame Star. That's where this insurance idea came from. For a price, she'll tell you if Nora's a good risk or not.
1: Where can I find her?
3: Out toward Inglewood someplace. She runs a classified ad in all the evening papers.
1: Thanks. I'm sorry to have caused you this. I really am.
3: Oh, well, it's not your fault. Whose fault is it? Maybe everybody's.
1: was obvious after meeting Andrew Faulkner and his mother that the application for the policy wasn't the only unusual element in the matter. But on instruction from the company's Los Angeles manager, I continued my investigation. Expense account item 3450, transportation to the address of Madame Star, a one-story frame house with heavily draped windows and a sign outside that advertised advice.
4: Good afternoon, sir.
1: Madame Star?
4: That is right.
1: All right, come in.
4: All are welcome here.
1: This can't be classed as one of your regular consultations, but I'll pay you for your time.
4: That is generous of you. What advice do you wish?
1: I'd like to know why Nora Faulkner was so anxious to buy a big policy on her life.
4: Who are you?
1: You mean you don't know?
4: I claim no powers as medium. I'm not psychic. I only offer advice. Some of those who listen are helped. What advice do you want?
1: I told you. Nora Faulkner has been coming here?
4: She has. She's in great need of advice. More intelligent advice than I could give, perhaps. But I tried to help her.
1: By telling her to buy insurance?
4: Nora Faulkner's life these last few years has been lived under severe mental strain. I advised a search for inner truth, among other things.
1: Yeah. What about the insurance policy?
4: Her mental torment resulted in physical failings. I advise tonics, vitamins.
1: Why are you evading the insurance?
4: She wanted a more tangible protection of her life.
1: Protection?
4: She felt it in danger.
1: Why?
4: I have said enough.
1: She's in Las Vegas, I understand. Where's she staying?
4: You go there?
1: I don't seem to be able to get anything but double talk here.
4: Everybody has a reason for caution. There is Flamingo Hotel. She's there.
1: How much do I owe you?
4: Nothing. I've given you no advice. What I would advise, I have no right to say. Good afternoon, sir.
1: Well, I suppose you have to be mysterious.
4: Good afternoon, sir.
1: Expense account item 4450, return trip to my hotel. Item 5370, cab fare to an airport in Burbank. And item 6, $19.90, round trip to Las Vegas by way of Western Airlines excursion coach. My seatmate turned out to be not only a tourist consultant, but a whip.
5: Your first trip to Las Vegas?
1: No, I've spent a little time there.
5: Great town. Greatest resort I've ever seen. You like the fish?
1: Well, I used to. I don't have much time for it now. I'm always going to start again. You know how it is.
5: Well, start on Lake Mead, believe me. Why, they got bass in that lake. Now, look, the last time I was there, two of us went out. I'd broken my rod. Nothing but a stump. But I put a paper clip on the end
6: Excuse
5: and...
6: Excuse me, sir, what is your name?
5: Huh? Oh, Esmond. Harry Esmond.
6: Thank you. And your name, sir?
1: Dollar. Johnny Dollar.
6: Thank you.
5: Dollar!
1: Yeah, and I know what's coming.
5: Game like that, a place like Las Vegas, you might be going in the right direction, brother.
1: Sometimes I wonder.

0: Except for Mr. Harry Esman, it was a smooth trip. We eased onto the big desert strip, boarded waiting limousines, and 10 minutes later, I walked into the lobby of the Flamingo Hotel.
1: Mr. Gostein, please. Long distance.
2: Yes, sir?
0: My name is Dollar. I have a reservation.
1: Long distance.
2: Oh, just a moment, please. Yes, sir. You signed the register.
0: All right. You have a Mrs. Andrew Faulkner staying here, or Nora Faulkner?
2: Nora Faulkner? Sheriff Wood.
3: What's the trouble, son?
2: Mr. Dollar just registered. He asked for Nora Faulkner.
3: Oh, he did, huh? Well, I'll tell you, Mr. Dollar. You may want to talk to her, but she don't want to talk to you or anybody else. She can't.
0: What's the matter?
3: She must have had her dinner outside the main dining room. She's in the hospital. She's been poisoned.

0: 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But first, the show that dares to name names, dates, places, and the crimes involved. That's Gangbusters, which you hear every Saturday night on most of these same stations. 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Often the police officer who headed the chase narrates the story. 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Now, with our star, Edmund O'Brien, we return you to the second act of yours truly, Johnny Dollar.
1: After a look at my card and an explanation of my mission, Deputy Sheriff Wood told me the rest of what he knew about Mrs. Nora Faulkner's poisoning, which to date wasn't much. There was no proof of how she'd gotten the poison dose, and the last time he'd seen her, she'd been too ill to talk. She was under her care of a personal physician who had accompanied her from Los Angeles. By the time he had finished, we were at the emergency hospital and approaching her room.
2: I went through the usual rigmarole of notifying next kin. Her husband wasn't in, but somebody said she was his mother and then fainted on the phone.
1: Mm, she would.
2: I expect her to be flying in here on her own wings any minute now. Is it?
3: Yes? Oh, Sheriff.
2: This man's an insurance investigator, Dr. Brooks. Meet Mr. Dollar.
1: Hello.
3: An insurance investigator? I'm afraid I don't understand.
1: Well, I was looking into an insurance policy she wanted to buy.
3: Oh, I see.
1: How is she?
3: Mm, resting as comfortably as can be expected.
1: Has she said anything about the poisoning?
3: Yes, but I'd rather you heard it from her. Won't you come in?
1: Thanks. After you, Sheriff?
2: Sure, I'll tag along. Make it look official and learn how you city boys operate.
4: Who is it, Peter?
3: These men want to talk to you, Nora. I want you to tell them exactly what you told me.
4: I don't want to talk about it anymore.
3: Please, Nora.
4: All right. I couldn't stand it any longer. I didn't want to go on. I wanted to die.
1: You took the poison, Mrs. Faulkner?
4: Yes. Not because I'm a coward. Because there's nothing about life that I don't hate. I don't want any more of it.
1: Where is the poison?
4: I destroyed it.
1: Destroyed it? Why should you do that?
4: I don't know. How can you expect me to know why I did little things at a time like that? I don't know. Peter, please, I don't want to talk anymore. I don't want to talk anymore.
3: I think we'd better let her rest.
1: I'm not sure her story rings true. How well do you know her, Doctor?
3: Quite well, Mr. Dollar. She's been my patient for over 2 years. Her life's been very unhappy. You find it hard to believe that the poison was self-administered?
1: Yes, I do.
3: Why would she lie to protect someone who attempted to kill her?
1: I don't know, but suicides don't do things like destroy poison.
2: Or take it when they know room service is on the way up to their room with a meal. That's a downright waste of everybody's time.
3: The waiter did find her, didn't he? I hadn't thought of it. Good Lord.
1: What?
3: The vitamin tonic she was taking. The dose included one before her evening meal.
1: Tablet form or is it liquid?
3: It's a liquid, Hadacol.
1: And the poison could have gotten to her that way. Where is it?
3: Back at the hotel in her room. Do you want it?
1: I think it should be analyzed.
2: I can get it up to the lab in Carson City tonight by plane.
3: All right. I'll show it to you. I think she kept it in the medicine cabinet. I'll look. Yes, here it is. Devil.
1: What happened?
3: Oh, clumsy fool. Sorry, I dropped the bottle.
1: The wash basin's a bad place to drop evidence, Doctor. Sheriff, can we save enough of this stuff? It's going down the drain.
2: Don't need much. I can scoop some up with my knife. I'll find something to put it in.
1: An aspirin box would do. Here, I'll hold it. Watch that broken glass.
3: I'm sorry, gentlemen. If the Hadacol does contain the poison, I imagine my position won't be bettered. But it was an accident.
1: Neither the sheriff nor I reacted to that. We retrieved enough of the liquid for tests and went back to the lobby. Two men were waiting for us near the desk.
5: How's it stacking up, Woody?
2: Well, we've got a real civilized mystery on our hands, Ned. This is Mr. Dollar, Max Lewis and Nev Gilbert.
5: Hello.
6: How are you doing?
2: These boys help run the place when it isn't running them.
5: What happened to Mrs. Faulkner, Dollar?
1: Well, she says she tried to kill herself, but the signs make it look like somebody might have slipped the stuff to her.
5: She's going to be all right?
1: Yeah, seems to be.
7: We'll send her flowers in the morning, Max. Remind her.
5: Yeah.
2: I'll go get this tinned evidence on a plane, Dollar. See you in the morning.
1: Fine, Sheriff.
2: Yeah, the boys here will take care of you. If you aren't careful, that is. I'll see you later.
7: You pay for breakfast tomorrow morning.
8: Thank you, Mr. Schiller. Mr. Schiller, please. Long distance.
7: I'll get that phone call for Abe. He's taking a nap. Give Dollar everything he wants.
5: That's it, Dollar. The place is yours. You want to start with a drink?
1: That's the best suggestion today.
5: Come on. There's a bar in the mural room.
1: Ah, it's a good crowd.
5: It's only 10. They won't really pile in until later. Sit down. I just don't stand.
1: Thanks, I will. I'm beat.
9: How are you, Mr. Lewis?
5: Fine, Jim.
1: Make mine double, will you? Not much soda.
9: The usual for you, Mr. Lewis?
5: Yeah, and don't be good to me. I've got a long night.
1: I got you. Ah, this is a beautiful spot. Whose quartet?
5: Chewy Ray's. He's at the piano. I hope you can come back for pleasure sometime.
1: Yeah, so do I. Say, what do you know about this Nora Faulkner?
5: Nothing. I've noticed her. I've seen her in a casino.
1: She seems to be the type you would notice. Does she gamble much?
5: I don't know how much, but we can find out. Come on. There's Joe Rosenberg, our credit manager. He'll know.
10: Hey, Max.
5: This is Mr. Dollar, Joe. He's here looking into this Nora Faulkner business. He wants to know how much she gambled.
10: Oh, sure. I looked at her card right after I heard what happened. She signed to get a $500 check cash, so that's all she got.
1: What do you mean, sign for it, Joe?
10: That's our deal here. You put down what you think you're going to need, and that's all you can get.
5: We don't want our customers getting hurt.
10: Take you, for example. You come in cold, sober, and cash a check for $200. Then, a few hours later, with a flock under your belt and the $200 gone, you come back to me and say you got to have another $200 because you're going to break the joint. But you don't get it. Because we want you to wake up just hungover, not bankrupt.
1: And all she had was $500.
10: Right. She's been here 3 days. She didn't look like she'd get into trouble over an amount like that.
1: I guess not. But she was in trouble. That's the safest bet in the place. It began to look as though I was in the wrong place to find a motive for attempted murder. I talked to a dealer who remembered her, a bartender, and a couple of waitresses who linked her with Dr. Brooks, but none of their statements led to anything. And then, a little past midnight, Andrew Faulkner and his mother arrived. I met them just inside the main entrance.
11: Oh, Mr. Dollar, I didn't expect to find you here.
1: The insurance company wanted me to follow it through.
12: What has happened, Mr. Dollar?
1: Your wife will recover.
11: Oh, but they told me on the
1: phone. She was discovered in time, and they got her to a hospital.
11: Oh, I'm so relieved. We haven't been friendly, but when they called, I can't tell you how shocked I was.
12: You've seen her?
1: Yes, I've seen her, but you won't be able to until morning.
11: What did she say? How does she explain this?
1: She said she hated life and didn't want any more of it.
11: I see. I suppose she mentioned me.
1: Well, she didn't mention anybody.
11: Not even her doctor?
1: He was with her.
11: Yes, I should imagine he would be. Well, I am relieved. Scandal and difficult decisions to come, notwithstanding. What is your room number, Andrew, dear?
12: 302.
11: And I'm in 117, in case you need us for anything, Mr. Dollar.
1: I don't think I will, Mrs. Faulkner. I'll probably see you in the morning, and I hope you have a good rest. It was 2 in the a.m. when I went to my room. In spite of a number of Ryan sodas and an exhausting day, I took a shower and some deep inhalations of desert air before I began to unbend. I propped myself up in bed with a magazine and was almost asleep when my phone rang. Johnny Dollar.
13: The long arm of justice, Dollar.
1: Oh, yeah, Sheriff.
13: I'm back at the hospital. There's been more trouble. The Faulkner girl's been shot.
1: Shot? Is she alive?
13: Not quite half alive, I'd say. They're trying to bring her on now. I'll see if we can get a statement. I want you to come over.
1: Sure, I'll be right there.

0: She's gone, Dollar.
1: That all?
0: She was conscious for a minute or so. She named her husband.
1: How did it happen?
0: It wouldn't have if it wasn't for that personal physician of hers. He'd been in the hospital room tonight. The light was on. He went out to get some coffee, he says, and the husband came in.
1: Where's Dr. Brooks now?
0: In her room. Might as well hear what he has to say. Faulkner went through the window there, getting out.
1: Bad night, Doctor.
2: Yes, bad night. Sheriff would tell you.
0: I want for him to hear it from you. He wants the insurance angle. All I want is to kill him.
2: Well, he threatened to kill her and said nobody'd suspect him because he loved her.
1: And she wanted insurance to set up a motive.
2: She hoped to frighten him, to make him think that people would suspect that he killed her for that.
1: Why didn't you tell us these things?
2: I didn't know. She told me the truth after I'd come back from the hotel. I told her you were sending the Hedicle to the laboratory. She said she didn't want to press, that it wasn't his fault, that his mother had driven him to it, that she wanted to give him another chance. And he had that chance.
1: How did he arrange it? I saw him in the morning in Los Angeles. He'd have to be here.
2: She said he was for a short time, in the afternoon. Then he flew back. A detective had found out that I was here with her.
1: And that was Mother's work, too.
2: He evidently arranged the poison when she refused to go home with him. He was deranged, a war casualty. Nora was terrified of him, but still she defended him. She's dead because she had a blind hope that the poison attempt would do something to him, that he'd get better and understand what his mother was... I'm sorry, gentlemen.
0: Yeah, you should be, Doc.
1: If you'd phoned us when you got her story, she wouldn't be dead.
2: But I didn't know.
1: I've had enough, Sheriff.
2: I didn't know he'd come back.
1: I'm going back to the hotel.
0: I've got the airport covered. I'll call out some more men. We'll pick him up. Why don't you meet me in my office in 20 minutes? This kind of thing I'll leave to you outsiders. We haven't had much experience with this stuff. Did you talk to the mother?
1: Yeah, I talked to her. She admitted a lot of lies. She wanted to get the girl away from her son, but couldn't understand how he could have done this. Well, how do we find him?
0: We sit here and wait. Las Vegas is a bad place to get away from. There's one highway in and one highway out, and I've got roadblocks on both.
1: No other roads?
0: Oh, there's some roads. But this is the desert. He can try them, but he'll find out that roads are like everything else on the desert. They go so far, and then they get tired and stop because they ain't getting any place.
1: And we wait for a radio report.
0: It might take some time, but it'll come. A lot of things to fight out here. Outside of town, you couldn't get a drink for $1,000. It's so dry. One old-timer they tell about got hit by a drop of water, and they had to pour a bucket full of sand in his face to bring him to.
1: What time is it?
0: 7:30 a.m. Even today, that sun's going to be hot enough to fry a steak. If he don't come back, it'll be because he can't make it.
1: Oh, come on, stop it, will you?
0: You know, they tell about a coyote chasing a jackrabbit. The coyote was starving to death, and the jackrabbit knew it, but it was so hot they were both walking.
1: Sure.
0: By noon, this killer of yours will be willing to crawl into the electric chair to cool off.
1: I didn't believe him until just afternoon. Then the report was not by way of radio. We got a phone call from a railroad section house southwest of town. A stranger fitting our description had been seen.
3: Hello, Sheriff.
0: Hi, Ben. Where is this thing you talk about?
3: Well, my kids sneaked up on him. They tell me he went into a drain culvert under the tracks, mile down.
0: You want to help?
3: No, thanks. They say he's got a gun.

0: Nope, that's it. A couple of you men cover the other side of the tracks.
1: Okay, ready.
0: Now, that first wash feeds into the culvert. We'll stay next to the embankment. This is close enough for now. You give him a yell. He may remember you.
2: I'm trying.
3: Faulkner, this is Dollar. Come on out, Faulkner.
2: He's off his nut, Sheriff. I don't think he's coming out.
0: Well, you keep yelling. I'm going to move over there or I can get a sight into that pipe. Maybe that'll change his mind.
3: Faulkner, come on out. There are men on each side of the track. There's no place for you to go. Sheriff?
4: I'm all right. Come on out of there, Faulkner. I don't want to blow you out, but if you don't put down your gun and come out on your own, I'll have to. All right. Okay, boys, stand clear on the other side of the track. Faulkner?
2: You don't expect an answer, do you, Sheriff?
0: No. Guess not.
5: Poor cuss.
0: Who carried his life insurance, you know?
2: Expense account item 5, miscellaneous, $200. Item 6, same as item 1, transportation back to Hartford. Expense account total, $1,120.40. Remarks? Mrs. Faulkner collapsed when she received the news. She hadn't recovered by the time I left, and I was glad. Glad I didn't have to face her again. Her son was guilty in fact, and I'd seen him killed because of it. That was bad enough. But not as bad, I thought, as watching her start life again, alone and knowing that the guilt was really hers. Yours truly, Johnny Dollar.

0: Yours truly, Johnny Dollar, stars Edmund O'Brien in the title role and is written by Gil Dowd with music by Wilbur Hatch. Edmund O'Brien's latest picture is the Paramount Pictures production, Warpath. Featured in tonight's cast were Parley Baer, Jeanette Nolan, Herb Butterfield, Lee Patrick, John Daner, Tim Graham, Virginia Gregg, Wilms Herbert, Victor Perrin, and Clayton Post. Yours truly, Johnny Dollar, is produced and directed by Jaime Del Valle. This is Dan Coverley inviting you to join us next week at this time when we will again bring you Edmund O'Brien as...
1: Yours truly, Johnny Dollar.
0: Are you ready to sing it again tonight? You'll find a whole hour full of the day's popular music sung by Alan Dale, Bob Howard, Judy Lynn, and the Riddlers. The Phantom Voice is a puzzler, but some CBS listener will win $5,000 in cash. Now stay tuned for Vaughn Monroe's Caravan, which follows immediately on most of these same CBS stations. 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
1: Johnny Dollar.
2: Bill Randall, Johnny, and are you ever a lucky stiff?
1: Well, coming from you, I have my doubts.
2: How can you say that, man? Getting away from all this rain and cold, basking amidst the sweet-scented blooms of magnolia and honeysuckle?
1: Uh-huh. Where is this springtime paradise?
2: Charleston, South Carolina.
1: And what caught fire down there?
2: The Ambrose Cooper Paper Company, Johnny, burned halfway down to the ground last night. Second fire there in 2 years. Cost one of their secretaries their life and could cost us around $100,000.
1: Well, you can afford it, even if she couldn't.
2: Not if it's arson, we can't.
1: Well, maybe the mint juleps are in bloom down there, too.
3: Now for just a few words on the subject of getting things done. Within the past few years, a new plan of activity has sprung up in America, the do-it-yourself plan. Whether you want to build a better mousetrap, a house, a rocket ship, plant a garden, or have some new clothes, you can buy the plans or patterns and do it yourself, which is a good idea. But there are still many things which can be done better with advice and help from the experts. For example, if you want to know the best way to plow the land, irrigate fields, or terrace your sloping acreage, there are experts who are always at your service. The engineers who are employed by the Department of Agriculture. They are also the ones to ask for advice in constructing the buildings and potato cellars and seed beds on your farm. If you need electrical power on your farm, the department's electrical engineers will give you the help you need. Perhaps you may want to know the best way to can vegetables, what special shoe to buy, or how to plan the right kind of meals. If you do, the Bureau of Home Economics issues booklets on almost everything that goes into a home. If you want to set up a practical bookkeeping or accounting system to help budget and control your farm expenditure, the Department of Agriculture will help you work out the system which is best for you. It will also give farmers advice on financial matters, even help with cash loans, and help the farmer establish prices for his product, which are fair to both him and the buyer. All in all, the Department of Agriculture is a right neighborly organization to deal with, and an important part of your United States government.

0: Expense account submitted by Special Investigator Johnny Dollar to Home Office, Eastern Fire and Casualty Company, Hartford, Connecticut. The following is an accounting of expenditures during my investigation of the Magnolia and Honeysuckle matter. Expense account item one, $53.40. Airfare and incidentals between Hartford and Charleston, where I checked into the Colonial Hotel. Expense account item two, $50, rental of a cream-colored convertible, which I drove down to police headquarters. Lieutenant Hervey of their arson division was working at the scene of the fire, so I went over to see how he was making out.
1: Only been a couple of hours since it cooled down enough to dig into Dollar, but you sure didn't make the trip down here for nothing.
0: You figure it was torch?
1: No
0: huh?
1: Question about it. Come on over here.
0: Yeah, sure.
1: This is where the officers were. The plant itself was back over there. Damage isn't too bad back there, but she sure got hotted up in a hurry out front here.
0: Mm-hmm. Looks like this was a private office of some kind.
1: It was. Norman Cooper.
0: The insurance policy shows a Mrs. Alice Cooper as sole owner of the outfit.
1: That's right. Norman's her son. There's another Cooper who works for the outfit, too. Robert. Younger brother of old Ambrose Cooper, who died about a year ago.
0: In that other fire.
1: Yeah. But here's what I want to show you. Take a look at that floor.
0: Uh-huh. Deep charring, flaring out from the center.
1: Yeah. Probably some highly inflammable liquid, kerosene, gasoline, something like that. Amateur job, too. No professional bug would leave a trail that plainly marked.
0: Who turned in the alarm?
1: Night watchman. He was at the far end of the plant making his rounds when it broke out. By the time he got here, there wasn't anything for him to do but pull the bar. It was clocked in at 4:17 a.m.
0: Where's he now?
1: Over at General Hospital getting some burns doctored up. He got him trying to pull the girl out.
0: What about that girl?
1: Name's Felicia Farrell. Norman Cooper's secretary. She was lying on the floor right over there.
0: The fire killer?
1: They're posting her now. Coroner should let us know in a couple of hours.
0: Well, it doesn't make much sense, does it, Lieutenant?
1: Not so far. An amateur torch job. The fire girl being down here at 4 a.m, Norman Cooper might be able to clear it up for us, though.
0: Yeah? How's that?
1: He took the fire girl out last night.
0: Well, what's he got to say about it?
1: We don't know. Haven't been able to find him since.
0: There was nothing more I could do at the scene of the fire, so I went to pay my respects to our policyholder, Mrs. Alice Cooper, whom I found silver-haired and gracious, serving tea in her mansion on Laguerre Street. She fitted perfectly into a picture of the old South. Her brother-in-law, Robert Cooper, was also present. He struck a more discordant note.
2: It was so nice of you, Mr. Dollar, to find time from your pressing duties to come calling on us.
3: Actually, I should think that the interests of Mr. Dollar's insurance company would be more properly served in some other way.
0: Just what did you have in mind, Mr. Cooper?
3: From what Lieutenant Hervey tells us, there's definite suspicion that the fire was deliberately set. Your time might better be spent among the criminal elements of Charleston rather than here.
2: Now, really, Robert, I'm sure that Mr. Dollar is a more qualified judge than either of us as to what procedures he must follow. Some tea, Mr. Dollar?
0: No, thanks, Mrs. Cooper.
2: Robert?
3: If you please, Alice.
2: I presume one of the first things you'd like to know, Mr. Dollar, is the present whereabouts of my son, Norman.
0: Do you know where he is, Mrs. Cooper?
2: He's away on a hunting trip, Mr. Dollar. He left last night, around midnight. Norman loves to go hunting. It's his favorite sport, you know. He'll be back in a few days to answer any questions you might have.
0: Isn't midnight a rather unusual hour to leave on a hunting trip?
3: Now, look here, Dollar. I strongly resent the implications in this line of questioning you're pursuing.
0: I imagine Felicia Farrell strongly resents the fact that she's dead, too.
3: Norman had nothing to do with that. Or with the fire.
2: Of course he didn't, Robert. But Mr. Dollar is certainly entitled to the information he desires. Mr. Dollar, midnight's the time Norman prefers to leave on his trips. That way he arrives at the hunting preserve at dawn. He always says it's the best time for shooting.
0: Mm-hmm. I understand he had a date with Felicia Farrell last night, Mrs. Cooper.
2: Yes, that's right. It took her to a company dance at the country club. It was over at 11. He brought her back home and then left on the trip.
0: Just how friendly were your son and Felicia Farrell?
2: Why?
3: I'll answer that, Alice. And I'll put it bluntly, Mr. Dollar. Felicia Farrow was extremely attractive, but hardly the kind of girl Norman would consider marrying. And so far as I know, there's still no law against the sowing of a few wild oats.
0: There is if a harvest turns out to be murder.
3: Oh. Alice.
2: I'm sorry. That was terribly clumsy of me. Are there any more questions, Mr. Dollar?
0: Not now, Mrs. Cooper. And thanks. Back at the paper factory, I learned that Lieutenant Hervey had returned to police headquarters. So I went to a lunchroom across the street to call into him. Expense account item 3, 55 cents. Phone call, hamburger, rare, and a cup of coffee.
4: Hey, mister, one hamburger rare with the works. I figure it's done the way you wanted it.
0: No, it looks fine.
4: And that was coffee you said you wanted with it, isn't
0: That's
4: it?
0: Right.
4: There's sugar and cream.
0: No, black.
4: I see, sure thing. See, that sure was a mighty big fire they had across the street last night.
0: Yeah, I guess it was.
4: Yeah, kind of run into bad luck with fires, the Ambrose Cooper folks. The second one in 2 years they had.
0: Uh-huh.
4: It was real pretty, though, it was. Though. Much prettier than the first one. Old man Cooper himself got burned to death in that one, you know.
0: You saw the fire last night?
4: Oh, yes. It was real pretty. The place sure looks like a mess now, though.
0: How did you happen to be around at 4 in the morning?
4: Well, the night man was sick, and the boss made me take his turn. Oh, he's always doing that, the boss. He kind of makes the fellow mad, too, having to take another fellow's turn like that.
0: Yeah. Did you see anybody around the place last night?
4: Well, no, there wasn't nobody around that I seen. Of course, nobody but old Horace, that is.
0: Horace?
4: The old Horace Singleton. And the night watchman over there. Oh, it's no wonder they're always getting fires with old Horace around.
0: Yeah, why is that?
4: You wouldn't ever need to ask that question, mister, if you'd seen him the way he was in here last night.
0: He came into the restaurant last night?
4: Oh, yes, he always does. He gets to nipping at that bottle of his, and then somewhere around 3 or 4 in the morning, he begins to feel like having a little bit of company.
0: So he'd been nipping last night, too.
4: Nipping? Man, he was drunk on 40 hoot owls. Oh, he was real happy. Real happy, old Horace was. Said he was kind of celebrating his retirement.
0: What time was that?
4: Well, let me see. That was maybe 10, 15 minutes before the fire broke out. But I never figured old Horace would be rich enough to retire, though. I always thought every extra cent he made went for booze.
0: How come you didn't tell the police all this?
4: Well, I don't know. Well, I never thought about that again. You think maybe I ought to tell them something about that? They ought to know something about that, huh?
0: Well, they might be interested. I relayed the information to Lieutenant Hervey at headquarters, and he checked with General Hospital. The watchman, Horace Singleton, had been treated for superficial burns and discharged an hour before. We started out in Hervey's car to see if we could pick him up for questioning at his home.
1: It might make some sense, Dollar. We figured Singleton might be suspect in that other fire when Ambrose Cooper died. Never could dig up any proof against him, though. Can't figure out this crack about his retiring. The old coot dead broke, so far as we know. This is his street here. Charleston's not very proud of this neighborhood with all these shanties and shacks.
0: That shack in the middle of the next block. Is that where he lives?
1: That's the place. The one with... Dollar!
0: Yeah, looks like we're just in time to pull the box on a third fire. By the time we got there and broke down the locked front door, the fire was really getting underway. Right in the middle of it was a rickety iron cot, and in the middle of the cot was the body of Horace Singleton. An empty whiskey bottle was still clasped firmly in his hand.
5: Get that over there,
0: quick! We managed to get him outside just as the first pumper rolled up in answer to some neighbor's call.
1: I didn't think we were going to make it.
0: Well, we could have saved ourselves the trouble.
1: Yeah. Not going to answer any questions for us now.
0: Well, he answered one.
1: How's that?
0: Whatever else he might have done, he didn't set that third fire. Not even the worst corn liquor smells like raw gasoline. We waited around just long enough for the coroner's man to come out and pick up Horace Singleton's body, and then went back to headquarters.
1: Looks like we're in kind of a rut, Dollar. 3 fires, 3 bodies, and we're getting nowhere fast.
0: Well, at least we've got a pretty classic arson pattern.
1: Yeah. The use of fire to destroy the evidence of another crime. This ties in, too. The coroner's report on Felicia Farrow.
0: Lung tissue not seared or burned. Definite evidence of oxygen starvation. Probable cause of death, asphyxiation prior to exposure to fire.
1: And I'll give you 8-5 right now. We got the same type report on Horace Ingram.
0: So we've got a pattern.
1: I know. Still doesn't tell us who or why. I sure like to... Excuse me. Lieutenant, hurry. Yeah, where? Did you search your car? Yeah, I got it. Bring them down here to headquarters. I'll be waiting. Thanks. That might help clear up a few points, Don. Young Norman Cooper was just picked up by the Highway Patrol for speeding.
0: Did they happen to find some hunting equipment in his car?
1: Yeah. Some other things, too.
0: Like what?
1: Felicia Farrow's handbag and a couple of empty gasoline cans.

0: You know, many great men have attained the highest office in our land, the presidency of the United States. Can you guess the name of this man? He has been called a lawyer by profession, a fighter by choice, and a politician by force of circumstance. And he was outstanding in all three fields. In 1788, at the age of 21, he was appointed public prosecutor for the region which is now Tennessee. As president, he was the first to introduce the National Convention for the nomination of presidential candidates. During his campaign for the presidency, his opponents attempted to smear him by an unwarranted attack on his wife, Rachel, who never recovered from the ordeal and died just before her husband's inauguration. If you don't have his name by now, here's one more clue. During the Battle of New Orleans, as Major General of the Army, he accepted the help of the pirate Jean Lafitte. Who was he? Andrew Jackson, 7th President of the United States. His life is part of your American heritage.
1: And now with our star, John Lund, we bring you the second act of Yours Truly, Johnny Dollar.

0: It took about 45 minutes for the highway patrol to bring Norman Cooper down to headquarters. When we sat down with him in Lieutenant Hervey's office to talk things over, he didn't seem too upset at the prospect.
1: I caught the news on the radio up in Marlborough County, turned right around, head back home. That's why I was speeding.
2: You sure that's all you know about it, Mr. Cooper?
1: Of course it is, Lieutenant. How could I know anything else?
2: You had a date with the police affair last night. What time did you bring her home?
1: Why, somewhere around 11:30, quarter of 12. Must have been around there. I was ready to shove off on my trip at midnight.
0: Anybody see you bring her home?
1: Why, no, not that I know of. I just dropped her off at her apartment and drove on home. No, I don't think any... Say, what is this? Are you trying to accuse me of having something to do with that fire and Felicia Farrow dying?
2: We're just trying to get some information, Mr. Cooper.
1: Well, I don't like the way you're going about it, Lieutenant, holding me down here, questioning me this way. I think I've got an explanation coming.
0: Maybe you'd better explain how come Felicia's handbag was found in your car.
1: She left it there. Forgot it when she got out.
0: Did she forget those empty gasoline cans, too?
1: Gasoline cans? What do they got to do with this?
2: Mind telling us what they were doing in your car, Mr. Cooper?
1: No, I always carry extra gas along with me in case I run out on the road. That's what happened this time. Look, you're just trying to build up a great big thing out of nothing. Why should I want to kill Felicia? Well, I hardly knew the girl.
0: She worked as your secretary. You took her out dancing last night.
1: Sure I did, to a company dance. It was the only date we ever had. The only reason I took her was the girl I usually go with stood me up.
2: Who's that, Miss Cooper?
1: Oh, her name's Marianne James. Lives at 611 Crescent Drive. She's the girl I've been going with. She can back up what I'm telling you.
2: We'll check with her.
1: How come you thought I was Felicia's boyfriend anyhow? Didn't the fellow was really taking her out square your way on that?
0: Who are you talking about, Cooper?
1: Well, the man my mother's going to marry. My uncle, Robert Cooper.
0: While Norman Cooper was giving his statement to the police stenographer, Hervey made a few calls around town trying to locate Robert Cooper. He came up with nothing, so I drove to Marianne James' address. Nobody was home at 611 Crescent Drive, but a gossipy neighbor informed me that Marianne James worked as a hostess and guide at the Botanical Garden, 15 miles north of town on U.S. Highway 52. Expense account item 4, $1.50, entrance fee to the garden. According to the modest sign out front, I was entering 250 acres of the most lush and beautiful flora to be found in South Carolina. Marianne was one of 10 Southern belles whose job it was to paddle enraptured tourists around artificial canals in flat-bottom boats, while intoning the glories of nature to be found there. I waited until her boat was free, then stepped aboard and we pushed off.
3: You notice over there on the left bank, sir, the border of azaleas for which the botanical gardens are justifiably famous. There are over 47 different varieties of these lovely, delicate blooms, ranging all the way from the purest of virginal white to the deepest shade of passionate red.
0: Okay.
3: Now, straight...
0: Okay, Marianne. You can relax now.
3: I beg your pardon, sir.
0: We're out of sight of the dock. Suppose we talk about something more interesting for a change.
3: The rules of the garden, sir, forbid us girls to enter into any personal conversation with the visitors here.
0: Must get pretty boring.
3: Oh, you don't know the half of it. I get so sick of azaleas and magnolias and honeysuckle at times, I could just... Say, now, wait a minute. You're not one of those company spies, are you?
0: No, not this time. My name is Johnny Dollar. I'm an insurance investigator.
3: I can't say I rightly know what that means, Mr. Dollar.
0: Well, boiled down, it means I'd like to ask you a few questions about Felicia Farrow.
3: Felicia Farrow? I don't think I rightly know anyone named. Oh. Now, you're not talking about that poor girl who got herself burned to death in that fire last night.
0: Yeah, that's the one.
3: I read about that in the papers this morning. That poor dear thing. What a perfectly nasty way to die. But I'm afraid all I know about her is what I read in the papers, Mr. Dollar.
0: That's not what Norman Cooper says.
3: Norman? Did he say I knew anything about Felicia Farrow?
0: That was my general impression, yes.
3: He's just a darling old thing, Norman is, but he sometimes gets the craziest ideas. A poor girl like me working out here hardly gets a chance to meet anyone.
0: Oh, is that so?
3: I should say it is. After all, a girl needs clothes to go out and meet people, you know. And you can't possibly imagine what perfectly miserable salaries they pay us here.
0: Yeah, I think I can. Well, what do you know? Looks like somebody dropped some money in the boat.
3: Now, did one of those careless visitors here do that? I swear, some people would lose their heads if they weren't fastened on.
0: Yeah.
3: If you'll give me that bill, Mr. Dollar.
0: Oh, sure. Here.
3: Now, what were we talking about?
0: Felicia Farrell.
3: Oh, yes. The poor dear girl. Of course I knew her. What was I thinking of to say I didn't?
0: You know where she was last night?
3: I ought to.
0: Oh? Why is that?
3: I had a date to go to the company dance with Norman, but the last minute I got a silly old headache. I didn't want to spoil Norman's fun, so I asked Felicia to go with him instead.
0: Has she ever gone out with him before?
3: With Norman? Why, hardly. He's been escorting me around for the past year or so.
0: Who did she go out with?
3: Felicia. Oh, no one in particular.
0: Well, what about Robert Cooper, Norman's uncle?
3: I heard Felicia talk about him once or twice, but that's all. I know for certain she never went out with him.
0: Well, Norman said she'd been going out regularly with his uncle.
3: He did?
0: That's right.
3: You know, that's very embarrassing, Mr. Dollar.
0: Oh? Why?
3: Well, Norman's such a darling old thing. I sure hate to get him to any trouble. But it stands to reason that one of us is lying. And I still know it isn't me.
0: After floating around the gardens for 30 minutes more without Marianne changing her story, I headed back to town in the Colonial Hotel. There was a message from Lieutenant Hervey asking me to call him at headquarters the minute I got in.
2: Been checking the bank accounts of the people involved, Dollar, and it looks like it's paying off.
0: Well, it's about time something did.
2: Felicia Farrah made a cash deposit of $500 over and above her salary checks each and every month for the past 2 years.
0: What about Norman's account and Mrs. Cooper's?
2: Nothing there. But Robert Cooper's account shows a correspondent cash withdrawal of $500 two to 4 days before each of Felicia's deposits.
0: Have you picked him up yet?
2: No, but we will. And it's not too tough to figure now.
0: Well, a blackmail motive might be a little hard to prove without knowing what Felicia had on him.
2: Felicia Farrell has a safety deposit box in the same bank.
0: Can you get a court order to open it?
2: We're getting one now. Care to join us?
0: I don't mind if I do. We found that the safety deposit box was held jointly by Felicia and Marianne James. The vault records showed that Marianne had been in to open the box earlier that same day. And the box contained a marriage license, issued a year before to Felicia Farrell and Robert Cooper.
2: You can't ask for a better blackmail motive, Dog. Robert wanted to marry Mrs. Alice Cooper while he's already secretly married to Felicia. He really had him over a barrel. No wonder he killed her.
0: Yeah. The death of the watchman makes sense now, too.
2: Sure. He must have stumbled into it while Robert was killing her and figured he could do a little blackmailing, too.
0: Well, it looks like two down and one to go.
2: What?
0: Somebody else could have the same idea.
2: Marianne James?
0: The license isn't proof of marriage, but a certificate would be. And she was into this box for something today.
2: If she figures on trying the same thing, Dollar, and Robert Cooper follows the same pattern.
0: That's just what I was thinking. A phone call to the Botanical Gardens brought no answer. It was after 5:30 and the place was obviously closed. There was only one place left to go. 611 Crescent Drive.
4: Oh, hello, Lieutenant.
1: Mr. Dollar?
2: What are you doing here, Norman?
1: Oh, I'm waiting for Marianne to get home. You see,
0: Do you mind if we come in?
1: Why, no, not at all.
0: Thanks.
2: Miss James hasn't come home yet?
1: No. No, I've been expecting her. She's usually home about this time. We had a date, but she phoned, said she'd be a little late.
0: Did she say why?
1: Yeah, she said she had to meet someone at the gardens after closing time. Some kind of a business deal or something. Why, did you want to see her about something important?
0: You could call it that. We covered the 15 miles out to the Botanical Gardens in something like 11 minutes flat. The place was dark and deserted looking except for two cars in the parking lot. The hood of one of the cars was still warm, and it was registered to Robert Cooper.
2: He's in there with a dollar. No question about it. Where?
0: I don't know. But with 250 acres to cover, we better get started. We split up and headed into a night-blackened mass of tropical foliage. There didn't seem to be a prayer of finding anyone in there, but I figured that 47 different varieties of azaleas was as good a place to start as any. But it didn't look as if I was right. In that clump of magnolias.
4: Get away from here! Get out! Dollar!
0: I don't know. Cooper! Throw your gun out, Cooper.
4: Down.
0: I see it.
2: What about the girl, Dollar?
0: She seems all right. Passed out with shock.
4: She shouldn't have tried it. Blackmailing me. Refusing to let me go. Wasn't my fault. Nothing else I could do. There's no crime worse than blackmail.
0: Felicia Farrow could think of one.

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13: From Hollywood, it's time now for John Lund as Johnny Dollar.
14: This is Red Egan, Johnny.
13: Oh, how are you, Red? Was it a boy or a girl?
14: Both. Mary had twins.
13: Well, then double congratulations. Do I get two cigars?
14: Sure, if you'll come down to my office and pick them up.
13: Fair enough.
14: Better pack a suitcase, too. I have a job for you.
13: Where?
14: The coroner's holding an inquest in Rexford, Wyoming, tomorrow afternoon. I'd like you to be in on it.
13: Why?
14: We have a dead client named Underwood. We don't know if he was murdered, committed suicide, or had an accident.
13: Well, what does it look like?
14: All three.
13: I'll be there in an hour.
15: John Lund in a transcribed adventure.

0: Expense account submitted by Special Investigator Johnny Dollar to Allied Adjustment Bureau, Suite 418, Markham Building, Hartford, Connecticut. The following is an accounting of expenditures during my investigation of the Underwood matter. The situation wasn't a new one, and our position wasn't any different. Red Egan reminded me of all this in his office.
1: We're in the same old spot, Johnny, with the same old problem. The policyholder's dead, and for looking into it, the insurance company is no longer a friend to the widow or the orphan, but a big, bad monster trying to weasel out of a just claim.
0: And every claim is a just claim.
1: Well, a claim came into our office yesterday afternoon. They turned it over to me for adjustment this morning. I phoned the beneficiary in Rexford, and she hung up on me.
0: Oh?
1: Underwood's widow. She didn't like it a bit, having an insurance man in Hartford calling her up. Even after I explained that any insurance conduct an investigation on a claim, and that's my business.
0: Mm-hmm. Well, what exactly happened to Underwood?
1: The only thing I really know is that he fell four stories from a hotel window and died instantly. Here. The AP account of his death came from a local paper there.
0: Mm-hmm. How big was the policy?
1: $25,000. Double indemnity if it was an accident, of course. No payment if he committed suicide.
0: This doesn't say anything about suicide.
1: My guess is that a local reporter wrote that up. Underwood was a major stockholder in the newspaper it appeared in. I doubt if they'd suggest suicide, don't you?
0: I don't know, Red. I never met the editor.
1: Well, meet him if you like. Talk to him. Talk to anybody. When you get to Rexford, go to the inquest and sit with the spectators. Listen to what everybody has to say. After all, it's up to the coroner's jury there to decide whether Underwood was pushed, fell, or jumped to his death. Not us. I just want you there to be sure that whatever Columbia does about this claim, that it's all tidied up. Okay?
0: Okay. Oh, how about my cigars?
1: Sure, help yourself. Cost me $3.69 a box.
0: And on second thought, you can buy me a drink. Expense account item one. $214.65. Plane fare, train fare, bus fare, and incidentals between Hartford and Rexford. I arrived at 11:30 in the morning and checked in at the same hotel where Raymond Underwood had met his death. I had some lunch in the coffee shop, and after that I struggled my way against a belligerent north wind to the city hall and the inquest. There I sat with the reporters and listened to a bellhop, a desk clerk, and a chambermaid give their versions of what had happened the day Underwood met his death. I was most interested in what Mrs. Underwood had to say.
2: When did you last see your husband, Mrs. Underwood?
3: Last Thursday morning.
2: About what time?
3: 12 o'clock. A little before, I guess.
2: And where?
3: At the Pioneer Hotel. In his room there.
2: The same room he occupied prior to his death?
3: Yes.
2: Were you alone?
3: Yes, just with him.
2: And what time did you leave?
3: I was only there 15 or 20 minutes. Must have left before 12:30. Had an appointment.
2: That was the last time you saw Mr. Underwood alive?
3: Yes. They called me about 3 in the afternoon and told me that it had happened.
2: What did you talk to your husband about, Mrs. Underwood?
3: We were talking about being divorced.
2: Was the deceased in good health?
3: Yes.
2: Had he been drinking?
3: Some. Not much. I guess he'd had a couple before I got there.
0: She was a tall, dark-haired woman in her early 30s. The clothes were New York, the perfume Paris, the rings Tiffany's. He answered the questions of the interrogator without hesitation, without emotion. It had been previously established by the desk clerk that she'd left the hotel room a full 15 minutes before Underwood had plunged to bed. By 4:30 in the afternoon, it was all finished. The jury brought in their verdict for the coroner's man to read.
2: Jury, that the said Raymond W. Underwood came to his death by a broken back received in a fall from the fourth story of the Pioneer Hotel at or about 12:30 p.m. on Thursday, February 19th.
0: Now, I left the city hall and went down to the Western Union office and wired the news to Red Egan. After that, I looked up Sergeant Hannon at the police station. He gave me a copy of the coroner's verdict and the death certificate.
4: Here you are.
0: Thanks.
4: How much you stuck for?
0: $50,000.
4: That's the way it goes, huh?
0: Yeah, I suppose so. Sergeant.
4: Yeah?
0: Where's Mrs. Underwood from?
4: Here.
0: All her life?
4: All her life. Born and raised right here in Rexford. Of course, she went to school in the East, and she's been in Europe a couple of times, but most of her life right here.
0: Mighty pretty widow.
4: Mighty rich one, too. Underwood had it.
0: I know. This divorce...
4: Everybody in town knew they weren't getting along. Never did get along. How could they? Alice is 28 and Ray was over 50. He could have been her father. As a matter of fact, he almost was.
0: How's that?
4: Well, he raised her from the time she was 14. He paid for all her schooling and growing up. She didn't have any folks after her old man died. Ray was pretty good to her.
0: I see.
4: We went over what you were thinking, Dollar. Sure, anybody would. But they were talking about divorce. The papers had been drawn up for a settlement. She'd have got a lot of money in alimony and so on. Alice had no call to push him out of that window or have anybody else do it.
0: What about the possibility of suicide?
4: Jury said accident. Besides, everybody here knew Ray. He wasn't the suicide type.
0: Nobody's the suicide type till they come to the end of the line, Sergeant. Then it's too late to interview him and ask him about it. But it's already been said as an accident, so I guess I'm just throwing words around.
4: You have a right to do that if you aren't satisfied with the verdict, Dollar. Anything we can do, be glad to help.
0: Thanks. Thanks a lot. Expense account item 2, $10.80, public stenographer. I assembled copies of all the testimony, re-interviewed the people at the hotel, had all of it typed up and notarized and forwarded to Hartford. Then made arrangements to meet my eastbound plane in Cheyenne. I was about to check out when my phone rang. Johnny Dollar.
5: I'm trying to get you for 3 hours, Johnny.
0: Well, what's up, Red?
5: Insurance agent in Cheyenne just got back from his vacation and read about Underwood's death. He phoned Columbia long distance with some information. 2 days before it happened, Underwood phoned this agent. He said he wanted to change the beneficiary on his policy. He didn't say who to.
0: Uh-oh.
5: And now, get this. The morning Underwood died, he phoned and said to never mind that Mrs. Underwood was still his beneficiary. What do you make of it?
0: I don't know. Maybe I'd better find out.
3: What matters do you want to clear up?
0: Oh, just some details about your husband's death, Mrs. Underwood. I sure hate to trouble you at a time like this.
3: That's perfectly all right, Mr. Dollar. Sit down. Can I get you a drink?
0: Scotch will be fine.
3: All right.
0: Did you know that Mr. Underwood wanted to change the beneficiary on his insurance policy last week?
3: Yes. Water all right?
0: Oh, fine. We also learned that he changed his mind about that the day he died. Can you explain any of that?
3: I think so, Mr. Dollar. Ray and I were going to be divorced. He moved out of the house better than a month ago. We went to his attorneys and drew up a tentative property settlement. Here you are.
0: Thanks.
3: I didn't see him for 3 weeks or so, and then we happened to meet, and... Well, we had a rather bitter argument about everything.
0: Where was this?
3: In the dining room of the hotel. I was lunching there with some friends.
0: I see.
3: It was one of those ridiculous things. We quarreled and parted very angrily. The whole thing was childish. My first impulse was to see a lawyer and demand every unreasonable thing I could on a settlement. I guess his impulse was to cancel me out as his beneficiary.
0: Did you go to a lawyer?
3: No. I cooled off.
0: Do you know what day this was?
3: The luncheon was a Tuesday affair, I think. Yes.
0: That fits in all right.
3: Our parting had been amicable. I mean, Ray and I just didn't get along as husband and wife. But we made it up. Just before he died, he called me that morning and apologized for his conduct. I apologized to him. I went to see him later at the hotel. He fell out of the window after I left.
0: Yeah. Well, then, we can assume that this business with the policies had to do with the argument.
3: I can't think of any other reason.
0: You had no other heirs?
3: No. Why?
0: Well, you see, Mrs. Underwood, it's kind of hard for us to believe that a man involved in divorcing his wife would still name her as his beneficiary.
3: Why do you say a thing like that?
0: Well, because of past experience, I suppose. It's unusual.
3: I see. Of course, I was the last one to see Ray alive.
0: Mm-hmm.
3: And I could have told you that we were reconciled, that we were going to drop the whole matter, that he was going to move back into the house.
0: Yes, you could have told me that, Mrs. Underwood.
3: But I didn't. I told you the truth. I haven't lied to you, Mr. Dollar. When Mr. Egan called from Hartford a few days ago, I was very upset. I've never been a widow before. You're still looking at me with a question, Mr. Dollar.
0: I hate to be stubborn, but I'd still like to know about the other matter.
3: Why I am still his beneficiary?
0: Yes.

0: The next morning, I interviewed all the people who had been on duty at the hotel the morning of Underwood's death. Then I dropped in to see Sergeant Hannon once more.
1: Well, here it is, right here. Went over the room myself with two of my men. Personal effects of the deceased included 4 suits of men's clothing, 14 shirts, 5 pair of men's hosiery.
0: Was there a bottle in there?
1: Liquor?
0: Yeah.
1: Nope.
0: How about a flask?
1: Nope, nothing like it. Just a glass.
0: Hannon, I talked to all the people at the hotel before I came over here. Underwood left a call for 11:30 the morning he died. They called him. 5 minutes later, he phoned the insurance agent in Cheyenne. And that's the only business he conducted all day, outside of calling his home. We know he didn't leave the room, and we know Mrs. Underwood visited him there about 12.
1: Yeah.
0: But more important, Underwood didn't call and have a bellboy bring him a bottle. Room service didn't send him any drinks. The chambermaid swears there was no bottle of liquor of any kind in his room all the time he'd lived at the hotel.
1: Ray didn't drink much.
0: Well, that adds to it. What light drinker takes a drink before breakfast? He only had time to get up and shave before his wife showed up.
1: Who said he had a drink?
0: Mrs. Underwood. On the witness stand, under oath, she said that her husband had had a couple of drinks. Mind you, she didn't say he was drunk, but she did say he'd been drinking before she got there. You know what I think, Hannon?
1: What?
0: I think she just threw that in because it's a little hard to believe that a cold, sober man would walk out of a hotel window and kill himself accidentally. But you and I and everybody else at that coroner's inquest got the impression that Underwood was slightly tipsy. I want to know where he got the drink. I want to know who gave it to him. That's what I want to know. Where'd he get the drink, if he had one?
1: Pretty good question, Dollar.

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0: After our talk, Sergeant Hannon agreed that there was enough of a doubt about the circumstances just before Underwood's death to warrant a re-examination of the facts. That was all I needed. I knew that Mrs. Underwood would be questioned and that the pressure would start to build up. I had some pressure of my own. Expense account item 4. $13.25. Another long-distance phone call. This one to Hartford and Red Egan. I explained our position to him.
1: What?
0: The best thing right now is to move fast. Deny liability on the grounds that the accident is not proved.
1: Suppose she sues us?
0: Let her. The burden of proving that it was an accident would be on her. Red, he didn't have a drink that morning.
1: All right, she made a mistake. He had a heart attack, got dizzy, and tumbled out of the window.
0: He might have, sure. But there's no doctor in town able to tell us he had any trouble along those lines. And there's Mrs. Underwood herself.
1: What about her?
0: She was ready for that coroner's jury yesterday, and she was ready for me when I called on her last night. The only one she wasn't ready for was you when you phoned her a couple of days ago and she hung up. She halfway apologized for that. But she really couldn't think of anything to say to you.
1: Okay, but I want to tell you, I don't think the Columbia insurance people will play it that way. They have a matter of public confidence to think of. Suppose it's a just claim.
0: I tell you it isn't.
1: Why? Do you have anything else?
0: 3 things. Instinct, experience, and statistics. She's a young woman. She was married to a wealthy older man. With him out of the way, she has all his money, everything, not just alimony and a property settlement. And what he left her in the way of property and other things, not to mention the insurance, is something to consider. It's the kind of stuff she can go places and do things on.
1: All right, I'll tell him that. What else?
0: Tell him I'm working for evidence, and the best way to get it is to bring her out in the open. File a complaint against her to the district attorney's office.
1: What charge?
0: Suspected murder.
1: Johnny, that'd get us a criminal libel suit.
0: Remember the drink. He didn't have the drink.
1: All right, but she had an alibi.
0: She had help. Somebody got into the hotel without being seen and pushed Underwood out of that window.
1: You're convinced that it's murder?
0: You bet your boots I am. At 6 o'clock that night, I compared notes with Sergeant Hannon. He reported that after questioning Mrs. Underwood, she admitted that she might have been mistaken about her husband drinking the morning of his death. She wasn't sure. But Hannon said what we both were thinking.
2: She was sure enough in front of that coroner's jury to give a misleading impression, Dollar. We better find out who helped her pull this off.
0: Hannon had 16 men working on the case by then. It was a long, tedious job of combing over everything in Alice Underwood's background in order to find a possible accomplice. About 4 o'clock the next afternoon, we interviewed one of the 3 servants in the Underwood home.
3: That's right, sir. Once or twice a week.
2: Do you know where she drove to?
3: I have no idea, sir. She'd generally get up early in the morning and be gone all day.
0: How do you know she went out of town? Couldn't she just have gone and visited a friend somewhere nearby?
3: Oh, I suppose so, Mr. Dollar, but then she'd generally take a small suitcase, a change of clothes. You don't take those when you're visiting a friend in town, do you?
2: You might.
0: Wait a minute. What car did she take?
3: The Cadillac. And I knew her to come back covered with mud and ice. Always have to be washed up.
0: I see.
3: Mr. Underwood used to complain about it a whole lot.
0: About the car?
3: Oh, no. About the trips. They had some pretty good arguments about them.
2: Could you repeat anything that was said?
3: Well, I don't guess I could, word for word.
0: Do you know what they were about?
3: Yes, oh yes. It's about the same all the time. Mr. Underwood said she shouldn't visit that man.
2: What man?
3: Just that man. I never knew who it was that they were arguing about.
0: Uh-huh. How long have you worked for Mr. Underwood?
3: Me, I've been in this house 13 years, sir.
0: And you've known Mrs. Underwood quite a long time?
3: Yes, sir. Yes, sir, knew her when she was a little girl, when she first came here. Yes, saw her grow up and go away to school and come back and go away to Europe and come back a little more grown up and a little different each time. I seen her turn into a woman over the years, sir.
0: Were you surprised when Mr. Underwood married her?
3: Well, no. Yes, I guess I was. I mean, she always seemed so young compared to him, but then when she was grown up, it was sort of different, so I wasn't surprised at that.
0: Let me ask you this. Did she seem to fit in here?
3: When she married him?
0: Yeah.
3: Well, before they were sort of, like friends. I mean, they'd ride horses and go hunting and laugh and talk about different things. But she traveled so much and saw so many different things around the world that it didn't seem they were friendly anymore once that they were married. I mean, Mr. Underwood was Wyoming, you know, and Mrs. Underwood, she was, well, different, even though this is her home.
2: Okay, thanks a lot.
3: Wait, I feel awful about Mr. Underwood being dead. I've been telling you the things the way I see them, and I know you'll probably hear different stories from everybody. But I'm glad you came and asked me. If there was anything wrong about the way he died, I'd like it to be fixed.
2: Sure you would.
3: Mrs. Underwood probably would fire me for talking like this, but no, I don't care. This house isn't the same anymore.
0: Before the day was out, a complaint had been issued against Alice Underwood on suspicion of murder. However, it was not served immediately, because by that time, Sergeant Hannon's men had discovered the names of three men Mrs. Underwood had been seen with at various places around Rexford in the past 3 years. One of them had been killed in the Korean War. One of them had moved to Chicago 14 months before. The third one was a man named Tyler. He operated a sizable ranch about 80 miles from the city limits. We found him loading cattle onto a couple of trucks.
4: You're trying to find out if I've been seeing her on the sly while she's been married to Ray. Why don't you come right out and ask?
2: All right, Tyler, I'll ask. Have you?
4: No, I haven't. Nothing between us. Any time we were together while she was married to Ray, he knew about it. He's a good friend of mine. I'm sorry he's dead. And Alice is a good friend of mine, too. I'm sorry you people are thinking what you are. Well, come on, let's go up to the house.
2: Where were you last Thursday, Mr. Tyler?
4: The day Ray died?
2: Yeah.
4: Right here.
2: Can you prove it?
4: Say, what is this?
0: We haven't accused you of anything, Tyler. We're just trying to gather some facts.
4: Alice is a grand girl. You put that down as one of your facts. You boys want a drink?
2: No, thanks.
0: Not for me, thanks. When was the last time you were in Rexford?
4: Oh, I haven't been in for the last 6 months. Wait, I was too. I came in one day around Christmas to do some shopping. Most of the time my cook or somebody goes in and handles supplies there.
2: Okay, Tyler. Mind if we talk to some of your help around here?
4: No. What do you want to talk to them about?
2: First, about where you were last Thursday. If you were here, they'd be the logical ones to verify it. Second, about Mrs. Underwood.
4: What about her?
2: What we ask you. Just checking it, Tyler. She's been taking trips and visiting somebody around here. We thought maybe it was you.
4: It wouldn't look good if she was visiting me, is that it?
2: It depends on the circumstances.
4: Yeah. Tell me something, will you? Have you taken any action against her yet?
2: Not yet.
0: My company's filed a complaint. Suspicion of murder.
4: I see. I'd like to tell you something.
0: Okay.
4: Both of you know her, huh?
2: Yeah.
4: Her daddy was a drunk. When he died, Ray took over and gave her everything. If it hadn't have been for him, she'd have been tossing ash in some restaurant around here, kidding the customers and married to a truck driver.
0: What's this got to do
4: with it? Let me go on. Sure, she loved Ray for giving her all that. But any woman needs more than that kind of love. I lied to you a few minutes ago. There was something between us. Bound to happen to me or somebody else closer to her age. I was glad when she and Ray finally decided to be divorced. It was my chance to marry her. You can talk to my people around here. They'd lie for me and say I was here last Thursday all day, and they'd tell you that Dallas never came here to see me. They'd lie right on down the line for me, but I can't let you take her into custody for something I did. Something she didn't have anything to do with. I killed Ray Underwood.
0: How did it happen, Tyler?
4: I didn't mean to. One of my trucks was delivering some beef to the restaurant at the hotel. I rode in with the driver and went in the back way. I went right up to Ray's room because I wanted to talk to him.
2: What about? Wasn't the divorce settled?
4: Yeah, it was all set. All set. He called me the night before, and he'd been kind of sore about Allison. I just wanted to go in and tell him what I've told you. We didn't plan to fall in love. We didn't want to hurt him. We both loved him. When I got to his room, he wouldn't let me talk at all. He tried to swing on me. So I shoved him, and he went out the window. That's all.

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Yours truly, Johnny Dollar.

0: Johnny Dollar.
1: Henry Bascom, Johnny, at Forest Aid Insurance Company.
0: Well, hiya, Hank. It's been a long, long time.
1: Yeah, I know. Johnny, are you free to come down here and look into something for us?
0: Henry, as long as somebody pays my expense account, and of course a nice fat fee, I'll go anywhere.
1: Johnny, for once, you're not going to be able to pad that freewheeling expense account of yours.
0: Any bets? Why not?
1: Because the investigation I want you to make is right here in New York City.
0: Oh, well, there's always the fee to fall back on. How much?
1: Usual percentage of the face value of the policy.
0: Okay, only how big is the policy?
1: Johnny, hold your hat. It's about 200... Well, I mean, it's
0: what?
1: Just under...
0: What? 200 bucks?
1: Johnny.
0: Listen, Hank, my cut on a policy as small as that wouldn't buy me a sandwich and a cup of coffee.
1: No, listen.
0: And I suppose you'll question every penny I put on the expense account.
1: Look, you didn't...
0: Why don't you just pay it off and save you and me and the company a lot of time, labor, and soap? What kind of a policy is it?
1: Straight life.
0: Huh?
1: But listen, you didn't let me finish. The face value of this policy is a little under $200.
0: 200? Oh.
1: Yeah. Well?
0: Hank, my buddy, my bosom pal... For an assignment like that, for the nice commission it's going to pay me, I'd walk to New York.
1: Only maybe you better grab a plane or a train instead.
0: Right, I'll be there.
2: 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America's fabulous freelance insurance investigator.
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0: 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The following is an account of expenses incurred during my investigation of the evaporated clue matter. Expense account item 1, 5 1/4 for a taxi out to Bradley Field. Item 2, $13 even for a plane to New York and a limousine to Grand Central Station. Then I walked over to Henry's office at 500 Fifth Avenue at the corner of 42nd Street.
1: Johnny, you really made time. Sit down.
0: Yeah, thanks. That's because of the tempting offer you made to me over the phone. A policy worth $200,000.
1: Huh? $189,000, to be exact.
0: Straight line.
1: Mm-hmm.
0: On whom?
1: Mr. Jonathan R. Kenworthy.
0: Kenworthy?
1: Very, very wealthy. Retired some years ago after selling off the Kenworthy copper mills.
0: Oh, yeah, sure.
1: Been living here in New York for the past 20 years. Big fancy apartment overlooking the East River. 714 East 52nd Street.
0: Expensive neighborhood.
1: Oh, I told you he was loaded.
0: So what happened to him?
1: He was murdered, Johnny.
0: Oh?
1: Yeah.
0: And who was the beneficiary of this nice, juicy hunk of insurance?
1: His grandson, Carlton M. Kenworthy. And that's the answer to your next question, too.
0: Now, what do you mean by that? I was going to ask you if you or the police have
1: any idea who might have killed him.
0: Yeah, that's right.
1: And I told you, this young Carlton Kenworthy, his grandson, who is also the sole heir to all the rest of his estate.
0: Oh, no, wait a minute. That's a pretty strong accusation, Hank. You have any proof?
1: None whatsoever. Nor have the police.
0: But I take it you figure that Carlton had the motive and the opportunity.
1: And a perfect alibi.
0: Oh?
1: Yeah.
0: Then what makes you think he did it? And the police, too?
1: And the police, too.
0: Well?
1: Motive, Johnny. It's as simple as that.
0: All right, keep talking.
1: It's simply that nobody else in the world could possibly benefit by old Mr. Kenworthy's death.
0: Well, now, Hank...
1: Plus the fact that he had no enemies. None whatsoever, Johnny.
0: You sound pretty sure of that.
1: I am. I not only knew him, but I knew a great deal about him.
0: Oh, but after all, a man who's been head of a company as big as Kenworthy Copper Mills, you know, some disgruntled employee with some imaginary grievances.
1: Over 20 years ago?
0: Well...
1: But even if he'd only retired from that business last month, I'd still say no. Kenworthy was one of the best-loved men I've ever heard of. As for his employees, why, they're the ones he left the business to. He never had a strike, any other kind of labor troubles, despite the size of his plant, because he treated every one of his employees like one of his own kids. That sounds pretty unusual, Johnny, I know. But he was an unusual man.
0: Oh, I see. But now about this grandson, Carlton Kenworthy.
1: Well, about as useless a hunk of human being as I've ever seen.
0: How old is he?
1: Oh, 30, 32 or 3.
0: What's he do for a living?
1: Well, that's the point. He doesn't. Nor has he ever done anything. Despite the fine education, all the world travel his grandfather lavished on him. Johnny, if you want a perfect definition of a playboy, I can give it to you in 3 words. Carlton Manson Kenworthy.
0: And he gets the whole estate, as well as the insurance.
1: He's known in every nightclub on Manhattan Island. He and that leech, Allen something or other, who pals around with him.
0: Allen?
1: Yeah, Barker or Baxter or something. Theaters, nightclubs, expensive restaurants, all the racetracks when they're open, wherever they're open. And they toss money around like confetti.
0: Where does Carlton get it?
1: From his grandfather, who's always sponging off.
0: Well, what about this pal of his, this Allen, whatever his name is?
1: Barker. That's his name, Allen Barker.
0: Well?
1: He sponges off Carlton. Oh, they're quite a pair, Johnny.
0: Well, did the grandfather approve of this kind of stuff?
1: I don't think he really knew what was going on. According to the old man's attorney, who is a friend of mine, he was led to believe that Carlton was investing in various business ventures. Oh. The point is, the boy needed money. And the surest way of getting it, plenty of it, was by having his grandfather dead?
0: Yeah, well, you've built up quite a case, Hank, but it still isn't enough to hang him, not by a long shot. Have the police been able to pin anything on him?
1: Not yet, apparently. I told you he has a perfect alibi.
0: When did it happen?
1: Last Tuesday.
0: Who's handling the police investigation?
1: Lieutenant Randolph Singer at the...
0: Randy Singer? Great. Randy just happens to be one of the best homicide men in this fair city of yours.
1: Well, he certainly hasn't impressed
0: me. Hey, listen,
1: me.
0: If they've got him working on it, and if you have got a case against Carlton Kenworthy... Hank, I'll see you later.
1: Where are you going, Johnny?
0: Over to see Randy Singer.
2: Sure, Johnny, I'm just as sure as your friend Hank at the insurance company.
0: Why, Randy?
2: Well, the way that boy played around. Cost him a fortune. Even more than his grandfather gave him.
0: You're sure of that?
2: What do you mean?
0: Well, the way I get it, Grandpa gave him plenty.
2: Yeah, but Carlton is up to his ears in debt. Every time the boys raid a plush gambling joint, there he is. He and that... hanger-on of his, Alan Barker. Like peas in a pod, those two.
0: Hmm. Then he probably welcomed the raids.
2: Hmm?
0: Sure. Probably kept him from having to pay off some of his losses.
2: Yeah, he's still in up to his ears. And as long as he's the only one who could possibly benefit from Grandpappy's death, as long as we're sure that nobody else had any reason for killing him, and we are...
0: How and when and where was he killed?
2: Tuesday night in his apartment. He was struck on the back of the head with a heavy wrought iron poker from the fireplace. One good wallop, and he was done for.
0: Hank says that Carlton has an alibi.
2: Yeah, airtight. I checked it every way I can. From here, that is.
0: And where's your case against him?
2: But if you can break that alibi...
0: But Randy, if you've checked it out...
2: I said from here. But if that company of yours will pay your expenses to Alaska...
0: Alaska?
2: That's right.
0: Oh, look, with such flimsy evidence...
2: Will you do it, Johnny?
0: But now listen,
2: just
0: Randy...
2: Just to, let's say, to get me off the hook.
0: But I'm still not convinced that...
2: Johnny...
0: Okay, Randy, sure.
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0: But why Alaska?
2: Because that's where Carlton Kenworthy says he was when his grandpappy was murdered.
0: Well, Randy, that ought to be easy enough to check out.
2: So I did, Johnny. He made the airline reservation. He was aboard the plane. He got the Juno on Monday afternoon. He got himself a room at the Baranoff Hotel.
0: You checked that with the hotel?
2: By telephone.
0: Why was he up there?
2: Who knows, but the hotel says he was.
0: Well, what did he do with himself?
2: Apparently took in some of the night spots and flew on back here on Thursday morning. Checked him all the way through.
0: And his grandfather died on Tuesday.
2: Oh, Parker.
6: There's a report on that poker, Lieutenant.
2: Oh, good.
6: The prints were pretty badly smudged, but they managed to nail down a couple of them.
0: Oh, whose?
2: Yeah, look at this, Johnny.
6: Yes, sir. One print from the deceased and...
2: a couple made by Carlton Kenworthy.
6: Yes, sir.
7: And why not, Lieutenant?
2: What? Kenworthy...
7: After all, as I told you several times, I've often made up the fire for my grandfather there in his apartment. So is there any reason why my fingerprints shouldn't be on that poker that was used to kill him?
0: Hmm? He's got a point there, Randy.
2: Well, listen.
7: Of course I have.
2: The fact remains...
7: And didn't this officer say the prints of both myself and my grandfather were badly smudged?
2: Yes.
7: So, whoever did it wiped off his own prints and part of ours.
0: Quite possible, Randy.
2: The fact remains, Kenworthy...
7: The fact remains that I was in Alaska when my grandfather was murdered.
0: Why, Carlton?
7: Just a little trip, a little fun, just... Who are you?
0: Johnny Dollar, investigator for the insurance company.
7: Well, Dollar, I certainly hope you can accomplish more than these stupid police have. Listen, of all the stumbling, bumbling... Well,
2: that's all, Parker.
6: Yes, sir.
7: Well, Lieutenant, that silly look on your face...
2: Because I think you killed him. Because you're the only one with any reason
7: to... But I didn't,
2: to.
7: Of course. How could I?
0: Hey, tell me this, Carlton.
7: I'll tell you anything I can, Mr. Dollar, if you'll get this incompetent flatfoot off my neck.
2: Kenworthy...
7: And, of course... Helped to solve the murder of my poor, sweet, kind old grandfather.
0: Okay, okay. Did you make that trip to Alaska alone?
7: Yes, that's right.
0: Okay, thanks.
7: That's all?
0: That's all. For now.
7: Very well. And will you keep me advised, Lieutenant, if by some stroke of luck you should happen to make some progress for a change?
2: Get out, Kenworthy.
7: Gladly.
2: Just be sure you stay around, that you don't leave town.
7: Don't be silly, Lieutenant. Why should I?
5: Johnny, so help me, if that guy, if I have to...
0: Okay, okay, just give me one thing, Randy, an address.
5: Huh?
0: Yeah. I could see why Randy'd harbor no love for Carlton Kenworthy. His attitude there at headquarters got into my skin, too. Expense account item three, a dollar even for a cab to Alan Barker's apartment. And I saw immediately why Randy had said they were like two peas in a pod, despite the fact Carlton was a good deal huskier. They were so much alike, I wondered if there was some blood relationship.
8: Hardly, Mr. Dollar. We're simply good friends, that's all. Our tastes are alike in liquor and women. We like to do the same things, and... Well, that's why we get along so well together, why we're known as the Inseparables.
0: Alan, did you know that Carlton was going to Alaska?
8: I certainly did. I drove him to his plane on Monday, and on Thursday I met his return flight and drove him back to his flat. Missed him like the very devil, incidentally.
0: You keep a car here in the city?
8: In the garage down in the basement.
0: What did you do while he was away?
8: Felt terribly at loose ends, but then I had my car washed and greased and took a long trip.
0: Oh, when?
8: I left Monday evening.
0: Where'd you go?
8: Oh, I drove several hundred miles. Took little side roads and byways that probably aren't even on the map.
0: Think perhaps you could retrace your route?
8: Good heavens, no. Oh, I did end up somewhere near Albany before starting back Wednesday morning.
0: Uh-huh. Did you stay in Albany?
8: My memory's a bit vague, Mr. Dollar, but I'm quite sure I didn't.
0: Well, where did you stay over?
8: Well, this may sound fantastic to you.
0: Where?
8: But I haven't the least idea. I took a couple of bottles with me. And they, coupled with the fact I was in completely unfamiliar country and that at night one little roadside motel looked as good as any other, well, I just don't know.
0: You know, you make things sound pretty bad for yourself, Alan.
8: I beg your pardon?
0: Considering the way you've been sponging off Carlton Kenworthy, well, offhand, I'd say you had as much reason to want his grandfather out of the way as he did.
8: I beg your
0: And without
8: pardon.
0: A very good explanation of your whereabouts at the time of the murder.
8: Now, look here, Dollar.
0: But you know something? I don't think you have enough guts to have made those lily-white hands of yours wield that poker.
8: Oh, horrid thought.
0: And yet, on the other hand...
8: Well, yes, Dollar?
0: As an accessory.
8: Accessory?
0: That's right. I'll see you later, Alan.
8: Now, look here.
0: Just don't leave town. Carlton, possibly. Alan... Well, I don't know. I don't pretend to be an expert judge of character. But I'd swear that Alan wasn't capable of killing a man. And yet, as Randy had said, unless we could somehow break Carlton's alibi... And then I got an idea. It would take time, it would be expensive. But with $189,000 of insurance involved... Yeah, I decided to take a flyer. Stick my neck out all the way.
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3: And now, Act Three of yours truly, Johnny Dollar.
0: Expense account item four, $489.54. That's a round-trip plane ticket to Juneau, Alaska, by way of Seattle, Washington. It wasn't until we got there that I suddenly realized I'd been pretty stupid. In spite of the fact that Alan looked very much like him, I should have taken along a picture of Carlton Kenworthy. And certainly I should have taken along a set of his fingerprints for comparison with any I might be able to pick up. Or even a sample of his handwriting. But I didn't, so I'd have to work things out the best I could. Item five, $10 for miscellaneous taxi fares. Item six, $10 for a room at the Baranoff Hotel. And yes, I got the same story Randy Singer had about Carlton's having been there, having spent plenty of time at the bar in the bubble room at nightclubs all over the town. But then it was item 7, $8.50 for some drinks and dinner in the main dining room that finally did the trick. Yeah, that pointed out the one small, seemingly insignificant way in which I could either prove or disprove Kenworthy's alibi. Believe me, seldom has the solution of a murder case hung on such a slender thread. Anyhow, less than 36 hours after I'd left New York, I was back at Idlewild Airport. Item 8, 10 cents for a phone call to Randy Singer. Item 9, $7.50 for a fast taxi into 18th Precinct Headquarters.
2: Johnny, where you been anyway?
0: Did you get in touch with Carlton?
2: He's right here in my office.
0: Good boy, Randy. Well, hello, Carlton.
7: Ungodly hour to drag a man out of bed and over here.
0: Yeah, have a bad night of it?
7: Al and I did do the town a bit. Have you found some lead, I believe you call it, on the killer of my grandfather?
0: Yeah, maybe.
7: Do you mind if I sit down?
0: Maybe you'd better. Where were you when your grandfather was murdered?
7: Why, I've told you, Juneau, Alaska.
0: You know Alaska pretty well?
7: I know nothing about it. This is my first trip and a very brief one.
0: You stayed at the Burnoff Hotel.
7: That's right. Check with them and you'll find I was there on Monday, Tuesday, and Wednesday.
0: Did you eat there at the hotel?
7: My dinners, yes. But I fail to see what that...
0: Answer my questions, will you, please?
7: Why not?
0: Okay, now. Monday night. Cocktails in the bubble room?
7: That's right. But what difference could that possibly...
0: And what did you have for dinner?
7: Now, that's a stupid question.
0: Yeah? But if I can prove you weren't where you say you were when your grandfather was killed...
7: If you can, Dollar, and I know that you can't, but if you could, I would gladly confess to this murder, regale you with gruesome details, tell you anything you like.
2: Wise guy.
0: I asked you what you had for dinner Monday night there at the Baranoff.
7: Oh, I see. You think if I say I had something that wasn't on the menu that
0: just
7: night...
0: Just answer my question.
7: Or perhaps you'll check to see if the dinner was put on my bill, so I'd have to sign for it, leave a sample of my handwriting. But I paid cash for everything.
0: I asked about your dinner. Well?
7: Dollar, of all the asinine, idiotic... Shrimp cocktail, a salad, a steak, and some coffee.
2: Get that stuff anywhere.
7: But now, Dollar...
0: Mike?
7: What?
0: The coffee.
7: Really, if this is detective work, if this nonsensical questioning...
0: Well?
7: No, Mr. Dollar. I had my coffee with cream and sugar.
0: Oh, you ordered cream?
7: I used the cream that was on the table. Look here, now, of all the silly, absurd, childish...
0: Cream was on the table?
7: Of course it was.
0: Real cream?
7: Yes, yes, and the sugar was real sugar.
0: Well, that's beside the point.
7: But what you hope to gain by all this, stupid? Oh, you mean you solved this heinous crime without knowing about the sugar, little boy?
0: That's right. Because you'd already told me you were never there.
7: What?
0: Because Alan went up there instead, didn't he? Using your name to establish an alibi for you.
7: Now, what miraculous deduction leads you to...
0: Because of your certainty about that cream on the table.
7: Of course I'm certain. Doesn't any decent restaurant put cream on the table?
0: No, not up there.
7: What?
2: What's that, Johnny?
7: But he didn't tell me that.
0: I don't know why, Randy. Maybe no big dairy farms yet. Maybe just plain habit. Maybe they like it better.
7: Dollar, how did you find out
0: about
7: that?
0: But on every table, even in the best places, you'll find no cream. But a little can of evaporated milk. Like to check on it?
2: Well, I'll be doggone.
7: It was Alan. Did Alan tell you that? Did Alan give me away because he thought he could get the money if I knew he was my friend only because of the money I could give him. But listen, he's as guilty as I am, Mr. Dollar.
0: Is he?
7: Of course he is, because he helped me kill my grandfather. Well, isn't he? I'll prove it. I'll prove I couldn't have killed him without his help. Do you hear me, Dollar? Do you hear me?
0: You think that's going to help you in court? Believe me, if I were to put down all I think about the Allen Barkers and Carlton Kenworthys and all the rest of that rotten... why bother? What's the use? Expense account total, including incidentals and the trip back to Hartford, $574 even. Yours truly, Johnny Dollar.

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1: And a welcome to a couple of more stations that have joined us. WBRK in Pittsfield, Massachusetts, and WKNY over in Kingston, New York. We're glad to have you with us. And man, how this network grows and grows. As for next week, well, I wonder just how you'd feel sitting on top of a nuclear explosive device knowing the darn thing may go off any second and blow you to kingdom come. I know how I feel. And I'll tell you all about it on my program next Sunday, as usual, right here on the CBS radio station that brings you all the best in programming. The story's a real cliffhanger, and I'm sure you'll like it. Join us, won't you? Yours truly, Johnny Dollar.

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0: have gun, will travel. Starring Mr. John Daner as Paladin. San Francisco, 1875. The Carlton Hotel, headquarters of a man called Paladin.
1: Oh, good evening, Mr. Paladin.
2: Good evening, George. My key, please.
1: Yes, sir, Mr. Paladin.
3: Good evening, Mr. Paladin.
2: Well, good evening, my dear. How nice to see you.
3: Is it?
2: Of course.
3: Haven't you been avoiding me lately?
2: No, not at all. I've been out of town.
4: Mr. Paladin! Mr. Paladin!
2: Over here, hey boy. You'll pardon me, my dear, but wait for me in the lounge.
3: Well, if you don't take too long.
2: I won't. Hello, hey boy.
4: Oh, yes, sir, Mr. Paladin. I look for you. I get you papers from all places in West, like always.
2: Fine. Put them in my room. I'll be up later. Right now, there's a young lady.
4: I think something you want to see in this journal from New Mexico.
2: Oh.
4: I mark. Yeah. You read.
2: Huh.
4: Yeah, it look like they need Mr. Paladin and his gun, eh?
2: Yes, maybe so, hey boy. Get me pen and paper.
4: Oh, yes, sir. Right away. Good, good, good. You send card, say, have gun, will travel.
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5: I'll get it, Mr. Reed.
6: Oh, never mind. I could still walk to my own door. Well?
2: My name is Paladin. I got your wire.
6: Wire? What wire?
2: Well, your name is Jesse Reed.
6: And what about her?
2: You and 20 of your men tried to take the town of Perdido below the border in Mexico. And only 5 of you came back, not in very good shape. I see that you're still hobbling on one leg.
6: Well, come on in.
2: Thank you.
6: Now, how do you know so much?
2: I saw it in the San Francisco papers. And I sent you a card, like this one.
6: Huh? Have gun, will travel. Wire Paladin, San Francisco. But I sent no wire.
2: I have it right here.
6: Gotch?
5: Yes, sir, Mr. Reed.
6: Do you send this man a wire?
5: I figured maybe Mr. Paladin could help us, Mr. Reed. At least till he was able to sit a horse again.
6: Oh. You're a fast gun, huh?
2: Fast enough.
6: What do you figure you can do for me?
2: Dave Enderby's wanted for murder, and he's holed up in an outlawed town in Mexico. And more important, he took your daughter with him, and when you went after her, he ambushed your men and shot you. I guess you'd like to see him again.
6: But if I couldn't bring him back with 20 men, how do you think you'd do it all alone?

0: There are all kinds of tactics, Mr. Reed.
1: Tactics? You one of them ex-army officers?
0: Among other things.
1: I know your breed. Got to have action and money.
0: Which brings us to my fee.
1: I didn't ask you here. I ain't paying nothing.
0: For Dave Enderby delivered to you, breathing?
1: Yeah. How much?
0: $1,000.
1: That gun comes high.
0: It's a good gun. Crafted to my own specifications.
1: Let me see it. Now, what do you think of that? I ask a man for his gun, and he gives it to me. Why, you overdressed tin soldier, you'd have about as much of a chance with Dave Enderby as a ribbon clerk.
0: I'll have my gun back, Mr. Reed, or I'll put a hole between your eyes. This Derringer may not look as impressive, but it's just as effective at short range. Thank you. Now, what about Dave Enderby?
1: A Derringer in your waistcoat. You're a cool one. All right, then. You bring me Enderby alive, and you'll get your $1,000. But nothing on account, only my word.
0: I don't ask anything more.
1: Enderby shot his first man when he was 15, in the back. That's where he tried to shoot me, and that's where he'll shoot you if he gets the chance. It's the only way he knows to fight.
0: I'll remember. What do I do about your daughter?
1: She went with him of her own free will. Let her stay.
2: Mr. Reed.
1: I said let her stay. All I want is Enderby.
0: I'll get him.
1: You're a fool, Paladin. You might get in, but you won't get out. The whole Mexican government can't get an outlaw out of Perdido. I couldn't, and you won't.
0: We'll see. Good day, Mr. Reed.

0: Welcome to Perdido, senor.
1: Senor, quite a welcoming committee. Do they always ring bells?
0: To tell us a stranger is in the pass, it is guarded.
1: I saw them. They didn't look very friendly.
0: Not every stranger is a friend, senor.
1: My name is Paladin.
0: And mine is O'Brien. I am the alcalde here.
1: A red-headed Mexican with an Irish name?
0: In Perdido, what matters is not a man's nationality, but his disposition. If he is, shall we say, simpatico, then he is welcome.
1: For as long as he can pay.
0: It is a poor business, senor, that does not make a profit. You have friends here, Senor Paladin?
1: I'm looking for Senor Enderby. Can you tell me where to find him?
0: He is usually in the cantina.
1: Thank you.
0: Oh, Senor Paladin.
1: Yes?
0: I must tell you about our bell. If it rings when one leaves Perdido, that one is always met in the pass. Stay with us, senor, and be comfortable. And when you leave, I hope the bell does not ring for you.
1: Good day, Senor O'Brien. Hey, what you...
2: Senor, don't shoot. The knife was not meant for you.
1: Oh.
3: That's a fast draw, mister, but you can holster your gun. We only thrown at that circle on the wall beside you. Like this. Well, amigo, I win again.
4: Your pleasure, senor.
1: Huh? Oh, tequila.
4: Si, senor.
3: If you've been thrown at a man, amigo, you'd be dead now.
2: I do not miss when it is a man.
3: Double the bet, then?
2: We'll see, but this time I use your knife.
3: Hand it over, amigo.
2: I permit you to use mine.
4: Hey, senores. There is one law in Perdido. We do not fight each other.
3: Well, now, I thank you for reminding me. I ain't going to be the one to spoil the fun. Go ahead, amigo. Throw.
2: Dancing. That was a good...
1: Look out!
4: Alto, senor!
2: You tried to cut me in the back.
3: Just letting you know, I don't mind giving something away, but nobody takes nothing from me. Nothing. Here's your knife, amigo.
2: Pig.
3: You'll know better next time.
1: Enderby.
3: How do you know my name?
1: I had a good description of you, of how you fight. I've come looking for you.
3: For me?
1: Mm-hmm. Seems I have to take you back across the border.
3: That's so?
5: Julio. That is still against your neck, senor. So don't try anything or you will not leave, eh?
3: Now I'll take that gun of yours, mister. You won't be needing it anyway.
1: No, because I can't shoot you. I don't get paid unless I bring you back breathing.
3: Who to?
1: Jesse Reed.
3: That old vinegaroon still alive and kicking?
1: Very much so. He wants you alive.
3: What's your name, mister?
1: Paladin.
5: You want me to take care of him, Senor Enderby?
3: Nah, let him go, Julio. He ain't got a chance.
5: Bueno, Felio.
1: Thank you. You know, I'd like to meet the young lady who caused all this.
3: Nancy? Sure, why not? Nancy, get a real boot out of you. Come on, Mr. Paladin.
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1: Excellent coffee, Mrs. Enderby. Served on excellent china in a delightful patio. You must be very happy here.
3: Tell him, honey.
7: I am.
1: I see.
7: My father wasn't honest with you, Mr. Paladin. All he wanted was to set you against Dave. Did he tell you the way everybody back home talked about Dave?
1: And all those scrapes he got into? He was forced.
3: You're raking me with them spurs again.
7: If you think you're going to turn me against Dave...
3: He came for me, honey. Your daddy don't even want to see you again.
7: That's true. He doesn't care if he ever sees me again.
1: How do you know?
3: She knows her old man. Got a heart thick as alligator.
7: Dave!
1: You managed to put some lead into that tough hide.
7: He what?
3: Now, don't you believe that, honey. I told the boys to let your daddy be. I saw him right away without a scratch.
1: And your father saw Dave bushwhack him.
3: Now, honey, don't that prove he'll say anything to split us?
1: You've got quite a problem, Nancy. Who's the liar? Your husband or your father?
7: Dave's wild, but he's no murderer.
3: If I'd done half the things folks say, I'd been dancing at the end of a rope long ago.
1: There's still time.
7: Dave, he's trying to make you fight. Don't let him.
1: He has to fight. Or come along with me. He's got my gun, but still he won't fight. He's yellow.
3: It's not true.
1: If you had a belly for fighting, you'd have finished off that fellow in the cantina. You'd have finished me. But you couldn't, because we were face to face with you.
3: Shut up.
1: You're a rotten little coward. You can only bushwhack men, stab or shoot him in the back.
3: Why, you filthy...
1: He's only knocked out. He'll wake up soon enough.
7: I wish he'd killed you.
1: But he didn't. Now...
7: What are you doing?
1: Just getting my gun back.
7: No, stop.
1: I'll have to finish him.
7: No, no, please.
1: I haven't a chance of getting out of Perdido alive otherwise.
7: Don't kill him, don't. I'll do anything you say, please.
1: Help me get out of Perdido. Come with me through the pass.
7: All right.
1: No trouble, no tricks. I have your word.
7: Yes, you have my word.
1: All right, let's go.
7: I'll turn back here. You're almost out of the path.
1: A little farther. I can still see the guards.
7: You're perfectly safe now. I got you out of Perdido.
1: Nancy, why don't you come back with me?
7: You're crazy.
1: You're wrong about your father. He wants you back. You've hurt him, but he loves you. Why not come back with me?
7: No.
1: You'd rather stay in Perdido with Enderby?
7: Yes.
1: Then I'll have to take you...
7: Stop it. Let go of the rein.
1: Don't worry. If he really loves you, he'll come after you. He'll... Sounds like he's worked himself free.
7: And you will soon be sorry you ever saw Perdido.
1: You'll have to catch us first. Yeah! Yeah! Come on!
7: Are we going to ride all night?
1: The idea is to lose Dave, isn't it? We go on.
7: Please! Can we slow down?
1: After we cross the Rio Grande.
7: Oh, please. Can't we stop and rest?
1: I guess we can. He'll be catching up with us about now. Between the two of us, we've left a clear enough trail.
7: Between the two of us?
1: You think I didn't notice you dropping things along the way? If the trail was any longer, you'd have had a problem in modesty. Come on. We'll make camp here and have breakfast.
7: You wanted him to follow us.
1: Of course. I don't get paid without him.

0: Time was when the sedan chair was considered the height of luxury. 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
1: Have some more bacon? No?
2: You simply used me to bring him out of Perdido.
1: No. Let's say I accomplished two purposes with one action. To take you back to your father where you belong, and to get Enderby to the gallows where he belongs.
2: It was more of your lies about my father still wanting me, about Dave shooting him.
1: Dave tried to shoot him in the back, the way he'll try to shoot me, now that he's here.
2: What do you mean?
1: He's up there in the rocks behind me, isn't he?
2: How did you know?
1: I've been watching your eyes, depending on them to warn me. Now, if you...
2: No, Dave!
1: See how he works? If there's a way of crawling around to a man's back, he finds it.
2: You're wrong. Besides, I don't care how he does it, just so he kills you.
1: But that last shot might have killed you.
2: You're crazy. He's my husband. He came after me.
1: Not because he loves you, but because nobody takes anything away from him.
2: He doesn't know. He thinks... Dave! Dave, I didn't leave you. He forced me. Come and get him.
1: You get down. You wasted your breath. He won't come. He won't face a fair fight even for you.
2: You're wrong.
1: I'll prove it. All right, Enderby, here I come.

0: All right, Enderby. You've got a good shot at me now. And so have I at you. You want to finish it? You're welcome to try.
1: No. No, I give up.
2: Dave, are you all right?
1: Listen, Paladin, I make a deal with you. It's really her the old man wants, not me. You take her and let me go.
2: Dave!
1: What about it, Paladin?
0: No deal. I'll take you both.
3: Gotch! Gotch!
4: Yes, sir, Mr. Reed.
3: Someone just rode into the yard. You better get outside there.
4: Mr. Paladin.
3: And Enderby.
0: Delivered. Breathing.
3: Well, not for long.
1: Wait, you can't shoot me. I got a right to a hearing.
4: Mr. Reed.
0: Just a minute, Mr. Reed. $1,000 first. I like things orderly. A bank draft will do.
3: Well, I have it all written out. There's your blood money, bounty hunter. Now get out.
0: Thank you for sticking to the letter of our agreement. I'll do the same.
3: You did. I paid you. Hey, give me my gun.
0: I didn't agree to become an accessory to murder.
3: You're in cahoots, the two of you. Suckered me for $1,000, gonna ride off laughing.
0: Not Dave. The law will take care of him.
3: And you figure to pick up the reward, too.
0: Nope. That belongs to Nancy.
3: Nancy?
0: Outside. But there's no use bringing her in. You said you never wanted to see her again.
3: She had the nerve to come back here, did she? I'll give her what for. Nancy! You come here! All right. Look up at me. Come on.
5: Dad, your leg.
3: Oh, I'm all right.
5: Are you sure? How do you feel?
3: Well, how do you think I feel? With a daughter ain't got no more sense than to stand out here in the sun when she's got a house to go into. Now go on. You get to your room. You get washed up. You look like you've been in a stampede. Now go on. Get Nancy, girl.
5: All right, Dad.

0: Mr. Paradine, so happy to see you back in San Francisco. All okay.
1: Hello, hey boy.
0: Oh, I brought lots of papers to your room, Mr. Paladin, and a pretty lady leave letter.
1: Oh? Well, it's nice to be home.
2: No one we know of approves of wasting money. In spite of that, however, we Americans are often guilty of wasting our money by the uses we make of our government facilities. Take the operation of the post office, for example. Mostly out of habit, many offices and individuals post outgoing mail at the end of the day. In so doing, they leave post office employees with too little work to do at other times of the day. In addition, we forget to include zone numbers as part of the address. In both ways, we're slowing down the entire system for delivering mail and adding to the cost of our postal operation. The problem is simple enough to solve. Start solving it tomorrow. If you will arrange to post letters and packages earlier in the day and include zone numbers on the return address as well as the outgoing address, you'll help our post office operate more efficiently for you and at less cost, too. Remember, for faster, more economical service, mail early in the day and include zone numbers.

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Hugh Douglas speaking. 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
0: Families today are pretty much the same as families yesterday. Fathers and mothers and children never change very much from one generation to another. And the ever-present spark plug is always a typical teenage boy like Henry Aldrich. The scene is the Aldrich dining room. The time is morning.
2: Could you please pass the toast, Mary?
5: Another piece, Henry.
2: Yes, please. And Father?
6: Well?
2: Can I please have another egg?
1: Dear, that'll make three eggs.
2: Yes, Mother.
6: Henry, your normal appetite is rather frightening, but now you're eating like a man with a purpose.
2: Gee whiz, I do have a purpose, Father. I'm building myself up. I'm on the debating team.
1: You're on the debating team, dear?
2: Well, I'm not exactly on it, Mother. I'm really just trying out for it. They're having the trials this afternoon.
6: How did you happen to go out for debating, Henry?
2: Well, it's just sort of the kind of thing that appeals to me. Mother, would it be too much trouble to open a can of sardines?
1: Sardines? For breakfast?
2: Well, everyone says that fish is brain food. Isn't that so, Father?
6: Oh, I don't know. It didn't keep them from getting caught.
2: Aren't you going to finish your toast, Mary?
5: Here, you can have it.
2: Thanks. And will you please pass the marmalade?
6: How much do you have to weigh to make the debating team?
2: Well, I don't have to weigh anything. But I don't see any point in going to a thing half-heartedly.
1: Well, dear, if you do make the team, I hope Aunt Harriet will come to hear you speak.
5: She just won't believe her ears.
2: Well, gee whiz, why should everybody be so amazed just because I'm anxious to improve my mind? I think everybody ought to improve their mind.
6: No sense in overdoing it, though.
2: Oh, I won't go overboard, Father.
6: On which side of the debate are you speaking?
2: On which side?
6: You have two sides, haven't you?
5: Father, they don't even have a team yet.
1: Do you really think you can make the team, dear?
2: Well, I hope so, Mother. I hate to be doing all this eating for nothing.
6: So I don't think it'll be entirely wasted.
2: Oh, would you excuse me, please, while I run upstairs and get some notes I've got to use?
1: Yes, dear. Sam, I'm simply delighted.
6: I wouldn't be a bit surprised if Henry made a good debater. He's sort of a chip off the old block. He has a quick mind. Thinks fast on his feet.
5: Who do you suppose that is, Mother?
7: Don't bother to come to the door, anybody. Is Henry through eating?
1: Well, hello, Willie. Henry will be down in just a minute.
7: How does he feel this morning, Mrs. Aldrich? Is he a little nervous?
1: Why should he be nervous?
7: Well, you know, trying out for the debating team. It can be pretty nerve-wracking.
1: Well, Henry didn't act like he was nervous.
6: He didn't eat like it either.
1: Are you going to try out for the team, Willie?
7: Oh, no. I'm on it.
6: How many eggs do you eat a day?
7: Eggs?
6: Yes, to keep yourself in good condition for debating.
7: Oh, I'm not on the talking end of the team.
6: On which end are you?
7: I'm the manager. What I really went out for was the track team, but my legs went back on me.
6: What are the duties of a manager?
7: Well, for one thing, I correspond.
6: You correspond with whom?
7: With all the other managers. We get together and correspond. Sort of write letters, you know.
6: Oh, yeah. That's quite an accomplishment.
1: I'm sure you do it very well, Willie.
7: Yes, ma'am. I worry about it quite a lot.
6: And you persuaded Henry to go out for the debating team?
7: Oh, no, sir. That was on account of Ellen.
6: Ellen?
7: Yes, sir. Ellen Standish.
1: What does she have to do with it?
7: She's very pretty. And she's also on the team.
5: I know who she is. Mother, she's that girl that can talk your head off.
7: That's the one.
1: Ellen Standish?
7: She's very pretty, though.
5: But she is the one that talks a lot.
7: Sure. To everyone except Henry. And he figured that if he could get on the team, she'd talk to him.
6: Well, that explains Henry's sudden craving for the finer things.
7: Yes, sir. But she's pretty, Mr. Aldrich. It's been a great pleasure for me just to manage her.

0: Standish.
1: Well?
0: I just finished my tryout for the debating team.
1: Oh, did you?
0: Sure. I thought perhaps you'd be glad to know I may be on the team with you. Are you going down the hall a ways?
1: I'm going into the library here.
0: Oh.
2: Say, Henry, is that you?
0: What is it, Homer?
2: Hello, Ellen. I just finished my tryout.
1: Are you going out for the team, too?
2: Sure, we'll all be together.
1: Oh. Goodbye.
2: Goodbye.
0: Goodbye, Ellen. Ellen?
2: Henry, they said you and I should wait in the classroom across the hall until the tryouts are all over.
0: Okay, let's go in. Boy, I sure hope I make the team.
2: Well, what subject did you talk about?
0: Well, I talked about how I helped my mother grow tomatoes last summer.
2: Henry, it isn't pronounced tomato.
0: It isn't?
2: No. In parliamentary procedure, it's tomato.
0: Tomato? Well, who do you know that calls it tomato? Did you ever hear anybody talk about French fried potatoes?
2: That isn't the point, Henry. Common people call it tomato. But when you're trying to make the debating team, it's tomato.
3: Hey, fellas, I got some great news for you.
0: You have, Willie? Did we make the team?
3: The faculty is in conference right now. I'll let you know as soon as they tell me.
0: Hey, Willie!
2: What were you going to ask him, Henry?
0: Whether I could give part of my speech over. As a matter of fact, Homer, I know a lot of people who aren't common who say tomato.
2: Well, Henry, all I know is that if I had to stand up before three members of the faculty, I'd be mighty sure I said tomato.
0: Boy. The part that makes me mad, Homer, is I could have just as well said asparagus and been on safe ground.
3: Hey, fellas, the meeting's over.
0: What did they decide, Willie?
4: Yeah, what? Well, one of you guys is going to be awfully disappointed.
0: We are? Well, tell us which one it is.
4: Now, listen, Henry, I'm the manager, and I'll make the announcement when I'm good and ready. Besides, it shouldn't make any difference to you how they decide it.
0: You mean I didn't make it?
4: No. They liked Homer's voice better.
2: They did? No kidding.
4: Sure, it carries farther. They say they can hear your voice even in the last row of the balcony. Lucy Adams also made the team. Well, I gotta go back and attend to some correspondence.
2: Gee, Henry, I'm sorry.
0: Oh, gee, there's nothing to be sorry about, Homer. If you want to know the truth, I'm glad I didn't make it. With Lucy Adams on it and everything.
2: Ellen Standish is on it.
0: You know, Homer, we've been friends for a long time, haven't we?
2: Sure.
0: Well, I was just thinking. You've done a lot of nice things for me. So I'm going to do you a favor.
2: You are?
0: Sure. I'm willing to take your place on the team just out of friendship, and I won't charge you a cent.
2: Why?
0: Well, don't you want to get off the team?
2: When did I say that?
0: Well, I shouldn't think you'd want to be on it.
3: Hey, Henry, what do you think?
0: What, Willie?
3: You made the team.
2: And I didn't?
4: No, you're on it too, Homer.
2: I am? Henry, that gets rid of Lucy Adams.
4: No, it doesn't. She's on the team too.
0: Well, whose place do I take?
4: Ellen Stanish's.
0: Ellen's?
2: Ellen's?
4: Yes, she just resigned.
0: There, Homer, now do you see what you've done?
4: It isn't Homer's fault. Ellen says she's entirely too nervous to debate.
5: Hello, Henry, congratulations.
0: Oh, hello, Lucy.
5: Isn't it wonderful?
2: Henry, I'm going home.
5: But Homer, haven't you heard?
2: Lucy, you don't think debating is going to make you nervous, do you?
5: Oh, no, I feel wonderful.
0: I think I'll resign.
4: Henry, you aren't going to resign just as we've got our first debate scheduled, are you?
0: For when, Willie?
5: Didn't you know? For a week from next Friday night.
4: I've been corresponding about it since last August.
0: Well, who are we debating with?
5: Middletown High School.
4: The subject is resolve. That the steam engine has contributed more to the progress of civilization than the horse.
0: Well, on which side are we?
4: The horses.
2: We take the negative?
4: Sure. We don't believe in steam engines.
5: Henry, don't you think the horse has done more than the steam engine?
0: I don't know, Lucy.
5: Henry, you don't seem interested.
0: Lucy, I just don't think I'm going to be any good at this. If I can't convince myself, how am I going to convince a whole auditorium full of people?
5: But that's the way I felt at first. Here, you have a cookie my mother baked?
0: No, thank you.
5: They have fudge fillings.
0: Fudge fillings? Well, I'll try just half of one.
5: Here. Think of what the horse has done for agriculture, Henry. 60% of the farms in this country still use horses.
0: All right. May I have the other half of that cookie?
5: Sure, here. And Henry, how did the covered wagons cross the plains?
0: By horse?
5: By horse. Our forefathers didn't know what a steam engine was.
0: That's true, Lucy. And you always have cookies like this?
5: Oh, of course. See how interesting it is?
0: Well, it's beginning to show some possibilities. Now, excuse me for reaching in front of you.
5: When you get through with those cookies, Henry, there are some more in the kitchen. Oh, my goodness, I wonder whether that's Willie phoning.
0: Willie?
5: Hello?
6: Hello, Lucy.
5: Oh, is that you, Homer?
6: Yes, is Henry there?
5: Henry.
0: Gee whiz, what does Homer want?
5: Here.
0: Oh, Homer.
6: Can't you get away from her, Henry?
0: Not exactly.
6: Boy, do I pity you. Do you know what I dug up in the library this afternoon?
0: What?
6: All about the Eohippus.
0: The what-a-pus?
6: The Eohippus. It was a prehistoric horse, and it stood less than 2 feet high.
0: What was it used for?
6: I don't think it was used for anything. But I think we ought to mention it, Henry. It'll show we dug into it. They had 4 toes.
0: 4? Imagine.
5: Henry, will you have another cookie?
0: Sure, thanks, Lucy.
6: Cookie?
0: Now, Homer, did you ever think of this? How do they speak of a steam engine?
6: How?
0: By its horsepower.
6: Sure.
5: Boy, Henry, that's wonderful.
0: Write it down, Lucy.
6: And I'll write down about the Eohippus.
0: Sure. Mr. Chairman, honorable judges, worthy opponents, the subject we've been asked to discuss this evening is resolve.
7: Henry, do you have to wave your arms?
0: Was I waving my arms, Father?
7: Go on.
0: When we are through, ladies and gentlemen, it will be clearly seen that the horse is one animal that cannot be replaced.
7: What time does the debate begin this evening?
0: At 8:15. And boy, Father, we're a cinch to win. Where was I?
7: Hey, the horse is an animal that cannot be replaced.
0: Oh, yeah. What are steam engines made of, ladies and gentlemen? Of steel and iron and steel and coal. And how do they first get them out of the mines? I'll tell you how. It'll be a pleasure. Buy a horse. Father, don't you think that's going to knock him for a loop?
7: I'm afraid it will.
0: I prepared this whole thing in a week. And what makes pulleys go round? Belts. And what are belts made of? From horses' hides. And what was the first machine ever made? A cart. And what pulled the cart? A horse. And how about Paul Revere? It's common gossip, known by every schoolchild, how he saved America with a horse. And then, Father, I go on and I end up with a long speech about the Eohippus.
7: The Eohippus?
0: Yes, sir. It was a prehistoric horse that hardly came up to my knees. Don't you think it's pretty good?
7: Well, it has one or two weak points, Henry.
0: Yeah, but, Father, what you've heard is only one third of our argument. We've divided it into 3 parts. I cover the horse as a historical contribution. Homer covers it during the present, and Lucy covers it from the female point of view.
8: Henry, I've just pressed your blue serge suit for you.
0: Thank you, Mother.
8: And when you get up on the platform, don't turn your back to the audience.
0: Why not, Mother?
8: The seat is shiny.
7: Henry, do you mind if I raise one or two questions?
0: You mean there's something about my speech that puzzled you?
7: Well, in the first place, iron is not hauled out of mines by horses, but by mules.
0: Well, Father, I don't like to argue, but when you get right down to it, a mule is sort of a horse.
7: A mule is a mule.
0: I could show you a book that says a mule is a horse.
7: I'd like to see it.
0: Well, anyway, I don't think that's the point, Father. The question is, which has done more for civilization?
7: Well, supposing your worthy opponents remind your audience that the first cart was not pulled by a horse, but by a man.
0: No horse?
7: No horse.
0: Not even an Eohippus?
7: No, sir. And supposing they mention the fact that very good driving belts are made not only from horse hide, but from cow hide.
0: But, Father, you keep evading the issue. What I'm talking about is horses.
7: All right, then, let's talk about them. In what way did Paul Revere's horse help promote progress?
0: Well, it stands to reason. If he hadn't had a horse, he wouldn't have been able to spread the alarm before the enemy came. Supposing he had to wait around until the steam engine was invented.
7: And by what means was the enemy approaching?
0: On horseback.
7: In other words, it was a case of one horse trying to get away from a number of other horses. Therefore, the horses all cancel each other out and have nothing to do with the case.
0: Could you say that again, Father? Make it a little clearer?
7: I'm a lawyer. I don't have to be clear.
8: Henry!
0: Yes, Mother?
8: It's time for you to go upstairs and wash.
0: Already?
8: Yes, dear. Dinner's on the table.
0: Dinner? Well, gee, Mother, it's a funny thing, but all of a sudden something happened to my stomach.
8: What's the matter, dear? Have you lost your confidence?
0: I just wish I hadn't gotten mixed up in this darn debate.
8: Now, dear, you go upstairs and get washed. You'll feel better.
0: Yes, Mother. You and Father aren't going to sit down in front, are you?
7: We are.
0: Well, don't do that, Father. Every time I see your face, I'll forget all about horses.
8: Henry, please go upstairs.
0: Yes, Mother. I feel just as though I were sitting on the guillotine.
8: Sam, did I overhear you criticizing Henry's talk?
9: I was simply pointing out one or two of his weak spots. There's nothing wrong with that.
8: Oh, my goodness, Sam. Now he'll just brood about it. You know how Henry is.
0: I'll answer the phone. Maybe the debate's being called off.
8: there, Sam, is a very good example of how you've unnerved him.
7: Alice, I give you my word. I was simply trying to help the boy.
8: Well, I'm quite sure that if I had to stand up before an audience of several hundred people, I wouldn't want my father to upset me just before I went on.
7: Henry!
0: Yes, Father?
7: When you're through on the phone, come in here.
0: Yes, sir.
8: Sam, you're going to wear your best suit, aren't you?
7: Just to go over to the high school?
8: Well, dear, I bought a new hat. After all, we don't want to be a disgrace to Henry. And I do want Henry to win, if only because of that Ellen Standish.
7: What has she done?
8: Well, Mary heard that Ellen got off the team just because Henry was on it.
0: Gee whiz, is Lucy nervous? Poor kid.
8: Well, don't you be nervous, Henry. Your father and I are trying not to be. What did Lucy call you about?
0: Just to say she's so scared she can't eat her dinner.
8: Well, you should have told her to have a cup of tea. That's all I'm going to have.
7: Henry.
0: I'm going up and finish washing.
7: Before you go up.
0: Is there something more wrong with my speech?
7: Well, I'd like to explain that the only reason I criticized your talk was to find out how much you believed in it.
0: Oh.
9: You see, if you don't believe with all your heart and soul that the horse has been more important, then the judges won't believe you.
0: Oh, but I do believe it, Father. Well, I suppose I'm a little sentimental about it, but it isn't just for my sake and for yours that I want to win. It's really for all horses in general.
10: Can I speak to you for a minute?
0: Where did you come from, Willie?
10: I just met the Middletown debating team at the station. And boy, have they made a mess of things.
0: How?
10: Well, we're taking the negative of the argument, aren't we?
0: Yeah.
10: Well, so are they.
0: You mean they've taken our side?
10: Yes. Can you imagine a dirty trick like that?
7: How could a thing like that have happened?
10: Well, something seems to have gone wrong with the correspondence.
0: Willie, you mean it was really your fault?
10: Henry, I'd like you to see all the correspondence I've handled on this. I bet you'd make one or two minor mistakes yourself.
7: What are you going to do about it?
10: Well, Mr. Bradley, our principal, says our team has to take the other side.
0: The other side? Willie, you mean I have to be a traitor to the horse?
11: We'll return to the Aldrich family in just a moment.

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2: And now getting back to the troubles of Henry Aldridge. Well, after working on a debate for 10 days, Henry has just learned that his team has been preparing the wrong side. The scene opens in the high school principal's office. The time is that same evening.
3: But, Mr. Bradley, it isn't fair to the team. It isn't even fair to the audience.
4: Henry, the mistake was made by our manager. The least we can do is take the affirmative and go ahead with the debate.
3: But in the meantime, how about the horse?
4: I think the horse will understand.
3: But, Mr. Bradley, we memorized our speeches word for word. I've even learned a whole eulogy to the horse. I can't just give the whole thing and insert the word steam engine instead of horse, can I?
4: Henry, why do we have debates?
3: Well,
4: in order to develop our faculties for thinking and reasoning.
3: But don't you see, Mr. Bradley, I'm no good at a thing like that. I can't argue.
4: You're doing a pretty good job of it right now.
3: But I'm losing.
4: Yes. But you're developing your faculties. Come in.
5: Mr. Bradley, is Henry in here?
3: Yes, Lucy.
5: Well, look, Henry, could we ask Mr. Bradley to do this?
4: To do what?
5: Well, why don't both teams agree right at the start that the horse has made the greatest contribution to civilization, and then let the judges decide which team is the most sincere?
3: Sure, Mr. Bradley, that would be interesting.
4: No. The Middletown team are our guests, and the least we can do is have a difference of opinion with them. Yes?
6: Mr. Bradley, is the school nurse here?
4: What's the matter, Homer?
6: Well, it's a funny thing, but I have chills and a headache.
4: Chills and a headache?
6: Yes, sir, and my jaw's hurt. I think I'm coming down with the mumps.
4: Didn't you have the mumps last fall, Homer?
6: But, Mr. Bradley, I've just been talking with the Middletown team. They don't feel half as keen about the horse as we do. Why don't we be generous and give them the steam engine?
4: Henry and Homer, you have exactly 30 minutes in which to prepare your arguments. Middletown will take the negative. And if Centerville is half the high school I think it is, we shall take the affirmative.

0: What is more, ladies and gentlemen, members of the faculty, since the Centerville team has just learned at the last moment that it must change sides, it will, so to speak, be swapping horses in the middle of the stream in favor of the steam engine. And I suppose that the pitcher of water that rests on this stand is for the affirmative to make steam with and for the negative to give to their horses. As the first speaker for the negative, I mean the affirmative, the affirmative is Homer Brown.
1: The question we have been asked to discuss was, oh boy, I mean, ladies and gentlemen and honorable judges. Speaking of man's best friend, the horse, the steam engine, instead of boring you for my full 6 minutes, I believe I can prove my point in practically less than a minute.
2: And what is more, ladies and gentlemen, when a lady who lives in Chicago sees a hat that she wants in New York, how do they get it to her? By horseback? No!
3: The next point I wish to bring to your attention is that little run of a beast, the Eohippus, that was never good for anything at all.
0: Ladies and gentlemen, you have heard both sides of the argument and the rebuttal for the negative. The Centerville team did not utilize all of its original time, and I do not know whether any of its members would care to take part in the rebuttal. If so, we will now hear from Henry Aldrich.
3: Mr. Chairman, Centerville High School has several things to say. My worthy opponents have tried to impress on you that if it weren't for the horse, we wouldn't have any steel or iron with which to build steam engines. May I ask, were they ever got any such idea as that? Horses aren't used in mines. Mules are. The next point. My worthy opponent says that the first cart was pulled by a horse. For his information, a man pulled the first cart. And now they're glad to ride in steam engines and relax. Then how did the Middletown team get here this evening? By another steam engine. And another point. My opponents would have you believe that if it hadn't been for Paul Revere's horse, we wouldn't be here in this happy, carefree land. But what was Paul Revere's horse trying to get away from? More horses. It was horses, ladies and gentlemen, that was causing all the trouble. And I ask you, is that what you could call progress? No. No, 1,000 times no. The affirmative rests.
0: Ladies and gentlemen, while the judges retire to try to reach their decision, a very difficult decision, I'm sure, the orchestra will entertain us with a number which they had rehearsed before they discovered their own team was to take the affirmative. It is called Light Cavalry Overture.
4: Sam, haven't the judges reached the decision yet?
5: I think they're coming on stage right now.
4: Do you think Henry won?
5: I don't know, Alice.
4: Well, I thought he talked beautifully, and he certainly looked better than any of the boys on the Middletown team.
0: Ladies and gentlemen.
5: Quiet, Alice. Mr. Bradley's going to announce the decision.
0: After careful consideration, the judges have voted unanimously in favor of the negative.
4: Which side is the negative, Sam?
5: Middletown.
4: You mean Henry lost?
5: He did.
0: I should like to congratulate not only the winners, but our team as well. In spite of the fact that we lost, never have I heard finer examples of extemporaneous speaking. If I hadn't known to the contrary, I would have said that the last speaker, Henry Aldrich, had prepared his rebuttal in advance.
6: Mr. Chairman.
0: Yes, Mr. Fontaine?
6: I happen to be one of the judges. May I ask, was the negative Middletown?
0: The negative was Middletown.
6: Well, the manager who gave us our slips of paper to mark the verdict on apparently got things twisted. Regardless of which side they had, the decision went to Centerville.
4: Sam, everyone, let's go up and shake Henry's hand. I just wish that Ellen Standish's mother could have been here tonight.
3: Hello, Mother. How are you?
7: Henry, let me take your hand.
3: Gee whiz, it was because of you, Father, that we got the decision.
5: Well, I was worried for a few minutes, though. I was afraid Middletown would mention the fact that most of the British troops were not on horseback, but on foot.
3: You mean they weren't on horseback?
5: Not so far as I know.
3: Well, gee whiz.
4: Sam, have you seen the morning paper?
5: No, Alice. What's the news?
4: Listen to this. Before a capacity audience last night, Centerville High School defended the negative side of a heated battle in which they were particularly effective in arguing for the affirmative. Henry Aldridge kept the visiting opponents completely baffled to the very end as to whether he favored the colonists or the British.

0: Henry, is that you in the kitchen?
1: Yes, Father.
0: Henry, are you eating more cookies after cleaning out the cookie jar at Lucy's house?
1: Well, gosh, Father, a fella gets hungry all over again after walking home.
0: Now, Henry?
1: No wonder I'm always hungry. All I ever do is walk. Walk here, walk there.
0: If there's a hidden meaning to this walkie-talkie conversation, please bring it out in the open, because I'm going to bed.
1: Hidden meaning, Father?
0: I think the last time you acquainted me with your walking expeditions, it ended with a sales talk to buy you a car.
1: Oh, you won't have to buy this one, Father. It's free. A Plymouth convertible. First prize in the big Plymouth contest. Well, if I wasn't too young, I'd enter myself. But I figure with my help, you'd be a cinch to win.
0: Oh, please, Henry, not tonight. I'm a bit tired.
1: No, not tonight, Father. The contest doesn't start till Thursday. That's when the new Plymouth comes out.
0: All right. Remind me Thursday, and we'll go down and see the new Plymouth. Now, will you get up to bed?
1: Yes, Father, just as soon as I finish these cookies. Boy, a new Plymouth convertible.
2: 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Henry is played by Bobby Ellis, and Homer by Jack Grimes. Mr. and Mrs. Aldrich are House Jameson and Catherine Rott. Your announcer is Dick Dudley.
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13: Hey, Alex, how did the interview go?
14: I did it! 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
13: I knew it. 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

0: police reporter brings you another true murder mystery.
1: On June 29th, 1915, Vienna, Austria was still a city.

0: A happy family. Rudolf Falk, a retired businessman, Mrs. Falk, and a brilliant young medical student, Anton Herzog. Rudolf Falk believed such young men should be encouraged, so he helped Anton over the rough spots by giving the student free board and lodging. It was a hot June night, and Mr. Falk had gone to his room while Mrs. Falk stayed downstairs to read. At about midnight, she decided to go to bed. As she passed Mr. Falk's room, she noticed the light still burning, so she stopped.
1: Rudolf? Rudolf, are you awake? Rudolf! Oh, you men. Oh, just as I thought, asleep in your chair. Aren't you ashamed? Rudolf, go to bed. Oh, what's the matter? Why, Rudolf, you're sick. Well, I'll get the doctor right away. Oh, Anton, is that you?
2: Yes, Frau Falk. I just came home.
1: Oh, I'm so glad you're here.
2: Well, what's the matter, Frau Falk? Something wrong?
1: Oh, it's Rudolf. I think he's had a heart attack.
2: We'll call Dr. Reiter. And in the meantime, I'll give him a stimulant.
1: Oh, hurry, hurry.
2: Wait till I run up to my room and get my hypodermic and some strychnine. Get the doctor right away.
1: Oh, I will. I will. Quick, Anton. Do what you can.
2: Don't worry, Frau Falk. I think we can save him.
0: By the time Dr. Reiter arrived, Rudolf Falk was dead. He had rallied slightly after Herzog's injection, then collapsed and died. In Vienna, sudden or unexpected death must always be certified to by the coroner. This gentleman made his examination and pronounced it a death from heart failure. Inspector Vorst of the Vienna police had been present and watched the whole proceeding. And when the coroner left, he stayed behind.
3: Frau Falk, I'm Inspector Vorst from the police. There are some things here that are not quite clear to me.
1: If I can be of any help, don't hesitate to ask me.
3: Thank you. When you found Herr Falk, didn't it strike you as strange that he should be wearing his bathrobe?
1: Oh, yes, it did. Especially his heavy woolen one. All day he'd been complaining about the heat. You know, his heart trouble made him suffer more than ordinary people.
3: That's what's been running through my mind. Your husband wasn't crippled in any way, was he?
1: Oh, no. Why do you ask?
3: Look at the way that bathrobe is buttoned. Does it look right to you?
1: Why, no. It's buttoned the wrong way.
3: Exactly.
1: Rudolf never buttoned his clothes that way. I wonder how that could have happened.
3: So do I, Frau Falk.
1: Strange, isn't it?
3: Yes, it's so strange that I shall have to have his death certificate held up until this has been investigated.
1: Is there anything else?
3: Not just now. If you don't mind leaving us, I'd like to ask the doctor and young Herzog a few questions.
1: You mean you want me to go?
3: If you don't mind.
1: Oh, not at all. Excuse me.
3: Well, Herzog, what do you know about this?
2: You heard what I told the coroner, didn't you?
3: About being at a party all evening and not getting home until midnight? Yes.
2: Well, that's it.
3: You've nothing to add to that?
2: Nothing.
3: Dr. Reiter.
4: Yes, Inspector?
3: If you found a man suffering from a heart attack, what would you do?
4: Give him an injection of strychnine.
2: And that's just what I did.
3: Yeah, I know. You told us that. When was the last time that you saw Herr Falk alive, Doctor?
4: When I left here about 10 o'clock this evening.
3: Now, where did you go when you left?
4: I went for a walk. I got home about 10 minutes before Frau Falk telephoned.
3: Do you come here often?
4: About once each day. Besides being my patient, Herr Falk was an old and dear friend.
3: How was he feeling when you left this evening?
4: Very lively. In fact, too lively. That's why I left.
3: What do you mean by that?
4: Well, we had quite a heated argument.
3: About what?
4: Old coins. We are both ardent collectors of old coins.
3: Mm. And how was Herr Falk dressed when you left his house?
4: He'd been suffering from the heat all day, so he'd put on his pajamas.
3: And his bathrobe?
4: No, just his pajamas.
3: Did you button or unbutton the bathrobe when you examined him?
4: It wasn't necessary. As soon as I saw him, I realized he was dead.
3: And what did you think had caused his death?
4: A bad heart attack.
3: That's all that you have to tell me?
4: Why do you ask all these questions? Is there something wrong?
3: I feel there are a lot of things wrong. Herr Falk's death is very suspicious to me, and I'm going to continue this investigation.
0: And Inspector Vorst did investigate. He called an ambulance and had the body taken to Professor Hermann G. Jeserich, a scientist at the University of Vienna.
3: Professor Jeserich, I hate to bother you so late at night, but I feel that this is important. Herr Rudolf Falk died tonight under what I consider suspicious circumstances. And I'd like to have you make an immediate autopsy.
5: You think he was murdered?
3: I don't know. That's what I want you to find out.
5: Where's the body?
3: Outside in an ambulance.
5: Have it taken to my laboratory, eh?
3: At once, Professor.
5: What about the room where he died? Did you find anything there?
3: Nothing of any value.
5: You police never half look.
3: Oh, but there wasn't anything to be seen.
5: Oh, not with the naked eye, perhaps.

0: but the microscope finds things the eyes cannot see, you know.
1: Well, what do you want done?
0: Well, have a man go over Herr Falk's room with an empty vacuum cleaner and bring me the dust he picks up.
1: I'll have it done right away.
0: Is the dead man still wearing the same clothes he had on when he was found?
1: I brought him exactly as his wife discovered him.
0: Then we can get to work.
1: I believe in thoroughness, Professor. But is all of this microscope business necessary?
0: You know I'm interested in the scientific detection of crime, and you must let me do this in my own way.
1: Well, that's all right with me. But I would like an immediate autopsy on Herr Falk's body.
0: You shall have it. I'll get to work immediately, and by noon tomorrow, I'll give you a detailed report.
2: And while the professor worked untiringly all night examining the body and clothes of the dead man and giving a microscopic scrutiny to the dust from the room, Inspector Vorst had also been busy. Several detectives had been sent out to pick up whatever information they could about the principals involved in this puzzling case. Promptly at noon, the professor came into Inspector Vorst's office.
1: Well, Professor, what did you learn?
0: Quite a lot, quite a lot. There was a constriction around his heart that would have taken a month to develop naturally, and he would have been ill all the while.
1: Yes, but he wasn't. He's been feeling fine.
0: And then his condition was caused by a poison that brought it on artificially.
1: Did you find the poison?
0: No.
1: Well, then how do you know he's been poisoned?
0: By his condition.
1: Is there a poison that would cause such a condition?
0: Yes, there is. The poison of a certain African scorpion.
1: Oh, come now, Professor. This is getting fantastic.
0: And I have definite proof that there was such a scorpion in the room.
1: What?
0: Yes. There were two of the insect's bristles among the dust in that vacuum cleaner. And there were definite traces of scorpion poisoning on the sleeve of Herr Falk's bathrobe.
1: Then he was murdered.
0: Not necessarily, no.
1: Well, how could anyone be killed accidentally by a scorpion here in Vienna?
0: It is possible, although I don't think this particular death was accidental. There are too many things that point to murder.
1: Well, both young Herzog and Dr. Reichter are in positions where they could obtain scorpions. The thing we must discover is which one did buy such an insect.
0: That's simple enough. Get the names of all the purchasers of scorpions. These little beasts can only be bought by accredited students and men of science, and even they must sign for them. There are only two places in the whole of Vienna that handle them. It should be a simple matter to investigate, yes?
1: An excellent thought, Professor. Then at least we'll know if either of our suspects has purchased such an insect during the past month. Whoever has will have to account for it. Excuse me.
0: What are you going to do, huh?
1: I'm going to get the information. Hello. Give me Grossman's office. Hello, Grossman. Vorst talking. Send men out to dealers in scorpions and get their list of purchasers for the past month. Let me know immediately if Anton Herzog or Dr. Reichter's name are on either of these lists. That's all, but work fast.
0: And now I suppose we sit and wait,
1: No, I have Exhibit A and B waiting to be questioned.
0: Ooh, where are they?
1: In the next room.
0: Well, we'll have the doctor in first, eh?
1: Yes, I found a lot of interesting information about that gentleman. I'll call him. Well, Dr. Reichter, will you step in here, please?
3: Why, certainly.
1: Sit down, doctor. Well, we found that Herr Falk did not die of heart failure in the ordinary sense. His heart failure was induced by a powerful poison.
3: What?
1: Yes. So I'm compelled to investigate. Doctor, have you ever seen this tray full of coins before?
3: Why, I know those coins as well as my own collection. It's part of Rudolf Falk's.
1: Our old coin expert found them in your cabinet.
3: In my cabinet?
1: Yes. Do you know how they could have gotten there?
3: Why, I haven't the least idea. It's all very odd.
1: It isn't possible that you might have, taken them?
3: Why should I? If you look in Rudolf Falk's will, you will find that he left his coin collection to me. So why should I steal them?
1: Now we've looked, and that's one point that's been bothering me.
3: Now, is there anything else?
1: Yes. How many pair of rubber gloves have you?
3: Only one. They're hard to procure since the war started.
1: And where are they?
3: Well, they've been in my office, but they're not there now.
1: They might have been in your office, but you're right, they're not there now.
3: And why are my rubber gloves important to this case, may I ask, sir?
1: Because whoever buttoned Herr Falk's bathrobe wore rubber gloves, and yours seems to be missing.
3: Well,
0: might I suggest that all this evidence tends to prove that the old gentleman's death was murder? But in my mind, it also proves that the doctor isn't the guilty man. He's too intelligent to make such stupid blunders. Someone has been trying to throw suspicion on the doctor.
1: Yeah, perhaps. We'll see what Herzog has to say. Oh, Herzog.
4: Yes?
1: Come in here, please. Sit down.
4: Thanks.
1: So you were at a party on the night that Rudolf Falk, shall we say, died?
4: Yes.
1: And you didn't leave all evening?
4: No.
1: Well, we've discovered that this isn't true. You were gone almost the whole time between 10 and 11.
4: Who said that?
1: Your host.
4: He's mistaken.
1: He doesn't seem to think so. Herr Falk was very fond of you, wasn't he?
4: Yes.
1: So fond that he left you quite a sum in his will.
4: That's true. What of it?
1: You could use that money, couldn't you?
4: Are you suggesting that I killed him for money?
1: I'm not suggesting. I'm just trying to prove it.
4: Well, it's not true. You've got the wrong man. Why do you keep hounding me? Why not investigate Dr. Reichter?
1: We have been investigating both of you. And that telephone may tell us who is guilty. Hello? Yes? Yes, Grossman? Yeah, that's all. Thanks. Anton Herzog, it becomes my duty to arrest you for the murder of Rudolf Falk.
4: You're making a terrible mistake, Inspector.
1: I don't think so. You were the one who made the mistake when you purchased an African scorpion 2 weeks ago. My evidence is now complete. I shall have no difficulty in convicting you.
0: When the chains of evidence had finally been welded together and Anton Herzog could no longer deny his guilt, he confessed and threw himself on the mercy of the court. The jury, however, found him guilty and he was executed. So, a master of the art of murder was caught by a master of science.
1: You have just heard a dramatization of a true story in a series collected from the police and newspaper records of the world and brought to you by the Police Reporter. This is a radio release production.

The National Broadcasting Company presents Joel McRae in Tales of the Texas Rangers. Tonight, transcribed from Hollywood, another authentic reenactment of a case from the files of the Texas Rangers. Tales of the Texas Rangers, starring Joel McRae as Ranger Jace Pearson. Texas, more than 260,000 square miles, and 50 men who make up the most famous and oldest law enforcement body in North America.

0: from the files of the Texas Rangers come these stories based on fact. Only names, dates, and places are fictitious for obvious reasons. The events themselves are a matter of record. Case for tonight, Sweet Revenge.
1: It is 6:30 p.m., March 13th, 1944, at the ranch house of Judd Wilkins. It is raining heavily as Judd and Alva Briggs from a neighboring ranch finish their dinner.
2: Yeah, rain's sure coming down, Judd.
3: Yep. Yeah, welcome to stay the night here if you want to, Alva.
2: Oh, no thanks. I gotta get back to my own place tonight. Told the kid who's been doing my chores over there for the last 3 days I'd meet him in the morning to pay him.
3: I sure appreciate you helping me and Billings vaccinate the cattle. I'm planning on doing the same for you at your place when you're ready.
2: I'll be ready in a couple of days, I reckon.
3: Hey, a wind must have blown open the door.
4: Hello, Judd.
3: Blake.
4: Yeah. Hello, Alva.
2: Yeah.
4: Well, you don't seem none too happy to see me either, Judd.
3: Well, no, it's just... That's a big surprise, you popping up this way after 2 years, boy. Of course, I'm glad to see you. You're my brother, ain't you?
4: Oh, yeah, Alva.
2: Where's Kelly?
4: What?
2: You heard me, Blake. Where's my daughter?
4: Well, didn't you hear?
2: Hear what?
4: Kelly and me. We split up, Alva.
2: Split up?
4: Yeah, in Dallas. I thought you knew.
2: You get her to run away with you, and then when you're through with her, you toss her to one side.
4: Now, Alva, no, that ain't true. That ain't the way of it.
2: Why,
4: all.
2: Why, you...
5: Alva, let go of me. Cut it out.
3: Alva, cut it out. Take your hands off, Blake. Stop it now.
2: Blake Wilkins, if you wasn't your pa's boy...
4: Alva, you've got to listen to me.
2: Just stay away from me from now on, Blake. Stay away or I'll...
4: Judd?
3: Yeah?
4: How come Alva didn't know about Callie and me?
3: Well, you see, Blake...
4: I can understand Callie not wanting to write Alva about it, but I wrote here to Pa right after we split up. I told him the whole story in that letter. Callie was just using me to get away from home. She left me as soon as she found somebody else who could do her more good. I told all that in my letter to Pa. He and Alva was friends and neighbors. Now, how come Alva didn't know?
3: Pa died last month, Blake.
4: Yeah, I know. That's why I come home, Judd. I ran into a fellow in Lubbock the other day who told me. But Pa wasn't dead when I wrote that letter. I told him I was sorry about everything, that I wanted to come back home if he wanted me to. But I never heard from him, Judd. Why not?
3: Blake, you're making me say something I don't want to say. Even though you and I are only half-brothers, I've always felt toward you like
4: what are you getting at, Judd?
3: Well, hearing about you and Callie splitting up just now makes me feel pretty bad. I guess it's part my fault.
4: You mean because you encouraged me to run away with her?
3: Yeah. You come to me asking advice. I told you on the QT I figured you had a right to your own life, but I sure didn't know it was going to turn Pa against you like it did.
4: Turn him against me? Judd, I want to know what happened to that letter that I wrote Pa.
3: All right, Blake. Pa wouldn't even open your letter, just threw it away.
4: He what?
3: Said he never wanted to see you or hear from you again.
4: Well, Judd, that just doesn't sound like Pa. He just wouldn't say a thing like that about me.
3: I know, boy, it's hard to believe. You and he always used to be so close. Of course, you was his own son, I wasn't, so it's natural for things to
4: Judd,
3: be that way.
4: Judd, are you sure that Pa got my letter?
3: Why, of course, I just told you, Blake.
4: All right. What did Pa say in his will?
3: Well, now... Everything's taken care of, Blake.
4: I want to know how it's taken care of, Judd.
3: Will's in town. And go in as soon as we can. I'll show it to you. You got a pleasant surprise coming, kid. You know, it's sure going to be good having you home. You come at a good time, too. We need another hand here, and I'm not sure Alva will ever be back to help after tonight. But having you back again, everything's going to be fine from now on.
4: I'm not so sure.
3: What do you mean?
4: Alva, the way he feels about me, I don't like things like that.
3: Oh. Well, don't you worry about Alva none, Blake. You get over it.
4: You know, I think I'll take a horse and ride across to Alva's place.
3: Tonight?
4: Yeah. See if I can get things straightened out with him. Afterwards, I could stay on at the shack the rest of the night. It's about halfway. That way, I'd be out there to lend you a hand in the morning. Is there bedding and food out at the shack?
3: Yeah, plenty of it. Okay, Blake, if you want to go. But if Alva don't listen to reason, don't you argue with him. And don't be afraid of him. He won't harm you as long as I'm alive and kicking. Yes, sir, Blake. I'll take care of you from now on.
1: The next morning, Tom Billings, a ranch hand, rode out to the isolated shack on the Wilkins Ranch. he discovered the dead body of Blake Wilkins lying in front of the open doorway. Sheriff Hedges was immediately notified and requested help from the Texas Rangers. Ranger Jace Pearson was assigned to the case.
6: Morning, Jace.
3: Howdy, Sheriff. Ooh, ooh, charcoal.
6: Any trouble getting out here?
3: No. Pretty heavy going, though. Must have been some rain last night.
6: Good thing you didn't try to come out in your car. You'd have been hub-deep in mud halfway.
3: Yeah, that's what I figured.
6: I've already talked to the half-brother, Judd, back at the ranch house. He's pretty broken up. But I figured you'd want to look at the scene of the shooting before you did any questioning.
3: Yeah. You find anything, Sheriff?
6: Yeah, a couple of things. He left the body right where it was, though. Medical examiner's on his way out.
3: Whose horse is that in the corral?
6: I figure it's the one Blake Wilkins rode out here last night. Followed the tracks out here, just one set of them.
3: Any footprints around?
6: Yeah, couldn't see any. A lot of gravel, rocks around.
3: Yeah. Okay, let's take a look at the body. Lying in front of the open door.
6: Bullet ended over the right eye. Rain must have washed some of the blood away.
3: Bullet came out the back of the head, higher up. That means it was traveling at an upward angle.
6: Yeah, that's right, Jace. Went clear through him and then carried through the shack. Come on inside, I'll show you. We got the bullet here in my pocket. We found it out back. Here it is. What's left of it?
3: Smashed up. I'm afraid it won't help us any.
6: You take a look at the roof, Jace. Back wall over that shelf of provisions.
3: Yeah. That's the bullet hole, all right. Let's go back outside. I'd say Blake was just about your height, Sheriff.
6: Looks like.
3: I want you to stand here beside the body and hold your hand out of the level of your forehead.
6: My forehead?
3: Yeah. That'll represent the approximate height of the bullet when it hit Blake. There, that's it.
6: What are you packing up for, Jace?
3: I'm sighting along your hand and the bullet hole in the roof.
6: I get it. You're trying to figure out where that shot was fired from.
3: Yeah. And it's leading me straight to this old watering trough. Okay, Sheriff. You can take your hand down.
6: You figure the killer was hiding behind the watering trough when he shot Blake?
3: Behind it or in it. Bottom of the trough split. It doesn't hold any water.
6: Don't see any footprints around.
3: Whoever it was could have walked on this gravel and rocks over to that gully there. And there's water in the bottom of the gully.
6: Well, however he did it, he sure covered his tracks. Guess Blake must have heard a noise outside the shack, come outside and got shot.
3: Yeah. But I'm wondering what Blake was doing out here at this shack in the first place.
6: Search me. Didn't even know Blake had come home till I got the report of the shooting this morning. About 2 years ago, he and Callie Briggs from the next ranch over ran off to get married. According to Judd, Blake returned home just last night.
3: And made a beeline out to this shack in the rain?
6: Does seem a little peculiar.
3: Come on, let's ride back to the ranch house and see if Blake's half-brother can throw any light on the matter.
6: No doubt about it, Jace. That horse at the shack is the one Blake rode out there last night. We backtracked the hoof marks all the way here to the ranch house.
3: Yeah, just one set of prints, all right.
6: Well, we thought it was heavy going for our horses this morning. Must have been a lot worse last night from the way those hoof marks of Blake sank down in the mud.
3: Yeah, I noticed that. Is that the half-brother on the back porch?
6: Yeah, that's Judd Wilkins.
7: Howdy, Sheriff.
3: Oh, boy.
6: Judd? This is Ranger Pearson, Judd. He's in charge of the investigation of your brother's murder.
8: Well, got any line on the killer so far, Ranger?
3: Not much yet. As I understand it, Judd, your brother had been away from home about 2 years.
8: That's right.
3: When did he get back?
8: Walked in last night at supper time, about 6:30, I guess. Alva Briggs can verify the time for you. He's having supper with me.
3: Any reason the time of Blake's return home should need verifying, Judd?
8: No, I just figure you want all the facts straight, Ranger.
3: Yeah. What happened when Blake walked in?
8: Well, right after Blake walked in, Alva walked out.
3: Oh? Why?
8: When Blake told us he and Callie had split up. Seems Alva didn't know anything about it. Neither did I, as a matter of fact. But Alva, being Callie's pa, took it pretty hard. Seemed to hold it against Blake. Guess he thought it was all Blake's fault. Matter of fact, I had to pull him away from Blake's throat.
3: I see.
8: Of course, the way Blake explained it to me later wasn't his fault at all. But Alva didn't wait for any explanation.
3: How'd you feel about Blake coming home, Judd?
8: Well, I reckon the way any brother'd feel. I told him I was glad he's back. It'd be good to have him help me with the ranch.
3: Judd, there's one thing that's bothering me. Maybe you can throw a little light on it.
8: Yeah, what is it, Ranger?
3: How come your brother went out to that line shack the first night he got home?
8: I decided to ride over to Alva's and try to straighten things out with him. He said he'd stay at the shack the rest of the night so he could give us a hand of the rest of the vaccinations first thing in the morning, so off he rode.
7: I see. What time was that?
8: About 7:30, I guess.
7: What did you do after that?
8: Me?
7: Yeah.
8: Let's see now. Around 9, I sent for my ranch hand, Tom Billings. Told him about Blake being back and also had him help me check some tally sheets. I'd say that was about 10:30 when we got through.
6: Tom went on back to the bunkhouse?
8: That's right, sure.
7: And you?
8: I turned in.
7: You didn't leave the ranch house?
8: Me? Why, no.
7: Are you sure about that?
8: Of course I'm sure. What are you getting at, Ranger?
7: I'm just trying to get at the truth, Wilkins.
8: Now, wait a minute. You think that maybe I killed Blake?
7: I'm not thinking anything right now. I'm just asking questions.
8: I don't like the kind of questions you're asking. Think I'd kill my own brother in cold blood?
6: Take it easy, Judd.
8: Look, Ranger. You know who discovered Blake's body? Tom Billings, my own ranch hand. You know how he happened to ride out there this morning? Because I told him to. I wanted to meet Blake and start to work. Now, would I kill Blake and then go out of my way to make sure his body'd be discovered? It'd be pretty stupid, wouldn't it?
7: Well, Judd, I'll go along with you far enough to say a stupid man wouldn't have done that.
8: I didn't kill Blake.
7: Then you got nothing to worry about.
8: Yeah, I know. Sorry I lost my temper, Ranger. It's just that a thing like this hits you pretty hard.
7: Yeah, sure. Where can I find this ranch hand of yours, Tom Billings?
8: He's waiting for you down at the bunkhouse.
6: I told him to stick around in case you wanted to question him, Jason.
7: Good. Let's have a talk with him, Sheriff.
8: Whoever that skunk is, Ranger, I sure hope you get it.
7: Thanks.
6: What do you think, Jase?
7: About Judd Wilkins?
6: Yeah.
7: I don't know, Sheriff. Tells a pretty straightforward story, but listening to it, I somehow got the idea it was a little too straightforward. Almost like he might have been rehearsing it.
6: Yeah. Sounded like that to me, too.
7: Well, we'll check up on as much of his story as we can from Tom Billings.
6: Here's the bunkhouse.
9: Come on in. Howdy.
7: Tom Billings?
9: That's right, Ranger. I've been waiting for you. And packed an old pair of jeans. Janged if I'm much of a seamstress, though.
7: Oh, I don't know. Seems to me I've seen worse-looking patches than that. Billings, you're the one who discovered Blake Wilkins' body this morning, aren't you?
9: Yeah. Almost lost my breakfast. Pretty bad sight.
7: Who told you to ride out that way?
9: Judd. He wanted me to meet Blake and get started with the vaccinations again.
6: Check so far, Jase.
7: Yeah. How about last night, Billings? Judd says he called you up to the ranch house.
9: Yeah, he did. Wanted to tell me about Blake being back and have me help him check some tally sheets.
7: What time did you go up?
9: Right around 9 o'clock.
7: And what time did you come back here?
9: Oh, about a quarter till 11. The rain had just stopped. I come back here to the bunkhouse and turned in.
7: And then this morning you rode out to the line shack?
9: That's right, Ranger.
7: Okay. I guess that'll be all, Billings. Come on, Sheriff.
6: Well, one thing's sure, Jase. Judd's time last night is accounted for from 9 till about 10:45.
7: Yeah. Of course, we don't know how much that means until they've completed the autopsy and can tell us the time of death.
6: Yeah. You know, there's another angle to this case it could probably stand looking into.
7: I know what you're going to say, Sheriff. Alva Briggs.
6: Yeah. According to Judd, Alva was pretty mad at Blake last night when he found out Blake and Callie had split up.
7: We're going to look into that angle right now, Sheriff. Let's take a run over to the Briggs Ranch and have a talk with Alva. See if we can find out just how mad he was at Blake Wilkins.

0: You are listening to Tales of the Texas Rangers, starring Joel McRae as Ranger Jace Pearson. We continue now with tonight's case, Sweet Revenge, an authentic story from the files of the Texas Rangers.
1: We drove over to Alva Briggs' ranch. We could see from a distance that his car wasn't in the shed. Then as we got closer, we noticed a kid sitting on the front porch. Who's that kid over there?
2: Don't know, Chase. Morning. Looking for Alva Briggs.
3: Oh, I thought I'm looking for Senor Briggs, Sheriff.
1: What do you mean?
3: Well, he's nowhere around. He told me to be here this morning and that he would pay me for feeding his chickens and horses. So I come this morning, like he told me. I wait, but he don't come.
2: Chase.
1: Yeah. Looks like Alva Briggs got called away all of a sudden. I'm going to put out an all-points wanted bulletin on him right now. Checking in town, I learned that Alva Briggs had caught the Dallas bus that morning. I notified Company B. 4 hours later, Briggs was picked up at the Continental Trailways Depot in Dallas by Ranger C.B. Wade, who brought him back to Sheriff Hedges' office. After a brief talk with Ranger Wade out in the hall, I came back into the room.
4: I'd like to know the meaning of this, Ranger.
1: We'd like to know why you suddenly decided to take a trip, Mr. Briggs.
4: Well, I reckon that's my business.
1: You're wrong about that. It's our business, too. Way it looks right now, you get mad at Blake Wilkins, he turns up dead, and you leave town.
4: But I didn't even know about Blake being killed till that other ranger picked me up getting off the bus in Dallas.
1: I still want to know why you took off from your ranch this morning.
4: All right. Last night, Blake told me he and my daughter Callie had split up in Dallas. It come as a bad shock. So this morning, I decided to head for Dallas, see if I could locate Callie and find out what happened. Get her to come back home with me if she would.
1: I see. You left the Wilkins Ranch about 6:30 last night.
4: That's right.
1: Where'd you go?
4: Home.
1: You stay home the rest of the night?
4: Yeah.
2: Any way of proving that, Alva?
4: I guess not. I live alone. Ranger, I didn't kill Blake Wilkins. Sure, I felt like it for a second or two when he told me about him and Kelly, but thinking about it later, I got over it. Guess when a couple splits up, it ain't ever completely one person's fault. I didn't kill him.
1: If you didn't, you'll want to cooperate then.
4: Cooperate?
1: I'm asking you to postpone your trip to Dallas. I want you to keep yourself real handy until this investigation's wound up.
4: All right, Ranger. You'll find me at my ranch.
2: He's got no alibi for any part of last night, Jace.
1: No, he hasn't. There are a couple of things that make me doubt that he killed Blake.
2: What are they?
1: If he did kill Blake, why'd he wait till this morning to take off from his ranch?
2: Well...
1: Another thing. Alva walked out of the Wilkins ranch house right after Blake arrived. How'd he know Blake was going to be out at the shack?
2: Why, Blake told Judd he was going to ride over and talk to Alva. Maybe that's how Alva found out.
1: But we know Blake never got as far as Alva's place. Those horse tracks led right to the shack and stopped there.
2: See, that's right. You think Judd was lying to us, trying to make it look bad for Alva?
1: I don't know. Then there's the matter of motive. You find out, like Alva did, that your daughter split up with a guy and you think it's his fault. You might knock a few teeth loose over it, but as for killing him on account of it, I don't know.
2: Well, speaking of motive, how about Judd?
1: That's just what I'm going to follow up next, Sheriff. See if I can find a motive for Judd Wilkins to kill his half-brother. I checked into the background of the Wilkins family and found out about several instances of friction between the brothers. But Judd had always been envious of Blake. That started me thinking about the father's death and his will. The executor of the estate was a lawyer named Sam Farris. Sheriff and I dropped in to see him at his office.
5: Yes, Ranger. The will's in probate, but I'm very familiar with the terms and provisions of it.
1: What are they?
5: It's a sort of a peculiar will. I told old man Wilkins at the time he made it that it might not stand up in court. I had him change it a little, but I'm still not sure it's valid. Of course, it doesn't matter much now, Blake being dead. Incidentally, I suppose you questioned Judd about the shooting?
1: Yeah, I have, Mr. Farris. Why do you ask?
5: Because of the way the will read.
1: Oh? Just how does it read?
5: If Blake returned home of his own accord any time during the probate period, the land, the buildings, and the stock were his.
2: Chase?
1: That's very interesting, Mr. Farris. What provision was made for Judd?
5: He was to get 25% of the profits from the ranch, and If Blake didn't show up before the probate period was up, Judd would get the whole thing. I tried to talk old man Wilkins into setting it up as a trust fund.
1: Boiling it down then, Mr. Ferris, if Blake came back of his own accord, the place was his and Judd, in effect, would be working for him.
5: Well, that's about the size of it.
2: Well, Jase, that you do it all right. We know Judd was always envious of Blake, so now up pops Blake to take the ranch away from him.
1: Yeah, there's our motive, all right. Mr. Ferris, you got a copy of that will?
5: Yes, but I'm afraid I couldn't turn over my copy to you, Ranger.
1: Okay, we'll look over the original at the courthouse, Sheriff. I want to study that will. We went through the will with a fine-tooth comb. When we returned to the sheriff's office, the autopsy report was lying on his desk.
2: What's it say, Jase?
1: We were all set to arrest Judd Wilkins, weren't we?
2: Still are all set, far as I'm concerned. Why?
1: Looks like there's not going to be an arrest.
2: What are you talking about? We just found out Judd Wilkins had plenty of motive for killing Blake.
1: Sheriff, all the motive in the world doesn't do us any good when the facts are against us. You still can't be in two places at once.
2: I don't follow you, Jase.
1: Look, Tom Billings told us he was with Judd at the ranch house the night of the shooting, from about 9 until 11:15.
2: That's right. Wait a minute. You mean that autopsy report
1: Blake
2: says...
1: Blake Wilkins was killed at a shack 6 miles from the ranch house. And according to this report, the time of death was somewhere between 9 and 9:30.
2: Well, Jase, there goes our case against Judd, then. Right up in smoke.
1: Sure looks that way.
2: If Tom Billings was with him from about 9 till 10:45, it's a cinch Judd couldn't have killed Blake at the shack. So where does that leave us?
1: Right in the middle of nowhere.
2: What are you going to do?
1: Only one thing to do, Sheriff. Go right back to the beginning and start all over again. And the beginning in this case is that shack where Blake was murdered.
2: Jase, hanged if I see what good this is doing us. We've gone over this shack just like we did before. You had me hold my hand up again. You sighted along it to the bullet hole in the wall. And we're still no further along than we were.
1: I know it, Sheriff.
2: Only thing I can figure is that we don't have all the facts in the case yet. Maybe somebody else we don't know about shot Blake.
1: I think we've already got all the important facts, Sheriff. But facts are funny things. You've got to put them together in the right combination to get the right answer. And I think that's where we've gone wrong.
2: But, Jase, I don't see what other combination there is. You've reconstructed this the only logical way it could be. We find Blake lying in front of that open doorway, a bullet hole clean through his head. We know it's line of flight after that because of the bullet hole in the roof by this back wall.
1: Yeah. Right over this shelf of provisions.
2: So where's the mistake in that?
1: I don't know, except there must be something wrong about... Hey. Hey, wait a minute.
2: What is it?
1: Take a look at this sugar bowl, Sheriff. It was right under the bullet hole.
2: I don't see anything the matter with it.
1: Now look at the sugar inside it.
2: Nothing the matter with that either.
1: Yeah. Well, that's the point, Sheriff.
2: Huh?
1: You ever see sugar that's had a little water dropped on it?
2: Why, sure. It gets sort of crusty.
1: And stays that way.
2: Yeah, but I...
1: Remember what Tom Billings told us? That the rain stopped about 10:45? Blake was shot between 9 and 9:30.
2: That's right. Over an hour before it stopped. Jase!
1: Yeah. A bullet hole over the sugar bowl would have let a few drops of rain on the sugar. But the sugar's dry. And there aren't any water stains on the shelf, either.
2: That means that bullet hole in the roof wasn't made until after it stopped raining.
1: It also means we better get back to the Wilkins Ranch house on the double. We headed for the ranch house. Judd was nowhere in sight, which suited me fine at the moment. We eased inside the house. I didn't find what I was looking for in the front room, so we went up into the bedroom.
2: What do you figure on finding up here, Jase?
1: I think I've already found it, Sheriff. That calendar on the wall. Looks like it's hanging mighty high.
2: Yeah.
1: Let's take a look behind it.
2: A bullet hole in the wall, Jase?
1: Yeah. I got my knife here. I'll dig around it. Yeah, it's in here, all right. Yeah. Here you are, Sheriff. The slug.
2: Well, I'll be.
1: You see? That's where Judd got the idea. He was probably standing on the stairs and shot and killed Blake right here in this room. Then he noticed that the bullet went clear through into this wall. That's why he fired a bullet through the rear of the shack, to make it look like Blake had been killed out there.
2: You mean all the time Tom Billings was downstairs with Judd that night, Blake's body was lying right up here in the bedroom?
1: That's just what I mean. Judd must have shot Blake around 9 o'clock, then called Billings over to the house right afterward as a cover.
2: Then after Billings left at 10:45, Judd cleaned up the room and took the body out to the shack on horseback.
1: Yeah. I thought those hoof marks were cut down awful deep, even for wet ground. That horse was carrying double, Judd and Blake's body. After he placed the body, he probably walked along that gravel to the gully and doubled back to the ranch on foot. He was sure trying to pull a fast one on us. He almost got away with it, too.
2: Well, reckon we got a case.
1: I heard the door close.
2: Nobody down there in the living room.
1: Come on, Sheriff.
2: Reckon Judd could have come in without us hearing him?
1: Maybe. Take a look in the kitchen. Kitchen's empty, too. Let's look out the back door.
2: There he is, Jace, running for the car shed.
1: Come on. Judd, hold it. Stop where you are.
2: Hey, he ducked around the corner of the car shed. Corral's back there. He might be trying for a horse.
1: We'll see as soon as we get around this corner. Hey, take cover, Sheriff. Shot came from the bunkhouse.
2: Probably ducked in there to get a gun.
1: Judd, this won't do you any good. Come on out of there.
2: Gone plumb crazy trying to shoot it out with both of us.
1: Judd, I'll give you just 1 minute to come out of that bunkhouse with your hands in the air.
6: You want me to come here and get me, Ranger?
1: I don't have to, Judd. I'm gonna send for you. I circled around the ranch house to my car in front, got something out of it, and crawled back to the sheriff.
2: A tear gas bomb.
1: Yeah. This is your last chance, Judd.
6: Here's my answer, Ranger.
1: Okay. Here's mine.
6: Hey!
1: Come on, Sheriff. Let's ease up closer. You'll be coming out of that door any minute now.
6: Tear gas. Ranger, you...
1: I'll take this side of this door, Sheriff. You take the other.
6: I can't see. I can't see.
1: I'll take that gun.
6: Now, you...
2: My
6: eyes.
1: Yeah, they'll clear up. You're under arrest, Judd.
6: I...
1: You had a pretty neat scheme figured out, Judd. But you got tripped up by a little bowl of sugar.
6: Sugar?
2: Yeah. I'll bet you'll hate that word, sugar, for the rest of your life.
1: You know, Sheriff, I got a strong hunch that isn't going to be very long.

0: Judd Wilkins was tried and convicted of the murder of his brother Blake. On the morning of June 16, 1945, in the state penitentiary at Huntsville, he was executed in the electric chair.
1: Next week, Joel McRae in another authentic reenactment of a case from the files of the Texas Rangers.

currently seen starring in the Universal International Technicolor production, Frenchie. Tonight's cast included Tony Barrett, Lamont Johnson, Bill Johnstone, Stacey Harris, Rye Billsbury, and Wilms Herbert. This story was transcribed and adapted by Bob Reif, and the program was produced and directed by Stacey Keach. Hal Gibney speaking.

0: Three chimes mean good times on NBC. Here is a special announcement. 2 weeks from tonight, that's Sunday, March 4th, Tales of the Texas Rangers will relinquish its time period for 1 week only so that you can hear a full hour and a half dramatization of Shakespeare's immortal Hamlet, presented by Theatre Guild on the air. 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Now the $64 question. 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
1: Pasadena Police calling all cars. Attention all cars. Broadcast 196. Be on the lookout for a man described as American, smooth-shaven, about 5 feet 7 inches, 140 pounds. Wore a gray suit and cap, carried a blue steel automatic, a black briefcase. That's all.

0: The courage of law enforcement officers lies at the very root of every solved crime, the capture of every criminal, as you have heard portrayed on each Calling All Cars program. We honor the officers involved for their unswerving allegiance to duty, their perseverance, and their forthright bravery under fire. Likewise, we take no little pride in the fact that Rio Grande cracked gasoline has been chosen to go with these officers on every hazardous crusade against crime. In fact, Rio Grande cracked powers more police cars, fire engines, ambulances, and other emergency equipment wherever this finer fuel is sold than any other brand. 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If your tank gauge reads near zero, pull in tonight and say, "Fill her up with Rio Grande cracked. I'm treating my car from now on to the gasoline that is the ruling favorite of those who drive the most." It is our privilege tonight to present Chief C.H. Kelly of the Pasadena Police Department. Chief Kelly.
1: Tonight's story is one which caused a great deal of comment, and as a matter of fact raised a question in the minds of some persons as to whether the officers in the case were justified in the actions which they took. Subsequent revelations, however, and the complete identification of the suspect in the case proved conclusively that he had determined to repeat a crime which in his own mind he had successfully consummated. Irrespective of his mental attitude, the man who contemplated the crime, which we hear dramatized tonight, certainly found that it did not pay. Some additional facts I will reserve for you at the end of the program.

0: dear, may I have a little money? We've got to pay some bills.
1: Money, money, money. That's all I ever hear from you. What do you do with the money I give you?
0: The money you give me? Since we've been here, the amount of money you've given me has been too small to keep track of.
1: All right, start an argument. Let the neighbors in on it.
0: Well, you didn't have to jump down my throat in the first place.
1: I didn't jump down your throat. You know I haven't any money to give you. I've given you money every day this week.
0: Barely enough to buy food every day. How do you think I'm going to pay the rent and the gas bill and the light bill and all the rest of them?
1: How do I know? Pay them the same way you used to.
0: We used to have enough money for whatever we wanted, till you started your fool gambling.
1: All right, throw it up to me. I was gambling as much for your sake as for mine. After all, I'm no mind reader. How was I to know we'd lose money?
0: I told you the proposition wasn't any good, but no. You wouldn't listen to me. You knew too much. You had to sell good property and buy orange trees in Oregon. How in the wide world you ever figured that Oregon was a better place to raise oranges than California is more than I can see.
1: There's a lot you can't see. Among other things, you can't see that you're driving me to distraction with your eternal nagging about money, about bills, about orange trees. All right, I made a mistake. I lost $50,000. So what? What's to be done about it now?
0: Nothing's to be done about that. But you're going to have to do something about the rent.
1: Here's $5. That's all I've got. See what you can do with it.
0: But what are you going to do? You have to have lunch money.
1: Never mind about me. I'll get along. I'll eat oranges.
0: Oh, Harry, why are we doing this? What's the use of adding to our troubles by fighting?
1: Well, it wasn't my idea.
0: I know it. I'm sorry. I always seem to start things, but I've been so worried.
1: I know it. Do you think it's easy for me, sitting here day after day, watching what little we have dwindle away, selling first one thing, then another, merely to get enough to eat on? Oh, I'm sick of it.
0: Something will turn up, Harry. I know it will.
1: Yes. What?
0: Well, we'll find some way to get work, Harry. Things can't always stay this way.
1: And in the meantime, what do we use for food?
0: We could go on relief.
1: Not while I've got my health and strength. I won't do it.
0: Well, other men have.
1: Yeah, other men have done a lot of things. But where did it get them? I'd rather do anything than go on relief.
0: That's only false pride, Harry.
1: Pride or not, that's the way I feel about it.
0: In the meantime, what do we do?
1: I don't know. I've tried everything I know, and I've seen everybody I know. Nothing seems to be open.
0: If you only knew some other line of business.
1: But I don't. Real estate is all I know. And sometimes I doubt if I know so much about that.
0: Well, that puts us right back where we started from, doesn't it?
1: Practically.
0: Have you been to see Mr. Dietzler at the bank?
1: Half a dozen times. It's always the same answer. No.
0: Why not?
1: No security.
0: We still have the trees on the Oregon land.
1: But the bank doesn't consider them worth anything. Besides, what if we did get a loan? How would we repay it?
0: We're bound to get work, dear. Something has to turn up.
1: Try to get Dietzler to write that into a note.
0: Well, I suppose worrying won't do any good.
1: Maybe not. But I'm going to get money enough to live on if I have to steal it.
0: That would be a help. All we need is to have you in jail.
1: At least I'd know where my next meal was coming from.
0: I don't exactly see where I'd come in on that.
1: Oh, well, forget it. It was only a gag. I think I'll run downtown for a while.
0: Any place in particular?
1: Oh, I don't know. Maybe I can find somebody I haven't borrowed money from.
0: Will you be gone long?
1: If I get a lead on a job, I might be out quite late. Don't wait for me if I'm not back by 5.
0: All right. Try not to worry, dear. Promise?
1: That's like asking it not to rain when it's already storming.
0: We've both got to be more cheerful, Harry.
1: I know it. After all, it doesn't do any good to go around with your inside showing.
0: You've sort of let this depression get you down, and you know you mustn't.
1: That's easier said than done.
0: Oh, I know it. But you aren't licked. We withstood lots of things that were tougher than this.
1: All right, Pollyanna. We'll see what can be done about the more abundant life.
0: Oh, that's better. Now smile.
1: Oh, rubbish.
0: Come on. Smile. Bigger. Come on, bigger. That's better.
1: You wouldn't kid me, would you, lady?
0: Now laugh, Harry. Laugh.
2: At 8:30 on a crisp, cold morning in March, manager George Dietzler let himself into the Colorado Mentor branch of the Bank of America in Pasadena. As he turned from the door, he found himself looking into the muzzle of an automatic pistol held in the hand of a cool, calculating, masked bandit.
1: Just keep going the way you were and you won't get hurt.
3: Be careful with that gun. It might go off.
1: Not unless you try to get funny.
3: What are you going to do?
1: I'm going to tie you up until Joe Capp gets here.
3: Say, who are you?
1: Wouldn't you like to know?
3: You seem to know Joe pretty well.
1: Almost as well as I do you, George. Come on, get going. This is okay. Right here. Sit down.
3: Hey, that wire's too tight.
1: You'll get used to it. Let's have your hands. Put them behind you.
3: Haven't I seen you somewhere before?
1: I wouldn't be surprised. I've been there.
3: Must have been two other fellows.
1: Be quiet. Here comes Cap. All right, Cap. Just put up your hands and come on in.
4: Who are you?
1: You and George ask the most original questions.
4: Is this a stick-up?
1: How did you guess it?
4: Well, you've got a gun in a...
1: And I'll use the gun if you don't. Do as you're told. Sit down.
4: Okay.
1: Put your hands behind you.
4: Not so tight.
1: Who's doing this?
4: Yeah, but that wire's cutting my wrist.
1: That's all right. You won't be here long.
4: You're not going to shoot us?
1: You never can tell. I might get nervous. Now, stick your feet out.
4: Be careful of my socks.
1: I'll send you a new pair.
4: You're thinking of going somewhere?
1: Yes, just as soon as I get your keys and get into that vault. The alarm is off by now. Now, Mr. Dietzler, if you'll come with me, after I untie you, we'll get to this money business.
3: I don't know who you are, fellow, but I'll know you if I ever see you again.
1: Well, we'll see about that, too. I'll be back someday.
3: And I'll call a cop if you do.
1: You wouldn't want me to hurt a cop, would you?
3: That's your affair.
2: Calmly, the bandits scooped up some $4,000 in small bills, ignoring the larger and recorded denominations as well as negotiable bonds. He retied the manager and, smiling broadly, sauntered out of the bank. Other employees of the bank arriving for their day's work discovered the trust manager and the teller. Frantic telephone calls brought police investigators to the bank.
5: You say the man was in the bank when you came in this morning?
3: Yes, he was standing right inside the door.
5: And how do you think he got in?
3: You've got me there.
6: Look, O'Rourke, up there. I think that's your answer.
5: That trap door in the ceiling. Where does that lead to, Mr. Dietzler?
3: To the attic.
5: And then to the roof. That's it, Norton. Let's work backward and see where this baby came from. Got a ladder around here?
3: Well, you won't need one. There's a stairway in the back of the building. There's a padlock on the door.
5: Got the key?
3: Oh, yes.
5: Well, let's be getting up there, then.
3: Been a long time since anyone has been up here.
6: Looks to me like somebody was up here last night.
3: I mean, anybody connected with the bank. Hmm. There we are.
5: Dark enough in here. Where's your flashlight, Norton?
6: In the car.
5: That's a good place for it.
6: Why don't you use your own? You've got it in your coat pocket.
5: Huh? Oh.
3: There's something on the floor over there.
6: Cigarette butts. Hey, wait a minute. This looks like blood on some of these cigarettes.
3: Now, come to think about it, the fellow did have a cut on his hand. The right hand, I believe.
5: Say, Mr. Dietzler, you say he tied you two fellas up with wire?
3: Yes.
5: Well, here's a coil of wire, some tin snips, a piece of rope, and a hammer.
6: Here's a crowbar. Guess he used it to get the trap door up.
5: Ought to be able to get enough fingerprints off this stuff.
6: A lot of good that'll do if the bird hasn't got a record.
5: Apparently he got in through that hatch cover from the roof there. Hey, Norton, give me a lift. I'll look around up there.
6: Okay. Up you go. Yeah. Hey, steady. Yeah. You all set?
5: Yeah. Come on, give me your hand.
6: Yeah.
7: Hey, do a little work yourself. What do you think I am?
6: Yes. Yeah. Where do you think our man came from?
5: I bet money he came across from that two-story building over there.
6: Looks like he might have crawled out of that little window. Must be a washroom.
5: Look, here on the firewall, there's a footprint.
6: That wall borders the air shaft.
5: That's a cigar store down there. He wasn't trying to break in there.
6: How do you account for that skylight being broken?
5: I don't. Something on the floor down there. Looks like a pencil. A gold one.
6: It is. There's a pen, too. See it? Just over to the right of that box there.
5: Yeah, we'll have to get it when we go down.
6: Let's go over to that washroom.
5: Providing we can do a catwalk on this firewall.
6: Hold-up artist did it. Why can't we?
5: Well, I still don't like the idea of falling through that skylight.
6: Come on. Let's try it anyway. How you coming?
5: Okay. Well, that's that. Let's see you do it.
6: All right.
5: Watch yourself. That floor's hard.
6: Don't worry about me. Yeah. Now that we're over here, what do we do?
5: Crawl through that window and see what's inside.
6: You've sure got a cat-like disposition this morning.
5: It's probably my awakened sleuthing instincts.
6: If any.
5: Now, here's a footprint on the windowsill.
6: Undoubtedly, our photographer will have hysterics when he starts in on this case.
5: Not if you keep putting your big hand all over every available print.
6: Look here. Broken gin bottle. Strikes me that a good idea would be to get that pen and pencil from the cigar store downstairs and go back to headquarters and do a little checking on fingerprints and such things.
5: Good idea. Let's...

0: Let's tabulate our findings today.
1: I don't relish the task.
0: There's one crowbar, obviously a cheap one, one hammer, one pair of tin snips, coil of wire, length of rope, gold pen and pencil, and a broken gin bottle.
1: With a stamp on it.
0: Two stamps on it. Board of Equalization 26236 and a rubber stamp C300.
1: Which means less than nothing to me.
0: And just for luck, let's check it with the board.
1: Okay. By the way, here's a list of the money that bandit got from the bank.
0: Let's see. Over $4,000. One old $20 bill with two holes punched in it. That's a cinch.
1: Yeah, cinch. Look, let's stop wasting time tabulating. Start checking these tools.
0: All right. Start with the place nearest to us. Let's teletype these numbers on the gin bottle and try to find out where it was sold.
1: You do that. I've got a hunch we'll find the mate to this crowbar at Sears Roebuck. I bought one there like that once.
0: In which case, let's check there first.

0: Good morning. Trying to find out if you handle this type of crowbar.
1: Let's see it. Yes, we have it. Or did have. We're out right now.
0: This one is new. Looks like it was bought only a few days ago. Is there a bare chance you'd remember it?
1: Well, it's just a coincidence, of course. But I happen to remember that particular bar.
0: You're sure of that?
1: Why, yes. You see, there's a slight nick right here. We'd laid it aside, intending to send it back to the factory. But a man came in and wanted to buy a short crowbar. I only had two, like the one he wanted. So I got one out of the rack and showed it to him.
0: Was it like this one?
1: Well, no. He asked me about some gloves, and we went over to the counter over there where the work gloves are displayed, and he laid down the bar.
0: Did he buy any gloves?
1: Well, no. He didn't like the ones we had down here. So we came over to the counter here. I noticed that he had left the crowbar on the other counter. I was going over to get it, but he said the other bar was all right.
0: That was this one.
1: Oh, yes, the one with the nick in it.
0: Did you call his attention to the nick?
1: Well, no. He said it was all right, so I sold it to him.
0: Well, look. We found this bar in the attic of a bank that had just been held up. We want to show you some pictures of robbery suspects and see if you can identify the man.
1: I'm sure I could if I saw him. He was about 45 or 50 years old.
0: Well, now, just take a look at these pictures and see if he's among them.
1: Let me see. No. Nope, not that one. Nope. No, that looks a little... No, I guess it doesn't. No, I don't think any of those pictures look like him. I'm sorry,
0: That's
1: but
0: That's all right. Now, do you remember if this man bought anything else while he was here?
1: Well, not for me, he didn't.
2: Here's a piece of wire. Do you stock any like that?
1: No, we don't. However, I think Montgomery Ward handles wire like that.
2: How do you happen to know that?
1: Well, I used to work there.
2: Well, take a look at these tin snips. Do they sell those, too?
1: I'm pretty sure they don't.
2: Well, it's worth looking into, anyway.
0: Maybe we'd better take a run over there. Somebody there might have a better memory.
2: We're looking for a piece of wire like this. Do you carry it?
3: Yes, sir. Right over here.
2: We don't want to buy any. We just want to know if you remember selling any of it in the last 2 or 3 days.
3: Well, just a minute. I'll look back over my sales check. Let me see now. Oh, yeah. I sold 500 feet of it Monday, 3 feet on Tuesday, 3 10-foot pieces Tuesday afternoon, 40 feet of it Wednesday.
2: Never mind. Just forget about the whole thing.
3: Okay.
2: You don't happen to remember anybody who bought any of this wire, do you?
3: Oh, no. You see, I sold so much of it that I just couldn't possibly remember everybody that comes in.
2: Maybe I shouldn't have mentioned it. Pardon me. Just forget all about it, will you?
3: Yeah, sure.
2: Well, thanks. Goodbye.
0: Say, are we going to traipse all over Pasadena trying to find out who bought a piece of wire and some tin snips?
2: Yes, if that's necessary to find out a better description of this bandit than we're able to get from those men at the bank.
0: Just how do you think you're going to get that description?
2: Sooner or later, I'll find somebody who'll remember seeing him.
0: Granted. But where's the next stop?
2: Well, I've got a hunch that we'll find that he bought the rope at a 5 and 10.
0: Which has the needle in the haystack gag backed off the map.
2: See, that as it may, that's our next stop.
0: And this is the place to stop first. Here's one right here.
2: Good morning, miss.
4: Good morning, sir.
2: Can you tell me if you sell this kind of rope in this store?
4: Yes, sir. I believe we do. The girl who takes care of that counter is out today. Perhaps I can find it for you.
2: Okay, if you will.
4: Just a moment, please. I'll be right back.
0: So far, net result. Nothing.
2: Oh, stop grumbling. Rome wasn't built in a day, you know.
0: And we're not investigating that job.
4: The department manager says that this is known as Home Tie Silver Twist Clothesline. It sells for 10 cents a bundle. That's about

0: 25 feet.
1: You wouldn't remember selling any of it, would you?
0: No, sir. You see, that's out of my department.
1: I see. Well, thanks for the information anyway.
0: You're welcome, sir.
2: Well, where to now?
1: Let's go back and see if there's any news from Sacramento on those license stamp numbers on that gin bottle.

0: Well, here's the message.
1: What luck?
0: Says here that the Board of Equalization number can't be traced, but that the smaller number, the C-300, is a liquor distributor in Los Angeles.
1: It ought to be easy enough to find out who he sells to in Pasadena.
0: Whereupon we start all over again, trying to get an identification. Oh, well, it's worth trying anyway. Let's call up the distributor.
1: Sergeant, get me Granite 0456. Yeah, Los Angeles. Nope, call me. Assuming that we get an identification of this man, how do you propose to find him?
0: In Pasadena? That shouldn't be so hard.
1: Maybe so. I have a hunch about this job.
0: And that is?
1: I have a hunch that it's going temporarily into the unsolved file.
0: Over my dead body.
1: Yeah? Oh, fine. Hello? Detective Lieutenant O'Rourke. O'Rourke. Oh, never mind. This is the Pasadena Police Department. I'm trying to trace a liquor stamp that I understand is assigned to your firm. Yeah? It's C, as in cat. 300? Yeah, C. 300. All right, I'll wait. Has to look in the book to find out who handled that shipment.
0: Probably turned out to be somebody in Southgate.
1: Hello? Who? Safety Drug Company, 200 North Lake Street, Pasadena. Thanks. Well, that's a break anyway.
0: Seems like a good time to visit the drugstore on Lake Street.

0: We're from the police department. We're trying to trace a rubber-stamped number. C-300. That's the number on a gin shipment from Los Angeles.
1: Yeah, it's the number we always have on the liquor invoices. Stamped on the state license stamp, too.
0: Now, I realize it's asking a lot. But have you sold any of this last shipment to anyone in particular that you remember?
1: Well, let's see now. I don't know whether I remember all of them. You see, we've only sold about half a dozen bottles of that particular lot.
0: Now, look. Here are some pictures of suspects in that bank robbery job at Mentor in Colorado. Recognize any of them?
1: Well, let me see. No, I don't believe I ever saw any of them.
0: Are you sure?
1: Yeah, I'm pretty sure. Come to think about it, the only man I distinctly remember was Mr. Linton. Yeah, he was in here just before we closed last night.
0: You mean the Harry Linton who used to be president of the Realty Board here?
1: Yeah, that's right. That's the one. I hadn't seen him for quite a long time, but he came by and bought a bottle of gin and some cigarettes.
0: What kind of cigarettes?
1: Wings, I think. Yeah, that's right.
0: Oh, well, that doesn't matter. It couldn't have been Harry Linton who held up the bank. Respectable citizen like he is wouldn't be mixed up in a thing like this.
1: Yeah, I know that. It just happens that he's the only one I remember because I hadn't seen him around in a long time.
0: I understand he's been living up around Santa Barbara somewhere.
2: Didn't he go up to Oregon a year or so ago?
0: That's the fellow. Uh-huh. Bought an orange grove up there. Didn't do so well and moved back down to Santa Barbara. But he's still living up there.
1: Yeah, I think he had a woman with him in his car. Noticed he drove away in a sedan that was parked out in front.
0: Probably his wife or his mother, maybe.
1: Maybe.
0: She lives close by here somewhere.
2: Well, there's another suspect gone.
0: Nobody could ever call Harry a suspect.
2: No, I guess not. Well, thanks for your help, old man.
1: Quite welcome.
2: I'll be looking somewhere else.
1: Sure.
2: Looks like your unsolved hunch was right, Bob.
3: So the case of the bank robbery of the branch bank at Mentor in Colorado and Pasadena was placed in the unsolved file. Occasionally, as criminals of various types were picked up, officers questioned them regarding the bank job, but always without result. Time after time, articles found at the scene of the crime were placed in front of suspects in the hope that some faint sign of recognition would enable the officers on the case to force a confession. But just as often, the exhibits were returned to the files, still unused as evidence. Innumerable checks were made of fingerprints taken from suspects and compared with those found in the bank, the washroom, and on the gin bottle. Always with the same result. The case remained unsolved.
0: Did you ever see that crowbar before?
4: No, I don't use no crowbars. I'm a yegg. I knock them open.
0: I'll remember that. That pen and pencil. Ever see it before?
5: Why, of course not. I never carry such thing.
0: No, afraid you'll soil your fingers.
5: Oh, don't you talk that way to me.
0: Ah, go on. Get out of here. You didn't by any chance get that scar on your hand by cutting yourself with a gin bottle?
5: Nah, I got it from knocking a copper's teeth out. You want me to show you?
0: Maybe I do.
5: Now, wait a minute. Don't get sore. I was only kidding. Honest, I was.
0: Mr. Dietzler, is this the man who held up your bank last March?
6: I don't think so. No, I'm sure he's not the man. This man is shorter. His hair is darker.
0: Thanks, Mr. Dietzler. That's plenty.
6: Well, I'll keep my eyes open, Lieutenant. If I see the bandit, I'll let you know.
0: Thanks. You'll do that.
3: One crisp day in January, months after the holdup, a customer enters a cleaning shop next door to the bank.
7: Well, well, well, well. Good morning, Grady, my boy. How's old man Grisham today, eh?
8: Oh, I'll get by.
7: Has my suit ready yet?
8: Yeah, I just finished pressing it.
7: Okay, mind if I change into it here? I'm on my way to lunch with a girlfriend.
8: No, go right back there.
7: Yeah, what's on your mind, Grady, my boy? You keep looking out in the street.
8: I'm watching a bird out front. He's been hanging around here for a couple of days. Looks suspicious to me.
7: Oh, he's probably one of those movie guys. They're going to shoot a picture here someday this week.
8: That's so? I hadn't heard about it. Well, I guess that's it. He keeps driving by in an old car, and then he'll walk past here and on by the bank. Keep looking in the bank windows. I thought maybe he was that guy that held up the bank last year.
7: Oh, bank bandits never come back to the scene of their crime. That's murderers you're thinking about. You know, lightning never strikes twice the same place, Grady.
8: Maybe not, but I ain't heard that criminals don't return.
7: Well, maybe you've got something there, Grady, my boy, but I don't know what it is. Well, I'm going back to the bank. So long, Grady.
8: So long. See you next week.
7: Good morning, Mr. Dietzler. Had any holdups lately?
6: No, thank the Lord. I've spent too much time over at the police department trying to identify the last bandit we had in here.
7: You know, I was just talking to Grady Grisham next door. He's been worrying about that fellow standing out there on the curb. Says he's been around here for a day or two now.
6: Where?
7: Right there, just outside left window.
6: Joe, come here a minute.
9: Yes, sir, Mr. Dietzler? What?
6: Look, outside the window there. See that man?
9: That's him. That's the one that held us up.
6: Call the police. I'll watch him. Tell him to hurry.
7: Uh-uh. Let me out of here. I don't want to be here if he comes in.
6: No, you stay inside. There may be shooting. He might see you anyway.
10: They're on the way. I got O'Rourke and Norton. By accident.
6: Now, you go on back to your desk and act as if nothing had happened. Maybe you won't come in before the police get here.
10: Looks like it's taking them a long time to get here.
7: What do you expect them to do? Fly?
6: Well, I hope they don't come blowing that siren. It might scare him away.
7: Well, I'd just as soon have them chase him somewhere else.
6: I hear a siren.
7: Say, maybe that bird isn't a bandit. He doesn't seem to mind the siren.
6: Look, he sees the car.
7: It stopped right in front of him.
6: I hope he doesn't start shooting.
7: Why don't you yell at the cops, huh?
6: That's the man, officer! That man right there!
7: He's running across the street. Stop him!
4: Hey, you, stop!
11: I'll stop you if you come a step closer.
4: Oh, yeah?
11: I warned you!
4: Let him have it, boss.
2: Who is it, Bob? You know him?
0: Can you tie that? It's Harry Linton.
3: How did you travel to the scene of your vacation? By rail, by boat, or by airplane? Well, no matter which it was, the chances are you arrived at your destination safely and punctually because your traveling companion was Sinclair Motor Oils. Yes, it's true. No less than 150 airlines, flying fields, and airplane manufacturers, great fleets of ships, and 52 railway systems have thoughtfully assigned to these really superior lubricants the vitally important duty of getting there on time with a minimum of wear and tear on their respective motors. Officials of these companies have selected Sinclair Motor Oils after putting them to every conceivable test. The terrific heat and continuously high speeds for hours on end, under which ordinary oils give up the ghost. These finer lubricants do not break down. Sinclair Motor Oils are refined by a patented Sinclair process, which eliminates those two highway robbers of motor efficiency, petroleum jelly and wax. If your vacation is still in the offing, or you're planning a weekend jaunt in your car, you will, of course, Sinclairize for safety before leaving. Let the experience of airlines, steamship and railroad executives, together with millions of motorists in 45 nations of the world, be your guide. Before you set out on that vacation, treat your motor to a refill of Sinclair Opaline at only 25 cents a quart. The same Rio Grande dealer who gives your automobile police car performance with Rio Grande cracked gasoline will Sinclairize it for safety with a crankcase full of the smoother, tougher oil that everyone is talking about. Sinclair. And now again we hear Chief C.H. Kelly of the Pasadena Police Department. Chief Kelly.
12: Thus did one of Pasadena's respected former citizens meet death at the hands of a police officer seeking to arrest an identified bank bandit, a death which a coroner's jury found to be justifiable homicide. Letters found on the dead man revealed a well-laid plan to commit suicide. Whether he had intended doing this if his planned holdup should fail, or whether he tricked the officers into carrying out his scheme, no one will ever know. It is sufficient to know that his crime did not pay.
3: Thank you, Chief Kelly.

Pasadena police calling all cars. Attention all cars. A cancellation broadcast 196 regarding a bank robbery. Suspect in this case shot by officers while resisting arrest. And that's all.

Gunsmoke, brought to you by L&M Filter with the miracle tip. King size, regular, both at the same low price. Around Dodge City and in the territory on West, there's just one way to handle the killers and the spoilers, and that's with a U.S. Marshal and the smell of gun smoke.

0: Gunsmoke, starring William Conrad. A transcribed story of the violence that moved west with young America. And the story of a man who moved with it.
1: I'm that man, Matt Dillon, United States Marshal. The first man they look for and the last they want to meet. It's a chancy job, and it makes a man watchful. And a little lonely.

0: Hey, you. Where's the marshal's office?
1: What do you want the marshal for?
0: Well, I'll tell him that. Where's his office?
1: I'm leaning on it.
0: Oh,
1: it ain't no use your going in there.
0: What?
1: Marshal Dillon ain't around.
0: Well, where is he?
1: He won't be back for 2-3 hours.
0: Well, I can't wait that long.
1: Well, I work for him. My name's Chester Proudfoot.
0: Oh, yeah, I heard of you.
1: You have?
0: I mean, I didn't know who you were. I don't get to Dodge, but seldom. My name's Sam Rickers, Chester. Got me a homestead I'm proving up a few miles west of here on the Arkansas, see?
1: You got trouble of some kind, Sam?
0: Oh, no, not me. But I want to show you something. That's my wagon standing over there, the one with a woman sitting on it.
1: Your wife?
0: Yeah. Now, come on over. I'll show you. Come on.
1: What do you want to show me?
0: You're going to be real surprised, Chester.
1: I am?
0: Everybody is, except them that knows me, of course. Here we are. Hey, Letty, don't sit there like you was dead. Look around.
2: That ain't Marshal Dillon, Sam.
0: And Marshal ain't here, but this is Chester. He works for him.
1: How do, ma'am?
2: Howdy.
0: Chester can take care of everything. Can't you, Chester?
1: Well, if you'll tell me what it is, maybe I can.
0: Oh, well, you're going to be real surprised.
2: Hurry up, Sam. Get it over with. Give him his surprise. You're so pleased.
0: You shut up or you'll get nothing out of this.
2: I don't want nothing out of it.
0: I don't bear no mind, Chester. Come on around to the back of the wagon. Here, I'll show you. There.
1: Who's that?
0: I had to wrap him up in canvas. Here, I'll uncover him. His face. There. Take a look at that.
1: My goodness, where'd you get him?
0: He rode into my place last night, about supper time. He didn't figure on finding a fella like me there, I guess.
1: Say, you must be a whirlwind to shoot a man like him.
0: Oh, no, it was part luck, I guess. But I didn't haul him in here for nothing, Chester.
1: Yeah, I know. But Mr. Dillon will have to take care of all that, Sam. It'll be a little while before you get anything.
0: As long as I know it's coming.
1: Oh, sure, you'll get it. But right now, you can help me carry him up the dock so he can do an autopsy.
0: It'll be a

0: Mr. Dillon?
1: I found your note downstairs, Chester, so I came straight up. Where's Doc?
0: He's out back finishing up. Hey, Doc! Mr. Dillon's here!
1: What's this all about, Chester? Who killed Bob Hulbert?
0: Sam Rickers killed him.
1: Sam Rickers? A homesteader?
0: Yes, sir. That's what he said he was.
1: Well, I don't know Rickers well, but he sure never seemed the kind of a man who'd take on an outlaw like Bob Hulbert.
0: $1,000 reward might have bravened him up.
1: Yeah.
2: Oh, hello, man.
1: Oh, Doc.
2: Well, you've got a good bad man there. You can take him out to Boot Hill and plant him anytime you like, man.
1: That's not much of an autopsy report, Doc.
2: What's that a report? Hulbert was wanted, dead or alive, so... How he got shot doesn't matter.
1: How did he get shot?
2: Twice in the chest. Once in the back.
1: In the back?
2: Well, I can't tell you which was first, Matt, but get him buried, will you? I don't want him around here all day.
1: I haven't seen him yet, Doc.
2: Do you know Bob Hulbert, Matt?
1: Yeah, some years ago. This is his first time around here, though.
2: Last time, too. I guess Dodge was too tough for him.
1: That might be like saying Ford's Theater was too tough for Mr. Lincoln, Doc.
2: If he was shot in the back first, you mean? Well, there he is. What's the matter, Matt?
1: Sam Rickers isn't going to collect $1,000 reward for this.
2: What?
1: He might hang for it, though. I don't know who he murdered here, but it sure isn't Bob Hulbert.

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0: Look at that face, Mr. Dillon. You think Ricker could prove it out better than that?
1: Sam Ricker isn't the most enterprising man I ever met, Chester. Not till lately, anyway.
0: It's sure a funny way to murder somebody, ain't it?
1: Now, we better leave our horses here.
0: I

0: There they are. They must have seen us coming.
1: Yeah.
2: Hello, Chester. Marshal Dillon.
0: Hello, Sam. Ms. Ricker, ma'am.
3: Howdy.
2: Say hello to the marshal, Letty.
3: How do, Marshal?
1: How do you do, Ms. Ricker?
3: I like to be called Letty, Marshal. Mrs. makes me feel kind of old.
1: Why, sure, Letty.
2: Stop trying to fool people, Letty. You know how old she is, Marshal?
3: Don't, Sam, please.
1: Sam, I came out to talk to you about that man you brought into Dodge this morning.
2: That man? Well, that's the most valuable man I ever run into, Marshal. Well, out of him, I'm going to build me a new house, buy me some hogs and cows, and I don't know what all. I've been telling Letty about all the things I'm going to do with that reward money.
3: I wish you wouldn't take it, Sam.
2: What?
3: I just don't want any part of it, but...
1: All right, stop that. You...
2: Are you interfering with a man and his wife, Marshal?
1: If I have to, I am. But you're not going to get any reward money, Sam.
2: What do you mean?
1: That wasn't Bob Hulbert you killed.
2: What?
1: I don't know who it was, but it wasn't Hulbert.
2: What are you talking about? I knowed him as soon as he rode in here.
1: How did you know him? Where did you ever see Bob Hulbert?
2: Well, I seen his picture last week on one of them wanted cards down at the post office.
4: Yeah, by golly, that's right, Mr. Dillon. I plumb forgot. Them posters come in last week, and I nailed a couple of them up here and there.
3: I saw his picture, too, Marshal. I recognized him right off.
1: Well, the man Sam killed looked a little like Hulbert, I'll admit that. But it wasn't him.
3: Sam.
2: Shut up, Letty.
3: But that makes it murder,
2: no,
3: Sam.
2: No, no, don't. It was a mistake. Marshal said he looked like Hulbert's picture. It wasn't my fault.
1: Now, tell me what happened, Sam.
2: I didn't murder nobody. It was a mistake.
1: You want to tell me about it, Letty?
2: No. I'll tell you. It was like this. We seen him coming. It was about supper time. When he got close, we both recognized him. So I went outside, and, well, I told him to keep riding. We don't want no outlaws around here. And then he started to pull out his gun. I shot him. That's how it happened. Ain't it, Letty? Ain't it?
3: That's right, Marshal. That's what happened.
1: Now, there's one thing you didn't tell me, Sam.
2: What?
1: How come he got a bullet in the back?
2: Oh, well, he fell off his horse and he was rolling around and I shot him again. Must have hit him back, I guess. You saw it, Letty.
3: I saw it.
1: Letty, if Sam went on trial, would you swear to all this in court?
3: Yeah, I'd swear to it, Marshal.
1: Now, you were the only witness to this.
2: It's the truth, Marshal. Self-defense. Why should I be lying?
1: I don't know, Sam. I'd just like to know who the man was that you shot.
2: Well, he was some kind of outlaw. Drawing on me like that.
1: Maybe, but you were taking quite a chance bucking a man you thought was Bob Hulbert, weren't you?
2: I ain't afraid of no man, Marshal. No man at all.
1: Uh-huh. Well, don't ride it too hard, Sam. It might throw you someday. So long.

0: Drink your beer, Matt.
1: No thanks, Kitty. I don't think I want it after all.
0: You're going to have to pay for it just the same.
1: Okay. You know, there must be something wrong with me, Kitty.
0: Yeah, there sure is. I wish I knew what it was.
1: Well, I can tell you what it is tonight.
0: I know. Sam Rickard.
1: Yeah. You know, there's sure something wrong with that story of his.
0: Yeah, something wrong with that wife of his, too, putting up with him.
1: Oh, she's afraid of him.
0: I'd take an axe to him if it were mine.
2: You Marshal Dillon?
1: Yeah, that's right.
2: My name's Catlin, Marshal, from San Antone.
1: Oh, what can I do for you, Catlin?
2: You can explain this to me, that's what.
0: Matt, that's Bob Hulbert's wanted poster.
2: I don't know nothing about no Hulbert. That's my partner's picture you got on there. $1,000, dead or alive. Now, what's this all about, Marshal?
1: Well, maybe you can tell me, Captain.
2: Tell you nothing. I got off the train here this afternoon. First thing I see is a wanted picture of Jake Haney with somebody else's name under it.
1: Jake Haney, huh?
2: Been my partner for 10 years, and he ain't no outlaw. Never been in Kansas in his whole life before. Where is he, anyway? He was supposed to meet me here. You got him in jail or something?
1: Jake Haney's dead, Catlin.
2: Dead?
1: That's not Haney's picture there. That's Bob Hulbert, like it says. Your partner looks some like him, and, well, he got shot.
2: Well, who'd shoot Jake Haney? He never had trouble with nobody. Carried a gun, sure, but I always done the fighting for us. I don't believe it, Marshal.
1: I'm sorry, Catlin, but it's true. We buried him out on Boot Hill yesterday.
2: Who killed him, Marshal?
1: He was killed by mistake, Catlin.
2: Nobody's killed by mistake. Now, who killed him? Wait a minute. You did.
1: It doesn't matter who did.
2: I'll find out. I'll get the man that done it. You or whoever.
1: It was a mistake, Catlin. Your partner and Hulbert looked enough alike to fool you, didn't they?
2: You gonna tell me who did it, Marshal?
1: No.
2: And I'll find out myself. Jake Haney was as honest and decent a man as I ever knew. He ain't gonna die like this for nothing. I'm gonna kill the man that did it.
1: You kill anybody here and you'll hang for it, Catlin.
2: Not me. Not if I have to kill you too, Marshal.
1: Don't try it.
2: I'll see you later.
0: Sam Ricker won't stand a chance against him, Matt.
1: I better send Chester out to warn him. Yeah. He can come hide in the jail if he likes.
0: He'll like it if he's smart.
1: Yeah. Oh, Kitty, Doc and I are going to have supper together tonight. Won't you join us?
0: I got to eat sometime.
1: I'll go find Chester, then I'll come back for you.
0: Okay, Matt.

0: Morning, Mr. Dillon.
1: What did you do, Chester? Spend the night out at the Rickers?
0: Yes, sir. I sure did.
1: That's a pretty small place. Why did they sleep you?
0: Oh, there was lots of room, Mr. Dillon. Plenty of it.
1: Now, what do you mean?
0: I was all alone. I never did see neither Sam nor Letty.
1: Are they gone?
0: It looks like it. But I sure don't know why. Like you said last night, that fella Jake Haney was never around here before, so Sam couldn't have had no reason for wanting to kill him.
1: Yeah, but Sam had some reason for running off.
0: Yes, sir.
2: Good morning, Matt. Morning, Chester.
0: Hello, Doc.
1: I thought you were going out of the Bowers place today, Doc.
2: I was, Matt, but Bowers sent one of his men in to say they didn't need me after all.
1: I thought a cowboy busted a leg out there.
2: That's what they said yesterday.
0: Well, must be a pretty tough man. Bust a leg and don't want no doctor?
2: Tough or stingy, one. You know, I charge $20 for a trip like that.
1: Now, that's a month's wages for a cowboy, Doc.
2: So, to save $20, he'll probably put a mud cast on it and have a crooked leg the rest of his life.
0: If he brings his $20 into town and runs it up to $1,000 at Farrow, he won't care if he has a crooked leg, Doc.
2: Chester, you trying to ruin my practice?
0: Oh, I was only kidding, Doc. He'd never run it up to $1,000.
2: Yeah, but I accept your apology. Well, if that's what it was. Say, Matt, I was talking to Sam Rickers after I left you last night.
1: Sam Rickers? Aaron Dodge?
2: He was over at the hotel with his wife. Why?
0: No wonder I never got to see him.
1: But did they spend the night in town?
2: What's wrong with that?
1: Why, nothing.
2: Huh? Oh, well, I told them all about Catlin. Everything you told me, Matt. I figured somebody ought to warn Sam. Seeing as how Catlin's staying right there at the hotel, too. That was all right, wasn't it?
1: That's okay as long as Catlin doesn't know about Sam.
2: Well, there's no way he can know. Kitty won't talk, and the three of us here sure won't.
1: Now, he's safe if he keeps his mouth shut. But I better go talk to him.

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3: Now, two sides.

0: With all the money Mr. Dovey makes, you'd think he could paint his hotel once in a while, wouldn't you?
1: Well, if you stay inside, I guess it doesn't matter, Chester.
2: Marshal, I was just coming for you.
1: What's the trouble, Mr. Dovey?
2: There's been a shooting, Marshal, right here in my hotel.
1: What?
2: Now, that's got to stop, I tell you. I won't put up with
1: it. Never mind that. What happened?
2: Well, I don't know, Marshal. Heard a couple of shots upstairs, ran up, found Sam Rickers there in the hall. Now, I don't know what happened, but I've kept everybody from going up there.
1: Come on,
2: Chester. I don't want them messing around here.
0: There's Sam. He ain't shot.
1: What happened, Sam? Nobody said there'd been a shooting.
3: Yeah, there's been a shooting, Marshal. Look, in this room here.
0: That's Catlin, Mr. Dillon.
1: Who killed him, Sam?
3: I did.
1: You did?
3: I had to, Marshal.
1: Well, tell me what happened.
3: Well, you see, Doc told me Catlin was looking for who shot his partner, so I got to thinking, and I figured the only way out was to talk up to him, tell him how I made a mistake. Don't you think that was right?
1: That doesn't explain killing him.
3: I better get Letty out here. She saw it. Letty, come on out here. She can tell you.
4: What do you want, Sam? The marshal.
3: Come out here, I said.
4: I don't want to talk, Sam.
3: You'll talk when I tell you to. You saw what happened, and I'm going to explain it to the marshal.
1: Well, go ahead.
3: Okay. Like I was saying, Marshal, I wanted to talk to Catlin, so I found out which room he was in, and I went, knocked on the door, and he opened it, and then when I told him who I was, before I could say anything else, he grabbed for his gun. I had to shoot him, Marshal. It was self-defense.
0: Catlin's gun's laying on the floor in there, Mr. Dillon. He had it out, all right.
1: You saw it, Letty. Is that what happened?
4: I saw it.
3: Tell him, Letty.
4: I don't want to talk.
3: Tell him what you saw.
4: Please, Sam. I feel kind of sick.
5: Tell...
4: No!
1: Stop
4: John,
1: it, Sam.
4: Please, don't.
1: I told you once.
4: You've hurt him, Marshal.
1: I knocked him out. He's not hurt. Sam's no good, Letty. Now, why don't you stand up for him? Are you afraid of him?
4: He's my husband.
1: No woman needs a husband like that.
4: I married him.
1: Maybe he was different then. But the way he is now, he doesn't deserve a wife. Now, he's no good, Letty, and you know it. And your going along with him makes you as bad as he is.
4: No! No, don't say that, Marshal. I'm not. I'm not like Sam.
1: If you lie for him, you're just like him.
4: No, no.
1: Now tell me what happened. Did you see it?
4: I saw it.
1: Was it like Sam said?
4: No.
1: All right, then tell me.
4: I can't stand it, Marshal. I can't stand it no more. Sam's a murderer. I hate him. I won't tell no more lies for him.
1: Well, go on. He won't hurt you again.
4: That first man, Marshal. We thought he was that outlaw. He looked like him. So Sam went in and got his gun and sneaked around the house while I was talking to him. He shot him in the back. Like killing a hog. Then he turned him over and shot him twice more in the front. Makes me sick, Marshal.
1: What about Catlin? Sam killed him the same way?
4: Of course he did. I tried to stop him, but he had his gun out when he knocked on Catlin's door, and then he shot him just as soon as he opened it. And then he took Catlin's gun and threw it on the floor. I watched him, Marshal.
3: Marshal, she's lying. Don't listen to her, Marshal. She's a lying woman.
4: I'm not lying. I saw you shoot both those men like killing hogs.
3: Wait till I get you alone, Letty. Talking about your husband that way, I'll bust you good.
1: You won't get her alone, Sam. You're under arrest.
4: I don't care if you are my husband, Sam. You're a coward. You're a terrible coward.
3: I ain't. No, I ain't. I killed him, didn't I? I killed two men.
1: Give me your gun, Sam.
3: No. You ain't taking my gun. I ain't a coward.
1: Give it to me.
3: No.
0: He tried to draw on you, Mr. Dillon.
1: Yeah. Come on, Letty. I'll take you back to your room.
4: He's dead. Sam's dead.
1: I couldn't let him shoot me, Letty.
4: I told the truth like you said, Marshal. And it made me hate him. Talking about him, it made me hate him worse than I ever did.
1: I'm sorry I had to make you do it.
4: I ain't even gonna bury him, Marshal. You do it.
1: Yeah. Sure.
4: I'm going out and I'm going to burn down the place. And then I'm leaving here. For good. I'm going now.
1: Goodbye, Betty.
0: It ain't your fault, Mr. Dillon. You couldn't have handled it no other way.
1: No, I couldn't, Chester.
0: But it is too bad you had to make poor Mrs. Rickards tell on her own husband.
1: Yeah. But sometimes I wish it was somebody else's job to make people do things like that.

0: And now our star, William Conrad.
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0: 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Harley Bear is Chester, Howard McNair is Doc, and Georgia Ellis is Kitty. 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

0: Here is Dick Powell as Richard Diamond, private detective.
1: Are you Mr. Diamond?
2: Creditor or client?
1: I'm a client.
2: I'm a Diamond.
1: I'm Glad.
2: It's a little informal, but hello, Glad. Call me Rick.
1: Oh, no. My name is Julia Bates.
2: Mrs.?
1: Yes, but you don't have to call me Mrs. Bates. I'm a widow, you see.
2: Oh.
1: In fact, it may help our relationship if you call me Julia.
2: Oh, well, here we go again. All right, Julia, you can call me Rick. The fee's $100 a day in expenses.
1: I want you to stay at my house tonight.
2: I said $100 a day in expenses.
1: Oh, the fee is all right, Mr. Rick. Money means nothing.
2: Yeah. Well, you think your way and I'll think mine.
1: I'll make out a check right now.
2: No hurry. Anytime in the next 10 seconds.
1: Hmm. Oh, there.
2: Thanks. Now, about this assignment.
1: Well, it may sound silly, but I'm afraid of the house I live in.
2: Oh, dandy.
1: I said it might sound silly.
2: Mm-hmm.
1: But it's deadly serious, I assure you.
2: No, I'm sure it is.
1: You see, my husband, Warner Bates, died 3 months ago.
2: Mm-hmm.
1: He was a very strange man and believed devoutly in many forms of mysticism.
2: Oh, yeah.
1: Well, he built this house as a monument to his beliefs and filled it with secret passages and rooms and steps that lead nowhere.
2: Why not move out?
1: Well, I'll be perfectly honest. It's because of the money.
2: Oh.
1: In his will, Warner stipulated I was to live in the house for a period of 3 months following his death. 3 months is up tomorrow. And it doesn't help that Warner is buried in the basement vault.
2: What's he doing, watching Benny's money?
1: Well, he had a crypt built in the cellar, and a key, the only key to it, was placed in his coffin.
2: Hmm. What's supposed to happen tonight?
1: Well, let me tell you the whole story. A month ago, I began to hear the strangest things in the house at night, and I found food half-eaten on the kitchen table.
2: Ever try setting traps?
1: Well, the worst shock came when I went to the cellar a few days ago. I found footprints in the dust, naked footprints, leading to and from the crypt.
2: Maybe he had to take a shower.
1: Oh, please let me finish. On his deathbed, Warner swore he'd visit me at the end of the third month, and if he could, take me with him back to the spirit world.
2: Oh. And tonight is the night.
1: Yes. Mm. Oh, at first, I didn't think it would get me, but... Oh, no, I'm scared. Really scared.
2: Yeah, well, now look, baby. Let's get off this mystic kick. Who inherits if you don't live up to your requirements?
1: Well, that's just it. No one. That is, no person. The money goes to charities and schools.
2: Mm-hmm.
1: Mr. Anderson, the executor of the estate, says the will is foolproof, legal, and binding. Either I live in the house until noon tomorrow, or... forfeit the inheritance.
2: So what you wanted me to do is hang around tonight and see that hubby doesn't go death walking.
1: Yes, that's right. You don't have to be there till dark, but oh, don't be any later than that. Say 6 o'clock?
2: Excuse me. Diamond Detective Agency, freewheeling corpses. Ask the man who kills one.
3: Rick, when are you going to stop those awful slogans?
2: Oh, hello, Helen, baby. Got to call you back, got a client.
3: Oh, all right. Is she pretty?
2: I don't know. I'm parked behind a curve.
3: What?
2: Oh, forget it. I'll call you back. Bye. Now, Julia, you better go on home. Where's your broom?
1: Broom? Do you think I look like a witch?
2: You don't look like one. More like the good fairy if she'd heard about men. Now, you fly on home, sweetheart, and I'll see you at 6.
1: Don't be late.
2: I'll be there with bones on.

0: I tried to uncurl my toes and get my mind on business. Thinking of my spook client didn't seem to help, but it was business. It was getting pretty late in the afternoon, so I put the office to bed for the night, picked up a bite to eat, and went over to the 5th Precinct to keep a coffee date with Lieutenant Levinson. When I walked into the squad room, I spotted Sergeant Otis with his nose in a book. Now, hello, Otis. What's with the book? Don't tell me you're learning to read.
1: Hello, Shamus. How's tricks?
0: The book, Sergeant. What's the book?
1: A book? Oh, what book? Oh, Lieutenant's inside. He said for you to go right in when you came.
0: Otis, tell Uncle Richard about the book.
1: Oh, it's just a book. Here, I was trying to improve myself.
0: Well, don't feel ashamed, Otis. You've got reason to do that.
1: Yeah, very funny.
0: I see. The Art of Graceful Dancing. Otis.
1: Well, what's wrong with me dancing, Shamus? I don't want to be no social outcast.
0: Dancing? Well, maybe. But graceful? Otis, you couldn't be graceful even if your feet did match. Tell you what, though. I'll give you a hand. Now, just open your arms and pretend you have a dame. Go on. I'll start you on a waltz.
1: Well, okay.
0: Da da dee dee dum, tweet tweet tweet tweet. Da da. Oh no! What does she look like? An elephant with sprained ankles. Now try again and close your eyes. Da da dum dee dee dee dee.
2: Otis, where's the button?
1: Otis, put me down.
3: I'm sorry, Lieutenant. I thought you was a dame.
1: You what?
3: I had my eyes closed. I was dancing. Oh, Lieutenant, the shamus talked me into it.
2: Rick, would you mind telling me what you're doing?
0: Saving Arthur Murray ulcers.
2: Yeah, well, come on in and get some coffee. And Otis.
3: Yeah?
2: Shut up.
4: Shall I pour?
0: Please do. You know how I like mine, Walt.
4: Yeah, no cream, 12 lumps.
0: Better change that.
4: I would think so. Okay, how many?
0: Make it 14. Your coffee's stronger than mine.
4: It's not so strong, Rick. Here.
0: Thanks. You better wipe that spot off the desk. The varnish is beginning to smoke.
4: Your jokes aren't any better. Gonna stick around for the heart game tonight?
0: I can't, Walt. I've got a client with a house full of spirits.
4: What?
0: The dead kind.
2: With you on the job, there'll be corpses jumping out of every window.
0: Yeah. Well, if they start, I'll give you a call.
2: I know. Why don't you give up being a detective, Rick? Play postman or something.
0: Walt, you just don't seem to appreciate my favors. I'm getting late. It's nearly 6.
2: It's a peaceful night, Rick. See if you can't keep it that way.
0: Oh, sure, Walt, sure. This is one night you can take it easy. Give me 2 more lumps, please.

0: Leaving Walt and heading for the Bates house, I was feeling as happy as a bird in a hat full of worms. I had $100 to stall off the landlord, a lovely red-headed girlfriend with curves, and a spook client with trouble. Everything great. Then the storm began to blow up. It had started to rain when I saw the Bates house on Temple Street. A big, ugly house straight out of a horror story, with gables and shuttered windows. And as if that wasn't enough, I was met at the door by a butler who was a tiny thing, about 7 feet tall and 300 pounds, with a face like the devil with a hangover.
1: Come in.
0: Oh, yeah, I wanted to see...
1: Mrs. Bates, of course. You are Mr. Diamond.
0: She left word with you?
1: I need no word. I am the seventh son.
0: Of a what?
1: The seventh son.
0: Of a... Oh, no, this could go on forever. Okay, lead on.
1: The name is Kane.
0: Yeah? How's your brother?
1: What?
0: Forget it. Where's your... Mrs. Bates?
1: In the drawing room. This way, sir.
0: Cozy little mausoleum. What time do the ghosts come out?
1: Usually right after the vampires, sir.
0: Oh, dandy. I hope they have an early show.
1: Oh, it will be soon enough, sir. The dead are restless tonight.
0: Maybe if I rock them to sleep. I got a rock?
1: Mrs. Bates.
2: Yes?
1: Mr. Diamond.
2: Oh, thank you, Kane. Hello, Rick. How do you like my house?
0: Oh, it's lovely. What do you use for doorknobs? Heads? And what's with the big zombie? You didn't mention him.
2: Kane? Oh, he's a fixture around here, but I get frightened more when he's around than when he's gone.
0: Well, now you take it easy, baby. Come on over and sit down and let me chase those fears away.
2: Oh, that is an idea.
0: Name me a better.
2: Can I fix you a drink?
0: Oh, I think I'll take a glass
1: of milk, sir. Here you are.
0: Oh, now, hey, look, Crusher, put a bell around your neck or something. One more surprise like that, and you'll be best man at a funeral.
1: My apologies. Your milk, sir.
0: Yeah, thanks, sir. Come on, Julia, let's get back to where we were. And you, Kane, you... Hey, where'd he go?
2: Rick. Rick, there it is.
0: Huh? Yeah.
2: But that's the way it starts. Listen. It's the stairs to the cellar. Someone's climbing them.
0: What? Oh, it's probably Kane.
1: You wanted me, sir.
0: Kane? Then who... You wait in here, Julia. I'll go out and get our nosy friend.
2: The cellar door is at

0: the cellar, so I opened it and flipped on the switch. I was moving my ankles down the creaking steps when I heard trouble.
1: What the devil? Julia! Julia!
0: Are you hurt? What is it?
2: Rick! Rick, over there in the closet. A dead man!
0: Oh, no. There's no dead man in here.
2: Not there. But I saw him, Rick. I swear there was a man in there. He was all bloody, and there was a big knife in his chest.
0: Oh, but you must have been mistaken.
2: About a corpse? Rick, he was there.
0: Well, I don't see... Oh, wait a minute. You're on the floor, bloodstained.
2: You see, there was a man in there.
0: This is blood, all right. But where'd the body go? He couldn't have been moved that fast. Unless... Where's Kane?
3: Right here, Mr. Diamond. But I did not move the dead one.
0: No? Where were you just now when Julia screamed? Having tea with a vampire?
3: No, I was in the kitchen, sir. Do not be mystified, Mr. Diamond. Accept the fact that you are in a house controlled by the other world.
0: There's been a murder, Kane, and that brings it into this world.
2: Who are you calling?
0: A real live cop who likes to know about dead bodies kicking around.
4: Lieutenant Levin's an homicide.
0: Walt, Rick.
4: Oh, no. I know that tone. Where's the body?
0: I wish I knew. Come on over to 209 East Temple Street.
4: Wait. What do you mean you wish you knew? Is there a body there?
0: Well, it's here someplace. Now, don't argue. Get over here.
4: Wait.
0: And hurry. Now, Kane, you can go back to the kitchen, but stay there. Don't roam around.
3: As you wish, sir.
0: And now, Julia, baby, we're going to do some investigating.
2: Investigating?
0: That's right. I got to begin to see what's in that vault downstairs. And this time, I'm taking you with me.
2: But, Rick, it's locked.
0: I hope so, but I'm not making book.
2: You mean you think it may actually have been Warner come back from the dead? And kill that man, I mean?
0: Right now, I don't know what to think. I wouldn't be surprised to run into Dracula sitting on top of the Wolfman. Here's the basement. Hey, who turned out the light? I know I turned it on before. Yeah, that's better. Come on.
2: Oh, Rick, it's cold down here. Oh, hurry, Rick. I'm getting scared.
0: No, I don't like the feel of it myself, but I want to check this vault.
2: See the footprints there in the dust?
0: I see them, but I don't believe them, not yet. Yeah, I'll try the door of the vault.
2: Why, it's unlocked.
0: Yeah, and look what's inside.
2: The coffin is empty.
0: It's empty, all right, and it's open.
2: Well, are you going inside?
0: No, I... I think I'll stay out here.
2: The light! Rick, who put out the light?
0: It wasn't Edison, baby. We got company.
5: Julia. I told you I'd come back for you.
2: Warner?
0: Hey, what is this?
5: I am dead.
0: Oh.
5: You know who I am, don't you, Julia?
2: Yes. Huh? Yes, I know it's you, Warner.
5: I'm coming for you tonight, Julia. I will appear at 9 o'clock.
0: I'd better set my watch.
5: Be prepared to meet me, Julia, at 9 o'clock.
2: No, Warner.
0: Take it easy, baby.
6: Rick, you down there?
0: Oh, hallelujah. Yeah, Walt, turn on the lights.
6: Sure. They're on. Rick, what are you doing? A blonde. I should have known. Well, do come upstairs and join us.
0: We're coming, Walt.
6: Wait.
0: In a minute, Walt. Otis, help Mrs. Bates into the living room. She's pretty shaken up.
7: Sure, Shamus. Come on, lady.
6: Now, what is all this about, Rick?
0: Now, come on back downstairs with me, Walt, and get your gun out. Somewhere in this cellar is a dead man with a lousy sense of humor.

0: Well, we searched the long cellar but good while I briefed Walt on the events of the evening. Neither was much of a success. Walt didn't believe me, and our ghost remained a ghost. As we went back up into the living room, I was at a point where I didn't believe the things myself. They couldn't have happened, but they had. Hey, Otis, where did Mrs. Bates go?
1: She went upstairs to pack, Sharma. Said she was going to leave.
0: Leave? And give up her dough? Oh, for Pete's sake, she can't... Not just because of this ghost house.
2: Ghost house? Oh, this is the wackiest yet. Rick, if I didn't know you were so...
0: Walt, do I look like I'm happy about these things? I'm at a point where I'm believing in spooks and spirit worlds and dead men who talk from out of nowhere.
3: Yeah, so the Shamus is afraid of spooks. This I'm loving.
2: Otis.
3: I know, Lieutenant Shamus.

0: up.
1: Did I say that, Otis?
0: Well, no, Lieutenant. What'd you want me to do?
1: Shut up!
0: Oh. Gee, I wish I had a glass of...
2: A glass of water, Sergeant.
3: Oh, come out from behind that chair, Otis. It's only Kane.
1: Who's he?
3: Well, didn't he let you in?
4: No, we found the door open. When we rang and no one answered, we came in.
3: Oh, did you? Hey, Kane, where were you? Didn't you hear the doorbell?
2: I knew the door was open, Mr. Diamond, and I was busy.
3: Like maybe playing ghost?
2: No, sir. Baking a cake.
3: Cake? Oh, swell.
5: Rick, I'm all packed. Will you take me to a hotel?
3: Now, but Julia, look, you can't leave. Think of the money.
5: Money or no money, I'm getting out of here, Rick. That was Warner's voice, and I just don't have the nerve to stay.
3: Oh, but look, baby, you know there aren't any such things as ghosts.
5: Do I? You were in the cellar with me. You heard him. And did you find anybody down there afterwards?
3: Well, no, but...
4: Just a minute, Mrs. Bates. You saw a murdered man earlier this evening, didn't you?
5: You know I did, and that causes...
4: Yeah, well, until I find out who he is and who killed him, you don't leave this house.
5: But Warner...
3: I'm sorry, Julia. We'll protect you, but you can't leave.
4: Otis, take Mrs. Bates into the library and make her comfortable.
0: Hey, Yellowton, come on, Mrs. Bates.
5: Well,
4: now, Rick, enough is enough. How could there have been a body in that closet one minute and not the next? Where did it go and why?
3: Well, how the devil should I know? She saw it, screamed, I ran back, opened the closet, and it was gone.
4: Oh, great.
3: Now, come on. I want a better look at that closet. Well, looks all right. Wonder how it sounds.
4: Use your gun butt on the walls.
3: Yeah. Yeah, this is it. Yeah, but where's the latch? There must be some way to open this section.
4: I'll try those hooks.
3: Yeah. No, not them. Maybe this rack.
4: Hey, look. Secret room, just like in the movies. Oh, there he is.
3: Yeah, we found the corpse, Walt. And how he disappeared so fast.
4: Oh, some mess. Blood all over him.
3: Walt, hey, this is no corpse.
4: What? Oh, now, don't start that.
3: No? Well, look at it closer, Walt. It's a dummy.
4: Well, it is. A wax dummy with blood smeared on it.
3: No wonder I wasn't meant to see it.
4: Oh, this is it. I'm getting out of this crazy house. Corpses that talk, corpses that aren't corpses. I've had enough. This is just plain ridiculous.
3: Now, wait, Walt. Someone planted this dummy, and someone is trying to scare Mrs. Bates out of this house. That same someone is in this house right now, and if he isn't stopped, it may mean her murder.

0: How are you feeling, Julia?
1: I'm exhausted, Rick, but
0: We found the body, Julia. It was a dummy.
1: A dummy? Well, then there wasn't any murdered man?
0: No, this whole thing is a bluff, even that voice in the cellar.
1: Oh, no, that couldn't be. That was Warner's voice, Rick. I know it was. And he's not in his coffin.
0: I know, baby, and I think that's all phony, too. Now, tell me, who knew of that only key in the coffin business?
1: Well, just myself. And Mr. Anderson.
0: Anderson?
1: Oh, that's right. You remember. He was Warner's lawyer.
0: Oh, yeah. How about Kane? Did he know of the key?
1: Well, I don't know, Rick. He may have. Warner confided in him a great deal.
2: Rick, this isn't getting us any place. Come with me. Otis, you stay with Mrs. Bates.
3: Yeah, Lieutenant.
0: All right, Walt. What are we going to do, grill the dummy?
2: Go ahead. Be funny. But I want to search this whole house.
0: Oh, Walt, this place is a nut house full of secret rooms and hocus pocus. It'd take two maps and a Ouija board to get around in it.
2: Well, I'm going to get around in it, and up these stairs is as good a place as any to start.
0: Oh! Hello, Walt.
2: Oh, stairs that lead to a blank wall. Rick, that's too much.
0: Now, would you stop playing games?
2: Playing games, he says. Oh, where is my bicarbonate?
4: Here you are, Lieutenant. Sorry to be late.
0: Where's the thunder, Kane? You're Mr. Q.
4: Will there be anything else, sir?
0: I don't see how, sir. Not unless Frankenstein drops in for a game of jacks.
4: I doubt if he will. Tonight it's at his house, so I'll be on hand if you need anything.
0: We won't. Go on back to your embalming. Come on, Walt. You feeling okay?
2: Oh, I'll never feel okay again. Rick, I've stood for your getting me mixed up in some crazy cases, but this night I'll never forget.
0: Oh, don't quit on me now, Walt. We still have to find that spook and keep Julia from being killed.
2: How? Please, tell me how.
0: Look, he said he was going to appear at 9 o'clock tonight to take her to the spirit world with him.
2: Yeah, well, I'll get a squad down here to see that he doesn't.
0: No, Walt, wait. He'll never show up if we're all hanging around, right?
2: Well, yeah.
0: And the only way we can catch the ghost is for him to show up, right?
2: Yeah, go on. So what do we do?
0: So we pretend to leave. Make a big fuss about giving the whole thing up. Then we sneak back in and hide. We wait and see if he shows up, and when he said he would, and if he does, we nab him. Case closed.
2: Well, it sounds screwy, but to wind this case up, I'll buy anything. Where do we hide?
0: We'll get Julia to wait in the living room. We'll sneak back and hide in that secret room behind the closet. If the ghost shows, we can grab him as soon as he gives himself away. And I think he'll...

0: After getting Julia to agree to the idea, Walt, Otis, and I made a big thing about leaving the house. Then we sneaked back in and hid in the secret room back of the living room closet. The closet door was open enough so we could see Julia pretending to read on the couch. And for the next few centuries, we waited. Waited for a dead man to keep a date.
1: What time is it, Rick?
0: It's 9:02. If he's going to show, it won't be long.
2: Hey, do you think a dead man really can come back to life?
0: If you don't shut up, Otis, I'll give you a personal chance to try.
2: I wish he'd hurry.
0: Yeah. Well, it's just time now. I hope Julia plays her part okay. She looks pretty nervous.
2: No, why would she be nervous? She's only waiting for a dead man.
0: A phony dead man, Walt, I hope.
2: Now, don't you start believing in ghosts. You know there aren't any such things. Rick, the lights went out.
0: Shh, listen.
3: I told you I would come for you, Julia. It is 9:00.
4: Oh, Warner, please, please don't take me. I don't want to die.
2: Rick, that's him.
0: Shh, wait a minute, Walt.
3: I am of the dead, Julia. I am your husband.
4: Yes, yes, I know you, Warner.
3: You must leave this house, Julia.
4: No.
0: Come on, Walt.
2: Right, and Otis, be quiet.
5: Oh, I will. Julia. I know enough not to make any noise.
3: What was that?
4: Rick, hurry!
0: Come on.

0: We all took off after the ghost. It led us on the screwiest chase yet, in and out of the secret passages, upstairs, and then back downstairs again. Trying to lay hands on him was like trying to swat a fly with a piece of string. He finally made a break for the outside door. Then, not to be outdone, I made like a big athlete.
1: Hey, that was a pretty nifty tackle, Diamond.
2: Rick, Rick, you okay?
0: Yeah. As soon as I get this hood off, I'm going to have a few words with this spook. There.
2: He's out cold.
0: Otis, bring Mrs. Bates in here.
1: Oh. Okay.
0: Come on, you. Wake up.
2: Who is he?
0: I don't know. Come on, wake up. Before I make a real ghost out of you.
3: Okay, don't hit me anymore, please.
1: Here she is, Lieutenant.
0: Mrs. Bates, do you know who this man is?
4: Why, it's Warner's lawyer, Mr. Anderson, the executor of the estate.
0: Sure, baby, had to be. All right, Buster, what's the story?
3: All right. It was the money. If I could get Julia to break the will, I had a dummy charity set up so I could get the estate.
0: He's all yours, Walt. Wrap him up.
2: It'll be a pleasure. Otis, put the cuffs on him. Take him out of here.
1: Yeah, Lieutenant. Come on, Spooky.
2: Well, that takes care of that. Hey, what about Kane? He must have known about all this.
5: Of course I knew, Lieutenant. But I did not wish to intrude. Those who interfere with the dead pay their own penalty.
0: Lose their haunting license?
5: Nothing. Oh, sir, my cake is done. Would you like some? It's devil's food.
0: No, thanks. I'll skip it.
5: With nuts?
0: Julia, walk me to the door.
4: Well, of course, Rick.
0: I'll leave you with Kane, Walt. Tell him a ghost story. Feeling all right, baby?
4: Oh, yes. Much better. I'm fine now that I know there's nothing to be afraid of. Tomorrow I'll be moving into an apartment. Will you come and see me? We have things to talk over.
0: Like what, honey?
4: Like sharing a mood. You know, just the

0: With that, she reached up and showed me what she meant with a big smoochie. Oh, I'd have probably stuck around, but I was afraid the house would be too disturbing. I wouldn't have minded having to get up to chase the bats out of the room, but with Kane showing up every time I wanted something, well, that could have led to complications. So I left Walt and Otis to clean things up, bid a not too fond farewell to Kane, and went from the House of Horror to the one that was full of redhead and a piano. The redhead was wearing a red dress with a new, you know what I mean.
1: Well, didn't think you were going to make it.
0: I had a tough case tonight, honey. Thought I might not get away at all.
1: Mm-hmm. I'll bet you did.
0: Why, Helen, baby, all of a sudden you sound suspicious.
1: Without any effort, darling. Especially when it comes to blondes.
0: Blondes? You mean girls?
1: Girls. Blonde girls with hair like this on your lapel.
0: Oh.
1: And the lipstick on your cheek and the look in your eye.
0: Oh, you know how it is, honey. Brilliant detective saves client's life and fortune. She had to be grateful.
1: Brilliant detective. Just keep on making me so jealous of you, and one of these days the world is going to lose a brilliant detective.
0: No. Someone going to rub out Sam Spade?
1: Oh, what's the use?
0: Oh, now, baby, don't be mad. Come on, let's next.
1: No. I'm upset and I'm unhappy.
0: Well, if I sing, will you be happy again?
1: I don't know.
0: Well, I'll try. I'll sing my rude old head off.

0: You sang nice.
1: Do we, Nick?
0: No. No, it's still early enough to catch a late show.
1: Well, if I take you to the show?
0: Yes.
1: Okay. What's the show you want to see?
0: Oh, it's a wonderful horror picture full of spooks. The Ghost Talks.
1: Oh, no, no, no.

You have just heard Richard Diamond, Private Detective, starring Dick Powell. Helen was played by Virginia Gregg, Lieutenant Levinson by Ed Begley. Also in our cast were Wilms Herbert, Joan Banks, Paul Fries, and Robert Clark. Music was under the direction of Frank Worth. Portions were transcribed. Tonight's story was written by Herb Burdum and edited and directed by Blake Edwards. Dick Powell soon will be seen in the screen version of the best-selling novel, Mrs. Mike. Now, this is Tal Avery, inviting you to be with us again at the same time next week when we will again bring you Dick Powell as Richard Diamond, Private Detective. What's on NBC tomorrow? There's great comedy in store for you on the Phil Harris, Alice Faye Show when Phil and Frankie go shopping for Alice's Christmas present. And there's excellent drama on Theater Guild on the Air. Tomorrow, Richard Conte, Diana Lynn, and Shirley Booth will be starred in the Pulitzer Prize-winning play, Street Scene, on Theater Guild on the Air.

Once again, the keeper of the book has opened the ponderous door to the secret vault, wherein is kept the great sealed book, in which is recorded all the secrets and mysteries of mankind through the ages. Here are tales of every kind, tales of murder, of madness, of dark deeds, strange and terrible beyond all belief. Keeper of the book, I would know what tale we tell this time. Open the great book and let us read. Slowly, the great book opens. One by one, the keeper of the book turns the pages and stops. Ah, the strange story of a scoundrel who swindled the innocent, only to find that all his wealth could not protect him from justice. A tale titled Murderer Unknown.

0: here's the tale, Murderer Unknown, as it is written in the pages of the sealed book. Our story begins as Martin Scott enters the large and luxurious offices of Gerald Morgan. Scott, his face white and tense, is talking to Morgan's private secretary.
1: But, Jason, I tell you, you've got to let me see him.
2: I'm sorry, Mr. Scott, but Mr. Morgan can't be disturbed.
1: But it's a matter of life and death, man. You
3: what
1: can't...
3: What's all the noise out here about?
1: Oh, Gerald.
3: Oh, it's you, Martin.
1: Gerald, you've got to see me. It's something that concerns both of us.
3: Concerns both of us? You forget you're no longer a partner in this firm.
1: In spite of that, it concerns the two of us.
3: All right, come into my office. You too, Jason.
2: Yes, Mr. Morgan.
3: Well, what is it, Martin?
1: Yesterday morning, I received this letter in the mail. As it had a black border, I naturally thought it was just a death announcement. But when I opened it... Here, read it for yourself.
3: You'll die first, Martin Scott. Then Gerald Morgan will die. There's no escape. Well, what about it? Obviously, it's the work of a crank.
1: Yes, that's what I thought after I'd read it. But late last night, someone took a shot at me as I was approaching my home. As you can see by this bullet hole in my hat, I had a rather close shave.
3: Someone took a shot at you? But who?
1: You must remember, Gerald, that when you took this company away from me, you also ruined almost 100 stockholders.
3: My gaining control of this company was entirely within the law.
1: Well, from what happened last night, it seems obvious one of the stockholders doesn't agree. Whether we like it or not, we have to combine against this threat.
3: Then exactly what do you propose?
1: This morning, I hired a private detective, Philip Walker, to investigate. He wanted $200 for his fee, but I only had 100.
3: And seeing that I'm a party at the second part in this threatening letter, you think it only fair I pay the other half of Mr. Walker's fee?
1: Yes.
3: That's reasonable enough. I'll send you a check for $100.
1: Thank you. I'll keep in touch with you, Gerald.
3: Yes, do. Goodbye, Martin.
1: Goodbye. Goodbye, Jason.
2: Goodbye, Mr. Scott.
3: Well, Jason, you heard Mr. Scott's story. What do you think?
4: Mr. Scott is a poor liar.
3: Exactly, Jason. I'm very curious to know what Martin's next move in this little game will be. What was the name of that private detective you said he hired?
4: Philip Walker.
3: Ah, yes, Philip Walker. Have him call on me as soon as possible, Jason. There are a few things I'd like to discuss with Mr. Walker.
0: A few days later, Martin Scott, a terrified look on his face, rushed into Gerald Morgan's office.
1: Gerald, I've got to talk to you.
3: Now we mustn't get excited,
1: oh,
3: Martin.
1: Please.
3: 4 days have passed and I see you're still alive.
1: Gerald, I've received another letter. It says I'm to die tonight at midnight. Look.
3: So it does. Too bad, Martin. Looks as though I'll have to pay for your funeral after all. Jason, you'd better make arrangements.
1: Don't joke, Gerald. If he kills me, you'll be next.
3: What do you suggest?
1: I want to leave town. Go far away.
3: Oh. And of course, you want me to lend you the money.
1: Oh, I know I haven't any prospects now, Gerald, but I'll pay you back somehow. All I want is $5,000. It's nothing to you, but to me, it's the difference between living and dying.
3: Really, Martin, you give me credit for very little intelligence.
1: What do you mean?
3: Come, Martin, why don't you admit you put the bullet through your hat yourself and wrote those letters all in an effort to get money out of me?
1: You don't believe me?
3: No, Martin, I don't believe you. For the past 3 days, every move you've made has been reported to me by Mr. Walker.
1: Philip Walker?
3: Yes, Martin. The detective you hired. It was a simple matter to buy his services away from you. As usual, it was just a question of money.
1: But, Gerald, you've got to...
3: In last night's report, Walker states that you left home at 9:25 to mail a letter. That letter you mailed couldn't by any chance be the death threat which you received this morning, could it?
1: Gerald, don't be a fool! I tell you, someone's out to murder both of us!
3: Well, I shall begin worrying when you've been killed. And rest assured that if anything happens to you tonight, I'll see to it you get a decent burial.

0: Gerald. I wake up, someone's at the door.
1: What? Who could let me in this hour?
0: There's only one way to find out. All right, if you won't answer it, I will. Although I, you don't think...
1: Oh, shut up. I'll come with you. Maybe you think we're deaf. Shut up, you fool.
0: Oh, his face is covered with blood. Who is he?
2: I don't know.
1: Gerald.
2: Martin, hold the door open while I carry him in.
0: All right, Gerald.
2: He's almost unconscious. Loss of blood. Yeah. Easy now.
1: That's it. No use. Gerald, he...
0: His face looks as though it had been slashed a dozen times.
2: He's horribly mutilated.
0: Gerald, what's he clutching in his hand?
2: It's a letter. With a black border.
0: What's it say? Can you make it out?
2: It's difficult to read with the blood on it. It says, this is the last letter you'll ever receive, Scott. Your time has come.
0: Oh, Gerald, what does it mean?
2: Oh, stop asking so many questions and call Dr. Richards.
0: Oh, all right.
2: Martin. Martin, can you hear me?
1: Gerald, at midnight, he came for me.
2: Who, Martin, who?
1: I never had a chance.
2: Tell me, Martin, who did this to you?
1: He said, after I died, you would be next.
2: But who, Martin, who?
0: Dr. Richards will be right over, Gerald.
2: It's too late. He's dead.

0: And now to continue the story, Murderer Unknown, as it is written in the sealed book. As Gerald Morgan drove to his office the morning following Martin Scott's death, he kept glancing over his shoulder nervously. A cold fear gripped him until he entered his office.
1: Good morning, Mr. Morgan.
2: Good morning, Jason.
1: I read in the morning papers what happened to Mr. Scott. It came as quite a shock.
2: Yes, I'm afraid I did Martin a grave injustice not believing his story. Why, look at the way he tried to warn me after he'd been mortally wounded.
1: He wasn't able to name his assailant, was he?
2: Unfortunately, no. He died just as he was about to name him.
1: That's too bad.
2: Yes, now I'm next. Well, whoever murdered isn't going to succeed in my case.
1: I'm sure he won't. Mr. Walker is waiting to see you.
2: I'll have him come in.
1: Yes. Mr. Morgan, we'll see you now, Mr. Walker.
3: Good morning, Mr. Morgan.
2: Good morning, Walker. Have a seat.
3: Thank you. I read about what happened at your home last night. It's too bad you removed me from the case yesterday afternoon.
2: What do you make of it, Walker?
3: The manner in which Scott was so brutally murdered seems to suggest that the murderer is a maniac. And maniacs are dangerous, Mr. Morgan.
2: If you're looking for a fat fee, you'll get it without trying to frighten me into it.
3: Oh, I'm sorry, Mr. Morgan. I didn't mean...
2: Never mind. Your one job is to catch the man who murdered Martin Scott and is out to get me.
3: Yes, sir.
2: Scott believed that one of the former stockholders of this company was after him. And now I'm of the same opinion.
3: Yes, Mr. Morgan.
2: Here's a list of the stockholders. Hire as many assistants as you'll need. Spare no expense, but find Scott's murderer.
3: We'll do our best, Mr. Morgan. Meanwhile, I'd better arrange a bodyguard for you.
1: Pardon me, Mr. Morgan, but perhaps a trip somewhere might be wiser.
2: Yes. Quite right, Jason. Even with a bodyguard, a man can be murdered. I think the idea of a trip, a long one, is an excellent suggestion.
3: Well, where do you intend to go, Mr. Morgan?
2: That I'm not telling anyone, not even you, Walker.
3: But how will I get in touch with you if something comes up?
2: Merely insert a notice on the personal column of the Morning Record. I'll get in touch with you, if I think it's important.
3: Very well, Mr. Morgan.
2: Jason, call my home and have my wife pack her things and mine. Tell her we're leaving town immediately.

0: Now that we're well on our way, I feel much safer. This trip was an excellent suggestion, Jason.
1: Pardon me, Mr. Morgan, but you haven't given me my course yet. I'm still flying due west.
0: Oh, yes. Here's a map with our destination on it, Jason. We're flying to a small lodge in the North Woods. There's a small clearing nearby where you'll be able to land.
1: Yes, Mr. Morgan.
0: You'll find it an ideal vacation spot. There will be perfect safety for Walker to catch Scott's murderer.
1: Good morning, Mrs. Morgan. Mr. Morgan.
2: Good morning.
1: Did you sleep well?
0: Perfectly, thank you. 2 weeks here has made me feel like a new man. Ah, wonderful air.
1: Yes, it is. I have here a copy of the morning record.
0: Is there a message from Walker in the personal column?
1: Yes, sir. The message reads, "Nothing found as yet, but I'm working hard."
0: I see. Well, we couldn't expect him to uncover the murderer in 2 weeks.
1: No, sir.
0: After all, there are over 100 stockholders, and any one of them might be guilty.
3: Good morning, madam. Gentlemen, a wonderful day for fishing, no?
4: Yes, it is. What have you got there, Pierre?
3: Just a few supplies, madam. Oh, yes, yes. A letter for your husband.
0: Huh? A letter?
3: Oui. My brother Jacques, who runs the general store and who is also postmaster, he gave it to me.
0: But no one knows I'm here. No one.
3: But it is addressed to you, Mr. Jones. Here, you can see for yourself.
1: Is there any return address on it, Mr. Morgan?
0: No, it's addressed to Mr. Jones, care of Postmaster St. Clair. Letter postmarked from Portland yesterday. Only one way to find out if this letter is meant for me. Why, another letter inside it. A black border.
4: What?
0: And it's addressed to Gerald Morgan. No matter where you flee, I shall follow. There's no escape.
5: A few minutes later, after a few bags had been hastily packed, a plane took off from a small clearing in the woods. Hour after hour, it flew due southwest. And when the fuel was almost gone, it landed near a small village in Indiana. Gerald and his wife went to the only hotel in the village.
4: Gerald, it was dreadful enough flying 1,000 miles in 8 hours, but it's too much to expect me to stay at a miserable inn like this. Just look at this room.
0: Gabe, if you value that lovely white neck of yours, you'll do exactly as I say. We're staying at this inn because it's secluded and safe. Who is it?
6: It's Jason.
0: Oh, just a minute. Come in, Jason. Did you get rid of the plane and send the telegram to Walker?
1: Yes, I did.
0: What did you say in the telegram?
1: Well, I told him that the murderer had been in Portland yesterday, and that he was to fly there and make every effort to apprehend him.
0: Good. Walker's no fool. He'll have his men in every hotel, station, and bus terminal in Portland. They have photographs of all the stockholders, and sooner or later, they'll catch up with the guilty man.
4: But suppose he's already left Portland.
0: Walker will still find him. Now stop talking about it. We're perfectly safe here. All we have to do is wait.
4: Jason, where's Gerald?
1: He just went down to the bar to see if the morning record has arrived yet.
4: Jason.
1: Yes, dear?
4: Are you the one who's sending in those letters?
1: Why, darling, what a question to ask the man you love.
4: Oh, I'm sorry, Jason. I don't care what you do. Only promise
1: me... Be careful, someone's coming. Mr. Morgan, I see you were able to get a copy of the morning record. Anything in it from Walker?
0: Yes, but it's all bad. They weren't able to find the murderer in Portland.
1: It's too bad.
0: I told him to spare no expense, and he let the murderer slip through his fingers. Bah! Fools.
1: I'll answer it, sir.
7: This letter came from Mr. Anderson.
1: Thank you.
0: Another letter?
1: Yes, it was posted last night from Toledo.
0: But how could he have known we were here? We left no trail.
1: Should I open it?
0: Yes.
1: There's another envelope within it.
0: The black border.
1: Yes, it's addressed to you.
0: Open it. See what he says.
1: No matter where you flee... You can't escape me. Your time is drawing near.

0: And now to continue our story, as it is written in the sealed book. Less than 10 minutes after receiving the black-bordered letter, Gerald Morgan was fleeing for his life. Hour after hour, he raced his car through the Indiana countryside, stopping only for gas. He drove recklessly with fear in his eyes.
1: Gerald, must you drive so fast? Several times we've almost had an accident.
2: Be quiet. I'm stopping in the next garage. We're going to leave the car there.
3: Leave the car?
2: Yes. I'm not taking any chances of his tracing us through the license plates.
1: But, Gerald, where are we?
2: We're on the outskirts of Chicago. Now, Jason, we've got to be clever. We're separating. You're to go to the Westview Hotel and take a suite for yourself under an assumed name. Do you understand?
3: Perfectly.
2: Mrs. Morgan and I will slip into the suite after you've engaged it, with no one the wiser. And, by the way, send a telegram to Walker and notify him that the murderer was in Toledo last night. And this time, he must be caught.
1: That must be Jason.
2: Yes, I'll let him in. Were you able to get a copy of the morning record, Jason?
4: Yes, I was.
2: Give it to me. Let me see. Ah, here we are. No success in Toledo. We'll continue search. Fools. Another opportunity to catch him lost. How long do they think I can go on this way?
4: I'm sure you can depend on Walker.
1: Gerald, why don't you go and lie down for a little while?
2: I'm perfectly all right.
4: But you look tired. A little rest would do you good.
2: Oh, yes, I suppose it would. Call me if there's any word from Walker.
1: Jason, come over to the window where he won't be able to hear us.
4: What's the matter, Eve? You look so upset.
1: Well, you saw the way he acted, Jason. He's losing his nerve, going to pieces. And when Gerald's frightened, he becomes violent, almost a maniac.
4: What are you trying to say?
1: Jason, you've got to stop sending him those letters. I tell you, it's dangerous.
4: So, you really think I'm the one who's sending those letters to
1: who
4: him,
1: else
4: huh?
1: Could it be?
2: Yes, Jason. Who?
1: Gerald!
4: Mr. Morgan, what are you doing with that gun?
2: You haven't answered my wife's question, Jason.
4: I tell you, I know absolutely nothing about those letters.
2: Really? Perhaps you haven't noticed, but there's another one just been slipped under our door.
1: Oh, no, no.
2: Yes, my dear. We'll see what this one says. As usual, there's another envelope in beside it, and with a black border.
1: Oh, Gerald, please don't open it. Don't, I can't stand it.
2: Come, dear. It's only fair that I should know what it says as well as Jason. No matter where you flee, I'll find you. When the clock strikes midnight, you die. So, you two had decided to get rid of me tonight.
1: No, Gerald, no.
4: I tell you, I had nothing to do with the sending of those letters.
2: Really, Jason, in all our travels, we left no trail behind. You two were the only ones who knew where I was.
4: You must listen to me. I tell you, I had nothing to do with them.
2: You're
4: nothing.
2: Exceedingly clever, Jason. I've never denied that. With me out of the way, you could gain control of my company.
4: Your accusation is absurd. If that's true, why should I have killed Martin Scott? He had nothing to do with the company anymore.
2: Quite so, but with me dead, he might have gained control of the company instead of you. Therefore, you decided to remove the two of us. You've gambled, Jason, and lost.
1: Gerald, why are you turning on the radio?
2: We're parting company, my dear. And I feel the need of music.
4: No. No, you can't shoot me. I tell you, I'm innocent.
1: Gerald, I had nothing to do with this scheme. I swear I didn't.
2: You wouldn't want the man you love to die alone, would you, my
4: you
2: dear?
4: You must listen to me. You must. I can prove I had no part in it if you'll only give me a chance.
1: Gerald, no! No!
2: You were both very clever. But you were dealing with Gerald Morgan. You sent your last threatening letter. I've got to get out of here. The gun, I'll wipe my fingerprints off it and place it in Jason's hand. Perhaps the police will think it a double suicide. If not, they still can't prove anything against me. No one saw me come to the hotel. No one even knows I'm in Chicago. I'll return home and get someone to act as my alibi. The police will never know. Who's that?
5: Open up. It's the police.
6: I'm afraid you can only have a few minutes, Mr. Walker.
7: Thank you.
2: Walker, what are you doing here?
7: I've come to deliver a letter.
2: A letter?
7: Yes. Here.
2: What? It's from Martin Scott, dated December 5th. Well, that was the night he was murdered.
7: Yes.
2: Dear Gerald, a week ago my physician told me I had but a few months to live. After I once got over the shock, I suddenly felt free to do what 100 ruined stockholders wanted to do, but couldn't.
8: I could easily have come to your office and killed you, Gerald. But
3: I didn't want you to die so easily. Knowing you as well as I do, I began to plan your future for you. My plan began the day I came to your office with a death threat and the hat with a bullet hole in it. You reacted just as I knew you would. You bribed the detective I'd hired. When I appeared at your office this morning and showed you the second letter I'd received, saying I died tonight at midnight, you laughed at me for trying to extort money from you. That, too, I had planned on. In 1 hour, it will be midnight. And according to my plan for you, I must be murdered. I am going to slash myself with a knife, Gerald, and then go to your home to die. You're going to watch me die, Gerald. And no fear as you've never known it before. After I'm gone, you will begin to receive the same kind of threatening letters which I sent myself. You will run away, Gerald. But wherever you go, a letter will find you. You'll become insanely frightened. And in time, you'll turn on the only person who could be logically betraying your movements, Jason.
8: If things work out as I planned, the great fear in you will drive you to kill him. When you're in prison, waiting for the end, you'll receive this letter. And at last know which one of the stockholders made you pay for your crimes. Martin Scott. No. No, it can't be.
7: But it is, Mr. Morgan.
8: But if Jason didn't send me those letters, who did?
7: You forget, Mr. Morgan, that I knew where to find you. You had Jason send me telegrams, and they were easy to trace.
8: Then it was you who sent those letters.
7: Yes, I was the one who carried out Martin Scott's plan.
8: But I bought you, gave you thousands of dollars.
7: All of your checks were torn up. Martin Scott was my friend.
8: You can't do this to me. You can save me if you want to. I'm rich. I'll pay you any amount of money you want. Walker, listen to me.
9: You'll have to leave now, Mr. Walker. It's almost...
8: No, Walter. You can't. You can't let them kill me. I'll pay you anything. Anything. Walker!
0: And so ends the tale, Murderer Unknown, as it is written in the sealed book. At midnight, Gerald Morgan was executed in the electric chair. Twisted indeed are the strands of fate in which destiny entangles mere mortals.

0: And now, keeper of the book, before you close the great volume, show us the tale we tell next time. This one. Ah, yes. The tale of a human derelict who one night stumbled into a pawn shop and there sold 5 years of his life to a strange and mysterious pawnbroker. The tale is called Time on My Hands. Be sure to be with us again next time when the sound of the great gong heralds another strange and exciting tale from The Sealed Book. The Sealed Book, produced and directed by Jock McGregor, is written by Bob Arthur and David Cogan.
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0: That was Jericho, played by the orchestra. Now, ladies and gentlemen, we bring you our master of ceremonies, that suave comedian and sophisticated humorist, Maxwell Stroud.
1: Now, wait a minute, Don. I refuse to accept that introduction. No matter what Fred Allen says, I'm not Maxwell Stroud. Now, change it immediately.
0: Okay. And now, ladies and gentlemen, this being the first week of spring, we bring you that quince on the fruit tree of life, Jack Benny.
1: That's better. Anyway, hello again. This is Jack Benny talking. And, Don, thanks very much for that royal introduction. It was awfully nice of you to call me a prince.
0: Oh, don't mention it.
1: I'll see you later. But you're right, Don. Spring is here. Flowers are blooming. Trees are budding. It's getting warmer every day.
0: It sure is. Oh, by the way, Jack, have you taken your long underwear off yet?
1: No, I always unveil in April. But you know, Don, this spring weather has done my cold a world of good. I tell you, it's simply marvelous to be living here in sunny Los Angeles. Yes, sir.
0: Sonny? Why, Jack, there hasn't been any sun here in over 2 weeks.
1: Of course not. It's gone to San Francisco for the fair. But it'll be back. I am looking much better, though, don't you think?
0: Oh, you certainly are. And incidentally, how's Carmichael, your polar bear?
1: Oh, he's fine, Don. Getting along swell now. You know, I've been taking him out for long walks nearly every day.
0: You and the bear?
1: Oh, sure. And you know, Don, I was so embarrassed yesterday. So we were strolling down Hollywood Boulevard, and all of a sudden, Carmichael pulled out a tin cup. Oh, I don't know where he got it.
2: Not much you don't.
1: Phil, I was talking to Don. But as long as you're here, I want to thank you for taking my place on the program last week when I was sick in bed.
2: That's all right, Jack. Say, those jokes of mine were pretty hot, weren't they?
1: Hot? They were warmed over, if that was the name. Hot. You got the next line, Phil. Go ahead. What are you waiting for?
2: You just ain't modern, that's all.
1: Modern? What a combination. Corny and illiterate. Oh, hello, Mary.
3: Hello. Say, Jack, I saw you and your polar bear on the boulevard yesterday. Boy, what a crowd you had around you.
1: Yes, we were quite a sensation, weren't we?
3: Yeah, but I thought you were overdoing it with your violin.
1: Now, Mary, don't jump at conclusion. It just so happens that I was taking my violin to the repair shop.
3: Sounded all right to me.
1: Now, Mary, don't make up things. You know very well I was not playing that violin.
3: Then why was the bear dancing?
1: Because the pavement was hot and keep still. Gee whiz, the way you're questioning me, you think I didn't have an amusement license. Now, let's forget it.
2: What territory are you working next week?
1: Westlake Park. Will you be there? We start out with a program about spring, and here we are in Westlake Park.
3: Shall I unpack the lunch?
1: Now, stop this. Phil, I think you better play a number before the ants spoil our little picnic.
2: Okay.
3: Oh, no, you don't, Phil Harris. I just wrote a poem about spring, and you're all going to hear it.
1: Now, Mary, we're not going to listen to a lot of...
3: You are, too.
1: Oh, all right, get it over with. What's the title of your poem?
3: When it's springtime in the Rockies, I will throw some rocks at you.
1: Now, there's a sentimental thought. Go ahead, Mary.
3: Winter, you have gone away. Where you are, I cannot say. But spring is here, and birdies sing. Gee, I'm happy. Pling, pling, pling.
1: Pling, pling, pling. What's that for?
3: I'm playing a banjo.
1: Oh, I didn't see it. Continue.
3: I saw a robin not long ago making a nest of grass and snow.
1: Snow?
3: And then I saw an old blue jay building his nest in Jack's toupee.
1: Well, isn't that silly?
3: Yesterday I spent 2 hours watching the bees among the flowers. Buzz, buzz, buzz, they were making honey. And I got stung where it wasn't funny.
1: Well, it's your own fault.
3: Last verse. Take it, Don.
0: You can have your spring with birds and bees. I'll take a dish of Jell-O, please. It's tempting, delicious, and oh so divine.
3: All out, folks. It's the end of the line.
1: Well. That was very good, both of you. Now, Phil, if you'll put down your nail file, how about a number? What's it going to be?
2: I'm going to play a little ditty entitled, We Don't Know Where Mom Is, But We've Got Pop on Ice.
1: Ooh. Phil, now you pick up that baton and redeem yourself. We got Pop on Ice.

0: wasn't.
1: I'm going to get some shut-eye, played by Phil Harris. I don't know where Mom is, but we got Pop on ice. Wow. Phil, no kidding. How can you possibly be so corny?
2: Corny? I resent that, Jack. I'm high class.
1: All right, then have it your way. You're cream of corn. Say, that was a fast one, eh, Mary?
3: Yeah, that was a stinger.
1: Well, I'm glad that's over with. I was a little worried about how you were going to read that. And now, folks... since our feature attraction this evening is rather long, I will start announcing it without further ado. Tonight, the Busy Benny Bumpkins will present a hotel mystery drama entitled...
3: Say, Jack, look at Kenny standing over there biting his nails.
1: Oh, yeah. Hello, Kenny.
4: Hello.
1: What's the matter with you?
4: Nothing's the matter with me, that's what.
1: Now, Kenny, I know there's something bothering you. What is it?
4: I'll suffer alone, thank you.
1: Kenny Baker, I don't want you coming in here with a long face. Now, what's wrong?
4: Did you ever buy a ticket on the Irish sweepstakes?
1: Yes.
4: Did you win?
1: No.
4: Well, put yes and no together and leave me alone.
1: Oh, so that's it. Listen, Kenny, everybody can't win. You bought a ticket, so what?
4: $2.50 shot to Dante's Inferno.
1: All right. Don't be such a hard loser.
4: Look who's talking.
1: Quiet. And now, folks, getting back to our play, in our hotel mystery, I will play the part of the clerk, or Clark, as they say in England.
2: Or Cluck, as they say in Waukegan.
1: Phil, have you so much money saved up that you can afford to ad-lib at random? If not, I would suggest less levity. Now, let's see. I'm going to be the clerk, and Mary, you're going to be the telephone operator.
3: Okay. Say, Jack, why don't you be the house detective?
1: Because I don't want to. I'm going to be the clerk.
3: Gee, two flat feet gone to waste.
1: Never mind that. Now, this murder mystery will go on immediately.
4: I'll never eat another Irish potato, believe me.
1: Kenny, will you forget about that sweepstake ticket? Now, folks, as I've been trying to say, this murder mystery will go on immediately after... Come in.
5: Pardon me, is this the Jell-O program?
1: Yes, it is. What can I... Well, of all people, Ed Sullivan. How are you, Ed?
5: I'm fine, Jack. How are you?
1: Well, this certainly is a pleasant surprise. Nice of you to drop in, Ed. We're doing a swell play tonight. You'll enjoy it.
5: Well, thanks, but to tell the truth, Jack, I really came up here for another reason.
1: Oh. Well, it's sure good to see you again. Say, Ed, I don't think you've ever met my gang. This is Mary Livingston, our leading lady.
5: How do you do, Miss Livingston?
1: Mary, this is Ed Sullivan. He writes a very famous newspaper column.
3: I never saw my name in it.
1: Mary. Don't mind her, Ed. She's a little blunt.
5: She's a little brat, too.
1: Yes. Yes. She is. Now, there are Don Wilson and Phil Harris. Harris is the one with the false eyelashes. Right there.
5: Oh, I know them both. Hiya, fellas.
6: Hi, Ed.
1: And oh, yes, I want you to meet our young tenor, Kenny Baker. Kenny, this is Ed Sullivan.
5: Hello, Kenny.
4: Oh, an Irishman, huh? Give me my $2.50 back.
1: Kenny. Mr. Sullivan has nothing to do with the Irish sweepstakes. You see, Ed, he's a little upset because he didn't win.
5: Oh, come now, Kenny. I bought a ticket and I didn't win either.
4: Oh, a sucker, huh?
1: Kenny, I've had about enough from you. Now go over in the corner and lay down.
5: Jolly little troop you have here.
1: Yes. Well, Ed, we're just about to put on our little play, so sit down and make yourself comfortable.
5: Now, wait a minute, Jack. I didn't come up here to watch your program. I'm here as a reporter.
1: Oh. Well, what's on your mind, Ed?
5: I want to get the lowdown on this Maxwell Stroud stuff. Now, what about it? Are you Jack Benny or Maxwell Stroud?
1: Ed, believe me, I'm Jack Benny. And until 2 weeks ago, I never even heard of Maxwell Stroud.
5: Well, last Wednesday night, Fred Allen had the real Jack Benny on his program, and a notary public from Waukegan approved it.
1: Now, wait a minute, Ed. You and I have been friends for a good many years. We started on our careers at the same time. We've palled around together from the bright light.

0: Heights of Broadway to the battle-scarred trenches of France.
1: I don't remember that.
0: Well, we've stuck together through thick and thin, you and I, the two of us. We've called each other buddy. Now, whom do you believe, me or the notary?
1: The notary, buddy.
0: Well, maybe I didn't build it up enough. But look, Ed, regardless of what Alan said, you know that my name has always been Jack Benny.
1: Well, you could have changed it, you know. Take my case, for instance. My name wasn't always Sullivan.
0: Oh, no? What was it?
1: Hooligan.
0: Hooligan?
1: Yes, Edward H. Hooligan.
0: Oh, what's the H for?
2: Happy.
0: Mary. Now, look, Ed, don't pay any attention to Alan. I'm the real Jack Benny, and you can tell your readers tomorrow that I'm not Maxwell Stroud.
1: Well, let me ask you something. What about that ring you're wearing?
0: What about it?
1: Well, what does that MS stand for?
2: Mostly silver.
0: It does not. That MS on my ring stands for Master of Ceremony.
1: Master of Ceremony? Ceremonies begins with a C.
0: In Russian? Well, I got this ring in Moscow when I was playing Rasputin's Rivoli. I went over very big. Now, Ed, will you please sit down and watch our play?
1: Oh, no. I'm here for a story, and I'm going to get it.
0: Say, why don't you run out and get drunk like reporters do in the movies?
1: Don't evade the issue. Fred Allen has definite proof that you're an imposter. You're not Jack Benny.
0: I'm not, eh? Well, you call up Mansell Talcott, the mayor of Waukegan. He'll tell you. Why, he planted a great big elm tree in the public square in my honor. Call him up.
1: I tried to, but he wouldn't come down out of the tree.
0: Oh, is he up there again? Ever since he visited Hollywood, he thinks he's Tarzan. Now, we got a long play to do tonight, Ed, and I haven't time to discuss this any longer.
1: All right, Mr. Benny, or Stroud, or whatever your name is. I'll go, but I'll be back and get to the bottom of this, or my name ain't Edward Happy Hooligan Sullivan. Goodbye.
0: Goodbye. What a prying Prunella.
2: Why, if I were you, Jack, I'd have punched him right in the nose.
0: Now, Mary, how could I hit a man wearing glasses?
2: He wasn't wearing glasses.
0: Well, I am. And now, folks, our hotel mystery will go on immediately after Kenny Baker's song. Go ahead, Kenny.
3: How can I sing when my money lies over the ocean?
0: Sing, Kenny! I've had enough for one day. And where's my cigar?

0: That was Deep Purple, sung by Kenny Baker. And now, ladies and gentlemen, for our play. That great hotel mystery entitled... Or... Now, the scene of our drama... is the lobby of the Hotel Chafing Dish, located in the thriving little town of Sterno, Pennsylvania. It is a dark and stormy night. Outside, the wind is howling and whistling. Gazooks, what weather. It is 8 p.m., just 1 hour before the stroke of 9.
1: What happens then?
0: Nothing. Curtain. Music.
1: Good evening, Hotel Chafing Dish. Here's your party. Good evening. What's that, sir? Oh, that's terrible. You'll do no such thing.
0: What seems to be the trouble, Miss Lavance?
1: Mr. Ferncliff from 503 wants to send some money down to pay his bill.
0: Money? What's wrong with that?
1: 2 hours ago, he ordered some paper, green ink, and a picture of Lincoln.
0: Oh, is he doing that again? Last week, he gave me a $5 bill with baby snooks on it. Oh, well. What a night. Good evening, sir.
2: Good evening. I'd like a room, please.
0: Would you like a room with a bath, or do you want to follow the arrow?

0: We have both.
1: It doesn't matter. I won't be here long.
0: I see. Front, take this gentleman's luggage up to 401.
1: Be careful of that alligator bag. It hasn't had lunch yet.
2: You know something? I think that guy is nuts.
0: Oh, tush, tush, Miss Lavance. He's all right. Well, sir, I hope you have a good night's rest. You look tired.
1: Yes, I had a tough day at Waterloo.
0: That three-cornered hat should have tipped me off. Yes?
3: Pardon me, but the folding bed in my room is stuck, and I can't get it down.
0: We'll take care of it, Mr. Baldome.
3: Thank you. Goodbye.
2: Good evening. Yes, Mr. Smith? What? There's a hippopotamus in your bathtub. Well, put your glasses on and apologize to your wife.
0: Mrs. Smith is a pretty big woman. Well, well, well, how do you do?
4: Hello. I'd like a room. I just got married.
0: Oh, a newlywed, eh? Where's your wife?
4: Outside. She's carrying the trunk.
0: Carrying the trunk? My goodness, is it heavy?
4: I think so. She never had bow legs before. Here she is. You can put it down now, Sophie.
5: Thanks, Waldemar. You're so considerate.
0: Say, you've got her trained early, haven't you?
4: Yeah.
5: You ought to see me balance a ball on my nose.
0: Balance a ball?
2: That's the only seal I ever saw with a rabbit coat.
0: Quiet, Miss Lavance. What sort of a room would you folks like?
5: We want the bridal suit.
0: Suit? That's sweet, sweet.
4: Lay off of my wife, you masher.
0: I'm not flirting with your wife. As a matter of fact, I think she's very homely.
4: Well, that's more like it.
0: Front, take this happy couple up to suite 5B.
4: Let's hurry upstairs, honey. I don't want to miss the Lone Ranger.
0: Oh, I'm following that, too. Good night, kiddies.
5: Good night.
4: Hi-ho, Silver!
0: Gee, they're a romantic couple.
2: Good evening, Hotel Chafing Dish. Yes, yes, yes, yes, yes, yes.
0: Who are you saying yes to?
2: My darling daughter.
0: Oh, how is Joanie's?
3: Pardon me, but the folding bed in my room is still stuck, and I can't get it down.
0: I'll get to it as soon as possible, Mr. Baldome.
3: Please do. Goodbye.
0: Charming fellow. Well, more business.
3: Good evening. I'd like to get a room.
0: Yes, sir. What's your name, please?
3: Phil Harris.
0: Oh, you better have baggage, brother. No stalling now. Where are your bags?
6: Under my eyes, straight man.
0: Don't be so smart and get out of here. We have no room.
3: Okay, I'll sleep at the Wilshire Bowl.
0: What a show-off. Well, here comes Junior Wilson, the little devil. Hello, Donald.
7: Hello.
0: Now, Donald, a little boy like you should be in bed this hour of night. Don't you want to grow up to be a fine, strong man like your father?
7: That big tub.
0: Now, Junior, that isn't nice.
7: I don't care. I'm going to be a radio announcer. I want to tell everybody but Jell-O has 6 delicious flavors. Strawberry, raspberry, cherry, orange, lemon, and wine.
0: Now, don't forget the big red letters on the box. What do you got in your mouth? Now, go to bed. Good night, Junior.
7: Good night, Quince Face.
0: Quince Face, I have trouble with your father on that. You know, Miss Lavance, that Junior is a cute little rascal. He's got big blue eyes, just like his mother.
2: Yes, but his chins belong to Daddy.
0: Daddy can take the rap for his stomach, too. Oh, well. Yes, sir. What can I do for you?
8: Have you any rooms available?
0: Why, certainly. Quite a bad storm, isn't it?
8: Yes, yes, it is.
0: Will you be staying long?
8: No, just for the night. I'm on my way to New York.
0: Oh. A little business trip?
8: Not exactly. You see, I'm on a mission of great importance, and I don't wish to discuss it.
0: Well, I didn't mean to pry into your affairs, Mr.
8: Stroud. Maxwell Stroud.
0: Maxwell Stroud.
2: Well, slap me down and call me grumpy.
0: Please, Miss Lavance. You seem rather nervous, Mr. Stroud. What's wrong?
8: Can I trust you, young man?
0: Definitely.
8: Well, for 2 weeks now, a certain well-known radio comedian in New York City has been perpetrating a vile and vicious slander.
0: Yes?
8: He claims that a certain Jack Benny, whom he hates...
0: Yes, yes, I know.
8: ...is not Jack Benny at all.
0: Yes, yes, yes.
8: But really Maxwell Stroud.
0: But you are Maxwell Stroud.
8: Exactly. And when I get to New York, the whole world will know of the cheap trickery that's been foisted on the public by this nasal buffoon.
0: Well, I'm with you, Mr. Stroud. Here's the key to your room.
8: Thank you.
0: By the way, are you acquainted with Jack Benny?
8: No, but I understand he's revolting. Good night.
0: Good night. Well, Miss Lavance, that's very important news we just heard.
2: I'll say it is.
3: Pardon me, but the folding bed in my room is still stuck, and I can't get it down.
0: Don't worry, Mr. Baldwin. We'll take care of it first thing in the morning.
3: I wish you would. My wife is in it.
0: Oh. Well, I'll attend to it at once. My, my, this is certainly a busy night.
4: Hey, you, did a fella check in here a few minutes ago by the name of Maxwell Stroud?
0: Yes, he did.
4: What room is he in?
0: 313. Wait a minute, who are you?
4: I'm Ed Sullivan of the New York Daily News, the Pittsburgh Press, the Hollywood Citizen News, the Boston Traveler, the Philadelphia Ledger, the Omaha World Herald, the Denver Post, and the Chicago Tribune.
0: Did you hear those shots, Miss Lavance?
2: Yes, they came from upstairs.
4: I suspected something like that. Follow me.
2: You don't think he'd go first, do you?
0: Oh, no. Come on, let's go. Good heavens. It's Maxwell Stroud. He's dead.
4: I thought so. Now we've got to find out who done it.
0: That's who did it. Fine newspaper man. But who in the world would want to kill Maxwell Stroud?
2: Look! Someone jumped through that window and he's running down the fire escape.
0: That must be the murderer. Did you get a good look at him, Happy?
4: No, I didn't.
2: Look, here's a derby hat on the floor. He must have dropped it.
0: Let me have that. Uh-huh. Look at the initials inside of that hat. F-A.
2: F-A?
0: Yes. That proves the man who killed Maxwell Stroud was none other than... Yipe! He got me. Ooh.
2: Who shot you? Tell us, who shot you?
4: Yes, who done it?
0: I told you before, that's who did it. I was shot by... I was on nuts, Clayfield.
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0: Thank you, Ed Sullivan. We're a little late, folks. Good night.
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10: The story of Dr. Kildare, starring Lou Ayres and Lionel Barrymore. Metro-Goldwyn-Mayer brought you those famous motion pictures. Now this exciting, heartwarming series is heard on radio. In just a moment, the story of Dr. Kildare. But first, your announcer.

0: Now, the story of Dr. Kildare, starring Lou Ayres as Dr. Kildare and Lionel Barrymore as Dr. Gillespie.
1: Blair General Hospital, one of the great citadels of American medicine. Clump of gray-white buildings planted deep in the heart of New York, the nerve center of medical progress where great minds and skilled hands wage man's everlasting battle against death and disease. 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
2: Oh, good morning, Dr. Carew.
3: Good morning, Miss Parker. Isn't it an enchanting morning this morning?
2: Not especially.
3: Well, maybe it's just me then. Oh, there's good news today.
2: There is?
3: Oh, yes, indeed. Guess who's arriving?
2: Oh, that. Well, I don't have to guess. I've already heard.
3: Isn't it wonderful?
2: Terrific.
3: Is Dr. Gillespie here?
2: Yes. He's there in his office. Dr. Kildare's with him.
3: Well, I'll just go right on in and surprise them. Oh, they're going to be happy to hear about this.
2: I wouldn't bet on it.
3: Top of the morning to both of you gentlemen.
1: Well, now, what's all this, Dr. Carew? You're walking about 2 feet above the carpet.
4: Jimmy, it's one of two things, vitamins or Benzedrine.
3: Now, Dr. Kildare, Dr. Gillespie, don't start twitting me. You'll be just as excited when you find out about it.
4: Find out about what?
3: About the arrival from England on the 11 o'clock plane of Lady Danaby.
4: Lady Danaby?
3: Yes. I just sent Wayman to bring her from the airport.
1: You mean she's back again this year for another one of those month-long rest cures?
3: Now, Dr. Kildare, let's not be facetious. She's entering Blair Hospital for observation and examination.
4: Observation and examination. She merely comes here to recover from the year's social whirl.
1: She wastes our time and takes up a suite that could be used by someone who really needs it.
4: Carew, you must have a hole in your head.
3: Oh, I did so hope you'd act differently about it this year.
4: Different about it? Why doesn't she go to a hotel like anybody else?
3: Oh, dear.
1: Dr. Carew, would this attitude of yours have anything to do with that donation you tried to get from Lady Donaby last year?
3: Dr. Kildare, must you be so insufferably blunt?
4: By the tarnation. That's it.
1: Mm-hmm.
3: Well, after all, this hospital does need funds, you know.
1: And no one knows it better than we do, Dr. Carew. But do we have to take in boarders in order to raise money?
3: Oh, now, that is a complete misinterpretation, Dr. Kildare. Aside from the question of money, Lady Donaby does suffer ill health, and I feel we are honored to have such a charming young woman.
4: Ah, young woman. According to rumor, Lady Donaby, before she managed to hook Lord Donaby in a weak moment, was one of the original Floridora gals.
1: Yeah, third from the end, as I heard this story.
3: Oh, dear, it's just no use trying to reason with you two. It's just no use at all.
4: Carew, suppose we make a bargain with you.
3: A bargain?
4: Yeah. This woman is coming here for observation and examination. So that's exactly what she gets.
3: Oh, good heavens, no. I'm sure she wouldn't like that at all.
1: Nor do I imagine the Board of Regents would like it if they knew a patient was spending a month here without even a diagnosis being made.
3: Oh, dear.
4: And, of course, that would reflect back on me as head diagnostician.
3: Oh, dear, dear.
1: No, I think it's only your duty to inform them right away, Dr. Gillespie. Here, can you reach the phone all
3: right? Oh, dear, dear, dear, dear, dear, dear.
4: No, thank you, Jimmy, thank you. Now, let's see.
3: No, stop. Oh, dear gentlemen. You will be as easy on her as possible.
4: Now, just relax, Carew. Don't worry about it. You know us.

0: Jackson. You there. Young woman.
1: Yes, madam?
0: I assume you're employed here from that get-up you're wearing.
1: That's right. I'm a nurse. Diana Verner. Is there something I can do for you?
0: You certainly can. You can get me a room and some service and the manager.
1: Do you mean Dr. Carew?
0: That's it, Carew.
1: Well, if you'll just have a seat
2: there
1: in the lounge.
2: There she is, talking to Miss Verner. How are you, Lady Hood?
0: So, you finally remembered leaving me here, you half-witted speed maniac.
2: She's talking about when I brought her from the airport, Doc. You're still a little shook up, huh?
0: I'll shake you up. Well, young man, who are you?
3: I'm Dr. Kildare. I assume you're Lady Donnaby.
0: You never made a better assumption.
3: You've met Wayman, of course, and Miss Verner.
1: Oh, yes, we've met.
3: And this is Dr. Gillespie, our chief diagnostician.
0: All very well and good, but I don't need a doctor, I need a room.
3: Oh, of course you do, so if you'll just go up to the registry desk on the second floor, they'll be glad to take
0: Will not. I have never registered in this hospital before, and I won't start now. Where's that little pipsqueak Carew?
4: I'm afraid you're out of luck, Lady Donovan. He's barricaded in his office. You'll have to deal with us.
0: I see. All right, let's start dealing. I demand that you have my luggage brought from the airport at once. I demand a suite within 5 minutes. I demand the presence of the hospital dietitian within 10 minutes.
4: Lady Donovan, shut up.
0: What?
4: In this hospital, I give the orders, not the patients.
0: Well.
4: And you can take one or two choices. Either get up there and register or call a taxi and get out. Now make up your mind. Shall we go, Jimmy?
3: Right. See you later, Diana.
1: Okay, Jimmy.
0: Well, now, you don't find a man like that very often these days. He's quite a lad.
1: Well, I think so.
0: Knows his own mind.
1: He can be awfully stubborn when he thinks he's right.
0: And he's not too bad looking either.
1: Most people think Dr. Kildare is rather handsome.
0: Kildare? Well, who said anything about Kildare? Huh? Now, where did Dr. Gillespie tell me I must go to register?

0: realize that this is the first chance I've had this week to be alone with you.
1: Of course, Jimmy. Why do you think I cornered you here in your office?
0: Baby, where you're involved, I corner. Awfully easy.
1: Oh, I'm not so sure.
0: No? Why not?
1: Well, it has been a week, you know.
0: Oh, I've been stuck to work every single night. I never had a fuller schedule. However, I'm not working right at this moment, and...
1: Yes, Jimmy?
2: Dr. Kildare, would you mind looking over the... Oh, well, I'm terribly sorry. I didn't know that...
0: It's all right, Parker. What is it?
2: Nothing, Dr. Kildare. Nothing at all that won't keep until... until... I'm just awfully sorry.
0: There's a great example of tactful exit.
1: Well, her heart's in the right place.
0: I suppose. How about yours?
1: Oh, it's showing some rather strange symptoms lately.
0: Huh?
1: Jumpy, you might call it.
0: Interesting coincidence. Mine's been doing the same thing. Huh? I wonder if there's any connection.
1: You tell me, Jimmy. You're the doctor.
0: Well, I...
3: Good morning, Jimmy. Miss Verner.
0: It was a good morning.
3: Why is everyone acting so unfriendly? Parker just tried to shoo me away.
1: Oh, don't pay any attention to Jimmy, Dr. Gillespie. He doesn't mean it.
3: Why, it's all right. It's a very good attitude in view of the examination we're due to make in about 5 minutes.
0: Huh? Oh, yes, Lady Darnaby. I'd forgotten about that.
1: Well, if you're going up there in 5 minutes, I'd better get her ready.
0: You mean you got stuck with her? How come?
1: Oh, I asked for Jimmy.
0: Oh.
1: Knew you'd be on the case. Bye.
3: Of course, I don't know what her general condition may show, but I think we should concentrate on that game leg.
0: Game leg? Diana?
3: Jimmy?
0: Oh, Lady Donaby, yes. Well, from what she said, her trouble is apparently sciatica, so it may be tough to do anything. Sciatica nearly always had an uncertain etiology.
3: Yes, I agree. But we've still got to make a stab at it. We're out on a limb with Carew, you know.
0: Yeah, I know. All right, Doctor. The lioness lurks in her den.

0: For 2 days now, you've embarrassed me with undignified questions, poked me full of needle holes, and I don't mind telling you I'm fed up with it.
1: Ah, fiddle faddle. You haven't had so much attention in years.
0: I didn't come here for attention. I came here for a rest.
2: Well, now at least you know a little more about yourself. Heart, lungs, general physical condition, all perfect.
0: Young man, I knew that before I ever laid eyes on this place. There's nothing wrong with me that a little peace and quiet won't cure.
2: What about this bad leg? Peace and quiet won't help you get rid of that cane.
0: Nor will anything else. I've had sciatica off and on for 5 years. Been to the best doctors in Europe. Boiled myself in the best hot springs on the continent. The works. And I won't have you messing around with it. It can't be cured.
2: I'm not so sure of that.
1: Uh-oh, Jimmy. Sleeping dogs.
2: Well, I've got an idea. It may be a particular type of sciatica, and I'd like to take some x-rays of your spine in order to find out.
0: X-rays? Mm-hmm. Well, I thought I'd already had the full treatment, and now it's x-rays.
2: Well, it's the only way to be sure. The decision's up to you, of course, but I strongly advise agreeing with it.
0: Dr. Kildare, I won't do it. I absolutely will not do it.
2: Oh.
1: It's all right, Jimmy. She'll do it.
0: Dr. Gillespie, you're a fascinating man in a primitive sort of way.
1: Oh, I know. A diamond in the rough with a heart of gold, to mix a pair of metaphors.
0: Maybe, but that still doesn't give you any right to order me around.
1: Well, it's up to you. We haven't found a thing wrong with you. And if you won't permit further examination, you can't stay here in the hospital.
0: What?
1: So I might as well call the front office and arranged to have you released at 2 o'clock this afternoon.
0: Now, wait a minute, boys. Let's not be too hasty about this.
2: Come in.
3: Hiya, boss. I got the stretcher here to take her down to x-ray. They got the machine all set up and waiting.
2: Mm-hmm.
0: Well, now, somebody must have been pretty sure of himself.
2: I guess it's one of two choices again. Taxi to a hotel or Wayman's stretcher down to x-ray.
3: I'll push it slow, Your Excellent. Honest, I will.
1: My arm, Lady Donnaby.
0: Thank you.
2: Here, Wayman. You take her feet.
1: Confound it, Jimmy. You're sticking your neck out a mile and a half. You're going off the deep end and jumping at conclusions.
2: And you're mixing metaphors again. No. I started on a hunch, all right, thinking maybe it was something we could diagnose definitely, but now I'm sure of it.
1: Well, I'm not.
2: No, there's no doubt of it. It's a herniation of the nucleus pulposus.
1: It's a wild guess, tied up with wishful thinking.
2: Why? Everything points to it. The fact that only one leg is affected, that the pain is intermittent, disappears suddenly sometimes.
1: Well, that's insufficient evidence. It doesn't mean a thing.
2: Well, I'll go on record with it.
1: Well, it's your neck, Jimmy. I'll wait for the x-rays.
2: All right. Take a look at these.
1: By the great horn spoon, a double cross.
2: Yeah, I'd already seen them. It was a dirty trick. Here, look at this one. Notice the cartilage disc between the last lumbar vertebrae and the sacrum.
1: Yeah. There's a crack, all right, on the left side.
2: And the pulposus is protruding into the spinal canal, pushing against the nerve root. And there's your sciatica.
1: Why argue, Jimmy? You're right. Not a doubt about it.
2: We're lucky. This is one we know what to do about.
1: Well, now you are jumping at conclusions. She's a hard-headed dame, and there's a limit to how far you can push her. Furthermore, she's had the opinions of the best doctors in Europe. Jimmy, you'll never convince her.
2: No, I think I will. In fact, I'm not only going to convince her, I'm going to operate on her. And I'm going to cure her. Now, you wait and see. The works.

0: Now we continue with the story of Dr. Kildare, starring Lou Ayres as Dr. Kildare and Lionel Barrymore as Dr. Gillespie.
1: I don't have any idea how he found out, Dr. Gillespie. All I know is that he's on his way down here and he's in a tizzy.
2: Yeah, I'll bet he is.
1: I just can't imagine who could have told him.
2: Ah, come now, Pug. I can imagine very easily.
1: Really? Who?
2: You.
1: Huh?
2: You confounded idiot shooting off that big mouth of yours all over the hospital.
1: I did not.
2: One of these days I'm going to remove that flapping tongue of yours and pickle it.
1: Well, I like that.
3: Hey, what's going on here?
2: Oh, come in, Jimmy. Come in. Blabbermouth here has managed to let Carew find out the whole story on the Donnaby diagnosis. He's on his way down now.
1: Dr. Kildare, I did not. And I won't stay here and be insulted. I only told three of the nurses and I swore them to secrecy. So there.
2: That woman is a positive genius at doing the wrong thing.
4: Oh, I don't think it did any real harm.
2: Why, you'll blow his top.
4: I know. But I think I can cork him up again.
2: Well, I hope so, Jimmy.
4: Come in.
5: Dr. Kildare. Oh, I hope I'm here in time.
4: In time for what, Dr. Carew?
5: Dr. Kildare, you haven't told Lady Donnaby your diagnosis.
4: No, not yet.
5: Thank heaven.
4: Any reason I shouldn't?
5: Of course there is, can't you see? Why, she'll blame us for recommending an operation.
4: We didn't give her sciatica.
5: That is not the point. She'll still remember Blair as the place that wanted to operate on her. And we won't have the slightest chance of getting any financial... Dr. Kildare, I absolutely forbid you to say a word to her about the diagnosis.
4: All right, you're the boss.
5: What? You mean you're going to be reasonable about this?
2: Yeah, I'm amazed myself.
4: Why not? It isn't my responsibility.
5: Well.
4: Of course, some other doctor will probably make the same diagnosis sometime.
5: Oh, yes, possibly, but that's no concern of ours.
4: And we are on record here as having made a thorough examination, complete with x-rays.
5: Yes, we're noted always for our... What do you mean?
4: A wealthy woman like Lady Donnaby undoubtedly has very competent legal advisors. I'd say they'd probably sue for $50,000 or maybe $100,000.
5: Oh, dear. I never thought of that.
2: Something else, Jimmy. There'll probably be a lot of notoriety. She's prominent enough.
5: Oh, dear.
4: Oh, sure. I can see the headlines. Society doctor indicted in malpractice conspiracy.
5: Oh, dear.
2: Head of Blair Hospital begins prison term today.
4: See page 2 for pictures.
5: Oh, dear.
4: Well, there flew Carew.
2: Yeah. But I'm afraid we're going to find Lady Donnaby a whole lot tougher.
6: Do you boys really mean to stand there and try to convince me that I ought to be operated on merely because of a little shadow on a piece of film?
4: Well, it's not quite that ridiculous, Lady Donnaby. That's only one final piece of evidence that ties in with the symptoms I mentioned.
6: Evidence, symptoms, poppycock. Why didn't those European doctors find out about it?
4: I couldn't say.
2: If it's the operation you're worried about, forget it. It's comparatively simple, and Kildare's one of the best surgeons in the country.
6: You agree with this idea of his, Dr. Gillespie?
2: Certainly, no question about it.
4: An operation would mean you could throw away that cane, be free of any more discomfort, and forget you ever had sciatica.
6: If you're right, of course.
4: I know I'm right.
6: Oh, you do, huh?
2: Well, of course, it's up to you to decide, Lady Donnaby.
6: Well, I'll tell you. The whole thing sounds just too simple. So simple, I'm not going to have it done.
4: Well, I think you're making a mistake.
2: Jimmy, it's no use. We're wasting our time. I never saw a more contrary human being in my life.
6: Well, you just try looking in a mirror, you old Airedale.
2: Airedale?
6: Yes, I've got you figured out perfectly. You're me all over again.
2: Ooh, I certainly hope not. Come on, Jimmy, let's go.
4: All right. Lady Donnaby, I still hope you'll reconsider your decision.
6: I have already, Dr. Kildare. When do you want to operate?
4: Hmm?
6: Oh, Grouchy was right, you know. I am contrary.
2: Why, the great horn spoon.
6: I simply don't believe the operation is going to help, and I want to have the horse laugh on both of you.
4: We'll take the chance. How about 9 o'clock tomorrow morning?
6: 9's too early. I'm a late sleeper. Huh? Make it 10.
2: Ah, cantankerous, stubborn, mean. A woman after my own heart.
0: Thank you.
5: dear, oh, dear. Stop, Dr. Gillespie. Stop. Hold everything.
2: Stop what, Carew? What's the matter with you?
5: You should know what's the matter. Where is Dr. Kildare?
2: How do I know? I'm not running a hospital information service.
5: Please, no quips, Dr. Gillespie. This is a crisis.
2: Fine. It's been over 3 hours since the last one.
5: We've got to find him at once.
2: Well, I'll look through my desk if you like.
5: Miss Parker said the last time she saw him, he was headed for surgery.
2: Well, that's quite possible.
5: But that's exactly what we've got to stop.
2: All right, go stop it. I'm busy myself.
5: Dr. Gillespie, I do wish you'd learn to cooperate.
4: Cooperate? Dr. Gillespie, are you causing trouble again?
5: Kildare. Oh, good. We're saved.
4: I didn't even know we were lost.
5: Dr. Kildare, I have made a final and absolute decision. The Donnaby operation must be cancelled.
4: Well, that's a very interesting decision, anyway.
5: There is nothing that can change my mind. You see, I had a long talk with our legal advisor.
2: Indeed, someone said he died months ago.
5: Please. Now, as for all those terrible things you said might happen, our attorney advises me that they were nothing but, well, to put it baldly, flimflam.
4: That's certainly bald, all right.
5: So, I think it's time both of you listened to reason.
2: Oh, that's too much to hope for.
4: Well, Dr. Carew, you seem to be holding all the cards. What do you propose?
5: That this operation be canceled. At once.
4: I see. Of course, Dr. Carew, if those are your instructions, people will certainly think I'm out of my mind.
5: I don't see why.
4: You will when I tell you I operated on Lady Donnaby 2 hours ago.
2: Oh, no.
4: Oh, yes.
2: Oh, dear. Where the tarnation did I put those smelling salts?
4: Oh, never mind, Dr. Gillespie. Here, I'll just wave a dollar bill under his nose.

0: Now, don't rush me, boys. As far as I can tell, you've cured that dang sciatica all right. But you've given me aches and pains I never had before.
1: Sore muscles. Ones you haven't been using because you were favoring that leg. Just walk slowly now. Take it easy. It'll work loose.
2: And you know you ought to stop every few steps now and give us the horse laugh.
0: Oh, be quiet, you old billy goat. If I hadn't been confident, I wouldn't have agreed to the operation, no matter what I said.
1: I think we'd better head back to your room now, Lady Donaby. You've been walking nearly half an hour.
2: Yeah, and doing very well at it, too. Why, we'll have you dancing by the end of the week.
0: That's a good idea. I'll take you up on it.
2: Oh, well, I only meant that...
0: I don't care what you meant. I've already accepted.
2: Well, that's what I like in a woman. Subtlety.
0: Piffle.
3: Well. Now, isn't this a happy little group?
1: Good morning, Dr. Carew. You're looking much better this week.
3: I feel fine, Dr. Kildare. Mm. Good morning, my dear Lady Donaby.
0: Mr. Carew, stop nibbling my hand.
3: Oh, forgive me, Your Ladyship. It's just my exuberance at seeing you looking so well. Your old charming self again. Mm. But that's Blair Hospital. We always get results when we go into action.
0: Well, I don't know about that wee stuff, but actually I have changed my mind about this place. Always regarded it as a glorified rest home. And I'm a little amazed to find at least a couple of the staff are medically competent. Boys, you've got more important work than walking an old woman up and down the hall. Mr. Carew will take me back to my room. He's not doing anything.
3: Well, now I... I mean, of course. Delighted.
0: Don't forget that date of ours, Dr. Gillespie.
2: Oh, to be sure, yes.
3: My arm, Lady Donaby.
0: Thank you. You call this an arm? I found bigger muscles in clam chowder.
2: Well, now, Dr. K, how does it feel to be royal court physician?
1: It's like riding a merry-go-round backwards, Dr. G. Ask me the next time I come fast. I'm still spinning.

0: Now, once again, the story of Dr. Kildare, starring Lou Ayres as Dr. Kildare and Lionel Barrymore as Dr. Gillespie.
1: But, Jimmy, it's after 12 o'clock, and Dr. Gillespie never goes out of the hospital at night. What do you suppose he is?
2: I don't know, sweetie. He was very mysterious about the whole thing. Slipped out around 7 o'clock without a word to anybody.
1: Well, after all, something could have happened to him, you know.
2: Well, if he can't take care of himself at this age, there's not much use in
3: it. Here we go.
2: Hey, what's all this?
3: Oh, hiya, Doc. Well, look, it's Doc Kildare and Miss Payne.
4: Oh, carnation.
2: What's the idea of the stretcher, Dr. Gillespie?
4: Nothing, Jimmy, nothing at all.
3: I got an emergency call to come over and get him at the Cabana Club.
2: So that's it. And at your age...
4: Jimmy, I am not intoxicated.
1: Maybe it's sciatica, Dr. Gillespie.
4: Oh, young lady, you keep out of this.
2: Come on now, let's have it. What's wrong with you?
4: Ah, confound it. I am merely suffering from a well-known tropical disease called the conga.
2: The conga? Oh, Lady Donabay.
4: Yeah, that woman is the original whirling dervish. Jimmy, will you set up an X-ray room in the morning? Think I'm out of joint in 14 different places.
2: Be glad to. And putting it another way, you might say it was caused by being out of place in 14 different joints. Good night, Doctor.
0: You have just heard the story of Dr. Kildare, starring Lou Ayres and Lionel Barrymore. This program was written by Les Crutchfield and directed by William P. Russo. Original music was composed and conducted by Walter Schumann. Supporting cast included Virginia Gregg, Ted Osborne, Georgia Ellis, Ed Max, and Isabel Randolph. Dick Joy speaking.

0: When it comes to the weekend, you want to cut loose and celebrate? We got the soundtrack for that. Hi, this is Dex. Timeless Oldies Variety Show, and it's heard on the weekend with laughs and games and stuff. It's all request, and it's all ad lib. Hey, join us. 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

The Adventures of Sherlock Holmes. The original and immortal stories of Sir Arthur Conan Doyle, dramatized anew, with Sir Ralph Richardson as Dr. Watson and Sir John Gielgud in the role of Sherlock Holmes.

And now, the adventures of Sherlock Holmes, with Sir John Gielgud as Sherlock Holmes and Sir Ralph Richardson as our storyteller, Dr. James Watson.

0: My name is Watson, Dr. John H. Watson. It may be familiar to you through my association over many years with one of the most remarkable men I believe the world has ever known, Mr. Sherlock Holmes. I want to tell you about one of our earliest adventures, the first time that we went out into the streets of London in active partnership. We were still youngish men. It was far back in the early 1880s. We had shared those famous rooms, number 221B Baker Street, for only a few months.
1: Watson, my dear fellow, you're just in time.
0: In time for what, Holmes?
1: Well, you've so often been good enough to express a genial interest in my singular profession. Now you'll be able to see me actually at work.
0: Oh, well, I'm delighted, Holmes. It should be fascinating. Ah, but I must sit down by the fire. Deuce chilly out.
1: Oh, do, my dear fellow. Oh, by the way, Watson, why Turkish?
0: Turkish? How do you mean?
1: The bath. The bath you've just come from, my dear fellow. Why the relaxing and expensive Turkish, rather than the invigorating homemade article across the passage here?
0: Well, because I felt lazy and... But I haven't said a word about it. How the deuce did you know I'd had a Turkish bath?
1: Your boots, Watson.
0: Boots?
1: The thing's quite elementary, surely.
0: Oh, no doubt, but you'll forgive me if I fail to see the least connection.
1: You always do your boots up in the same way, Watson. However, on this occasion, I see them fastened with an elaborate double bow.
0: Uh-huh.
1: And so, of course, you've had them off, and someone else has tied them for you. Who, for example? The answer can only be your bootmaker or the boy at the Turkish baths. As your boots were only made and delivered here late last week, it's hardly likely to have been the bootmaker, so what remains but the bath? Absurdly simple, isn't it?
0: Upon my soul, Holmes, you really are the strangest fellow.
1: Ah, wait till you meet Milverton. He's stranger still.
0: Milverton? Who's Milverton?
1: Charles Augustus Milverton of Hampstead. In all probability, the most evil man in London.
0: Indeed? He sounds fascinating.
1: I invited him for 6:30, so he's almost due.
0: Oh, I shiver at the thought of him. But what's he do for a living, this strange caller of ours?
1: Blackmail, Watson.
0: Huh?
1: Yes, he looks like Mr. Pickwick. But heaven help the man, or worse still, the woman, who's indiscreet enough to get into his power.
0: And what have you to do with him?
1: Well, I've had the honor recently to be consulted by a particularly illustrious lady.
0: Who is she? Do I know her?
1: Well, I expect you know her name. Lady Eva Brackwell, the most beautiful debutante of last season.
0: But, of course, isn't she to be married in a fortnight to the Earl of Dovercourt?
1: Yes. It's all arranged. Unluckily for her, Milverton has managed to get hold of some imprudent letters, Watson, which she wrote some time ago to a penniless young fellow in the country. Only imprudent, mind you, but they'd be quite sufficient to break off the match.
0: And you're commissioned to meet him?
1: Yes, and make what terms I can. I think he's here, Watson. Will you let him in?
2: Mr. Holmes' rooms.
0: Will you come in, please? This is Mr. Holmes. I take it you are...
2: Charles Augustus Milverton. How are you, Mr. Holmes?
1: No, I prefer not to shake hands with you, Mr. Milverton.
2: Huh?
1: This is only a matter of business between us.
2: I see. And we can talk of it before this gentleman. It's a rather a delicate affair.
1: Dr. Watson is my friend and partner, sir. He knows our business.
2: Really? Well, we need hardly waste much time on it. My position is quite different. You are acting for the Lady Eva, I understand.
1: I have that honor. What are your terms, Mr. Milverton?
2: £7,000, Mr. Holmes.
1: And the alternative?
2: Oh, my dear sir, it is painful to discuss it. But if the money is not paid by the 14th, there will certainly be no marriage on the 18th.
1: And supposing I advise my client to tell her future husband all about these letters you hold?
2: You evidently do not know the Earl, Mr. Holmes, nor me. I am practiced at this game, sir. Look at this pocketbook. I have 8 or 10 similar cases all maturing in it. Here's how I make my humble bread.
1: You scoundrel.
2: As you like, sir. But there are details here that would surprise you for all your so-called knowledge of affairs. You may remember the sudden end of the engagement between the Honorable Miss Miles...

0: course. The absurd sum of £1,200 could not be found in time.
1: 7,000 is ridiculous, Milverton. Out of the question.
0: Is it? I think not. There was also the case of... Oh, well, no more names, perhaps. Well, sir?
2: Watson, get behind him. Don't let him get out now. Now, sir, that notebook, if you please.
0: You fool, Holmes. Stand back. Do you think I go about a business like mine unarmed? Stand back, I say. You too, Dr. Watson, or whatever your name is. Put up your hands.
3: Holmes, I'll...
1: Keep still, Watson.
0: Ah, I expected something much more original, Mr. Holmes. I really did, from you. Do you think I'm such a fool as to carry the letters about with me? You only make me more determined than ever. One more word, and I'll make it 8,000. And the 13th instead of the 40th. Good night, Mr. Holmes.
4: It was one of my earliest glimpses of the kind of thing confronting us in what Holmes had been good enough to call our partnership. What he would do next, I had no idea. I was hardly prepared a few nights later, and on a particularly stormy evening, for the appearance in our chambers of a tall, rakish-looking young workman with a goatee beard.
5: Oh, good evening, Governor. How are you?
4: How am I? Now, look here, my good man. What do you think you're doing walking in here? These are private apartments.
1: I happen to live here, Watson.
4: Oh! Good heavens! Holmes!
1: Yes, I think I forgot to warn you about my little penchant for disguises, Watson. Just one among my many other accomplishments.
5: Phew, what an appalling night outside. It's coming down in sheets.
4: But what on earth have you been doing?
1: Getting myself engaged to be married.
4: To be married? My dear fellow, I congratulate you.
1: Yes, to the housemaid at Charles Augustus Milverton's.
4: What?
1: I had to, Watson. I wanted information.
4: Oh, but surely that was going too far.
1: Not at all. In my present alias, I'm a rising young plumber named Estcott. I've walked and talked with that girl every evening for nearly a week. Such charming little talks they were, too. And now I know Milverton's house in Hampstead like the palm of my hand.
4: Yes.
1: From the basement to the attics.
4: Yes, yes, but Holmes, the poor girl, Holmes.
1: Well, it really can't be helped, Watson. She has to become a sacrifice on the altar of my art. Oh, fortunately, I find I have a hated rival in the shape of the local grocery assistant. He's sure to cut me out the moment my back's turned. Look out of the window, Watson. Ah, oh, what a splendid night.
4: Well, you were only complaining about it a moment ago.
1: As an honest citizen, as a burglar, I approve of it.
4: As a burglar?
1: Yes, I propose to burgle Milverton's house before the night is over, Watson. It's the only way. I just want a few minutes to change my clothes and get rid of this ticklish beard, and then I shall be leaving you for the evening to your peaceful solitude.
4: No, Holmes, I'm coming with you.
1: My dear Watson.
4: You said that we were partners, and that I should do something to shake off my indolence.
1: Well. We've been sharing these same rooms for some months now. It'd be amusing if we should finish up sharing the same cell. Do you really mean it, Watson?
4: To the death.
1: Well, you're a most delightful fellow. Do you think you could contrive to make us up a couple of masks?
4: Masks? Hmm. Masks? In 5 minutes, from black silk. I've an old umbrella somewhere.
1: Excellent. Then that'll be your contribution. For my part, I shall be delighted to teach you how to use a jemmy and a glass cutter and this set of adaptable keys. Some wonderful specimens here. In 2 hours' time, Watson, we shall be in Milverton's study, where he keeps his safe. It adjoins his bedroom, unfortunately, but I think he's pretty sure to be sound asleep. My little fiancée tells me he always sleeps like a log. Is it a bargain, Watson?
4: It's a bargain, Holmes.

0: are, you see. What did I tell you, Watson? Within 2 hours, we'd make a capital pair of burglars, you and I. We weren't already dedicated to a nobler purpose.
1: I don't like it, Holmes. It was too little trouble.
0: What do you mean, because the door of the study wasn't even locked? Oh, some oversight.
1: Look. There's a light under the bedroom door.
0: Yes. He often falls asleep with the bedroom lamp still burning. I learned that from my fiancée, too. Now then, Watson, to work.
1: What do you want me to do?
0: Stand over by the door there and give me...

0: Be a warning if we hear anyone coming.
1: Right.
0: If they come right in, we'll still have time to hide behind the window curtains.
1: Right.
0: I'll begin on the safe.
1: Right, right.
0: Now then. Skeleton keys. Ah, so. Oh, this fellow's a fool, you know. He ought to have had a much more modern safe than this one. Now then, let's see. If I could only... Now, it...
1: Holmes! Holmes!
0: What is it, Watson? Confound it, I've almost got it open.
1: Someone coming, along the corridor. Two people.
0: Ah, deuce take it, what a moment to choose. It's too bad. Quick, then, behind the curtain. He can't have been in bed after all. Must have been waiting in the hall for someone. Watson, are you all right?
1: Yes, I think so. Rather a tight fit.
0: Well, there's a gap here I can just see through. Someone's coming upstairs carrying an oil lamp. Ah, it's Milverton, all right.
1: There's a woman with him. Veiled.
0: They're coming in.
2: Well, miss, you decided to come then, half an hour late.
3: I couldn't manage any earlier. My mistress kept me.
2: Well, if she's a hard mistress, you have your chance to get even with her. You tell me in your note that you've managed to get hold of some letters which compromise the Countess d'Albert.
3: Yes, I have.
2: You want to sell them and I want to buy them. So far, so good. I can use them in my business. Now, as to price...
3: The price, Mr. Milverton, for everything... is your life.
2: What do you mean, girl?
3: Look at me.
1: She's lifting her veil, Holmes. That's no lady's maid.
4: Great heavens! Is it you?
3: Yes, it's I, Charles Milverton. And don't you dare to speak my name. You've fouled it enough. You've ruined me the way you've ruined so many others.
2: You should have found the money in time.
3: And because I couldn't, because I begged you for 2 days' grace, you sent those letters you had to my husband. And he died. And you know how he died. The finest man in the world. And the letters were false. You changed the dates on them. They were written before I met him.
2: Keep back from me. Oh, put that pistol down.
3: No, not till I've used it. You'll break no more hearts, Charles Milverton, as you've broken mine. You hound. Oh. You filthy hound.
1: Oh. Great heavens, Holmes.
0: Quiet, man. He's done for. And she's got away, thank heaven.
1: Who was that woman, Holmes?
0: Surely you know that face, Watson.
1: Not the Duchess.
0: I've never mentioned names, Watson. Now's our chance if we're quick.
1: What are you doing, man?
0: Safe, Watson. The papers in the safe. To save our own client and who knows how many more besides. Quick, put that bundle in your pocket, Watson.
1: Yes, yes.
0: And give the rest to me. Hurry.
1: Yes.
0: Someone must have heard the shots. Listen. There are people coming. Out of the window quickly, Watson.

0: So we escaped. Down a convenient drain pipe, over two garden walls, and luckily found an empty hansom at the bottom of the road, and reached Baker Street at last, and safety. Our adventure was over, or almost over. As I lay tossing sleeplessly in bed that night, I found myself more than ever intrigued by the personality of my strange companion. I recollected our first meeting only a few months before. I'd just come back from medical service abroad and was moping miserably about this old London of ours, of hansom cabs and fog and gaslight, doing simply nothing at all. And then, standing at a Piccadilly bar one day...
1: Hello there, Watson. Remember me?
0: Yes. Stamford. Young Stamford.
1: Used to be a dresser under you when you were a medical student at Bart's, remember?
0: Of course I remember. Confound it. It's a pleasure to see a friendly face, Stamford. London's the very deuce for a lonely man.
1: Oh, what on earth have you been doing with yourself, Watson? You're as thin as a lath and brown as a nut.
0: Afghanistan, you know. Uh-huh. The campaign out there. Army surgeon. I say, have a drink, will you?
1: Thanks. I don't mind. Start, I think.
0: I got wounded pretty badly. At my wand. Confounded nuisance. Subclavian artery. Two glasses of stout, please.
1: Invalided out then, eh? And what are you doing with yourself now?
0: Nothing, nothing. Trying to solve the problem of finding comfortable rooms on an army pension. 11 and 6 a day, eh? Well, here's your health, Stamford.
1: Yours, Watson. Here's to old times. Strange you should say that, you know.
0: Say what?
1: About looking for rooms. You're the second man today who said it to me.
0: And who was the first?
1: Oh, some fellow was working in the chemical lab up at the hospital. A fellow called Holmes.
0: You wouldn't like to go halves, I suppose?
1: Exactly what he was saying. Looking for someone to share with him, you know.
0: I'm the very man, then. What's his other name?
1: Sherringford, is it? No. Sherlock. Knew it was something queer. Sherlock Holmes.
0: What's he do?
1: Oh, deuced if I know. He's got a whole store of out-of-the-way knowledge that would astonish the professors. And he's a first-class chemist. Says he's going in for something quite special. I say, Watson.
0: Huh?
1: Let's go along to the lab and meet him. He's bound to be there. Let's have lunch somewhere and then go on, shall we?
0: Excellent. I only hope it comes to something. I must confess, he sounds quite interesting.

0: through this way. He's bound to be there. Mind you, Watson, you mustn't blame me if you don't get on with the fellow. He's pretty queer in his ideas.
1: How do you mean?
0: Well, I actually came on him the other day, beating the subject in the dissecting room with a stick.
1: What on earth for?
0: He said he wanted to find out how far bruises could be produced after death. Through here now.
1: Gruesome tests, eh? Still.
0: Ah, there he is. The tall fellow behind all the test tubes and retorts. I told you he'd be working. I say, Holmes!
2: Stamford! Eureka, Stamford! I've just found it!
0: Oh, found what, Holmes?
2: A reagent which is precipitated by hemoglobin and by nothing else in all the world.
0: Indeed. Well, I want you to meet Dr. Watson, Holmes. Watson, this is Mr. Sherlock Holmes.
2: How are you, Doctor? From Afghanistan, I perceive.
1: What? How on earth did you know that?
2: Never mind. The question now is about hemoglobin. No doubt you see the significance of this discovery of mine.
1: Well, it's probably interesting enough chemically, but from the practical point of view,
2: My dear fellow, it's the most practical medico-legal discovery for years. Don't you see that it gives us an infallible test for bloodstains?
1: Indeed?
2: Yes. Criminal cases are always hinging on this kind of thing. A man suspected of a crime long after it's committed, let's say, and his linen turns out to have brownish stains on it. Yes, but are they blood or mud or rust stains or fruit stains or what? Now we have the Sherlock Holmes test, Dr. Watson, so there can be no more difficulty.
1: Ah, I dare say you are to be congratulated, Mr. Holmes.
2: Of course I am. There was the case of von Bischoff at Frankfurt last year, and Mason of Bedford and Sampson of New Orleans. I could name a score of cases where the thing would have been decisive.
0: By Jove, you're a regular walking calendar of crime, Holmes.
2: Well, why not, eh? What could be more fascinating? Have you a taste for such matters by any chance, Doctor?
1: Oh, well, I confess it's been a little beyond my range.
2: You'll get it, sir. You will, I assure you. The thing grips you like a drug.
0: Holmes, I wanted you two to meet because Watson's on the lookout for someone to share diggings with him.
1: Oh.
0: The same as you are.
2: Capital, Doctor. You look the very man for me. I've had my eye on a suite in Baker Street. Number 221B. Mrs. Hudson is the landlady's name. You don't mind the smell of strong tobacco, I hope.
1: I always smoke ships myself.
2: That's good enough, then. Oh, and I generally have a few chemicals about and carry out experiments, like this one. That wouldn't annoy you.
1: By no means.
2: Well, then let me see. What are my other shortcomings? Oh, I get down in the dumps sometimes and don't open my mouth for days on end. And, I have a fancy for revolver practice indoors.
1: So long as I can rely on your aim.
2: Infallible, I assure you. Now, what have you to confess?
1: Well, I get up at all sorts of ungodly hours, and I'm very lazy. I don't like too much row, but I put up with revolver shots.
2: Good.
1: I've got another set of vices when I'm well, but these are the principal ones for the present.
2: Then that's all right. Thank you, Stamford. I'm very much obliged to you. Well, shall we go together, Dr. Watson, and look at the rooms tomorrow, say at noon?
1: At noon, Holmes, it'll suit admirably.
2: Oh, one other little thing, the violin. You don't include violin playing in your category of rows.
1: It depends on the player, my dear Holmes. If it's badly played...
2: Ah, that's something I shall have to leave you to judge for yourself, my dear fellow. And I shall have pleasure in testing your ear with a few of my own little compositions. Then you will be able to judge my modest capabilities. Till tomorrow, then, my dear Dr. Watson. Till tomorrow.

0: So we took those rooms together and settled down quite amicably. As the weeks went by, my interest in my companion intensified. I studied his sharp, piercing eyes, his thin, hawk-like face, and I wondered time and again what he did for a living, so as to pay his share of our humble reckoning. He was out at all sorts of strange hours, and when he was at home, curious visitors were always calling on him. And then he would ask if he might have our sitting room to himself. It was a thin, sallow, dark-eyed fellow called Lestrade, for instance, who came three or four nights in one week. Once, a fashionably dressed young girl waited on him. At another time, it was a railway porter in his velveteen uniform. The thing puzzled me, until at last one day...
1: Ah, you wonder what I do for a living, Watson, eh? I've seen you looking quizzically once or twice at these visiting clients of mine.
0: Clients, Holmes?
1: Yes. Oh, just pass me over the Persian slipper, will you, my dear fellow? I always keep the tobacco in it. Thank you. The fact is, I'm a professional thinker, Doctor.
0: A thinker?
1: Certainly. I piece things together, you see, just as a logician could infer the possibility of an Atlantic or a Niagara from a single drop of water without having seen or heard of either of them, so I build rare edifices of deduction from the observation of a few simple facts.
0: Oh, come home.
1: There is the truth, I assure you. If you're looking round for a cigar, by the way, my dear chap, you'll find them in the coal scuttle. Yes, I have a trade all my own, Watson, the only one in the whole world. I'm a consulting detective.
0: Oh, that's London's full of detectives, Holmes.
1: Oh, lots of government ones and plenty of private ones, but none like me. I've built up quite a special little connection, Watson, and when any of these other fellows are at a loss, they generally come to me to put them right.
0: Just by thinking about things, I suppose.
1: Exactly. I've a turn for observation and deduction, as you must have noticed. That first time we met, for instance, when I mentioned to your surprise that you'd just come from Afghanistan...
0: Oh, you were told about it, no doubt.
1: Nothing of the sort, Watson. I just knew. It's second nature to me. My train of thought ran something like this. Here's a fellow who's a doctor, but with the air of a military man, clearly an army surgeon, then. Just come from the tropics, for his face is dark, but that isn't his natural colour, for his wrists are fair. His arm is stiff, he's been wounded. Where in the tropics could an English army doctor have been wounded lately? And the obvious answer was in the Afghan campaign, probably the Battle of Maiwand.
0: It's simple enough when you explain it. I confess I was taken aback a bit at the time. And do you mean to say that you apply these principles to the detection of crime?
1: Of course I do. That fellow Lestrade you were asking me about the other day, for instance, he's a Scotland Yard man, one of the best. But he got himself into a fog over a forgery case recently... and came to me to ask my advice on the evidence he had. I solved it for him on the spot.
0: Upon my life, you astonish me, Holmes. I'd no idea that that was what you were up to. What gave you the notion?
1: Oh, natural talent, I suppose. When I was still at college, a small thing happened to come my way which enabled me to solve a curious crime. I decided that I had a taste for such matters, and so here I am now, a professional investigator. That's the kind of thing I deal with in this life of mine, Watson. That, and of course my music.
0: Well, I never thought of you as a professional investigator of crime, even when you talked about it so much at the hospital that time we met.
1: Well, one really must do something to keep oneself from boredom. You may find yourself mixed up in it one of these fine days, you know. You never know, Watson, you never know.
0: And I was, of course, you know that now, with the Milverton exploit, as I've related it, as the first real adventure of them all in which I felt myself truly involved. It ended rather oddly, that burglary episode of ours. The very morning after it, after my sleepless night, there came in the little man I'd so often seen before.
1: Lestrade, the good Lestrade of Scotland Yard. Good morning, my dear Lestrade.
2: Good morning, Mr. Holmes. I was wondering...
1: Oh, this is Dr. Watson, by the way. He was asking all about you the other day.
2: How do you do, Doctor?
3: Any friend of Mr. Holmes's is a friend of mine.
0: Delighted to meet you, Inspector. Well, sit down, won't you, and share a pipe with us.
3: Too much of a hurry, I'm afraid. I just wanted to ask if you had anything particular on hand, Mr. Holmes.
1: Oh, I don't think so. Nothing much. A little matter down at the docks involving a giant rat from Sumatra.
3: You can leave the rats to look after themselves, Mr. Holmes. There's been murder done up at Hampstead. Wanted you to look into it for us. Queer business.
1: Oh, really? Who's been murdered?
3: Fellow called Milverton.
1: Indeed. I believe I've heard the name.
4: Holmes, Holmes.
1: Not feeling dicky, are you, Watson? Any details, Lestrade?
3: Well, no. We know who did it, of course.
4: You know? Good heavens.
3: Couple of them, Doctor. Nearly got them, they did. There was a hue and cry, you see. They got away, worse luck, but they were seen.
1: How interesting. And what are they supposed to look like?
3: First one, very tall. Other fellow, middle-sized, thick-necked man with a moustache.
1: Moustache,
3: they
1: Watson.
3: Both had masks over their eyes.
1: Oh, come, Lestrade, that's rather vague, isn't it? Upon my soul, it might even be a description of Watson and me, eh, Watson?
0: It might indeed.
3: You're right, Mr. Holmes, you're perfectly right. By Jove, it might be. Well, will you handle it?
1: I'm afraid not, Lestrade, not this time. I know something of this fellow Milverton. He was a rogue and a blackmailer. There are certain crimes that the law can't punish adequately, my dear fellow. And in this instance, my sympathies are with the criminals, Lestrade. I will not handle the case.
3: Well, if you won't, you won't. I'll get the fellows all right in time, I dare say.
1: Will you, Lestrade? Oh, I do hope you may. Pass me my violin as you go out. There's a good fellow. I feel deuced lazy this morning. Had rather a strenuous night.
3: Pleasure, Mr. Holmes. Well, good morning, Doctor. See you again, I dare say. Always in and out of Baker Street, you know.
5: Good morning, Inspector.
3: Morning, Mr. Holmes.
1: Good morning. Best of luck, Lestrade.
5: Oh. Well, another 5 minutes like that, Holmes. I'll take myself back to Afghanistan.
1: Oh, no, you won't, Watson. You'll grow to love it, too. This is only the beginning, my dear fellow. Only the beginning.
6: 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Sir Ralph Richardson played the part of Dr. Watson, and Sir John Gielgud that of Sherlock Holmes. The program was produced by Harry Allen Towers.

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0: And now to Counter Spy. Over the hills of Tennessee, the late afternoon sun was low on the horizon. A young chemist stood on the grounds of the world's largest atomic plant, its grounds protected by high fences, its gates guarded by the latest scientific devices. As the young man walked along the grounds inside the main gate, he bent over and picked up a little gray cat.
5: Hello, kitty. How's Mildred? Mouse catching business pretty good, eh, Mildred?
6: Hey, Pot!
5: Huh?
6: Look out for that dog outside the gate.
5: Oh, Mildred, here he comes. Easy, Mildred. Now, don't jump down. That collie will take your head off. I lost you. Now you're in for a fight. Here, boy. Leave that cat alone. Come here. Come here, boy. Come here. Now, let's see a cop. Let's see a cop. What's your name, huh? Ah, Tommy, huh? A beautiful collie you are, Tommy. Yes, sir. Fine head, good long, thick coat. Ah, your master's whistling for you, Tommy. That man outside the gate, he's going to scold you for running in here. Go to him, Tommy. Go to him, boy.

0: Stubby, some more emery paper.
1: Yeah. Mr. Morton, you're working on that little statue of St. Cecilia like you was Michelangelo.
0: I certainly didn't hire you because you had brains, Stubby. It's Michelangelo.
1: Here's your emery paper.
0: How does the statue look?
1: It's okay if you like antiques.
0: You'd never guess there's a vial of uranium compound worth $500,000 hidden in the neck, would you?
1: $500,000? I'd like to kiss it.
0: Kissing it's all right. But keep this stuff close to you long enough, and you'll become radioactive and die. Don't you ever touch this statuette without a pair of these special gloves.
1: I won't even kiss it. But, Mr. Morton, them foreign guys you're in touch with, will they pay off in their own dough or good old United States greenbacks?
0: Stubby, you and I have lived in this dinky town 50 miles from the atomic plant for 2 years planning and working. Finally, success. We're going to be paid plenty in United States greenbacks.
1: That was a slick stunt, all right, getting this uranium compound out of the gate and stuck in the dog's long hair with adhesive tape.
0: Yeah. The dog was so low and ran so fast, even the Geiger counter at the gate didn't register it.
1: Boy, I done good when I hooked up with you, Mr. Morton. You got more brains than all them bank heisters and counterfeiters I ever worked with. But now we got this stuff, Mr. Morton, how do we get the statue out of the country?
0: You'll never guess, Stubby. Or will anybody else?
1: Yeah, have to be some way like nobody ever thought of, huh?
0: Remember every Sunday the past 2 months, I drove over to that mountain resort 100 miles west?
1: So?
0: At the big hotel, there's a certain guest I've been studying. A wealthy Mexican gentleman named Juan Sotillo. About 47, good character, and very religious.
1: Yeah?
0: He's visiting over at the resort, but his home is in Acapulco, Mexico. It's a famous beach resort.
1: Beach resort, huh?
0: And an ideal place for us to catch a ship for Europe.
1: Say, maybe we could stay a while then.
0: Stay a while. Our theft of the uranium compound will be discovered any minute. We've got to get it to Acapulco fast. And that's where the Mexican gentleman, Senor Sotillo, is going to help us.
1: I don't get you.
0: Now we're going over to visit him, Stubby. Get the car. I'll tell you more on the way. Only about 10 miles more to the hotel where Senor Sotillo is staying, Stubby.
1: And what do we do then, Mr. Morton?
0: Every evening, about dusk, he walks along the shore of a little lake in back of the hotel. There are rowboats on the lake. I'm going to be rowing in one of them.
1: Oh, look, I hate rowing.
0: You won't be with me, Stubby. I want something to happen so this statue of St. Cecilia will mean a great deal to him. So that he won't part with it under any conditions.
1: Look, Mr. Morton, you hired me to help you. I've been with you 2 years, most of the time with my mouth hanging open to what you do. Why don't you explain to me about the boat and stuff?
0: We'll see this evening, Stubby. But no matter what happens, don't come to me in the boat. That's what I want Senor Sotillo to do.

0: Oh, that's it, T.O. Walking on the lake shore, right on schedule. Now's the time.
1: Oh, oh,

0: Yes, senor?
1: Mr. Sotillo, I'm the man you saved from drowning last evening.
0: Oh, yes. Senor Martin, come in, please.
1: Senor Sotillo, I brought you a gift of appreciation. Let me show it to you.
0: Senor, it's beautiful.
1: A statue of St. Cecilia. It belonged to my mother before she died. Please take it.
0: No, Senor Morton. I could not accept such a beautiful gift.
1: But you saved my life. I want you to have it. I insist.
0: Well, I will cherish it, Senor. I realize how dear it must be to you.
1: Senor Sotillo, are you staying in the States?
0: No, I am starting for my home in Acapulco, Mexico, tomorrow. I am driving down.
1: I'll be happy to know, sir, that my statue of St. Cecilia will be going with you.
0: Thank you, Mr. Morton. And why you stay con Dios? In English, one would say, may God be with you.

0: Elena!
1: Juan! Juan Sotillo! Oh, Juan, I've been waiting here at the mission all afternoon.
2: It is a long drive here from Tennessee, Elena. And I have 500 miles more to drive to my home.
1: Juan, I hoped perhaps this time you would stay.
2: Elena, I promised you that while I was in the States, I would think about us and come to a decision.
1: I love you very much, Juan.
2: I love you very much too, Elena. But listen and try to understand.
1: You know I'll do whatever you say.
2: Your father is a fine man, a proud man. And you are all he has left. I, too, in my way, am a proud man. And I know he does not want you to marry me.
1: But we will tell him my life does not belong to him anymore. It belongs to you.
2: Elena, I am much older than you. Your father wants you to be the wife of a younger man. And because I am older than you, I know something you do not. If you defy your father, he will die of bitterness and shame. And you could never forgive yourself or me.
1: Juan, you are a fine man. There is no other man like you.
2: Elena, I have something in the car here. Something I want you to have.
1: Oh, a statue of Saint Cecilia.
2: Given to me by a man whose life I saved. It was very dear to him. What better could I do than give it to the one I love as our parting present?
1: Juan, I will keep it at the head of my bed always. I will never part with it. I shall pray every morning and night that she will watch over you and protect you.
2: Goodbye, Elena.
1: Goodbye, Juan. I love you forever.

0: Mr. Sotillo.
1: Huh? What are you doing here in my patio?
0: Don't you recognize me, Mr. Sotillo?
1: Senor Morton. The man whose life I saved in Tennessee.
0: And this is Stubby. A man who works for me.
2: Hi.
1: How do you do?
0: Mr. Sotillo. That statuette of Saint Cecilia I gave you in the States. I need it back.
1: I do not have it.
2: Where is it?
1: I'm sorry, but I cannot tell you.
0: Why can't you tell us?
1: I cannot say that either.
0: Maybe this gun will make you think a little differently. Mr. Sotillo, if you don't want to be shot right this minute, walk out front to our car.

0: Phil, can you hear me? Again, I ask you, where's that statuette?
1: I will not tell you.
0: Okay, Stubby, some more.
2: Yeah. You know, Morton, this guy can't take it, no.
0: Hold it, Stubby. Senor Sotillo, listen to me. The reason you won't say where that statue of St. Cecilia is it because you might hurt somebody if you did?
3: Yes.
0: Now we're getting somewhere. Who is that person?
3: I would never tell. Not if you beat me for 100 years.
0: Does that person have the statuette?
3: Yes.
0: Listen, Sotillo. I gave you that statuette so you'd bring it down here to Acapulco. I knew, with your reputation, no one would suspect you. But hidden in that statue is $500,000 worth of a certain uranium compound.
3: What?
0: The statue is not lead. If anyone has it who doesn't know how to handle it, that person will become radioactive and die.
3: Senor, you try to frighten me with lies.
0: You have read of the effects of the atom bomb, the radioactivity which has caused deaths.
3: I will go and get the statuette.
0: Tell me where it is and we'll get it.
3: No. And you must promise not to follow me.
0: All right, I promise.
3: On your word of honor?
0: Yes, on my word of honor.
3: I must drive 500 miles. I will start now.
0: 500 miles?
3: Help me to my feet. I will be back in 3 days. On my honor.
4: You better hurry.
3: Yes. I must hurry. I must.
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0: In the dim main room of a luxurious Mexican hacienda, two men tensely face each other.
1: Señor Sortillo, I must ask you to leave my house at once.
2: Señor Fuentes, I beg of you to let me see your daughter.
1: I will not.
2: You are right to be angry. But believe me, I would not come without a good reason.
1: You are a man of honor, señor. You told Elena you would never see her again. I am her father. I forbid you to see her now.
2: Señor, with all respect, I must see Elena. And I shall before I leave this house. Her life depends on it.
1: Her life, do you say? You must have great reason indeed to come here now. To use such words to... I am sorry. You could not have known.
2: Known?
1: I must remember. Even now that you loved her deeply. That is the door to her room.
2: Her room? Is she ill?
1: The doctors do not understand it. But they say there is no hope for her.
2: No hope?
1: She's dying, Señor Sotillo. That is her room. You may go in.

0: Elena.
1: Juan. Juan. Are you real?
0: Yes, Elena. I am real.
1: Let me touch you.
0: I am sorry, Elena. So bitterly, terribly sorry.
1: Juan, on the table here, your statue of Saint Cecilia. It has been near me all the time.
0: I don't know what to say.
1: I am so happy you have come.
0: Elena, I'm going to take the statuette away.
1: Oh,
0: I must.
1: Very well, if you must, but for a moment, hold it where I can see it. And you. I'll be waiting for you, Juan. Sometime. Somewhere.
0: I promise. On my word of honor. I must leave now.
1: Goodbye, Juan. But I'll be waiting.

0: Sotillo.
1: Huh?
0: Sotillo, wait.
1: What? Oh, Senor Martin.
0: You have the statuette? Give it to me.
1: You promised you would not follow me.
0: For the $500,000 at stake, Stubby, let him have it so he can.

0: Yes, this is Helen Ferguson, Mr. Harding's secretary. No, Mr. Harding's not here. He flew out this morning. He's already at the atomic plant in Tennessee.
1: And naturally, Mr. Harding, the theft of uranium compound from this atomic plant is a matter for the counter-spies.
2: Well, Dr. Corning, what section of the plant do you believe it was stolen from?
1: Right from this laboratory section, Mr. Harding.
2: It's highly radioactive, isn't it?
1: Unless precautions are taken, it can be fatal. Pardon me, Mr. Harding.
2: Sure.
1: Yes? What? Yes. Yes, of course. Well, that's awful. Awful. Yes, I'll tell Mr. Harding at once.
2: What is it, Doctor?
1: One of our young chemists, Selwood Parks, has just shot himself over at his house.
2: Oh?
1: And he left a suicide note addressed to you.
2: Let's get over there as fast as we can, Doctor. I want to read that note. I am killing myself because I committed treason, blackmailed by a man whose identity I never learned, but I followed his orders. I stole the uranium from the laboratory. Out in the yard, I picked up the yard cat. The man was on the outside of the gate with a collie shepherd dog. He let the dog run in through the gate, and there was a fight.
3: Of all the fiendishly clever schemes.
2: I petted the dog, but as I did so, I hid the vial under the collie's stomach with adhesive tape. The dog's owner whistled. The dog ran out of the gate. It looked so natural, the guards paid no attention.
3: What a trick to have.
2: Now I cannot live on as a traitor. My wife, my children, forgive me.
3: What an end for a young fellow. He could have given us just one clue to the identity of the man.
2: Maybe he did, Peters, without realizing it. In this part of the country, people prefer hounds. Not many have collie shepherd dogs. I want you to locate every collie shepherd dog within 100 miles of this plant. We're outside the town, Peters. You can drop the siren. Now, go ahead and tell me.
4: Well, we've located 119 collie shepherd dogs within 100 miles of the atomic plant.
2: And the owners all stood inspection?
4: The only odd situation is this family we're going to visit. 6 weeks ago, a man named Morton said he was going to Mexico and gave them his dog.
2: Well, that's worth investigating. I'm glad you brought along the Geiger counter, too.
4: With so much uranium compound taped to the body of the dog, even though it was only on him for a few minutes, it may have made him radioactive.
2: Yeah, there are some trucks ahead, Peter. Sound your siren. Time counts.

0: boy. This isn't going to hurt.
1: All set with the counter, Dave.
0: I'll move the dog over this way, Father Peter.
1: Over with you, boy. Come on.
0: Now, let's try the Geiger counter. Oh, that's normal. Swing the dog over a little farther.
1: Come on, boy. There you go. Good boy. He sure is radioactive.
0: This is the dog without any question, Peters. Look at that needle. This dog will never live. Sorry, old boy.
1: Look at his eyes. I think he knows it, too.
0: Peters, you say the woman who has this dog now says that the man who gave it to her mentioned flying to Mexico.
1: Yes. I'll check any plane reservations made recently from around here to Mexico.
0: And contact the Mexican police. The thieves are going to want to get that uranium to some foreign country just as soon as they can.

0: Oh, Mr. Morton, I'm sure glad to see that boat.
1: Yes, Tubby. I'll be glad to get out of Acapulco, too. Not too happy about our disguises, though.
0: Why, it's the best we could do. You got the tickets.
1: Nice one, Stubby, for Europe.
0: Yeah, and a $500,000 payoff, eh? Hey.
1: Yeah?
0: We ain't going to Europe in that little tub.
1: That's only the lighter to take passengers out to the ship. Oh. She's anchored way out.
0: Don't let that suitcase get out of your hands, sir.
1: Never.
0: Huh?
1: Get in line. We have to show our tickets.
0: Yeah. You know, I got to laugh.
1: What's funny?
0: Right in our hands. Enough uranium compound.
1: Shut up. Don't you yell it out, you half.
0: Here's the guy taking tickets.
2: Tickets, please. Please show your tickets.
1: There you are.
2: You two gentlemen?
0: Yes, yeah, two gentlemen.
2: Want a porter for that bag, sir?
1: I'll carry it.
2: Very well. Just a moment.
1: We're delaying the line. Let's keep going, sir.
2: Stand where you are.
1: What?
0: A gun.
3: And another one. Right behind you both. Walk through that door.
1: What is this?
3: United States counter spies. Peters, I've got them covered. See if they have guns.
4: One each, Mr. Harding.
1: Mr. Harding, I protest this treatment.
3: If I'm wrong, I'll apologize. Peters, put the suitcase on the table.
4: All right.
3: Now, bring the Geiger counter closer.
4: Here. Yeah.
3: Now, let's see. Papers. Some books. Shirts, ties, toilet articles. Morton, what's this wrapped in flannel?
1: Just a statuette.
3: Hear that? The Geiger counter tells us that whatever's in this flannel is radioactive. Open up, Peters. Let's see.
1: But I...
3: Well... Statuette of St. Cecilia. Morton, is this where you hid the uranium compound you stole from the atomic plant?
1: I don't know what you're talking about.
3: You blackmailed a man in you helping you get it out with your own collie dog.
1: You're out of your mind. I never owned a dog in my life.
3: Just a moment. I have another way to make a test. Come on out, Tommy. Come on, boy.
2: He's jumping all over
1: it. Doesn't mean anything.
3: The dog hasn't forgotten you, has he?
1: Tommy, you...
3: Of all the people here, he picked you right out. You killed him. Now he's putting the finger on you.

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2: The man-eating birds of prey that were used to execute a betrayer, the worldwide smuggler who used geometry in action to test salesmen of information, and the 3 pennies worth of sulfur that were used to trick the killer the law couldn't touch. 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

0: When it comes to the weekend, you want to cut loose and celebrate? We got the soundtrack for that. Hi, this is Dex. Timeless Oldies Variety Show, and it's heard on the weekend with laughs and games and stuff. 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

The Magic Detective, starring the world's greatest living magician, Blackstone. He tells you the inside story of The Phantom Detective. And right after the story, Blackstone will explain tricks that you yourself can perform. 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

0: now, stand by for Blackstone, the Magic Detective.
1: Ellen, lend me that derby you persist in wearing, will you?
2: Well, if you promise not to ruin it for me. I'm not so sure I trust you with my hat. Last time I let you play tricks with it, you got everything but the kitchen sink out of it.
1: Well, I promise I won't hurt your precious hat.
3: Not that it wouldn't please me if you wrecked it.
2: Hello, that's a fine way to talk.
3: Me, I just plain don't like derbies.
2: I think you've made that fairly obvious by this time. Well, anyway, here's the hat, Blackstone. Do your worst with it.
1: Thank you. I put this hat down on the floor like this, and I say a few magic words. Magikiarum. Magikiarum. Then I wave my hands back and forth over the hat like this, and presto!
2: Great Scott, the hat's moving all around the floor. Roland, look at the darn thing.
3: I'm looking.
2: Well, do you know how he does this? It's the uncanniest thing I've ever seen.
3: I think I've got a hunch. It's the same principle as the thing that happened in Mountain City, isn't it, Blackstone?
1: You're on the right track, Rhoda.
2: Well, I'm not on any track at all.
3: You usually ain't.
2: Oh, I give up. Tell me, how do you make my nice new derby travel around like a snail shell, complete with snails?
3: That's what your hats always remind me of, snails.
1: We'll ignore that track, won't we, Helen? Well, Mountain City was an old mining town that had been deserted for years. There had been gold there once, a little gold, but the mine had been too expensive to work. So, gradually, the town was deserted. The shacks fell to ruin, and there was no one there but the bats in the forest, gradually taking back the land that had once belonged to it. Then, one day, the mine started to be worked again, but not for gold, for new riches, for tungsten. Rhoda and I were scheduled to play the town. I was sitting in my room at the one hotel when Rhoda knocked on the door.

0: town.
1: How is the stage?
0: Well, the local yokels may call it a stage, but I don't. Why, you could no more do one of your illusions on that stage than fly out the window. Me for the big cities after this.
1: Well, you've got to remember, Rhoda, that just a few months ago, this was a Monster Pete ghost town. Nobody lived here.
0: Well, for all of me, nobody lives here now. Did you hear that door creak when I just opened it? Listen. Listen to that door. And they call this a hotel.
1: Whoop-o, there goes Flippo.
0: Oh, catch him. No, wait a minute, I'll get him.
1: Over here.
0: There's over there.
1: Ah, good, good. Oh, he's eating his way out of that basket cage.
0: Oh, this darn rabbit. He's the worst one we ever had. You can't keep him penned up for love nor money.
1: Well, let him play around the room while we get the stuff ready to take over to the theater.
0: Well, you're not going to take much, are you? There just isn't room on that crumbling old stage for more than you and a deck of cards. And I'm not even sure about getting you on.
1: I'm beginning to think you aren't too fond of mountain cities, the beautiful.
0: I should say I'm not. Tell me, Blackstone, what on earth are we doing in this hole? It's not like you to play a town as small as this.
1: Well, I'll tell you, Rhoda. It seems there's a saboteur loose in this country named Schondorf.
0: Huh?
1: The FBI has reason to suspect that he's out here near these new tungsten mines.
0: Are we working for the FBI now?
1: No, but Jerry Thornton is.
0: You mean the new assistant on the show?
1: That's right. We're here to cover for him.
0: Well, I'll be darned.
1: Oh, that's probably him now. Hello? Oh, hello, Jerry. Why, certainly. We can get along without you at the matinee. From what Rhoda says about the theater, there wouldn't be room for you anyway. I hope you really have got to leave, Jerry. That Schondorf should be behind bars. Good luck, my boy. Yes, that was Jerry.
0: Yeah.
1: He's got a lead on Schondorf down at the mines. I told him we wouldn't need him at the matinee.
0: Not at the matinee nor at the evening show. There just isn't room for him.
1: Well, come on. We'd better get some stuff together to take down there.
0: All right.
1: We'll just use the smallest act. Take that vanishing lamp and
0: mm-hmm.
1: the big bars and...
0: Oh, what about Flippo?
1: The rabbit?
0: Uh-huh.
1: Oh, we'll have to use him. A magic act is no good without at least one rabbit trick.
0: Well, I better leave him here and come back for him just before the show goes on, or he'll get out and race all over the place.
1: Okay. Shut him in the closet.
0: There you are, Flippo. All safe in a nice black closet. Now, for goodness sake, stay there.
1: Are you ready, Rhoda?
0: Mm-hmm.
1: It's almost matinee time. And it's...
2: Stay where you are.
1: I beg your pardon?
2: I said stay where you are, Mr. Blackstone.
0: Well, you can't order a...
2: Answer? Then perhaps this gun will make you obey.
1: Who are you?
2: You do not know me, but I know you well. And I know your so-called assistant, too.
0: You mean me?
2: You. I mean the man you call Jerry Thornton. Jerry Thornton of the Federal Bureau of Investigation.
0: Oh, it's Schondorf.
2: At your service.
1: What is your scheme, Schondorf?
2: It is very simple, really. I want you to tell me where Mr. Thornton is at the moment.
0: You can't make us tell that.
2: I think I can. We have means of making people tell us what we want to know. I will take your wrist, Fräulein, and turn it ever so gently, and then... then I think you would tell me anything I wanted.
1: Don't you dare lay a hand on her.
2: There's nothing you can do to stop me, Herr Blackstone. Where's the FBI agent?
1: He's...
0: Don't tell Blackstone.
1: I have to tell. I can't let him hurt you, Rhoda.
0: Well, never mind about me. He'll kill us anyway.
1: We'll think about that later.
2: I will thank you to keep still for a while. Yes, Herr Blackstone. Where is he?
1: He's in the closet right behind you. He's pushing his gun through the crack of the door.
2: Not very clever, Herr Blackstone. You think I would fall for an old trick like that one? Oh, no, my friend.
0: But that door's moving. Really moving.
2: Oh, no. That is your imagination, Fräulein. I can see the door in that mirror there. It is not moving. But enough playing. Tell me where he is.
1: That door did move, Rhoda. It's opening. Come out, Jerry. Come out, Piley.
2: I see you, Thornton. I see you there in the closet.
1: Rhoda, quick. Here's the dirt lamp. I've got the bars. We've got him. He's unconscious.
0: Yeah, but Jerry. He shot Jerry.
1: No, Rhoda. He shot my hat and coat.

0: and coat that were hanging in the closet. He never thought to look at the floor where there was a small white rabbit.
1: Ah, now I'm beginning to understand how you made my hat scamper across the floor. Was Flippo under it, trying to nose his way out of there, too?
0: That's right.
1: One thing I don't get.
0: Well, what's that?
1: How did you get the rabbit into my hat without my seeing you do it?
0: That's the magician's secret, Alan.
1: Oh, another one of those things you won't tell us, huh?
0: That's right. But here's a trick I can tell you. First, I want an ordinary glass.
2: Here's one.
0: And next, a cork.
1: Will a nickel do?
0: It will do.
1: Then here you are. Anything else, Blackstone?
0: Yes, a dollar bill, which I shall personally supply.
1: Glad you're supplying it.
0: Now, watch our problem unfold.
2: We're watching.
0: First, I lay the dollar bill on the table. Now, let's have the glass.
2: Yeah, that's right here.
0: Next, we set the glass on the dollar bill near one end of the bill.
1: Yeah, that's right.
0: Now, take the nickel, Alan, and balance it on the rim of the glass.
1: Oh, that's not very easy.
0: Well, try it carefully, Alan. And if you miss, begin again.
1: Wait a minute. I got it. But say, the slightest shake would jar that nickel off the glass rim.
2: Oh, I'll say it would.
0: Well, that makes the trick all the more wonderful. I'm going to take the dollar bill from under the glass without having the coin fall.
2: Oh, you can't. Why, the moment you try to pick up the glass...
0: But I'm not going to touch the glass, Rhoda.
2: Huh?
0: That's another condition of the trick.
1: You mean you can't touch the glass?
0: No, I can't touch the glass.
1: What about the coin?
0: I can't touch the coin either.
2: Say, this is impossible. The most impossible thing imaginable.
0: Well, stretch your imagination further, Rhoda, and see if you can figure it out.
2: And if I can't?
0: If you can't, I'll be back in a few minutes to show you exactly how it can be.

0: Say, tell me, Blackstone, how did you get the door to open just when you wanted it to?
1: Have you forgotten Flippo and his happy tendency? You know, to break out of anything he's penned up in.
0: You mean Flippo opened the door with his itty-bitty nose?
2: Alan wants to play.
1: I'm a gay. Yes, he does. Well, anyway, Schorndorf shot at my hat.

0: right, Rhoda. How are you making out with the glass and dollar bill?
1: Oh, it looks more impossible than ever. I don't believe anybody can take a dollar bill from under a glass without touching the glass.
2: And particularly with that coin balanced on the rim. That's the hard part, Blackstone.
1: Oh, I'll say it is.
2: I'll say it is.
1: I just said that.
2: I know.
1: Blackstone, if you tried to pull away the dollar bill, the glass would joggle and the coin would fall into it.
0: Only you don't pull the dollar bill, Rhoda. Just watch what I do with it. Like this.
1: Well, you're beginning to roll the dollar bill, starting with the long end.
0: That's right, Rhoda. Rolling it just like a carpet.
1: But your fingers will touch the glass.
0: Not when I keep them out the sides of the bill, like this. Now the rolling bill has reached the glass.
2: And now what, Blackstone?
0: I keep right on rolling the bill, rolling it right against the glass.
1: But look, the glass is sliding forward.
2: Oh, no, it isn't, Rhoda. The glass is too heavy for it. What's happening is the dollar bill is being drawn out from under the glass.
0: You're right, Alan. The short end is coming out from under. Of course, the glass is moving a bit, but not enough to jolt the coin from the ring.
1: Say, that's perfect, and yet so simple.
0: Which makes it simply perfect, Rhoda. Out comes the dollar bill. Here it is. And the trick is done. I hope you like that trick, ladies and gentlemen. And until next time, this is Blackstone saying good magic and goodbye.

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Listen in again to Blackstone, the world's greatest living magician.

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1: Sorry you're coming along, Diamond.
2: Yeah, I'm beginning to be sorry myself.
1: You should be. We're heading for open sea.
2: Looks like it'll be a long ride.
1: You don't know how long, Diamond.
3: We're getting into open water!
1: You're about to go swimming, deep sea style.
2: How far is it to the shore?
1: About 5 miles now.
2: I can make it.
1: With a hole in you?
0: And here's another exciting half hour with Richard Diamond, Private Detective, starring Dick Powell.

0: Diamond Detective Agency, Happy Homicide.
1: You know, that's pretty bad, that
0: is. Oh, my goodness. Walt?
1: Yeah.
0: Well, what can I do for the shining light of the Fifth Precinct?
1: You can get right down here. I want you to do me a favor.
0: I'm not going to help Sergeant Otis cross the street again. Tell him to get a governess.
1: This has nothing to do with my brainy sergeant. Now, will you come down?
0: Well, all right. Business is slower than a drunk turtle, so I'll be there in 10 minutes.
1: Thanks.
0: Forget it. Forget it. You know what I always say, Walt?
1: No. What do you always say?
0: Bye. Well, sometimes that's the way things get started. The phone rings, and Lieutenant Walter Levinson, 5th Precinct Homicide, tells me to get down. One word from him, and I do as he pleases. So I buttoned my collar, pushed my tie back up into strangling position, and 10 minutes later walked into the squad room of the 5th Precinct, where, as always, the King of the Jungle was on hand to greet me.
2: Well, good morning, Shamus.
0: Sergeant Otis. Oh, my goodness, you look terrible.
2: Well, what's wrong?
0: Well, it's pretty obvious. You've been sleeping in the wrong position.
2: What are you talking about?
0: Oh, Otis, stop trying to be a sport. Get rid of the bats in your house. They're used to hanging upside down.
2: Oh, for Pete's sake.
0: The lieutenant in?
2: He's expecting you. Go on in.
0: Thank you, Sergeant. Hello, Walt.
3: How are you, Rick? Been needling Otis again?
0: Oh, a little
3: now. Now you gotta stop that. When you come in, he begins to sulk. I got to work with him all day.
0: Be happy, Walt. Be happy. Think of the 16 hours you're not with him. All those other people, jumping off bridges, turning on the gas, beating each other with hot paper sacks.
3: Okay, okay.
0: Now, what's with you?
3: Oh, well, this is a pretty ridiculous thing, and I'm in a tough spot.
0: Well, I'm pretty tough, and you look ridiculous, so let's have it.
3: Huh? Oh, well, we got a tip that a guy named Wells had a stash of stolen jewelry.
0: You said had a stash. You mean he hasn't got it anymore?
3: That's right, we have.
0: Well, what the world are you mixed up in it for? It's not your department.
3: It wasn't, but when the robbery boys got over to this guy's house, they found him dead.
0: Oh.
3: Murder. Shot through the head with a small caliber automatic.
0: How about the jewelry?
3: In the water pipes underneath the sink. About $100,000 worth.
0: Now, what do you want me for?
3: Wells' wife says the jewels are hers. We don't believe it.
0: What did you do about it?
3: We put out traces on the jewelry. Went through all the regular channels to find the owner. Nobody identifies it. And if we don't get a claim soon, I've got to give them to her.
0: You mean you got to turn them over when you think they're stolen?
3: We know they're stolen. They got to be. These people don't have the fare for a fast meal at the automat, but we can't prove it.
0: What about the guy who gave you the tip on the jewels?
3: Said his name was Mario Cimino. Disappeared.
0: Hmm. You got any lead on who knocked off Wells?
3: We're holding his wife, but we haven't really got a thing. No weapon, no motive, no nothing.
0: So you want me to see what I can do?
3: Yeah. Whole department's in the spot. Can you imagine what the press is going to say when I turn these jewels over to the wife?
0: Yeah, could be rough. But what in the world can I do that your whole department can't?
3: You've got to solve this thing fast.
0: Or turn the jewels back.
3: Right. Mm. Got a murder to solve. We got a jewel theft to solve.
0: Oh, that's nothing. It's really nothing. Should be a cinch.
3: No, not for a cop. He wouldn't be able to put on the right kind of pressure.
0: What do you mean by pressure?
3: Well...
0: Mrs. Wells?
3: Yeah.
0: Go ahead.
3: Cimino's missing. We need him to tell us how he knew the jewels were stolen. If he's a stoolie, guys like that know you'll give them an even shake. Maybe he'll come out when he hears you're looking for him.
0: Okay, okay. Now, what about the wife, this Mrs. Wells?
3: I was holding her till you got here. She's being questioned. You want to see her?
0: One thing, Walt, before I do. am I going to like this job?
3: Knowing your taste, I say yes. When the boys brought her in, they walked her through the robbery detail. Everybody went right out and bought yo-yos.
0: Walt got up then, hid his yo-yo in the closet, led the way downstairs to a small room. It was dark, except for the single light burning near a desk. In the circle of light sat a young girl, late 20s, blonde and... well, you know. If the State Highway Commission built roads with that many curves, every driver in New York would need seasick pills. She was being questioned by one of the detectives.
4: Home at what time?
5: I've told you at least a dozen times. I got home 10 minutes before you got there, and I called you.
4: Your husband had been dead over an hour.
5: I can't help that. I came home, and I found him, and I called you.
4: Yeah, you called us. But I'm asking you about the jewels.
5: Oh, how many times do I have to tell you? He found them. He found them.
0: Why this routine, Walt? You think she had something to do with it?
3: Only suspect. We're giving it to her like this so you could take a look without her seeing you.
4: Where did your husband get the jewels?
5: He told me he found them. Oh, please, look. I don't know anything about the jewels or how my husband got killed.
4: What'd you do with the gun?
5: I told you that, too. I don't know anything about a gun. I didn't kill him, you understand?
3: Collins!
4: Yeah?
3: Come here. Give her another 5 minutes, then send her up to my office. He got the turner loose.
6: Okay, Lieutenant.
5: Somebody bring in the rubber hose?
4: All right, Mrs. Wells. Now, when did your husband find these jewels?
5: Oh, please. How many times do I have to tell you? He found them 3 days ago.
3: You heard enough, Rick?
4: Fine.
3: Yeah, let's go.
5: Yes. Yes, yes, yes, yes!
3: What do you think?
0: What do you want me to think? The girl doesn't seem too unhappy about the loss of her husband.
3: Well, he'd been away for about 4 years up until a week ago in the Army. Occupation forces in Germany.
0: No criminal record on him, huh?
3: No.
0: Well, let's see what I can find out.
3: Oh, here's the information on the girl. Address, phone number.
0: Thanks. Do some more checking on the husband, and I'll give you a call after I see the girl.
3: How are you going to get in to talk to her?
0: Walt, did I ever ask you how you got promoted to head of homicide?
3: No.
0: Well, you want to tell me?
3: Well, it's simple. Seniority, experience, hard work.
0: Well, just lose the hard work, and you've got a fair idea of how I'm going to get in to talk to Mrs. Wells. Well, I had to solve a murder, $100,000 jewel theft, and get the dear old police force out of hot water. All I knew was that a man named Wells had been shot, and another guy named Mario Cimino had called the law and told them about a hatful of jewels that didn't seem to have been stolen from anybody. To clean up a mess like that would take a lot of doing. So I went about it in Diamond's most routine fashion, as unorthodox as possible. I grabbed a cab, slipped the driver a five to romp over to Greenwich Village a little faster than usual, and before I could say, look out for that streetcar, I was standing in front of a door with a small tag over the bell that read, Vladimir Sokolovsky, artist. Vladimir was an old friend of mine who hears all, sees all, and tells all for a small price.
7: Who is it?
0: Come on, Vladdy, open up.
7: Go away.
0: It's Diamond, Vladimir.
7: I trust no one. You might be working for my landlord.
0: Oh, I'm alone.
7: Galchana?
0: Cross my heart and hope to swallow my Emmys.
8: Товарищ, здравствуйте.
0: I haven't got much time, Vladimir.
8: Huh?
0: I want you to do me a favor.
8: Oh, for you, a portrait costs only $50.
0: No, no pictures, Vladimir. Oh. Tell me, ever heard of a guy named Mario Cimino?
8: Oh, but of course... No.
0: Paid your rent?
8: Same answer.
0: I have a small $10 bill here.
8: Товарищ, you would attempt a lowly bribe.
0: Well, what do you know? Here's another $10.
8: I would ask you to stay for lunch, but Greenbaum won't even let me look in his delicatessen window anymore. You understand.
0: 25?
8: I only do it because Stalin and I do not agree. Mario Cimino. Peasant.
0: What does he do?
8: Keeps busy. An occasional stick-up bookmaking. Owes me 1180, Marianne and the 8 at Hialeah by 8 lengths. Such a filly.
0: Vladimir. Mario Cimino.
8: Oh, yes, the low life. For him to find a friend would be like Rasputin running a Lonely Hearts Club.
0: Where can I find him?
8: I don't know.
0: Vladimir.
8: It's the truth.
0: Scout's honor.
8: But of course, if I knew where that peasant was, would I not collect my 1180? Of course I would. Scout's honor, see?
0: You hold up 3 fingers, Vladimir.
8: Oh, a cop scout.
0: When was the last time you heard from him?
8: When he took my $2 that wins me 1180. He was in the fish business.
0: Oh, fish business?
8: Yes, I know, because he brought me 2 halibut, which I promptly made into magnificent stew for my landlord. Was miserable.
0: The stew?
8: No, just the fish. Believe me, Tovarish, those 2 halibut were so old, they remember Jonah.
0: Was he selling fish?
8: Catching them. He had a boat. When I went down there to collect my 1180, the bomb wasn't there.
0: Where did he keep the boat, Vladimir?
8: A disgusting place called a Schooner Landing. Places like that should be in Siberia. Stinks.
0: Well, thanks, Vladimir.
8: Ничего, Tovarish, до свидания.
9: Oh, Chichonia, Greenbaum's delicatessen, will you be surprised? Greenbaum's delicatessen, Greenbaum's delicatessen, Greenbaum's delicatessen.
10: Hello, Abe? Send up the works. Champagne, caviar, salami. I am a capitalist again.

0: Hello there. Hey, I said hello.
1: Hello.
0: You run this landing?
1: Yep.
0: Know a man named Cimino?
1: Mario Cimino?
0: Yep.
1: Yep.
0: Seen him lately?
1: Nope.
0: When was the last time you saw him?
1: You a cop?
0: Nope.
1: It's too bad.
0: Why do you say that?
1: Owes me a week's rent on my boat.
0: Skipped out?
1: Yep.
0: I understand he was fishing down here. Is that right?
1: Yep.
0: How long ago did he rent the boat?
1: 2 weeks ago.
0: How long ago did he skip out?
1: About a week.
0: Anything unusual about the things he did?
1: Well, he sure weren't no fisherman.
0: Why do you say that?
1: Didn't know the first thing about it. When he first rented my boat, he used to go out for 2 or 3 hours and come back with a couple of fish. Didn't have no rigging to speak of, no live bait, just a pole.
0: Didn't that bother you?
1: Nope. Weren't none of my business. Had a license.
0: You mean a regular fishing license or a commercial?
1: Yep.
0: Commercial?
1: Yep.
0: Did he do anything unusual the last day he was down here?
1: Well, I don't know. He went out about 4 o'clock in the afternoon and was back here by 6:30. Only thing unusual about that, it's a funny time to go fishing.
0: What day was that?
1: We could go tomorrow, Tuesday.
0: Thanks, Pop.
1: Hey, sure you ain't a cop?
2: Yep.
1: G-man?
2: Nope.
1: Don't say no more than you have to, do you?
2: Nope.
1: Bye, sonny.
0: Well, I left the old boy sitting on the dock trying to figure it out and headed for the city hall. Mario Cimino was closer now. I knew a little about him. His whereabouts up until a week ago and the fact that he'd taken out a commercial fishing license. The license I wanted, because it would have a picture of Cimino on it. The picture I could turn over to Walt and then we could get out a description on him. I arrived at the city hall, went in, found the department that issues the licenses. They checked with Walt at the station, and 10 minutes later I was heading for Mrs. Wells' apartment with a fishing license and a pretty good photograph of Mario Cimino.
3: Yes?
0: Yes.
3: Well, hello. What can I do for you?
0: Well, that's a remark with a lot of answers. Right now, I want to talk.
3: Go ahead.
0: Oh, well, I get tongue-tied when I stand in the hall.
3: You want in?
0: That's it.
3: Why?
0: Ever see this picture before, Mrs. Wells?
3: What? Come in.
0: Seniority, experience.
3: What?
0: Oh, nothing.
3: That man in the picture, who is he?
0: Don't you know him?
3: I've only seen him once. Oh, we can sit on the couch, Mr.
0: Diamond. Where did you see this man, Mrs. Wells?
3: He came up to see my husband. He was leaving just as I arrived.
0: Your husband say who he was?
3: No. He mentioned something about some business he had with this man.
0: Well, if it makes any difference to you, this man in the picture is Mario Cimino.
3: Oh. The one the police are after. The man they think killed my husband.
0: The man who called and told Lieutenant Levinson about the jewels your husband had hid in the water pipes.
3: Are you from the police?
0: Well, here we go again. No, honey, I'm a private detective.
3: Oh.
0: Your husband just got back from Germany a week ago, didn't he?
3: Mm-hmm.
0: By boat?
3: Mm-hmm.
0: What day did he arrive?
3: You've got big blue eyes, haven't you, Mr. Diamond?
0: Yeah.
3: Very pretty.
0: Honey, you better sit over there. You're scorching my collar.
3: All right.
0: Where was I?
3: I don't know where you were, Mr. Diamond, but I was thinking...
0: Oh, yeah. Well, what day did your husband arrive?
3: Last Tuesday.
0: When did he...
3: You must have a hard time combing your hair. Awfully curly, isn't it?
0: I'll stop back when I got more time. We'll straighten it out.
3: Please do.
0: Well, Mrs. Wells.
3: Yes?
0: The time your husband's boat got in?
3: In the afternoon, around 5.
0: Oh, well, thanks, Mrs. Wells.
3: Leaving?
0: Going home and have another talk with Father.
3: Please stop back. If he misses anything, I'll be glad to fill in.
0: Maybe I'll send Dad instead. It was a little hard getting out of there because my shoe leather had started to burn and my number 10s were beginning to turn up like skis. I rocked my way down to the cab, did a slalom around 2 lampposts and a fire hydrant, slid into the back seat, and 20 minutes later I got out across the street from the 5th Precinct Police Station. I was just stepping off the curb when...
4: Hold it right here, Diamond.
0: What?
4: Don't move. Don't turn around.
0: Oh, well, I hope that's a pipe you got in your pocket.
4: If it is, it's the first one you'll ever see with a trigger in it. Keep smiling and walk back over to that alley.
0: Oh, okay. Not to poke a hole in me.
4: Better to have it poked than blown.
0: Hey, your dialogue's pretty bad.
4: It's fine enough. Now, your name is Diamond, isn't it?
0: Well, I'll tell you what I'll do. I'll tell you mine if you'll give me the gun and let me make you tell me yours.
4: Your dialogue's as bad as mine.
0: Yeah, I guess I deserve that.
4: Okay, I haven't got much time. Give me the picture.
0: Oh, I can't do that.
4: You better or I shoot you.
0: What will Mom say?
4: What's your mother got to do with it?
0: She took it. It's the only one of me on a bear rug, facing north.
4: The picture of Mario Cimino. I'll give you three. One.
0: Okay.
4: Thanks. Now stay put. Count ten before you turn around. Believe me, Diamond, I mean it. I'll kill you if you move before ten.
0: You're being pretty silly, Mario. They'll pick you up, sure.
4: I don't think so.
0: Oh, by the way, Vladimir says to thank you for the 1180.
4: Tell him it was nothing. Start counting.
0: One, two, butt my shoe. Three, four, close the door. Five.
5: Oh, Rick, you find out something?
0: Well, I sure did. This is the lousiest precinct of the city.
5: Oh, yeah?
0: Oh, yeah. Now, 2 minutes ago, I got stuck up right at your front door.
5: What?
0: Yeah. And I had that picture of Mario Cimino on the fishing license.
5: He swiped that?
0: You just know it.
5: Well, don't yell at me. You haven't solved this mess, have you?
0: No, but I'm pretty close.
5: Well, that isn't close enough. I had to send the jewels over to the wife a few minutes ago.
0: Oh, dandy.
5: Well, I had to.
0: Well, what about the newspapers?
5: They haven't gotten wind of it yet. We still have a little time. Now, what about Cimino? How did he know you had the picture on the license?
0: Well, somebody gave him the tip. Gave him my description, but just relax. It wasn't Cimino who stuck me up.
5: It wasn't?
0: Not unless he paid Vladimir Sokolowski $11.80 in the last hour.
5: Oh, wait a minute. I don't understand.
0: Well, you're not alone. I'm a little mixed up, too.
5: Well, let's both get untangled, shall we? Tell me what you found out.
0: All right. Now, listen. Wells arrived last Tuesday by boat in the afternoon around 5.
5: This we know.
0: Mario Cimino was being a fisherman then.
5: Oh.
0: He'd rented a boat, taken out a fishing license.
5: Okay.
0: The day that Wells arrived, Cimino went out in the afternoon, stayed about 2 hours, came back and disappeared.
5: And then Wells shows up with a sink full of jewels.
0: Right. Probably had them on the boat. Avoided customs by dropping them overboard, and Cimino picked them up.
5: And Cimino killed him for the loot.
0: Why?
5: Why? $100,000 in jewels? Why not?
0: Wells was killed in his own apartment, wasn't he?
5: Yeah.
0: Well, if Cimino picked the jewels out of the water, why go and kill Wells? Why not just take off? Wells could never go to the police.
5: Oh.
0: Yeah, and another thing. The pickup was pretty carefully planned. Wells couldn't have done it. He was in Germany. Somebody here had to plan it. Knew Wells had the jewels.
5: The wife?
0: Could be.
5: But where did he get the jewels in the first place?
0: Oh, a lot of that stuff's still hidden in Germany. You check with military intelligence, and I'll bet it ties up.
5: Well, this guy who stuck you up and lifted the picture, you say you don't think it was Cimino. Maybe there's a third party.
0: Could be, but I doubt it. I got a hunch, Walt. Take me down to the morgue. I want to take a look at Wells.
5: Okay, let's go.
0: You owe me $25.
5: $25? For what?
0: Oh, small bribe.
5: Oh, well, here.
0: What's this?
5: It's as good as money. Tickets. Policeman's benefit.
0: Oh, gee, Walt. You know something?
5: What?
0: You're a real sport.
5: Right over here. Well?
0: Bullet didn't help his face. Why don't you get the army records on Wells?
5: Why? The wife identified him.
0: Good for her, but she missed one slight detail.
5: Yeah?
0: Yeah. This isn't Wells.
5: What?
0: That's right, Walt. This is Mario Cimino.
5: How do you know?
0: From the picture on the fishing license. This is the same guy.
5: Good grief.
0: And you had to go and give the jewels back to Mrs. Wells.
5: But...
0: if you still want to save those jewels along with your hide, you better grab orders and get over there.
5: But...
0: I'll see you when you get there. Now step on it.
5: But...
0: I left Walt in the middle of a butt and took off for Mrs. Wells' apartment in a hurry. On the way over, I went through the facts. Cimino was dead. The body in the morgue wasn't Wells. The jewels were undoubtedly the motive, and unless I was wrong, I'd have to move fast to stop them from leaving the state. I went out of the cab and up the steps to Mrs. Wells' apartment. I reached the door and tried it. No luck, so I went in anyway. The front room was empty. I went through the other rooms. Nothing. Clothes gone. Drawers empty. They'd taken off with $100,000 in jewels. But where to? They had to be smart enough to know they'd never get out of town by the usual means of transportation. So what would be better than to pay up the back rent on Chimino's boat and go fishing? I left Walt to note where I was headed and took off for Schooner Landing.
1: Sonny?
0: Pop, which boat was Mario Chimino renting?
1: That one just getting ready to go out right over there.
0: Thanks.
1: Go get him, Sonny. I knew there was something fishy when they paid up on Chimino's back.
0: Well, good afternoon. I represent the sleep-type mortuary.
6: Bob! What is it?
7: We've got a passenger.
0: Good afternoon, Bob.
6: Diamond.
0: Everybody seems so surprised.
6: I'm sorry you're coming along. We're headed for open sea, Diamond.
0: Well, I might as well take off my shirt and get a tan.
6: Take the wheel, Lois. Leave your shirt on, Diamond. You can take it off when you go for a swim.
0: Oh?
6: And don't get any ideas. I don't want to shoot you until we clear the breakwater, but I will if I have to.
0: You're Wells, aren't you?
6: That's right. How did you figure it?
0: Partly guesswork.
6: The fishing license tipped you, Chimino, was dead, not me, huh?
0: That's right. You didn't know whether I was working with the law or not, but you had to get that picture to give yourself enough time to get out of the country. Your wife called you and gave you my description.
6: I knew the damage that picture could do if it got to the police, so I had to tag you.
0: Pretty smart.
6: Thanks.
7: We're getting into open water.
6: You can start taking your shirt off, Diamond.
0: I swim pretty well.
6: With a hole in you?
0: Why'd you kill Chimino?
6: He wanted 50% defensive stuff. I wouldn't buy that. Caught him phoning the police and had to kill him.
0: So you put your papers on him knowing your wife would identify him as you. Why didn't you just grab the jewels and take off?
6: You sound like you're stalling for something. But I'll tell you anyway. Those jewels are in the sink. I knew the law would be there in 10 minutes, so I had to take the chance they wouldn't find him.
7: There's a boat coming up pretty fast.
6: So what?
0: Well, I hate to spoil the party, but I think it's the Coast Guard.
6: You're nuts.
0: I think dear old Lieutenant Levinson got my little old note.
6: So that's what the star was
7: about.
6: Shut up and stay with that wheel.
7: Bob, that boat.
6: Shut up. All right, Diamond, down in that cabin.
0: I'll get seasick.
6: None of your funny cracks. Just get down there.
0: I think I'll take this life preserver just in case.
6: Drop it.
0: Sure. Give me that gun.
7: Bob. Bob!
0: You heard what the man said, baby. Stop the boat.

0: Rick.
1: Yes, Ellen?
0: Phone for you. Walt.
1: Oh, thanks, dear. Hello?
2: Rick, I just got a report from Army Intelligence. The jewels were stolen from a collection that the Germans had evidently hidden during the war.
1: What about Mrs. Wells?
2: She admits the whole thing. She saw her husband on a furlough a year ago, and he told her to expect word when he was ready to move. She contacted Mario Cimino for the fence. She'd probably get life.
1: Well, that's too bad. She was the type who really could have had a good time with life.
2: What are you doing?
1: Looking at my beautiful girlfriend, Helen.
0: Oh, thanks.
2: I say hello.
1: The lieutenant says hello, honey.
0: Hello, Walt.
2: Why don't you two get married?
1: Why don't you mind your own business?
0: Rick was just going to sing me a song, Walt.
2: Oh, yeah? Well, leave the phone up, Helen. I'll get Otis. Otis?
3: Yeah, Lieutenant?
2: Come here. I want you to hear something.
0: Go ahead, Rick.
1: All right. Oh, Otis, listening, Walt?
3: Yeah, I'm listening.
2: Well, get your nose out of my ear.
3: Oh, sorry, Lieutenant.
1: What song would you like to hear, Otis?
3: You're going to sing something for me?
1: Sure, just for you. What's your favorite?
3: Well, now, let's see. Hey, do you know... Otis!
1: Otis, that's the song.
3: Sure, you know. Washington at Valley Forge, cold as heck and upvote Georgia.
1: Otis!
3: Yeah.
1: How about get out of the wheat thrasher, Mother? You're going against the grain.
3: Oh, I don't know.
1: It's an old spiritual. Look, I got a better idea. You just listen, huh?
3: Okay, but I still like...
1: Otis, you're fighting me.
3: Okay.

0: Well, do you like that, Otis?
1: Oh, Diamond, you're dreamy.
2: Rick, Otis just swooned.
0: My fault. Come here, Helen. Mm-hmm. Aren't they silly?
3: Yes, Rick. Oh, darling, you are dreamy.
4: Oh, Diamond, you devil, you.

You have just heard Richard Diamond, Private Detective, starring Dick Powell. Ed Begley played Lieutenant Walt Levinson. Also in the cast were Wilms Herbert, Francis Robinson, Jack Crucian, Yvonne Patey, and Charles Seal. Music was under the direction of Frank Worth. Tonight's show was written by Blake Edwards and directed by Russell Hughes. Dick Powell currently may be seen in the motion picture version of the best-selling novel, Mrs. Mike. Two other shows for Sunday on NBC that you'll want to hear tonight are The American Album of Familiar Music and Take It or Leave It. Together, they make up 1 hour of the very best in listening pleasure for you. Baritone Thomas L. Thomas brings you the songs you love best during the 30 minutes of restful reminiscence on The American Album. And immediately following this delightful musical show, Eddie Cantor comes romping into your radio with the $64 question on Take It or Leave It. There's a solid 30 minutes of question marks and laughs when it's time for Cantor Sunday on NBC. Make it a point to hear both The American Album of Familiar Music and Eddie Cantor's Take It or Leave It tonight and every Sunday over most of these same NBC stations. There are two more of NBC's great lineup of Sunday shows. This is Eddie King inviting you to be with us next Sunday at this same time when we will again bring you Dick Powell as Richard Diamond, Private Detective.

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0: listeners. This is Ernest Chappell speaking. Tonight, the Campbell Playhouse presents Orson Welles in his own radio version of Counselor at Law. Heading the cast are Aline McMahon of the theater in Hollywood and Gertrude Berg, who leaves her role as Molly Goldberg on her own program, The Rise of the Goldbergs, to appear on another broadcast for the first time. Let me ask what comes to your mind when I mention chicken for dinner. I think I know. You visualize a fine, plump chicken sizzling brown and falling into tender slices under the touch of the carving knife. And you recall the eager anticipation as the plates were passed from place to place. A grand dish, chicken. A special occasion treat that's always welcome. But remember that between these special occasions, your family can still enjoy the good taste of chicken soup. Because just as sure as you like chicken, you like Campbell's chicken soup. You'll see how chicken rich it is and the very golden glisten of it. You'll taste deep down chicken flavor in every tempting spoonful. What's more, you'll find pieces of tender chicken meat in it and fluffy snowy rice. I know you'll agree that Campbell's is the real old-fashioned kind of chicken soup. Why not keep several cans of Campbell's chicken soup on hand?
1: Good evening, this is Orson Welles. The Campbell Playhouse, as I've already mentioned, is a radio show and not a broadcast from the stage. Our stories are addressed to you in your homes and not to an audience that we can see. And only on special occasions are inhabitants of the outside world admitted to the mysterious privacy of the studio from which these words are originating. Tonight is such an occasion. But tonight our story is about courtrooms and judges, laws and lawyers, and nobody knows less about these things than I do. And nobody knows more than my good friend, Mr. Samuel S. Leibowitz, who has been kind enough to come up here and check my script for inaccuracies and to advise me on points of legal procedure. Under the circumstances, the least I could do was to ask him to stay for the broadcast. For Mr. Leibowitz, as everybody knows who can spell out a headline, has been prominent in more celebrated trials than you could shake a docket at. It is hardly necessary to remind you of the Irwin case, the Vera Stretz case, the Scottsboro trial, the bread knife murderess, the mother honor slayer, the vendetta woman, or the gigolo murder. With this enviable and unprecedented career behind him, I am fairly sure that Mr. Leibowitz examined my case very thoroughly before he took it on. I can hardly hope that he will defend my performance of counselor at law. I can only hope that our broadcast will not detract from his record. Ladies and gentlemen, may I present counselor at law's counselor at law, my legal advisor for tonight, Mr. Samuel S. Leibowitz.
2: Thank you, Orson. I'm very curious to see what you're going to do with one of my favorite plays. As you know, the original author, Elmer Rice, was a law student, so his legal details are mostly authentic. As far as I can see, there's nothing in your script that would be ruled out of court.
1: I hope you're right, Sam, and I hope you like our show. And now, if you'll just sit over there with Mrs. Leibowitz and pretend you're the jury, Aline McMahon, Gertrude Berg, and the rest of us of the Campbell Playhouse will present our case to you, and I promise you we'll all be very interested to hear your verdict. Ladies and gentlemen, and Mr. and Mrs. Leibowitz, the Campbell Playhouse presents Counselor at Law by Elmer Rice and remains obediently yours.
3: And gentlemen of the jury, I ask of you to put yourself into Dora Chapman's place. She loved the deceased with all the tender emotion that a woman can lavish upon a man. The small finger that pressed that fatal trigger was the desperate agent of a loving heart. I know, gentlemen, as you look into the face of this poor widow, oppressed with grief and remorse, you will not find it in your heart to condemn one whom heaven has already punished for no other crime than that she loved not wisely, but too well.

0: Simon and Tedesco. Hello?
1: Is Mrs. Tedesco there?
0: Yes, I'll put you through. Hello? Simon and Tedesco. Who's calling, please?
1: Mr. McKee.
0: Mr. McGee?
1: No, Mr. McKee.
0: Mr. McKee, Kaylight and Kitty?
1: That's right, of Bartlett, Bartlett McKee.
0: One moment, please. Mr. McKee of Bartlett, Bartlett McKee calling Mr. Tedesco. Oh, Henry.
2: Yeah, what is it?
0: Say, Henry, will you distribute this mail?
2: Oh, gee, I got to get out these notices at trial. Can't you even sort it?
0: Say, who's the office boy around here, you or me?
2: Oh.
0: Simon and Tedesco.
1: Yeah,
0: one moment, please. Hello, Simon and Tedesco.
1: Hiya, Bessie. This is Little Al.
0: Oh, so it's you, is it? I thought you was dead and buried.
1: Did you wear mourning?
0: No, I don't look so good in black.
1: You miss me, babe?
0: Yeah, sure, I missed you.
1: Did you, Bessie?
0: Yeah, like Booth missed Lincoln. Gee, I'm glad I'm wearing long sleeves so I can laugh in them.
1: You go for me, Bessie. You know you do.
0: All right, now I'll tell you one. Wait a minute. Simon and Tedesco.
1: Simon,
0: yes, who's calling?
1: Wilson and DeVore.
0: One moment. I'll give you Miss Gordon, his secretary. Wilson and DeVore calling Mr. Simon. Here's Miss Gordon, Mr. Simon's secretary. All righty, go ahead. Hello.
1: I'm still waiting.
0: Yeah, you had another call.
1: Well, here's your chance, babe. You and me stepping out tonight.
0: I can't tonight. Say, you must have your hats made in a barrel factory. You better call me back later. I'm busy now. Hello? Simon and Tedesco. One moment, please.
3: Excuse me, please.
0: Who did you wish to see, madam?
3: Is Mr. Simon busy, please?
0: Yes, he is. Would anybody else do?
3: I'll wait for him.
0: Well, he may be busy for quite a while.
3: Oh, that's all right. I got plenty of time.
0: All right, take a seat.
3: Thank you.
0: Hello? Simon and Tedesco. Who's calling Mr. Simon? I'll put you through to Miss Gordon, his secretary.
4: Bessie! Bessie! Tongue on Ryan Chocolate Mountain.
0: Oh, thanks, Charlie.
4: 30 cents and here's your change.
0: Did you tell him to put a lot of Russian dressing on it?
4: Yeah, he smeared it on six.
0: Simon and Tedesco. Hello?
5: This is Bellini.
0: Mr. Bellini?
5: Now.
0: Yes, you can have Mr. Tedesco now. Mr. Bellini's calling Mr. Tedesco.
6: Excuse me, ma'am.
3: Yeah? What is it, please?
6: Ain't you Mr. Simon's mother?
3: Sure, I'm Lena Simon.
6: I thought I recognized you. I guess you don't remember me.
3: Well, I think I saw you somewhere before.
6: I'm Charlie McFadden. Used to be the helper to Barney O'Rourke, the plumber on Third Avenue. When you and your old man had the bakery shop and George was selling papers.
3: Oh, sure. Sure, of course, sure. Oh, then we lived on 82nd.
6: Yeah, I'll say you're looking great. Well, you don't look a day older than the last time I saw you.
3: Well, I have my health, thank God. My boy gives me everything, more than I want. Why shouldn't I look well?
6: Well, you sure got reason to be proud of your son, Mrs. Simon. He's a prince among men, that's what he is.
3: Yes, that's just what he is, Mr. McFadden.
6: Well, he gave me a new start in life, that's what he did. You know, I was nothing but a jailbird.
3: You're working here for Georgie.
6: Yeah, nearly 4 years now. Process server. Now and again, I do a little private detective work for Mr. Simon. You see, I got ways of finding things out.
3: He's a good, good man, my Georgie. He always worked hard. Since he was a little boy, he's working hard. Always working and studying and trying to better himself. Sure. That's how he made his success.
6: Well, I'll tell G.S. you're here, Mr. Simon.
3: No, Mr. McFadden. I'll sit and wait for Georgie. It's all right. He's so busy, and I have all day.
0: Hello? Simon and Tedesco. Who's calling from you? I'll be Mr. Simon's secretary, Miss Gordon.
7: Good morning, everybody.
0: Oh, good morning, Mr. Chapman.
7: Good morning, Bessie.
6: Well, congratulations, Mrs. Chapman.
7: Thanks, Charlie.
0: Well, you sure must be feeling good this morning, Mrs. Chapman.
7: I feel just like a new woman. That's how I feel.
0: Yeah, I'll bet you do. After all you've been through.
7: Of course, after Mr. Simon talked to the jury, I had a feeling that everything was going to be all right. Why, do you know, I just sat there and cried like a baby? And when the acquittal came, would you believe it? I was out like a light.
0: Gee, I wish I could have heard Mr. Simon speak.
7: Bessie, will you tell him I'm here?
0: I sure will. Oh, Miss Gordon, Mrs. Chapman's in the office to see Mr. Simon. All righty, I'll tell her. Mr. Simon's on long distance. Miss Gordon says that you'll please take a seat and wait a minute, Mr. Chapman.
7: Okay, I'll be don't make it too long.
0: Simon and Tedesco. Oh, good morning, Mrs. Simon.
1: Oh, good morning, Betty.
0: Oh, Mr. Simon, he's on long distance just now, ma'am.
1: Oh, well, that's Mrs. Gordon.
0: Well, Miss Gordon is talking on another wire. Do you want to hold on?
1: No, I'll call later.
0: All right, Mr. Simon, I'll tell him you called. Goodbye. That was Mrs. Simon.
7: Did she come around here a lot?
0: Oh, well, not so much. They live up in Westchester.
7: Yeah.
0: She's one of the 400, you know. Her father was the governor of some state.
7: Huh. Kind of ritzy, huh?
0: Well, you know the way those society dames are.
7: Sure.
0: You never wear the same dress twice. And... yes, Miss Gordon?
8: Mr. Simon was with Mrs. Chapman early. Ask him to step in.
0: All righty. You can go right in now, Mrs. Chapman. You know the way?
8: Yes, I know the way.
9: Hello, Zadora.
8: Hello, George, darling.
9: Sit down.
8: Thank you, George.
9: Pretty busy, Zadora. What's on your mind? Anything special? I got clients waiting for me.
8: Oh, well, let them wait. George, darling, how can I ever thank you enough?
9: You thanked me last night. It's my business to tell people when they get into trouble. And hereafter, don't keep any firearms around the house. It might turn out so well next time, you know.
8: Oh, George, you were so wonderful when you talked to the jury. All those beautiful things you said about me. It made me feel that you were the first man that ever really understood me.
9: Well, anyhow, I understand juries. Very nice of you to come in, Zadora. Any time I can be of any further use to you.
8: Why are you so cold to me, George? Don't you know how fond I am of you? Oh, George, dear, I've learned to grow so fond of you. I realize you're a married man.
9: Listen, Mr. Chapman, I was engaged to defend you on the charge of murdering your husband. There's nothing in the retainer that requires me to fall in love with you.
8: Well, of all the darn nerves.
9: This is the way out, Mrs. Chapman. Come
8: on.
9: Are
8: you throwing me out of your office?
9: That's what it looks like.
8: You go to the devil.
9: Goodbye, Mrs. Chapman.
8: You're going to pay for this.
9: Say, Bessie, if that woman comes in or calls me, I'm out. You understand?
0: Yes, Mr. Simon.
9: They'll help me. That's the last of those female murder cases I'll ever handle.
8: Hello, Georgie.
9: Mama. Mama, I didn't know you were here.
8: That's all right, George.
9: How are you? Have you been here long? Bessie, why didn't you tell me my mother was here?
8: Only a few minutes, Georgie.
0: Oh, I'm sorry, Mr. Simon. I didn't know the lady was your mother.
9: What do you mean you didn't know? Don't you ask people who they are when they come in?
8: Georgie, please. I got plenty
9: of time. The next time my mother calls, I want her announced right away, no matter who's in the office. Do you understand?
0: Yes, Mr. Simon.
9: Come in the office, Mama. Have your lunch?
8: Sure, sure. Long time already.
9: Sit down, Mama. Make yourself comfortable. Well, Mama... I decided to go to Europe with Cora next week.
8: That's good, Roger. That's good. You need a good rest. You work too hard.
9: I don't need any rest, but... well, hard work's good for me, Mama, but I promised Cora that we'd celebrate our 5th anniversary by taking a trip together. You know, I haven't really had a chance to be alone with Cora much.
8: That's what you should do, Georgie. A man and his wife should be just as close together as possible.
9: Yeah, especially when a man has a wife like Cora. She's a wonderful, wonderful woman, Mama.
8: Yeah. She has a good husband, and you too, Georgie.
9: Oh, yes, of course. According to you, nobody would be good enough for me. It's wonder the King of England never asked me to become his son-in-law.
8: Well, I'm sure his daughters couldn't do any better.
9: Mommy, you're sweet.
8: All right, laugh. My opinion, you don't change. Georgie, I want to talk to you.
9: Is anything wrong? You're feeling all right?
8: Oh, I'm feeling fine. About me, you mustn't worry, Georgie.
9: What's the matter, then? What do you look so serious about?
8: Georgie, you mustn't be angry.
9: I'm not going to be angry. What is it?
8: Georgie, your brother David called me up this morning.
9: Well?
8: He told me you wouldn't be angry.
9: I'm not angry, Mama. Go ahead.
8: He needs a little money.
9: Money? What does he need money for this time?
8: Check came back from the bank.
9: You mean he gave somebody a bum check?
8: He made a little mistake in his balance.
9: The devil, he made a little mistake in his balance. He's a crook, that's what he is.
8: Georgie, is that a way to talk about your brother?
9: Yes, brother, a fine brother he is, but I'm through with him. He can get himself out of this one.
8: Georgie, be a good boy. It's the last time. He won't do it again.
9: Yes, how many times have I heard that one before? I'm through with him, I tell you. I'm supposed to be an important lawyer around here. I'm mixed up in more front-page cases than any lawyer in New York. People from whole families come in and think I'm doing him a favor if I accept their retainers. If I don't happen to like a millionaire's looks, I throw him out of the office. Yeah, it's fine for me, isn't it, to have a brother going around getting himself pinched in gambling raids and handing out rubber checks. It's great, isn't it?
8: Oh, please. For me, do it. Not for him.
9: Oh, no.
8: I don't always ask you for something, Georgie.
9: All right, then, Mama. Put it that way. Rexy, you come in?
8: Thanks, Georgie. You're a good boy.
0: Yes, Mr. Simon. Oh, hello, Mrs. Simon. How are you?
8: Can't complain. Thank you, Miss Gordon.
9: Rexy, make out a check. My brother for... how much is it, Mama?
8: $450.
9: $450, cash. for the mail tonight.
0: Yes, Mr. Simon. Pete Malone from the county clerk's office is outside. Says it's important.
9: A few minutes. Can't be that important. He can wait.
3: Yes, sir. A nice girl, George. That's Miss Gordon.
9: Yeah, she's a wonderful secretary. Couldn't get along without her.
3: How is it such a nice girl like Miss Gordon don't find herself a husband?
9: I don't know. Tell me she's interested in men.
3: Well, Georgia, I see you're busy, and I think I'll go home now.
9: All right, Mama. Take a taxi up.
3: Bus is all right, too. The bus is good enough. And thank you, Georgie, for David. And from now on, I'm sure he'll be a good boy, like you. And every night, George, I say a prayer for you and for him.
9: Goodbye, Mama.
3: Goodbye, Georgie. Take care of yourself.
9: Goodbye. Rexy.
10: Yes, Mr. Simon?
9: Rexy, how much did I tell you to send a bill to Mrs. Richter for?
10: $5,000.
9: I better make it $6,000 and send it to her as soon as the separation agreement is signed. I wanted to get it while she's still grateful.
0: Yes, sir. Oh, and Mr. Simon.
9: Yeah, what is it?
0: Motion to dismiss Palin against White National comes up this morning.
9: Getting adjournment.
0: And here's a money order for $50 for Mrs. Moran in that accident case.
9: Send it back. She can't afford to send me $50.
0: Hello, Mr. Simon's office. Miss Gordon speaking.
9: What is it now?
0: It's Mrs.

0: fine.
1: I had a hard time getting you.
0: Yeah, I was talking to Washington.
1: You didn't get home last night?
0: No, the jury didn't come in until after midnight, and by the time I got it out, it was nearly two.
1: George?
0: Yeah?
1: Did you check on the reservation?
0: Oh, yes, darling, on the Paris. Say, why don't you have lunch with me?
1: Can't, I have a date.
0: Oh, I see.
1: I'm sorry.
0: No, that's all right, darling. I'll see you this afternoon, around 3.
1: Thanks.
0: Goodbye, sweetheart. All right, anything else?
2: Well, Pete Malone's still waiting to see you. Oh, and there's a wire from Washington. I don't understand it. All it says is yes, and it's signed XYZ.
0: Let's see it. Well, get Joe Fishman of Fishman & Company right away. Tell him to buy 5,000 shares of Gulf Coast Utilities in the market.
2: But, Mr. Simon, you said only last week...
0: I know it's a lousy start, but that wire's a hot tip. The court's going to dismiss the complaint against the company, and the stock's due for a little whirl. Go on, hurry. What are you waiting for? Do what I tell you, and send in Pete Malone.
2: Yes, Mr. Simon. Bessie.
3: Yes, Miss Gordon.
2: Mr. Simon will see Mr. Malone.
3: Yes, Miss Gordon.
2: Oh, and Mr. Simon, before you go out, Mr. Tedesco would like to have a word
0: all
2: with
0: right,
2: you.
0: All right. Come in.
4: Hello, George.
0: Oh, what's on your mind, Malone?
4: Plenty, George. I'm afraid it's not good news.
0: Sit down, Phillip.
4: You know my brother Ed, the warden up at Elmhurst?
0: Sure, I know him. How's getting on up there?
4: Oh, he's getting along all right. They tipped me off to something I think you ought to know.
0: All right.
4: You ever remember handling a case for some fella named, wait a minute till I think of his name. It's some Dutch or Hebrew name, something other Stein. I think I wrote it down somewhere. Here it is. Breitstein, Johann Breitstein. Remember him?
0: Yeah, I remember. Johann Breitstein, a German boy. I defended him on a larceny charge about 8 or 9 years ago and got him acquittal. What about it?
4: Was there something about an alibi?
0: Yeah, he had an airtight alibi. That's why the jury acquitted him.
4: Yeah, well, it seems there was another guy who was mixed up in the case. Is that right?
0: Yes, he established the alibi for Breitstein.
4: That's it. Well, this bird's doing a stretch up at Elmhurst, and it seems he had a session with a friend of yours who's a member of the parole board.
0: What are you talking about?
4: A man by the name of Francis Clark Baird. Ever hear him?
0: Yes. Well, what about him?
4: Well, this bird's been giving Francis Clark Baird some song and dance about that alibi being framed up.
0: What do you mean, framed up?
4: Well, I'm just telling you what Ed told me over the phone last night. This guy Baird on the grievance committee of the Bar Association, too?
0: Yes, I think so.
4: Well, that's what Ed said. He says he's got a hunch that Francis Clark Baird would like to get something on you, George. I guess that's right, too, ain't it?
0: Sure he would. I've licked him to a fare you well in half a dozen cases.
4: Well, that's what I said to Ed. There's nothing to it, Ed, I says. George is too smart a boy, I says, to let himself get mixed up with anything like that. Only, I thought I'd better tip you off.
0: Thanks, Pete. It was swell of you to let me know. Hey, what do you think of those silk stockings trying to pull a thing like that on me?
4: Well, you know how it is, George. These guys that came over on the Mayflower don't like to see the boys from Second Avenue sitting in the high places. We're just a lot of riffraff to them.
0: Yeah. Rexy, come in, please.
5: Yes,
4: I got to be getting back to the office. So long, George. Come around the club some night.
0: Yes, it will, Pete. Thanks for the steer.
4: Keep the change. So long.
0: So long, Pete.
2: Yes, Mr. Simon?
0: Listen, Rexy, I got a job for you. It's important.
2: Yes, sir.
0: About 8 or 9 years ago, I defended a fellow named Johann Breitstein in General Sessions. I want you to get a hold of Breitstein right away. Let everything else go until you locate him, understand?
2: Well, certainly will.
0: And get me all the papers out of the files and have them here for me this afternoon. People against Johann Breitstein. Then send up to General Sessions and order a transcript of the stenographer's minutes of the trial and locate Breitstein. And ask Mr. Tedesco to step in here right away, and I don't want to be disturbed.
2: Yes, Mr. Simon.
0: Okay.
6: Yes, Mr. Simon?
0: Is Charlie McFadden out there?
6: He's gone to the bank.
0: All right. Get a hold of him as soon as he gets in. I want to see him. Hello, John.
7: What is it, George? Do you want to see me?
0: John, you're my partner. Got a right to know this before anyone else. You ever hear of Francis Clark Baird?
7: Baird? Yes, I heard of him.
0: He's got something on me, and he's going to break me.
7: What do you mean, he's got something on you?
0: Well, you think I'm crazy when you hear this. Maybe you're right. I once helped a fellow out of a jam by putting over a fake alibi.
7: Subornation of perjury?
0: Yeah, that's right. They can't get me on a criminal charge. The statute of limitations is run, but they can disbar me, and they will.
7: Disbar you?
0: What I said.
7: George, how did you ever get yourself mixed up in anything like
0: that?
7: Oh,
0: don't ask me. I was just a fool, that's all. I'll tell you how it happened. 9 years ago, a kid by the name of Breitstein stolen $12 out of a locker in a bathhouse. Well, I advised him to plead guilty and get off the few bunts. Then I discovered that he was a fourth offender and that a conviction meant a life sentence. Well, I didn't know what to do about it, so finally Breitstein said he could get a fellow to swear that he was in his house in Jamaica the day the robbery was committed. I couldn't refuse, John. I'd known the kid and his family. I knew he'd go straight if I got him off, and he has, too. I just couldn't get to see that kid get a life sentence, so

0: sucker. I went into it. Now the chickens are coming home to roost.
1: But, has this fella Bradstein been squeezed?
0: No, the guy that fixed the alibi's been talking, making a play for parole. And, of course, Francis Clark Baird has to be on the parole board. It's funny, in a way. For years, that Yankee's been trying to get something on me. Every time he's drawn a blank, and now this one thing that was dead and buried and forgotten falls right into his lap, and it's as good as if I'd misappropriated $1 million.
1: Well, can't you bluff it, too, George?
0: Oh, maybe yes, maybe no. Trouble is that the case won't bear any investigating.
1: Oh, good Lord.
0: What am I going to do, John? They're going to disbar me, sure as fate. Rich, and
1: I guess there's not much use going to Francis Clark Baird with the whole story.
0: That's a laugh, John. Might as well throw a biscuit into a cage of a man-eating tiger.
1: Well, I know some ways that you could get him that would put an end to his funny business forever.
0: John, listen, we're a long way from Sicily, boy. Put it out of your mind. You make me sorry that I told you in a minute.
1: Well, what good is a rat like that? He's out after our scalps, isn't he? And why? Because we came from the streets and our parents talk with an accent.
0: Oh, what's the good of talking about all that? He's technically right and he's doing his duty.
1: Well, you're not licked yet, George. We'll pull all the wires we can.
0: Thanks, John. I know I can count on you to the last drop of blood. It's one bright spot in the picture. Got you and one or two other friends that'll stick to the finish. And a wife that's 100%. That makes it worth fighting.
1: That's the boy.
0: You know, maybe I'm building this thing bigger than it really is. See how it works out. I just wanted you to know about it, John, that's all. Yes? What is it?
2: Charlie McFadden's come in, Mr. Simon.
0: Send him in right away.
1: Well, I guess I'll be going, George. I'll see you later.
0: Come in, Charlie. All right, John, I'll give you a call when I come back for lunch. Thanks.
1: All right, George. Tipping your chin up.
0: Okay, John. Thanks.
3: You want to see me, Chief?
0: Yeah, Charlie. Sit down. Listen, Charlie. Something I'd like you to do for me. It's pretty important.
3: Okay, Chief.
0: There's a lawyer by the name of Francis Clark Baird.
3: Sure, I know him. He's right across the street in the French building.
0: Yes? What I'd like you to do, Charlie, is to see what you can find out about him.
3: You want him shadowed, is that it?
0: Yeah. Well, Rexy, come in, please.
2: Yes, Mr. Simon.
0: Yeah, Charlie. I want you to know how he spends his time and who his friends are and where he goes next.
3: I get you.
0: I don't suppose it'll do much good, but you might try.
3: Huh. Leave it to me, Chief. I got lots of ways of finding things out.
2: Yes, Mr. Simon.
0: Listen, Rexy. All right, Charlie. Thanks a lot.
3: So long, boss.
0: Rexy, did you locate Bradstein?
4: Well, I found out where he works. He's out on a job, and we're trying to get him.
0: Well, have him come to the office the minute you find him.
4: All right.
0: I've got to go to court now on that Wheelock case. I'll be back in an hour. And you better get something to eat.
4: I'm not hungry. Oh, Mr. Simon.
0: Yes, Rexy, what is it?
4: Mr. Simon, is there anything wrong? Oh, there is, isn't there?
0: Of course not. Why is there anything wrong?
4: Well, because if there were anything that I could do, Mr. Simon.
0: Now you can mind your own business. That's what you can do.

0: Here, Betsy, drink this.
1: What is it?
0: Well, it's just some bromides to quiet your nerves. Now, go on, drink it.
1: Does it taste bad, Miss Gordon?
0: Oh, no, no, it's nothing at all. Go on, take it. It'll make you feel better.
1: I hate taking stuff. And what'll Mr. Simon say if he comes in and finds me laying on his couch?
0: No, I'll take care of that. And if you don't feel better, I'm going to send you home in a taxi.
1: Oh, no, I don't want to go home. Honest, I don't, Miss Gordon. I really don't. I only stopped thinking if I go home.
0: Oh, are you sure?
1: Yeah, I'll be back in a... I think I'll be all right in a minute. I think I'll go back to the switchboard. Oh, gee, here's Mr. Simon coming now. I better scream.
2: What's the matter? Anything wrong?
0: Well, it's nothing, but Bessie had a little shock just now, and it upset her. She's all right again.
2: You better jump in the cab, Bessie, and go home.
1: Oh, no, I'm all right again, Mr. Simon. Honest, I am. I'm going back to the board right now.
2: Well, listen, if you're not feeling all right, I want you to go home.
1: Oh, I'm all right, Mr. Simon. Thanks ever so much, Mr. Gordon.
2: Hey, what's the matter with her?
0: I saw somebody jump out of the window of an office building, and it gave her a bad shock.
2: See, that's awful. Where was it?
0: Well, I don't exactly know where. It was somewhere on Fifth Avenue.
2: Imagine a fella doing a thing like this.
0: Well, I suppose if you're tired of living, it's as good a way as any to end it.
2: What, jumping out of a window like that?
0: Well, why not? A few seconds and it's all over. I guess people don't do it unless they have a pretty good reason.
2: What the devil are you so morbid about?
0: I'm not morbid. Only we don't ask to be brought into this world, and if we feel like leaving it, I don't see that it's anybody's business but our own.
2: What's the matter? Don't you feel well or something?
0: Oh, yes, of course. Just talking a lot of nonsense, that's all.
2: Good. Right, Sonia?
0: Yes, sir. He's waiting outside.
2: See him right away. Wait a minute. See if you can get me Francis Clark Baird.
0: Yeah, I'll try him again. Bessie, try Mr. Baird again at his office.
2: Is anything important in the mail?
0: Well, a check came in from the Murray Packing Company.
2: How much?
0: $10,000 plus $200 and some odd for disbursement. I forget the actual amount. Oh, hello?
3: Sorry, Mr. Baird isn't in.
0: Oh, I see. Thank you. Now, Mr. Baird isn't in.
2: Oh? When's he expected? Wait a minute. Is that his secretary?
0: Yes, sir.
2: I'll talk to him myself. Hello? Is this Mr. Baird's secretary? This is Mr. Simon speaking. Mr. George Simon, do you know when Mr. Baird will be in?
3: I'm sorry, he didn't say.
2: Oh, I see. Well, do you know where he can be reached?
3: No.
2: Well, he's
3: no,
2: in town, isn't he?
3: I couldn't say.
2: Do you think you're likely to hear from him during the day?
3: I don't know, sir.
2: Yes, it's all pretty indefinite, isn't it? Well, okay, if you do hear from him, will you tell him that I called and ask him if he'll be good enough to call me?
3: Yes, Mr. Simon.
2: Yeah, thank you very much. Goodbye. I think that Baird could afford to employ a more convincing liar than that. All right, I'll see Brightstein now.
0: Okay.
1: Yes, Miss Gordon.
0: Mr. Simon will see Mr. Brightstein now.
1: Yes, Miss Gordon.
2: All right, and I don't want to be disturbed. By any engagements?
0: You've a date at 3:30 with Mr. Laporte.
2: Yes, I must keep that.
0: I'll put off all the others. Oh, Mr. Brightstein, would you come right in?
2: Come right in, Brightstein. Sit down. Rexy, see that I'm not disturbed, will you?
4: Yes, sir.
2: Well, Brightstein, glad to see you again.
5: I'm very glad to see you, Mr. Simon.
2: How have you been?
5: Oh, I've been fine, Mr. Simon. I got a good job now.
2: You have? What are you doing?
5: I'm assistant cameraman for General Newsreel.
2: Is that so? That's great. Listen, Brightstein, has anybody been talking to you lately about that case of yours?
5: No, Mr. Simon, they haven't.
2: Nobody's approached you or asked you any questions?
5: No, sir. Why?
2: Well, it seems the fellow that fixed that alibi of yours has been doing some talking.
5: Holy Moses, Mr. Simon, does that mean that they're going to come after me again?
2: Yes, they're likely to.
5: Holy smoke, Mr. Simon, what am I going to do?
2: Well, don't get excited anyway, Brightstein. I think maybe everything will be all right. You do just what I tell you.
5: Well, sure I will, Mr. Simon. Gee whiz, I've got a wife and family. Now, I don't know what I'll do if anything.
2: What you've got to do is to stick by that alibi story. Do you understand?
5: Yeah, sure, Mr. Simon. Whatever you say. Gosh, Mr. Simon, everything I got, I owe to you. Jimmy, if it wasn't for you, I'd be in for life. I'd go through fire and water.
2: All right, Brightstein. All right, thanks. Just keep all this under your hat. And if anybody questions you, just stick to your story and act dumb.
5: Gee, you betcha. You think everything's going to be all right, Mr. Simon?
2: Well, I hope it is. Why, don't you?
5: Oh, yeah, sure. Oh, yeah, just thinking.
2: What?
5: Well, I was thinking in case they should look up the hospital records.
2: What hospital records?
5: Well, the hospital records of this fellow that fixed the alibi.
2: What are you talking about?
5: Well, you know, the day it happened today, he said I was in his house. Well, he was in the hospital.
2: You mean to say that the day you robbed the bathhouse, this man was in the hospital?
5: Yeah, he used to have fits, and they took him to the hospital.
2: Holy. Yeah, are you sure of this, Brightstein?
5: Well, yeah, sure. That's why I had to pay him $200 to testify. He was afraid they'd find out about him being in the hospital that day. I thought you knew all about it, Mr. Simon.
2: First I ever heard of it.
5: Gee, I hope everything's going to be all right.
2: Yeah, so do I. What is it, Rexy?
4: Goodbye.
5: Goodbye, Mr. Simon.
2: Goodbye, Brett. Yes, Rexy, what is it?
4: You rang.
2: Yeah, did I? I rang?
4: Hmm.
2: Well, I forgot what I wanted.
4: Yes, Bessie?
1: Mr. Simon is here.
2: Oh, ask her to come right in. I don't want to be disturbed, Rexy, no matter what it is.
4: Yes, sir.
2: And keep trying to get Baird. Try him at his club.
4: Yes, Mr. Simon.
2: Hello, darling.
6: Hello, George.
2: You're looking wonderful.
4: Well, what is it, George?
6: He was so mysterious on the phone.
2: Well, darling, I'm sorry to have to tell you this. European trip is off. I know it's a big disappointment to you, and I never in my life look forward to so much. Something has come up. I can't get away.
6: You were so certain only yesterday that nothing could keep you from going. What is it? Another $100,000 fee?
2: Oh, I wouldn't have called off our honeymoon, darling, for a retainer from the United States Steel Corporation.
6: But it's not business, detaining you?
2: Well, it is and it isn't, dear. I don't know just how to tell you.
6: Well, tell me, George, what it is. It doesn't help matters to pile up the suspense.
2: No, I guess you're right. Well, darling, I'm in trouble. The worst trouble I've been in my whole life.
6: Well, tell me.
2: Well, I'm threatened with disbarment.
6: Oh. Oh, how perfect a gas.
2: Yeah, I knew it would shock you. It's been a shock to me, I can tell you.
6: I don't understand it. Disbarment? Why, I thought... Doesn't disbarment imply...
2: Yes, it does more than imply. It establishes that a man is guilty of conduct which makes him unworthy to practice his profession. That's what I'm faced with this very minute.
6: Then, I mean, I'm quite bewildered.
2: 18 years. 18 years. I've been a full-fledged lawyer. 18 years. Nobody's ever had anything on me. And then this one thing, this one little thing that was dead and buried comes up. Ping. Out I go like a candle.
6: What was it that you did, George?
2: You know what it means to frame up on an alibi?
6: Yes, I think I do. Getting someone to testify falsely. I don't know much about these things, George. Wasn't that a dishonest thing to do?
2: Well, it was conniving at a lie to save a poor kid from going to prison for life, to prevent a conviction that nobody wanted, not the judge, nor the district attorney, nor the jury, but that the law made inevitable.
6: But why do you have anything to do with such people? Thieves, criminals.
2: Well, I'm a lawyer, darling. Somebody's got to defend people who are accused of crime.
6: Was this boy guilty?
2: Guilty of stealing a few dollars, yes.
6: And now someone's found out about the alibi and they're going to disbar you. Is that it?
2: Yes, someone's found out. A man who's had it in for me for years. A gentleman by the name of Francis Clark Baird.
6: Francis Clark Baird. Well, he's a very eminent lawyer, isn't he? I think I've heard Father speak of him. Isn't he one of the Connecticut Bairds?
2: Yes, he may be, for all I know, but that doesn't mean much to me. All that I know is that he's got the dope on me and he's going to make me pay through the nose.
6: Why do you always put things on a personal basis, George? Isn't it the duty of a man like Mr. Baird?
2: No man has to break another man unless he wants to. But darling, you're not siding with Baird, are you?
6: I really don't know what to say, George. It's most distressing. I know how you've had to struggle and it's all very admirable, but it's made it possible for you to accept things that are rather difficult for me to accept.
2: Well, what things, darling?
6: Oh, I don't know. There's something distasteful about the whole atmosphere of the thing. This association with thieves and perjurers. And now this scandal. It will be a scandal, I'm sure. Newspaper publicity and all that.
2: I'll try to spare you all I can, darling.
6: Now, what are my friends going to say? How am I going to face them?
2: Do they mean more to you than I do?
6: That isn't the point. Best thing for me to do is to go to Europe on Tuesday, as I'd planned. If this thing blows over, and let's hope it will, you can join me abroad later. If it doesn't, well, there's time enough to think about that.
2: You mean you're going to walk out on me?
6: Well, that's a very crude way of putting it, George. Very unfair to me, too. It isn't as though I could do anything for you. Could I? I'd be glad to stay, but you've said yourself there isn't anything now, haven't you?
2: Yes, I guess I did. Just that at a time like this, I thought I'd like to have you around, that's all.
6: Isn't that just a little selfish, George?
2: Yes, I guess you're right. Guess it is selfish. I hadn't looked at it in that way. I just thought, Cora, that maybe you'd want to stay.
6: Oh, please don't misunderstand me, George. Please don't think I'm unsympathetic. Would you like me to ask Father to intercede with Mr. Baird?
2: No, I don't think you'd better do that.
6: Well, whatever you say. I do hope everything will turn out for the best. Oh, well, I really got to run now. I'm late as it is. I'm meeting Roy Darwin for cocktails at 21.
2: Who?
6: Roy Darwin. Oh, George, will you be coming out to the country tonight?
2: Well, I don't know whether I'll be able to make it or not. I'll phone you if I can.
6: Yes, do. Au revoir, George. I do hope everything's going to be all right.
2: Goodbye, sweetheart. Here, you can go out this way.
6: Don't bother. I know the way.
2: Rexy, Any luck with that Baird call?
0: No, I called his club. They said he wasn't there.
2: Sure they did. Lousy. Knows who it is, and he's ducking.
0: Mr. Simon, it's time for you to leave for your luncheon appointment with Mr. Laporte.
2: What? Oh, yes. Is it time to leave?
0: Yes, sir.
2: All right. So you know, Rexy, maybe that guy wasn't so crazy after all.
0: What do you mean, Mr. Simon?
2: The one that jumped out of that window. Maybe he's better off that way. Troubles are over.
0: What?
2: I know I did. Maybe I was wrong. What's the matter?
0: Nothing.
2: What are you crying about?
0: I'm not crying. It's nothing. Nothing at all.
2: What's the matter with you lately?
0: Nothing the matter with me.
2: Don't you feel well?
0: Yes, of course.
2: Maybe you've been working too hard. Maybe you ought to have a little vacation, huh?
0: No, I don't want any vacation.
2: Well, maybe I'll be going away myself soon, then you get a good rest.
0: I don't want a rest. I'll get a cab for you now.
2: Never mind, I'll find one. If anyone calls me, I'll be back in an hour. And get me a reservation on the 4 o'clock plane to Washington.
0: Yes, Mr. Simon.

0: This is Ernest Chappell speaking. We welcome you back to the Campbell Playhouse presentation of Counselor at Law, starring Orson Welles, Aline McMahon, and Gertrude Berg. This is, frankly, an interruption, but a very brief one. In our first performances of the new year, we wish to thank you for your ever-increasing use of Campbell's soups, which make these programs possible. Last year, 1938, you bought more Campbell's soups than in any previous year in our history. Naturally, we appreciate it. In these Campbell Playhouse programs, we are making our talks about soup quite short so that they'll not interfere with your enjoyment. From time to time, we shall suggest that you try a certain soup that may be new to you or one that you're not using often. All we ask you to do is to try these various Campbell soups and see for yourself how good they are. We now bring you the second half of Counselor at Law, starring Orson Welles, Aline McMahon, and Gertrude Berg.
1: Simon and Tedesco. Mr. Tedesco, who is calling, please?
2: Get him, Mr.
1: Pugliani. I'll give you Mr. Tedesco. One moment, please.
2: Simon, please.
1: Mr. Simon's out of town. It's almost 5 now. You better call back in the morning.
2: I know, about 9.
1: All righty. Simon and Tedesco.
2: I want to
1: Well, I'll give you Miss Gordon, the secretary.
2: Thank you.
1: One moment, please. Simon and Tedesco.
3: Yes, this is Mr. Simon's office. Miss Gordon speaking.
2: Is Mr. Simon
3: here? No, I'm awfully sorry. Mr. Simon's out of town. He left last night.
2: I see. Well, get him sent to the conference call.
3: Oh, yes, I'll tell him. Hello. This is Mr. Simon's office. Oh, no, Mr. Simon. No, he's not returned from Washington yet. Are you at the pier now?
2: No, I'm leaving in a
3: few minutes. Well, of course, he might have gone from the airport to the pier. How soon will you be at the pier?
2: In about half an hour. If I don't, say goodbye,
3: hopefully. All right, I will. I hope you have a pleasant trip, Mrs. Simon. I hope you fall overboard, Mrs. Simon.
4: Yes, isn't that it?
3: No, Mr. Tedesco.
4: It's almost 5.
3: I think he may have gone right to the French line pier. Mrs. Simon's boat sails at 6 for Paris.
4: Oh, I forgot to send out a telegram.
3: You want me to take care of it for you?
4: Yes, if you don't mind.
3: All right, I'll send it right away.
5: Well, John?
3: Oh, good afternoon, Mr. Simon.
5: Hello, Rexy.
3: Well, Mr. Simon, your wife just called up.
5: Yeah? I'll call up the pier. No, never mind. I'll go down there in a few minutes. Have a taxi ready for me, about 15 minutes.
3: Yes, sir.
5: Well, did you arrange about the books and flowers?
3: Yes, sir.
5: You know, fresh flowers every day?
3: Yes.
5: Do they undertake that?
3: Yes. Is that all?
5: Yeah, that's all. Well, John, Pete Malone and I just got back from Washington.
6: Well?
5: Might just as well have saved ourselves the trip.
6: What did he say?
5: Oh, he handed out the usual line of bull about what a great guy I am, how he loves me like a brother. About what a tough break it is that this thing has to come up.
6: Yes, well, is he going to do something about it?
5: Not a thing. Pete tried to get him to make a personal appeal to Baird, but it wasn't a bit of use.
6: Oh, the yellow rat. Why didn't you tell him that if it hadn't been for you, he never would have got the nomination?
5: Oh, what's the use? He doesn't know it already. It's because he doesn't want to know it.
6: I don't blame you for being good and thawed, that dirty little sneak.
5: I know, but what do you expect? It's a cutthroat game we're in. It's every man for himself. Well, John, I'm about at the end of my rope. Tomorrow morning at 10 o'clock, the grievance committee meets, and once it gets before them, I can kiss my little career goodbye.
6: No, you're crazy. We're going to fight, and we're going to get you out of it.
5: What's the use talking that way, John? You know better. I haven't got a chance. I'm through and finished.
6: Now, listen. Take my advice and get some sleep tonight. I guess you haven't been sleeping much, have you?
5: No, not much.
6: Well, that's what you need. A good sleep. Why don't you lie down and take a nap now?
5: No, I've got to go down to the boat and say goodbye to my wife.
6: Is there anything I can do?
5: No, not a thing, John.
6: Good night.
3: Good night. Mr. Simon.
5: Yep.
3: I forgot to tell you, Charlie McFadden wants to see you about something.
5: Wait till tomorrow. Are you getting me a cab?
3: Yes, sir, right away.
5: Yep.
7: Excuse me, Chief. Can I see you for a minute?
5: Not now, Charlie. I've got to go down to the boat. See Mr. Simon off.
7: Well, I've got some news for you, Chief.
5: Sorry. You've got some... What kind of news?
7: It's about our friend across the way.
5: Oh, Baird?
7: That's him.
5: Let's have it. Come on, Charlie. Found out something about him?
7: Well, I'll see.
5: Well, what is it?
7: Well, Francis Clark Baird's leading a double life.
5: What do you mean he's leading a double life?
7: Well, wait till I tell you now, Chief. Remember me telling you I found out that he's always making business trips to Philadelphia?
5: Yeah, well.
7: Well, Yesterday off he goes to the Pennsylvania station and boards a train for Philly with me right behind
5: him. Well?
7: He gets out of the station
5: yeah.
7: and hops a taxi for Germantown.
5: Germantown.
7: So I grabs another hack and tells the driver to follow.
5: Yes, go on.
7: Well, we're going along great when all of a sudden we get into a traffic jam. And by the time it gets straightened out, we lose him.
5: Well, is that all?
7: Oh, Lord, no. That's just the beginning. I goes back to the station and hangs around, waiting to see if the other taxi's going to come back. Well, after waiting for about 3 hours, sure enough, back it comes.
5: Was Bad in it?
7: No, sir, he wasn't.
5: Well, go on, go on.
7: Well, I gets talking to the driver and asks him if he remembers. He says he does. He takes the same man out every week to visit his niece in Germantown on Sycamore Drive. Number 1217 it was. So, I drive out to 1217, and it's dark by now. So I look through the window, and there's a girl. A good looker she is, too. And there's a photograph of Baird over the mantelpiece.
5: Was Baird there?
7: No, sir, he was not.
5: Oh, what is all this? What proof you got that he ever was there?
7: Now, wait a minute, Chief. I ain't done yet. I says to myself, that little lady don't look like no niece to me.
5: Is that what you call evidence?
7: No, sir.
5: Go on.
7: Well, there's nothing to do till everybody's in bed. Then I goes back to 1217 and takes a look into the house.
5: What do you mean? You broke into the house?
7: Well, I wouldn't want to admit that, Chief. I'd be liable to arrest and imprisonment if I did.
5: Are you crazy? What'd you do a thing like that for?
7: Now, don't worry about me, Chief. It was an easy job, and I ain't so much out of practice as I thought I'd be.
5: Well, what'd you find out?
7: Well, I figured there'd be letters from him, and there was.
5: You found letters from Baird to this woman?
7: Yes, sir. A whole stack of them.
5: Where are they? What do they say?
7: They're right here, Chief. They're all about how much he loves her and adores her, and about how she don't have to worry about her future. If you'll just lie low and keep her mouth shut.
5: Dolly, you don't know what you've done for me.
7: Well, it's the least I could do, Chief, after all you've done for
5: Rexy,
7: me.
5: Rexy! Rexy!
1: Yes, Mr. Simon.
5: Get me Francis Clark Baird on the phone right away.
1: Yes, sir. Give me a line.
5: Rexy, I think we've got Mr. Francis Clark Baird just about where we want him. And say, Rexy, take dictation.
1: Yes, Mr. Simon.
5: To my wife. Darling. Darling, don't sail. Get right off the boat. Everything's going to be all right, and I'll be able to go with you in a few days. Phone me the instant you get this. All my love, sweetheart.

0: Simon's Desco. Who's calling, please? I'm sorry, Mr. Tedesco's gone for the day. Simon and Tedesco.
1: Simon, please.
0: One moment, please. I'll give you a secretary.
2: Bessie, Mr. Simon's not to be disturbed. He's having an important conference with Mr. Francis Clark Baird. Yeah, if any calls come, I'll take them out here.
0: Okay, Miss Gordon.
3: Oh,
2: good evening, Mrs. Simon.
3: Miss Gordon, is my son here yet?
0: Well, there's somebody in there with him, and I think it's kind of important. Oh, won't you sit down? He won't be very long.
3: All right. I'll wait. I got plenty of time. How are you today, Miss Gordon?
2: Oh, I'm all right, thanks. And you?
3: Oh, I can't complain. You know, Miss Gordon, every time I come in the office here, I always think of the first place my Georgie worked.
0: Oh.
3: Border Street. Yeah. He was 13 years old. 13. He was an office boy already for Hirsch and Rosenthal. Mm-hmm. For $4 a week.
2: Oh, well.
3: Yeah. $4 a week he started. Yeah. And today he's the biggest lawyer in New York. Miss Gordon, he's feeling all right.
2: Yes, as far as I know now. Why?
3: I don't know. Every day this week when he called me up, he sounded so blue.
2: Oh, well, if there was anything wrong, he'd have told me.
4: Yes, Miss Baird, that'll be perfectly satisfactory. Now, after you. Thank you. Hello, Mama. What are you doing here?
3: Hello, Georgie.
4: Mr. Baird, I want you to meet my mother.
5: How do you do, Mrs. Simon?
3: How do you do?
4: You know, Mr. Baird, she's a regular old shrew. If I don't behave myself, she comes after me with a rolling pin.
3: Georgie, how can you talk such foolishness?
5: I'm afraid I really must be going.
4: Oh, must you? I'm very sorry. All right, Mr. Baird. Thanks for coming in. Why don't you drop in someday and have lunch with me, Mr. Baird?
5: Thank you very much. Good day, Mrs. Simon.
3: Bye.
4: Goodbye. That's my pal, Francis Clark Baird. He's one of the finest, handsomest, blue-blooded, stuffed shirts I ever met.
3: What's the matter with you,
4: Georgie? There's nothing the matter with me. I'm just feeling good, that's all. Can't I feel good if I want to?
3: Well, I'm glad you feel good, Georgie.
4: I'm feeling fine, Mama. I never felt so fine in my life. Say, how about a little dance? Come on. Give us a dance.
3: Georgie, are you serious?
4: You're a fine dancer, you are. You have to give me a few lessons. Now, come on. Give me a lesson right now. That's a beautiful hat you have on, Mama. Is that a new hat?
3: Oh, of course. 2 years ago it was new.
4: I never saw it before. Here, Mama, buy yourself a new hat.
3: I don't want a new hat, Georgie.
4: I want you to buy yourself a new hat. Come on, take it, Mama.
3: Georgie.
4: Say, Bessie, go home. I won't need you anymore.
0: Oh, you're expecting Mrs. Simon to call.
4: That's all right. I'll take the call myself. Go on, Bessie. Beat it.
0: Yes, sir.
4: And say, Bessie, treat yourself to show tonight. You and your boyfriend.
0: Oh, gee, thanks, Mr. Simon. Good night.
4: Good night. Say, Rexy. Rexy, you can go home, too.
0: Oh, I'm in no hurry.
4: Go on home, I tell you. Don't you know there's a law against night work for women?
0: Oh, is there? Are you sure you don't need me?
4: Listen, if you don't go right away, I'll drop you out of the window. Go on, run along.
0: All right, I'll get my things. Well... Good night, Mrs. Simon.
3: Good night, Miss Gordon. Good night. George, why do you act like a crazy?
4: I don't know, Mama. I'm just feeling good, that's all. Would you like to see me feeling good, Mama?
3: Well, I didn't think you were feeling good, George. That's why I came to see you. Over the telephone, you sounded so blue. I was worried about you.
4: Oh, there's nothing to worry about, Mama. I had... one or two important things on my mind. Everything's all right now. Everything's fine. I feel great.
3: I knew there was something wrong.
4: It's all over now, I tell you, Mama. Now, wait a minute. That must be Cora. Hello? Hello? Yes, darling, it's me speaking. Now, listen, sweetheart. I've got some wonderful news for you. Listen. Everything's all right. Everything's all right, honey. You know, the Baird matter. Well, it's all fixed up. I knew you would be. And listen, darling, get right off the boat. We've only got 10 minutes. Why, did you get my note? Hell, you still got time to get off. We'll... Honey, we'll have a little celebration tonight. You know, just the two of us, you and I.
6: Well...
4: But, darling, it's only... It's only postponing a few days.
6: Darling... You mean you don't want to? I see. Yeah, sure. I wouldn't want you to do anything unreasonable, no. No, it's all right. No. Thanks. Well, have a wonderful trip. Goodbye.
3: Georgie.
4: What's the matter, Mama? What do you want?
3: Georgie, something wrong? Tell Mama.
4: Nothing wrong, Mama. Did I tell you there's nothing wrong?
3: Why don't you tell me, Georgie?
4: Let me alone, Mama. Can't you let me alone?
3: Yes, Georgie. Only if I can help you.
4: I don't want any help, Mama. Help me by going home. That's how you can help.
3: All right, George. If you want me to go, I'll go.
4: I wish you would. I wish you would. I...